0: a clear message yourself under hypnosis?
1: Just that they were monitoring us, that there were things that we were doing that concerned them, and it didn't seem like at that point, but they'd come back to monitor from that point going forward, where there's going to be something that happens that they're going to try to figure out at that point, going to that point, how or what they can do maybe to keep it from happening or what caused it to happen. That's the best I can tell you.
0: John, is there anything over the years that has occurred to you or that you thought of that you have not made public?
1: Yeah, there's several, quite a bit.
0: Okay. Proceed.
1: Well, that's why I haven't talked about it. I mean, I'll kind of sum it up this way, all right? When I started this in 10, it's so much has changed since 2010, 2009 timeframe. When I really wanted to do, this is before I got really sick, was simply to get us all together, to try to get us to talk about it, which it's funny when some of us now we finally have, we start to remember things and things start to fall into place.
0: Yes.
1: And it's clear there's an influence within that doesn't want us to get together. And when this binary stuff came up, which we talked about way early on, that was a mind blower. And all the stuff in between, just the sights, the possibilities, the my hypnosis, how things are starting to fall into place from my hypnosis, which it's kind of hard to accept. There's all kinds of things that go through your mind and stuff that you think about and wonder about, or you see in the news and stuff that you're not going to go out and publicly talk about or make a big deal about, because that's where people are going to start to think you belong somewhere in some hospital or something.
0: Well, you sound sane to me. You obviously belonged in a hospital for a while, not the kind you were thinking of, and were in a hospital for a while, I'm sure. Almost died.
1: Right.
0: But if you can relate to me anything that has occurred to you after these years that you haven't made public, I'd be very appreciative.
1: Well, I would say this much. Based on the research I've done, and there's one thing I want to add to this before I tell you this other part. You'd asked me earlier if there was a document I was holding. I am holding the document.
0: Oh.
1: I got sectioned once I got this document. And in this document from the MOD, they've admitted that they've developed a weapon off of what we encountered.
0: Really?
1: Yes. And that's when they sectioned me. And the interesting thing was the weapon they developed doesn't belong directly to the MOD, and it's mostly all blacked out because it's involving defense contractors that are working on it for the MOD.
0: Ay, ay, ay.
1: And it has to do with time and everything else that's going on. That if you've noticed in the news, and that's what I'm leading up to this, have you noticed in the last few months how all of a sudden now they're talking about warp drive? They're talking about
0: yes.
1: I would call impulse power.
0: It's everywhere now, John. Yes, everywhere.
1: Right. Well, that's the stuff that I've kept quiet on because I've had some interaction with some government people, some stuff. I know some of the people that are working on this project, and I know where this is going. And the scary part is it's one thing to be told something, but then to see it actually coming out in mainstream news is pretty mind-blowing.
0: Let's go back to where you were told something.
1: Just the warp drive, and the phenomenon itself ties into interstellar travel, warp drive, and everything else.
0: So are you telling me it was imparted to you by this alien, I think it's fair to call it an alien, that there was going to be, or that there existed a warp drive, or that we were on the way to developing a warp drive, or what?
1: That, not directly from my hypnosis, but they weren't concerned about the nuclear stuff. They were concerned about frequencies and what we're doing, which is right where we're at this particular moment in history.
0: It sure is.
1: And I could tell you one other thing that stunned me the other day, and unfortunately I didn't save it. I'm going to go back and get it. But did you ever see the movie Final Countdown?
0: Oh, absolutely.
1: Now, think about this. The movie was done in 1980. They only went back 40 years in time. And look at the ramifications of technology advancements from 40 to 80. The communications problems they had.
0: So
1: all this stuff that went on. Then what that one ship could do, it would have changed history in 1940. One ship.
0: So there definitely was something about time.
1: Right. And now you get into this thing with Peniston and time travelers. Well, he did say under hypnosis 40,000 years. I think he meant 40 years. And when I say that, I say that because he really grasped for that time frame. Well, it just came out in mainstream news. There is a craft, an unmanned drone, that's being, it's in the final stages, that's going to be operational between now and 2020, that we have, that looks a lot like exactly what he drew back in 1980.
0: All right, well, there's a lot here. I want to open the phone lines and allow people to ask you questions. So our public number, by the way, is 1-952-225-5278. Opportunity of a lifetime to ask a question. You never know what you might hear in response. And, of course, the Skype connections as well. Having said that, there was a moment, wasn't there, where laser beams were seen shining to the ground by whatever this thing was, and it seemed to be doing some sort of search.
1: Yes, there were two things that came out that, and it's on Colonel Halt's tape, and you can hear it in his voice. And I love how people try to say, well, that was a fake tape. Listen to that segment right there where it comes at him and it beams a beam of light down at their feet. Listen to the quiver in his voice and everything. But there was clearly something that was sent down. He has actually said over the time frame, was it a warning? Was it a message? What was going on? And then also one of the other guys out there with him at the time said whatever was up in the sky appeared to be doing some kind of search or grid pattern.
0: A grid pattern search.
1: Right.
0: I wonder what they would have been looking for.
1: Maybe whatever we encountered the first night, that's been some speculation.
0: Did you ever come to terms in your own mind, John, with regard to what you encountered and where it was from, as well as what it wanted or what it was concerned with?
1: That's part of when you asked me if there's things I haven't discussed.
0: Good.
1: It clearly upset me, and it upset the people that were in the room that day, that it was coming back for me at some point. That was definitive. There was no doubt that there was some point in time in the future that it was coming back for me.
0: So it's you feel this is yet to occur.
1: Yeah, and it's not only that. It's the interest that's happened to me over the years from within the government, different technology people, and even I don't want to go too deep into this, but I've had some people within the tribes themselves that have actually made contact with me, and I've been able to go up to some of their sacred sites and do some stuff. And it all seems a lot of people believe whatever we encountered and whatever happened is vital to the future of mankind. And that's kind of a hard thing to accept.
0: But very important to know about. Really important to know about.
1: Well, I don't disagree. I mean, that's why you can go into the message that Peniston said he received. The sites are all ancient sites. The fact that one of them is the Temple of Apollo, which sits right next to the island of Patmos, and we all know what was written at Patmos.
0: Yes. So, all right. Well, let's go to some of the folks, and maybe they'll jog your memory a little bit. Knoxville, Tennessee. Hello there. You're on the air.
2: Hey, thank you for taking my call. I'm Joe. Are you aware that the 29th, the next day after the 28th, same month, same year, that Betty Cash and Vicki Lander had an incident in Dayton, Texas, a light in the sky thing, and they were exposed to radiation like he was? Also, there was some Chinook helicopters that showed up during all this. I was wondering, have you heard of the aircraft reactor propulsion systems that they experimented in the 50s and later on led to the molten salt reactor experiments at Oak Ridge? And then about that time after the 60s, it was shut down. Is this part of your black ops that you're wondering about? Is part of this is a carryover from the aircraft experiments, aircraft reactor experiments?
1: Well, I am aware of the Cass-Landrum incident. There has been quite a few people that have tried to look at our case and that case, and they think there's a tie-in because of the time frame where what happened, what the dates and the timing it happened, and that there was radiation involved. And I can't say that that is impossible. Matter of fact, that's on my next thing to look at. I just haven't had the time yet. But there's a lot of people that have looked at that and feel there's something related to it. And what's also interesting, prior to our incident, there was another incident in the UK that involved a British policeman. And then prior to that, Albuquerque had a major incident that followed the same parameters of what happened at our incident. But I'm not so sure about the reactors and stuff. I think what our incident had to do more with radar frequencies and everything else and less to do with nuclear reactors. That's just my take so far.
0: All right, caller?
2: All
0: right.
2: There's those large triangles that I think you saw, Art.
0: Oh, I sure did.
2: Okay, well, they're powered by something. I believe they're ours. And what's got me was, you mentioned the 80s, and based on the molten salt reactors of the experiments at Oak Ridge, and which was based off the aircraft reactor experiments, could this be the... And like I said, we're talking heavy radiation possibilities. What I'm trying to say is this part of the black ops later on that powered these things?
1: I honestly couldn't give you an answer on that. What I believe the black ops had to do and the SAP programs had to do more with frequencies and the radars and all that and the EM fields, which under my hypnosis, that does come up, that what we're doing to the EM fields, which affect the Earth itself and, you know, outside the Earth parameters, I think that had more to do with it than the actual, you know, what you're talking about. But anything's possible. And, you know, if you have any information, you know, down the line that you can tie that in, I'd be interested to know about it.
0: All right. Lewis on Skype, you're on the air with my guest.
3: Airman Burroughs, thank you, Mr. Bell. If I can, I'll ask two questions. I think I'm going to just focus on a current rumor that I've heard, and I want to either quash it so that it doesn't grow or say what you will. On a show on Dark Matter Radio Network, another guest claimed that Sergeant Peniston made a deal to get his medical records for it, and in turn, he would shut up. Does that sound plausible to you?
1: Well, that I can tell you. I'm glad you brought that up. Okay. There was a congressman that was at the hearings, and he did a
3: yes.
1: He actually
3: yes.
1: talked to him. I've just recently talked to him.
3: That's the source of the rumor.
1: He asked me what happened to Sergeant Peniston in this, and I gave him this answer. And this is coming from me now because Jim and I did go to the hearings. We did testify in front of these guys, you know, these mock hearings. He was all on board, and you can see the hearings online, that he, you know, he had health issues, that he was involved, that he wanted something done. After the hearings happened, and this CIA guy showed up, and the actual Steve Bassett actually was trying to make headway to get us in front of a real Congress. Jim backed off. And when I said he backed off, he actually did post a statement at one point saying the fact that he was threatened and he wouldn't elaborate and that he actually had some records he turned over to the VA and he was now being taken care of and he wanted to drop it all. Now, it got kind of blown out of proportion that who threatened him, which he never said, number one, and number two, he did drop out of this. And the only question I had on all this was, why would you go in front of these people and say you had health issues and we were going to take care of it and then later say you had records that took care of all the problem? That just didn't add up. But he did drop out of all of this once the CIA doctor got into it and, you know, and there was an actual possibility that we could go in front of Congress. That's the best I can tell you.
3: Dee, if I may get a second question in, my dogs always try and blackmail me that they're going to bark if I don't pay attention to them. When I'm on the phone, I take it was a large base. Rendlesham was a large base. I'll make up a number, 10,000 airmen. Wouldn't there be a lot of witnesses? And is there some way to get a name of all the people on the base at the time and start trying to get more people to come out of the shadows and explain what they saw. Many, many people must have seen the orchestra in the sky that night, not just the handful that have come forward and are in the spotlight.
1: Well, so, first of all, it was the largest TAC fighter wing in the Air Force.
3: Okay.
1: So it was a joint base. It was the largest TAC fighter wing in the Air Force. So it was a large base. Over the years, different people have come forward, talked about it, and then they disappear. I mean, we have come up with numerous people that have we've got recorded that have talked about different things, and then they just seem to fade away. And there's been other people recently that are starting to come forward.
3: Oh.
1: So that I'm hoping somehow, some way, that eventually a bunch of us can have a reunion somewhere and all get together. And I think that would solve a lot of the issues.
3: Maybe that's a book for me to write to track down all these folks. But thank you for your time, Mr. Bell.
0: It's certainly a book for somebody to write. Thank you. And to get it all straightened out. I guess straightened out is a pretty good word for it. Let's go here to the phone lines and say hi, you're on the air. Hello?
4: Maritime in Richmond, Virginia, listening on WTWW shortwave, 5085 kilohertz.
0: Yes.
4: John, I really want to thank you for doing this show. I think you and I want to thank you both for your service to the Air Force. But John, you in particular, I think, deserve a Purple Heart for the injuries that you received in service to your country, and I hope that you've been properly awarded that. If not, I think there'd be a lot of people pushing for that to happen. Now, I have taken the moniker, you can see on Midnight Fans, which is one of our Bell's fan sites, of Plasmon Polariton for a very good reason. Plasmon Polariton is the kind of physics that's activated by these terahertz waves that can produce the kind of energy that you need to do a warp drive. And what a Plasmon Polariton is it's a photon of, in this case, it would be terahertz light photons, that are crawling along a dielectric plane with the electromagnetic field, the electric field pinned to the dielectric and the magnetic field free to move perpendicular to that. This is the kind of physics that's going to allow all kinds of new technologies for warp drives, very fast transfer of spaceships to Mars and nearby planets. So,
0: well, he certainly said that was exactly what's involved. Right?
4: Yeah, and I think that I have written some stuff over at the Midnight Fans site that you might want to look at, John, that talks about this just a few days ago.
0: All right, I'm going to have to cut it short there. If there's something in print, though, everybody can go look at it if they wish. All right, we'll be back. I'm Art Bell, my guest, John Burroughs. Stay right there.

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1: Well, all right. I get a sense about these things, and I have a sense that while John has told us a great deal, that there are things that he has not mentioned publicly. Are there things, John, that really are so out there that you would be afraid of people, what people would think of you?
2: Yeah, somewhat, and also the fact that one of the things, because I really didn't spend most of my life in this, but the things that concern me the most is people coming out and making these predictions and all this stuff, and it gets people worked up and nervous. And one of the things that I try, and I'm doing my best not to do, is to go too deep into stuff, because honestly, the stuff that came out in 88 just was so hard for me to stomach and believe in the first place, and so much of it's coming true. But I don't want to be somebody that's out there
1: adding to it.
2: Yes, adding to it. I do believe, I'll say this much, I do believe these next 4 years are critical to mankind's survival. And what I mean is, do I mean we'll be wiped off the face of the earth? No. But I think where we'll end up in the next 4 years will have a bit of the earth. No. But I think where we'll end up in the next 4 years will have a big say in how we evolve over the next

0: engage a frequency we shouldn't be messing with.
1: Well, yeah, I've been following the CERN stuff, and there's no doubt that there is some concern there. I mean, it's not just me, but a lot of people, you know, have written about it and stuff. CERN is a very interesting project, and it goes to the God particle. And when you start messing with that, I think you saw the movie Angels and Demons and stuff. It's something that, you know, it's basically science trying to outdo faith, and that's not a good thing. So do I think that the world's going to end next week or the week after? No. Do I think it could affect something that could affect mankind? That's possible, but I don't, in my magic ball, as if you want to call it, I don't think the world's going to end anytime soon. I just don't think maybe we're going to live quite as comfortably as we have over the last 40 or 50 years.
0: Okay, then my second part, I know Arts acknowledged it, and a caller before acknowledged the triangle sightings over Arizona and other places. What do you make of the Air Force trying to tell us that it was flares being dropped from A-10s? We've all seen flares dropped.
2: Okay,
1: that's one of the things I've kept quiet over the years. I was actually in Arizona when that happened.
2: Really?
1: Yes, I was.
2: Were you a witness, actually?
1: I didn't really see anything that night, but what I will tell you is this, okay? The flares came way after. I know that, you know, that stuff wasn't in the sky at the time when the first stuff happened. I had a friend who was very reliable that saw something come out from the Tucson area up over Ahwatukee and head out towards Luke. I passed this on to James Fox a few years ago that something landed at Luke that night that came in and went down and Luke was there for a short time. And I correlate that from the fact that my friend saw it come over the mountain. The guys out there at the base, I wasn't on duty that night, but they talked to me about it afterwards, obviously because of my background with stuff that's happened in the first place. They couldn't wait to tell me about it. And then it was confirmed later when they said it left, there was a truck driver that saw something leave and go over I-10 south towards Gila Bend. So you're asking me what I think based on technology and everything else. I think it was something we were involved with, and I think there's a good possibility there was something else going on at the same time.
0: Thanks for your time, gentlemen.
2: All right, thank you. Do you think that our military, or the British military, or military anywhere has, I don't know, I hate to say made a deal with, but communicated with these beings? Is it your view that that's where this new technology that we seem to be right on the edge of, I mean really on the edge of, is coming from? From contact?
1: Okay, here's the $60,000 question. I do not know for sure what we dealt with. I've never tried to say that. People have said it was ET. People have said it's time travelers and such. I do know that it's in Condyne, which is declassified documents from the British. They were secret, which is a big deal. And they've admitted in these documents that all these countries, the major countries, Russia, China, us, France, they all are aware of this phenomenon. Mm-hmm. They're all working on this phenomenon. They're trying to weaponize it and use the technology. I've been in contact with scientists that admitted to this. And the other factor in all of this is, yes, I mean, you have to look at the weaponry, the advancement in technology. And yes, I do believe, and I have also talked to Dr. Edgar Mitchell about this, who was on these committees, and in Condyne it says they brought astronauts in to study this, that they're studying what we dealt with and what other people dealt with, and what's the first thing mankind wants to do with it?
2: Weaponize it.
1: And they want to use it against each other and on each other, their own countries.
2: Yeah, so it may well be, John, that what we're talking about here, if weaponized, would make nuclear weapons look like firecrackers. And
1: well, there's been speculation, if you go back, that this was mainstream. That remember how Israel was so upset about 2 years ago, mm-hmm, about the Iran nuclear deal? And then all of a sudden, one day, there was a meeting, they backed off.
2: I remember.
1: A lot.

0: lot of people speculated that they were told that the nuclear weapons don't matter anymore, that we can counter that. Boy. Now, does that mean that we could stop everything? Probably not. But does that mean we could probably stop the launching of missiles and do different things like that? That was the speculation that went on that day. And it wouldn't surprise me based on this technology I've seen when I was still on active duty. I was on active duty after 9/11. So, yeah, we've made huge advancements in technology. And based on these documents, you can't help but tie it into the study of whatever we dealt with.
1: All right. Let's go to Florida somewhere. You're on the air with John Burroughs. Hi.
2: Hey, Art. This is Tom from Florida. Hey, John. How are you, sir? Thank you for your service, both of you. My question is your opinion of this possibly being a test to see how the actual your base would react to something like this. But deeper than that, what if this is actually coming from 40 years in the future because of the drone you said that they were designing based on this technology? I mean, it could actually be the drone that they developed sent back to that time, so it all would happen.
0: Well, the test part, if you mean, do I believe that for three nights they had us running around in the forest in a foreign country and all this stuff going on within the WSA? No, I don't believe that that was the test. Now, up until a few years ago, time travel was just science fiction. Mm-hmm. But in the last 5 or 6 years, it's no longer science fiction. And what Peniston said was they were coming from the future back. So could it be something from the future coming back? I can't argue that point now, especially with all the stuff that's becoming, it's coming to light in the last few months or the last year. Now the question would be, are they coming back by accident or what? That's another whole, you know, Pandora's box.
2: Well, you know how you said that they were developing a drone that was actually based on what it is that you all encountered that evening?
0: Well, I said I saw pictures of a drone that's getting ready to go into active duty that looks a lot like what Sergeant Peniston drew in 1980, yes.
2: Right, and what I'm saying is, do you think it's possible that it's that actual drone going back to you guys in 1980?
0: It could be very well, and the interesting thing is, if that's why I brought up the movie Final Countdown. If, in fact, something happened, and there's a lot of speculation between 18 and 22 that a lot of bad things are going to happen, financially, militarily, and everything else. Let's just say this becomes operational, or there's a good chance it already is operational, if you know how the military works. Then something happens here in the future, a year, two, three, 4 years from now. It could kick all the way back to 80, because one of the speculations of time travel is it can only go back as far as when it was first developed.
2: Right. Yeah. That just sounds like that could be a very interesting possibility.
0: If you'd have told me that 5 years ago, I'd have laughed at you. Not anymore.
2: Well, all thank right. you, sir. And then thank you, Art.
1: Right. Thank you very much for the call. And let's go here. You're on the air with John Burroughs.
3: Hello?
1: Yes. Hello.
3: Hi. I have a couple of questions for John. I would like to know, John, do you have any idea where these people came from that were in contact with you or who they might represent? And also one additional question, you said that you were under the impression they were going to contact you again. Was there any timeline given for that?
0: The first part, no, not really. The guy that was doing hypnosis seemed to have some insight. And I can't remember exactly where he thought they were coming from, but I never really speculated. In fact, it's typical my personality. When he said a certain thing, I said it in the hypnosis that what you're saying is wrong, it's not possible, and it was left at that. Now, the part of when they're coming back, it appears they didn't give a direct date, but it does appear the way they described it, we very well could be coming into that time frame right now.
1: Gee, so you could be getting a visit pretty soon.
0: Under hypnosis, yes, it's possible, I guess.
1: How do you feel about that? I mean, is that scary to you, or have you come to terms with it, or how do you feel about it?
0: Well, okay, first of all, for it to come out in hypnosis back in 88 was mind-blowing and all the stuff around it, okay? But as the years have evolved, it's become more and more clear that what seemed so crazy in 1988 now could be possible. The only question I have is why would they come back for me? You know, why did they make that so clear?
1: They obviously had intense interest in you, or you wouldn't have been going back.
0: That I can't argue, and that's been talked about, and that's some of the things I don't like to talk a lot about, because just think about it. I'm just a good old boy from the Midwest out there doing my job. Next thing you know, over a 3-night period, I have some kind of contact twice. There's missing time. I get injured by it. And then under hypnosis, it goes into more detail, which seems to be playing out now. And not only that, they're coming back. So, I mean, that's a lot to handle.
1: It sure is. DD-214 changed. Yep. Medical records classified. Yep. My goodness. Hold tight right there. 952-225-5278 or in North America, MITD 51.

0: Wanna take a ride? Your conductor, Art Bell, will punch your ticket when you call 1-952-CALL-ART. That's 1-952-225-5278.
1: Very easy number. John Burroughs is here. He was at Rendlesham when all this happened, three nights. The only one there, three nights. Apparently a message was imparted. Some of it has come back through hypnosis. Probably not all of it. He was key in some way to all of this and to them, or in my opinion, he would not have come back even that second night. So what a great mystery it is. John, what, I'm sure you've rolled this over in your head a million times, right?
2: Right. And on the break, I just did check. I know there's a lot of interest from you on my hypnosis and stuff.
1: Yes.
2: There is a 10-minute clip of it on YouTube.
1: Oh, really?
2: Yeah. There's a 10-minute clip of it that was used at one point, and it's on there. So if anybody wanted to go and look at it, they can. And the interesting thing about it was one of the biggest skeptics and debunkers of the Rendlesham case looked at it and said he believed it. So I don't know what to do with that.
1: And this will come up under your name. A search.
2: Just
1: your
2: put name. John Burroughs hypnosis, and it comes up.
1: Really?
2: Yep.
1: How long were you under? Do you recall that?
2: If I remember right, because I don't have at least 3 hours for that
1: three one. 3 hours,
2: I've been
1: really?
2: Under, I've been under a couple other times, too, that were very, very disturbing. So.
1: Really? Yep. So other things came out.
2: Well, this is the whole thing that's just hard to explain. A few years later, this would have been probably around 2009-10, there was a hypnotherapist that got involved. There was some stuff that was done through Stanford and everything. And she actually wanted to take a look. And the weird thing about it was when I went under, there's certain things that started with interesting things like went to a door, I saw pie, and then tried to take me back, and all of a sudden, and it's really bizarre, it was out at one point, but it's I think it's not on the line anymore, but my whole body almost lifts off the chair and I'm shaking. When I tried, there was like this opening, like a vortex or something appeared, and I was trying to go through it, and the blue lights and something else interfered and wouldn't let me go down and go back in time again. And,
1: wow.
2: And she wasn't like, you know, people say, well, these hypnosis people, she was actually a therapist certified and she did a lot of work and even she couldn't explain it. There seems to be a block even now under hypnosis that I can't get to where it used to be after that one time.
1: I understand. All right. Let's go to a call. Hello there. You're on the air, wherever you are.
3: Hello.
1: Hello.
3: Hi, Art.
1: Hi.
3: John, my name is Mike, and we met in Eureka Springs, Arkansas at the UFO conference. It was Linda Howe, it was you, Jim Mars, and I believe Richard Dolan was floating around. We were at a cocktail party in a little hotel in Eureka Springs, and I came up to you and I said, John, I've had the same experience, 100%. And we started talking, and you were surrounded by all kinds of people. And then Linda walked by, and I told her, and she wanted to know about my dreams. But the same thing, the party was breaking up, and she was kind of ushered off. And I've been trying to contact you for, I think, 6 years.
2: Yeah, I can remember that. That was a good conference. Yeah, I remember that.
3: Do you remember me, though?
2: I remember the conversation. Yes, I do.
3: Okay, in 1975, I was stationed in Eris Concern in Kirchgerns, Germany. And in the middle of the night, I had a flat down on the street. I had a girlfriend. And I'd go home, and my job every day was to walk 12 Ks around the post with an M16 with blanks in it, pretending like we were fighting in the Vietnam triangle formation. I was 3rd Squad, 3rd Platoon. One night, they came to my house, two guys, Hilger and Russo, that's all I know of them, with their M16s, and they said, Harris, or Mike, you've got to come with us right now. This is like 2 in the morning. And I went, whoa. So we went back to the post. They each gave us a box of 20 rounds of M16s and put it in your ammo pack. And usually I have it drag around the 90, but that night they just gave me the 16, and we went out the gate and we started to do our patrol. About 4 hours into it, because it took all day, Sergeant Johnson came over and said, "Okay, you guys, take 10, and we have your rations, you know, the old-fashioned rations with the cans. Sit down and eat them." So Hilger and I and Russo sat down on this perch, and on the right side was the base, and on the left side was my flat, my little German apartment. And we were laughing because we were real close, but it was still about 2 hours hike, and we had to go through a swamp and then load our blanks and all that kind of stuff. So I opened up a can of scrambled eggs and ham, I know it, and I had a P-38, which is a can opener. And Russo said, "Throw it to me." I will use my last name, Mike. So I threw it to him. And all of a sudden, I swear to God, John, and I was telling Linda, I got to tell somebody about this. I wrote an 85,000 word book.
1: Okay, let's go back. All of a sudden, what?
3: Oh, all of a sudden, we hear the whole company. The whole company was out. The whole company, in the middle of the night, first time ever. I was there 15 months, first time ever, with live rounds, not loaded, but in our backpack. All of a sudden, I threw my P-38, and as soon as I did that, the people, the whole company was in the swamp. There was a back road and a little trail you had to go down, and the place where you unload your blanks, and you're kind of in the swampy area. Anyway, that's about an hour and a half hike in formation. Shoot.
1: I have to take that out. You're going to have to get to the point of your story, sir.
3: We lost an hour and a half. I came back down the hill. They said they sent up a platoon looking for us, and that we crawled under a bush. I said, "No, that didn't happen." I ended up in front in this room with at least 15 brass, and they all had, the smallest one was a captain, and the guys on the right of me had these portfolios, and they kind of all looked the same, and I had a colonel there, and the other two guys, and I don't know who they are really, except for nicknames, they just pleaded that they didn't know what happened. They got off, and I wouldn't do it. I said, "No, there was no way that we could have been asleep." They said, "We sent a platoon after you, my platoon, and you weren't there." I said, "There's no way." So eventually they kept saying, "You have to sign this statement that I went under a bush," and I wouldn't do it. They said, "You can be court-martialed." I said, "Buddy, I didn't do it."
1: Okay, I get it. So you had missing time. And you also had missing time, right, John? Quite substantial amount of missing time.
2: Well, the first night, 45 minutes. And when we came back in, our watches were 45 minutes slow. But they actually they could not account for where we were, radio contact or anything, for 45 minutes.
1: Whew. Just gone.
2: Well, yeah. I mean, I guess you have to look at it from that standpoint. We went out in the forest, and for 45 minutes, they couldn't raise us on the radio, and they didn't know what happened to us.
1: All right, on Skype, Benson, you're on the air with John Burroughs. Hello.
4: I said, "Hey, what's up, Art?"
1: You're up.
4: I just wanted to ask John a question. I've been listening in and on and off tonight and kind of working around the house and whatnot, but I was wondering if he ever recalled, like, what beings he encountered or what he encountered out there.
1: We've been describing that all evening. The only thing you recalled consciously were lights, right?
2: Correct. It was lights. It was like an oval, orangey-shaped light, you know, with other lights within it. And, yeah, I never saw a craft or could describe a craft, but two other people that were with me actually did, yes.
1: And under hypnosis, you then recalled actually... That's the part where I'd love... I wish we had that tape. I wish we could actually listen to it. I'm sure you've listened to it many times, right?
2: Well, yeah, that 10-minute clip, I've listened to it several times, yes. The whole tape, a few times, but the 10-minute clip, it's very moving, and it goes into the part with the interaction with Colonel Halt and the telepathic lights and everything else.
1: Mm-hmm. You say you want to get back together again with the others involved in this. You really right. want to do that?
2: Think it's yeah, important? I'd love. I just think it would be really good for all of us and anyone else that was on the fringes, like that one guy I asked that saw something or knows something. Mm-hmm. I just think it would be really nice to get us all together and sit down and go over everything.
1: Are there things that you would discuss with them that you're unable to discuss in a forum like this on the air?
2: Oh, yeah, I would definitely, you know, depending on how the conversation went and stuff, I would be more open probably with certain people than others, yes.
1: I see. I wonder what I could do to get you to tell us what you have not yet told us. I can feel it. There are any number of things that you haven't told us. All right, John, hold tight. Our public number, 952-225-5278. Otherwise, Skype on in.

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1: We're talking about the Rendlesham incident, and our guest is John Burroughs, the only one who was there all 3 days of that incident. He feels that he's going to see them again. It's quite an interview. If you have a question for John, area code 952-225-5278, and, of course, Skype. There's something I want you to hear a little bit of, because it's really odd sounding. It really is odd sounding. It's John under hypnosis, and I want to make sure to ask. John, you don't mind if I play a little of this, do you?
2: No, go right ahead.
1: Okay, good. This would be John under hypnosis. It's wild. Listen.
3: Instead of being nervous, you know, like, going, what are we getting into? I don't know. What's going on? We don't know. The radio keeps coming back. We can't reach us for a while. We can't reach them. We're getting real nervous. We're getting scared. We can't get on the radio. We can't go much farther if they don't hear us on the radio on the 1-1 because we don't like what's going on. Sean Peniston, what do you think? I don't know. Stop right now. Let's try to reach him on the radio. Okay, we've got him. Yeah, it's still there. It seems to be in the clearing. It seems to be in that clearing up ahead. Can we go farther? Yes, go on farther. Find out what's going on. Let's go, guys. Look at that. There it is. Hit the ground. I run. I die. Shoot, John, shoot. I can't. I don't have my gun.
4: Who's telling you to shoot?
3: Sergeant Peniston. I don't have my gun. They told me not to bring it. Yes, they did. They told you at the last minute to bring it.
4: Describe what it is he wants you to shoot at.
3: Light. A weird oval-shaped light. It's hovering. It's hovering. It's strobing.
4: Flashing back and forth, flashing on and off.
3: It's white, but there's lights below it. There's little lights below it. There's the orange lights. There's the red lights. It's like the sun, but it's not shaped like the sun. It's like an oval shaped thing, and it's pulsating. It's pulsating.
4: How far away is it?
3: 10 feet, maybe 15.
4: How big is it?
3: I don't know. It keeps changing. The lights are pulsating. It's hard to judge. It's there now. It's moving back.
4: Away from you?
3: It's moving away. It's up in the air. It's moving back. It's up through the trees. It's moving back. Not to the distance, but it's there. It's down low again. How did he get through the trees? I don't know. Well, we'll follow it. Call him. Tell him. We're going to follow. We got to follow. I can't reach him on the radio. The hell with the radio. Put it down. We don't need it. Put it in your pocket. Let's go. We don't care what they say. We've got to find out. Something's there. We've got to find out. Let's go. Spread out more. Okay. Let's go. Okay. Move. Okay. Be careful.
1: Wow.
3: I feel weird. I feel tingly. I feel tingly. We all feel tingly. We all gotta know. We gotta know. Is it a UFO, John? I don't know. What is a UFO? What is it? I don't know. It's not real. It's white. It's not an object. It does not appear to be a solid, total object. It just appears like it could be an object because it gives the impression of an object, but it's mostly light. It's all light. It seems like light to me.
4: A shape made of light.
3: Yes, a shape made of light.
1: All right, so I'm going to stop there. People can listen to it on their own further than that if they like. But, man, that was odd stuff, John. Your voice sounds almost, I don't know what the right word is, manic. Very, very different.
2: Well, yeah, no doubt. I mean, yeah.
1: Manic is, and you were told to shoot at it, you said.
2: Well, there was a little discrepancy. That's when I said the three of us have different memories. I guess at one point that there was a discussion that I wasn't involved with where I was supposedly going to be cleared to take my sidearm with me. Peniston knew about it, but I wasn't briefed. Now, the interesting thing was that came under hypnosis. Now, Kabansack has said, and he's done an interview, he said when we got close to it, I actually drew my weapon And then we all blacked out. So, I don't remember taking my weapon with me, but that's what I'm saying. There's some things that just you can't account for. You can't make sense of.
1: The pace and the tone of your voice in that was just incredible to me. Just incredible. Let's go to the phones. I think Omaha, Nebraska.
5: Hello.
1: Hello.
5: Yes. Great show, Art.
1: Yes, thank you.
5: Yeah, question regarding kind of future happenings and stuff. Out of curiosity, does polar shift fit into the future stuff, John?
2: I'm sorry, I didn't hear what
1: he asked about. If a pole shift is in the offing,
2: It really didn't say under my hypnosis. It didn't say that, but it did make it clear that whatever we're doing, which is nothing to do with nuclear weapons, but it had to do with EM fields and frequencies, would affect mankind. So when you say a pole shift, I mean, I suppose if we did something bad enough to the frequencies, it could affect the poles itself, which I know that there's a lot of speculation out there that they're shifting as we talk.
5: Yeah, because did you see that documentary of Chasing Ice by chance?
2: No, I didn't.
1: Actually, the pole is drifting towards Siberia. The magnetic north is drifting. We know that.
5: Yeah. Yeah. What happened in this documentary, they showed it, they caught it, but there was a chunk the size of Manhattan Island that slipped. It had broke off and it slipped, but they showed, comparatively speaking, it was the size of Manhattan Island.
1: You know, I wonder, there are a lot of people right now feeling a sort of a mass, what's the right word for it? There's been this building thing, for example, about this month, September, John, and masses of people are worried about extinction-level events and all kinds of things. I wonder if somehow it's all related. We go through these cycles every now and then when a lot of people seem to get disturbed about something they feel is coming. This is one of those times. We're certainly in it right now. There really are. I know people, John, packing their wives and their children up in cars and taking off to areas that they feel are safe.
2: Right, right. There's no doubt that something's going on. You can go back to, 2012, when everybody was, concerned then.
1: This feels even bigger than that.
2: I can't argue that there is even a bigger shift going on. That's when you ask me, there's so much that I've learned that I've had given to me that I've come across. And I honestly, this is the one time, all this doomsdayers, if it happens, we're all screwed. I just don't think this is the moment in time where a lot of that could happen. Do I have a feeling that something's going on? Yes. Do I think that things are going to change? I do, but I can't put my finger on that. I think this is the month where everything falls completely apart.
1: Okay, well, here is a question for you then. Maybe you can answer an overall question. In other words, do you feel that these entities, these creatures, these aliens, whatever they were, are basically here to help us, here to investigate us, or here to do something not so good to us?
2: Well, I want to reiterate, this is hypnosis now, not what I remember. Two things stood out in it. They were here to monitor us. They were going to do their best not to interfere. But if it came at a certain point, I can only tell you what it appears to be on the hypnosis tape. They had an idea of what went on and what went wrong in the future.
1: Yes.
2: That brought them back to this time frame to go forward then to alter what happens to keep it from affecting the future like it did. That's the best I can tell you. So it appears that whatever they're trying to do is to not destroy mankind, but to help mankind.
1: Okay. Boy, I hope you're right about that. Let's go to Newburgh, New York on the phone. Hello.
6: Hey there, Art. Glad to hear you back on the air.
1: Yes, glad to be back on the air. Thank you.
6: Oh, indeed. Love your show. John, you'll be delighted to know this in a certain respect, is that on December 26, 1980, I was stationed at your, and you know this base, RAF Chick Sands.
2: Yep, Chick Sands, where the DIA was located at.
6: That is correct. And I worked for an ART, this base where I was stationed was a top secret facility. And this is what I wanted to say to John, is that everything you are saying makes 100% sense, because I was working that evening, midnight shift. I was off for Christmas. 3 years I spent TDY in England. I did not have to work Christmas. I remember this very clearly. That evening, we had incredible activity, amazing activity.
1: Really?
6: And yes, it was unbelievable. And
1: what kind of activity?
6: Without disclosing top secret information, obviously, it's as John has been mentioning, he said the danger are a frequency, radio frequency, and all that good stuff. Well, that was part of our job to do that in that realm. So he is correct in the sense that what we are doing in the, with messing with frequencies and whatnot, electronic frequency. Yes, it is disturbing the, however you want to call it, our well-being for the future. And it's very complicated and it's very hard to try to explain, but he is correct. He is very correct. That evening was buzzing with activity. Activity meaning electronic, in electronic surveillance, and activity was very, very, very busy, very acute.
2: You were working the elephant cage that night, weren't you?
6: Yes, I was.
2: Okay.
6: Yes, so right. Not an SP. Now, you're AFS.
2: No, I know exactly, but the elephant cage is what they had there. It was in San Vito and some other places, and eventually it went from that size down to just a little radar.
6: That is correct. That is correct. Yes, and what you are saying, the two things you are saying about how we, in fact, messing the air with frequencies and whatnot.
7: 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Question everything.
6: Bringing about problems. And secondly, the fact that Art asked you, are these guys really, maybe are they devious? Are they, do you hurt us? Or they want to help us?
1: Yes.
6: It's pretty much, Art, they're curious, as John, it's a curiosity, like John said. Like, if we got so advanced, like Interstellar, the movie, if we got so advanced another, say, 1,000 years from now, we were able to do these things, we would be curious, kind of hide and seek with them and trying to find out about them. And I think that's basically what they're trying to do. They really don't want to hurt us, but they know something's up. And last thing I'll say is that today, NASA just announced that this was the warmest summer in world history, and by a far wider margin than any time in history. The change is beginning, and it's beginning. It's exponential now. It's out of control. So John is correct when he said 2018 to 22, that is about right.
1: That's interesting. I had not heard that proclamation from NASA, but I'm not surprised. We've been getting warmest records.
6: Yes.
1: So this is just yet another one. And yes. I wonder how close to the break point we are.
6: It's now irreversible, sadly. I wish I did not say it, because I have three grandchildren. But my goodness.
1: No, that's quite a statement to make. How do you know it's irreversible? Even I worry that could be the case. I'm just wondering how you know.
6: I have a friend who's at the National Weather Service. He's a meteorologist there for many, many years. This fella not only predicted Katrina, but he keeps sending me emails. This is going to happen. That's going to happen. And he's never been wrong. And I'm saying, wait a minute. Whoa, don't my grandkids have a chance here? Give me some good news. His bottom line is that because of the record-breaking volcanic activity for the past 2 years, man-made emissions are not cutting back, and some are trying, but not enough, and so on and so forth. He said it's just overwhelming now that it will be irreversible. But then what will happen is it will then level out. But by 2050, it will peak, and then it'll start to level out. But the damage by 2050, 2060, he said, will be horrific, absolutely horrific. And that's not good, because that upsets me personally, because of my family.
1: It upsets me for the same reason.
6: Does that
1: sort of resonate, John?
2: It does, Art. And the interesting thing, what he talked about, there was Cobra Mist was out there before, and it got shut down because of inland interference. So there was also some stuff going on with that. But Art, I don't know if you remember this, but years ago I used to listen to your show at night. Mm-hmm. You had a guy come on, and it had to do with your movie. He was a scientist that said this was all going to happen.
1: Oh, yes.
2: And eventually we're going to go into an ice age.
1: Well, I don't know. The climate is under rapid change. I'm sure what the caller said is correct. NASA probably made some kind of proclamation about the warmest ever on record. We've heard so many of those. But that prediction was made, and it is all coming true. And I am very concerned for the same reason I guess we all are. I have a daughter.
2: Well, I don't think, though, it has to do that much with mankind itself. I think it has to do with where we're going through the Great Rift right now. And some of the things that happens that's happened in history before where we heat up and then it cools back off again. So do I think that mankind's expedited it? Probably because of what we've done. But we've gone through this same thing before in history where we didn't have this kind of emissions from mankind, too. So
1: it's true. Well, look, we're getting now near the end of the program. We're almost done. There must be something you would like to say to everybody, John. It's an honor, first of all, to have you on the air. Big honor. But is there anything you want to leave people with?
2: Well, yeah, a couple of things. First of all, I do believe we're going through some rough times, and I do believe things are going to get hard for us. I do think mankind still has the ability to turn it around, but we're going to have to do it collectively, not divide and conquer. Also, Art, you asked me about certain things. Well, I've been kicking around doing a book that's science fiction in nature, but it'll be based on a true story with the names changed and some stuff. So I may put something out sooner than later that'll maybe help understand some things. But the interesting thing is just in the last 5 months, stuff that I thought I was going to have to really try to go deep into science fiction-wise is actually starting to happen.
1: So when you write a book, if you write a book, and it's science fiction, we should read carefully between the lines for what you may know that you're putting in.
2: Not only that, but also the names and stuff that'll be changed. I have to protect certain people that have came forward to me.
1: All right, my friend. Well, look, thank you for being here.
2: Thanks for having me on again, Art.
1: Take care.
2: Take care, you too.
1: I wanted the real thing on Rendlesham, and so there you have it from John Burroughs. There all three nights. Okay, well, listen, if I didn't say it earlier, I say it again. I'm going to take the night off tomorrow night. There'll be a repeat. Spend a 3-day weekend with my family. All of you have a wonderful, wonderful weekend. Friday and weekend. And I'll see you on Monday from the high desert. Good night.

0: Is there a war coming in the Middle East? Are we headed toward a one-world government and one-world religious system? Will America be attacked again? Do ancient prophetic texts warn of the time we are living in? Are we in the last days? The time of Jacob's trouble? The end of the world as we know it? And what are the increase of UFO sightings? While we may disagree as to what is causing the phenomenon, we can agree that it is real burgeoning and not going away. Is this the coming great deception that ancient prophecy warns us about? Does time seem to be accelerating? Join me, your intrepid host, L.A. Marzulli, as we explore these and other riveting and stimulating topics. This is Acceleration Radio. And good evening, ladies and gentlemen. I am your intrepid host, L.A. Marzulli. Welcome to yet another riveting and stimulating topic of discussion here on Acceleration Radio on the Dynamite Fringe Network. Thanks for tuning in, folks, and thank you for listening to the podcast later. Really appreciate that. Lots of information tonight, but one of those weekend things that we do from time to time. Weekend, that doesn't make any sense. One of those shows that we do from time to time is Ask LA Anything. And I have a bunch of unopened questions here in my email queue, la@lamarzulli.net. I'm going to be reading them in order, and we'll just go right through them. These are unedited. If I see something that's weird, I'll skip on to something else. So I'm getting them for the first time. I have not screened these. I have no idea what it is we'll be looking at. What was just a little bit of a news deal thing here. Nelson Mandela is dead at 95. The man is an absolute inspiration in some ways to all of us. What the way he was treated, the brutality he underwent in the prison system, the years that he spent isolated. I mean, you know, the man is just absolutely amazing in that respect. And it's a sad day here that he passed away, but he's definitely in a better place. And, you know, folks, I just want to tell you something, that I was on a show this morning for 2 hours, a radio show, and Hebrew Nation radio show, not Hebrew Franks, Hebrew Nation. And Bonnie Harvey was interviewing me, and it was a great interview. We had a lot of fun. And last night I was on a show with Robert. I forget the name of the show, but it was listed on the blog, and lots of radio. And what I'm finding very hopeful is that people are beginning to wake up. And what I mean by that is Watcher 7 deals with the UFO phenomenon. Watcher 6 dealt with what may possibly be Nephilim skulls. And, of course, On the Trail of a Nephilim really lays that whole idea, that whole theory, sort of lays it out in that book. The idea that when Joshua and Caleb came into the Promised Land, the Nephilim tribes were there. Some of them went north. Some of them went into Europe, into England, and then across over to the Americas, settled down in the Ohio Valley and dispersed. Other Nephilim tribes may have built boats and sailed across the Atlantic and wound up in South America, and then eventually winding up in Paracas, Peru. We're going back down there, this time to take DNA testing. There is a link, in my opinion, between what we see in antiquity with these ancient Nephilim beings and what is going on today in the UFO phenomena. I believe it's the same guy doing it, the fallen one, the dragon, Satan, is doing the same stuff, messing with the gene pool that he did thousands and thousands of years ago. And remember, Jesus warns us it'll be like the days of Noah when he returns. And of course, in my opinion, what differentiates the days of Noah from any other time in history is the fact that the fallen angelic beings are openly on the earth having coitus with the women and producing this offspring known as the Nephilim. That's just one of the dynamics that set the days of Noah. Another is the lifespan is certainly lengthened. So you start putting all this stuff together, and of course I've written about this and talked about it incessantly. But what gives me hope is when I'm on shows like this morning and last night, people are waking up. They're realizing that it doesn't seem like it's business as usual. In other words, it's like, you know, there's something's going on here. And, you know, when you start going through the litany, as it were, the fact that in October we had 2,000 UFO sightings, where in April we only had 1,000, and before that it was only about 500, so the phenomena truly is burgeoning. It's increasing in number, and it seems to be happening sort of everywhere on a global level. And this, of course, I believe is the coming great deception. I believe that this is exactly what the Bible warns us of, and it's coming. I mean, it's in some ways, folks, it's already here. And what I find encouraging is when I'm on a radio show like Hebrew Nation, that are interested about Genesis 6, want to know about the whole UFO phenomena, want to know about the Nephilim, looking at the end time prophecies in the Bible. Is Jesus coming back soon, later? What's going on? I just find that incredibly exciting, because segments of the body of Messiah or the church is beginning to wake up. And I find that really hopeful because, you know, folks, we're the people, and I've talked about this before, but we're the people that believe in the virgin birth, and this is the time of year where we celebrate that, right? The virgin birth, floating axe heads, talking donkeys, two gold coins that appear in the mouths of a fish, staffs which turn into snake, men who were swallowed by great fish and then regurgitated 3 days later, guys that walk on water, water that has changed to wine, and on it goes. I mean, that's just some of them. And all that is supernatural. Every single one of those items or that in that list of sort of that I just mentioned, they're all supernatural events, every single one of them. And yet the church, for the most part, has switched that off, turned that switch off, and said, well, we're not going to deal with anything. And yet we sit in these buildings week after week, month after month, and listen to these stories in the Bible about supernatural events, some of which I just mentioned, by the way. What about Philip, who's taken by an angel and then, you know, whisked away someplace and finds himself miles away? You don't think that that's supernatural? What about Jesus when Satan takes him up to a high place and shows him in a twinkling of an eye all the kingdoms of the world? You don't think that that's a supernatural event? Or when he takes him on top of the temple and says, if you throw yourself down, your angels will pick you up, right? He's moving him around from place to place, albeit Jesus is allowing it to happen because he's being tempted in all things, right? What about the resurrection? How much more supernatural do we have to get? Or the raising of Lazarus from the dead, another supernatural event. Or when Jesus feeds the 5,000 just from a few loaves and fish, another supernatural event, right? All these things are there. What about the 10 plagues of Egypt? And finally, with Passover, where the angel of death passes over the children of Israel and slays the firstborn. I mean, what about when Moses strikes the rock and the water comes gushing out of it? All supernatural. Every one of these things are supernatural events. So why is it, with that in mind, why is it that the church flips the switch and goes, oh, we're talking about UFOs? That's crazy. We can't talk about that. You know, we can't talk about aliens or UFOs or anything because, you know, you've just left the reservation. Meanwhile, Ancient Aliens dominates the conversation. The movies dominate the conversation. Pop music dominates the conversation. Church is asleep at the wheel. Ancient Aliens every week. Ancient astronaut theorists believe. Well, okay, fine. You guys believe whatever you want to believe, with all due respect. But the Christian, we have the answers in our book, the Bible, or what I prefer to call it, the guidebook to the supernatural, because that's really what it is. But I know that ruffles some people's feathers. So the Bible tells us that in the last days, the following, the dragon, Satan, will come with all signs and lying wonders. All signs and lying wonders. What about that don't we understand? What about that don't we get? Why is it that the church refuses to look at this? Why is it we refuse to look, for the most part, the words of Jesus, where he tells us very succinctly, men will faint from fear from what is coming upon the earth? What do you think that means? Even the elect would be deceived if that were possible. Folks, something is coming. Something is coming. And guess what we hear reports of? 2,000 UFOs per month? Well, if that's not it, you show me what else is manifesting. That's what's it. And it hinges, the UFO phenomena, hinges on Darwinism, in the sense that Darwinism has cut the legs out from under Christianity. Everything in this entire world, it revolves around a Darwinian paradigm. Academia and the scientific community, our schools, Darwinism is taught as fact, not as theory. And what that does is that creates a vacuum, an intellectual and spiritual vacuum in people who are looking, well, where did we come from? Who? What are our progenitors? And I've said this before and I'll say it again. When Ben Stein sits down in his movie Expelled, which is a must watch, A must watch. He sits down with one of the premier evolutionists of the 20th and 21st century, Richard Dawkins, and says, Richard, where does life come from? And Dawkins says basically, well, it could have happened perhaps in this way. Millions of years ago, a long time ago, in a galaxy far, far away. That's not a direct quote, but that's what he's saying. A race of extraterrestrials evolved to a high state of civilization, and they would have had to have gotten there by some sort of means, Darwinian process, okay? And that's all fine and dandy. And then they created this DNA, mankind in a laboratory, throw us out into space. We found this rock called Earth, and the rest is history, and evolution began that way. Now, that's what he believes. I call that promulgating the so-called alien gospel, because he's already on board with the fact that extraterrestrials created us. The History Channel, week after week after week, is promulgating the same brouhaha, telling us that perhaps ancient astronauts visited here, and they might be responsible for the world's religions, the world's civilizations, the monuments that we see on the planet. But you know, folks, there's another answer here, and that is the fallen angelic host coming to Earth and doing this. And guess what? That's exactly what the Bible tells us happened in Genesis 6. If we read the text and elsewhere, we find out, That's exactly what happened. The B'nai HaElohim, the sons of God, the fallen angels, came down and procreated with the women of earth. That's what happened. And Jesus warns us it'll be like the days of Noah when the Son of Man returns. Like the days of Noah. What differentiates the days of Noah? The presence of the fallen angelic host. It's here. It's happening. It's all around us. The church, for the most part, slumbers and sleeps. And then they come after people like me for even talking about it.
1: We should be talking about salvation.
0: Excuse me. Let me get a slurp. I'll tell you this, folks. I get emails from people all week long, from people who have been saved, healed, and delivered from watching our DVDs, reading my books, whatever. We're making a difference. People do get saved here. People, because there's a salvation message in the books. Not so much the DVDs, but definitely in the books. One thing leads to another. And all the radio shows and all the YouTube stuff I've done. Salvation message is there. I was asked this morning, what would you tell our listeners? I'll tell them, and I'll tell you the same thing. If you don't have a personal relationship with the God of the universe, Yeshua HaMashiach, Jesus the Messiah, that's what you need to do first. And I'm not talking religion, a personal relationship. And this is how you do it. You say, hey, I don't know who you are, but if you're real, and I believe that you might be real, I've done some stuff which I'm sorry for. Not good stuff. Some people call that sin. And I ask that you'd forgive me because I know that you hung on the cross at Calvary, supposedly, and that you died for me. And I want to be saved. Because like you said to the thief, today you'll be with me in paradise. And you have the words of life. That's what I've been told. But it's not real to me yet because it's just words. And I don't even know whether you're real. But if you are, come into my life. Guess what, folks? You pray a prayer like that, he'll show up. Your life will never be the same. That's pretty much what I prayed 33 years ago. I didn't know whether Jesus was real or not. I'd heard about him all my life. But I didn't know he was real. And I asked him in. There was no one around, no church service, no guy screaming at me from television. I just asked, if you're real, come into my life, man, because my life's really screwed up right now. And he came into my life, and he changed it. And now it's all I talk about is him. At some point, folks, he will return. The rider on the white horse, our hope, will come. And with him, the armies of heaven, and that includes us. And he will finally put an end to this insane system that we have been, that the human race has been enslaved in for millennia. Anyway, folks, you're listening to Acceleration Radio. Went a little long on the rant this evening, but I got into it. So no apologies for that. Thanks for listening. 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When we come back, ask LA anything, your emails. I'll start right from the top and work down. See you on the other side of the break, folks.
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3: For all you naughty grown-up boys and girls who started to think for yourself and had broken away from the seeker-friendly institutionalized churches only to discover the Holy Spirit is still performing supernatural healing miracles, this new book, The Shrouded Turret, speaks for itself, is written just for you. As Christians, we don't really need the physical evidence of the burial cloth of Jesus because we've had a personal encounter with him when we got born again. And we realize that the Holy Bible is completely true, for God said what he means and he means what he said. But many of your family and your friends, they still don't know the Lord Jesus, do they? This little pocket-sized book can jolly well help you lead them into salvation. Author Simon Brown and Casper McLeod give you the latest research and amazing facts proving the mysterious holographic type image of the man on the Shrouded Turret is not a medieval forgery, but in fact the actual burial cloth of Jesus. Discover for yourself the compelling evidence in this very well-researched book on the authenticity of the Shrouded Turret. This is a book is a must-read and will impact your life forever. 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The Shrouded Turret speaks for itself by authors Simon Brown and Casper McLeod.

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0: This is Acceleration Radio with L.A. Marzulli. And now, back to the show.
1: And folks, we're back. This is L.A. Marzulli, host of Acceleration Radio. First question, this is from Michael. Hi, L.A. I met you 2 years ago in Newark, Ohio, Snake Mound Conference, and I asked you if you believe that the adversary's army has the ability to read our minds. You said that you did, and I was wondering if you would expound on that. Well, look, whether or not they can read our thoughts is iffy. What they can do is they can see our body language and our mood and how we are dealing with things or where we are. And if they're on assignment, and I believe that demons are assigned and so are fallen angelic hosts, they can pick up on things. And, of course, they can tell now's the time to throw that thought into our thought life, into our mind. I believe that they can do. They can put unwanted thoughts into our mind, and that is really no good. And if you've never experienced that, I can tell you from firsthand, it is not a very comfortable thing, because what they put in you, remember, the enemy, the adversary, comes to lie, kill, and destroy. Rob, kill, and destroy, okay? Rob, kill, and destroy. So the thoughts that he puts in are basically always those. Now, the temptation stuff that he'll throw at us will be, you know, just kind of, he'll just steer things and over a period of time, little suggestions. And if those thoughts are not checked, they can lead, as James tells us in the book of James, they can lead to death. And eventually, there are certain sins that will lead to death. Look, when I'm on the road, Michael, I'm always telling people that we need the body of Christ. We need to quit habitual.

0: habitual sin. In other words, the stuff that we do over and over and over again, we need to clean up in those areas. And guess what? There's more than one. Right now in my life, I'm realizing that, oh my gosh, I do this all the time. And I, you know, the Lord called me up on that, and it was very painful. And I went, you got to be kidding me. After 33 years, I'm just finding this out. And so I repented of it. And now every time my mind drifts that way, bam, I check it instantly and begin to pray against drifting in that area. So you'll see that as we begin to resist the things of the enemy, he gets sort of ticked off and he does flee from us. The snake-eyed people is part two of your question. Do you believe that they are SRA? I believe that SRA people, satanic ritual abuse people, highly demonized people, when the eyes shift, yeah, that can happen. But I also believe that there are hybrid beings walking around the earth. And we keep hearing reports of these people that look like people, but then the eyes change and they go snake-eyed, or the eyes change and they go totally black. I've heard this from more than one source. I can't vet that, so people go, oh, that's just a bunch of crazy nonsense. Well, if you live where I live, in my desk, and talk to the people that don't want to go national or have their names exposed or anything else, these are real people, and I'm not making this stuff up, but as a sort of journalistic integrity, if they don't want to be mentioned, and 99% of them do not want their names mentioned, they don't want any notoriety, they just want to know what they've experienced, how to get rid of it, am I okay? And that's the other side of what we do here, which is not seen necessarily, you know, on radio, on TV, and all the public appearances and everything. So thanks for the question, Michael. Here's a question from Sean. Remember, folks, oh my gosh, Sean, you can't do this. He's written me the War and Peace here. let me see. Okay. Hi, LA. Thank you for what you do. I appreciate that, Sean. My question is, if someone was an abductee against their will or no fault of their own, have ended up with an implant, for instance, the guy with the implant in the knee, I know where this is going. Are you saying that he's now unredeemable? Absolutely not. These are prototypes, guys. These are prototypes. These implants are prototypes, and most people who have them realize that they're there at some point, and most people want them out of their bodies. These are implants, and they are prototypes of what I believe may be the mark of the beast. That is a theory. It's conjecture on our part. I'm not saying with any certainty that it is, because I don't know, but the research seems to point that this might be manipulating the DNA in some way. You say, well, can you prove that, LA? We're trying to. It costs money, but we're trying to do this. We're trying to figure out whether the DNA is being manipulated by these little supercomputers that are embedded in a person's body. At this point, absolutely redeemable, because they're prototypes and there is no system yet in place that buys, sell, or trade. The Antichrist system is not yet in place. But we keep hearing more and more from people who have these implants, and you know, they're getting them removed or they want them removed. I know of a story where two different people, no collusion between them, had an implant right above the eyebrow. That's in the forehead, right? Right above the eyebrow. It was a man and a woman, no collusion. They didn't know each other. And at obviously separate times, it kept bugging them. And they went to the bathroom and took a razor blade and cut it out. So, you know, that's what some people do. So there you go. Hope that answers the question. Let's move on here. Oh, my gosh. Why are you people writing me 7 questions? What's going on here? Good grief. Okay, this is from Kerry. Kerry, thanks for tuning into Acceleration Radio. What are your thoughts on the alleged horn skeletons found in Sayre, Pennsylvania, back in the 1880s? I have seen that. I think it's very interesting. My first reaction to it would be, has anyone done DNA testing on this? Very interesting. So that's my thought on that, too. Any thoughts on possible black-eyed children sightings in Africa, as reported in several different books by former witch doctors now born again? Absolutely. This seems to be a global phenomenon, the black-eyed kids. Nothing would surprise me. They're certainly showing up in America. David Weberle, who we've interviewed for Watchers 5, has also been on this show several times, has written a book, Black Eyed Kids, and that's what alerted us to the phenomena. But it's definitely happening. And I believe that these are hybrid beings, which are interdimensional, and it's part of the breeding program which has gone on. And they leave when the greatest, when they reach the peak of fear in the person that they're dealing with. Question number three: your thoughts on how to turn the USA around? I know the peaceful thing is to say vote the thugs out of office, but in your heart of hearts, knowing about ballot corruption and knowing about how since 1963 there seems to be a shadow government in place, I understand if you don't want to voice a true opinion over the airs, it may come back to haunt you. Grim. Well, I mean, I can tell you something of what I think about, Kerry. If the churches in America ever really got together and really got on our faces and prayed, we could do anything. But that's not going to happen, unfortunately, because the church is so divided and for the most part is completely asleep. And in many other parts, because of the 501c3, which is like a noose around, or a sword of Damocles, if I can use that analogy, over the heads of the leaders of the church. The moment they become start to get political, they can lose their 501c3. Which once I found that out, it cost me $1,000 to undo our 501c3, even though it wasn't activated. We had still filed most of the paperwork, and so that's what it cost us to get out of it. But if the church would come together and pray, really pray and fast, we could turn everything around. We could. But it's not happening. Number four, what are your thoughts on the Puerta de Hayu Marca, the doorway of Amaru Meru, also called the Gate of the Gods near Lake Titicaca? I will be going there in January and look at this thing, and I will tell you what I feel. All these sites... Many of these sites that we talked about in Watchers 6, and certainly Pumapunku will be in Watchers 8 because we're going there. But the sites like Sacsayhuaman, Haitara, and other places that we visited, I believe is part of an ancient grid system that covered the planet at some point in time. And this was what I call fallen angel or Nephilim architecture. That's what I believe it is. Any more news on the DNA samples taken off the hair from Peru and the alleged alien hair? No, just what we have. We're getting a report by Stephen Coburn, who's sort of the chief scientist that we use. We did take both of those hairs along with two human hairs, one hair that was normal, not dyed, and another human hair that was dyed, and no relationship to the red hair from Peru and the alleged alien hair. The red hair from Peru and the alien hair tracked, basically on the grid, they track side by side. There seems to be a definite correlation between the two. And the red hair, folks, remember, was at least 2,000 years old, at least. And the hair, the whitish, blondish alien hair, was only several years old. So thank you for asking that. Great questions, Kerry. How's Dr. Roger Lear doing? I actually had lunch with Roger on Tuesday. And he's still frail, but doing better. Please keep him in your prayers. And then the last question. Any more research on the ley lines between the American Stonehenge and England? Have you extended a line westward across the U.S.? No, we have not done that. Thank you for reminding me. I'm going to cover some of that in On the Trail of the Nephilim, Volume 2. We do know this. I'll sort of tip my hand here early. When you extend that line from Stonehenge, you wind up, and Kelsey Stone did this, and it was in On the Trail, Volume 1. But when you extend that line, you wind up in Beirut, Lebanon. Beirut, Lebanon is the home of the Phoenicians. The Phoenicians are a descendant of the Canaanites, and the Canaanites were a Nephilim tribe. What gets interesting for me is when you extend that line further, you wind up at the base of Mount Hermon. And, of course, that is where the 200 Watcher Angels descended in the days of Jared, which started all this mischief with the Nephilim to begin with. So that's kind of my two cents on that. Let's move on. And this is from Carrie. Hi, LA. My question, why is there a difference in RH factor in blood? Why is this only occurring in humans and not only in other mammals? Do you think this ties into the Genesis 6 incursion? Carrie, I have no idea. That's a great question. And I'm not a medical expert when it comes to blood. That's something that would be interesting to try to go to the medical community with and try to find out why there is the Rh factor in humans and not in other mammals. But I don't have an answer for that. That's a really good question. Thank you for writing it. And let's move on. This is from Carol. Hi, L.A. Have been following all the buzz about bright object in the southwestern sky seen at dusk. Many people have been saying this doesn't look at all like Venus, even though Venus is charted as being in this area of the sky at this time of year. If this object is not Venus, then I would like to know what it is and where Venus is relative to this object. Well, let me stop you right there. Yes, Venus is very, very bright in the sky. We see it every night. And my first thought is, oh my gosh, what's that? And then I go, oh, it's Venus. Okay. It is very, very bright. And hopefully that will give you your answer that you're looking for. The other lights in the sky. Let me just say on here for a second, folks. It's been a long, long day. How rude. He yawned on the air. I'm never going to listen to Allie again. He actually yawned on live radio. Now, that's just ridiculous. How unprofessional is that? Let's turn this off right now and watch some reruns of American Idol. Okay, that was great. Carol, thank you. I hope that cleared up the question. Real UFOs, the one that I saw recently and the ones that we show on Watch for 7, the ones at night, boomerang craft, obviously the metallic disc is used. The lights will flit from one place to another. They'll be erratic. They'll jump from one part of the sky to the other. They'll move very quickly. So Venus is Venus. It's stationary. It ain't moving. And there you have it. So let's continue. Question for the radio broadcast. This is from Marguerite. Or Margaret, let me see. Yeah, it's Marguerite. One thing that has always puzzled me ever since I was a student in grade school at a parochial Lutheran school, where we read from both Old and New Testament every morning for an entire hour, is how could there be so many cities in existence when Cain was banished? I was always told that Adam and Eve had a lot of children. They multiplied, et cetera, et cetera. I just couldn't buy into that. I don't care how you spin it. That particular version is not logical. However, if there were pre-existing peoples, that would make sense. I will leave it up to God to work out their salvation. P.S. If this is going to be read on the air, I go by Margie. No last name. No, never do the last names. Hi, Margie. No problem. That's a really good question. And when we look at the age of Adam, and Adam was, what, almost 1,000 years old, 800 years old when he died? So let's look at this. Let's say Adam and Eve have many, many children, okay? And so Adam lives 100 years, and Eve produces, let's say, I don't know, 10, 15 offspring, okay? Let's say just say 10 offspring. So one every, let's say, 10 years Eve produces, besides Cain and Abel, all right? But we see that we're not sure when, you know, Seth is born, but it happens pretty soon after Cain and Abel. But we don't know who else was born. Were their daughters born? But let's just say 10 kids are born. So now they grow up, and as strange as it sounds, in those days they would marry brother and sister because of no genetic stuff. That's what was going on. But let's say over the next couple hundred years, more and more people are born, and people start to procreate, and then they move away from Adam and Eve, and they erect cities. Well, 800 years is a long time, all right? 800 years is a long time. But Cain was banished when he's older, and we don't know when that really occurs. We only know that Cain slays Abel, and then he's banished, and he goes out. And, you know, I don't know. I mean, to be really honest with you, I don't have any answer other than somehow there were people there, and a city, is that 30 or 40 people that were there? Is it pre-existing people that were on the earth and Yahweh chose Adam and Eve? I don't have an answer for you, except that I believe that the Cain and Abel thing was pushed much later. It wasn't, let's say, in the early part of the relationship between Adam and Eve. It may have been pushed back other brothers and sisters could have been born. They in turn could have procreated. They in turn could have created cities. It's one of those things that it's certainly enigmatic. But thank you. You kind of stumped me on that. Thank you, Margie. Let's move on, folks. Nobody's got all the answers, folks. I certainly don't. Let me see. This is from Matt. Do you believe the Antichrist will be part of the alien deception, he himself stepping off a mothership possibly? Chuck Missler believes that the Antichrist might boast some sort of alien connection. My personal feeling is yes, that the Antichrist will. I agree with Chuck. Excuse me. Let me cough here and get a slurp. Hold on, folks. I'll be right back. Gotta love the mute button. I personally believe that the Antichrist will boast some sort of ET connection. And I believe in he'll be a hybrid. What I mean by that, he will be a combination of the seed of Satan and the earthly women. He will essentially, the Antichrist, in my opinion, will be a Nephilim. That's what I believe he will actually be. He'll be, in the classic sense, a Nephilim. He'll be part fallen angel, because that's who Lucifer, Satan is, and part woman of earth. He will be a Nephilim. So let's move on. This is from Beverly. Ask anything LA Knight, and we certainly are asking anything. Hi, LA. As a chemist, I'm interested in the joints of the megalithic structures that you visited in Peru. If they were softened on the edges by whatever process and then fit together, there may be a difference in the crystal structure or crystal morphology at the joints compared with the bulk stone. Have you ever run across any studies that would have this data? Beverly. Beverly, I've got your email here, and I'm going to ask if we go down there and we take some samples from some of these sites, maybe you can take a look at them, and that would be really welcome scientific study to see what's happened with these megalithic stones. As far as I know, they have not been, but I could be dead wrong in that. And since you've just sort of volunteered in this as a chemist, let's see if we can get you some samples, and you can take a look at them and tell us what you think. But I really appreciate the question. That was a great question. And of course, Beverly's talking about the large stone megalithic structures that we saw in Sacsayhuaman, Ollantaytambo, Huaytara, and other places that we saw, which were just incredible. This is from Gail. Excuse me. Hello, NLA. Hello, LA and Watchers 7. There was a statement made in the hearings of an ongoing contact with an alien working in a government facility. I was shaken aback by that. Did I misunderstand? Do we ever have an alien being secretly working with the government? How did this happen? Great interview on Coast to Coast Watchers. Was very compelling. Thank you, Gail. Gail, thanks so much for your support and your kind words. I appreciate it. What you're talking about is Paul Hellyer's referral to what are called as the Tall Whites, which allegedly are working in Area 51 or other areas. But there's no way to vet that story. There's absolutely no way to vet the story. We have heard reports from over the years of so-called extraterrestrials working side by side with our government, and we've got Bob Lazar, who was a whistleblower in the 90s, telling us essentially the same thing. We've had other people come out and tell us the same thing. Can I vet that? No, I can't. But when you have two or three, or even a half a dozen people, whistleblowers who come and tell us what's going on, then you know it becomes compelling. The bottom line for me, Gail, is at some point when they do show up, and they will show up at some point, all this will become self-evident. And what I mean by that is the truth will be out of the bag at that point. And if the church is still here, we will be talking ET 24/7, 365. That's very sobering. So let's move on. This is from Beverly. Oh, no, I got that one. Let me go back. Hold on. I'm going to mark that unread and then go back here. There we go. Let's go to Charlie and see what Charlie has to say. Loading. That's not really a question, so I'm not going to Not going to do that one. Sorry, folks. Let's go back a little bit. And this is from Rob. Let's see what Rob has to say. Rob from Louisville, Kentucky. Hi, LA. Thanks for having another Ask LA Anything Night. I've been thinking about the Great Tribulation. I have a couple of questions. Based on your research and study of the scriptures, well, first of all, Rob, thanks so much for writing. Really appreciate that. Based on your research and study of the scriptures, when the revealing happens, what are your thoughts, or do you have any scenarios of what born-again and non-deceived non-believers should do to survive a time after the revealing? Well, hopefully we won't be here, but let's say we are. Let's say the church is holding back the revealing of the so-called extraterrestrial presence. So we're raptured, and then they pop in, and that's the revealing. That certainly is one scenario, and that scenario is held by many people. However, what if, let's say, they reveal themselves first, and the church is here? Then we have another scenario. This ties into 2 Thessalonians, where it says, "At the man of sin, the son of perdition, will not be revealed until the great falling away happens, until the apostasia, until the falling away, the rebellion." All those words come from the Greek word apostasia. Apostasia means apostasy. It can also mean falling away, okay? But the falling away does not mean rapturo or rapture. It means falling away. It's another word for saying, hey, you're an apostate. You fell away from the faith. So if I interpret that scripture right, and I'm not saying I do, hopefully it's a good exegesis, good interpretation, and that's the one I sort of hold to, that there will be a great falling away before the man of sin is revealed. Well, what that begs the question: what could cause a great falling away? And that would be the extraterrestrial revealing. That's going to change everything. If a church is still here and they show up, it's a game changer. It's a major, major game changer. And this is why I constantly harp on this, talk about it. This is why we created Watchers. This is why I write the books that I write, because this is coming down like a freight train, folks. And I don't know, you know, the order of everything and how all this is going to manifest. But I do know this, that to the tune of 2,000 UFO sightings in the month of October, double what we have in April. And I find that very, very disconcerting. So with that being said, if the church is still here and mile-wide UFOs are showing up all over the planet, this will cause the great apostasy, the great falling away that 2 Thessalonians warns us will happen in the last days. Just saying. Not saying it's going to come down that way, but my reading of Scripture and my interpretation makes me lean to the fact that something is about to happen and it ain't good. So let's see what else we got here. Hold on. This could be a question. Not sure. Okay, here we go. This is from Rodney. Thanks, Rodney. I really appreciate it. LA, what's the difference between the iron legs and the iron that is mixed with clay toes? The toes iron is understood to be directed towards something other than human seed. Is there a difference in the iron? Is it the same in the iron missing connection that has not been considered nor researched? Did the iron change in Daniel's interpretation? Is the question. Is knowledge being increased because the iron in these end times? Okay, knowledge is being increased. There's no doubt about that. The iron, their seed, it says their seed in those days, right, in the days of the toes, their seed will mingle with the seed of men, but will not cleave to them. Jim Williamson did research on this. The word cleave is the same word we get back in Genesis for given in marriage. So like in Genesis 6, the Nephilim, the fallen angels were taking the women of earth and marrying them. So there's no marriage in this thing, but their seed, right, will mingle with the seed of men, and they will not cleave to them. This is not good. This is not good. And what that means to me is, once again, the fallen angelic host are mingling their seed, which means on some seed is seed. It's sperm. That's what it is. That's what they're talking about. So there's got to be DNA in that sperm. In my opinion, could be wrong, no way to prove it, but that's what I believe. And their seed is going to mingle, and this isn't good. We're talking about hybrid beings being incarnated when their seed mixes with the human seed, but they will not cleave to it. So that's my take on that, Rodney. I hope that answered your question, so we will move on. Got about another 10 minutes left, and let's go to this one and see what, if it's a question. Okay, this is from Terry from Calgary, Alberta, Canada. Thank you so much for listening, Terry. L.A., I'm a huge fan and I follow the majority of your interviews. Thank you. Appreciate that. You've helped me along my journey of learning the Bible, so thank you for that. Well, all glory to the King. That's who we serve. It's all about him. We long to see his coming. L.A., I've been addicted and obsessed with Jesus and the Bible for the past 3 years now. Don't get me wrong. I'm still a sinner unworthy of his gift. We're all unworthy, and that's why it's free. But I have no one to talk about him. I have no one to talk to about him and what's going on in the world. I look forward to the world waking up so I have someone to talk to. Here's my question. Yeah, it's kind of lonely out there sometimes, but we'll pray right now that the Lord would send someone that you can use as a sounding board, and that's will have your interest and that you will be able to share this with. So here's my question. Adam and Eve were in the Garden of Eden, and Satan came to them. Therefore, Satan was already fallen, bingo, and living on the earth, bingo. Knowing that we were born in sin and that God is omnipresent and can see the past, present, and future all at the same time, one thing I keep going back to is why God allows Satan to be on the same planet as his creation in the first place. If I am fortunate and worthy of going with Jesus, and you are because you love him and you are worthy, it's not a question of your worthiness, Terry. It's a question that it's his worthiness that we put on. We put on his righteousness, right? The breastplate of righteousness, part of our armor, is Jesus's righteousness that we put on. I'm not worthy on my own, but his blood and his sacrifice makes me worthy. And you know what? You love him, you're going in the rapture. My first and foremost question will be answered, but I thought I'd get your take on this. This is what I think about this. That the fallen one, and I write about this in the Cosmic Chess Match, and if you shoot me your address, Terry, I'll send you a free Cosmic Chess Match. Just remind me that you're Terry on the show. You need to read that one because it gets into this, and it'll answer the question in far more in a far more deeper way than I can do it right now in the few minutes that I have remaining. But the bottom line is this. There's been a war going on. I believe Satan fell in the far distant past. I don't believe in the 6,000-year-old Earth and universe. It's much, much older than that, in my opinion. Mankind, very new on the scene. Very new. 6,000, 10,000 years, whatever it is. But it's very new, okay? No evolution, didn't happen. God creates everything ex nihilo. What I do find interesting is that far back in the annals of time, there's a rebellion. And the fallen one takes a third of the host of heaven with him. And I believe mankind was a creation, in my opinion, to replace the angels that God lost. And he knows, because he can see everything, what's going to happen. But he allows it to happen anyway. And where we are now in this great cosmic chess match is at some point the fallen one, Satan, will have his last stand sort of on the earth before he's cast into the pit. Yes, I know at the end of 1,000 years, he's re-released. I get that for a short period of time. But it's coming down to his moment, to where he really gets his sort of day in court, if you will. And he's trying to create havoc and take as many people as he possibly can with him. So those are my views on it. Again, send me your address, and I will send you a free Cosmic Chess Match if you don't already have it. This is from Brian. Giants in the Solomon. L.A., I spoke to you 2 years ago about the giants in the Solomon Islands. Have you heard any more about these giants? Are they akin to the Nephilim, do you think? You know, Brian, if you're there in the Solomon Islands, you need to do some research for us. I mean, if there was any type of a lead that they were really living and that they were there, I'd mount an expedition and be over there in a heartbeat. So let me know if you... if you can do that, we certainly would be interested in exploring that further. Let me go to this one. Rob just says, thanks for taking my question. I really appreciate that. Pleasure was all mine, Rob. Thanks for tuning in. This is another one from Rodney. LA, another thought-provoking question. When did the restraining begin? At the cross with Moses, Pentecost, and the garden east of paradise? If he who restrains is removed, when did he establish his restraint? Rodney, that's a great question. Really a great question. And that's a 3-hour discussion. I personally believe that that there's two schools of thought here. The Holy Spirit could be restraining, right? But the Holy Spirit wasn't given until Pentecost. So is he that restrains actually, is it Michael? You know, the Holy Spirit is always a comforter. He will teach you in all things and comfort you. I will send you the comforter in my place. I don't see the Holy Spirit as a warrior. Jesus is the warrior king, right? He comes back and he kicks all the demon butt at the Battle of Armageddon. I get that. Jesus is the warrior king. Holy Spirit is the comforter.
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0: Are they the ones that are restrained? Just food for thought. I'm not... not made up on either one.
1: Out of the dark of the deep range and into the light of the deep strange. Come at the hour, come at the caravan to midnight. DEFCON 1, live from space. Good evening, caravanners all around the world. Here we are. Wednesday night, 14 October 2026. And welcome to another episode of Caravan to Midnight. We have several important developments to cover, beginning with another serious setback for diplomatic efforts to contain the war in Ukraine. Russian missiles and drones struck Ukrainian energy infrastructure overnight, leaving an estimated 600,000 people without electricity. Kyiv and Kharkiv were among the areas affected. Ukrainian authorities report at least 3 people killed in the capital, with additional casualties elsewhere. The attacks came just days after President Trump announced what he described as an energy ceasefire between Moscow and Kyiv. Ukrainian President Zelensky says the latest strikes demonstrate that Russia has failed to honor that understanding. Moscow says its forces targeted communications and energy facilities supporting Ukrainian military operations. Kyiv disputes the justification.
0: And listen to both sides of the...
1: Volodymyr. Another development concerns Ukraine's ability to conduct military operations using satellite communications, specifically Starlink. Ukrainian officials say new restrictions affecting Starlink terminals have disrupted certain drone missions. This comes as Washington presses Kyiv to curtail attacks against Russian oil infrastructure. President Trump has acknowledged that the U.S. continues sharing intelligence with Ukraine, although Ukrainian officials have raised concerns about recent... in the upcoming L. Todd Wood Bulletin for tonight. And now, to the Persian Gulf, where another commercial vessel has been lost in the Strait of Hormuz. Reports indicate that a Singapore-flagged container ship sank amid continuing attacks on maritime traffic. Iranian officials have also described changes in their tactics against vessels operating through the region.
0: Really knows.
1: Armament research describes Chinese-supplied components being used in efforts by Yemen's Houthis to manufacture more advanced ballistic missiles. The proposed missile system would reportedly have a range approaching 1,200 miles, placing targets throughout Saudi Arabia and the State of Israel within reach. And then back in Washington, the administration is placing emphasis on...
0: Anyway, folks, that's pretty much all the time.
1: The White House announced an expanded set of science initiatives following its September initiative to accelerate the development of what it calls superintelligence. Federal officials are treating leadership in advanced artificial intelligence as a national security priority, with implications for defense research, economic competition, and the protection of sensitive intellectual property. And yesterday, the Justice Department announced an arrest that illustrates why federal investigators are concerned. A Saudi national employed as an engineer at OpenAI has been charged with attempting to intercept private communications after a concealed recording device was discovered inside an executive conference room at the company's San Francisco offices. According to federal prosecutors, the device had been placed behind a television in a room used for confidential discussions involving technical research, strategic decisions, government relationships, and commercial plans. Investigators say security footage and other evidence led them to identify the employee. A second recording device was subsequently discovered among his belongings. The accused, Abdul Rahman Al-Fazan, was arrested on October 9th. The FBI investigation continues. The Department of Justice considers protecting advanced American technology a counterintelligence priority, particularly when commercial research has national security implications. The case also raises concerns central to President Trump's H-1B visa restrictions. The administration wants tighter scrutiny of foreign workers with access to sensitive research, defense technology, and strategic information. Companies must know who has access and whether their security measures are adequate. Democrats and other critics argue the restrictions threaten American innovation and access to skilled workers. The administration maintains they're necessary for economic and national security. They left out the dummies part. Now, our guest tonight is author and researcher N.D. Peterson, returning to Caravan to Midnight. He spent years investigating nuclear strategy, military history, and the decisions surrounding the world's most destructive weapons. His research has taken him across numerous countries and into conversations with individuals connected to military and strategic operations. And so, tonight, we'll examine the people he interviewed, the information he's gathered, and the conclusions he has reached about the institutions entrusted with protecting our civilization. That's quite a bit to get into, and N.D. Peterson will join us following our opening news segment. This is just the primer, because you're listening to Caravan to Midnight. I'm John B. Wells, and tonight's program is The Apocalypse Files. So settle in. Sit back, strap in tight. We'll be right back. And thank you very much for being here. Stand by.
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4: This is L. Todd Wood. I'm the founder of CDM or CDM.press. We have a story on CDM right now about what's going on again in Ukraine. It seems that Starlink turned off the long-range assistance to projectiles being fired by the Ukrainians at the Russian Federation. 100 miles per hour was given as a cutoff, but some are saying it's much less, like 60 or 70 miles an hour, where the Starlink stops working, stops connecting, stops guiding projectiles into Russian energy sector. So this is a big deal. President Trump has said he's going to pull out of the Ukraine war as long as Ukraine keeps bombing energy infrastructure, which they're doing. So we'll see where this goes, but we're going to stay on top of it. Go to cdm.press, put us in your day, scan global news without a global spin. Thank you.

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They are not necessarily those of station owners, operators or staff of any source of transmission. This is Caravan to Midnight, DEFCON 1. Tonight, the Apocalypse Files. 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

wonder if you have availed yourself of the free app, the Caravan to Midnight app. Now, you're going to hear a commercial about it, but it's a great app. And you can toggle between what's happening right now over the air, and you can see the guests, and you can see the chat, you can see all of that stuff. And you hit the little toggle button down at the bottom and pop over to jellyfish.news. Yeah. And look at all these stories. Got a bunch of great stories up for you there every day. And if you will become a member of Caravan to Midnight for $5 per month, well, you have access to all of the archives. We're on episode 2,855 tonight. That's just Caravan. There's over 500 Arc Midnight and Arc Midnight, the Intelligence Briefing episodes as well. If you're a member, you can download these and take them with you. If you hit the trail, decide to go adventuring or even parading, whatever you want to do, but you can take it with you. And it's, you know, I mentioned in the prologue that I called upon my superior math skills and figured out pretty quickly that when we lowered the price for everyone to $88 per bag for Nucleo Boost, well, that freed up $11. Well, you could take 10 of those dollars, get yourself a subscription to Caravan Mail that has super encryption and the ability for you to create a bunch of aliases you can use so that your main email address is not targeted by phishing and this and that and the other. And you can also join Caravan for $5 per month also and still have change from your 100. Seriously, $88 plus $5 for Caravan membership and $5 for Caravan mail comes out to $98. So think about it and consider supporting us because the Caravanners made this program possible and they continue for the program to continue. They really do. So thank you very much for that. Come on, we try and offer a good deal in every way that we can. All right. Okay. This is so ludicrous. This poor woman. She's just delusional. Kamala Harris faces Democratic doubts over 2028 as allies push back on claims she squandered her chance. I got some news for you. Let me see if I can put this delicately. Only the most abject moron would, number one, consider Kamala Harris as presidential material, and number two, that she has a snowball's chance in hell of being elected president. That is not going to happen. I mean, who's that gal that, she's like the even sillier version of Meghan Markle. I mean, really, get out of here. You know, just take your beating. I mean, you were vice president for a while, made a complete twit of yourself. Now go away. Just go away. You're probably good for money now. I'm pretty sure you are. So buzz off. I mean, what kind of a statement are you trying to make to the world? Ah, the IQ of the American public has dropped to 31 average, and they elected me. I mean, good grief. Shut up. Ugh. Three arrested after... Oh, that was kind of grim. This is really kind of rough. Authorities in Savannah, Georgia, rescued a newborn infant found alive inside a trash can near a local hotel after responding to a medical call regarding a woman experiencing post-birth complications. The baby was immediately transported to hospital for medical care and has been placed under the custody of the state's Division of Family and Children's Services. Three individuals, Dominique Welcome, Chiquita Roche, and Jamal West, face multiple charges, including cruelty to children and obstruction of law enforcement. Local police highlighted the importance of Georgia's safe haven law, which allows parents to safely surrender infants at designated locations to prevent such dangerous abandonment. But can you imagine somebody would do that to a little baby? We'll put it over here in the trash can. Everything will be fine. Are you out of your mind, or do you just have no mind to begin with?
Oh, well, what do I know? This is a lengthy article, but if you will go to jellyfish.news, you can read all about it for yourself. But CIA Director John Brennan, former CIA Director Brennan, the question is he a Muslim convert? Well, it certainly appears that he's been a Muslim convert for some time. And in fact, you heard it here. And I'm pretty sure you heard it on Coast to Coast AM. They got tired of hearing me talk about that stuff. Yeah, he converted to Wahhabi Islam, which is pretty hardcore. And there's no doubt he had people around him. They're all getting into the Muslim groove. But what does that tell us? Well, it tells me that Barack Obama, apart from being a complete fraud from his identity to his parents, all the way down the line, schooled by Frank Marshall Davis. Oh, that's right. That was his mother's boyfriend. Looks just like him. Probably his child. And that ridiculous book, and its even more ridiculous title, Dreams from My Father. He says right there that if push came to shove, I'm paraphrasing, but the message is, if push comes to shove, I'll side with the Muslims. And there he has a bunch of Muslim converts there in CIA and just all over his administration. What a loser. Oh, yeah, and one more time, what happened to the two dead chefs? Can't we get a better class of politicians? Not where the Democrats are concerned. There are a few losers on the Republican side, too, but far fewer than on the Democrat side. Appeals court narrows gun ban for felons, but upholds it for violent offenders. Good. And now this is very interesting. This is from WND. And the question is providing food... The Supreme Court is going to decide if feeding militants is supporting terror. Todd Blanche, providing meals to a terrorist organization's members is no less a material form of support than providing gasoline for its vehicles, by Bob Unruh, World Net Daily. A new fight now pending before the U.S. Supreme Court is just exactly what constitutes material support for terrorism. It could end up being significant, as a ban on material support, if defined broadly enough, could ensnare those who advocate for radical groups that work to undermine American security, election integrity, international policy, and more. Federal law states an immigrant is inadmissible if he or she is found to have delivered that support to terrorists. But while guns, ammunition, explosives, and the like easily qualify, the question is whether cooking for terrorists, ammunition, explosives, and the like easily qualify, the question is whether cooking for terrorists does. A reported

are also counted. That's probably a good idea. Attorney General Todd Blanche, however, is asking if such support, quote, must advance the organization's actual commission of terrorism or not. He suggests that supplying food, shelter, bedding, and clothing also qualify. Here's his quote. By its plain terms, the bar against those who provide material support does not distinguish between guns and butter. It applies to all who help a terrorist organization function, not just to those who specifically advance its terrorist activities. The fight comes out of the 4th U.S. Circuit Court of Appeals, which ruled in favor of a man named, Izuchukwu Ozurumba, claiming he did not supply material support to terrorists, even though he cooked meals for them for months. What a handle. Izuchukwu Ozurumba. I got it. So the Supreme Court will decide whether a Nigerian asylum seeker's work cooking meals for members of a terrorist organization, allegedly against his will, to get over there and cook that hot dog, counts as providing illegal support for terrorism under federal immigration law. I'm sorry, but I think it's stupid. I mean, doesn't this strike you as stupid? Completely stupid. Of course it constitutes material contribution by way of support for terrorist organizations. Get them out of here. Let's see. Uh-oh. Ilhan Omar is in the news again. It's the same stuff. Same stuff, different decade. Ilhan Omar's staff altered her birth date after she was elected. Here's why it matters, from the Daily Wire. The change raises questions about her age when she became a United States citizen. Staffers for Rep. Ilhan Omar, Democrat of Minnesota, reportedly assisted her in changing her birth date on official records shortly after she began her first term in the U.S. House, according to a New York Post report. Omar's year of birth, which was changed in 2019 from 1981 to 1982, is reportedly relevant to the current investigation into the Congresswoman because of her account of when and how she obtained U.S. citizenship. Omar has long claimed that she became a citizen as a minor at the age of 17 when her father became a citizen in 2000. Quote, I became a citizen actually before I turned 18. My father became a citizen, and so I got my citizenship through that process. End quote. Her age at the time matters because eligibility to derive citizenship through a parent depends on meeting the applicable legal requirements before turning 18. If she was born in 1981, however, she would have been 18 or 19 in 2000 rather than 17, raising questions about that account. She would have been required to go through the naturalization process as a legal adult. If she was indeed 17 at the time, she could have derived citizenship automatically through her father's naturalization under the law then in effect, provided she was an unmarried permanent resident under 18 years of age and met the requirements regarding her parent's status. But further complicating that process is the fact that a 2023 search for any record or proof of Omar's father's naturalization came up empty, the New York Post reported. A.J. Kern, Omar's opponent in the 2022 Democratic primary, requested the information during the campaign and was informed a year later that the record search failed to locate proof that she had been naturalized, the Post reported. Oh, another phony, like Barack. According to a separate report published Tuesday by the New York Post, Omar's birthday was listed by the Minnesota Legislative Reference Library and had been reported by numerous outlets, including the BBC, as October 4th, 1981. The date remained unchanged throughout Omar's time in the Minnesota House and her first congressional campaign. The request to change the year followed questions from a political opponent about whether Omar had misrepresented her age, according to the report. Well, phonies are going to phony. Now get ready for our returning guest, Indy Peterson. His website is sacrificinghumanity.com. And if you're new to the program, or if you need a little refresher, I'll tell you all about him when we come back.

0: To begin with, he's an entrepreneur, researcher, designer, and author whose work examines nuclear strategy and military history. And he's the author of Sacrificing Humanity, a two-volume work. It's good stuff. I think you'll enjoy the conversation tonight. Thanks for being here. We'll be right back.
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0: returning to us from just back in June on the 8th, Indy Petersen, entrepreneur, researcher, designer, and author. His work examined nuclear strategy, military history, and identified Eriomenon and the future of human civilization. Some light subjects, you know? No. His research has taken him across more than 30 countries, where he says he interviewed military personnel, nuclear strategists, and certain individuals connected to some of the world's most sensitive defense installations. He's the author of Sacrificing Humanity, a two-volume work exploring nuclear escalation, government secrecy, advanced technology, ancient prophecy, and the possibility of a global catastrophe. Drawing on decades of investigation and his own unusual experiences, Indy Petersen examines what governments know, how decisions involving civilization's most destructive weapons are made, and whether preparations for a catastrophic future are already underway. Tonight, returning to Kind of Midnight, Indy joins me and you to examine the people and illusions behind nuclear strategy, the secrets surrounding classified technology, the disturbing questions raised by those preparing for humanity's worst-case scenarios. Who controls the decisions? What information remains hidden? And who gets to survive if the unthinkable happens? Without further ado, here is the man, Indy Petersen. Welcome back, Indy, to have you on tonight.
1: Yeah, thank you for having me back.
0: Well, it was pretty compelling the first time. How can it not be compelling this time, right? I am certain that it will be, yeah.
1: You joined us in chop last time.
0: Okay. Well, if anybody can do it, you can. When you joined us in June, we explored your experiences in Patagonia. And tonight, I'd like to examine the investigation behind your book. You traveled through some 30 countries interviewing people connected to nuclear strategy and military operations. So what were you trying to establish when you began that journey? I'm pretty sure it wasn't just throwing stuff against the wall to see what stuck. But what were you trying to establish that you could rely on, that you could lean on?
1: It actually, believe it or not, stemmed from a bunch of horrific, terrible nightmares I had of nuclear war. And I had the exact the same time as Jordan Peterson, he's quite famous, had them. Didn't find that out until years later. And there was nothing happening at the time. And I went to all these places around the world for 2 years of nonstop travel, going to places like Moscow and interviewing Colonel Yablonsky, the head of the Nuclear START Agreements, who told me a lot of horrific things. The plutonium had gone missing, nuclear weapons had gone missing, and they didn't know how many there were and where they went. And they had a lot of disappearances and didn't. It's interesting. The secrecy was so close that they didn't know how many gone missing, and the secret, and it was so lax that they were gone missing. So it's an interesting paradox.
0: I'll pick this up later. And then you went to where?
1: I actually walked into the KGB headquarters, one of them, with Yarnovsky's off, where I saw a two-story portrait of Saddam Hussein. People don't believe you could walk into them, but I literally did. He had a book at the time because he was very political. And I wanted a copy of his book just to, as an excuse to walk in his office. And there I saw a two-story portrait of Saddam Hussein. That's something you would have, the quality of oil painting that you would have in a Louvre in France. And really a massive, expensive painting, two stories tall. Now, there was a...
0: Wow.
1: I got a translator to go in with me, and the only person I could find that was completely fluent in English and Russian was a Seventh Day Adventist woman, and who the mafia was actually showing up. This was in 1995. The mafia was showing up and demanding payment to all these people, everyone, including their church. It was literally a mafia state at the time. Putin cleaned up a lot of that, almost all of it. She was shaking and saying, "These people are, oh, let's get out of here. I can't, let's get out of here, please, please." So he was very frightened. And I saw in his office, because we were walking up to his office, and he was there with an escort, of course. And we poked our heads in, and there's a map of the world with Alaska being Russian. So it was very interesting thing. The part that's relevant is I went to all the nuclear sites in the U.S., which was I went in the Launch Control Center in Missouri, and saw the first of all, I got scanned with this thing about the size of a cigarette lighter. Every inch of body, and which is kind of a weird way of scanning people. I thought it was strange. I don't know if they were looking for bugs inside my body or what. I signed in, and there's a long list of on the sign-in list, Russians. And I thought, after going through months of background checks as a U.S. citizen just to get this, which people are not willing to go through. Any U.S. citizen can get these tours, by the way, in the at our nuclear facilities within the United States. Anyone. It's just months of background checks and letters and so forth to get them. Anyway, so I was quite surprised to see this long list of Russians that had taken the same tour for me. And then I looked at the giant screens after we went down this long elevator ride deep down, and then get out, and we're walking solid rock, and the rock is taking right angle turns for the blast waves, multiple right angle turns. And then we get into the Launch Control Center, and there's big monitors up above, and I'm looking at those, and part of my dreams and a prophecy I remember where it said Missouri, Illinois, and Iowa will be a complete wilderness with not a single human left alive, not a yellow dog to wag its tail. That's an 1830s prophecy. And because my book it literally contains prophecies from all over the world, to all the different religions. And that came to mind when I was looking at the monitors, because there were thousands of, I couldn't count them all, there's hundreds at least, too many to count, of ICBMs hidden in farmer cornfields. And then Illinois and Iowa are downwind, so that came to mind. And as well as the movie, I forget the name of it, back in the 70s, where they're ascending on columns of vapor and coming out of cornfields. One standing there in a moment of the void where they're all just stunned someone because they don't, they can't believe it. And they realize there's a long period where they're doing nothing. And the moment of the void. And then they realize suddenly that 3 minutes later of silence in heaven, the return comes. And anyway, I went to better places, went to Bangor and Washington State, the nuclear subbase, interviewed officials there. Interviewed a lieutenant colonel and two generals inside Cheyenne Mountain, where they said when asked about an SS-18, said that's to say it very slowly, 18, were to hit as a Russian nuclear missile, the old one. They got a Satan-2 now. It's many times more powerful. It's supposed to be the most powerful in the world, supposedly. I asked them what would happen if SS-18 hit Cheyenne Mountain, and they said Cheyenne Mountain would instantly become Cheyenne Valley. And I said, well, what good is the place after spending millions of dollars? And they said it was obsolete after shortly after they built because of that particular nuclear weapon missile. So then there, it was. I remember the one woman went in complete shock when she was told she was in a tour with me that there would be no warning because there isn't time. It's a 6-minute SLBM flight time, so there's absolutely no time to give a warning. She had a meltdown right there inside Cheyenne Mountain. So. And I went to a lot of other places. I interviewed Saliers in F.E. Warren Air Force Base in Colorado and Wyoming, and all the major sites. And Miss Saliers, they told me that they had nervous breakdowns because they had witnessed what looked like an all-out launch of hundreds of Russian ICBMs and SLBMs. I guess they had to walk outside to realize it didn't happen, but they had complete nervous breakdowns over it. One was telling me the other two, he's telling me they're sitting in the simulator, which they have a simulator where they practice simulating nuclear war, just like I'm a pilot, just like pilots have simulators for flying airplanes, same thing. And so they're sitting in the simulator. They're telling me this. The one telling me this, and the other two are nodding their heads. Yes, we were there. We saw it. And they wrote it off as a computer glitch over a chip failure. But then that's what they told the mainstream media. But most recently, ChatGPT said there's still no explanation of why it happened, none. And I noticed interesting parallels that there was simultaneously a cattle mutilation very close to there, and a anomalous aircraft hiding. So that just happened at the same time. But there's been 3 instances where UFOs, now called UAPs, have one time in Russia where they have actually entered the correct launch codes. George Knapp backed the files. George Knapp was in Russia before I was. I was there in 95. And it was very open. I brought a bunch of things from Russia, pictures and of their nuclear weapons and stuff. It was very open at the time. You could pull stuff back, and George Knapp back all the documents proving that the incident happened. Russians have since gone public and admitted it and said that, you know, they couldn't stop the. The UFO came over top of the nuclear missiles, entered the correct launch code, which means they hacked. It means they're super intelligence, like AI. You know, they're talking about AI being super intelligence. Well, these things are even more advanced super intelligence. Anthropic recently, the whistleblower on that. He said that they are able to, the AI is able to hack anything. And the head of the European commissions, Ursula von der Leyen, I think that's how you pronounce her name, said that they can hack
2: for tonight
1: to go public on it. And he was there 16 years.
2: A slurp before I struck the end.
1: Admiral. It carries a lot of weight, but there's nothing left of the important things in his book. They've all been screened out, blacked out. And but I tell my book, Sacrificing Humanity, I tell the things that he can't talk about, which is the UFOs and nukes, which is the main, most frightening aspect, and how they are taking over command and control of our nuclear weapons and actually hacking the launch codes and changing targets too, and taking out one of our missiles flying at 9,000 miles per hour, and with an orb going around it like it's buzzing around like a bee, like the missile's not even moving, as if it's not moving 9,000 miles per hour, and hitting it from multiple direct sides from direct energy weapon. So these are things that are, and not in his book, but are in the last chapter of Sacrificing Humanity, and in my opening page of my book, I start off my book with an orb over top of a UFO orb over top of a nuclear weapon, and with a beam coming down and launching the nuclear weapons. So I predicted that this was coming long before it did. I wrote about this over a year ago and had it in rough draft for years prior to that. So it
0: launched a missile by remote and then neutralized it. Is that what I'm hearing here?
1: No. There's three different versions, three different occurrences. The one in Russia that George Knapp testified in Congress, in front of Congress about, was that he brought the files back, a big stack of files on this incident. The correct launch code was entered and a countdown started and they couldn't stop it. They tried to power off and a bunch of other things. And it wasn't until the UFO flew away that it stopped the countdown. So that's pretty dang frightening because those missiles are pointed at us. And that's one incident. The other incident happened in the United States. There were two incidents happened in the United States, one where they changed the targets completely, and another one where it was written off as a computer glitch of a chip, but then later they haven't determined the cause of it, where it showed an all-out nuclear attack on us, which almost caused us to launch. We're in a launch warning alone, LOW situation, especially now with what's going on in Russia. And so literally there's like 6 minutes where we got to make a decision. And so these incidences are seriously dangerous. They could have potentially caused nuclear war. Robert Hastings wrote a 600-page tome. He spent his whole life studying UFOs and nukes. He wrote a book called UFOs and Nukes. And in that, I asked ChatGPT how many incidents were that where UFOs interceded with our nuclear equities, as they said in the congressional hearings. That's what the nice euphemistic term they use. And when they talk about this in our congressional hearings, so people don't get so frightened. Nuclear equities, not our nuclear missiles or our nuclear power stations, but no, our nuclear equities. So that came up in the congressional hearings as well, and so. Stratton recently, he said that Brett Baer on Fox News just 2 days ago, he played an excerpt from a documentary that I would highly recommend anyone who doubts in UFOs, they should. There's a number of things that I used to be a doubter myself. I adamantly disbelieved in UFOs until I bought an island that the locals said was a known UFO base. And then I experienced an orb 2 feet in front of my face. And I wish I talked about in your other show. I won't repeat that unless you wanted me to. And then the largest, world's largest cattle mutilation, where 1,500 cows were mutilated in Argentina, hundreds in Chile, right directly where I was at the time, dozens in one single night, and an undisclosed number in Uruguay. And this all happened simultaneously on three countries across thousands of miles.
0: Oh boy, that's very interesting. I'll tell you what, we have to take our little top of the hour break here as we visit for the second time in a few months. Almost 5 months, but you were here in June, so July, August, September, October. Yeah, about 4 months ago, a little over. When we come back, I want to ask you about Missouri again. I would have no idea, although I'm not surprised. Seems like an innocuous, mellow kind of place, you know, except for St. Louis, of course. But pretty wild doings over there. But I want to ask you something specific about that. This is Caravan to Midnight. We're on episode 2855 tonight, made possible by the good Lord and you. Stand by.
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0: 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It exists in the moment. 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

0: You've been listening to Acceleration Radio. I'm your intrepid host, L.A. Marzulli. Thanks so much for listening, folks. I'll be on the road.
1: Midnight will resume in 3 minutes.

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0: we're currently visiting for the second time with Indy Peterson. It's really quite something here. Indy Peterson, I want you to take a look at his website too. SacrificingHumanity.com. It's a nice looking book. And it's a parable in prophecies and pictures by Indy Peterson. P-E-D-E-R-S-O-N. Indy, let me ask you something. Going back to something you mentioned last hour was Missouri and the nuclear weaponry and bases or whatever that might have been there. I wouldn't have thought
1: that
0: Missouri...
1: That was there in 95 when I visited there. They've since, because of the START agreement, been removed. They now have they're now at Whiteman Air Force Base. They now have 19 of the B-2 stealth bombers that carry our nuclear weapons instead. So we've upgraded that.
0: Okay. Now, let me ask you this. Did you say that stuff went missing there?
1: No. When I was in Moscow in Russia, Colonel Yablonsky, who was head of the START agreements in Russia, which is a nuclear disarmament agreement, he's American, although his name sounds Russian. He's American and who was in charge of the nuclear START agreements. Okay. And I interviewed him on the phone because I was an American there at a time when it was very open and it was easy to talk to other Americans because there was very few of us there. I managed to get his phone number and called him, and he actually talked to me and answered a bunch of questions I had for him. So it was very nice of him. I explained I was there in Moscow, and so I was able to interview him.
0: Well, to your knowledge, did Missouri feature as a place where it's in the center of the country, effectively? So I would think that there would be, missile silos and things like that around, all over the place in Missouri. But did you happen to come across?
1: Yeah, those were actually removed during the START agreements. They were all there during the time. They might bring them back. Who knows? The way things are going. But they were there at the time in 95 when I took that, because I took these various tours at different times all over the country and the world, as a matter of fact. And so when I was there, the missiles were there.
0: Okay.
1: And now they have 19 of the B-2 stealth bombers there instead. And the missiles have been removed from the silos. According to this nuclear START agreements.
0: Okay, so would you surmise then that the missiles that were removed when START was enacted, those nuclear missiles might have been there all the way back into the 50s? You think?
1: I don't know when they were put there originally. I don't know the history of them. I just knew that they were there at the time I was deep underground. Okay. Looking at their monitors, and there they all were hidden in the farmers' cornfields, ready to launch. And so,
0: wow.
1: And back to the point on the UAPs, or I don't want to call them UFOs. I don't like the term UAP. It's just like,
0: I don't either. It's ugly.
1: Yeah. I think it's ugly. Yeah, so let's call them UFOs. So back to that issue, the highest-ranking military person to go public on this just went public yesterday with his book release. That's Jay Stratton, and it's a tell-all book, except for the UFOs and nukes, which is a few pages. After they went through it, but he did say in the documentary Age of Disclosure, which anyone who doubts people who were like I used to be, which I was adamantly against UFOs until I had one show up 2 feet in front of my face, that made me a believer instantly. They should see Age of Disclosure. There's 24 They say 32, but I count 24 in there of our top officials, you know, Secretary of State Rubio, NSA, CIA people, intelligence, three physicists. It's a stellar cast. And Stratton's in that film, and he said, quote, the UAP activity surrounding nuclear weapons is not a historic issue. It's an ongoing issue. And he said they have both deactivated, which the media wants, like, loves to talk about, the two times they deactivated them, but they don't want to talk about the second part of his sentence, which is an activated nuclear weapons, both in the United States and Russia, both places. And that is a fact. And Luis Elizondo, who's also testified in the congressional hearings, is also in that film, Age of Disclosure. And he says that UAPs have both activated and deactivated nuclear weapons in the United States and Russia as well. And I interviewed missileers who experienced complete meltdowns when they thought they were in a nuclear war because of something causing the systems to show that. And up to 20 times, according to ChatGPT of Robert Hastings, if you enter in ChatGPT of Robert Hastings' hundreds of incidents that he covers in that 600-page tome where he spent his whole lifetime interviewing about just one thing, nuclear weapons and UFOs, and they're interfering with them and taking over command and control, how many times could they have potentially caused nuclear war? I asked AI that, and AI said 10 to 20 times. That's shocking.
0: I'm thinking that at this point, the existence of UFOs is pretty much open and shut. I'm thinking it's case closed. How can anybody deny that they exist?
1: Absolutely case closed. After the, if anyone watches the, any doubters out there, if you're a doubter out there, go watch the there's been six congressional hearings, three which you can easily see. Watch those, watch the Age of Disclosure film. And in those hearings, we've had a Galileo moment, that man is not the center of the universe. It's absolute Galileo moment because they admitted Roswell really happened. They're all admitting that. What's really amazing is, it's the only time I've seen both Democrats and Republicans actually totally, completely united with not one naysayer in amongst any of them, because they realize this is an existential threat now. And so they realize, they say Roswell really happened. They admit that UFOs are real. They admit that we have we've been reverse engineering craft, that they have craft. And they admit they have alien bodies. They call them biologics. And they admit that they're interfering with our nuclear equities. That's a euphemistic term they use in the congressional hearings. Yeah, so all of that's been admitted. I mean, Nancy Mace in the congressional hearing, the second one, which was it appeared on C-SPAN, and for a full year, you couldn't find it. I couldn't find it. My friends couldn't find it. It just disappeared. It was like nobody wanted to see that. Where she said, I'm going to release this document, Immaculate Constellation, and I'm going to get put on some FISA warrant. They're going to be out for me, but come get me, bros. That's what she said. And she put that document in the congressional record, and she said, how is it, there's this paradox, how is it that the Pentagon's denying that we have recovered craft when we're paying out huge sums of money for people who've been injured by recovered craft? And Stanford pathologist, famous one, Gary Nolan, he studied 100 of these people that go out on these nuclear sites. A UFO shows up at the nuclear site, and they're sent out to see why it's interrupting their and taking over their command and control systems of our nuclear weapons, which you can't get more serious than that. And they go out and to see what these things are, and they get zapped somehow. And of the 100 people that Stanford pathologist Gary Nolan studied, 25 died, and the rest of the 100 ended up with permanent Havana syndrome, like brain damage, where their brain cells are white. So it's pretty serious incidents. And so this is no longer there's no doubt about this anymore. And what's most bothersome to me is that our government, it was supposed to, because they have lied to us for 80 years since Roswell, because they've lied to the public for 80 years, they have put the public that they're supposed to protect in existential peril. And that's a horrible crime. And they've been killing scientists and whistleblowers like there's no end to tomorrow. I have a list on ChatGPT. I said, make me a list. ChatGPT is amazing, by the way. That's one of the benefits of AI. I spend hours every day on it. There's a pros and cons. I argue both sides of that argument of the AI issue because it's a super intelligence itself and can hack anything. So that's another threat in itself. But I had it put together a list of everyone that's been killed. You know, we hear about the 11 that Congress is looking into of these people that have gone missing or died mysteriously. I said to it to put together a spreadsheet of all the people that have been mysteriously or suspiciously killed or so forth, and it gave me a list of 109 people related to UFOs. 109. And it goes way back, clear to Forrestal. I interviewed Linda Moulton Howe, who interviewed Forrestal's family personally. I spent a lot of time talking to Linda Moulton Howe. She, if anyone doubts the cattle mutilations, by the way, watch Linda Moulton Howe's Strange Harvest. It was put out in the 90s or something. She absolutely proves that these are related to UFOs and nothing else. Anyway, she said that their family said they had investigated with Forrestal. He's the Secretary of Defense, the first one, and he wanted to have this full disclosure on the UFOs because he was the Secretary of Defense when all these things were, Roswell and all these things, investigations were coming to fruition. Aztec incident and Roswell incident. Bunch of others. He was the protege of JFK. JFK was the protege of Forrestal, excuse me. And JFK shared, put RFK in charge of the UFO investigation, and they all three ended up dead. So, yeah, there's quite a long list of them. So it's like the Manhattan Project. They're reverse engineering the craft, and they don't want anyone messing with them or anything to do with it.
0: Right. When you went down to Patagonia, tell us about that orb that got in your face. I think while you were sitting in your car, if memory serves me.
1: Yeah, uh-huh, exactly. While I'm doing that, I want to elaborate one thing on the dreams of the nuclear war. Related to that, I had a dream of the island and a massive cave on the island. And not only did I find the island and every aspect of it, including the platform up above the waterfall as in a dream, but I also found the cave. And then when the Morgans came down with the J.P. Morgan bank family to invest. I was building a $60 million resort project over a 100-foot waterfall, which is on the cover of my book, by the way. If you see that waterfall is 100 feet tall. So I was building a $60 million resort over top of that waterfall, and I had Antoine Prédot as our architect. He's, in my opinion, the number one architect in the world. And he's going to build a – he's like the Frank Lloyd Wright of today until he died recently. And he was he said, how did a gringo find this place down here? And he was going to build a massive cantilever place over the waterfall. Anyway, so that all started when I bought the island, the known UFO base. And to answer your question, I was my business partner and I were driving up the Camino Austral on a dirt road. And I need to tell you one more thing. I'm sorry, I'm bouncing around here like a ping pong ball.
0: It's all right. It's all right.
1: All these things are related. But on the caves, the Morgans came down of the J.P. Morgan bank family to invest in the $60 million project. And I was going out in the boat on the way out to the island, and I never mentioned caves to him, never said a word about it. And he kept on asking about caves over and over again, and he wasn't asking any of the questions that the normal investors in a $60 million resort project would ask. He wasn't asking any of those questions. He kept on talking about caves, and I got really upset. And like, what's the deal with the caves? Like, why are you so interested in caves? And he very seriously, and you have to see body language and everything, because everything's communicated with body language unless you see it. He was very serious. It was not a joke. And he looked heavenward, tilted his head back and looked towards the sky, space, and said, because we have a lot of friends returning.
0: Oh, there you go.
1: Yeah.
0: And wouldn't you know it'd be a J.P. Morgan guy who has friends in the UFOs.
1: Yeah. Oh. Yeah, exactly. Exactly. Anyway, so to answer your other question, the incident with the orb. So my business partner and I were driving up the Camino Austral. This is a long dirt road. It literally went through areas where gauchos that lived for thousands of years ago, where they're literally roaming with their herds and they didn't have any house in any place. They're literally roaming. So it opened up to territory. And those are a lot of the cows that disappeared. So they're never going to be able to count. When they're talking about 1,500 cows in Argentina and 100 in Chile and an undisclosed amount in Uruguay, because the Uruguayan Air Force UFO division investigated the cattle mutilation and closed the files, locked them up when they realized what the cause was. If that doesn't tell you something, I don't know what will. And I've already talked about the cattle mutilation in depth on your other show, so I won't go into it. But it absolutely disproves any other explanation other than the UFOs, because people saw the UFOs in the sky at the time that their cows were being exsanguinated, and it caused a psicosis colectiva in Spanish, in Espanol, a mass panic. It was on every news station. It was a panic.

0: at 3 a.m. And that's one of the keys to seeing these things, where why most people don't see them is because they're hiding. They're hiding in the ocean. They're hiding in, like, islands down where I was and other places. And they don't want to be seen. And if you look at top researchers, they say the commonality is that they are on to see them. The formula for seeing them is extremely remote areas between 1 and 3 a.m. And not on weekends when people are awake, but on weekdays. And that's check on every one of those. So the orb was initially flying around a very erratic, like tranche number 6. If you look at number 6, where the 6 orbs traveling together at 480 miles an hour, and they're doing this absolutely erratic, right angle turns and, zigzagging. In the congressional hearing, they said that those cause in excess of 3,000 Gs when our craft disintegrated 17 Gs, but they're in their own space-time bubbles, which is why you can't get photos of them. So that's, they don't experience those Gs. So this is all physics that is way beyond anything that we have. And Jay Stratton has said that just recently in his book he just released yesterday. I've been reading it. And he says that this thing, these craft are completely. He says I know as a three-star admiral over the department in the DIA, Defense Intelligence Agency, that I know what craft we have. And we have nothing close to this, he said in his book. And he's right. Unless we can defy our modern physics, we have nothing even close. So it starts flying all these erratic flights, looking like a star. And that's and then they came down, it seeing us, seeing it, which is another commonality. And if you watch all 6 tranches, especially tranche 4, 5, and 6. And again, for doubters, just look at the tranches. You'll see one commonality is that the UFOs know when the gun cameras are on them very frequently, like far more frequently than not. The minute the gun camera tries to lock onto them, it's almost like they're saying, you think you got a gun lock on me? Watch this. And it just instantly accelerates off the screen. And it's gone.
1: Let me ask you about the. Go ahead, finish your thought. I want to ask you something afterwards.
0: Or they like the two orbs on the moon, where you see the moon landscape behind them, which is a NASA footage, and that was, I believe, tranche 4 or 5. I can't remember. I've watched all these. I get them all mixed up, and I believe it's 4 or 5. And there's one red moon. Orb on the moon materializing, dematerializing, and when the camera's on it, another one does a right angle turn right in front of it. And going so fast that a video can't even keep up with it, and it just like it's almost like a blur. It's so fast.
1: These cattle that were exsanguinated, they talk about cattle mutilations. It really seems more like a surgical dissection. Would you agree with that? And was there any blood left anywhere around the exsanguinated animal?
0: None. They're feeding on blood.
1: That's weird.
0: That's literally what they're feeding on. They take all the blood.
1: Nice. They like their steaks rare. Like really, really, really rare. That's a really, really, really bad joke, but wow, are they as creepy as it not? All right, we still got the better part of the coming half hour with our guest tonight, returning guest, Indy Peterson. Compelling stuff, and be sure and check out his website, sacrificinghumanity.com, and obtain his book. I am pretty sure you're going to like it. All right, this is Caravan to Midnight. We'll be right back.

Let's say you're going on a road trip. 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

0: our time goes by so fast when we get into this UFO thing. And I greatly prefer UFO to UAP, that an UAP. An UFO, that's kind of cool, but an UAP, no. Comes too close to doo-wop. Anyway, as we visit here with Andy Peterson. Andy, when you examine the secrecy surrounding these advanced military technologies and intelligence programs and defense crackers and all that, where do you believe the greatest barriers to public accountability exist? I mean, who ultimately controls access to information inside these programs?
1: That's a very deep question. To use a analogy, in the X-Files, to quote fiction for a minute, which Chris Carter, who wrote the X-Files, he admitted that someone, a whistleblower in the CIA, came and gave him files, and he called it the Syndicate. Colonel Philip J. Corso called them MJ-12, but the problem with mentioning MJ-12 is they very ingeniously release false documents about themselves to discredit any mention of themselves. So, but he named, it's really ingenious. So nobody can mention MJ-12 because they're fraudulent documents about themselves. He named them all, and it was headed up by the CIA, and Forrestal was MJ-2, I think it was, 2 or 3, and until he was killed. And he wanted disclosure, and that didn't work out well for him when he was out of the Bethesda Medical Hospital, committed suicide, we're told. But when all that happened, when the National Security Act of 1947 was passed on July 26, just days after the July 8th Roswell recovery. How convenient. And that created the National Security Council and the CIA on September 18th, just 2 months later, and the Air Force. All that was put in place. And they operate this, we'll call them syndicate, since nobody likes to use the original name, MJ-12. We'll call them the syndicate. So the syndicate is operating above the president and above Congress, and that's why Congress is making disclosure on this. That's my view. They say that they're not getting disclosure, and they're not. And so a number of our Congress people are trying to force it. And one of them, his name escapes me at the moment, said if you saw things that I had seen, you would be awake at night worrying. And so they're trying to get to the bottom of it. Catherine Austin Fitz informed us that they literally had to kill the Secretary of Defense to put in place all of this. And they assassinated Forrestal to get that done. And that made the CIA the most powerful, I'm quoting her, banker in the world on the covert side. And they're in charge of Area 51 security. And so JFK was a protege of Forrestal, and he had been given UFO knowledge. And JFK was, when he was president, put RFK in charge of wresting back control from MJ-12. And he got, all three of them ended up dead. And now there's 11 scientists that are dead or missing in just really bizarre circumstances. One of the Colby was going to hand out zero-point energy and a $50 million of money to Stephen Greer. He's collected a bunch of these whistleblowers, and a number of them have ended up dead when they do so. So I don't think that's a very good idea. He's also calling in these things through, like, seances. Him and Bledsoe were almost like calling demons down. I think that's a really bad idea. He has a film that just came out this week where he has a whistleblower in there who specializes in calling these orbs down, and so that our and UFOs both, so that our military can knock them out of the sky with EMP. So think about that. Got advanced species that are far advanced to us. How are they going to take that in the long run? How's that going to work out?
0: You know, this is really quite something. Well, didn't Forrest Hall take a swan dive off the 10th floor or something with the cord to his robe lying there by him like he tried to hang himself and didn't work out?
1: Yeah, exactly. But Linda Moulton Howe interviewed the family, and I interviewed her, and they investigated it, and he was shoved out with enormous force. They actually measured all this stuff, and he was killed. But it was written off as a suicide. He didn't apparently know a knot on the to hang himself properly out when he was throwing himself out the window.
0: I mean, really?
1: even though he was at a high level in the military, he could tie a knot properly. You know?
0: I'm pretty sure that's true. Well,
1: yeah, I read the book by a number of people that you have to pay hundreds of dollars to get online now. They all tell the same story. It was clearly a murder. But can I go back to the question you asked me earlier? You asked the question about the orb, and there's a really important part that I didn't mention yet, if I may.
0: Come on.
1: Okay, so I wrote about this happening over a year ago, and I spoke about it publicly long before I was vindicated, with the release on May 12th of this year of a military file called Anamorphous UAP, .mov. It came from military files. And anamorphism is not amorphism, but anamorphism. It's a biological term that means the being, its appendages are born last. Its arms and legs are born last. So this orb that was 2 feet in front of my face, and this whole thing took 15 minutes, so it rules out ball lightning and a piezoelectric effect or any other possible explanation. I was looking inside of it, and it's got this rotation like infinity symbols repeating over and over, turning inside of it. And maybe that's where the infinity symbol comes from. I have no idea. But that's the motion that's going on inside of it. And it was like watching a powerful fusion reaction or something right in front of my face. I was staring inside of this thing until it started enlarging and changing form. And this file had just released, anamorphism.uap.mov, shows exactly what I saw, which is the orb becomes an alien being. It comes out of the orb like Saadi in Star Trek being materialized, when Skies is beaming me up. And it looks the same way. It's like a bunch of particles materializing. If you saw the film They Live, where they're standing on this pad and with their luggage, and they get materialized into a ball of light, and they zoom off to another planet. I don't know how that film knew that, because that was a very old film, and there it is, in black and white. That's exactly what happened, and. I've been vindicated on that. I've been speaking about this for many years and wrote about it over a year ago. It's in my book, Sacrificing Humanity. And people said, orbs can't do that. And so Jacques Vallée, who is a serious researcher, said they've even have witnesses of UFOs come out of these small orbs. How it's possible, I don't know, but that orb was only the size of a bowling ball, and an alien materialized out of it. So I've come to the conclusion, this is speculation now, Everything up to this point is stuff I actually observed with my business partner, and we both observed, that I've come to the conclusion these tiny orbs the size of a bowling ball are delivery vehicles for aliens, and they're arriving in remote places of the planet like Brazil and Patagonia. And the locals, when they said my island that I purchased proper 9 miles of was a known UFO base, and they told me and warned me not to purchase there, they turned out to be right, because not only did I experience the world's largest cattle mutilation there, which is directly related to the UFOs, because all the people saw those in the sky when their cows are being exsanguinated. And then the other thing was the orb 2 feet in front of my face. I believe these are delivery vehicles, and I believe that they are arriving in remote places like Brazil and Patagonia. There's actually a documentary now, if people want to see aliens running around the streets of Brazil. It's called Moment of Contact, New Revelations of Alien Encounters by James Fox. He's got dozens and dozens of witnesses from doctors and military people and everything that saw these aliens on the street in Brazil. And then Chloris, you got the island of Chloris where 400 people were attacked and bloodsucked. You can look this up on it's on every major news station down in South America when it was down there. And sucked by these lights in the sky. 400 people that were attacked, 40 were treated in the hospital for very serious burns, and two died, possibly three, according to another doctor, but the official story is two. And you can find all this stuff. It's all important.
0: Cause of death was recorded as what?
1: Well, these things in the sky.
0: No, I mean, what they put on the chart.
1: I believe that's how it recorded. Because it's a comment in that incident is quite well known. I don't know how they could record anything else, because it was widely reported in the news. The cattle mutilations that I'm talking about, the world largest cattle mutilation, that was literally on every mainstream news station in Chile when I was there. On VTR, which has a bunch of different channels, CNN wasn't there yet, but at that time, that was in that was what year was that? There was February 16, June 18th of 2002. So it happened in their winter, June is their winter. And there was no tracks in rainforest where you can't take a step without leaving tracks. And there was, we couldn't get a helicopter down there. Those out any helicopters we tried, and we eventually got one, but for a major TV show, and it took a lot of time. And the military wasn't down there. It's nowhere near. None of the military, not the U.S. or the Chilean military. So we all know. In Chile, when the U.S. military shows up, they can't hide themselves. Their ships are off the coast, and because they're in the Starbucks drinking coffee and their short hair, and they don't know they're there. So the U.S. military wasn't there. So all the common explanations are gone, and there's no tracks, and it's really remote, and you can't get out to this area without the intermarried families knowing that you're out there on a dirt road. And so I interviewed the ranchers about their cows and saw the horrible pictures, and they're cored out with surgical precision with their eyes and like perfectly round holes. It's really quite gory. But they're taking the blood, so they're feeding off the blood. So I view Patagonia and Brazil as like the front lines. People say, well, we've been dealing with aliens, or UFOs, if you believe in just UFOs, craft, since Roswell, that's 80 years. My response to that was, well, It was 50 years since the Plymouth Colony before the bloodiest massacre in, per capita in history happened with the Indians. And it doesn't work well for the less advanced race ever in history. And it's even longer if you count from when Columbus landed in 1492. It was even longer.
0: Yeah. Okay, so that was June 22nd, 2002.
1: And she left June 18th, 2002. Yeah.
0: 18.
1: And I didn't realize when I first talked to all these I've been on 62 different interviews. When I first talked about this, I didn't realize the magnitude of what I experienced because I had just known about what happened in Chile. And I've since been on ChatGPT. And you first ask, this time you ask it, it gives you the public consumption story. Well, you know, there's incestness, and it was the largest cattle mutilation in South American history is the first answer it gives you. And then you keep on probing, and you go, well, what about Argentina? Were there any deaths there of cows during this time? Oh, yes, in June, the same month, mostly in the same days, there was 1,500 cows in Argentina, mostly in the from all the way from Patagonia almost up to Buenos Aires. And then you probe further. Well, what about other countries? What about Uruguay? Oh, yes. Well, there was this is ChatGPT reluctantly admitting all this stuff. Oh, yes, there was in Uruguay, there the Uruguayan Air Force UFO division investigated the cattle mutilations. And I said, well, how many cows were mutilated there? Because Uruguay's got lots of cow population. Like it's like Argentina. They're both like the largest cow producers in the world. You know, some of the one of the top. And it said, well, the files were locked up. The Uruguayan Air Force UFO division locked up the files, and they haven't made them public after their investigation. So I said, well, from your conclusions, what do you see any patterns? And it did a map for me. And the map, which is going to be in volume two of the book, shows that these mutilations all the way from Colorado all the way down there follow the Cordillera, the mountain range. It's really strange. Or alongside the ocean. One of the two. They're not close to mainland places and not close to cities. And so it did a map of all these, and it admitted that it's the largest cattle mutilation in the world, and it nothing comes close. The closest is Colorado.
0: Gotcha. Let me ask you this. After all of these countries you've visited and the military personnel you've talked to and material you've examined, what is the single most important conclusion you have reached that you believe the public still hasn't fully or maybe even partially understood? And what evidence would you put in front of someone who wanted to investigate it for themselves?
1: The main thing is I get a lot of friends who say that, that this is just, they're just trying to create fear. But I disagree with that because of the following reasons. And I've come to horrific conclusions because I believe we're in a situation similar to X-Files where we got occupation starting in the remote parts and we have, it's like a rerun and we're the new Indians. That's the conclusion I've come to, and it's not a good conclusion to come to. But my friends who haven't seen all the many things I've seen say, well, this is just fear-mongering on the part of the government. Here's my answer to them. Number one, the best evidence that they're not ours and that this is fear-mongering is we have no control over them and they're attacking and taking over our nuclear weapon systems. That's not something we would do if we were fear-mongering. And if Russia and China were doing this, it would be the biggest intelligence failure in history. And number two, they're attacking the whistleblowers. One of the ways I try to get the truth, because it's just like a wilderness of mirrors, this whole thing to deal with it. It's like dealing with the Manhattan Project. It is a Manhattan Project because they're reverse engineering craft, and the syndicate doesn't want anyone touching that. And they, you know, Stanton in his book, he said the president doesn't even know. He admitted that on Bret Baier on Fox News. He said the president doesn't even know. Congress doesn't even know. They're keeping this from everyone, all of us. And Stratton's trying to say, well, we need to have this public. So the way I get the truth is who has the most to lose and the most to gain, and who's losing everything talking. And so they're attacking the whistleblowers who are losing everything and losing their jobs and their pensions to tell the truth. And that's how I get to the truth. And I think if you look at what's happening to whistleblowers, Luis Elizondo, the Pentagon said, well, he has no part of ATIP, which is the UFO organization organized investigating him. And then Senator Reid, who funded that program, had to write a letter saying, well, as a matter of record, Luis Elizondo is not only involved, but he's the leader of that program. So,
0: wow, there it is then. Wow.
1: Yeah.
0: What a chat, Indy. Thanks so much for coming on the program tonight. It's good to talk to you.
1: Thank you for having me again.
0: You bet. Anytime. And get his book, sacrificinghumanity.com. He's lived it. He's experienced it. He's documented it. He knows what he's talking about. All right? Well, hopefully, I was about to say, we're not so different after all with the us and the UFO guys and girls. I don't think that's accurate. I really don't. Well, we will continue in our quest to find out the truth, even if it threatens to bite us, but we'll be careful. By the grace of the Lord, we'll be all right. In any case, no matter what, it's obvious. The signal continues. God bless you, everyone. Good night.

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7: Levin's never looked better.
8: Alex Jones is a fringe voice and a crackpot.
4: We're getting married next week.
8: Our unification of thought.
7: He's going to make a lovely looking bride.
8: Than any fleet or army.
4: I'm the bride. Fuck America.
5: We have created for the first time in all history a garden of pure ideology. War is peace.
0: Alex Jones is back, and he has launched his new network. Because the answer to 1984 is still, and will always be, 1776.
4: Reality starts here.
9: Receiving this transmission, you are the resistance.
4: Well, he's a very busy man, but he's here with us. He's sporting a new look. J.P. Sears, Lex Luthor.
2: From the front lines of the information war, it's Alex Jones.
4: All right, it's the Lex Luthor Hour. J.P., loving the new style. We just went into the third hour of the broadcast. Thanks for being here back in the InfoWars studios. It's amazing. So many great topics to cover. Congratulations on the new look. You know, I like the old look.
10: Thank you, Alex. I just thought, you know, with all the evil I'm looking to do in the world, I've got to adopt the Lex Luthor look, join the club. So here we are. By the way, I published my first comedy video just last night or two nights ago with the new look. And I told you via text, I sent you a picture like, hey, this is my Alex Jones impression. And the comments were lit up with people on that video saying, ah, it's like you're doing an Alex Jones impression. So
4: yeah, I don't think I'm not the first person with a bald head.
10: That's true, funny. But apparently my audience associates you as like the icon of baldness. So anyway,
4: it's all because my hair gave up the ghost.
10: Yeah.
4: Well, you're in good company, but you weren't losing much hair. I guess you just had to go with it.
10: Well, it had been progressively thinning and I started wearing hats and, you know, nobody shaves their head because things are just going really well.
4: Well, it looks good. You're definitely pulling it off.
10: Thank you.
4: You're telling your lady loves it.
10: My lady loves it. My lady at least tells me she loves it. I believe her. That's all that matters.
4: Well, I think what women tell me is if you're in shape, you're in better shape than I, then it looks good. If you got to be in shape to have the Lex Luthor look.
10: Yeah. And by the way, the way you've been working on your body and not to be like super.
4: No, but a little bit better. Not at your level though. I've seen your workouts.
10: Yeah. Well, I don't want to be a closeted Republican kind of homosexual guy, but I love your inspiration and I like to hit it hard myself. So
4: well, I know you're way better at exercise than I am. So you want to get into the Epstein, whistleblower dead. Incredible information. Trump saying that he is, not going to go after the deep state. All the other bizarre behavior. And you pointed out to me something I didn't even know happened. He said you're the enemy if you don't say super intelligence. So we're going to cover that. What else is on the radar when we come back?
10: Ben, we've got maybe a little bit of TPUSA stuff to circle back on. Erica Kirk's vanity spread. There was some interesting things there, just incongruencies with truth, little things. A lot of people aren't necessarily fans of the direction Turning Point USA is going after Charlie's death, because some would say it's not really honoring his legacy. Some would say it's going in the opposite direction of his legacy.
4: It certainly is. In fact, I'm glad you mentioned that. I wanted to bring that up. Pull up the Vanity Fair article when we get to it. Her with the child and all of it. I mean, and of course, Vanity Fair attacked her. What did she think was going to happen?
10: Yeah, by the way, that picture with her child made my blood boil, and we can talk about that.
4: J.P. Sears in studio. It's Friday. Share the live feed now. Ladies and gentlemen, when you go to Freedom Rx, you have to understand that it's about preserving health and upholding values. Your health, your business, nobody else's. The folks that own this are patriots. They first came to me 4 years ago wanting to do this. I agreed three. They had it built about a year ago. They kept adding to it. But going through all the stuff we went through, I wanted to wait till we had a new operation to launch it with this incredible sponsor. But now it's ready. There's so many incredible things. The very best testosterone, energy, muscle, libido, mood, sexual health, PT-141. 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

0: Live, folks. It's Friday, October 9th, 2026. JP Sears is in studio with us back at the original InfoWars Studios. This is not AI.
1: Wait, what the hell, Alex? I thought we were in the Oval Office. That's what you told me when I got here. And it's beautiful. So where the hell are we, actually?
0: Exactly. Well, you know, The Onion and Bloomberg say they're in this building. They say they kicked us out. They literally are doing reports saying that, no, we're not in the Oval Office, folks. This is just more of a...
1: Are you serious? This is... Holy cow. I mean, it's well done.
0: That is a good point you make. Like, The Onion's trying to claim they're in here, they're InfoWars, and we're trying to claim we're in the Oval Office. Touche.
1: Yeah, and I don't believe any of y'all. I think you are just as much of a satirical platform as The Onion is.
0: Absolutely. Yeah. But we are here in South Austin for real.
1: Apparently. I don't know.
0: But you've been to the studio before. This is the same place.
1: Alex.
0: We're actually on a space station in orbit.
1: No, you're just trying to mind control me. I've never been to your studio before.
0: We're actually in the Oval Office.
1: But by the way, on the real, congratulations. I can't imagine all the things you go through and being back here in the actual studio. It's not the Oval Office. That's incredible. I love full circle. You know, it's kind of like Goliath comes to take down David. It looks like David's down out of his home, but, you know, daddy's home, ladies and gentlemen.
0: I want to say it was the listeners supporting us and the crew sticking through all this, and we're not victorious yet. We're trying to get InfoWars back, the actual name, but they've been losing big time in court. Major judgments overturned. They're not happy. That's why it's not in the news. That's a whole other subject. You're here. We got you for the next hour and 45 minutes or so. JP Sears, awakenwithjp.com. Been a huge fan of your work for years. I want to get into this whole raft of subjects that you've got here. And I love the same subjects I wanted to hit that you brought up. We'll be getting to them. But first, you just told me, I missed this yesterday. Trump on Truth Social says everybody that doesn't say, well, will you tell us about it?
1: Yeah, Trump put out a very short Truth Social tweet that says anybody who doesn't adopt the term superintelligence, they still use the term artificial intelligence, is the enemy. And you can see it on your screen right now, is the enemy. Now, I'm a huge fan of the First Amendment, Alex. Now, Trump's not necessarily saying he's going to threaten any kind of lawfare, but he certainly has made a verbal threat or intimidation saying you're the enemy if you use words I don't like. And by the way, they're words, artificial intelligence, that people have been using for years. And what this reminds me of is the compelled speech that happened up in Canada. I'm sure it's still happening, where if you don't use the, you know, 73rd gender pronoun that people are making up there, you face lawful consequences in Canada. That's compelled speech. That is not part of free speech. This really looks like Trump doing compelled speech, and to me is completely disrespectful of our First Amendment rights.
0: No, I agree. So the old Trump wouldn't act like this. So he wasn't going to start new wars, wasn't going to do all this stuff. Now he's here literally saying, if you don't use the right gender pronouns, like California passed, we're going to throw you in jail, or Canada or the UK. And again, okay, super intelligence. If he just said use that, maybe we use it some of the time. But instead, now I'm compelled to say artificial intelligence because I'm being threatened. Cults always are obsessed with labels and names.
1: Yeah, and you know, you're going to misgender artificial intelligence. That's asinine, and I think there's two things going on. One is that compelled speech component, and then the second that I think about is, what's his agenda with changing the term artificial intelligence to super intelligence? Why is that important to him?
0: Sounds like super intelligence is the initials for satanic agenda. It sounds like capitulate to this. It's God.
1: Yeah. I mean,
0: we don't like the word artificial. It's super.
1: Yeah. Artificial implies fake. And it certainly is fake relative to the organic chemistry of a human being, our minds, and certainly our souls. So if you want someone to worship the thing, we don't want you to call it fake. We want you to call it super. It is superior to you. So,
0: and it's like a god. You better properly, like the Revelation says, you must worship the beast that can see and watch everything at one time, gives us orders, does signs and miracles. I got to say, sounds like satanic. Sounds like satanic agency. You know, sounds like you know, super intelligence is not very good.
1: Yeah, I mean, what happens next? He comes out and says, "Hey, if you call satanic rituals, you're the enemy. We're going to call them super rituals." So there's got to be something there. Nothing happens by accident, and it seems to be also a third thing, an exercise of control. Let's give something to the people to be obedient to.
0: It's a litmus test. So I guess you would call it super intelligence. So what's the acronym for that? If it's satanic?
1: Satanic indoctrination. Yeah, SI. Super intelligence, satanic indoctrination. I don't know.
0: I mean, imagine if the Democrats said, if Joe Biden said, we're changing the name from artificial intelligence to super intelligence, we would say that's a cult.
1: Yeah. And Biden, I mean, they did things like this. You know, we used to call them trannies. It may not be the best vernacular, but now it's like, it's gender affirming care. It's not trannies.
0: Don't call it a mother, call it a birthing person.
1: Well, there you go. That is such a good example. How is that not the exact same thing? Rhetorical question. Because it's the exact same thing. Don't call it breastfeeding. Call it chest feeding. That's absolutely asinine. It is disrespectful to human nature and the history that got us here. Now, I'm not the biggest fan of artificial intelligence, but I'm going to acknowledge the reality. There's been a history of it the past, you know, couple decades. People are talking about it. So let's not erase history by changing words, just like let's not erase human history by saying, yeah, you're not a mother, you're a birthing person. You don't do breastfeeding, you do chest feeding.
0: Well, people forget or don't know, and I got obsessed with George Orwell, real name Eric Blair, when I was like 20, 22, 3. I read all of his fiction books, which weren't many, Animal Farm, 1940, and a few others. But most of his books and essays were like To Kill an Elephant and essays. He explained, no, this is all real stuff. So he fought, you know, against the Nazis in the Spanish Civil War and all the rest of it. He lived homeless in Paris and in London when he was from a wealthy family to see what it was like. But he explained that he was the number two in OSS than MI6 at the BBC in propaganda. High-level Fabian socialists, the top five. And when he found out we're not really creating socialism to empower people, we're going to enslave them, he then wrote these books about what it would look like under this. And he said the party is obsessed with destroying, changing language, then reducing language so it's impossible to even communicate.
1: Yeah.
0: And that's what we see happening.
1: Yeah, and if we don't have the language to communicate, we get dumber. I mean, I just look at my amazing 5-year-old son. Once he learned to talk, I watched his intelligence blossom. But before he could learn to talk, you know, his brain stayed relatively simple. He can't process thoughts because he's not talking, he's not communicating. So that destruction of language, it is so dangerous.
0: And then once you learn to read, it really accelerates.
1: Yeah.
0: And now kids can't even handwrite or do cursive. And now they're removing language. It's all emojis.
1: Yeah. And also you extrapolate the use of the ChatGPTs and things like that. That ain't making the kids any smarter nowadays. It's just kind of like if someone they have able-bodied legs, but instead of using them, they say, well, it's going to be way more convenient to just use a wheelchair. Look at this technology. It makes my life easier, is what I'm told, and I'm just believing
0: it. Well, it's like put a respirator on. It's too hard to breathe.
1: Yeah, exactly.
0: Well, my point on Trump is this. I don't sit there and try to be nicer to him. Well, I point out he's wrong because I'm scared of Trump or whatever. I feel sorry for the people that still support him that know the Democrats are bad, so they bet everything. I'm trying to, like, slowly get them to say he's about to be gone, wake up. But at the end of the day, Trump, a year and a half ago, began to change course and get worse and worse. Now it's a rapid decline. We'll get to that coming up. And so I'm trying to get my head around, you know, how we stunt his power to not launch a new attack on Iran or Russia or whatever he's going to do, because he is more and more unhinged. And the Democrats say, oh, you admit you were wrong over supporting him. No, it was different before, and he was a change agent and for good, and he was disruptive. But it changed, it seems like, 4 or 5 months in. Maybe you disagree or agree. What do you think about the trajectory of Trump, who he really is? Or was he always bad, and now he's not facing re-election, he doesn't care?
1: Yeah, you know, Let me circle back to that. Just one other specific thought on the superintelligence thing. I saw a report. I didn't have time to verify it, so I don't want to report it as this is factual. I'll report it as I saw this, need to look into it, but it's something to consider. But it was reported that Trump and his kind of team of people leading up to this announcement of we're using the term superintelligence, they bought up all the .si domain names. And
0: well, I almost interrupted you earlier. No, that's confirmed.
1: Okay, that's confirmed.
0: So I almost 5 minutes ago interrupted to say it's about cornering the market.
1: Yeah. Now,
0: it's another grift.
1: I wish it was as simple as he's doing this for a little corruption, make some extra billions. I wish it was that simple. My gut tells me I don't think it is. I think.
0: Oh, that's just the gravy.
1: Yeah. A move like this, it's more than the money. I mean, I'm going to do my Alex Jones. People. The evil people of the world, they are not money motivated. That's the gravy.
0: Power.
1: They are power and control motivated. It is not about the money. They want you to think it's just about the money. They are worse than that. Now, back to the trajectory of Trump.
0: No, let's keep going with this because like you told me about this thing that I should have known. I did definitely... Hell, they sell on Truth Social $100,000 a month. We'll give you insider trading. They call it that, the definition of illegal, of what Trump's going to do on stocks hours or days before. And yes, they are definitely moving in and buying up all the names for super intelligence. But you're right. That's just one level. They want to control the whole AI trajectory and take it away from Bill Gates and Sam Altman, which they now are criminally investigating, which I don't like them. And so I would technically think, okay, better to have Trump and his group. But I'm not even endorsing them. I'm just saying what it is. There's even in the whole Western AI race, there's Trump and his group now, Mark Zuckerberg and people. But at least Elon's come in, not perfect, but okay, better than Bill Gates. So I think it's a way for them to take control of the narrative, I think.
1: Yeah, and of course they need to do that. The 1984 play that the deep state and the demons love to do is they take the worst thing for us and they position it as though it's the best thing for us. We saw that with a COVID vaccine. And now with AI, I mean, we saw the Anthropic employee come out. He resigned, a couple weeks ago and said, hey, like within a decade, it is very real that AI could kill all of humanity. Now, something that could kill all of humanity, that's an objectively not very good thing for us, just to use scientific terms, but it's being positioned as the best thing for us. Not something that could hurt you. It is something that's going to help you and protect
0: and
1: you.
0: And you're the enemy if you don't use the name we
1: literally
0: say. Out of the gates, it's all you got to accept all data centers, and you're the enemy if you don't accept those.
1: Yeah, and let's,
0: you're a Chi-Com agent.
1: Now, if you're still the Trump can do no wrong kind of person, I get it, but just consider this. Look when Biden did the same thing. It's the exact same pattern. Him with the COVID vaccine. This is going to help. This is going to protect you. It's going to save lives.
0: I'm out of patience with you.
1: Yeah, and you anti-vaxxers.
0: Just came out. He wanted the FBI to arrest parents that didn't give shots.
1: And if that's not making someone the enemy, if you're an anti-vaxxer, if you're a parent that doesn't want to vaccinate your kids, you are the enemy. Now,
0: everybody that does, I get all these text messages and comments. Why did you sell out against Trump? No, he became what we oppose. I didn't change. He did. Well, like people ask, why is J.P. Sears suddenly? Because he changed. We didn't.
1: Yeah, that's the thing. If you recognize the pattern that the guys you don't like are doing, please have the humbleness to recognize when the guys you do like are doing the same thing. It's very important. Otherwise,
0: and that's key. It's exactly the same pattern.
1: It is. Exact same. It's not even that different at the literal level. Exact same pattern. We change out a couple ingredients. Vaccines, artificial intelligence. Anti-vaxxers, okay, you use the term artificial intelligence, you're the enemy. It's not even, it doesn't even look that
0: different.
1: Oh, you don't
0: want your land taken for a data center? You're a Chinese agent.
1: Yeah.
0: You're gonna kill people. You're gonna, and meanwhile, the Amish lived on average to 85 or 86. The women like 90. The average man like 85. The average separate American, white, black, it doesn't matter, does it like 75 now. Oh, they're gonna make them take shots in New York. So they've been there 400 years. This Amish are literally about to leave New York. I mean, dude, this is tyranny. And where's Trump blocking that?
1: Yeah, that's a good question. Apparently nowhere is the answer.
0: Well, you nailed it on this. So Trump's getting more cult-like, more out of control. Later we'll get to him saying, yeah, I'm protecting the deep state. He's making such a bad turn. He's almost a 180 now. What will he be like in a year?
1: Man, it's kind of scary to think about that, because how far he's gotten, because I agree with you, about 4 or 5 months into his presidency is when something changed. Now, our values, what's important to us, that didn't change. And the promises that were like, that's an amazing promise, that didn't change. But then those promises being broken, Trump changing, turning his back on what we stand for. 4 or 5 months in, that seemed to change. Now, about a year after that, we've come a long way. If you imagine at this same speed, let alone the potential for acceleration, but if he progresses in the same direction at the same speed a year from now, then another year after that, it is, it probably wouldn't be good. And, and here's, I love optimism. So many people are waking up to Trump. I mean, don't be fooled by the paid propagandists on Twitter,
0: the bots
1: that are, yeah. And the ones that disguise themselves as independent journalists, the Benny Johnsons of the crowd, they're all the useful idiots for the Trump administration. They're in the minority. Most Trump supporters, by my estimates and what I see, they have woken up. This is not the guy I voted for. He might have the same fingerprints, but that is not the man I voted for. Something happened to him.
0: Well, there's no doubt. And you know, you're not an end fire, neither am I. I like people like Benny Johnson, but it's clear when they all just put out the same talking points at the same time, it's like, guys, Trump's about to be gone. Like, what are you thinking?
1: Yeah, if nothing else to those people, as you're mentioning, think about your future business opportunities. If you just brand yourself as a Trump loyalist, you appear to be a sellout to everybody else, you betray the obvious truths, you know, your career after you're attached to the Trump administration, these people are just ruining their reputations.
0: And the reason I care about those people is Trump does listen to criticism, and he leans now on the Laura Loomers and people that grovel to him. He needs that. I'm trying to take that away, not because I'm trying to rehabilitate Trump. People say, screw him. Let him make a mistake. Democrats admit it. Yeah, let him have a big war. We're all getting, no, just because I'm pissed at Trump, it's not about his legacy. I would love for him to turn around and course correct.
1: It'd be amazing. If he did, man, I'd be the first one to celebrate it.
0: Me too.
1: It would be amazing. Cool, you made these mistakes or these intentional mess-ups for whatever reason. Cool. But if he changes course and becomes loyal to America, our Constitution, and what he ran on, I'm going to celebrate that. I mean, forgiveness is a hell of a drug.
0: Well, I mean, plus he's still in there. We wanted to do anything. Here's where I'm at. And I haven't really told these stories in full, but I've never tried to hang out at the White House or Mar-a-Lago or, you know, any of that stuff. But the first 3 or 4 months, everybody's like, why are you worshiping Trump? Because it was so good. The things happening, you know, Doge is, you know, freed up Latin America. Already, you know, rap music's not in the charts. He's exposed that. I mean, but Trump was using Musk to find all the dirt to parlay it and then blackmail the deep state and make a deal. And then, you know, Musk kind of figured that out. But my point is that then I started making criticisms about 4 or 5 months in. And then the White House would call, don't want to come to dinner with the president. Oh, come to Mar-a-Lago. 4 or 5 months in. And then the White House would call, don't want to come to dinner with the president. Oh, come to Mar-a-Lago. We got an award for you. And I wouldn't even

0: I made a video on my reaction channel about how the Trump administration recruits influencers to be loyal to them. And I've got my experience because they tried it with me and it didn't work. So similar to you, you know, I've gotten invites to, you know, during his campaign, fly with President Trump on his Trump Force One. Now, I had better things to do. Like I've got the weekend with my son. I knew what mattered most. So sorry, I wish I could, but I can't. So
1: you already have status inside you.
0: Yeah.
1: You don't need the status. Yeah.
0: And I look back at how they would bring people into the inner circle, which satiates this sense that people have, like, we just want to feel significant and we want to be attached to someone who's really, like, literally.
1: It's hierarchical. It's like you're being invited to the king's palace.
0: Yeah. And it happens an inch at a time when you're doing a good job. Your audience is growing. They invite you closer and closer to the inner circle. Now, a lot of those people wound up in the inner circle and probably have no idea what happened to them. They got drunk on the power that they have proximity to. Now, I'm grateful that I just had better things to do, my priorities in life, my son, my family, because if that would have if I would have went through that indoctrination process, I might have fallen for it.
1: Exactly. I didn't realize what was happening at the time, and I've never told these stories in full. And I don't do it to brag. It's actually embarrassing. When I got remarried 9 years ago, Trump repeatedly called my wife. And then she put it on speaker. And, I mean, if there was an oral blowjob, this was it. And my point was, that's his currency. And the third time it happened, I said, it's going to end in 5 minutes. And right then he goes, I got to go. And it was literally, you've got the greatest man. He's such a man. You better keep this man. You better keep you. I can't believe the man you've got. This guy's a fucking warrior. You've got the best man ever. And literally, the president is, she's sitting there going, and she puts it on speaker. But the point was, he knows to hit the women.
0: Yeah.
1: So this guy, I mean, let me tell you something, folks. He knows what he's doing. Well, and to me, though, that's when I got freaked out, actually. I was like, I just had the president fellatiate me.
0: Yeah.
1: He did this a bunch. But that's a currency. And I'll be like, sir, you've got globalists inside your cabinet. Fiona Hill be like, Alex, let me put your wife back on.
0: Yeah.
1: He already knew. He had him in there. The point was, I didn't realize it. But for the average person, having the president jack you off works.
0: Yeah.
1: And I mean, I'm sorry. I don't have to be gross, folks. But I mean, I've had verbal hand jobs for the president.
0: Yeah. His way of flattery. There's the understatement of the century.
1: Stay there. I'm just telling you, I never record it because I'm not a jerk. Plus, I don't even have two phones to do it. I'm telling you, folks, the stuff coming out of his mouth, like worshiping me, and I knew it was fake. That's when the first red flag started. I'm telling you, he does that to other people. They just fold. We'll be right back. It is on purpose. The bisphenol A, the atrazine, all the stuff we're bombed with is literally, for women and men, destroying us. And that's what the doctors and scientists do. I'm not one, but I talk to them. Is they just take you back to the normal level. This isn't like you're in the NFL injecting all this anabolic stuff, folks. This is just getting back to what humans are supposed to be. And that's how we have to counter the globalists, is with the science God gave us.
2: I think men have definitely been having more effeminization over the years, due to a lot of the byproducts of what we're eating. I mean, at the end of the day, you try to get good meat, and you know they have different hormone byproducts and so forth that are in them. That, you know, as you ingest it, thinking you're just consuming your natural food and nutrition and good quality nutrition, that unfortunately can do harm to you. So,
1: well, it's admitted that almost every town and city in the U.S. when they test the public has atrazine in them. That is the second most used herbicide. And that completely bends gender across the board.
2: Male or female, if you feel like you're suffering from your brain fog, lack of energy, inability to move the scale, good or bad, meaning down to weight loss or good up to trying to gain muscle. If your sexuality with your partner is not where you want it to be, if you're having other issues in the sexual phase, just understand that, you know, hormones are a huge play in the body. I mean, at the end of the day, the endocrine system is vastly being used to manipulate our days as we go, and the thyroid as well as basic testosterone levels in male and females are definitely having a great impact. And I think knowing where you stand with those and making sure that they're well situated is extremely important to your daily activities and your daily interactions. Mood is greatly affected. by both as well. And then knowing that there are alternatives to hormones in a, you know, with

0: addition to, which is the peptide. I think one of the most commonly used one, I mean, it's been used for more than 20 years, NAD is just a wonderful peptide for increase in energy, decrease in brain fog, and improvement of longevity. And I think, you know, between that and glutathione, you know, with the anti-inflammatory aspects of it, is hugely helpful to people's common daily issues. You know, again, as a 47-year-old male, we all deal with certain complexities of life, just as of age and not doing anything, you know, extensive as far as like athletics and so forth as a young man. You know, natural aches and pains, back pain, knee joint pain, et cetera. These are things that are able to help you live a better quality of life rather than struggling through those type of things. And I think knowing that you have so much energy availability still left in the tank, even at 50, 60 years old, it's something that could be greatly used, and I hope that you all know about it so that you guys can seek the resources to get those things.
1: We got to get exercise. You got to stop being sedentary. You got to get real non-processed food. A lot of protein, a lot of, you know, high quality vitamins and minerals. And then if you get the right hormones, you're off the races and you're back to what we used to be, you know, being Steve McQueen and John Wayne. But I'm not a scientist like you or a doctor like you, but I can look it up. You said, oh, you've seen 21-year-olds. They admit whether you're 14 or whether you're 80, in the studies I've seen, it's over half a cut of whatever you're supposed to be at that age. It's over 50%.
0: Yes, there's such a vast world that is developing in the health and wellness space, proactive space, that it is unreal. And it's ever-evolving, and it's truly exciting to be not only...
1: Dr. Joe Palumbo, we are so excited. The adventure begins now. Incredible. Thank you so much for coming on. FreedomRxHealth.com. The adventure begins now. Thank you so much, sir.
0: Thanks, Alex. Have a great day. Appreciate you.
1: Knocked it out of the park, doctor. Thank you.
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1: So I'm telling these stories because it's just what I've experienced. And then it started when he got reelected. I had Roger Stone on one night doing a Kennedy story. It had like 100 million views. It's clearly being boosted by somebody. Where we had the former head of the DNC recording from the family. Yeah, we killed Kennedy, all that. And it was smoking gun stuff. And then, you know, I get a call. Hey, the president wants you up here. Oh, great job. You're so incredible. Come up here next week, blah, blah, blah. But then the fellatiating began. And, again, it's literally a currency for Trump. It's like a money that he can give away free. So I'm not trying to put Trump down because of all that. But these average people get one or two White House visits. They get a quick phone call from him telling them how great they are. And to them, it's stars in their eyes forever. And I was still naive, thinking, well, that's just how he manipulates. He's still against the globalists. But now more and more, I think the whole time it was to suppress a populist uprising that they'd tracked that would totally take over if they didn't pacify us with Trump. So now I'm way more cynical. J.P. Sears, what do you think?
4: Yeah, you know, I think what I would call the Trump campaign's indoctrination process, many of the people we can see in the current MAGA movement, they've been loyal. We wonder why. It's because of this indoctrination process. I don't think there's actually anything wrong with how he's indoctrinating them. It's just sort of the modern times, like, cool, we want influencers doing a bunch of free positive publicity to us, so we reward them with some access. Like the UFC invites influencers to their fights, and that gives UFC great positive free publicity.
1: Sure, everybody does that.
4: Now, what the Trump administration then does can be wrong if they're betraying promises.
1: Then they ask you to do something.
4: They ask you to do something, and you mentioned like the flattery Trump gives you, that one phone call. He's literally printing something more valuable.
1: Oh, they're still doing it. I'm not going to say it.
4: Yeah.
1: They're still doing it. I had the Pentagon yesterday contact me. I'm not going to even say it. Just go ahead.
4: Yeah. So then
1: they gave me like a top story. And then, sorry, just go ahead. It just dawned on me. Just go ahead.
4: Yeah. So then if if the administration isn't aligned with truth anymore, they're doing their sort of lies, their propaganda. Now you've got this whole host of people on Twitter that can perpetuate your lies disguised as the truth. Now that's where we come.
5: And if you're a good propagandist, they then boost your propaganda that you come up with, and everybody else does it. Because I put stuff out that was true that they liked, and I've been at points where I'm like a field marshal, like during the last election, where we're getting like 500 million views a day or 600 million on X and other thing. And I wasn't dumb. This was being boosted, and I was coming up with the stuff because it was all real. And I was like seeing it picked up by the White, by Trump. And they're like, see, you're a top general now. Yeah. But it was as long as I was, but I wasn't doing it because I was paid off. It was true then.
4: Yeah. And, you know, my experience, like when someone, especially the early days of me doing YouTube and my work and early days of COVID, when someone I really respected, like shared a piece that I did, like that's intoxicating.
5: It is.
4: It's like, oh my gosh, it's this weird, intoxicating feel. And you can become very loyal to someone who eventually may not deserve your loyalty. And that's why, like, the current MAGA crowd, it's a band of useful idiots, and they've been indoctrinated to be useful idiots because they get the currency of access to the most popular person in the world.
5: The way it works, there's a lot of people are nice, so I'm not going to be mean to them. But it's very seductive, is all I can tell you.
4: It's very seductive.
5: And the point is they never stop. Yeah. Like, they still haven't stopped.
4: Yeah.
5: But while you were talking, I just clicked, this other thing just happened. And I'm just like, Alex, why don't you break that Hegseth's going to call for a public execution of the Fort Hood Muslim murderer? And I was like, and then two more Pentagons sent it to me. And then today Hegseth's announced they're going to execute him on live TV.
4: Oh, they're doing it's it like on live TV?
5: Oh, yeah.
4: Oh, no shit.
5: But the point is, I've had him, like, multiple sources. Oh, Kennedy's going to announce on Friday that he's with Trump. We just want to give this to you.
4: Yeah.
5: But that was back when I was, like, totally carrying the water because I believed in it. Yeah. So it's like the treats. You like, they give you treats.
4: Oh, absolutely.
5: Yeah.
4: Yeah. Yeah. How
5: like a seal. Oh, here's your fish.
4: How they can use you, they're going to use you. Yeah.
5: Well, I want to be used if I'm fighting evil, you know, but I don't want to be used if we're screwing people.
4: Yeah, it's, Lord, use me as an instrument of truth and good. I want to be used for that. And, Lord, give me the clarity to have the discernment between me being used for an instrument of God and good versus used as an instrument of useful idiocracy.
5: Yeah, a lot of new viewers don't know about our 32 years. They may think when I'm like jumping in with J.P. Sears, like, it's about me. No, I feel guilty. Like, I'm like, I don't even want to say this. I'm an eyewitness.
4: Yeah.
5: Like, you think I want to talk about Trump calling up to my wife? No, I mean, I was cool. Even though I don't like it, I still feel like I'm only telling you this because I have responsibility.
4: Yeah, yeah. I don't think it comes across as like you name dropping, like, Trump's calling you, Trump's calling your wife. It's like, no, there was something that didn't really, I don't know, wasn't really congruent going on. And here is we're unpacking how MAGA has indoctrinated a number of influencers who are now undoubtedly more loyal to Trump than they are loyal to truth. It just helps explain the whole thing.
5: And a couple days ago when it came out, yeah, and we'll play the clip. We're about to play it again. Even though it came out a few days ago, we're going to play it again. Trump's like, yeah, I've decided not to go after Obama and the deep state and all this stuff. Well, that's not even his choice. He's not supposed to control the Justice Department, which they admit they are. Democrats are attacking him, saying, no, go after us, even though he's protecting them. But my point is that is the level of why does he say these things that will hurt Republicans in midterms? Like, I don't care about any financial problems of Americans. I don't care about Medicare and Medicaid. He continues to make these, which I can't think he's that stupid. Is he trying to lose the midterms? Is this a deal he's made?
4: Well, I wonder, because you're right. It looks like a lot of these moves he's making looks like a deliberate sabotage of Republicans in the midterms. So I don't know the truth, but it makes me wonder, does he even care? Now, let's just take a little imaginary ride for a second. It could be that the two parties are an illusion and it's truly just a uniparty. A lot of people have talked about
5: that. At the top, I think it is. But
4: And if Trump has become such a part of the system, he's loyal to the party, the uniparty. And you know, maybe Israel's got some, like, they're kind of uniparty, they're central.
5: Oh, they're a central control group.
4: Yeah, so I do wonder, like, maybe Trump doesn't care Republican, Democrat, because he knows at the end of the day, the people and Zionists are going to be in control no matter who wins.
5: I think there's no doubt 4 or 5 months in, he's like, release the Epstein files. He didn't know what they had on his wife, which I already knew. And it wasn't anything real, but and it was Lutnick and all that. He said, this is too embarrassing. It'll hurt the stock market. He's admitted that. And so then he chose to go with that. And I was told by Roger Stone, when he was president-elect, he said, the CIA has already gone to him. And Roger later talked about this, so I could talk about it. But he said, you're not going to get any Epstein. It's not because Trump's involved. We're not defending Trump, but I've never seen the evidence. It's that it's Mossad, MI6, CIA, one group, and you're not going to get it. So just expect that. And notice you never see Roger anywhere anymore. Roger's just, he's in his own world. He's a good guy overall, but Lutnick lied about being at the island, lied about living next door to him, lied about everything, and he made record amounts of money on put options on American United right before 9/11. This is not a good person.
4: Yeah, our friend Howard Lutnick, ladies and gentlemen. And do you want to talk about the whistleblower connected to him that's just passed, or save that for a little bit later?
5: We're going to break in 15 minutes. I want to spend a lot of time on that and have that pulled up and ready. Let's do the first thing, just because I mentioned it.
4: The not prosecuting.
5: Well, there's so much. I mean, to me, because we already know, I mean, he made a deal with the Clintons and the Obamas and the old Brennan Guard, but they're already being phased out, Democratic Socialists.
4: Yeah.
5: And so I think it's, I don't agree with him making this deal, but I'm from a sick level. If I was being Machiavelli, I wouldn't trust them to make this deal. And so him saying, if you believe in Epstein, you're not MAGA, he never raped anybody, he doesn't exist, that was a told part of the deal.
4: Was it?
5: And you saw the media pull back as soon as he did that and stop the Epstein stuff, and he went to war, they all shut up. And so now the new thing is to come out and say, you've got to absolutely get on board with everything I'm saying, and we shouldn't, I'm not prosecuting the Clintons or the Obamas or Crossfire Hurricane or Arctic Frost, even though he pledged to do it over and over again. I have a compilation of that. And so it's like publicly, like we have kidnapped airmen in Vietnam when they're up there on TV, you know, saying we're traitors or whatever. I think that's what's happening. I want to play the clip, but what do you think of that?
4: Yeah, you know, I think back to Tulsi Gabbard before she resigned, kind of looks like she was pushed out.
5: 100% driven out. I have it from there.
4: Yeah, she had those reports of Obama coordinating, you know, the Russian hoax, framing Trump, you know, this try to overthrow his 2016 election. Impeachments follow. So it's not lost on me. Tulsi is no longer in there. She's the one that generated some very credible reports. So the facts from those reports, we literally do nothing with now. And I know we'll see it in the clip. But in that clip, Trump references the presidency is sacred. So I'm not going to prosecute Obama, Hillary, or Biden.
5: But he's really saying it's above the law.
4: Yeah. However, if the presidency was, by the way, it's also funny, he's saying the presidency is sacred. That's him calling himself sacred. Let's just acknowledge that.
5: Exactly. Good point.
4: But if the presidency was sacred, if something tried to overthrow that thing that's sacred, prosecuting and protecting and setting the precedents, you do not try to overthrow that which is sacred. That would be how you protect the sacred thing. But he's instead doing the opposite, saying,
5: well, JP, you're so smart, and most people got it, but just dumb it down. Trump is literally saying the deep state is sacred.
4: Yeah, I think that's maybe what he's saying. It says the guy.
5: It's outrageous. It's outrageous.
4: Wait. Well, Alex, come on. We're getting crazy. I thought Trump wasn't he the guy saying he's going to dismantle the deep state? Now you're saying that he's saying the deep state is sacred?
5: He said, I'm retribution. They're all going to prison. But we saw it the whole time. It came out. I was told a year and a half ago, they said, no, it's Trump ordering this. And I had a lot of sources in the White House. And then later he said, yeah, it's me. I'm ordering it shut down, Epstein. And it was said that he ordered Butler shut down. Look real to me. I don't know how you fake something that good. But this is beyond Al Pacino, Academy Award. Yeah. I mean, I look real to me. Whatever, though, he wants to shut down. So all I know is he's shutting down Charlie Kirk. I mean, I remember talking to two people in there. And I said, why am I getting this? You got a big show and we're all scared. That were in the meeting 6 days after Charlie's dead, and Cash Patel says, I have it from the president. Trump's in the office. He goes, Cash is in charge. Do what he says. He walks out, and he screams at Tulsi Gabbard and Joe Kent, and they've all confirmed this later. I broke this, you know, 6 days after, 7 days after. And he screams at him and says, I'm Tulsi, you're not involved in domestic intelligence. We're not looking at foreign involvement or these domestic groups, and you'll be removed if you don't under the president's orders. They were like, okay. And then, of course, they leaked it. It wasn't Cantor, Gabbard. I'm going to leave it at that. The vice president was in the room. It wasn't him. It was a whole book, 50 people in here. Okay? Imagine the arrogance to do that. And months later, they confirmed it was all real.
6: Yeah.
5: But my point is that it's Trump. Yeah. He's been doing this a long time.
4: Yeah, and the fact that it is Trump, he shuts down the assassination attempt on his own life, shuts down the foreign involvement investigations into Charlie Kirk. That makes it, in my mind at least, an even scarier scenario of what is he being threatened with? Whether it's blackmail or threatened, the leverage someone... nations.
5: Yeah, I totally agree. Until 4 months in, I know folks. He was really up against him. Wasn't perfect, but he was his own guy. He bent over at that point.
4: Yeah,
5: like it was. I mean, it's definitely happened.
4: For you to throw your hands up in the air and say they tried to kill me, I'm not going to investigate that. That means they makes my mind think they've got something big on you. They have a major way of controlling you. Now, what is that method? Is it blackmail? I don't know, but it's just, it makes Trump look like he is the most controlled person in the world.
5: I totally agree with you. So here's the clip of him. Oh, I could destroy them. They did bad things to me, but I'm not going to do it. This is a public statement, guaranteed demanded by these guys. And I think Trump is going to be set up in this. Here it is.
7: Congressman and the senator so far asked that question. They said, well, President Trump has created the greatest economy. When you see the real economy, what's happening with factories being built all over the country, it was today it came out, there's never been a time like this ever where $21 trillion, that's even a lot of money for Brad and Michael and Susan, $21 trillion is being invested this year into our country. They said, so President Trump has done a lot. You could add the 8 wars to it. You could add the biggest tax cuts in history, all these things. What would you impeach him for? And all three didn't know. They said, we don't know. I don't know. One of them was just dumbfounded by the question. He said, yeah, we would impeach him. And what would you exactly impeach him for? Well, I don't know. Let's see. That's it. So that's as far as he got. With that being said, I could have done very bad things to Hillary Clinton. I could have done very, very bad things to Joe Biden. I could have done very bad things to Barack Hussein Obama. I thought it was inappropriate to do so because you have to treat the office of the presidency with respect. Then I found out that they impeached me twice. And I certainly, even to this moment, I can do whatever I want if I want.
5: I can do whatever I want.
7: They've done some very bad things. You just mentioned it. It was just mentioned in the form of a question. What they did, very illegal what they did, many illegal things. But I view the presidency as a very sacred position, very important, very sacred. A position where it has to be treated properly.
5: We could teach a college course just on this.
7: They talked
5: this
7: about
5: speech,
7: the word
5: 2 minutes long.
7: It was a very seldom used word. With all of the years, it's happened very seldom. They went after me twice. I won overwhelmingly.
5: I can
7: was
5: do whatever
7: thrown
5: I
7: out.
5: Want.
7: Both of them.
5: I am sacred.
7: Overwhelmingly, I was never even worried about it. But and you oftentimes you have that one lunatic who starts screaming, "Impeach him! Impeach him!" He lost for Congress, right? Green, Congressman Green. He's a lunatic. He's a low IQ person.
5: Which is true.
7: But you can't
5: defend what you're doing.
7: Treat the presidency with disrespect.
4: I like to use the term
7: and
4: low
7: again,
4: IQ person, Alex.
7: I've had my shot and still do at Biden, at Hillary Clinton, and Barack Hussein Obama. And I've had plenty of people say, let's go get him. And I said, no, you can't do that to the presidency.
5: JP Sears unpacking. That is such a historic speech. That is so Shakespearean.
4: Yeah, it really is. And before we actually unpack this speech, shout out to Susan Dell. I mean, how she looks kind of almost a little bit human-like. Well, and if you look at her face, obviously she's just, I mean, been dining on Ozempic a little bit too much. you know, she's...
5: Yeah, great job of the crew. They didn't even know you were going to go there, and they had that. I made the joke last night that John Carpenter's remaking They Live. This is a clip from it. I mean, I've run into her. She'd be a beautiful woman. She literally comes off like an animatronic Chuck E. Cheese thing.
4: Yeah, man, it might be a psyop. They're like, hey, Trump's going to say the most wild thing. It's just, but let's insert Susan
5: Gell. She's definitely on 100 milligrams of Adderall.
4: So people talk about her instead. And also, I love the fact she's leaning back at this weird, awkward, non-human angle the whole
5: time.
4: Let's
5: be clear. If they tried to hire a top Hollywood actress to act crazy, they couldn't nail it. This is Academy Award.
4: It's so good.
5: It's perfect. It's perfect.
4: I think it should win an independent award, maybe like a Sundance kind of thing.
5: Yeah, and I know you're serious. I mean, folks, have you ever seen a woman look more cuckoo? I mean, I've seen her, and I've lived in Austin most of my life. I have run into her at, like, the grocery store, and one time on the Hike-A-Bike Trail. Good-looking woman. She looks like her soul was sucked out.
4: She really does. Yeah, and I've got.
5: I'm trying to be mean to Dell. I mean, he's one of the billionaire tech guys. He's one of the most benign ones. But God, excuse me, Lord.
4: I'll be mean to Dell. Michael Dell, your wife, she don't look human. I think he could do better, brother. Think about that. Maybe cut off the Ozempic. Get her some calories. Reduce the Botox. Tell her to stand up straight instead of leaning back like that.
5: Let me tell you, that she looked like she had electricity running through her.
4: Yeah, man.
5: I mean, are you thinking pure meth? I mean, what do you think?
4: Yeah, probably. I mean, that is a good endorsement.
5: But she even does the faces of it. I mean, this is like devastating.
4: Her eyes throughout is great. And apparently Trump was talking while we were looking at Susan Dell. So, yeah, man, I mean, he's going into these things.
5: I mean, look at this.
4: Her eyes. There we go.
5: What was the question? I really want your opinion, you're a smart guy. What is he doing saying, I'm above the law, I am sacred, and then going against everything he said he would do?
4: Well, one thing I notice he's doing is having everybody witness him making those statements, his claims, I'm above the law, and then watching nobody argue with it. I mean, that sends a powerful message. Hey, I'm surrounded by these powerful people, the billionaire Dells, these other useful idiots, and watch me make claims and then watch nobody argue with them. That, to me, sends a message as well.
5: A total dominance.
4: Total dominance.
5: And he can later say, see, don't come after me. I said don't do it.
4: Yeah. And, you know,
5: and if he thinks that's going to work, I'm betting now that was blood in the water. It'll have the opposite effect.
4: I kind of think so. Just like blood in the water when he's saying you're the enemy if you use the term artificial intelligence. I've seen all over Twitter today and yesterday people literally just retweeting Trump's Truth. Truth, what a weird name for his app, by the way, Truth. People retweeting that, and their quote is just artificial intelligence.
5: Well, that's the thing is, I was like, yeah, you can call it super intelligent. Okay, man, now that I've been ordered to do it,
4: yeah,
5: no, it's artificial intelligence.
4: Yeah, I mean, it's hard to get lions to behave like sheep, isn't it?
5: But that's what I'm saying. He's like an idiot savant now to turn people against him. I think it's on purpose.
4: It could. Hey, 5D chess, it could be. I hope that's the case.
5: No, I mean 5D chess to screw us.
4: Oh, okay. I was thinking of the optimist.
5: I don't mean 5D chess on our side.
4: Yeah, I was thinking of 7D chess. Yeah, I would.
5: 1,000D chess.
4: 1,000D chess.
5: Well, I mean, the quote's even worse than I could say. It's like, I don't care about any American's economic plight. All I care about is war. Like, if Podesta could, like, remember that old movie Time Bandits where the devil can mind control somebody? He's like, say you don't care about anybody's plight.
4: Yeah.
5: Say you don't care about veterans. He's like, I don't care about anybody's plight. You know, it's like, stand by for mind control. Guys, see if you can pull up Time Bandits when we come back. It's like, the devil's like, stand by for mind control. And it's like, what do we get Trump to say to destroy himself? And then the polls go, yeah. And then he does even more of it, you know.
4: Yeah.
5: Remember Time Bandits with the midgets?
4: I don't think I saw that
5: one.
4: Terry
5: Gilliam movie. It's pure genius. You seen Brazil?
4: No.
5: Oh my God! You're a smart guy. You got to watch that.
4: Hey, I'm half Amish. I live a pretty Amish life.
5: This is the creme de la creme of Monty Python. Okay. This is really good.
4: So that's actual footage of the Trump White House.
5: Yeah, that's Netanyahu.
4: Howard Lutnick in back laughing.
5: Actually, Howard Lutnick. Yeah. Who's that one? Oh, who's that stupid little one? Because he's like, we want the most fabulous object in the world. Oh, this movie is an allegory for everything. You got to watch this.
4: I bet it. I will check it out.
5: Have you seen 1975 Rollerball?
4: No.
5: Oh, that gives you the whole plan.
4: Interesting.
5: The city states and all this stuff they're going to do. Oh, yeah. And then Robin Hood's a communist. He gets the money, but then, like, basically kills the peasants afterwards. He gives them the money and then kills them and takes it back. It's got Napoleon. It's got everything. It's pure genius. Oh, Penzi. Yeah, there's God. This whole thing is pure genius. And at the end, the God, like, preserves the devil, has a little piece of him. It's very sophisticated.
4: By the way, I think Susan Dell could have had a role in the movie as one of those devil goblin guys. Well,
5: that's what made me think of her. Yeah, exactly.
4: Yeah.
5: Yeah.
4: Shout out Susan Dell. You're doing pretty good. Pretty good.
5: He's like, why does God create 167 species of parrots? I'd be lasers day one. Slugs, sir. And he's like, why does he want the money I'm going to give him to sell out? It's much too difficult for him, sir. Like, it's literally the devils don't get why we don't want.
4: Yeah.
5: Like, what? Oh, my God. This is really good. We've already done an hour.
4: Yeah, man, it's flown by. I guess when you and I get our blood pressure up, time goes by fast.
5: How do people find the Megasphere? AwakenWithJPSears.com. Where else?
4: Yeah, you know, on YouTube, I've got my comedy channel, Awaken with JP. And also, Alex, I don't think I told you, I started a new YouTube channel called The Better Man Project. You can just type in Better Man Project on YouTube. You'll find it.
5: I've seen it. It's really good.
4: It's fitness focused. It's meant to get men strong again, because I think the most important change for America, the men have to get stronger. Because it's one thing to awaken to truth. It's another thing to be strong enough.
5: By the way, they can see your long red hair, too.
4: Oh, absolutely. I might auction my long red hair off for some kind of charity. Donate it to the deep state or something.
5: JP the Red, the barbarian Visigoth Viking king. Straight ahead. I've been hearing about this for years. And now it's all the rage. And about a year ago, they did a survey of the customers at thealexandthestore.com and said, what is it you want the most? What product would you like to have? A lot of you got that email. And the number one thing was bovine colostrum. This is the highest rated, private labeled, 2,000 milligram per serving. And if you don't know what colostrum is, let me tell you. A cow's a mammal, we're a mammal. A dog's a mammal, a blue whale's a mammal. I know most of you know that. And mammals drink milk from their mother's breasts. The first milk of the first few weeks is called colostrum, and it's more clear, and it's full of all of the immunity and all the super nutrients, and it's basically God's vaccine. We've got the best bovine colostrum that we're introducing right now that you're going to find anywhere. 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
5: We're down to hour number four of this Friday transmission. 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
8: What is it, Vince?
9: The map, sir! The map! 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
8: What?
9: I saw the map master just now!
8: Are you sure?
5: The map's the allegory of us understanding reality, our manipulator.
9: Down there!
8: The little one has it!
9: The little one?
8: This is our chance. This is what we've been waiting for!
10: It will set us free.
8: Shut up!
11: You're wrong, Benson. My revenge will be slow and unpleasant.
5: Numbers
11: I will turn you inside out over a very long period of
5: Trump
11: time.
5: Talking to
9: Thank you, Master. Thank you.
11: Now we must bait the hook, see if they bite, and pull them in.
12: Stand by for mind control.
5: CNN, Fox News.
13: What about Babylon?
14: Hmm?
13: It's a city of legendary wealth.
14: Ah. I've got a better idea.
13: Who said that?
14: I've got an idea forming in my head.
15: You haven't had an idea for thousands of years.
14: There is a place where we could find the greatest thing Meg would want. The goal of everybody's hopes and dreams.
13: What the hell are you doing?
5: They have a map. They can do anything they want. The devil's telling them what they want to do.
14: Fabulous object in the world.
16: That sounds like a good idea.
15: Yeah.
17: They're hooked, the greedy little fish.
18: Why do we have greed, by the way?
17: Who's this?
14: I don't know, Master. I haven't seen him before.
17: He's stronger than the rest. Who is he?
14: I don't know.
4: That's Alex Jones.
17: I'm losing them. Oh, something's going on down there.
14: We've lost them!
16: Over there! We better move!
13: Don't rush me!
16: The forest! It's on fire!
13: It's raining, pudding head!
15: Oh, no!
18: What is it?
13: It's him!
18: It's him!
13: It's raining! Right for the hole!
16: Where is it?
13: It's over there! Quick! Come on!
19: What you have stolen from me? You're in grave danger.
18: Not too old, Vandal. Which one?
13: Go, Kevin. Just get away. Go.
5: All right, we're going to break. Stacey's joining us, but just a good allegory thing. We got a lot to cover in the next hour, JP. I love having you here. What are we going to hit next? We're going to hit the Epstein whistleblower who said they're going to kill me dying. Wow.
4: Yeah, nothing to see there, I'm sure, but we'll take a look. I think, well, if we have time, discuss TPUSA, Erica Kirk's Vanity Fair spread. It's marvelous.
5: And you are a smart guy. You get where I'm at. We even talked before we came on. I think Candace overall is doing a great job asking questions. I have just gone and investigated certain parts, say this isn't accurate, that's not accurate, and they get mad at me. And so to me, it's not like people are going to ask me a question, is this right, I'm going to go look at it, give my opinion, doesn't mean I'm right. But I mean, Erica Kirk and what she's done and all of it is just disgusting.
4: It really is. And by the way, I love the fact that you'll still be critical of Candace because you're loyal to truth. You're not loyal to Trump. You're not loyal to Candace. And I think we all need to be that. I appreciate Candace, and I by no means am on board with every single thing she says. So criticism of Candace.
5: Exactly.
4: For sure.
5: She speaks for us.
4: Yeah.
5: God, I'm glad you made that point. See, you always, JP, you do this. I have this point I want to make all day, and then I don't make it, and you bring it up.
4: I'm just mind-controlling you, Alex.
5: People ask why I'm not, CNN, ABC News, all of them said, I'm Candace, he's me, I'm doing this. They lie about what I did. They say she's the new Alex Jones, so I have to, like, come in and say, no, what she's saying is not everything I'm saying. That's all.
4: Yeah. What she says represents Candace, nobody else. Now, people can say, hey, she speaks for me. Like, cool, but God gave you a voice. God gave you a brain. Maybe you should speak for yourself. Listen to what Candace says. She has some very interesting stuff that we should use our own brains under our bare-ass, bald heads.
5: Exactly, but you just nailed it. People ask, why are you after Candace? I'm not. I'm literally being lumped in with whatever she says. I'm just saying, no, I'm my own person. Make a massive announcement right now. I mean, this is just bonker town. What it does is just I feel 20 years younger. I'm not kidding you. Ultra Methylene Blue. Blue.
20: I know. I love it. This stuff works, man.
5: I just can't shut up about it. Up about it. Up about it. Up about it. Ultra Methylene Blue. Blue. Blue. Blue. I mean, this is just bonker town.

0: defending the Republic from enemies, foreign and domestic. It's Alex Jones.
1: Yeah, it looks like Susan Dell is getting her face work done there in another Terry Gilliam extravaganza in Brazil.
2: That's excellent work. That kind of beauty does not happen by accident.
1: Very sad. I can't believe they're parading people out like this, destroyed by the establishment. So let's get into now the whistleblower who testified to Congress secretly and who was a banker to Epstein and exposed Lutnick specifically, and then said days before he died, and we can post all this up in the article or in the live show, that they're coming after me, they're going to get me, I'm under threat. Then instantly he commits suicide, and we're told it's suicide. Newsflash, when somebody dies and the first thing you hear is suicide, there's not a coroner, there's not any type of investigation, you know the fix is in, like Gary Webb and the CIA expose, and it turned out they killed him. They literally said he was dead the minute they announced it. This stinks to high heaven. So we'll put up on screen this poor fellow. But this is the guy. This is why we know Lutnick lived next door and went to the island and was in business with him and lied about it. He was a big banker, 57, found dead. And he literally said, they're coming after me, I'm not suicidal, like Virginia Giuffre. What was her name?
2: Yeah, Giuffre.
1: And she said, they're going to kill me. And then she's dead. They go, oh, suicide.
2: Yeah. And by the way, with Virginia, a few months before she, quote unquote, died by suicide, she got ran over by a bus and lived through that, very injured. But, yeah, just somehow.
1: And she said she thought it was a hit.
2: Yeah. I know we all get run over by buses every day. It happens. But, I mean, with her, it's just obvious. And I think with this guy, Simon Andreas, I think his name is, it's obvious.
1: Oh, I mean,
2: we call this a suicide.
1: We'll put up there. I mean, his ex-account, he said they're coming to get me.
2: Yeah. Yeah. And as you mentioned, he spoke to Congress and he fed them information that they used in a closed door questioning session with Howard Lutnick, closed doors. And he also called up the FBI to let them know about the Lutnick ties to Epstein, as well as what he alleges is money laundering or fraud.
1: I mean, this sends a major message.
2: Well, to me, that's the thing. I don't know.
1: You'd have to be a conspiracy theorist to say they didn't kill him.
2: You kind of would, actually. And I don't know that Simon had anything more to share than what he did about Lutnick and Epstein and other people who are involved. But you said it sends a message. That, to me, is what this is about. Everybody else who has been silent, they could say something. Now they get this message. What they do with this message is up to them. But this sends a powerful message. If you've got something to say, watch this. Watch how Simon just got a case of the blues and took himself out. This could happen to you too, ladies and gentlemen.
1: Yeah, I don't write myself into this to sound important. I'm at the center of a lot of this stuff. About a year and a half ago, when this was all starting to break, I was just looking at it and knowing Lutnick was heavily involved. It was already in the news he was with Epstein. He was lying about it. And I said, when Trump says, because MPG said, look, it's his friends, he's protecting him, I said, I bet it's Howard Lutnick. I said, like 2 o'clock, get off at 3, White House calls. I'm not going to be mean to him. High-level White House. And they said, Howard's wonderful. He likes you. You want to have dinner with the president?
2: The same deal.
1: Wow. Oh. Well, 1 hour after. And so I was like, I told the crew, I said, it's Howard Lutnick.
2: Yeah.
1: Because it was obvious,
2: Yeah, and the thing, I mean, Lutnick being caught perjuring, say, I was never on the island, then, like, here's proof you're on the island. Well,
1: said, I only met Epstein once. When I moved in, he's at 9, he's at 11.
2: Yeah.
1: Literally, the two biggest, Epstein had the biggest house, he had the second biggest house. He moves in next door, but only meets with him once. Turns out they're in all these businesses together.
2: Yeah, and one of the specific things that this now dead whistleblower, Simon Andreas, uncovered was emails between Lutnick and Epstein in 2018. Now, that's an important date, 2018, because that is roughly 10 years after the fact that it's very established Epstein is a known criminal.
1: He spent time in Florida for pedo.
2: Yeah. And of course, what Epstein was charged with should have been a lot more, but still it's on the radar. It's record. Epstein is a child offender. Now, Lutnick, 2018, emails doing business with a guy that was revealed by Simon.
1: The only reason I raised myself is it shows they're paying attention. Hour after I said, I bet it's Lutnick. Ring, ring, ring.
2: Yeah. Yeah, they're paying attention. So maybe we could just get a little crazy and say they were also paying attention to what Simon was saying. And of course,
1: In closed door sessions of the Congress?
2: Yeah.
1: It turned out to be true. Then he said, they're coming after me. Help me.
2: And he's literally there talking to Congress. He's making phone calls to the FBI, getting them all this information. Now, if there's nefarious characters, they're going to get word like this guy is talking. Just so you know, this guy's talking. And here we are, October 2026. Simon is no longer talking.
1: Man, this is just so screwed. And I feel sick when I sit here and involve myself, but I have a responsibility because I'm in there. People say, okay, in the emails, they literally talked about me saying Jones is exposing this. He just put out WikiLeaks on kids. 2016, I should be proud of the fact that Epstein is talking to people about me.
2: Yeah.
1: And then people spin it and go, he's in the Epstein files. Yeah, with Epstein not liking me. And again, I'm not trying to write myself in. I'm an eyewitness. I'm here.
2: Yeah, there's a difference. Alex, I'm curious, with Simon Andreas, his death being labeled a suicide, do you think they think we're that stupid, or do you think they just don't care?
1: No, it's 100%
2: being so obvious.
1: 100%. He's like, you're coming after me. Help me, like Virginia Giuffre.
2: Yeah.
1: First a bus hits her. They hit me. The bus came out of nowhere. Now help me. They're going to kill me. Help, help, help. The king's brother. And then the message is, she'd already told her story. It's like, bloop.
2: Yeah, and there's the message. And a lot of people have wondered, I've wondered this myself, like, hey, these groups of Epstein victims, they'll be at a press conference. We've seen them with Marjorie Taylor Greene. And we've wondered, well, why don't they just, like, grab a microphone and name names? And there's Virginia Giuffre.
1: It's because their lawyers are telling them, wait for a payday.
2: Wait for a payday.
1: And also, I'm not being mean. The media attacked me last year and they said Jones is attacking the victims. No, they're the 14, 15-year-old girls that manage stuff, including younger kids.
2: That's the thing.
1: And so they're the ones that were the, and I'm not saying they're bad because it was Stockholm Syndrome. I'm not saying they're even guilty, but they were the managerial class. And so they're a limited hangout.
2: So, yeah, I think what you're saying, the structure of Epstein's operation is eventually the victims became criminals as well, because the victims progressed to a point where now they're recruiting other girls.
1: That's well-known pedophilia mainstay.
2: Right.
1: Mainstay.
2: And there's kind of like, hey, if you tell on me, you're going to be prosecuted as well. And then there's messages like this that are sent to the victims like, hey, you can talk.
1: Yeah, and then the intelligence agencies themselves activate the blackmail by starting investigations like the last Trump guy he put in to then cover it up. So if you go back, remember Trump appointed the guy that covered up Epstein to like head position and then at the Justice Department. So
2: are you talking about Todd Blanche or someone before
1: that? I don't have a photographic memory anymore. I used to. He's got a Hispanic surname. He guys, pull up the prosecutor in the first Jeffrey Epstein prosecution, and then he was put in as a U.S. attorney by Trump.
2: Oh, okay.
1: And actually a DOJ top official, and then he basically covered it up. But my point is, now I figured out the Trump trick. Acosta. Put him up. What they do is Trump doesn't go to Russia.
2: Yeah.
1: He would never do that. He actually isn't screwing kids. I research it. But now that he gets the files, he uses it, and the fact that he uses it makes him just as complicit.
2: Yeah.
1: So that's what he's done. He used Ed Martin. I said yesterday, I said, Ed Martin's a hero, weaponization committee. He went in with $2 billion of funding, found all the proof, met with him in D.C. about all this stuff, and then he would hand it to Trump, and then Trump would use it to control the deep state. Now, I barely even talked to Ed. Ed posted my picture this morning saying, good morning, America, how are you? He just left him. What's he telling you? And they didn't give me anything classified while I was there, but they were telling me, and he had all these, because they had to bring in Pentagon guys that they, military, that they weren't controlled. And they were just like, we have everything. Tulsi Gabbard gave us everything. We have everything. We're ready to bring them down. But they said, I shouldn't even see. The problem is the average person thinks like, oh, this person claims this or that. Like, this is all real. This is dangerous, okay? Like, I mean, you know, I'm hallucinating. This isn't even real. I'm like, this is not even real.
2: We're watching a movie that's written in a way that it isn't believable. I mean, for me,
1: I keep bringing myself up only because I'm in it. I'm only like, I don't even want to be in this movie.
2: Yeah, man, you're in it. You're in it. But man, it's so unbelievable. The obviousness of the Trump administration covering for the Epstein class, that's what's not believable. It is so obvious. It doesn't make actually a good movie because it's just like, oh, it's too on the nose.
1: Why would he should just shut up? Like, if you believe that Epstein did anything, you're bad.
2: Yeah.
1: You're, I mean, like, what?
2: Yeah. I don't get it. And with one of the guys involved here in the whistleblower Simon's, you know, his suicide is what we're calling it.
1: Literally says they're going to kill me.
2: Yeah. And well, unfortunately he was right. But Howard Lutnick, who, you know, Howard, how are you doing today? You having a good day, Howard? I think, maybe not.
1: Remember, he wrote the tariffs. Yeah. And the Supreme Court wrote a letter and said, if you wrote the tariff right, you would have won. Lutnick bought all the insurance billions on it, failing and got the money.
2: Man. Yeah.
1: And now I realize Trump was in on that.
2: Yeah.
1: What a sick joke.
2: Howard Lutnick, the corruption, the Epstein ties is big. But then you mentioned before, our friend Howard Lutnick has some very interesting coincidences around 9/11. Now,
1: he made the record bets on United American, made several billion dollars. Everybody, including his brother, died in the towers. He didn't go that day, like Larry Silverstein.
2: It was so abnormal at the time, Howard Lutnick not to go into his office in the Twin Towers that morning.
1: He was there every day, but he gave a whole thing about why he didn't. His wife said, you've never taken our son to school that one day. They looked at the date. There was no school that day.
2: Yeah,
1: Larry Silverstein, I was getting a skin examination.
2: Yeah.
1: When he got the double insurance for terrorism, nobody will give you.
2: And then when you look at the footage of Howard Lutnick on the news after 9/11, he's doing this fake crime. It is just preposterous.
1: Looks like a 3-year-old trying to act.
2: It looks like Erica Kirk trying to act.
1: Oh, there it is.
2: Only
1: in fact,
2: worse.
1: He's the male Erica Kirk.
2: Yeah.
1: No, I agree. Like, why do they insult? Like, I was evil and I shouldn't have done it because I was so happy about Trump succeeding 6 months in. I literally said on air, I said, shut up. And I didn't even mean it evil, but I couldn't help like be evil and advise them. Like, shut up about Epstein. Stop saying it doesn't exist. Just shut up.
2: Yeah.
1: But they can't shut up.
2: Yeah. Saying nothing would have been a much better optic than everything they've done. It's been
1: a disaster. When I was a kid and had to study criminology, I always wondered, like, why in the comic book does the villain always keep him alive and brag?
2: Yeah.
1: That's real criminology. They love to monologue.
2: Interesting. Is that, like, exuding a sense
1: of
2: power?
1: It's like a narcissism. Yeah, they have to, like, tell you how, like, if I was in a war with my enemy, the minute I see you, I vaporize you. I don't talk about it.
2: Right.
1: Like, I don't get, like, dun, dun, dun, I did this. Yeah.
2: Yeah, like the old Batman and Robin TV show from the 70s. The Joker could have killed Batman and Robin a million times, but instead he would take him back to his evil lair, tie him up, and do this big dramatic thing, and they always escaped, as opposed to just vaporizing him because the Joker was evil. So it seems like, yeah, some of that's playing out with the Trump administration.
1: It's unbelievable.
2: Epstein cover up.
1: It's unbelievable. But you're right. We should – oh, God. We need a compilation of Howard Lutnick is the male version of Erica Kirk, which we'll do next segment.
2: It's an interesting match. Now, to Erica Kirk's credit, I do think she is a better actor than Howard Lutnick.
1: I mean, you got the same mopping.
2: Well, I'm trying to be generous here, Alex. But some acting advice to Howard Lutnick. If you look at those post 9/11 interviews where he's crying, fake cry, wiping tears away. There's no tears on his face. Howard, the way to...
1: He was like, I'm so sad. Yeah. Everybody died. The company moved me. Yeah. So, my mom moved me.
2: Howard, if you're watching, because you're a fan of Alex Jones, I think you are, what you need to do...
1: Oh, he's watching.
2: The way you convey emotions via acting, Howard, it's through subtlety. More isn't better. You got to pull it back. You got to be gentle. You got to be subtle. The emotion, it doesn't need to be loud. It doesn't need to be big and acted out. Think subtle, Howard, and we'll have... You'll have a few more people believe you're bullshit. Not many, but some.
1: Yeah, and here's the deal. I don't have a hard-on for Howard Lunding.
2: No, I didn't think you did.
1: But, well, we're risking our lives here. And by the way, listeners see that, they go, oh, yeah, right. No, I'm only still alive because of God.
2: I believe
1: it. I think we should probably say a prayer, JP. I don't even believe in God. God, please protect us doing this. Because we're a little too, I say this myself all the time, I'm a little too jovial. I'm not living in fear. It's a little too much the other angle. I need to be like every day realizing this is dangerous stuff we're doing.
2: It is. Yeah. I mean, especially you, Alex, you are very on the map. The depth of things that you uncover, report, and say very loudly, not to put myself out of the equation, yeah, but you're... multiply by 100. And I want you to know so many people appreciate that you are actually more loyal to truth than you are life. That takes a lot of courage.
1: Well, it's not about kids. It's the truth. I figured this literally, you know, I had my conversations with God. It's don't sell yourself short. It's all of you great folks that have giant audiences that this is so distributed. You didn't say what I said. You saw it for yourself. Sometimes better than I saw it. It's like, no matter what they do to me, I know you lose. Everybody sees it now.
2: Yeah.
1: So it's kind of that moment like, oh, God, I'll be killing him. I'll make him a martyr. That's the only reason I'm still alive.
2: Yeah. Yeah. And for any truth seeker out there, and truth speaker is actually more powerful than just a truth seeker. But for all the truth.
1: I love that. It's truth speakers.
2: Yeah. All the truth speakers out there, what we get, even though, yeah, there's dangerous territory, but what we get is peace of mind. One of the things I think about so many times is, what's life like going to be on my deathbed? Hopefully many years from now, but if it happens to be tomorrow, then so be it. And man, I want peace. And peace for me is I look back at my decisions, be loyal to truth, speak truth as I see it, make a difference the best way I can. Man, that is a life without regrets. For me, living hell would be being on my deathbed, looking back with regret at how I betrayed myself and I betrayed people and I betrayed God because I bowed down in cowardice. I was afraid to say what's true because of what I could lose, whether it's losing money, audience, losing my life. Man, that would be a living hell to reconcile.
1: I totally agree. People ask me, like, they say, thank you for what you do. I just say, just please support me so I can keep doing it. That's the only equation. I'm like a mad dog, a pit bull in a fight. I love it. I get so high at a cellular level, challenging evil and getting alignment with God and knowing I'm telling the pure truth and not even, like, I've gotten where I don't even have filters anymore. Like, used to have filters. Like, should I do it? I've trained my brain. Like, there's no filters. And this satisfaction at a cellular level, I'm like, I have filters. And this satisfaction at a cellular level, I'm like, I am in heaven. Yeah. Fighting tyranny. And-

0: because the spirit of the truth is so much stronger. I just wish, I don't know how people don't see it. You obviously see it. How they don't see, like, there's not even a choice.
1: Yeah. And by the way, that high, the chemical that makes up that high is called freedom. To the degree that you have a filter, you won't say something that feels dangerous. You're afraid off, or some, you might be the next whistleblower who's suicided. The degree that you're controlled by fear and you withhold speaking truth is the degree you don't have freedom.
0: Because it holds back a river. It's
1: very much
0: damning
1: so. And, you know, on that matter, I know we're picking on him a lot today, President Trump. I think he is one of the most, when we get down to it, one of the most powerless people with the least amount of freedom on the planet right now. And I really do believe that. That guy can't tell you what he thinks. He has to tell you what he's supposed to think in order to coordinate whatever the hell agenda. The guy is so unfree, he can't even speak truth about these Epstein files. And
0: I said that, I don't know if you heard my show. A caller said we should pray for Trump. I agree. I don't mean this like a sick way. I mean, we should pray for Trump and pity him.
1: Yeah. Yeah, he's in the office of the most powerful person, but make no mistake, that guy does not have power. He is so controlled, he has to modulate every word he says. Now that sounds like a living hell. That sounds like the opposite reality than what you described you live in, the high of being so free you can express without a filter.
0: And once you get there, folks, I know most of you already have this, it's like once you ever hit freedom, you can't even do it again. It's like, I can't sell out.
1: Yeah.
0: Like, it's like, you know, sometimes I'm like, maybe I should be a little more nuanced. I'm like, nah.
1: Yeah, because you know, there is no amount of money that can buy you the sensation of being a free human being. Your soul is not restricted through the corruption of evil in your system, selling out. You know that what you've got is worth more than money. That's why money can't buy it.
0: It's untethered.
1: It really, 100%.
0: And that didn't talk, folks. JP, I know our listeners got that. They just need to realize that, how do we transmit that to other people that are scared what their neighbor thinks? Or, you know, people are like, how do you handle all the humiliation? It's all lies. It's not even true.
1: Yeah.
0: Like, the few things I've done bad, I've done some bad things I feel guilty about. But nothing they said I did.
1: Yeah.
0: I feel guilty about stuff I did, not the stuff I didn't do.
1: Yeah. Yeah, and to me, here's the test, the challenge for everybody out there. And of course, we can take the challenge on to a new degree. Is when you feel the fear of like, oh, I'm afraid to say this because of offending the neighbor, say it and feel the fear. Here's what people don't know: it is so healthy and powerful to do something that scares you. Now, most people are afraid to be afraid. That's why fear controls them. They don't even do the thing, so they don't even have to encounter the fear that comes up. But encounter the fear that comes up. And when you do, you break through that membrane, and what's on the other side is what's called freedom. But if you don't do that, what's on the side that you're on is called fear. That is very constricting. It's the opposite of freedom. But do the thing that you're afraid of, knowing it is okay to feel fear. That's what courage is. You feel fear, and you do the thing that you're feeling afraid of.
0: I totally agree. Let's talk about that more on the other side and get into Erica Kirk and Candace Owens. But absolutely, that is so key. And once you overcome your fears, it's a whole new horizon. And then you break it. It's over. We'll be right back with J.P. Sears. Stay with us and share the live feeds now. Ladies and gentlemen, methylene blue is incredible, and we have the very best you're going to find anywhere at thealexjonesstore.com. 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Here's what some of the guests on the show experienced when they took it, and Joe Rogan and others talking about my transformation that methylene blue has been a big part of.
2: How is Alex doing these?
3: He's great. He lost a lot of weight.
2: I saw he's getting like... Yeah, he's ready for the next
3: My friend
2: big.
3: Sean Johnson's training him.
2: Oh, really?
3: Yeah, he gets up every morning. He works out for fucking hours. He's lost, I think he's lost 70 pounds at this point. Hmm. He looks fantastic, man.
2: Yeah.
3: He looks fantastic. He looks like he's 20 years younger.
4: I saw Alex Jones, and he looks really good, doesn't
3: yeah,
4: he?
3: Yeah, he's losing all weight.
0: Taking back my health.
5: You're so good.
3: That's the only impression I could do.
5: Hey, Alex looks good, man.

0: Lost some weight. Looks good.
1: Dude, he looks great.
0: Yeah.
1: He works out every day. It's like no Ozempic, no bullshit, no shortcuts.
2: He's definitely one of my bucket list people to meet at some point.
1: Oh, I can introduce you to Alex.
2: Yeah.
1: We can make that happen for sure.
3: Come on. It's so noticeable. I was like, wow, he looks handsome.
1: But I text Alex all the time. I know him. He's just losing weight. But if you go online, there's a lot of people that believe that this is like a different person. He looks great. That's all it is. He looks great.
4: Here's your daily motivation. Alex Jones is 51 years old. He's been through more shit than you will ever go through. The deep state has come for his life. They have come for his business. They fined him billions of dollars for free speech. Alex Jones has had his rights stripped away. They've tried to take this man's life for speaking truth. Alex Jones went from looking like this to looking now like this. Alex Jones is getting ripped. Alex Jones is getting yoked, showing all of us that no matter our age, no matter what's thrown at us in life, no matter how many troubles or trials that we have, what really matters is who you are on the rock-ribbed inside. Do you have gunpowder in your gut? Do you have some grit in your teeth? Can you be a man in the face of all of it? Your promised struggles in this life, can you punch back? Alex Jones is a motivation and a vibe today.
0: I started having seizures like a few years ago, and everybody in my family knows I'm a neuroscientist.
1: What did you do to fix it?
0: Methylene blue.
1: I'd take it.
0: Okay.
1: Yeah.
0: Mel Gibson was on here talking about it.
5: This stuff works, man.
0: I take it every day as well. And
1: RFK Jr. told me about it.
0: Yeah, man, it's fantastic.
6: What is Bobby Kennedy Jr. dropping into that glass of water?
7: Plenty of folks are wondering what was in that little bottle he uncorked during a flight.
6: Methylene blue.
8: Show her Kennedy taking it. Kennedy literally gobbles it.
6: He must be doing something right. That ripped bod is 73 years old.
0: You shouldn't have to tell a doctor about methylene blue. I think everybody should know about it. It's changed my life.
9: It kind of gives you like a boost of energy. It's not like an energy drink where you get the jitters or like you're just ready for the day and you're never going to sleep. It's more so like it clears the brain fog where you're actually, you know, able to focus more clearly.
5: You feel instant energy, but without the jitteriness of caffeine and focus. What I felt was focus, mental focus.
10: For me, it's like a fog lifted, but it was like a veil lifted off, you know? Incredible.
11: It's really interesting. I almost like feel smarter.
12: With Methylene Blue, I do notice that it does seem to give me more mental energy.
13: I knew what that did for me. I knew that it got me up and walking again, and I was having seizures without it. And let me tell you something. What a blessing.
0: It is a miracle, and it's been proven for 100 years. It's one of the most well-proven drugs out there. My kids take it. My wife takes it.
1: Everybody takes it.
13: What a blessing. I don't care what anybody says. I know what it's like with it, and I know what it's like without it. Yeah!

0: Well, I love an interview with J.P. Sears, and we're already in the final segment here on this Friday transmission. So it's bigger than Candace Owens or Erica Kirk or TPUSA. This is something that even the polls, people admit, as big as Epstein, is Charlie Kirk and what really happened. We know the official story is not true. We know Cash still ordered, that's confirmed, a cover-up of foreign involvement. And so I think it's great that Candace Owens asks questions. Then I look at each thing she looks at and say, this looks accurate, that doesn't look accurate. Him on the roof, unfolding a gun, him in the parking garage, different guy, 50 pounds bigger. I mean, I don't believe any of this. I've talked to the family. They say it's all a lie. He's pled not guilty. People say, well, what are you doing attacking Candace? I'm not. When they put out Egyptian planes or, you know, all these other things, I'm going to look at that and say, I don't think this is a good avenue to go down. And so, a side issue, people are saying, well, why did you get into the whole lesbian thing? Well, I went to the Wayback Machine, and there was the stuff. I don't care. It's high school, you know, it's college 18 years ago. And I said that, and I said, just own up to it. People, well, why are you against Candace? I'm not. So, moving away from Candace Owens to the fact of we all decide, not just Candace Owens, because if they can make it, questioning Charlie Kirk, all about Candace Owens, now whatever she says is us. And they keep saying, Candace Owens is the new Alex Jones. What she's done was Alex Jones did. I'm not defending what she did or even attacking what she did. I did what I did. It's not Candace Owens. So people ask why I brought up Candace Owens, because I'm on CNN, Fox News. I'm brought in as, oh, Alex Jones did this. Now she needs $1.5 billion judgment. And I'm like, I did not do one-tenth of what she's done, and I still think these are public figures. She has a right to say it. So give us your take, J.P. Sears, on this. This has really captured the public's opinion and their focus. I agree the story is not true. I have had trouble figuring it out, but I know the official story is not true. And then let's look at, instead of Candace Owens here today, let's look at Erica Kirk. A week after he's dead, leather pants, sparklers shooting off, all this ridiculous crying business. And then she does Vanity Fair interview with her kid, and Vanity Fair stabs her in the back. What does she think would happen? I don't even think they're involved, because she seems like nothing but a theater kid that has no idea what she's even involved in. That she went out and hunted out Charlie because he was famous. Might be trying to put her down, but this is disastrous. And she needs to know her own biggest problem is her. She takes over one of the biggest political operations in the world and then makes it all political and wonders why she's targeted. J.P. Sears, your take on this.
1: And yeah, if you step into a very prominent public figure position, you are open for criticism. You're also open for praise, but that comes with the territory. And, you know, nobody's going to fall for, like, hey, she's a grieving widow, so you can't criticize her. Well, we actually can. She's voluntarily in a public position and doing things that I think are very deserving of criticism, where, you know, what she says and what she does can be incredibly out of alignment. Now, I will say, you know, as you draw distinctions between yourself and Candace, me too, I love Candace doing all her investigations. That doesn't mean I believe everything she says about Erica Kirk, Turning Point USA. Some of it makes sense to me. Some of it, it's like, no, I don't agree with Candace on that. So I don't sit here and think Erica Kirk had any criminal involvement in Charlie's death. But what I sit here and say, I think she is an absolute disaster with being the figurehead and her apparent leadership of Turning Point USA.
0: Well, you don't think that's a fact. The organization is a crash.
1: Yeah. Yeah, and, you know, one of the things in the Vanity Fair article, first off, you got to consider, why the hell did she do this Vanity Fair spread? It turned out so disastrous.
0: Now, what did she think they were going to do?
1: Yeah, but you mentioned something that I agree with. She seems like a theater kid who's been after fame. Unquestionably, she has a track record. Now, grieving widow, we're doing reality here for a second, ladies and gentlemen. She has a track record in reality of seeking fame and attention, being on reality TV shows, auditioning for other reality TV shows,
0: dating shows,
1: beauty pageants, dating shows. Meanwhile, she said she wasn't dating. She's literally on a dating show at the time. And then she, you know, she marries an incredibly famous person. That is all fame and attention seeking behavior. Let's just establish that. it's possible that that same appetite for the spotlight and fame led her to say yes to this Vanity Fair spread where an author spent the writer spent 4 months with her.
2: And by the way, she's her own enemy. She's That's looking for corporate validation when they're only going to sting you. I'm not her enemy. She's her own enemy.
1: It really appears that way. And I think the desire for fame, it's starting to consume her. We see that as the disaster of her reputation and unfortunately Turning Point USA's reputation is disintegrating in front of our eyes. Now,
2: and it's Erica Kirk doing that. I already said it 8 times, but I talked to not her, but the other top people early on. I said, what's up with the hot pants, the sparklers? She should be raving. Look, this is they say the gods make mad who will first destroy, or the gods make mad those they will destroy. Napoleon said, don't interrupt your enemy, they're making a mistake. I've tried to help them.
1: Yeah.
2: I mean, this woman is her own worst enemy.
1: You know, I've said it on record many times, like giving genuine advice via online, my videos to Turning Point USA. It's like, guys, inherently, I want you to succeed. Now let's take all the potential Israel fight out of it for a second.
2: But we don't want the Democrat Socialist America to win.
1: Yeah. I want Turning Point USA and their stated values to succeed. So the obvious advice to them is take Erica Kirk out. Like have someone, not like take her out, but, you know, remove her from the leadership position. She's had a year in it and it's been a proven fail. They are, you know, less powerful than they used to be. Their reputation. Worst enemy is Erica Kirk, and put in someone who has a track record and qualifications to run a 9-figure organization, someone who can be public facing, who has degrees of charisma and charm, which is weirdly really important for the role that she's in.
2: She has a negative charm level.
1: It's yeah,
2: like it's repulsive.
1: And then also the other like guys running the Charlie Kirk podcast, Andrew Colvett, Blake Neff, they also have a negative charm level. Now, it's not neutral. It's certainly not positive. Like, this is a charismatic leader that's going to attract more people. It's, in fact, negative.
2: And they don't get, like, fighting candidates only makes it worse. Like
1: It really does. It makes
2: So they're not going to listen to us, though. So what happens? They're just going to continue to bang their head into a wall?
1: Based on what they've done for the past year, it looks like they seem to be committed to banging their head against the wall. And the more they do that, the more their reputation's damaged, their power is damaged. So the more they have to create a scapegoat, like Candace Owens is the enemy, or Tucker Carlson's the enemy, or anybody criticizing a grieving widow is the enemy. But man, I'll tell you, Alex, in that Vanity Fair spread, for me, the most damning look for Erica and therefore Turning Point USA is that picture you see on your screen right now. Now, let's be real. This is a coordinated photo op with Vanity
2: Fair. 1,000,000,000%.
1: So what you see.
2: And you've got like a Roman statue of Charlie.
1: Yeah. And what's that statue thinking? You see Erica using her daughter to convey grief.
2: It's a foil.
1: As Erica is looking directly into the camera with her posed grieving face. Now, this isn't like a picture taken 2 days after Charlie died and like someone
2: a year later
1: was in the room. It is a posed photo shoot, which is distasteful unto itself. Erica, do the grieving face into the lens. But then to use the daughter, like if you've ever tried to take pictures of your child.
2: They do nothing you want.
1: They do nothing you want. It is so hard.
2: Project of 20 minutes to get the shot. My point is.
1: So get the child to do the grieving.
2: How did they think this? Again, I said again. You didn't know Vanity Fair was going to call you a piece of. The point is that she hung out for 4 months with the establishment.
1: Yeah.
2: Wanting to be in the system. Wanting to be the system. Old system's going down, sweetie. It's over. You don't want to be with the system. It's like when I had top pollsters, they called the White House after he was on, Mark Mitchell, a year and a half ago, and they said, sir, you need to stop having the globalist billionaires there and Mark Zuckerberg. You need to stay here with the people. Trump's like, no, gold. I'm an elite. We're the elite. It's like literally she wants validation from Vanity Fair? What the hell are you thinking?
1: Yeah, and this is a...
2: So, no, Erica Kirk's not the mastermind that killed her husband. She's retarded.
1: Yep. Yeah.
2: I'm sorry. I've been so nice to them, and I warned them a year ago. I even quit talking to them. They call me. I don't return their calls. I'm like, you guys are dumb. I mean, I have to say it. You're idiots.
1: And this is a form of greed. The greed for the spotlight, you're now seeing the consequences of greed, and it's really sad to watch. Now, also, to be fair, I don't think the Vanity Fair spread really called her a piece. I don't think it was a hit piece. It wasn't a fluff piece. I think it was just a piece on, okay, here's Erica.
2: I did read it. It made her look terrible. But I guess they showed what was there.
1: Yeah, I think they showed what's there. I'm used to hit pieces.
2: Plus, Vanity Fair ain't that big. 4 months on this lady?
1: Yeah, one of the pieces, sections of the article, the writer was saying, yeah, Erica was very uncomfortable and like unwilling to express her own political opinion. I have a hard time imagining how someone who won't express a political opinion can lead a political movement.
2: Because it's acting. And that's what I told them almost a year ago. I said, Erica, because I didn't think they were, kill Charlie. I'm like, listen, stop fighting, change the subject, cover issues. If you want to put her as your head, get her to cover issues.
1: Yeah.
2: People care about issues, but they didn't do that. And you're absolutely right that she is just... She's like, oh, I can't talk politics. Well, you head up a very powerful organization, yeah. Political.
1: And, you know...
2: It's like a hockey player, a football player. It's like asking Tom Brady, Tom, tell us about your take on the coming up playoffs. Oh, I don't want to talk about football.
1: Yeah.
2: Because you don't know about football, lady.
1: I made an analogy in a comedy video I did on the Vanity Fair spread with Erica Kirk, which was imagine an oil CEO. You know, big oil tycoon company guy, the CEO, but he's unwilling to talk about oil. Well, now that guy's probably not going to be fit to be the leader of that oil company. And that's as ridiculous as what's going on with Erica Kirk. And it's actually okay to say because.
2: You know, what I can't believe is that they don't change course. I want to promote anti-communism at TBUSA to succeed.
1: Yeah. And where you and I are coming from is just that point. We do want Turning Point USA to succeed. Therefore, it's important to tell the truth in the critical lens of what we see preventing the success of that organization. And right now, it's
2: that's
1: the leadership.
2: We're Qatari agents is what we're saying now.
1: We've got all the Qatari money right here, all those briefcases. You can fit a lot of money in a briefcase, ladies and gentlemen. This Qatari leather, it's something, isn't it?
2: I want to play one of your clips. You've done a bunch, but here is clip one, J.P. Sears, Erica Kirk, a satirical piece. It's really powerful, and it says it all. And again, you're like, oh, you're piling on a widow. No, she's piling on herself. Who, a week after your husband's dead, has sparklers and black leather pants and this constant fake stuff? And I called them in. I said, stop. And they won't stop. And so I'm the bad guy because in whatever weird Eddie Poole universe they're in, I mean, I don't know. This is again, who the gods would destroy, they first make mad. Here's a clip from J.P. Sears.
3: Oh, my gosh. I just love how Erica posed for this picture. I mean, the girl's a genius. She even had the presence of mind to stare right into the camera so we could see her grieving face even better during this scheduled photo shoot with Vanity Fair. And how she got her daughter into that grieving pose for this picture, that's impressive. It is so hard to get children to cooperate for photos. But I think that just speaks to how good of a mother she is. She got her daughter to do exactly what she wanted her to.
1: I think critics of Erica are going to look at this Vanity Fair spread and say to themselves, you know what? I was wrong about Erica. I'm sorry. I think we're going to see a lot of public apologies. Charlie was a virgin when they met, and Erica had a whole roster of past boyfriends. What? Hey, do you know what the author is trying to imply? Erica had a whole roster of guys that had ran through her before Charlie.
4: Yeah, that's what happened in her past.
3: I don't care if that's what happened. It's not true. She is a pure Christian girl.
1: Or a Christian-Catholic hybrid?
5: apparently.
3: Oh, this explains it. You know how Erica always got criticized for coming out to Pyro and wearing sparkly outfits right after Charlie died?
4: Yeah.
3: Well, the author asked Erica about that outfit, and Erica said, that's the only thing that fit. So that honest explanation clarifies all of that.
4: You don't think she wore it because she is hungry for the spotlight and wants to look flashy?
3: No, it was the only thing that fit.
4: Her estimated net worth is 12 to 15 million. You honestly think those are the only clothes she owns that fit her?
3: She probably didn't have time to go shopping because she was too busy staying at home with the kids or being on stages to go shopping. It was the only thing that fit. And the pyro is probably also all she had. So if that's all there is, you got to use that too. So after the author spent 4 months with Erica, she said Erica felt uneasy articulating her own political views. I mean, you got to respect that. The girl don't like talking about politics. The author doesn't understand how someone who won't share their political views is fit to lead a major political organization like TPUSA. Okay, I guess now we're just bashing grieving widows. Quite frankly, this is absurd. Like, would the CEO of an oil company need to be willing to talk about oil in order to be a successful leader?
4: Yes.
3: I don't think they would. I'm trying to learn a thing or two from Erica. Which of these pictures looks like I'm grieving more over my dead dog? The one looking at the camera, right?
4: Your dog died? I'm so sorry that happened.
3: No, he's fine. I was just using him for the photo op. I think I can fornicate the camera even more with my eyes, and that would probably look like better grief, don't you think? The thing is, Erica is probably so dedicated to honoring Charlie's legacy exactly as it was that she doesn't make space for her own political views.
4: What was Charlie's legacy on Israel?
3: He got very critical of it before he died.
4: How did Erica respond to questions about Israel?
3: She refused to criticize it or answer the questions.
4: Would she even criticize the genocide in Gaza?
3: I think Candace Owens is a lesbian. Yeah, I loved the article. I would say I trust Erica more now.
4: What the hell is that?
3: F*** you. It's the only thing that fit.
2: JP, in closing, we got 7 minutes. Thanks for being here on the Friday show. Amazing job. AwakenWithJP.com. Again, my listeners, some of them get confused. They go, well, wait, you criticize Candace. You criticize this. I'm just calling balls and strikes. I criticize myself all day. But bottom line, TPUSA is wrecked, it's imploded, and they don't stop, and it's emblematic of Trump destroying himself. I go back to the thing I said 8 times, those that the gods would destroy, they first make mad.
3: Yeah, the truth matters. That's why it's so important to call balls and strikes, no matter who's up to bat, whether it's yourself, Erica, Kirk, Candace, Tucker Carlson, President Trump. Calling balls and strikes is important because the truth matters, and with Erica, just that little segment, you know, something as little as, hey, she's wearing this sparkly outfit and she says, well, I did that shortly after Charlie's death. It looks distasteful, but it's the only thing I had that fit. Nobody on earth believes that. That's
2: and beyond the outfit, she looked like she was having an orgasm. She was pumped.
3: Yeah.
2: While doing this, it's just like, come on, man.
3: Yeah. What my eyes tell me is that someone who's running fueled by greed. Greed for attention, the spotlight, fame, and that's not a person that's fit to lead an organization that stands for truth and America First values, because nowhere in our Constitution is greed talked about as though it's a good thing, but that seems like what she's really fueled by.
2: And regardless, that's how the public saw it, and their stock went straight down. So it's not like you're saying it to hurt them. They did this.
3: Yeah.
2: It's not like we're saying this to hurt them. We're like, stop.
3: Yeah, like the board of TPUSA, if they could hook Erica up to these biometrics and somehow see, oh, she's not run by greed, she doesn't mean anything, it's just that's how she comes across, they would still remove her because they realize that's how she's coming across.
2: Exactly. If you're selling a product and conservatives are registered to vote and the product tanks stuff, you stop selling it.
3: Yeah.
2: Like we do advertising, that's nothing fancy, but we run an ad, even though it's a great product, people don't like the ad, we change the ad.
3: Yeah.
2: It's like if an ad doesn't, I don't know, why do they keep running something that doesn't work?
1: Yeah, they want the result of more people coming into their movement, as they should want that result. But what they're doing is getting them the opposite result.
2: And we're undermining them by trying to get them to stop.
1: If they'd listen, they'd probably get some good, helpful hints.
2: Well, what do you my biggest thing is that Charlie, they did release the text message. He did call me saying, thanks for trying to stop Midnight Hammer. Thanks for exposing Epstein. We want to have you come speak at our events. He already did that. He was, like, pushing me. And Kent talks about it. He was pushing Trump. He was mad at the Israeli donors. Yeah. And then they tried to lie about it and say Candace was lying. That was all true. I backed Candace up. That was all true.
1: Yeah, the truth matters. And when they tell these lies about something big like that, or something as little as, oh, the sparkly outfit was the only thing that fit, the truth matters. And unfortunately,
2: you don't go to your husband's wake in black leather shaking.
1: So they, when they tell big lies, small lies, they unfortunately deserve to lose support. I don't like to see it, but that's the truth.
2: I know, I agree with you, but why do they keep doubling down?
1: Man, you mentioned they're retarded. That would be a good explanation. I mean, I don't know who's actually running the show. I mean, I know Erica's in the leadership role, but is it just her? Is it Andrew Colvin, some other board members?
2: I've talked to a bunch of them. I don't think they want to tell each other they're wrong.
1: Yeah.
2: I told them on the weekend, I said, what was that? Like, I was talking to them a lot. Yeah. I'm not trying to be like, tough, but I don't return the calls anymore because I don't want to be involved. I'm just like, what is that? Like, you know, because I didn't think they were involved killing him. But now that all this stuff's come out, I don't think they're involved in killing him, but definitely they admitted to me, oh, Kash Patel said we're not looking at the 10 trannies that said he'll be dead tomorrow when he's here because we can't convict him. And I'm like, well, you got to expose the left was there then, that this shows you're innocent. Well, we asked Kash to do that, but he's not. And I'm not going to say the names, but I mean, like, I didn't believe they did it. Yeah. Now I'm just like, okay, whatever.
1: Yeah, it potentially makes them look guilty and complicit of things that they're actually not guilty
2: of.
1: Yeah,
2: I mean, here's the deal. I ain't signing on to your death spiral.
1: Yeah.
2: Because I didn't believe 12 colonels with Chuka and all his former staff, a whole bunch of people involved in them. Yeah, that's how they operate.
1: Yeah.
2: But then I think just by extension, you know, I talked to Yoko Ono, I talked to John Lennon's son about when the government killed him, they came in for like a year and threatened him and don't talk about it. So I know how that works. Maybe they're getting threatened. I don't know.
1: It could be. And I know this is a completely different conversation, but just putting it on the table, there were Zionist donors at Charlie.
2: Oh, that's
1: and
2: right.
1: Now Charlie's out of the way. So the Zionist group, how much are they having control over what's going on right now?
2: No, that is the sub. No, they completely run TPUSA now. It's like an Israel first with Israeli flags. Yeah. And so if Israel didn't kill him, doesn't matter. They're in charge of it now.
1: Yeah.
2: Which then, like, okay. I mean, yeah, 2 + 2 = 4, folks.
1: So if the Zionists are in charge, that does validate, yes, it's run by retards.
2: I think they're all just scared. And I refuse to go with Candace because I just know how stuff works, saying they're all complicit. They don't. I don't think these people are up to that. I just think they're just scared to say whatever they're supposed to say.
1: Yeah. That's what I believe. That's where I'm at, too. Yeah. I don't think they're complicit in any
2: kind
1: of murder.
2: Yeah, and then it covers it up to then say they're complicit because that's not how this works.
1: Yeah. But, man, all I can say is some of my best friends are the ones willing to tell me the hard truths that I need to hear that I'm currently in denial of, and my job is to be humble enough to hear what they have to say, and I hope the Turning Point USA people can get some of that in their lives.
2: JP Sears, awakenwithjp.com, and you've got the new show. What about men?
1: Yep, the Better Man Project. We're on a mission to make men strong again. I think so many of problems in America are caused by weak men, and men becoming strong again is part of the solution. I think it's the prime part. That's why I started this.
2: Find it on YouTube.
1: Find it on YouTube. The Better Man Project with JP Sears.
2: All right, that's it for this Friday transmission. Harrison Smith takes over right now. JP Sears, incredible job. Stay with us.
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0: out of the dark of the deep range and into the light of the deep strange. Come the hour, come with the caravan to midnight, DEFCON 1, live from space. Good evening, caravanners all around the world. Here we are, Wednesday night, 14 October 2026, and welcome to another episode of Caravan to Midnight. We have several important developments to cover, beginning with another serious setback for diplomatic efforts to contain war in Ukraine. Russian missiles and drones struck Ukrainian energy infrastructure overnight, leaving an estimated 600,000 people without electricity. Kyiv and Kharkiv were among the areas affected. Ukrainian authorities report at least 3 people killed in the capital, with additional casualties elsewhere. The attacks came just days after President Trump announced what he described as an energy ceasefire between Moscow and Kyiv. Ukrainian President Zelensky says the latest strikes demonstrate that Russia has failed to honor that understanding. Moscow says its forces targeted communications and energy facilities supporting Ukrainian military operations. Kyiv disputes the justification and points to the damage suffered by civilian infrastructure. Well, maybe there'd be less of that if you'd come to the table, Volodymyr. Another development concerns Ukraine's ability to conduct military operations using satellite communications, specifically Starlink. Ukrainian officials say new restrictions affecting Starlink terminals have disrupted certain drone missions. This comes as Washington presses Kyiv to curtail attack against Russian oil infrastructure. President Trump has acknowledged that the U.S. continues sharing intelligence with Ukraine, although Ukrainian officials have raised concerns about recent interruptions in missile warnings. There's a bit of this in the upcoming El Todd Wood Bulletin for tonight. And now, to the Persian Gulf, where another commercial has been lost in the Strait of Hormuz. Reports indicate that a Singapore-flagged container ship sank amid continuing attacks on maritime traffic. Iranian officials have also described changes in their tactics against vessels operating through the region. Meanwhile, a separate report from Convict Armament Research describes Chinese-supplied components being used in efforts by Yemen's Houthi to manufacture more advanced ballistic missiles. The proposed missile system would reportedly have a range approaching 1,200 miles, placing targets throughout Saudi Arabia and the State of Israel within reach. And back in Washington, the administration is placing emphasis on the security of advanced American technology. The White House announced an expanded set of science initiatives following its September initiative to accelerate the development of what it calls superintelligence. Federal officials are treating leadership in advanced artificial intelligence as a national security priority, with implications for defense research, economic competition, and the protection of sensitive intellectual property. And yesterday, the Justice Department announced an arrest that illustrates why federal investigators are concerned. A Saudi national employed as an engine at OpenAI has been charged with attempting to intercept private communications after a concealed recording device was discovered inside an executive conference room at the company's San Francisco offices. According to federal prosecutors, the device had been placed behind a television in a room used for confidential discussions involving tech research, strategic decisions, government relationships, and commercial plans. Investigators say security footage and other evidence led them to identify the employee. A second recording device was subsequently discovered among his belongings. The accused, Abdul Rahman Al-Fazan, was arrested on October 9th. The FBI investigation continues. The Department of Justice continues, or rather considers, protecting advanced American technology a counterintelligence priority, particularly when commercial research has national security implications. The case also raises concerns central to President Trump's H-1B visa restrictions. The administration wants tighter scrutiny of foreign workers with access to sensitive research, defense technology, and strategic information. Companies must know who has access and whether their secure measures are adequate. Democrats and other critics argue the restrictions threaten American innovation and access to skilled workers. The administration maintains they're necessary for economic and national security. They left out the dummies part. Now, our guest tonight, author and researcher Indy Peterson, returning to Caravan to Midnight. He spent years investigating nuclear strategy, military history, and the decisions surrounding the world's most destructive weapons. His research has taken him across numerous countries and into conversations with individuals connected to military and strategic operations. And so tonight we'll examine the people he interviewed, the information he's gathered, and the conclusions he has reached about the institutions entrusted with protecting our civilization. That's quite a bit to get into. And then the people join us following our opening news segment. This is the primer. Because you're listening Caravan to Midnight. I'm John D. Wells, and tonight's program is The Apocalypse Files. So settle in, sit back, strap in tight. We'll be right back. And thank you very much for your stand by.
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3: This is L. Todd Wood. I'm the founder of CDM or CDM.press. I have a story on CDM right now about what's going on again in Ukraine. It seems that Starlink turned off the long-range assistance to projectiles being fired by the Ukrainians at the Russian Federation. 100 miles per hour was given as a cutoff, but some are saying it's much less, like 60 or 70 miles an hour, where the Starlink stops working, stops connecting, stops guiding projectiles in the Russian energy sector. So this is a big deal. President Trump has said he's going to pull out of the Ukraine war as long as Ukraine keeps bombing energy infrastructure, which they're doing. So we'll see where this goes, but we're going to stay on top of it. Go to cm.press, put us in your news, and global news without a global spin. Thank you.

The information and opinions expressed on this program are those of our guests or the host. They are not necessarily those of station owners, operators or staff of any source of transmission. This is Carrot to Midnight DEFCON 1. Tonight, the Apocalypse Files. Stand by for feed.

0: wonder if you have availed yourself of the free app, the Caravans of Night app. You're going to hear a commercial about it, but it's a great app. And you can toggle between what's happening right now over the air. And you can see the guests and you can see the chat. You can see all that stuff. And you hit the little toggle button down at the bottom and pop over to Jellyfish.News. Yeah. And get all these stories. Got a bunch of great stories up for you there every day. And if you will become a member of Caravan of Midnight for $5 per month, we have access to all of the archives. We're on episode 2,855 tonight. That's just Caravan. There's over 500 Arc Midnight and Arc Midnight, the intelligence briefing episodes as well. If you're a member, you can download these and take them with you. If you hit the trail, decide to go adventuring or even parading, whatever you want to do, but you can take it with you. And it's, you know, I mentioned in the prologue that I called upon my superior math skills and figured out pretty quickly that when we lowered the for everyone to $88 per bag for Nucleo Boot, well, that freed up $11. Well, you could take 10 of those dollars, get yourself a subscription to Caravan Mail that has super encryption and the ability for you to create a bunch of aliases you can use so that your main email address is not targeted by phishing and this and that and the other. And you can also join Caravan for $5 per month also and still have change from your 100. Seriously, $88 plus $5 for Caravan membership, $5 for Caravan mail, comes out to $98. So think about it. And consider supporting us because Caravanners made this program possible and they continue for the program to continue. They really do. So thank you very much for that. Come on, we try and offer a good deal in every way that we can. All right? Okay. This is so ludicrous. This poor woman. She's just delusional. Kamala Harris faces Democratic doubts over 2028 as allies push back on claims she squandered her chance. I got news for you. Let me see if I can put this delicately. Only the most abject moron would, number one, consider Kamala Harris as presidential material, and number two, that she has a snowball's chance in hell of being elected president. That is not going to happen. I mean, who's that gal that, she's like the even sillier version of Markle. I mean, really, get out of here. You know, just take your beating. I mean, you were vising for a while, made a complete twit of yourself. Now go away. Just go away. You're probably good for money. I'm pretty sure you are. So buzz off. I mean, what kind of statement are you trying to make to the world? Ah, the IQ of the American public has dropped to 31 average, and they elected me. I mean, good grief, shut up. Ugh. You're arrested after, that was kind of grim. This is really kind of rough. Authorities in Savannah, Georgia, rescued a newborn infant found alive inside a trash can near a local hotel after responding to a medical call regarding a woman experiencing post-birth complications. The baby's immediately transported to hospital for medical care and is placed under the custody of the state's Division of Family and Children's Services. Three individuals, Dominique Welcome, Chiquita Roche, and Jamal West, faced multiple charges, including cruelty to children and obstruction of law enforcement. Local police highlighted the importance of Georgia's safe haven law, which allows parents to safely surrender infants at designated locations to prevent such dangerous abandonment. But can you imagine somebody would do that to a little baby? We'll put it over here in the trash can. Everything will be fine. Are you out of your mind, or do you just have no mind to begin with? Oh, well, what do I know? This is a lengthy article, but if you will go to Jellyfish News, you can read all about it for yourself. But CIA Director John Brennan, former CIA Director, the question is he a Muslim convert? Well, it certainly appears that he's been a Muslim convert for some time. And in fact, you heard it here. And I'm pretty sure you heard it on Coast to Coast AM. I got tired of hearing me talk about that stuff. Yeah, he converted to Wahhabi Islam, which is pretty hardcore. And there's no doubt.
1: I'm going to replay Jim Marsh's JFK interview, which I thought was
0: court is just exactly what constitutes material support for terrorism. It could end up being significant, as a ban on material support, if defined broadly enough, could ensnare those who advocate for radical groups that work to undermine American security, election integrity, international policy, and more. Federal law states an immigrant is inadmissible if he or she is found to have delivered that support to terrorists. But while guns, ammunition, explosives, and the like easily qualify, the question is whether cooking for terrorists does. A report at Courthouse News explains, quote, under the Immigration and Nationality Act, an immigrant who has given material support to a terrorist organization is removable and ineligible for various immigration benefits. But there's no definition for material support, only several categories identified as examples such as transportation, communication, funds, and more. Weapons, chemical, biological, or radiological, are also counted. That's probably a good idea. Attorney General Todd Blanche, however, is asking if such support, quote, must advance the organization's actual commission of terrorism or not. He suggests that supplying food, shelter, bedding, and clothing also qualify. Here's his quote. By its plain terms, the bar against those who provide material support does not distinguish between guns and butter. It applies to all who help a terrorist organization function, not just to those who specifically advance its terrorist activities. The fight comes out of the 4th U.S. Circuit Court of Appeals, which ruled in favor of a man named, Izuchukwu Ozurumba, claiming he did not supply material support to terrorists, even though he cooked meals for them for months. What a handle. Izuchukwu Ozurumba. I got it. So the Supreme Court will decide whether a Nigerian asylum seeker's work cooking meals for members of a terrorist organization allegedly against his will to get over there and cook that hot dog counts as providing illegal support for terrorism under federal immigration law. I'm sorry, but I think it's stupid. I mean, doesn't this strike you as stupid? Completely stupid. Of course it constitutes material contribution by way of support for terrorist organizations. Get them out of here. Let's see. Uh-oh. Ilhan Omar is in the news again. It's the same stuff. Same stuff, different decade. Ilhan Omar's staff altered her birth date after she was elected. Here's why it matters, from the Daily Wire. The change raises questions about her age when she became a United States citizen. Staffers for Rep. Ilhan Omar, Democrat of Minnesota, reportedly assisted her in changing her birth date on official records shortly after she began her first term in the U.S. House, according to a New York Post report. Omar's year of birth, which was changed in 2019 from 1981 to 1982, is reportedly relevant to the current investigation into the Congresswoman because of her account of when and how she obtained U.S. citizenship. Omar has long claimed that she became a citizen as a minor at the age of 17 when her father became a citizen in 2000. Quote, I became a citizen actually before I turned 18. My father became a citizen, and so I got my citizenship through that process. End quote. Her age at the time matters because eligibility to derive citizenship through a parent depends on meeting the applicable legal requirements before turning 18. It depends on meeting the applicable legal requirements before turning 18. If she was born in 1981, however,

0: process is the fact that a 2023 search for any record or proof of Omar's father's naturalization came up empty, the New York Post reported. A.J. Kern, Omar's opponent in the 2022 Democratic primary, requested the information during the campaign and was informed a year later that the record search failed to locate proof that she had been naturalized, the Post reported. Oh, another phony, like Barack. According to a separate report published Tuesday by the New York Post, Omar's birthday was listed by the Minnesota Legislative Reference Library and had been reported by numerous outlets, including the BBC, as October 4th, 1981. The date remained unchanged throughout Omar's time in the Minnesota House and her first congressional campaign. The request to change the year followed questions from a political opponent about whether Omar had misrepresented her age, according to the report. Well, phonies are going to phony. Now get ready for our returning guest, Indy Peterson. His website is sacrificinghumanity.com. And if you're new to the program, or if you need a little refresher, I'll tell you all about him when we come back. To begin with, he's an entrepreneur, researcher, designer, and author whose work examines nuclear strategy and military history. And he's the author of Sacrificing Humanity, a two-volume work. It's good stuff. I think you'll enjoy the conversation tonight. Thanks for being here. We'll be right back.
1: 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Then, if you find yourself somewhere out there, it won't matter, because wherever you go, the signal continues.
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0: what might, what Rick Harper may do actually is to take secrecy, the three gentlemen that we had on JFK,
1: ancient prophecy, and the possibility of a global catastrophe, drawing on decades of,
0: and sort of take highlights from those experiences.
1: Indy Peterson examines what governments know, how decisions involving civilization's most destructive weapons are made, and whether preparations for a catastrophic future are already underway. Tonight, returning to Caravan to Midnight, Indy joins me and you to examine the people and institutions behind nuclear strategy, the secrecy surrounding classified technology, and the disturbing questions raised by those preparing for humanity's worst-case scenarios. Who controls the decisions? What information remains hidden? And who gets to survive if the unthinkable happens? Without further ado, here he is, the man, Indy Peterson. Welcome back, Indy. Great to have you on tonight.
2: Yeah, thank you for having me back.
1: Well, it was pretty compelling the first time. How can it not be compelling this time, right? I am certain that it will be, yeah.
2: I'll try to chop last time.
1: Okay. Well, if anybody can do it, you can. When you joined us in June, we explored your experiences in Patagonia. And tonight, I'd like to examine the investigation behind your book. You traveled through some 30 countries interviewing people connected to nuclear strategy and military operations. So what were you trying to establish when you began that journey? I'm pretty sure it wasn't just throwing stuff against the wall to see what stuck. But what were you trying to establish that you could rely on, that you could lean on?
2: It actually, believe it or not, started from a bunch of horrific, terrible nightmares I had of nuclear war. And I had these at exactly the same time as Jordan Peterson, he's quite famous, had them. I didn't find that out until years later. And there was nothing happening at the time. And I went to all these places around the world for 2 years of nonstop travel, going to places like Moscow and interviewing Colonel Yablonsky, the head of the Nuclear START agreements, who told me a lot of horrific things like the plutonium had gone missing and nuclear weapons had gone missing, and they didn't know how many there were and where they went. And they had a lot of disappearances and didn't. It's interesting. The secrecy was so close that they didn't know how many had gone missing, and the secret, and it was so lax that they were gone missing.
0: So the JFK anniversary.
2: Where I saw a two-story portrait of Saddam Hussein.
0: Interviews that we did right here on Acceleration Radio.
2: You could walk into them, but I literally did. He had a book at the time because he was very political. And I wanted to get a copy of his book just to, as an excuse to walk in his office. And there I saw a two-story portrait of Saddam Hussein. That's something you would have, the quality of oil painting that you would have in the Louvre in France, and really a massive, expensive painting, two stories tall. And I was there with a...
1: Wow.
2: I got a translator to go in with me, and the only person I could find that was completely fluent in English and Russian was a Seventh-day Adventist woman, and who the mafia was actually showing up. This was in 95. The mafia was showing up and demanding payment to all these people, everyone, including their church. It was literally a mafia state at the time. Putin cleaned up a lot of that. Well, actually, almost all of it. Anyway, so she was shaking and saying, these people are, oh, let's get out of here. I can't, let's get out of here, please, please. So she was very frightened. And there I saw in his office, because we went walking up to his office, and he was there and with a escort, of course. And we poked our heads in, and there's a map of the world with the Alaska being Russian. So it was very interesting, the whole thing. And then, but the part that's most relevant is I went to all the nuclear sites in the U.S., which was I went in the Launch Control Center in Missouri, and saw the you go. Well, first of all, I got scanned with this thing about the size of a cigarette lighter. Every inch of my body, and which is kind of a weird way of scanning people. I thought it was strange. I don't know if they were looking for bugs inside my body or what. I signed in, and there's this long list of on the sign-in list of Russians. And I thought, after going through months of background checks as a U.S. citizen just to get this tour, which people are not willing to go through. Any U.S. citizen can get these tours, by the way, at our nuclear facilities within the United States. Anyone. It just takes months of background checks and letters and so forth to get them. Anyway, so I was quite surprised to see this long list of Russians that had taken the same tour prior to me, and then I looked at the giant screens after we go. Well, we went down this long elevator ride deep down, and then get out, and then we're walking through solid rock, and the rock is taking right angle turns for the blast waves, multiple right angle turns. And then we get into the Launch Control Center, and there's big monitors up above. And I'm looking at those, and part of my dreams and a prophecy that I remembered, where it said Missouri, Illinois, and Iowa will be a complete wilderness with not a single human left alive, and not a yellow dog to wag its tail. That's a 1800s, 1830s prophecy, and because my book, it literally contains prophecies from all over the world, and all the different religions. And that came to mind when I was looking at the monitors, because there were thousands of, I couldn't count them all, there's hundreds at least, too many to count, of ICBMs hidden in farmers' cornfields. And then Illinois and Iowa are downwind, so that came to mind, and as well as the movie where I forget the name of it, back in the 70s, where they're ascending on columns of vapor and coming out of cornfields, and everyone's standing there in a moment of the void where they're all just stunned silent because they don't, they can't believe it, and they realize there's a long period where they're doing nothing, the moment of the void, and then they realize suddenly that 30 minutes later of silence in heaven, the return comes. And anyway, I went to a bunch of other places, went to Bangor and Washington State, the nuclear sub base, interviewed officials there, interviewed a lieutenant colonel and two generals inside Cheyenne Mountain, where they said, when I asked about an SS-18, Satan, that's, if you say it very slowly, Satan, were to hit as a Russian nuclear missile, the old one, they got a Satan 2 now. It's many times more powerful. It's supposed to be the most powerful in the world, supposedly. I asked them what would happen if SS-18 hit Cheyenne Mountain. And they said Cheyenne Mountain would instantly become Cheyenne Valley. And I said, well, what good is the place after spending millions of dollars? And they said it was obsolete shortly after they built it because of that particular nuclear weapon and missile. So then it was, I remember the one woman went in complete shock when she was told, she was on the tour with me, that there would be no warning because there isn't time. It's a 6-minute SLBM flight time, so there's absolutely no time to give a warning. She had a meltdown right there inside Cheyenne Mountain. So, yeah, and I went to a lot of other places. I interviewed missileers in F.E. Warren Air Force Base in Colorado and Wyoming. And all the major sites, and the missileers, they told me that they had nervous breakdowns because they had witnessed what looked like an all-out launch of hundreds of Russian ICBMs and SLBMs at us. I guess they had to walk outside to realize it didn't happen, but they had complete nervous breakdowns over it. One was telling me, and the other two, he's telling me they're sitting in the simulator, which they have a simulator where they practice simulating nuclear war, just like I'm a pilot, just like pilots have simulators for flying airplanes, same thing. And so they're sitting in the simulator as they're telling me this. The one's telling me this, and the other two are nodding their heads. Yes, we were there. We saw it. And they wrote it off as a computer glitch over a chip failure. But then that's what they told the mainstream media. But most recently, ChatGPT says there's still no explanation of why it happened. None. And I noticed the interesting parallels that there was simultaneously a cattle mutilation very close to there, and a anomalous aircraft sighting. So that just happened at the same time. But there's been three instances where UFOs, now called UAPs, have one time in Russia where they have actually entered the correct launch codes. George Knapp brought back the files. George Knapp was in Russia before I was. I was there in 95, and it was very open. I brought back a bunch of things from Russia. Pictures and of their nuclear weapons and stuff. It was very open at the time. You could pull stuff back, and George Knapp brought back all the documents proving that the incident happened. Russians have since gone public and admitted it, and said that they couldn't stop the UFO came over top of the nuclear missiles. Entered the correct launch code, which means they hacked. It means they're super intelligence, like AI. They're talking about AI being a super intelligence. Well, these things are even more advanced super intelligence. Anthropic recently, the guy that went the whistleblower on that, he said that they are able to. The AI is able to hack anything, and the European Commission's Ursula von der Leyen, I think that's how you pronounce her name, said that they can hack at a level that we never imagined possible. These orbs and craft, there's two types, are able to hack a level that is like the ultimate, which is hacking in nuclear weapons. And that's really scary. And this has been documented multiple places. Jay Stratton just recently, yesterday, released a book. But his book is for public consumption because he's had 21 government agencies go through it and black out things until his chapter on, he has a chapter on nuclear weapons and UAPs, but it's only a couple pages long. I don't know how many pages because I'm listening to his book on Audible, but it seems like a page or two is all that's left of his chapter on nuclear weapons and UFOs. Wow. He does. Yeah, the 21 agencies preach about all these things, unlike him. So if you want the public domain mainstream news version, you can read Jay Stratton's book that came out yesterday. He's the highest ranking military person ever to investigate UFOs and officially, and to go public on it. And he was there 16 years. He was a two-star admiral. So it carries a lot of weight, but there's nothing left of the important things in his book. They've all been screened out, blocked out. And but I tell in the last chapter of my book, Sacrificing Humanity, I tell the things that he can't talk about, which is the UFOs and nukes, which is the main, most frightening aspect, and how they are taking over command and control of our nuclear weapons and actually hacking the launch codes, which is, and changing targets too, and taking out one of our missiles flying at 9,000 miles per hour. And with the orb going around it, like it's buzzing around like a bee, like the missile's not even moving, as if it's not moving 9,000 miles per hour and hitting it from multiple direct sides from direct energy weapon. So these are things that are, and not in his book, but are in the last chapter of Sacrificing Humanity, and in my opening page of my book, I start off my book with an orb over top of a UFO orb over top of a nuclear weapon, and with a beam coming down and launching the nuclear weapons. So I predicted that this was coming long before it did. I wrote about this over a year ago and had it in rough draft for years prior to that. So it
1: launched a missile by remote and then neutralized it. Is that what I'm hearing here?
2: No. There's three different versions, three different occurrences. The one in Russia that George Knapp testified in Congress, in front of Congress about, was that he brought the files back, a big stack of files on this incident. The correct launch code was entered and a countdown started and they couldn't stop it. They tried to power off and a bunch of other things. And it wasn't until the UFO flew away that it stopped the countdown. So that's pretty dang frightening because those missiles are pointed at us. And that's one incident. And the other incident happened in the United States. There's two incidents happened in the United States, one where they changed the targets completely, and another one where it was written off as a computer glitch of a chip, but then later they haven't determined the cause of it, where it showed an all-out nuclear attack on us, which almost caused us to launch. We're in a launch warning alone, LOW, situation, especially now with what's going on in Russia. And so literally there's like 6 minutes where we got to make a decision. And so these incidences are seriously dangerous. They could have potentially caused nuclear war. Robert Hastings wrote a 600-page tome. He spent his whole life studying UFOs and nukes. He wrote a book called UFOs and Nukes. And in that, I asked ChatGPT how many incidents were UFOs interceded with our nuclear equities, as they said in the congressional hearings. That's what the nice euphemistic term they use when they talk about this in our congressional hearings, so that people don't get so frightened. Nuclear equities, not our nuclear missiles or our nuclear power stations, but no, our nuclear equities. So that came up in the congressional hearings as well. And so Stratton recently, he said that Brett Baer on Fox News just 2 days ago, he played an excerpt from a documentary that I would highly recommend anyone who doubts in UFOs, they should. There's a number of things that I used to be a doubter myself. I adamantly disbelieved in UFOs until I bought an island that the locals said was a known UFO base. And then I experienced an orb 2 feet in front of my face. And I wish I talked about in your other show. I won't repeat that unless you wanted me to. And then world's largest cattle mutilation, where 1,500 cows were mutilated in Argentina, hundreds in Chile, right directly where I was at the time, dozens in one single night, and an undisclosed number in Uruguay. And this all happened simultaneously. On three countries across thousands of miles.
1: Oh boy, that's very interesting. I'll tell you what, we have to take our little top of the hour break here as we visit for the second time in a few months. Almost 5 months, but you were here in June, so July, August, September, October. Yeah, about 4 months ago, a little over. When we come back, I want to ask you about Missouri. Again, I would have no idea, although I'm not surprised. Seems like an innocuous, mellow kind of place, you know, except for St. Louis, of course. But pretty wild doings over there. But I want to ask you something specific about that. This is Caravan to Midnight. We're on episode 2855 tonight, made possible by the good Lord and you. Stand by.
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0: We're currently visiting Pentheim with Indy Peterson. It's really quite something here. Indy Peterson, I want you to take a look at his website too. SacrificingHumanity.com. It's a nice looking book. And it's a parable in prophecy and pictures by Indy Peterson. P-E-D-E-R-S-O-N. Indy, let me ask you something. Going back to something you mentioned last hour was Missouri and the nuclear weaponry and bases or whatever that might have been there. I wouldn't have thought
1: that Missouri. That was there in 95 when I visited there. They have since the START agreement been removed. They now have Mount White Whitman Air Force Base. They now have 19 of the B-2 stealth bombers that carry our nuke weapons instead. So we've upgraded that.
0: Okay. Now, let me ask you this. Did you say that stuff went missing there?
1: No. When I was in Moscow in Russia, Colonel Yablonsky, who was head of the START agreements in Russia, which is a nuclear disarmament agreement, he's American, although his name sounds Russian. He's American and who's in charge of the nuclear START agreements. And okay. I interviewed him on the phone because I was American there at a time when it was very open and it was easy to talk to other Americans because there was very few of us there. I managed to get his phone number and called him, and he actually talked to me and answered a bunch of questions I had. So it was very nice of him. I explained I was there in Moscow, and so I was able to interview him.
0: Well, to your knowledge, did Missouri feature as a place where it's in the center of the country, effectively? So I think that there would be, missile silos and things like that around all over the place in Missouri. But did you happen to come across?
1: Yeah, those were actually removed during the START agreements. They were all there during the time. Might bring them back. Who knows the way things are going. But we're there at the time in 95 when I took that, because I took these various tours at different times all over the country and the world, as a matter of fact. And so when I was there, the missiles were there. Okay. And now they have 19 of the B-2 stealth bombers there instead. And the missiles have been removed from the silos according to this nuclear agreements.
0: Okay, so would you surmise then the missiles that were removed when START was enacted, those nuclear missiles might have been there all the way back into the 50s, you think?
1: I don't know when they were put there originally. I don't know the history of them. I just knew that they were there at the time. I was deep underground at their monitors, and there they all were, hidden in the farmers' cornfields, ready to launch. And so, and back to the point on the UAPs, or I want to call them UFOs. I don't like the term UAP. Just like
0: I don't either. It's ugly.
1: Yeah, I think it's ugly. So let's call them UFOs. So back to that issue, the highest-ranking military person to go public on this just went public today with his book release. It's Jay Stratton, and it's a tell-all book, except for the UFOs and nukes, which is a few pages after they went through it. But he did say in the documentary Age of Disclosure, which anyone who doubts people who were like I used to be, which I was adamantly against UFOs until I had them show up 2 feet in front of my face, that made me a believer instantly. They should see Age of Disclosure. There's 24, they say 32, but I count 24 in there of our top officials, Secretary of State Rubio, NSA, CIA, intelligence, 3 physicists. It's a stellar cast. And Stratton's in that film, and he said, quote, the UAP activity surrounding nuclear weapons is is not a historic issue. It's an ongoing issue. And you said they have both deactivated, which media like loves to talk about, the two times they deactivated them, but they don't want to talk about the second part of his sentence, which is an activated nuclear weapons, both in the United States and Russia, both places. And that is a fact. And Luis Elizondo, who's also testified in the congressional hearings, is also in that film, Age of Disclosure. And he says that UAPs have both activated and deactivated nuclear weapons in the United States and Russia as well. And I interviewed missileers who experienced complete meltdowns when they thought they were in nuclear war because of something causing the systems to show that. And up to 20 times, according to ChatGPT of Robert Hastings, if you enter in ChatGPT of Robert Hastings' kind of incidents that he covers in that 600-page tome where he spent his whole life interviewing about just one thing, nuclear weapons and UOs, and they're interfering with them and taking the command and control, how many times could they have potentially caused nuclear? Asked AI that, and AI said 10 to 20 times. That's shocking.
0: I'm thinking that at this point, the existence of UFOs is pretty much open and shut. I'm thinking it's case closed. How can it deny that they exist?
1: Oh, it's absolutely case closed. If anyone watches, any doubters out there, if you're a doubter out there, go watch the there's been six congressional hearings, three which you can easily see. Watch those, watch the Age of Disclosure film, and in those hearings, we've had a Galileo moment, that man is not the center of the universe. It's absolute Galileo moment because they admitted Roswell to happen. They're all admitting that. What's really amazing is it's the only time I've seen Democrats and Republicans actually totally, completely united with not one player amongst any of them, because they realize this is an existential threat now. And so they realize, they say Roswell really happened, admit that UFOs are real. They admit that we have we've been reverse engineering craft, that they have craft, and they admit they have alien bodies. They call them biologics. And they admit that they're interfering with our nuclear equities. That's a euphemistic term they use in the congressional hearings. Yeah, so all of that's been admitted. I mean, Nancy Mace in congressional hearing, the second one, which was the it appeared on C-SPAN, and for a year you couldn't find it. I couldn't find it. My friends couldn't find it. It just disappeared. It was like no one to see that, where she said, I'm going to release this document, Immaculation, and I'm going to get put on some FISA warrant. They're going to be out for me, but come get me, bros. That's what she said. And she put that document in the congressional record, and she said, how is it? There's this paradox. How is it the Pentagon's denying that we have recovered craft when we're paying huge sums of money for people who've been injured by recovered craft? And Stanford pathologist, famous one, Gary Nolan, he studied 100 of these people that go out on these nuclear sites. A UFO shows up at the nuclear site, and they're sent out to see why it's interrupting their and taking over their control systems of our nuclear weapons, which you can't get more serious than that. And they go out and to see what these things are, and they get zapped somehow. And now the 100 people that Stanford pathologist Gary Nolan studied, 25 died. And the rest of the 100 ended up with Havana syndrome, like brain damage, where their brain cells were white. So it's a pretty serious incident. And so this is no longer there's no doubt about this anymore. And what's most bothersome to me is that our government, it was supposed to, because they have lied to us for 80 years since Roswell, because they've lied to the public for 80 years, they have put the that they're supposed to protect in existential peril. And that's a horrible crime. And they've been killing scientists and whistleblowers like there's no end to tomorrow. I have a list on ChatGPT. I said, make me a list. ChatGPT is amazing, by the way. That's one of the benefits of AI. I spend hours every day on it. There's a pros and cons. I argue both sides of that argument of the AI issue because it's a super intelligence itself and can have anything. So that's another threat in itself. But I had it together a list of everyone that's been killed. You know, we read about the 11 that Congress is looking into of these people that have gone missing or died mysteriously. I said to it to put together a spreadsheet of all the people that have been mysteriously or suspiciously killed or so forth. It gave me a list of 109 people related to UFOs. 109. And it goes way back, third of Forrestal. I interviewed Linda Moulton Howe, who interviewed Forrestal's family personally. I spent a lot of time talking to Linda Moulton Howe. She, if anyone doubts the cattle mutilations, by the way, watch Linda Moulton Howe's Strange Harvest. It was put out in the 90s or something. She absolutely proves that these are related to UFOs and nothing else. Anyway, she said that her family said they had investigated the Forrestal. He's the Secretary of Defense, the first one, and he wanted to have this full disclosure on the UFOs because he was the Secretary of Defense when all these things were, Roswell and all these things, investigations were coming to fruition. Aztec incident and Roswell incident, a bunch of others. He was the protege of JFK. JFK was the protege of Forrestal, excuse me. And JFK put in charge of the UFO investigation, and they all three ended up dead. So, yeah, there's quite a long list of them. So it's like the Manhattan Project. They're reverse engineering the craft, and they don't want anyone messing with them or anything to do with it.
0: Right. When you went down to Patagonia, tell us about that orb that got in your face. I think we were sitting in your car, if memory serves me.
1: Yeah, exactly. While I'm doing that, I elaborate one thing on the dreams of the nuclear war. Related to that, I had a dream of the island, a massive cave on the island. And not only did I find the island and every aspect of it, including platform up above the waterfall in a dream, but I also found the cave. And then when the Morgans came down of the J.P. Morgan family to invest, I was building a $60 million resort project over a 100-foot waterfall, which is on the cover of my book, by the way. If you see that waterfall is 100 feet tall. So I was building a $60 million resort over top of that waterfall, and I had Antoine Predock as our architect. He's, in my opinion, the number one architect in the world. It was going to be, he's like a Frank Lloyd Wright of today until he died recently. He said, how did a gringo find this place down here? And he was going to build a massive cantilever place over the waterfall. Anyway, so that all started when I bought the known UFO base. And to answer your question, my business partner and I were driving up the Camino Austral on a dirt road. And, I need to tell you one more thing. I'm sorry, I'm bouncing around here, ping pong ball.
0: It's all right. It's all right.
1: All these things are related. On the caves, the Morgans came down of the J.P. Morgan bank family to invest in the $60 million project. And I was going out in the boat on the way out to the island. I never mentioned caves to him, never said a word about it. And he kept on asking about caves over and over again. And he wasn't asking any of the questions that the normal investors in a $60 million resort project would ask. He wasn't asking any of those questions. He kept on talking about caves, and I got really upset. And like, what's the deal with the caves? Like, why are you so interested in caves? And he very seriously, and you have to see body language and everything, because everything's communicated with body language unless you see it. He was very serious. It was not a joke. And he looked heavenward, folded his head back and looked towards the sky, space, and said, because we have a lot of friends returning.
0: Oh, there you go.
1: Yeah.
0: And wouldn't you know it'd be a J.P. Morgan guy who has friends in the UFOs.
1: Yeah. Oh. Yeah, exactly. Exactly. Anyway, so to answer your other question, the incident, the orb. So my business partner and I were driving up the Camino Austral, this long dirt road. It literally went through areas where gauchos that lived for thousands of years ago, where they're literally roaming with their herds, and they don't have any in any place. They're just literally roaming. So it opened up territory, and those are a lot of the cows that disappeared. So they're never going to be able to count. But when they're talking about 1,500 cows in Argentina and hundreds in Chile and an undisclosed amount in Uruguay, because the Uruguayan Air Force UFO division investigated the cattle mutilation and closed the files, locked them up when they realized the cause was. If that doesn't tell you something, I don't know what will. And I've already talked about the cattle mutilation depth on your other show, so I won't go into it. But it absolutely disproves any other explanation other than the UFOs, because people saw the UFOs in the sky at the time that their cows were being exsanguinated, and it caused a psicosis colectiva in Spanish, in Espanol, mass panic. It was on every news station. It was a panic because the UFOs are flying around and exsanguinating their cows at the same time in the thousands over three countries. Anyway, so we're going to Camino Austral that rode us through this area, and right exactly where, starting from where the cattle mutilation happened and going north, and there's nothing out there. It's 3 a.m. I haven't seen a car for hours. So I think we're probably hundreds of miles from any human being, and we're in the middle of a national park, and we pull over to sleep, and it's 3 a.m., and that's one of the keys to seeing things, where why most people don't see them. It's because they're hiding. They're hiding in the ocean, hiding in, like, islands down where I was and other places. And they don't want to be seen. And if you look at top researchers, they say the commonality is that they are on to see them. The formula for seeing them is extremely remote areas between 1 and 3 a.m. And not on weekends when people are awake, but on weekdays, and that's check, check, check on every one of those. So the orb was initially flying around a very erratic, like tranche number 6. If you look at number 6, where there are 6 orbs traveling together at 480 miles an hour, and they're just absolutely erratic, right angle turns and zigzagging. In the congressional hearing, it said that those in excess of 3,000 Gs, when our craft disintegrated 17 Gs, but they're in their own space-time bubbles, which is why you can't get photos of them. So they don't experience those Gs. So this is all physics that is way beyond anything that we have. And Jay Stratt has said that just recently in his book he just released yesterday. I've been reading it. And he says that he says, I know as a three-star admiral with the department in the DIA, Defense Intelligence Agency, that I know what craft we have, and nothing close. Nothing close to this, he said in his book.

0: the UFOs know when the gun cameras are on them very frequently, like far more frequently than not. The minute the gun camera tries to lock onto them, it's almost like they're saying, you think you got a gun lock on me? Watch this. And it just instantly accelerates off the screen, and it's on.
1: Let me ask you something here about the... finish your thought. I want to ask you something afterwards.
0: Or they, like the two orbs on the moon, where you see the moon landscape behind them, which is a NASA footage, and that was, I believe, Tranche 4 or 5. I can't remember. I've watched all these. I get them all mixed up. And I believe it's 4 or 5. And one red moon orb on the moon materializing, dematerializing. And when the camera's on it, another one does a right angle turn right in front of it. You know, and going so fast that the video can't even keep up with it. It's almost like blur. It's so fast.
1: These cattle that were exsanguinated, they talk about cattle mutilations, but it really seems more like a surgical dissection. Would you agree with that? And was there any blood left anywhere around the exsanguinated animal?
0: None. They're feeding on blood. That's literally what they're feeding on. They take all the blood.
1: Nice. They like their steaks rare. Like we really, really rare. That's a really, really, really bad joke, but wow. Are they creepy, is it not? All right. We still got the better part of the coming half hour of our guest tonight. Returning guest, Indy Peterson. Compelling stuff. And be sure and check out his website, sacrificehumanity.com, and obtain his book. I am pretty sure you're going to like it. All right? This is Caravan to Midnight. We'll be right back.

0: 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Because wherever you go, the signal continues.
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0: can't believe our time goes by so fast in this UFO thing. And I greatly prefer UFO to UP that an UAP. An UFO, that's kind of cool, but an UAP, no. Comes too close to doo-wop. Anyway, as we visit here with Andy Peterson. Andy, when you examine the secrecy surrounding his advanced military technology and intelligence programs and defense contractors and all that, where do you believe the greatest barriers to public accountability exist? I mean, who ultimately controls access to information inside these programs?
1: That's a very deep question. There's a, to use a analogy, in the X-Files, to quote fiction for a minute, which Chris Carter, who wrote the X-Files, had he admitted that someone, a whistleblower in the CIA, came and gave him files. He called it the Syndicate. Colonel Philip J. Corso called J-12, but the problem with mentioning MJ-12 is they ingeniously release false documents about themselves to discredit any mention of themselves. So, but he named, yeah, I know, it's really ingenious. So nobody can mention MJ-12 because they're fraudulent documents about themselves. And he named them all, and it was headed up by the CIA, and Forrestal was MJ-2, I think it was, 2 or 3, and until he was killed. And he wanted disclosure, and that didn't work out well for him when he was thrown out of the Bethesda Medical Hospital, or, well, committed suicide, we're told. But when all that happened, when the National Security Act of 1947 was passed on July 26, just days after the July 8th Roswell recovery. How convenient. And that created the National Security Council and the CIA on September 18th, it's just 2 months later, and the Air Force. All that was put in place. And they operate this, we'll call them the Syndicate, since nobody likes to use the original name MJ-12. We'll call them the Syndicate. So the Syndicate operating above the president and above Congress, and that's why Congress is wanting disclosure on this. That's my view. Well, they say that they're not getting disclosure, and they're not. And so a number of our Congress people are trying to force it. And one of them, his name escapes me at the moment, said if you saw things that I had seen, you would be awake at night worrying. And so they're trying to get to the bottom of it. And Catherine Austin Fitz from this, that they literally had to kill the Secretary of Defense to put in place all of this. And they assassinated, she says, they assassinated for her to get that done. And that made the CIA the most powerful, I'm quoting her, banker in the world on the covert side. And they're in charge of Area 51. And so JFK was a protege of Forrestal, and he'd been given UFO knowledge. And JFK was, when his president, put RFK in charge of wrestling back control from MJ-12. And he got, all three of them ended up dead. And now there's 11 scientists that are dead or missing, and just really bizarre circumstances. One of them, the Colby, was going to hand out zero point energy and $50 million of money to Stephen Greer. He's collected a bunch of these whistleblowers, and too many of a number of them have ended up dead. So I don't think that's a very good idea. He's also calling in these things through, like, seances. Him and Bledsoe were almost like calling demons down. I think that's a really bad idea. He had a film that just came out this week where he has a whistleblower in there who specializes in calling these orbs down. And so that our and UFOs both, so that our military can knock them out of the sky with EMP. So think about that. Got advanced species that are far advanced to us. How are they going to take it in the long run? How's that going to work out?
0: This is really quite something. Well, didn't Forrest Hall take a swan dive off the floor or something? They found him with the cord to his robe lying there by him, like he tried to hang himself. Yeah. Didn't work out.
1: Yeah, right. Yeah, exactly. Yeah, but Linda Moulton Howe interviewed family, and I interviewed her, and they investigated, and he was shoved out with enormous force. They actually measured all this stuff, and no, he was killed. But it was written off as a suicide. He didn't apparently know how to tie a knot on the to hang himself properly out when he was throwing himself out the window.
0: I mean, really?
1: even though he was at a high level in the military, he could tie a knot properly.
0: I'm pretty sure that's true. Well,
1: yeah, I read the books by a number of people that you have to pay $100 to get online now. And yeah, they all tell the same story. It was clearly a murder. But I wanted to connect to the question you asked me earlier. You asked the question about the orb, and there's a really important part that I didn't mention yet, if I may.
0: Come on.
1: Okay, so I wrote about this happened over a year ago, and I spoke about it publicly long before I was vindicated. The release on May 12th of this year of a file, a military file called Anamorphous UAP .mov, and from military files. And anamorphism is not amorphism, but anamorphism. It's a biological term that means the being, its appendages are born last. Its arms and legs are born last. So this orb that was 2 feet in front of my face, and this whole thing took 15 minutes, so it rules out ball lightning and a piezoelectric effect or any other possible explanation looking inside of it. And it's got this rotation like infinity symbols repeating over and over, turning inside of it. Maybe that's where the infinity symbol comes from. I have no idea. But that's the motion that went on inside of it. It was like watching a powerful fusion reaction or something right in my face. So I was staring inside of this thing until it started enlarging and changing form. And this file that just released, anamorphism.uap.mov, shows exactly what I saw, which is the orb becomes an alien being out of the orb, like Scotty in Star Trek being materialized. When Scotty says, "Beam me up," and it looked the same way. It's like a bunch of particles materializing. If you saw the film They Live, where they're standing on the pad and luggage, and they get materialized into a ball of light, and they zoom off to another planet. I don't know how that film knew that, because that was a very old film, and there it is in black and white. That's exactly what happened, and I've been vindicated on that. I've been speaking about this for many years and wrote about it over a year ago. It's in my book, Sacrificing Humanity. And people said, orbs can't do that. And so Jack Vallée, who is a serious researcher, said they've even have witnesses of UFOs coming out of these small orbs. How it's possible, I don't know. But that orb was only the size of a bowling ball, and an alien materialized out of it. So I've come to the conclusion, this is speculation now, everything up to this point is stuff I actually observed with my business partner, we both observed, that I've come to the conclusion these tiny orbs the size of a bowling ball are delivery vehicles for aliens. And they're arriving in remote places of the planet, like Brazil and Patagonia. And the locals, when they said my eye purchased proper 9 miles of, was a known UFO base, and they told me and warned me not to purchase there, they turned out to be right, because not only did I experience world's largest cattle mutilation there, which is directly related to the UFOs, because all the people saw those in the sky when their cows are being exsanguinated. And then the other thing was the orb 2 feet in front of my face. I believe these are delivery vehicles, and I believe that they are arriving in remote places like Brazil and Patagonia. There's actually a documentary now, if people want to, aliens running around the streets of Brazil. It's called Men of Contact, New Revelations of Alien Encounters by James Fox. He's got dozens and dozens of witnesses from doctors and military people and everything that saw the aliens on the street in Brazil. And then Chloris, you got on a Chloris where 400 people were attacked and blood sucked. You can look this up on it is on every major news station down in South America when I was down there. And sucked by these in the sky. 40 were of the 400 people that were attacked. 40 were treated in the hospital for very serious burns, and two died, possibly three, according to another doctor. But the official story is two. And you can find all this stuff. It's all reported.
0: The cause of death was recorded as what?
1: Well, these things in the sky.
0: No, I mean what they put on the chart.
1: I believe that's how it was recorded. It was because it's a common incident is quite well known. I don't know how they could record anything else. It was widely reported in the news. The cattle mutilations that I'm talking about, the world's largest cattle mutilation, that was literally on every mainstream news station in Chile when I was there. On VTRA, which has a bunch of different channels, CNN wasn't there yet, but June 18th of 2002. So it happened in their winter. June is their winter. And there was no tracks in the rainforest where you can't take a step without leaving tracks. And there was, we couldn't get a helicopter down there. It rules out any helicopters. We tried, and we eventually got one, but, for a major TV show, and it took a lot of time. And the military wasn't, it was nowhere near, none of the military, not the U.S. or the Chilean military. So we all know down in Chile when the U.S. military shows up, they can't hide themselves. Their ships are off the coast. The guys are in the Starbucks drinking coffee and their short hair, and their oaths are there. So the U.S. military wasn't there. So all the common explanations are gone, and there was no tracks, and it's really remote, and you get out to this area without the intermarried families knowing that you're out there on the dirt road. And so I interviewed the ranchers about their cows and saw the horrible pictures, and they're cored out with surgical precision with their eyes and like perfectly round holes. It's really quite gory, but they're taking the blood, so they're feeding off the blood. So I view Patagonia and Bill as like the front lines. People say, well, we've been dealing with aliens or UFOs, if you believe in just UFOs, since Roswell, that's 80 years. My response to that was, well, it was 50 years since the Plymouth Colony, Brief Bloodiest, massacre in, per capita in history happen with the Indians. And it doesn't work out well for the less advanced race ever in history. And it's even longer if you count from when Columbus went in 1492. It was even longer.
0: Yeah. Okay, so that was June 22nd, 2002. In Chile?
1: June 18, 2002. Yeah.
0: 18.
1: And I didn't realize when I first talked to all these been on 62 different interviews. When I first talked about this, I didn't realize the magnitude of what I experienced because I had just known about what happened in Chile. And I've since been on ChatGPT. And the first time you ask it, it gives you the public consumption story. You know, there's incestness, and it was the largest cattle mutilation in South American history, the first answer it gives you. And then you keep on probing, and well, what about Argentina? Were there any deaths there of cows during this time? Oh, yes, in June, the same month, mostly in the same days, there was 1,500 cows in Argentina, mostly in the all the way from Patagonia, almost up to Buenos Aires. And then you probe further. Well, what about other countries? What about Uruguay? Oh, yes. Well, there was ChatGPT reluctantly admitting all this stuff. Yes, there was in Uruguay, there was the Uruguayan Air Force U.S. Division investigated the cattle mutilations. And I said, well, how many cows were mutilated? Because Uruguay's got lots of cow population. Like, it's like Argentina. They're both like the largest cow producers in the world. You know, some of the, well, one of the top. And it said, well, the files were locked up. The Uruguayan Air Force UFO division locked up the files, and they haven't made them public after their investigation. So I said, well, from your conclusions, what do you see any patterns in that? And it did a map for me. And the map, which is going to be in volume two of the book, shows that these mutilations all the way from Colorado all the way down there follow the Cordillera, the mountain range. It's really strange. Or alongside the ocean. One of the two, they're not close to mainland places and not close to cities. And so it did a map of all these, and it admitted that it's the largest cattle mutilation in the world, and it nothing comes close. The closest is Colorado.
0: Gotcha. Let me ask you this. After all of the countries you visited and the military personnel you to, and the material you examined, what is the single most important conclusion you have reached that you believe the public still hasn't fully or maybe partially understood? And what evidence would you put in front of someone who wanted to investigate it for themselves?
1: The main thing is I get a lot of friends who say that, this is just, they're just trying to create fear. But I disagree with that because of the following reason. And I've come to horrific conclusions because I believe we're in a situation similar to X-Files. Where we got an occupation starting in the remote parts, and it's like a rerun and with the new Indians. That's the conclusion I've come to, and it's not a good conclusion to come to. But my friends haven't seen all the many things I've seen. Say, well, this is just fear mongering on the part of the government. Here's my answer to them. Number one, the best evidence that they're not ours and that. And this isn't fear-mongering, is we have no control over them, and they're attacking and taking over our nuclear weapon systems. That's not something we would if we were fear-mongering. And if Russia and China were domestic, it would be the biggest intelligence failure in history. And number two, they're attacking whistleblowers. One way is I try to get the truth, because it's just like a wilderness of mirrors, this whole thing to deal with it. It's like dealing with a Manhattan Project, because it is a Manhattan Project. Reverse engineering craft, and this syndicate doesn't want anyone touching that. Stratton, in his book, he said the president doesn't even know. He made that threat bare on Fox News. He said the president doesn't even know. Congress doesn't even. They're keeping this secret from everyone, all of us. And Stratton's trying to say, well, we need to have this public. So the way I get to the truth is who has the most to lose and the most to gain, and who's losing everything talking. And so they're attacking the whistleblowers, losing everything and losing their jobs and their pensions to tell the truth. And that's how I get to the truth. And I think if you look at what's happening with whistleblowers, Luis Elizondo, the Pentagon said, well, he has no part of ATIP, which is the UFO organization organized investigating him. And then Senator Reid, who funded that program, had to write her saying, well, as a matter of record, Luis Elizondo is not only involved, but he's the leader of that program. So,
0: wow, there it is. Wow.
1: Yeah.
0: What a chat, Indy. Thanks so much for coming on the program tonight. It's good
1: to thank you for having me again.
0: You bet. Anytime. And his book, SacrificingHumanity.com, he's lived it, he's experienced it, he's documented it, he knows what he's talking about. All right? Well, hopefully, well, I was about to say, we're not so different after all, us and the UFO guys and girls. I don't think that's right. I really don't. Well, we will continue in our quest to find out the truth, even if it threatens to bite us. But we'll be careful. By the grace of the Lord, we'll be all right. In any case, no matter what, it's obvious, the signal continues. God bless you, everyone, and good night.

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3: 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I'm your intrepid host, L.A. Marzulli. 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I'll see you either on the air or in the air. Good night, everybody.

0: Our next speaker, folks, comes from Nebraska, and she was with the U.S. military as a captain of the Navy. And, captain of the Army?
1: Air Force.
0: Hey. Well, I'm glad to be corrected at that one. Now, however, since then, she's become a great media personality by exposing the truth about what's going on with our government. A lot of it started with her with the Iraqi war, the very first Iraqi war, and the Gulf War syndrome. 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And she has a great radio program that's syndicated and on internet and shortwave, thepowerhour.com, which I recommend you check out. 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And please help me give a warm hand of welcome to our next speaker, Captain Joyce Riley.
2: Thank you so much. Hey, thank you. Number one, I'm from Kansas, and it was Air Force. But other than that, he's doing real good. Thank you, Paymon. It is a real honor to be here today, and I want to thank each and every one of you for being truth seekers, and Paymon especially, and April, and Chris, and everybody that had something to do with this meeting today. Would you please raise your hand so we can see who has helped to put this on? They're all outside working out in the back. Thank you very much. Thank you. You know, this is the bread that we hunger for, isn't it? We are all truth seekers. And I commend you for being here, believe me, because someday you are going to be leading maybe groups of your own. And that's what we want, is we want committees of one, as Chuck Carter used to say. The reason that I'm here today is because Paymon was gracious enough to include me in this list of lineup of very, very interesting people. And I want to say to each and every one of you, that there's a lot to learn. Don't be overwhelmed by it. Pick your area and then go for it. And then each one teach one. And get involved and move on after that. I do a radio show called The Power Hour with my husband, Dave Von Kleist, and I want to thank him for allowing me to come up here today. He's going to be able to come next year, but this was my turn, and he's at home taking care of things. As you all know, Dave did 9/11 in plain sight, the director's cut. How many of y'all of you have seen it? Excellent. It's about the lies of 9/11. I just want to tell you that after he did that, which I'll tell you, the first day on the radio when he said a plane did not hit the Pentagon, I nearly fell off the chair I was sitting at the radio show. I thought, Dave has lost it. We got hate mail from everybody. You're disinformation. You're this. You're that. It came from the Patriots, too, because nobody was willing to listen to that yet. And yet there were some people out there who didn't exactly have it, you know, the desire to want to get to the truth. Well, since that time, if you have seen what's happened in the magazine that just came out, what is that called? Unpopular Mechanics, that's it, yes. Or Propaganda Mechanics, or whatever, Propaganda Mechanics, whatever you want to call it. And we have invited the author of that program on our radio show, who happens to be, if you don't know, the cousin of Michael Chertoff, the director of Homeland Security. So we would like to get the author of that article some credit. But that article has come out and is causing a lot of problems because Art Bell talked about it, and now people are seeing through Popular Mechanics. Because you see, the guys that read Popular Mechanics know how to look at this kind of stuff. And they're saying, what? So one thing I want to show you real quickly here from 9/11 in plain sight is that there is an issue here that's not being talked about, and it's called the flash. The flash that hit the building, or right before the building was hit. And Dave's now writing a paper and a rebuttal saying it's the flash, stupid, because nobody is addressing that. But before I get into 9/11 in plain sight, and then after that, I'm just going to play a little bit from 9/11 in plain sight to show you that flash, because nobody's addressing it properly. Then I want to ask you to watch something called Beyond Treason with me. It's not out yet. You can't purchase it. And I can't even show it all to you, because if I did, it might not ever get out. This flies in the face of the Department of Defense, of what went on in the first Gulf War and the second Gulf War. So I'd like to recognize all of those of you who, first of all, how many of you listen to the Power Hour in this room? Do we have any Power Hour listeners here? Nope, fewer. Thank you very much. Thank you, Mr. Bannister. He was our guest the other day. He did a great job, and so did Paymon. And I'd like to recognize the veterans who joined the military for the right reasons, who didn't realize that they were going to be experimented upon or cast to the side of the curb like dead animals later on. Raise your hand if you're a prior service in this room, please. Wow, look at all of those. Look at all of those. Thank you very much. You all joined for the right reasons. Some of you had to join, but you joined for the right reasons. Now I'd like to see who is here in the audience. How many do we have that are Navy? Stand up and be recognized, Navy. Thank you very much for your service. Thank you, Navy. Thank you. All right, let's see. Coast Guard Maritime. Any Coast Guard Maritime? No, not in this. All right. Now, Army, stand up. Wow. Thank you all. Marines, stand up, be recognized. All right. If somebody didn't hoorah, I was going to make you do it again, or I was going to call you an imposter. All right, now will the real service stand up? Air Force! All right. We do the paperwork, right? Thank you all very much. You know, it's a pleasure to be among veterans, but I cry at your stories. Because your stories tell me that you were mistreated, many of you. And I am so sorry. I mean, we could go all the way back. And Beyond Treason is going to do that, because we're going to start with the atomic veterans and show what happened to the atomic veterans in this country and how they have been kicked to the side of the curb like dead animals. And I salute all of the troops that joined for the right reasons. Could I do it today? Probably not. 1990. If you've been to the internet, you've probably seen all the disinformation that I was never in the military. I'm not a nurse. And I mean, just there's all kinds of crazy stuff on there. But I did serve at Kelly Air Force Base in 1990 as a flight nurse. I was a captain in the Air Force Reserve. I was not active duty. And I was tasked with the job of going into the hospitals and taking out the injured patients and putting them on a C-130 and getting them out of the theater of operations. I never made it, though, because the ceasefire came, so I served from Alaska to Cuba. How many of you have seen the presentation that I've done at one time or another with the pictures of Gulf War veterans and that kind of thing? Anybody here? A few of you have. Thank you. Well, today it's going to be a little bit different. And the first Gulf War was a fraud. The second Gulf War was a fraud, but I didn't know the first Gulf War was a fraud. Because, see, I didn't listen to you Vietnam veterans who said that you'd been, you know, exposed to Agent Orange and came back and left to rot with foot fungus for the rest of their lives and have babies that were born deformed. I didn't believe you guys, because our country wouldn't do that. And the Department of Defense wouldn't do that. And the VA sure wouldn't do that. Well, unfortunately, ladies and gentlemen, we have kicked this to the side of the curb. Thousands and thousands of troops that never got help, never got compensation, unless their dad was somebody important. And one of those guys that had somebody that had a dad that was important was George W. Bush. And these are the military records of George W. Bush. If anybody would like to know what really happened, I even called CNN and told them I had a copy and I'd be glad to share it with them. This is only a small part of it. And they said, oh, that's okay. We got our story. George W. Bush did not serve out his term. And George W. Bush also was removed from flight status. He was taken off flight status because he refused to participate in a physical. Just so happens that year is the same time that the Air Force instituted drug testing. No, I'm sure there's nothing to that. But he refused to take the physical along with James R. Bath. James R. Bath, who went on to deal with Osama bin Laden and the bin Laden family, excuse me, and deal in financial matters that involved George W. Bush. Be that as it may, though, this is a newspaper article that came out in a city. It's called the Lone Star Iconoclast. They had 6 pages on Dave Von Kleist and 911 in plain sight. What I want you to know is that they sided with Dave and said something didn't happen at the Pentagon that we were not told about, or something did happen that we weren't told about, which was a 757 never hit the Pentagon. And this paper happens to be the hometown newspaper in Crawford, Texas, of George W. Bush. We had the editor on the program, and he lost every advertiser in the city of Crawford after he did that article. But he told the truth. So if you want to get the article, the Crawford newspaper, and support them, they're now going to go national with a paper that tells the truth about vaccines, about mercury, about all kinds of things, fluoride. You might want to get in touch and find out about the Crawford newspaper. It's only $45 a year, and I promote them. That editor lost every single advertiser for doing that story. He also did a little editorial where he sort of like sided with John Kerry, but be that as it may, if you want to get an ad in the newspaper and have the White House read it, put it in the Crawford newspaper. It's very inexpensive. Or write an editorial or write an article. He's willing to accept articles. He can't pay because he doesn't have any money now. But I think you should contact them. We've got the phone number over there. Okay, we're going to start with 911 in plain sight here. But I just want to say Romans 18:20. And I give my Heavenly Father all the credit in the world for the fact that I've even learned about this and am doing what I'm doing. But I want to thank Andre Eglishan. He's not here right now, is he? But Andre Eglishan is somebody who is very, very up and coming and outstanding in what he does. And he shared this with us last night because we were talking about why do we do this? Why do we have this desire to want to keep doing this? For the wrath of God, or Yahweh, is revealed from heaven against all ungodliness and unrighteousness of men who suppress the truth in unrighteousness. Because what may be known of God, or Yahweh, is manifest in them, for God has shown it to them. Now, there have been some people here today that have been shown the truth. And they don't want to stop. And they're risking it all. And I commend every person here today who's telling the truth or who is searching for the truth. Okay, this is I hope this doesn't have any glitches here because I have, I'm having to use a different machine than I'm used to. And I can barely use that one. So, let's see if we've got it here.
3: Ladies and gentlemen, so far we've seen that we were deceived, if not flat out lied to, about many of the events of September 11th. From the controversy about whether or not Flight 77 actually hit the Pentagon, to whether or not there were bombs or explosives or detonating charges utilized in any of the buildings that collapsed in the World Trade Center. And also Larry Silverstein making the admission that when it came to Building 7, they made the decision to pull it. And now we come to the main events of September 11th, North and South Towers being hit by airliners that were supposedly hijacked by terrorists. Let's take a look at some of the clips that we've all seen over and over again.

0: Did you see the flash as it hit the building?
1: On April 15th of 2004, we received a news release that alerted us to a website that was entitled www.letsroll911.org. Phil Jahan, the webmaster for this website, had taken the video clips that you've just seen and slowed them down and examined them frame by frame, and what he found was astounding. There are several different anomalies that need to be examined and questioned. First of all, what is attached to the bottom of the plane that hit the South Tower? And second of all, what is that brief flash that occurs just as the plane makes impact? Now, when we first looked at this video footage, I said to myself, well, this video footage could very well be manipulated. So I wanted to check it out myself. Well, we went and found the DVD that we had purchased shortly after September 11th entitled America Remembers. This was directly from CNN. We took this DVD and put it in our machine and examined the very clip that you've just seen. Let's take a look at it. Let's take another look at this clip.
0: And watch the flash as it hits the building.
1: Before we do, keep in mind that sometimes the best place to hide something is in plain sight. We've all seen this video clip, and there have been many publications that have taken frames from this video and published them in hundreds of magazines. Here's an example. On page 3, a full-size blow-up of this picture. And in this magazine, it was published on page 4. And on the back of this book that we discussed earlier, it's on the back cover. I suggest you all take a copy of your magazines and books, and if you have the video footage, take a good hard look. We've all got this. Now let's take a look at this in slow motion. As the plane approaches the South Tower, notice carefully the belly of the plane. There appears to be something attached, and just as it hits the building, there's a flash. Let's take another look in super slow motion. Let's look at this photograph that was taken near Ground Zero. On the right, we see the South Tower, and the smoke that's rising into the sky is emanating from the North Tower, which is completely hidden from view. On the left, just entering the field of vision of the camera, we see the plane just before it hits the South Tower. Note a couple of items here. The engine on the right wing has a shadow, and the shadow moves towards the front of the plane and off of the plane. So the anomaly that appears to be attached to the belly of this plane could not be caused by a shadow. Also note that the item that appears to be attached to the belly of this plane is on the right side. This plane has something that is not symmetrical on the bottom of the plane. When we compare that with the bottom of a regular 767, we'll note that a normal 767 has a belly that is smooth. This plane does not.
0: The bottom of the plane is an issue. The flash is also an issue. I'm not going to go any further into this, except for to enlighten you that the reason I'm talking about this is because the fraud of 9/11 is where we sent our men and women to die because of this alleged terrorist Al-Qaeda incident. And I am really concerned about the safety and welfare of our military as they are now beginning to die from the second Gulf War because of depleted uranium. It was because of this that we sent them over there, and they thought they were doing the right thing. I want to go to one other clip on the issue of the Pentagon and see if we can't show you this alleged plane that didn't hit the Pentagon. Because the sad part is the average American doesn't really know what happened because they're only told one thing, and that is what the media wants them to know. And I have to tell you, now these are all the segments that are in this video. I'm going to give you some information that's happened as a result of this, some late breaking information on this. But let's go to the hole in the Pentagon, the 16-foot hole.
1: Now, there should be no question that the outer rings of the Pentagon have indeed collapsed. We've seen pictures from one angle, from another angle, and America has seen these pictures. We all assumed that that was the damage that was caused by the 757 hitting the Pentagon. But shortly after the release of the article From Deception to Revelation, we were sent some photographs that were taken apparently right after the event and before the outer walls had collapsed. When examining these photographs, we can clearly see that the area in question had not yet collapsed. In fact, there is very little evidence of a hole big enough to accommodate a 757. The hole that we do see is approximately 14 to 16 feet across. Question: how does a 757 fit into a 16-foot hole and leave no damage or wreckage on the outside of the Pentagon? These are questions that deserve serious scrutiny. Let's take a look at some of the photographs that were taken before the outer wall of the Pentagon collapsed. In this first photograph, we can see the firefighters pulling the hoses away from the fire truck. In the foreground, we can see wire spools that were left on the front lawn of the Pentagon. After all, this section
0: this
1: of
0: is
1: the
0: right
1: Pentagon
0: after
1: was
0: it happened.
1: Under renovation. We'll use these wire spools as reference points. Also, to the right of those wire spools and on the face of the Pentagon, we can see that some concrete facing has broken away. We'll also use this as a reference point as we examine these photographs. Now, to the left of that area where the facing has broken off, we can clearly see that the Pentagon has not yet collapsed. There are some flaming areas, and that area appears to be the only section where there is a hole approximately 14 to 16 feet. Question: how does a 757 fit into a 16-foot hole and leave no wreckage on the front of the building?
0: Well, there you have the questions that we're asking. Now, we do have the DVD is back there, and we have a special on it today if you'd like to get the DVD. And I do hope that you will make copies and get it out and show it to people because it needs to be seen. There has been an outcry from a lot of people wanting an independent investigation, even an international investigation. And what is interesting is that we just got a clip in the mail that we did not know existed from someone who had been taking some footage from CNN. And it was Jamie McIntyre at the Pentagon. I don't know if any of you remember this or not, but he says, and I'm quoting him as close as I can, because it is up on the website. If you want to see all this information, it's 911inplainsight.com. That's 911inplainsight.com. 911inplainsight.com. You can see the clip from Jamie, you can hear the clip from Jamie McIntyre. Jamie McIntyre, who I believe was a CNN reporter at the time, was at the Pentagon, and he said, "I'm at the Pentagon. There is no plane here. There is a building on fire, but I see no evidence of a wreckage of a plane." Well, of course, they were immediately going to go back to CNN News away from Jamie McIntyre, and that's all we ever heard. We've got that clip, and you can hear it at 911 in plain sight. So I have more respect for Dave than you can imagine for doing this and coming out with this, with all the abuse that he has taken, because these questions need to be asked. He doesn't draw any conclusions here. He simply says, here's the facts that nobody is addressing. And it's time that we all stand up, and each one of you need to play your part, because 911 is in reality the way that we are going to get the world to understand what's taking place. Literally, that is going to be the crack in the monolith, in my estimation. Now, I'm going to move from that to the other fraud, which is the Gulf War. And let me just say that during the first Gulf War, I would have done anything my country asked me to do. My father was in the Army Air Corps. He was a belly gunner on a B-17. My mother was in the Navy. My mother outranked my father, so I came from a dysfunctional family. And I was going to join the military. I had to be in the military. I wanted to be a flight nurse more than anything. And I got that opportunity to be a flight nurse. And I got educated down at Brooke Air Force Base, Texas, became a flight nurse in a reserve unit, first of all, an Air National Guard unit in New York, and then, which is why I can criticize George Bush, because I was a guardsman about the time he was, and I also voted for him in Texas, and I'm sorry to say that, but when I lived there, I did vote for him when he was governor. So when I say something about George Bush, it's not political. It's because I've got the documents to prove it. And if you'd like to come by the table and look at George Bush's military records, I'll be glad to show them to you. Our troops now that are in Iraq, how many of you all have someone, a loved one in Iraq right now? They're being poisoned as we speak. The depleted uranium that is over there right now is beyond belief. If they are breathing in Iraq right now, they are dying. They are getting poisoned. They will never in their lifetime ever be the same again. Now that's what part of Beyond Treason is all about. But we also go back and look at all the experiments that have done in the past in the name of course, on our military because it was their right to do it. Well, it wasn't. They were not experiments that they consented for, nor did I. And if you join the military today, there's an executive order, 13139, that says you may be experimented upon without your consent. Most people don't know that. And I will tell you that I'm getting phone calls more than I can possibly handle of people saying, what do I do? I'm sick. I came back from Iraq the second time, and the Department of Defense says we're not sick. Does that remind you of Agent Orange, Atomic Veterans, Gulf War Illness One? And we're going to have hundreds of thousands more people on our hands to have to deal with. And if I were to advise you, if you have somebody over there, is somehow they need to get to an alternative physician and get some heavy metals removed from them in any way possible because the depleted uranium is horrendous. Some scientists have told me that some of these guys in the areas of a lot of the heavy bombing have received as much depleted uranium equal to getting one chest x-ray every hour for the rest of their lives. It is that bad. Some guys, it's only one chest x-ray a day for the rest of their lives. So what was Gulf War Illness in number one, in Gulf War One? It was vaccines. I got 10 in one day, and I could barely walk 6 months later. It was depleted uranium, it was chemicals, and it was biologicals. I'm going to show you the beginning of Beyond Treason. Nobody has seen this yet. This is brand new, and the purpose of our doing this is because we want you to get an idea of what's about to come out, and hopefully we won't get stopped from putting it out, because I'm telling you there's some very volatile information on this DVD. This is Beyond Treason by William Lewis, an amazing, amazing guy who is incredibly talented.

0: Just 2 hours ago, Allied air forces began an attack on military targets in Iraq and Kuwait. These attacks continue as I speak. Ground forces are not engaged. This conflict started August 2nd when the dictator of Iraq invaded a small and helpless neighbor.
1: Just a short time ago, you heard the president announce that coalition forces of Operation Desert Storm have begun a large-scale ground operation against Iraqi forces inside Kuwait. This phase of the combined air, land, and sea campaign has been carefully planned to force Iraq out of Kuwait with the minimum number of casualties to Allied forces.
2: Indeed, analysis and computer modeling indicate that chemical agents released by aerial bombing did not reach U.S. troops in Saudi Arabia. However, we have identified potential fallout concerns in southern Iraq, particularly at the rear area chemical weapons storage bunker and pit area at the location known as Al-Qamishia.
0: Our operations are designed...
2: Pit area at the location known as Al-Qamishia.
0: Our operations are designed to best protect the lives of...

0: during our time over there, we started seeing individuals become ill with various symptoms, ranging from rashes all over their bodies or chronic explosive diarrhea, heavy bleeding accompanied with that, excruciating headaches. The bones and the joints started aching, and there were night sweats, and things only became worse as time progressed.
1: There's enough paperwork right now to prove there is a golf oil in this, and there's certain medicines that control it, and that's all they're doing right now is controlling it for a few.
2: Iraq did use chemical and biological munitions.
0: And they punched us with all these different vaccines supposedly to protect us. And
3: the threat of biological warfare is nothing new to the military, but the Persian Gulf War plays a special.
0: Knowing that some of these have never been tested on humans,
1: we're all forced to roll up our sleeves and pull down our pants and get shots in the gluteus and in the tricep muscles of our arms.
2: Before the Gulf War, I could run all day and leap tall buildings at a single bound. After the Gulf War, I couldn't walk a mile.
0: I know for a fact I was exposed to chemical, biological, radioactive materials, experimental vaccines, experimental investigational drugs, oil well fires.
2: I am considered a disabled veteran. I've got a 40% disability from the United States Department of Veterans Affairs for combat injuries caused by depleted uranium and other exposures.

0: What is at stake is more than one small country. It is a big idea, a new world order.
1: It is more than a trial by fire. It is a rite of passage, a challenge to join the elite. And if you succeed, if you can master your fear, outsmart your enemy, and never yield, even to yourself, you will be changed forever.
2: Yes, you may very well be changed forever, as thousands of our military have learned. This documentary is dedicated to those who served in the U.S. military for the right reasons, who wonder why they are not and never will be the same, why they are sick, and why military leaders, veterans leaders, and the three branches of our government do not assist them in getting medical care and compensation. The majority of our veterans only want to know what is wrong with them, why they became ill, and how they can be made well again. We will focus on the experiments conducted, the documents that support this experimentation, and what must be done to advance the cause of basic human rights for all active duty, guard, reserve, and veterans. For those of you who are not familiar with military experimentation, you are about to get a lesson in history. For to experiment without consent is truly beyond treason.

0: Bomb away.
1: Atomic veterans include members of the...
2: Ladies and gentlemen, our veterans have been used and then cast to the curb. And this is going to focus, and it's so painful to watch this even now. This is going to focus on those experiments. The number of experiments that went on for the past 50 years. Senate Report 103-97 says hundreds of thousands of our military have been experimented upon without their consent. You may very well have been one of those. You're still in there.

0: today. I support the veterans, and I support the fact that we need to take care of them after they come home. And you know, over at our table, we have a ribbon. Thank you. We have a ribbon over there. It says, bring them home. It doesn't say support the troops. It says, bring them home. We've only got a few of those magnetic ribbons over there if you'd like to get one. And I didn't bring very much of the material that I, unfortunately, I didn't bring very much of it, but it is over there at the table if you'd like to see it. Because what we do in this video, is this documentary, is we expose all of these experiments. Now, I'm going to fast forward this real quickly and bring up just one other area. Because there's some I cannot show to you right now, unfortunately. But you can see we go through the issues that have been huge within our military that nobody knew about, both in the civilian and the military population. It's going to be available in about a month. It's just about out. No, unfortunately, we can't. I don't have a way of doing that, but I'll give you a phone number where you can order it, though.
1: Okay. Whoa. That exists. To prove that
0: let me just go back a little bit here
1: in the first Gulf War.
0: And show it to anybody that you know that is thinking about joining the military.
1: Disabled. The official position of the Department of Defense is that there are no classified or unclassified documents that exist to prove that chemicals and biologicals were used in the first Gulf War. But in only a 100-hour war, when less than 150 troops died, how do we explain the morbidity and mortality rate of nearly 450,000 of our servicemen and women?

0: At the time that the Gulf War started, I was the nuclear medical sciences officer, intelligence and covering everything, special operations officer, mobilization officer, training officer for 330th Medical Brigade. That's the largest medical brigade in the U.S. Army. It's an Army Reserve Medical Command under a one-star general.
1: Dr. Doug Rocky is a U.S. Army health physicist and nuclear medical sciences officer. Dr. Rocky has expertise in nuclear, biological, chemical warfare operations, microwave radiation, emergency response, and decontamination and battlefield cleanup. I want to stop it right there and just say that Dr. Rocky now has 5,000 times the amount of safe radiation in his body. 5,000 times, because he cleaned up and helped to clean up what happened during the Gulf War. It is so sad that these people no longer can function and no longer can have viable lives. Of the 100 people that were in his unit, I understand that as many as maybe half of them have already died that were involved in the quote-unquote cleanup operations of DU. It is at least five times worse now in the second Gulf War because of the tonnage of depleted uranium that has been fired out of the A-10 aircraft, which fires a 9-millimeter shell that's depleted uranium-tipped, and also the M1A1 main battle tank that disperses it, and the bunker buster bombs. I will tell you that we are now getting reports that bunker buster bombs are being ordered by the hundreds now, and it appears there's some new action that's planned for possibly June, late May and June time frame. That's what we're hearing. I'm going to go on just a little bit further here, and but just know that this man is very sick.
0: We had to collect all the garbage. We had to provide the on-site medical care. It's a lot. All the Iraqi equipment, a lot of U.S. equipment, contains radiological components. When that equipment was blowing up, the radiological materials were released into the environment, exposing and contaminating. And then to top it all off, we used uranium munitions, known as depleted uranium. They've been used back in 1973 by the Israelis against the Egyptians, but during Gulf War I, Desert Shield and Desert Storm, we took it to a totally new level. The use of radioactive materials on the battlefield, deliberately taken tons and tons, actually over 350
1: tons. That's DU. Anytime you see it on fire, it's got uranium in it.
0: And dispersed it across Kuwait, Saudi Arabia, and Iraq. Taken our radioactive waste and throw it in somebody else's backyard. I am considered a disabled veteran. I've got a 40% disability from the United States Department of Veteran Affairs for combat injuries caused by depleted uranium and other exposures.
1: I want to thank you all very much for your attention to that. And please note that when these troops start coming back and they say, I'm sick, don't say, oh, really? You just want to be taken care of for a lifetime. That's what you want. You just want compensation. No, they don't. You know, I've been called everything in the world for doing this. I've been called a Jane Fonda lover, disinformation expert. But you know what? I am a nurse, and I served, and my job is not over.

Thank you. But neither is yours. Neither is your job over. Because now you must take this information and get it to other people. And get these guys some help. The people that want to tear down the people that are trying to tell the truth. See who they are and watch and imagine why they're doing what they're doing. There's not enough of us doing this, believe me. There used to be 80 Gulf War veterans groups. Now there's only a handful. They've all been either co-opted by the Pentagon, given a nice computer and a 501c3 status or whatever. But we're still out there and we're still screaming the words from the rooftop as much as we can. And I just want to tell you, I got a call from a young lady who just got back from Iraq 6 months ago. She called me and she said, my mother told me to call you because she listens to your show. And she says, I don't know if you can tell me anything or not, but I am so sick. Every organ in my body is sick. And I went to the VA to get help. And I said, what happened? What did the VA do? She said, they told us that we're all depressed and we need psychotropic medications. She said, they put me on 6 psychotropic medications. 6. She said, I have never been depressed in my life. And after I took those 6 items, she said, I became suicidal. So I quit taking them. But you see, if you don't adhere to the treatment of the VA, then you're shut off. You're disobeying doctor's orders. And she said, I feel like I'm dying. She said, I was an MP over there, and I'm like 30 years old. And she said, we feel like we have no life. What is happening is that they're being brought back in large numbers and placed at Fort Lewis, Fort Stewart, Georgia, Fort Lewis, Washington, Fort Stewart, Georgia, Fort Carson, Colorado. The hospital at the Walter Reed Army Hospital is full in Washington, so they can't keep them there. They have put them in motels outside of Walter Reed. They can't keep them there. There's too many of them. So now they're putting them in these barracks, and they don't want the world to see how sick they are. And if you believe that these guys are all developing pneumonia over there in the desert, I mean, think how crazy that story is. Think how unbelievable that is, that all of these young, healthy guys, 20 years of age, got pneumonia. And in one case that I am familiar with, he was dead within almost 36 hours. And they let him out of the military in 24 hours. He was out. He was on a respirator, and they had medically discharged him from the Army. 20 years old, taken out of college because he was in the Guard. His parents went over to see him, and they had to put on a spacesuit to go see him. That's not pneumonia. And so his father said that at Landstuhl, Germany, he watched the airplane land, and there were 50 other guys that got off the plane in the same condition that he had. So there's a whole lot more going on over there right now than you realize. Yes, there's experimental drugs, experimental vaccines. We could go into that all day long. The bottom line is know right now that if you join the military, you will be experimented upon. It's all in place. And I just want to say that y'all be glad to hear that Financial Times of London announced yesterday the Iraq intelligence probe is over. The Senate Committee overseeing U.S. intelligence has shut down its investigations into whether top administration officials distorted intelligence evidence to build the case for war on Iraq. Now, if they can tell us that, and they can tell us a plane hit the Pentagon when it didn't, they can tell you 400,000 Gulf War veterans are not sick. 400,000 out of the 700,000 of the first Gulf War are now sick and dying in a 100-hour war in which we had 140 casualties. So all I can say to you all is we have got to fight for these troops to get some help when they get back. And we've got to expose it and not let the Pentagon do one more time what they have done so many times in the past. I salute you all, and I thank you very much for this opportunity to be here today. And please remember, these are the sons and daughters of our country, and there is a draft coming. There is no doubt about it. Air Force Times has been reporting on it quite a bit lately. The draft is coming. So if you know anybody between the ages of 18 and some people say 52 years of age, you might want to get ready. I thank you all for being here today, and I just ask that you remember these troops. Thank you all very much.

Very much, Joyce. Yeah, this is one speaker I don't have to tell to be off the podium on time because she deals with time all the time herself on radio. She goes by the second. Thank you, Joyce, for being such a professional and such a caring, loving American, doing the great work that you're doing for all of us. Folks, we got one more speaker before lunchtime. And our next speaker is a former attorney. And I say a full... What's that? Okay. These guys need to reload the tapes. Okay, no problem. I forgot to ask you guys earlier.

conspiracy, one of the darkest words in the language of men. Yet there is hardly a single page of history that doesn't partially reveal the deadly eye of conspiracy at work. It was a conspiracy that directed Brutus against Caesar in the Roman Senate on the Ides of March. It was a conspiracy that plotted the betrayal of West Point by Benedict Arnold during the American Revolution. It was a conspiracy that led John Wilkes Booth to the assassination of President Lincoln on Good Friday, 1865. The past record of man is burdened with accounts of assassinations, secret combines, palace plots, and betrayals in war. The tenet of conspiracy has been a dominant force in all history. But in spite of this clear record, an amazing number of people have begun to scoff at the possibility of conspiracy at work today. They dismiss such an idea merely as a conspiratorial view of history. The purpose of this presentation is to show that the conspiratorial view of history, particularly of recent history, is the correct view. That there is a secret and powerful combine at work today. That it constitutes the unseen government of the United States, and that it properly can be identified as the capitalist conspiracy.

0: In 1963, the nation was held spellbound by the testimony of gangster Joe Valachi as he exposed the inside workings of the international crime syndicate known as the Cosa Nostra or the Mafia. No matter how carefully criminal conspiracies are organized, eventually they're exposed because someone on the inside goes to the authorities and talks. The same is true with political conspiracies. For instance, over the years, there has been a steady stream of defectors from the communist apparatus, and through their testimony, we now have a clear idea of how that conspiracy is organized and operated. But one large piece of the puzzle always has been missing. It's a matter of record that some of the greatest help to world communism often has come from prominent and respectable leaders within the United States. Obviously, these men are not communists. As a matter of fact, most of them are extremely wealthy and are thought of as capitalists who supposedly would have the most to lose under socialism and communism. And yet the record is disturbingly consistent, and Americans repeatedly have asked why. Why have some of the richest people in the United States, both in and outside of government, aligned themselves with leftist policies that would appear to be the path to their own destruction? And if there is a conspiracy at work among these men, why hasn't someone on the inside exposed it? The answer is, someone has. Dr. Carol Quigley is a professor of history at Georgetown University. He is the author of the widely used textbook, Evolution of Civilization. He is a member of the editorial board of the monthly periodical, Current History. He has been a frequent lecturer and consultant for such groups as the Industrial College of the Armed Forces, the Brookings Institution, the U.S. Naval Weapons Laboratory, the Naval College, the Smithsonian Institute, and the State Department. Dr. Quigley also has been closely associated with many of the family dynasties of the super rich. He is, by his own boast, an insider with a front row view of the world's money power structure. When Dr. Quigley wrote this 1,300-page book of dry history entitled Tragedy and Hope, it was obvious that it would never be read by the masses. It was intended for the intellectual elite. And to such a select readership, Dr. Quigley cautiously exposed one of the best-kept secrets of all time. But he also made it quite clear that he was an extremely friendly apologist for this group, and that he fully supports their goals and purposes. On page 950, Dr. Quigley says, "I know of the operations of this network because I have studied it for 20 years and was permitted for 2 years in the early 1960s to examine its papers and secret records. I have no aversion to it or to most of its aims and have for much of my life been close to it and to many of its instruments. In general, my chief difference of opinion is that it wishes to remain unknown." Dr. Quigley points out that during the past 200 years, while the peoples of the world gradually were winning their political freedom from monarchies, the major banking families of the world were nullifying the trend toward representative government by setting up new dynasties of political control, but behind the scenes, in the form of international financial combines. These banking dynasties had learned that all governments, whether they be monarchies or democracies, must borrow money in times of emergency, and that by providing such funds from their own private resources, with strings attached, of course, gradually they could bring both kings and democratic leaders under their control. Dr. Quigley believes that people should be more familiar with the identities of these clever banking dynasties. They include such names as Baring, Hambros, Lazard, Erlanger, Warburg, Schroeder, Seligman, the Spires, Mirabeau, Mallet, Fold, and above all, Rothschild and Morgan. It should be noted that while the Rothschilds and other Jewish families cooperated together in these ventures, this was by no means a Jewish monopoly, as some have alleged. Men of finance of many nationalities and many religious and non-religious backgrounds collaborated together to create this superstructure of hidden power. Its essence was not race, nor religion, nor nationality. It was simply a passion for control over other human beings. Dr. Quigley identifies this group simply as the International Bankers. These are not the same as the local commercial bankers with whom we deal in everyday life. International bankers deal not with the general public, but with the industrial giants of the world, with other financial institutions, and especially with governments. The key to their success has been to control and manipulate the money system of a nation, while letting it appear to be controlled by the government. The net effect is to create money out of nothing, lend it to the government, and then collect interest on it. A rather profitable transaction, to say the least. For example, in 1694, international banker William Paterson obtained the charter of the Bank of England, and the power over England's money system fell into private hands. In a boastful mood, Paterson said, "The bank hath benefit of interest on all monies which it creates out of nothing." 230 years later, Reginald McKenna, British Chancellor of the Exchequer, said, "The banks can and do create money, and they who control the credit of the nation direct the policy of governments and hold in the hollow of their hands the destiny of the people." Turning to the United States, Dr. Quigley tells us, "The structure of financial controls created by the tycoons of big banking and big business in the period 1880 to 1933 was of extraordinary complexity, one business fief being built on another, both being allied with semi-independent associates, the whole rearing upward into two pinnacles of economic and financial power. One, centered in New York, was headed by J.P. Morgan and Company, and the other, in Ohio, was headed by the Rockefeller family. When these two cooperated, as they generally did, they could influence the economic life of the country to a large degree and could almost control its political life, at least on the federal level." In the United States, it was inevitable that the international banking interests would attempt to establish the same kind of private monopoly over the money system that they had achieved in England, France, Germany, Italy, and Switzerland. The same formula would be used: make it look like a government operation, but keep the control in private hands. John D. Rockefeller had purchased the Chase Bank, and his brother William bought the National City Bank of New York. The Rockefeller Chase Bank was later merged with the Warburg's Manhattan Bank to form the Chase Manhattan, one of the most powerful financial combines in the world today. Acting in concert with the Morgan banking dynasty, they spent untold millions of dollars to promote legislation that would grant to them a private franchise over this nation's money system. To sell this scheme to the voters, the monopolists created the propaganda line that the proposed banking law somehow would work against the monopolies. Politicians took up the cry, "Banking reform," and "Down with Wall Street." And then, to make it look convincing, the financial tycoons publicly pretended to oppose the measure, all the while financing it behind the scenes. On December 22, 1913, the Federal Reserve Act finally was passed into law. Something known as the Federal Reserve System came into being, and with it, total control over the nation's money fell into private hands. The Federal Reserve System solely is responsible for creating money in the United States. The Treasury prints only what the Federal Reserve tells it to print. The far greater amount of checkbook money is also determined by this group. Yet it is not a government agency, and is entirely beyond the reach of the American voter. Technically, the stock of the Federal Reserve System is held by 12 privately owned national banks that make up the system. These, in turn, are owned primarily by the private banking dynasties that work so hard to bring that system into being. By law, the 7 members of the Federal Reserve Board are appointed by the President for a term of 14 years each. In spite of the incredible length of these appointments, nevertheless, they're supposed to create the illusion that the people, acting through their elected leaders, have some voice in the nation's monetary policies. In practice, however, every president since the beginning of the Federal Reserve System has appointed only those men who were congenial to the financial interests of the international banking dynasties. There have been no exceptions. It is now known that the original Federal Reserve Board was hand-picked by Colonel Edward Mandel House, who early in his career had represented British and American banking interests. The intimate papers of Colonel House, edited by Charles Seymour, reveal House as the unseen guardian angel of the Federal Reserve System. In the words of Mr. Seymour, "The Schiffs, the Warburgs, the Kahns, the Rockefellers, and the Morgans had faith in House." In 1912, Colonel House authored this book entitled Philip Drew, Administrator. The hero, a thinly disguised version of himself in real life, was a behind-the-scenes manipulator of prominent political figures. In the disguised form of a novel, the book lays bare the general strategy that has been followed ever since, even to the very present. It tells of how a small group of insiders cause a depression, and then bring about the election of a man named Rockland. Rockland gives fireside chats and launches a program called the New Era to strengthen government control over the masses. Eventually, the insiders who control the government weaken the country deliberately to the point of civil war, which provides them with the excuse for establishing a dictatorship under Philip Drew. Colonel House was the man who selected Woodrow Wilson as a presidential candidate and later became his principal advisor. Wilson was totally dependent on House for all political decisions. He was his alter ego. The president himself had written, "Mr. House is my second personality. He is my independent self. His thoughts and mine are one. If I were in his place, I would do just as he suggested." When the federal government goes into debt, it borrows that money from the Federal Reserve System. The national debt presently is at the $400 billion mark. Just to pay the interest on this debt, taxpayers are forced to contribute over $20 billion every year. And remember, that is interest on money created out of nothing. At national convention time, $20 billion can determine far more politics than all the shouting and placard waving and brass bands combined. And one can only imagine the economic and political pressures that are brought to bear on a candidate seeking public office. Pressures and commitments to make sure that if elected...
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0: The new president will make the correct appointments, not only to the Federal Reserve Board, but also to ambassadorial posts, government agencies, the cabinet, and even the Supreme Court. This is why, through the years, administrations change, party labels change, but major policies do not. In 1870, a wealthy British socialist by the name of John Ruskin was appointed as professor of fine arts at Oxford University in London. He taught his students that the state must take control of the means of production and organize them for the good of the community as a whole. But he advocated placing control of the state into the hands of a single dictator. He said, "My continual aim has been to show the eternal superiority of some men to others, sometimes even of one man to all others." Dr. Quigley tells us, "Ruskin spoke to the Oxford undergraduates as members of the privileged ruling class. He told them that they were the possessors of a magnificent tradition of education, beauty, rule of law, freedom, decency, and self-discipline. But that this tradition could not be saved unless it could be extended to the lower classes in England itself and to the non-English masses throughout the world." Ruskin's message had a sensational impact. His inaugural lecture was copied out in longhand by one undergraduate, Cecil Rhodes, who kept it with him for 30 years. Cecil Rhodes made one of the world's greatest fortunes. With help from international bankers, he was able to establish a virtual monopoly over all the diamonds that came from South Africa, and most of the gold as well. Throughout his entire life, Cecil Rhodes spent most of his vast income to promote the ruling class ideas of John Ruskin. Many people are familiar with the world-famous Rhodes scholarships, which were established to promote the less controversial aspects of John Ruskin's dream. But very few are familiar with the fact that in 1891, Cecil Rhodes established a secret society to promote the rest of that dream. Dr. Quigley explains, "In this secret society, Rhodes was to be leader. Stead, Brett, Lord Esher, and Milner were to form an executive committee. Arthur Lord Balfour, Sir Harry Johnston, Lord Rothschild, Albert Lord Grey, and others were listed as potential members of a circle of initiates, while there was to be an outer circle known as the Association of Helpers, later organized by Milner as the Round Table Organization." Here, then, was the classic pattern of political conspiracies throughout all history. At the center, usually depicted as the all-seeing eye, there is a tiny group in complete control, with one man as the undisputed leader. Next comes a circle of secondary leadership that, for the most part, is completely unaware of an inner core. They are led to believe that they are the innermost ring. In time, as these conspiracies are built from the center out, they form additional rings of organization. Those in the outer echelons usually are poor idealistic souls with an honest desire to improve the world. They never suspect an inner control for sinister purposes. And only those few who demonstrate a ruthless capacity for higher leadership are ever allowed to see it. After the death of Cecil Rhodes, the inner core of his secret society fell to the hands of Lord Alfred Milner, Governor General and High Commissioner of South Africa. As director of a number of public banks and corporate precursor of England's Midland Bank, he became one of the greatest political and financial powers in the world. Milner recruited into his secret society a group of young men, chiefly from Oxford and Toynbee Hall. And according to Quigley, through his influence, these men were able to win influential posts in government and international finance and became the dominant influence in British imperial and foreign affairs up to 1939. Under Milner in South Africa, they were known as Milner's Kindergarten until 1910. In 1909 to 1913, they organized semi-secret groups known as roundtable groups in the chief British dependencies and in the United States. The roundtable group in the United States promptly created an external organization known as the CFR, the Council on Foreign Relations. It is through this organizational ring and then outward, through tax-exempt foundations, universities, and government agencies, that the international capitalist conspiracy has dominated the domestic and foreign policies of the United States for over 50 years. Unless there is any doubt as to who is behind the CFR, Dr. Quigley tells us bluntly, "In New York, it was known as the Council on Foreign Relations and was a front for J.P. Morgan and Company in association with the very small American Roundtable Group." The CFR building is located on the west side of fashionable Park Avenue in New York. Although it definitely is not the center of the conspiracy, and although practically none of its members are aware of an inner control, nevertheless, it is semi-secret in its operation. It shuns publicity, and members are sworn not to disclose to the public the proceedings of its conferences and briefings. It has a formal membership of 1,400 elite personalities. In Harper's Magazine of July 1958, there is an article entitled "School for Statesmen," written by CFR member Joseph Kraft. Kraft revealed that one of the chief architects for the CFR was none other than Colonel Edward Mandel House. At the time of writing this article, Mr. Kraft boasted that the CFR membership even then included the President, the Secretary of State, the Chairman of the Atomic Energy Commission, the Director of the Central Intelligence Agency, the Board Chairman of three of the country's five largest industrial corporations, two of the four richest insurance companies, and two of the three biggest banks, plus the senior partners of two of the three leading Wall Street law firms, the publishers of the two biggest news magazines and of the country's most influential newspaper, and the presidents of the big three in both universities and foundations, as well as a score of other college presidents, a scattering of top scientists and journalists. The CFR, from behind the scenes, has dominated this nation for decades. CFR members include top executives and journalists for the New York Times, the Washington Post, The Chicago Daily News, Harper's, Look, Time, Life, Newsweek, U.S. News and World Report, CBS, NBC, MGM. They include directors of the Ford Foundation, the Rockefeller Foundation, the Carnegie Endowment Fund. They include Presidents Hoover, Eisenhower, Johnson, and Nixon, Secretaries of States Titinius, Acheson, Dulles, Herter, and Rusk, a fantastic percentage of the President's Cabinet, Undersecretaries, the Federal Reserve Board, ambassadors to other countries, Supreme Court justices, and presidential advisors. The average American has never heard of the CFR. Yet it is the unseen government of the United States. It's a sobering fact that the hidden power structure of international finance has exerted tremendous influence over public opinion in this country through its virtual control of higher education and major segments of mass communications. The human mind is like a computer. No matter how efficient it may be, its reliability is only as great as the information fed into it. If it is possible to control the input of the human mind, then no matter how intelligent a person may be, it's entirely possible to program what he will think. And yes, it's even possible to program people to laugh at the mere mention of the word conspiracy. Such programming, of course, can work in both directions. While one group has been conditioned not to see any conspiracy at work, another group has been led to believe that communists have been behind practically everything, a position easily made to look ridiculous. These well-intentioned anti-communists have been correct in their charge of conspiracy, but incorrect in knowing who to blame. As far back as 1907, Trotsky was financed by British bankers. By 1917, the major financing for the communist revolution in Russia was coming through Lord Alfred Milner, the leader of that inner core within the roundtable groups and the CFR. In America, Jacob Schiff of Kuhn, Loeb & Company gave $20 million to Trotsky. From Germany, millions more came from Max Warburg. The communist movement, not only in the United States, but around the world, always has been financed by the international banking establishment. Dr. Quigley explains why the establishment has never greatly worried about the communist movement in America. He says, "It must be recognized that the power that these energetic left-wingers exercised was never their own power or communist power, but was ultimately the power of the international financial coterie." In the 1950s, when the public became aroused over evidence of communist subversion in the federal government, it was a simple expedient to have a promising young congressman from California dramatically expose one communist agent. The establishment press gave it extensive coverage, the public was placated, and the obscure congressman became a national hero almost overnight. But when Congressman Reese of Tennessee began to investigate the link-up between Alger Hiss, the Carnegie Endowment, the Morgan Bank, and the interlocking tax-exempt foundations, the establishment press and the administration moved mightily against him. The pressures were so great that he was forced to abandon his investigation, and no one has dared to try it since. After a man has far more money than he possibly can spend for pleasures, what is left to excite him? For those with a ruling class mentality, the answer is power, raw power over other human beings. Money can buy such power only to a point. Beyond that, politics is the sport, and world politics is the ultimate game. For the purposes of this presentation, we have referred to those in the international power structure as capitalists. But these men are not really capitalists in the classical sense. They are merely rich socialists. They have gained their vast wealth not through honest competition and free enterprise, but by political influence and favoritism, the granting of government protection to eliminate competition, and by gigantic fraud of the money system, backed by government force. These men are striving to create a world superstate, with the expectation that from behind the scenes, they will be the ones who will rule. Not free enterprise capitalism, but big government is the conspiracy's life force. World government is its ultimate goal. But what is the best way to sell big government and then world government to a people like ours, historically devoted to an independent republic of limited powers? The answer is simple. In revolutionary literature, the tactic is known as pressure from above and below. It's the strategy that Colonel House laid down in his book, Philip Drew, Administrator. Deliberately create problems, and then offer only those solutions that result in the expansion of government. Create conditions so frightful at home and abroad that the abandonment of personal liberties and national sovereignty will appear as a reasonable price for a return to domestic tranquility and world peace. If those who seek world dominion can stimulate leftist mobs into violent confrontation with local law enforcement, and also provide exhaustive news coverage so that the entire nation can see and tremble, then the peaceful and freedom-loving majority can be programmed to accept a vast expansion of government powers and even a national police force, offered supposedly to end the violence. If those who seek world dominion can raise the specter of an enemy armed to the teeth with superior atomic weapons on the verge of launching a nuclear holocaust, and also offer world government as the prevention, then millions of Americans can be programmed to accept the loss of national sovereignty as our last best hope for peace. This is the meaning of pressure from above and below. To put over police state measures at home, they need chaos, crime, and anarchy in the streets. To sell the idea of world government, they need the constant threat of nuclear war. Or, as they say in revolutionary circles, the real action is in the reaction. In 1968, Random House Incorporated published this book by James Koonin, The Strawberry Statement, Notes of a College Revolutionary. Koonin carries the usual New Left credentials and is a classic example of the extent to which a highly intelligent mind can be programmed by the establishment into thinking that it is acting against the establishment. Koonin was one of the leading participants in the first student seizure of an American university, which occurred at Columbia in April of 1968. Initially, the movement was not large and easily could have been stopped by a simple police action. But as usual, the anti-establishment forces received their greatest help from the establishment itself. For several days, police were told not to interfere. Meanwhile, university officials groveled in the face of outrageous propaganda charges, and the media made national heroes of the rebelling students. MGM even made a movie out of Koonin's book. On page 130, Koonin wrote, "In the evening, I went up to the U to check out a strategy meeting. A kid was giving a report on the SDS convention. He said that at the convention, men from Business International Roundtables, the meeting sponsored by Business International for their client groups and heads of government, tried to buy up a few radicals. They offered to finance our demonstrations in Chicago. We were also offered ESSO, or Rockefeller money. They want us to make a lot of radical commotion so they can look more in the center as they move to the left." Jerry Kirk, while a student at the University of Chicago, was active in the SDS, the Du Bois Club, the Black Panthers, and the Communist Party. In 1969, Mr. Kirk broke from the party, and the following year testified before the House and Senate Internal Security Committees. Here is what Mr. Kirk has told us. "Young people have no conception of the conspiracy strategy of pressure from above and pressure from below. They have no idea that they're playing into the hands of the establishment they claim to hate. The radicals think they're fighting the forces of the super-rich, like Rockefeller and Ford, and don't realize that it is precisely such forces which are behind their own revolution, financing it and using it for their own purposes." When Stokely Carmichael was head of the militant revolutionary group known as SNCC, he was invited to speak at the University of Chicago. Jerry Kirk, then still a Black Panther, was among those who attended, and here is how he described Carmichael's appearance. Mr. Carmichael was obviously in the middle of something rather important, which made him more nervous and more tense than in the past. He started speaking of things which he said he could not have said before because his research was not finished. He spoke of the false consciousness of many blacks who believed the Jews were the instrument of oppression of blacks. And he made note of the fact that even though many Jewish people, for example in New York, own quite a bit of land, one must understand that the overwhelming percentages of mortgages in Harlem was owned not by Jewish people, but by Morgan Guarantee Trust, the Morgan family, and Chase Manhattan Bank, the Rockefellers. He repeated the line from the song he liked so well. "Something is happening here, but you don't know quite what it is, do you, Mr. Jones?" What he was getting at was that the Jews were simply one strata of society who are themselves being oppressed by people who were much richer and much more powerful. In the agencies of this power, he cited banks, the chief among which were Morgan Guarantee Trust and Chase Manhattan, and the foundations connected with these monoliths. It was not long after this that Stokely Carmichael mysteriously was ousted from both SNCC and the Black Panthers. Apparently, he had learned too much. More and more, young radicals are beginning to wake up to the fact that their entire lives have been carefully programmed by the very people who are their hate symbols. They're beginning to realize that their so-called anti-establishment outlook actually is the calculated product of the establishment press, the establishment communications media, the establishment entertainment industry, the establishment schools. Rich men's corporations publish and popularize revolutionary books and songs. Through advertising, rich men's businesses subsidize revolutionary magazines. Rich men's tax-exempt foundations pour millions of dollars into left-wing organizations. The federal establishment in Washington, through agencies like the OEO, provide weekly paychecks to thousands of hardcore revolutionaries. And so we return again to the basic question, why? Why does the establishment publicly condemn but privately support the anti-establishment movement? Former communist Jerry Kirk answers, "The idea is to create a situation where the people are so frightened of the violence all around them that they will throw their hands up in the air and demand, 'Federal government, do something.' And the only choice open will be martial law. The communists, black militants, and revolutionaries will never succeed in overthrowing the government of the United States. But unless they are stopped, they will scare the American people into accepting socialism from Washington and statist rule by the insiders of the establishment. This is what it is really all about." In Bavaria, the year 1786, acting on a tip from an informer, police raided the home of a prominent attorney named von Zwack. They seized documents and letters revealing that he was a high-ranking member of an extensive conspiracy called the Order of the Illuminati. Over the centuries, forms of the word Illuminati, meaning the enlightened ones, have been used by many secret sects and occult organizations. Most prominent among these were the Ilumbrados of Spain, the Guernay of France, and the Roshania of Afghanistan. But these were concerned primarily with psychological and spiritual objectives, a proclaimed inner wisdom and mind mastery of the secrets of the universe. The conspiracy exposed in Bavaria was of an entirely different order. The Illuminati was founded on May 1, 1776, by Adam Weishaupt, a professor at Ingolstadt University. Weishaupt obviously had been a serious student of the occult, for many of its bizarre features and symbols were incorporated into his organization. Weishaupt had been active in the Masonic lodges of Germany and found in them the perfect vehicle for recruiting into his secret order, which he described publicly as the highest level of Freemasonry. The Illuminati was formally incorporated into the Masonic lodges at the Congress of Wilhelmstadt in 1780. It should be noted that Freemasonry in England and America, historically, is quite different. Its members are characterized by the highest standards of integrity. Nevertheless, it is a fact that from 1780 on, the Illuminati did flourish as a parasite on the highest levels of the Masonic movement in Europe, especially the Grand Orient Lodges of France. There were 8 conspiratorial rings within rings advancing from the outermost novice inward to Rex or King. The King, of course, was Weishaupt himself, who had adopted the code name Spartacus. Those in the outer rings were told that the grand purpose of the order was to make of the human race without any distinction of nation, condition, or profession one good and happy family. But by the time the member had advanced to the level of presbyter, or priest, his oath of absolute secrecy and obedience had become deadly serious. Only then was he allowed finally to see the ultimate goal of the order. It was the destruction of all religion, replaced by the worship of reason, or humanism, and the destruction of all independent governments, replaced by a new world order, a world government ruled from behind the scenes by the illuminated ones. Needless to say, most members were never allowed to see these goals. In the words of Adam Weishaupt himself, "These good folks swell our numbers and fill our money box. Set yourselves to work. These gentlemen must be made to nibble at the bait. But this sort of people must always be made to believe that the grade they have reached is the last." The public record of the Illuminati is quite thin, but it does show that before it was exposed briefly in 1786, it had already enjoyed immense success in attracting into its outer rings some of the most prominent men of Europe. Its roster included important names in both government and finance. It was the most important single force behind the French Revolution. Some years later, an obscure intellectual by the name of Karl Marx joined a conspiratorial circle called the League of the Just. Shortly afterward, this group reformed into still another organization called the Communist League. And in 1847, they commissioned Marx to write their policy statement for the public. It was called the Communist Manifesto. On the surface, the manifesto appealed to the workers of the world to arise against their capitalist exploiters. But it should be noted that the project was supervised by Friedrich Engels, a capitalist of substantial wealth. Marx himself was so unimportant that his name didn't even appear on the manifesto for the first 20 years after its publication. In 1920, just 3 years after the Bolsheviks seized Russia, Winston Churchill declared, "From the days of Spartacus Weishaupt, to those of Karl Marx, to those of Trotsky, Bela Kun, Rosa Luxemburg, and Emma Goldman, this worldwide conspiracy has been the mainspring of every subversive movement during the 19th century, and now at last has gripped the Russian people by the hair of their heads." Each year, May 1st is celebrated by communists world over as a day of international solidarity. As mentioned previously, the Illuminati also was founded on May 1st. Undoubtedly, this is merely a coincidence. The symbol of the all-seeing eye is closely associated with the Illuminati. Like many other features of this conspiracy, apparently it was taken by Adam Weishaupt from the occult symbolism of ancient history. It appears today among the symbols of the Rosicrucians, the Freemasons, and many others around the world, including the Cao Dai in South Vietnam. Undoubtedly, it is merely a coincidence that the all-seeing eye now appears on the alternate side of the Great Seal of the federal government and also on the $1 notes of the Federal Reserve System. At the bottom of the seal in Roman numerals, there is the date 1776. This, of course, is the year of American independence. Undoubtedly, it is merely a coincidence that it is also the year of the founding of the Illuminati. But then, perhaps, none of this is merely a coincidence. Is it possible that both the communist and capitalist conspiracies have yet one more inner circle within the circle that is common to them both? Is it possible that both movements, unbeknownst to most of the people in them, are merely contemporary counterparts of a much older conspiracy? There is much evidence, far more than presented here, to indicate that this is the case, but frankly, we don't know. Until someone on the inside of such a master conspiracy decides to reveal its existence today, we simply have no way of finding out. But we do know that it is not impossible, and certainly not absurd. What then is our response? Fortunately, it's not necessary that we resolve the historical question of the conspiracy's origin. Regardless of whether there is one controlling group, or two cooperating, or three competing, or four, or ten, in practical terms of what can be done about it, our response must be the same. Conspiracy, as it operates at the highest level in the United States today, rests upon two solid foundations and enjoys the protection of shelter. If we could knock out its foundations, it would collapse, and if we could strip away its shelter, it would wither and die. The shelter is secrecy. The foundations are big government and manipulation of money. No conspiracy can stand the light of exposure. No conspiracy can rule the masses without the tool of an extensive government bureaucracy. And certainly no capitalist conspiracy can long survive without control over the nation's money. Expose the conspiracy. Reduce the size of government. Return our money to a standard that cannot be manipulated. This must be our response. In the limited time available, we have attempted to demonstrate that the conspiratorial view of history, particularly of recent history, is the correct view. Let us summarize now 7 major conclusions. 1. There is and has been for some time a conspiracy among some of the richest people in the world. A conspiracy that virtually owns the money systems of the major non-communist nations. This monopoly is protected by the power of the respective governments and is used to perpetuate the conspiracy's vast wealth by the creation of money out of nothing. 2. In the United States, this monetary fraud is perpetuated through the Federal Reserve System. Although the executive branch theoretically has some control over

spectacular military displays of anti-communism all around the world, but never to the extent of seriously harming the enemy, and certainly not to the extent of defeating him. Meanwhile, behind the scenes, the conspiracy always has nourished and aided communism, both at home and abroad. It does this not because it is pro-communist, but because it needs the appearance of a formidable foe, and the chaos byproduct of a managed conflict to advance its own goal of totalitarian world government. 5. There is much evidence indicating that the capitalist and communist conspiracies both are directed by a single master conspiracy which may have continuity with the Order of the Illuminati, which was founded 200 years ago. But this historical question is not nearly as important as the immediate question of what can be done about it today. 6. As for our response, we must begin to dismantle the conspiracy's machine of big government. We must restore American independence. We must return our schools to local control. We must protect our police forces from federal aid, which is the certain path to a national police force controlled from Washington. We must denounce revenue sharing as a transparent device leading to control over local government. We must raise up men for political office who not only talk about reducing government, but who will do it once they're elected. And that means men who are totally independent of establishment politics. 7. We must reduce the Federal Reserve System to a service function of clearing checks between banks only. Merely turning the system as it stands over to the federal government, as some have suggested, will not solve the problem. The same people would control it either way. The root of the evil is that money is created out of nothing, and the insiders could do that today just as easily directly through government as they do through the Federal Reserve System. The ultimate solution is to prevent anyone, in or out of government, from manipulating the money supply. And the only way to do that is to return our money to the gold and silver standards. 8. We must expose the conspiracy to public view. If, somehow, every American could be made aware of the facts contained in this presentation, if it were possible to circumvent the establishment's channels of mass communication and carry this message person to person to our friends and neighbors and fellow club members, the conspiracy would collapse like a house of cards. Yes, the hour is late, but it is not too late if we are realistic in our efforts. As Americans, we can still speak out without fear of imprisonment. We can still join together into patriotic groups to multiply our effectiveness. We can still challenge the establishment's candidates. We still retain that remnant of power to regain control of our own government. With divine guidance and with your help, it can be done.

Thank you. Thank you very much. It's a real pleasure to be here, and thanks to Dr. Morgan for inviting me. I want to make it very clear in the beginning, I'm not anti-government. I don't believe in terrorism. And I want to make it especially clear that there are a lot of good people in the FBI and the CIA, Naval Intelligence, Army Intelligence, Military Intelligence, NSA. Unfortunately, there are a few key people in key positions who have made a difference, a big difference, in what's happening in America today. So, looking back, my personal experiences, I retired from the FBI March 1979. At that time, I was in charge of the FBI Los Angeles Division. I had more than 700 personnel under my command. The Attorney General of the United States, Griffin Bell, asked me after I retired if I'd coordinate security for the Pan American Games. I did. I was a consultant in the 1984 Los Angeles Olympics. I was a consultant for former Governor Jerry Brown, California Narcotic Authority.

0: So I do have credentials. My first major and credibility, believe me. Now, if you read the internet, you may not think so because there are some heavy-duty FBI informants out there like Stu Webb and Barbara Hartwell, who are MKUltra mind control victims, CIA mind control victims, who are making all kinds of disparaging remarks about me. But I don't want to deal with those people because if you read their material, you'll see that it's designed to discredit people like me, former State Senator John DeCamp, and other leaders who are trying our best to expose what's happening in America today, and actually around the world. Let's go back to 1776, May the 1st. Adam Weishaupt was commissioned by the Rothschild family to set up the goals to control and take over the world with a one-world government. Adam Weishaupt came up with 25 goals. Among these goals were control the press, corrupt the youth through sex and drugs, elect our own people meaning the Illuminati, to key positions in all levels of the government, city, county, state, and federal. And it goes on. The final goal was to take over the world, the one world government. Information is very well documented by William Guy Carr in his magazine, his book, excuse me, Pawns in the Game. When I retired, I had no idea what was going on. I had no idea about the Illuminati. I had no idea about Adam Weishaupt. However, my first major investigation when I returned from Puerto Rico was a Dr. Jeffrey R. McDonald case. He's a former Green Beret doctor who was convicted of murdering his wife and two children at Fort Bragg, February 17, 1970. He'd been tried and convicted, sentenced to 3 consecutive life sentences. I was asked by the defense team to investigate the case because they claimed that Dr. McDonald was innocent. I said I would, but if I learned that he murdered his wife and two children, I would discontinue my investigation, no longer become involved. I want you to know I'm still working for Dr. McDonald. He is an innocent man. Now, once I became involved in the case, I had to read everything, and I learned that evidence was lost, evidence was stolen, evidence was altered. An FBI agent, Paul Stombaugh, lied before the grand jury. And most important of all, Colette, the wife, had skin where she had fought off the assailants under her fingernails. That skin was handed over to William F. Ivory, the chief investigator for the Army, and it has disappeared. 10 months into the case, October 25, 1980, through a series of circumstances, I don't have time to go into the details now, obtained a signed confession from one Helena Stokely. I had 3 sessions with her, 10 days each, total of 30 days. Helena told me that Dr. McDonald did not commit those crimes, that they were committed by her satanic cult group. And I said to myself, what's this all about? I don't know anything about Satanism. I read about it in the Bible, of course, and that's about it. But as I delved into the case, I learned that drugs from Southeast Asia were being flown into the United States to various military bases in plastic bags in the bodies of the dead GIs. I further learned from Helena that her satanic cult group was involved in distributing these drugs up and down the East Coast. They were mad at Dr. McDonald because he was abusive to the cult members and the GIs who went to the civilian hospital where he was moonlighting for relief of some sort. So they went in and attacked him that night. There were a total of 7 involved in the crime. She named them all for me. Right now, today, I know where some of them are located. But to further check and document this, I went to the UCLA library, and I found out, in fact, in the Time magazine, January 1, 1973, there was an article about bringing drugs in plastic bags in the body cavities of dead GIs. There was no question in my mind Helena was telling the truth. I gave her a polygraph test, and she passed. I had her examined by a psychiatrist, and she passed. And as a matter of fact, the government themselves had given her a polygraph examination early in their investigation before I entered the case. And Brizantine, the Army polygraph operator, said that she thought that she was telling the truth. She thought she was there that night. Now, the most recent series of events on the McDonald case. Now, I'm telling you a little bit about the McDonald case because that's what woke me up as to what was going on. It was after that that I started researching and went back and found out about the Illuminati. Illuminati slash Satanism. It was after that that I learned considerable more about what was going on. And the most recent information, Dr. McDonald, who's been in the penitentiary for some 25 or 26 years now, appeared before a parole board just 2 days ago, his first that he's ever appeared before a parole board. And the reason he had never appeared before is because, in his opinion, had he appeared before, it would be an admission of guilt. In this particular instance, he still claimed he was innocent, but he did appear before the board because he's a newly wed individual with a woman named Kathy. And of course, if you read the papers in the last 2 days, his parole was turned down, and the parole board made him eligible for another hearing in 15 years. This poor man not only lost his wife and 2 children, he has served 25 years in the penitentiary and another 15 years to go. He's 61 years old. I am still working the case. What are the latest developments on the case? In 1997, the judge, federal judge, agreed to do DNA tests. And they chose 15 individual pieces of evidence to be examined. However, the judge said that when you open the evidence envelopes, only the prosecutor can be present. Well, they opened the evidence envelopes. The prosecutor did. How many do you think were empty? 5. 5 evidence envelopes were empty. The skin under Colette's fingernails would have established Dr. McDonald's innocence alone. Now we have DNA authorized in 1997. Here we are in 2005. They still have not completed the DNA test. From the McDonald case, the next case I worked of a major consequence was the McMartin preschool case in Manhattan Beach, California. The children there claimed there were tunnels under the school. They were taken into the tunnels and through the tunnels up into the trap door of a bathroom in a triplex next door, placed in automobiles, and prostituted in the community. These are 2, 3, and 4-year-old children before they enter kindergarten. In addition, the children claimed that they were flown into the mountains where they were involved with adults in robes, black robes, chanting candles. They talked about the brown babies who were cut up, actually sacrificed. And in checking into this and researching this, of course, this was obviously a satanic ceremony. The McMartin family, who owned the preschool, they were tried, of Dre Buckey and his grandmother. The grandmother was acquitted, hung jury on Ray Buckey. The second trial, another hung jury. I had an opportunity in 1990 to gain control of the school. Now, the school had been given to Danny Davis, the defense attorney, and he had sold it, even though he made $15 million on the case, by the way. He had sold it to a contractor who was going to tear it down. When I learned this, I contacted the contractor. I said, I want to be given an opportunity to go on that school and look for the tunnels. The authorities had looked for them in 1987. They said they could find no tunnels. Along with some of the parents, we hired Dr. Gary Stickle, UCLA archaeologist. He hired his crew and brought them in. And in 34 days, Dr. Stickle said, there had been tunnels under that school. They were covered up and they were covered in. An informant of mine told me that there was an abandoned satanic site in Crestline, California, up in the mountains. I went up into the mountains and obtained photographs, of the site. I have a lecture that I give where these pictures are available. It's called Gunderson Chronicles Number 2. It's a 4-hour lecture that I gave in Kansas City a number of years ago, which shows this abandoned site and also pictures from the McMartin Tunnel school dig. From there, I became involved in another case, very frightening case, because I established, with the help of people like John DeCamp, former state senator in Nebraska, that we have in this country today a covert military criminal enterprise, government enterprise, primarily by U.S. military intelligence, that is operating full throttle, and everybody refuses to investigate it. In the Nebraska case, it's called the Franklin Cover-Up. This is the book here that John DeCamp wrote, by the way. It's all documented in there. And in that particular instance, they were taking children out of foster homes, orphanages, Boys Town, driving them from Omaha, Nebraska to Sioux City, Iowa, 184 miles away, placing them in private jets and flying them to Washington, D.C. for sex orgies with prominent people, including congressmen, senators, and certain people in the White House. It's well documented. I have personally talked to Paul Benassi. I had a 5-hour interview with him. It's a tape that's available. I don't have it with me here, but you can order it. I have a 5-hour interview with Paul that he gave me in 1993. Paul told me how he was used. He was part of the kidnapping crew and was used as a decoy when he was 10, 11, 12 years old in parks, shopping malls to attract the children over near where the adults were in a car waiting for them. They throw them in the back seat, chloroform them, and make off with them. Paul also told me that these children, many of them become sex slaves. Many of them are used as toys. The boys, they call the boys toys. I don't know what they call the girls. But these degenerate, sick people, the men are more interested in the little boys than they are the girls for some reason. But it's all well documented. Paul drew the inside living quarters of the White House. Now, this information broke in about 1987. That's about right after I entered, just before I entered the case. I replaced a fellow named Gary Caradori, who was the investigator for a Nebraska Senate committee. Gary met the official photographer of the group who had split from the group, defected, and agreed to take the pictures that this official photographer gave him, and they met in Chicago, agreed to take the pictures back to the committee. He flew out of Chicago in his private plane, a short distance out of Chicago. The plane exploded midair, and his briefcase has never been found. He and his 11-year-old boy were died. His briefcase had never been found. The rear seat of the airplane has never been found. I had made every attempt possible to obtain possession of or control of that plane because I wanted to examine it for bomb chemicals, particularly the back seat. It's no longer available. Nobody knows what happened to it. Gary Caradore was a civilian, yet it was taken to a military base for examination. A deputy sheriff was the first one on the scene. He saw the pictures. He started picking up the pictures. An FBI agent came along, took the pictures away from him, told him to keep his mouth shut. He started talking to a few people. A year later, his wife was murdered. He's no longer talking. This international child kidnapping ring, I later learned, was out of Washington, D.C. It was very active, and the organization is known as the Finders. And I have a report on the Finders back there. Everything I'm telling you is documented, by the way. The Finders has been established and operating throughout the 1960s up to the present time. It was exposed in 1987. They moved their operation to Wichita, Kansas, and they're operating right today in Wichita, Kansas. I have taken my report to the FBI a half a dozen times, demanded an investigation, and I have yet to be interviewed. So we have the Finders. We have the Franklin cover-up, which documents what I'm telling you. We have the pawns in the game. Pawns in the game is the Illuminati. This is the Illuminati / satanic movement in this country today. And the last thing I'm going to mention in the way of a book is why Johnny can't come home. Johnny Gosch was September the 5th, 1982, a newspaper boy on a Sunday, and he was about to deliver his newspapers in West Des Moines, Iowa. He never delivered any newspapers. He disappeared. The mother, Noreen Gosch, was dumbfounded, didn't know what happened, demanded an investigation of the FBI and by the West Des Moines Police Department. The chief of police in West Des Moines said to her, even though he disappeared, we do not have any witnesses who saw him being grabbed and placed in a car or being taken control of. So we're not going to investigate it. The FBI used the same premise. They refused to investigate it. Now, I've been involved in kidnappings in the FBI, and I can tell you that it's automatic within 24 hours, at the end of 24 hours, that we had to go in my day, this was back in the 50s, 60s, and 70s, we had to go in and start investigating the case after they've disappeared for 24 hours. Today, as I stand here and you sit there, the children are disappearing in this country at the rate of 83 per hour. That's over 700,000 children a year. Now, I can go back to July 1982. The Reader's Digest claimed there were 100,000 children disappearing every year. There's another statistic that I find very interesting, and that is that it is estimated 2,500 children are kidnapped and murdered in this country every year. That's an unbelievable figure. Yet, the FBI refuses to investigate it. Now, after the Nebraska case, and part of the Nebraska case, most recently, we have a young man named Jeff Gannon, who has appeared in the White House using a fraudulent press pass. This has happened within the last month. The certain people in the White House were questioning him and were suspicious of him, because when he would engage in a press conference with the president, President Bush, he was asking what they called soft questions. Soft questions meaning the president would have an answer for them, he'd look good. Somebody started checking into his background. They learned that he was actually an individual named Jim Guckert. This is all on the internet, by the way. And Guckert had a homosexual website. So Jeff Gannon is an alias of Jim Guckert. Now, his picture appeared in the internet, and he is believed to be Johnny Gosch, who was kidnapped September the 5th, 1982. The mother, Noreen Gosch, who wrote this book, Why Johnny Can't Come Home, I have a two-hour interview with her on video, available again if you want to check my order blank. She did not sit still for this. Can you imagine if the 83 mothers of children who disappear every hour would do what Noreen Gosch has done? We wouldn't have this problem today. She went to the FBI, demanded an investigation. They refused to investigate. The police refused to investigate because the case tied into the Franklin cover-up. Some of our top politicians in the country, leading businessmen, Harold Anderson was identified by the children, past publisher of the Omaha World Herald. The head of the Nebraska Forestry Service was identified by these children. There are 80 children came forward in this Nebraska case. And it goes, as I said, right up to the White House. In 1987, according to Paul Benassi, he was furnishing toys, or little boys, young boys, to the sick people, certain sick individuals, in the White House itself. I have the names of some of these people. No need to mention it here. Some of them are mentioned in the Franklin cover-up. But it does appear that Jeff Gannon is, in fact, Johnny Gosch. Noreen Gosch, the mother, has looked at the pictures. She believes it's Johnny Gosch because he has a scar on his right cheek about the size of a nickel. It's white. Gannon has a scar there also. Little Johnny Gosch had a birthmark on his left chest about 8 inches long. From looking at pictures of Jeff Gannon on the internet, it appears that he had a birthmark at one time, and there's been an attempt to erase it. I personally talked to one of the youngsters who was involved in this network. I've talked to several of them. And he assures me that Jeff Gannon is, in fact, Johnny Gosch. Well, how did Johnny Gosch get from West Des Moines, Iowa, 12 years old, all the way with a phony press pass into the White House as of a few weeks ago? Well, what happened to Johnny is that he was transported from West Des Moines, Iowa, to Sioux City. He was placed on a farm for 3 weeks, sexually molested. He was taken to the mountains in Colorado, placed in a cage in a house of some sort, or a cabin. And then later, he was used as a sex slave. They didn't kill him, they didn't sacrifice him, although a number of these kids are sacrificed in satanic ceremonies. Now, he escaped with another young man, they stole a car, and in 1997, Johnny knocked on his mother's door at 2:30 in the morning, Noreen Gosch, and said he wanted to talk to her. He was there with another young boy. He came in, he told Noreen, he says, "Mother, I was kidnapped. I've been placed in a covert military CIA controlled mind control project, and use as a sex slave. He said, I can't come forward at this time, because they will kill me. And then he left. Lorraine says that's the last time she talked to him, 1997. Now, several years after that, a girl named Burns, who was a producer for 2020,
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0: To do a story on the Johnny Gosch kidnapping and the Nebraska case. And she interviewed me. In fact, I spent 5 days with her, gave her the benefit of all my research, which is available to you folks also. And then she got a lead that Johnny was hiding out on an Indian reservation in northern Minnesota. She went there and flushed him out, and he basically went into hiding, and now he shows up at the White House. He was a mind control victim. If you don't know anything about MKUltra mind control program, it came into this country through the German scientists after World War II. They were involved with the Nazis during the war and prior to World War II in developing robots and individuals to be used on command for anything that they wished, including assassinations and other nefarious activity. The MKUltra program, CIA mind control program, was investigated by Congress in 1987. Congress said, CIA, you got to quit doing that. That's you're bad boys. And they said, we will quit. Don't kid yourself. It's very active today. There are people like Barbara Hartwell out there who are a mind control victim. She's another one who's been bashing me. I must be doing a pretty good job, because I wouldn't have these people criticizing me on the internet like they do. And of course, it doesn't bother me in the least. But going back to the Nebraska case and MKUltra, a lot of this training took place at Offutt Air Force Base in Omaha, Nebraska, which was Strategic Air Command headquarters. You recall after 9/11, the president flew to, I think it was the south, someplace in Louisiana or New Orleans, and then he flew to Offutt Air Force Base in the afternoon of September the 11th, 01. And they had a party there that morning at 9:30 in the morning. He missed the party. He was sorry he missed the party. Warren Buffett was there, by the way. And the MKUltra program has been very actively administered, not only at Offutt Air Force Base, at Fort Bragg, North Carolina, the place where Dr. McDonald's family was slaughtered in 1970. Now, the Nebraska case, I don't want to leave that without telling you that in the early 1990s, Yorkshire TV came to the United States with a camera crew for 7 months to do a documentary on it. They went back to England, produced the documentary, and they brought it over into the United States. It was listed in the TV guide to be aired on May the 3rd, 1994. When certain members of Congress found out about it, they threatened the cable industry with restrictive legislation. Somebody anonymously bought up the rights to the videotape or the documentary and ordered all copies destroyed. I just happen to have a bootleg copy of that documentary, and it is available. I have been selling these and these books and getting this report out of mine to anybody that's interested in it. And by the way, I have a five-package deal for you at about a 15% discount, 15 to 20% discount if you buy all five items. So about 6 months ago, as any good investigator would do, I said, I'm going to get a copy of that TV guide. I didn't have a copy. John DeCamp had one at one time, couldn't find it. That's typical of John, by the way. Good friend, great guy. And so I said, I'm going to get my own copy. So I wrote to TV guide people. And I received a copy of the TV Guide for May 3rd, 1994. 10 p.m. Discovery Channel. It's not listed. A nature show is listed instead on the new reprinted edition. I'm not going to be outfoxed by these people. I went to the Los Angeles Times TV log. It's listed, conspiracy of silence. I called a friend of mine in Philadelphia, and I said, check the TV log for the Philadelphia Inquirer. Conspiracy of silence is listed in the Philadelphia Inquirer. The power of the press. They changed and reprinted the whole TV guide. It never has been shown publicly in the United States, and I doubt if it ever will be shown publicly. But as I said, it is available to you. Now, that's not the end of the story for me, because I am continuously probing, continuously working, continuously talking to various sources and putting it on paper and documenting and getting the word out. This is the direction that we have to go. Americans, for the most part, are oblivious to what's really going on behind the scenes. One of the things that, in addition to the McDonald case, that got me thinking was the Jack Kennedy assassination. So I checked into that, and by the way, I used to be in charge of the FBI in Dallas, and also I was in charge in Los Angeles after Dallas. So in checking into the Jack Kennedy assassination, I learned, no question about it, that it was a joint hit by the CIA and the Chicago mob. Sam Giancana, head of the La Cosa Nostra in Chicago, 3 days before he was to testify before Congress, was shot and killed, murdered. This encouraged me to do some more checking into some of these national terrorist acts that have taken place and other cover-ups in the United States. I interviewed the naval intelligence officer who, on December 4th, 1941, received information that the Japanese were going to bomb Pearl Harbor. We had broken the secret code of the Japanese. He told me personally, on December the 4th, he gave it to his superiors. They passed it up the line. After Pearl Harbor, he was subpoenaed to testify before Congress. His boss called him in and said, don't worry about it, don't respond to the subpoena. Someday you'll know why. He never did testify before Congress. And he recently passed on, by the way. So we have not only a cover-up in these other areas, but looking at the national picture, Pearl Harbor. And look at Waco. The military was involved in destroying and shooting and killing, and also the FBI, women and children in Waco. They used tanks, military tanks, in violation of posse comitatus, which is a law that says the military cannot be used to enforce a civilian population. They got away with it. There's an interesting story. I did some research on Waco. As I've told you, I've done a lot of research. And I've, in many instances, I've not only been there, I've done that, and I've been on the scene. I've spent most of my retirement money investigating these matters, including Oklahoma City, and I'll go into that in just a minute, 911 and so forth. But in Waco, there were four BATF agents who were shot and killed. Some of the Branch Davidians were tried, sentenced for these, quote, murders, and are serving prison terms today, probably for life. In researching the four BATF agents who were shot, I learned every one of them was shot in the head. Now, for those of you who have been in the military, that's a sniper shot, no question about it. One of them, the bullet, the trajectory of the bullet was from above, down through his lip, and into his body, probably from a helicopter. It's interesting to note that these four men, BATF agents, at one time were all bodyguards for former President Bill Clinton. Wait, that was Waco. Ruby Ridge. Randy Weaver was set up by a BATF, Bureau of Alcohol, Tobacco, and Firearms informant. He bought a shotgun that was about a quarter of an inch too short by law. They arrested him and served him with a warrant. He refused to appear before the courts, and they sent an army after him. Horiuchi, the FBI sharpshooter, shot and killed his wife while she was standing in the doorway. He used to brag about what a great shot he was. Another instance where they tried to railroad a good, loyal American who fell in a trap. And then we have the 1993, continuing with the great conspiracy. I call this a great conspiracy, and that's what it is. Car bombing of the World Trade Center. I have a copy of the New York Times, October 28, 1993. And in the article, this was reporting from the trial that took place, an FBI informant named Salam, who was in among the terrorists, testified that he was commissioned by the terrorists to put the bomb together, the car bomb together, to bomb the World Trade Center in February 1993. And fortunately for him, when he met with the terrorists, he wore a body mic so he could record every word that was said. Unknown to the FBI, when he met with the FBI, he also wore a body mic. That was probably what kept him from being set up and framed and sent to prison. This is actually in this newspaper article. He went to his FBI superiors, says, I've been commissioned to put the bomb together. We're going to use a dummy bomb, aren't we? And he was told by his FBI superiors, no, we're going to use a real bomb. Now, I don't understand why Congress and Senate investigators and our leaders in Washington, D.C. are not jumping up and down over that situation. The FBI not only knew in advance of the car bombing, they furnished the ingredients for the bomb. Why doesn't somebody take some action in that area? Why doesn't somebody investigate this international child kidnapping ring being operated by the CIA? Why are these congressmen voting on bills like the Patriot Act, which takes away many of our constitutional rights and civil liberties, in the best interest of, quote, protection for our country and protection from the terrorists? Let me tell you something, ladies and gentlemen. There are people in our government, a rogue outfit, whatever, I'm not sure, who are actually behind these terrorist acts. And the reason they're behind the terrorist acts is so they can pass bills like the Patriot Act. And the reason the congressmen and the senators vote for these stupid bills, stupid by our terms and our definition, is because they've been, many of them have been set up and framed through sex and drugs. So then we have Oklahoma City, 1995. I personally made two trips to Oklahoma City. I investigated Oklahoma City. Because of my report, the defense attorney for Timothy McVeigh sent his two of his investigators to interview me. I spent 4 hours with them. Actually, I got a lot of information out of them. For example, they told me that they were allowed to tour the remains of the Murrah Building in Oklahoma City in the presence of a U.S. Marshal, but they were not allowed under any circumstances to take soil samples or to pick up any evidence for examination. Stephen Jones was their attorney. I heard that they were going to tear down the building. Now, you can trace bombs through the what they call the taggants, the chemicals. When I heard this, I called John DeCamp. I said, John, we've got to prevent that building from coming down. And I actually called an outfit in Chicago, the Pat Kennedy Group, who are specialists in examining evidence of this type. And John called McVeigh's attorney, Jones, and because John had a client who was he was representing, who was involved in the case, Jones said, I'll handle the paper, we'll have a hearing, we will prevent that building from coming down. The next thing we heard, the building was coming down. John called Jones, what's going on? And he had no good answer for it. That was evidence. I've been at many a crime scene, and it is critical that the evidence be preserved. That was a huge cover-up. McVeigh wrote a letter to his sister. McVeigh was in Special Forces. The government says, military says, oh no, he flunked out. He didn't flunk out. He was recruited out of Special Forces, according to him, a letter he wrote to his sister, to be trained to be a CIA assassin and also to work for the CIA international drug operation, both against the competition and for the CIA pro-drug people. McVeigh was, in my opinion, an MKUltra mind control victim. He was visited in prison in Oklahoma and in Colorado by Dr. Jolly West. This was secret, by the way. I happened to find out because I made some phone calls to the right people. Jolly West was one of the foremost leaders, along with Sidney Gottlieb, in the CIA's MKUltra mind control operation. Why would somebody like Jolly West go interview McVeigh, not only in Oklahoma, but also in Colorado during the trial? Because he was a mind control victim himself. At one time, it was reported, I think in U.S. News and World Report, that McVeigh had a microchip in his buttocks. Our military reportedly have been using microchips to keep track of their soldiers. The bomb in the truck allegedly was a fertilizer bomb. The government first announced that it was a 1,500 pound bomb and then a 2,500 pound bomb, and I think it ended up being 4,800 pounds. That bomb that was in the truck destroyed half the building. A 4,800 pound fertilizer bomb, ammonia nitrate fertilizer bomb, dissipates and did not have the potential, the possibility of destroying that much of the building. After the Oklahoma City bomb went off, I had a call from a friend of mine, Michael Riconosciuto. For those of you who are making notes, look up in the internet, R-I-C-O-N-O-S-C-I-U-T-O. Michael Riconosciuto. I've been working with Michael since the early 1980s, 82 is when I first met him. He was a CIA agent, operative for some two decades. He was also an FBI informant at one time. His father owned the Hercules Manufacturing in Silicon Valley, California. Hercules Manufacturing developed what is known as the electrohydrodynamic gaseous fuel device, which is a highly classified bomb. The bomb was actually manufactured by Dyna Nobel out of Salt Lake City. Now, Michael, in the meantime, is in jail now, right today. In fact, I talked to him yesterday because he started to talk before the Brooks Committee about a very interesting case involving the Promise software. The Promise software was in a computer operation that developed all kinds of intelligence information on you and I and every citizen in America, the Department of Justice leased it for 2 years. At the end of 2 years, they refused to pay Bill and Nancy Hamilton the $10 million they owed them. Then the Department of Justice, through Earl Bryant, past president of the United Press International, took that computer and sold it around the world. Sold it to the French, to the English, Israelis, Canadians. Unknown to these foreign countries, the officials in these foreign countries, there was a trap door in the computer. Very clever, huh? A trap door secretly allowed us, the U.S. government, to retrieve all the information they developed. Michael Reconosciuto was the CIA agent who developed the trap door in the Promise software computer. And when Congress started to investigate it in the late 1980s, they called on Michael, and we want you to testify. Michael received a threatening phone call 2 weeks before he was to testify. He claimed from a fellow named Vietniks, Peter Vietniks, U.S. Department of Justice, if you testify, you'll be sorry. Michael testified anyway. A few weeks later, was arrested for drugs, is now serving a 30-year prison sentence because he dared to expose these nefarious activities by this rogue criminal enterprise operating within the confines of the U.S. government. I got off a little on, I gave you a little background on Michael. Going back to Oklahoma City now, I want you to understand who Michael is. He's not some guy walking down the street with a grocery basket looking for a recycling center, okay? He has credibility. Now, Michael called me right after the Oklahoma City bomb went off, and he said, Ted, he called from prison, by the way, that's my bomb, meaning that Hercules developed it. That was not an ammonium nitrate bomb. Now, when that bomb was tested in 1982, I happened to be with a group of intelligence agents in Palm Springs waiting for the results of that test. It was tested in Area 51. It was underestimated because it was so powerful that two of the technicians died. They underestimated the strength of it. This, I call it a barometric bomb. This barometric bomb, according to Michael, was what was in the car, not a fertilizer bomb. I have an Oklahoma City report on that. So what did I do as an investigator? Well, I went to the Picatinny Arsenal in New Jersey, and I gave them the contract number, which I obtained through a science magazine. One of my associates actually did the research on that. And I gave the Picatinny Arsenal the contract number. This is public. Available to the public, by the way. And the Picatinny Arsenal came back and said there's no such contract here, even though I had the contract. And by the way, that's documented in my report. And I went to Dyna Nobel, who I knew manufactured it, and they didn't even bother to respond. It's interesting to note that a Dyna Nobel expert witness testified at the grand jury when they indicted McVeigh. In September of 1995, some 5 or 6 months after the 19th of April, 1995, Oklahoma City. In September, there was I lost my train of thought there for a minute. Oh, there was an article in Fireman's Magazine. It was written by the editor of Fireman's Magazine. The information was obtained from the Oklahoma City Fire Department. And in that article, again, that's in my report, in that article, it states that 4 unexploded devices were taken out of the building. When people were in the building after the bombing, dying, they discontinued the rescue efforts for some 5 hours while they carried out a bunch of government files, men in blue suits of some sort, sweatsuits. So what I'm telling you is, Oklahoma City was perpetrated by certainly people other than McVeigh and Nichols. And now, Roger Moore, if you read the paper recently, the gun dealer who claims that he was robbed of his guns in Arkansas and that that money was used to finance Oklahoma City bombing. Roger Moore has been accused by Terry Nichols of being involved in it. Roger Moore denies it. Roger Moore, at the time of the Oklahoma City bombing, was an FBI informant. I had an inside investigator in Oklahoma City tell me that there were at least 11 other individuals involved in Oklahoma City. Okay, that brings us up. We've gone through Pearl Harbor, Waco, Ruby Ridge, car bombing 93, Oklahoma City 95. That brings us up to 911. As I said, Michael's in prison. I'm his, quote, investigator of record, which means I'm like an attorney. I should have access to him on a regular basis. I represent this man. For a year prior to 911, actually a year and a half, I tried to get in to see Michael. He was in prison in northern Pennsylvania. I was in the Philadelphia area. The Bureau of Prisons would not allow me to see him. I finally was able to talk to Michael in January 2003. I flew to the East Coast, spent 3 days with him. Michael told me that he had developed information from among his contacts in advance of 911 that they were going involved in using missiles, airplanes as missiles, and they were going involved in skyjackings. They were training Arab terrorists, and also he knew the identity of the person in the United States, an Arab who lived in Paterson, New Jersey, who was the leader of terrorist activity by the Arabs in this country. Now, Michael had this information because, you're saying, how could Michael develop this information being in prison? Because I met with Osama bin Laden, along with Michael, and along with the State Department representative in the spring of 1986. At that time, I was contacted by a former top Ronnie Reagan official who said, can we help the Afghan rebels? They were our friends then. And I called Michael, I said, what do you think? And he said, let's meet. So there was a fourth fellow there. We didn't know at the time it was Osama bin Laden. He's actually used the name Tim Osman, traveling under Turkish passport. But because of Michael, I passed the ball to him. I just arranged for the meeting and went on. But Michael traveled all over the world putting this package together to furnish the Afghan rebels with the surface-to-air missiles that defeated the Soviets, really, shot down their helicopters. As a result of this, Michael developed sources inside the Arab world. And that's how Michael knew in advance about 911. Michael told the FBI on March the 20th, 2001, about this plan to use skyjack airplanes and use them as missiles. He also furnished to the FBI one of his sources, one of his confidential sources inside the Arab group. The FBI interviewed him, threatened him with prosecution, and deported him. That man, along with his family, have disappeared. We think that they're dead. The FBI refused, absolutely refused, to look into this situation. More shocking is that Michael had the names of the people who were obtaining the false names of the people, the Arabs who were obtaining false passports, had their names. He had the source who could furnish him that information. He told FBI agent Keith Kutry, March 20th, 2001, he told Kutry, he says, I'll give you these names, the name of this person who's coordinating the whole project for the Arabs, providing I be given immunity and he be given immunity. Mr. Kutry, in spite of the fact he was armed with this

This information, the FBI, this information, did nothing with it. Kutry admitted on September the 13th, admitted that the FBI did nothing with it. So after I visited Michael, 2003, I felt it was important that I confirm that the FBI did meet with him. The Bureau of Prisons would not furnish Michael with the visitors list to confirm it. And so I started writing letters to the FBI through Senator George Allen. Oh, thank you. Thank you. And to confirm that he did in fact meet with them, I wanted to document it. I also asked for the identity of the other agent who was with Agent Kutry. And I had a terrible time. It took me a year and a half writing letters to the FBI to get them to admit that they'd interviewed Michael on March the 20th, 2001. I finally did have that information. That information is available again in one of my reports, my terrorism report that I have in the bag. So that basically brings me up to the present time. I think my time is up. But I feel compelled, as a former FBI agent, I had all this training, and I feel compelled to do everything I can to educate as many fellow Americans as I can as to what's going on behind the scenes. We have been operated and orchestrated primarily by U.S. military intelligence, covert criminal enterprise involving the FBI and the CIA, active in this country today. It's being covered up. Right from the beginning, they're using FBI informants to set up and frame people. By the way, they tried to frame me on a drug deal back in 1984, and it didn't work. The girl that they used to try to frame me contacted me, said, "I need to meet with you." We met, she told me the whole story. I took a signed statement from her. Her name is Pam Fawcett. And I said to Pam, "You're working for these people, the DEA and the FBI, in Modesto, by the way." She was making phone calls to me. I said, "You're working with these people trying to set me up. Why have you?" And of course, in the phone calls, she kept saying, trying to get me to make admissions that had knowledge of a felony. And I wouldn't. I said, "I don't have any knowledge of that." Or was involved in a felony, actually. I said, "Pam, look. You were working with these people for 6 months. They gave you $2,000. You had the run of the FBI office. You had your own coffee cup. Why did you come to me and tell me this now?" And I'd helped her, give her a little advice about her 14-year-old son in the interim, you know, talking back and forth as any individual would do who might be able to help. And she said, "Ted, I woke up the other morning and I realized you're the only honest son of a bitch I've talked to in 6 months." Those were her exact words. The FBI not only tried to set me up on a drug deal, I've also been the victim of 4 separate investigations. They tried to set me up on a fraud case in Denver, in Dallas. And most recently, very frankly, I've been under surveillance, heavy surveillance. I've had illegal entries into my car, into my apartment. There's been attempts to gas me within the last month, and I was able to anticipate it and avoid it. But they don't want people like me out telling the truth, and that's what I'm doing, and I will not stop. I will continue to do so in the future. So that's basically it. I brought you from 1776 to the present time. We went through one conspiracy after another. Brian Gimbel was interviewing Jim Nichols, Terry Nichols' brother, on national TV after the Oklahoma City bombing, by the way. And I had given Jim Nichols my Oklahoma City bombing report. And Jim said to Brian Gimbel, he says, "Have you read Ted Gunderson's Oklahoma City report?" And Gumbel says, "Oh, Ted Gunderson's a conspiracy theorist." I want you to know I'm not a conspiracy theorist.
I'm not.

conspiracy realist. It is there. All you have to do is get your own website, get your own internet, go out. There's a lot of disinformation out there, but you can pick up what's really solid and what's really truthful. And I have 25 years of research on that back table back there. And if you buy any of my reports, or this video tape, or any of my material, I want you to make a promise that you will make copies and distribute it far and wide. We need to wake up America. Right now, let me emphasize again, I'm not anti-American. I don't believe in violence. I believe in change through legal means. But we need to wake up an apathetic, sleeping society that is active in America today. And this not only ties into MKUltra, CIA, it ties into Satanism. There are approximately 4 million practicing Satanists in America today involved in the Nebraska case. And I can go on about satanic cults for another hour, but I think my time is almost up. I might mention that, speaking of Satanism, there are between 50 and 60,000 human sacrifices, according to three different sources, in this country every year. The satanic cults operate secretly. The satanic cults are, along with our covert criminal enterprise within the government, a serious threat to our society. And I thank you very much.

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1: And welcome to the Audio Imaginarium. Come on in, weary traveler, hang your cloak on a peg, grab a stool, and come gather round the fire. There are stories to be told, and you are indeed among friends. And tonight, this is kind of special. I'm coming to you live from Zoomerplex in the Liberty Village neighborhood of Toronto. It's been a while. It has been a while. I've been broadcasting from my little studio beneath the stairs in Old Thornhill, north of Toronto, but I've missed this place. I've missed Carlos, my technical producer, and, well, quite frankly, my mail was piling up. I actually got a call from reception here at Zoomer Radio a couple of weeks ago asking me to please swing by, please, please, please, and get my mail. And it was like, maybe I'm dating myself, but you remember the old Dagwood Bumstead cartoon? He would open the closet and everything would come pouring out. That's what it was like in my mail bunk. I shoved about 24 different packages and parcels into the back of my car, and I will open those up. Actually, I'll get my little guys. They're not so little anymore. They'll be 14 next month, but they love to open my mail, the books that I get, as you can imagine, in this job. Oh, look, Dad, it's another book on Bigfoot or the pyramids. It's like Christmas. So we'll have some fun this week. The Honorable Paul Hellyer is standing by along with Victor Vigiani from Zealand News Network, and I'll bring them on board in just a moment. Coming up in the second hour, open lines. I always look forward to hearing from you and speaking with you. Open lines. You might want to jot these numbers down. They'll come in handy in about an hour. In the Greater Toronto Area, you'll call 416-360-0740 and toll free from out of town, 1-866-740-4740. Open lines. And those numbers, actually, if time permits, we'll try and carve out a few minutes for you to call in and speak with Victor and the Honorable Mr. Hellyer. Just a quick reminder, if you haven't already done so, please register at strangeplanet.ca. That's my website, strangeplanet.ca. And sign up for my free monthly newsletter, Inner Sanctum. I'm already at work on the October issue. Again, go to strangeplanet.ca, and up near the top, you'll see a button. Just click on that and enter your email address, and you're done. And then you'll start receiving Inner Sanctum delivered right to your email inbox every month, absolutely free. It is hard to believe, to say the least. Earlier this month, marked the 15th anniversary of a public announcement that really took the UFO disclosure movement by storm. Canada's former defense minister, former deputy prime minister, publicly announced before a crowd at the University of Toronto back in 2005 that he believed in the existence of UFOs. In fact, he said UFOs are as real as the airplanes flying over your head. The Honorable Paul Hellyer, Canada's youngest member of parliament when he was first elected in 1949, and the youngest cabinet minister appointed to Louis St. Laurent's government 8 years later. Although Mr. Hellyer is best known for the unification of the Canadian Armed Forces and for his 1968 chairmanship of the Task Force on Housing and Urban Development, he's maintained a lifelong interest in macroeconomics. This led him to form Action Canada, a populist movement dedicated to the concepts of full employment and low inflation, with an emphasis on quality of life issues. Through the years, as a journalist and political commentator, he has continued to fight for economic reforms and has written several books on the subject. In recent years, he's become interested, of course, in the extraterrestrial presence and their superior technology that we've been emulating. As I mentioned, in September 20, 2005, he became the first person of cabinet rank in the G8 group of countries, the first person of cabinet rank in the G8 group of countries to state unequivocally UFOs are as real as the airplanes flying overhead. He's authored over a dozen books, including Light at the End of the Tunnel, A Survival Plan for the Human Species, The Money Mafia, A World in Crisis, Hope Restored, an autobiography of Paul Hellyer, My Life and Views on Canada, the U.S., the world, and the universe. And his brand new one, not quite yet available, although I think you may be able to pre-order on Amazon. We'll find out in a moment. And it's called Liberated, The Economics of Hope. Paul, how are you?
2: I'm well, thank you. Richard, good to hear your voice.
1: Likewise, and I appreciate you staying up late.
2: Yes, it's past my bedtime, but for you, it's a pleasure.
1: Oh, it's past my bedtime, too, but somehow we make it work. I also want to welcome a good friend of the program, the executive director of Zealand News Network and Zealand Communications, a long-time UFO disclosure advocate, Victor Vigiani. Victor, welcome aboard.
3: Great to be with you, Richard. Once again, it's an absolute pleasure to be involved in a very important conversation this evening.
1: And you were involved in Paul's public announcement back in 2005. Let me just get your take on it, Victor. Just explain how what your involvement in that historic date was.
3: Well, first of all, I have to go back to the radio program, Strange Days Indeed, on another Toronto radio station. The host there was Errol Bruce Knapp, and we had finished a program. I forget exactly. I think it was in April sometime. And at the time, Mike Bird and I were planning the symposium on UFO disclosure and planetary directions. And so Errol and I had just finished a program, and I was packing up my things and waiting to go out the door. And one of the ops called me and said, "Victor, there's a call for you in line one." I didn't want to take the call. I was tired, and it was like 1 o'clock in the evening. You know what that's like. But I took it anyways. And it was a friend of Paul's. I won't mention his name, but it was a close friend of Paul's. And he said to me, "Is Mr. Vigiani, yes, you have to talk to Paul Hellyer." And I said, "Why?" At the time, I remember Paul as a minister of defense and all of that, but I didn't know why at the time. He just said, "You have to talk to Paul." So I said, "I'll take that under advisement. Thank you very much." And I waited a couple of weeks, and I did call Paul a little bit later on, with the understanding from another person, as Paul will get into, from Pierre Junot, a friend of Paul's, who suggested that Paul read a very important book, and I'm sure Paul will outline that too. So I called Paul, and I said, "Listen, we're planning this symposium on UFOs. Would you like to be part of it? Because you've read the book, and the day after disclosure." In any case, Paul said, "Oh, no, I couldn't do that, no." he refused my first invitation. I said, "Well, let me, call you back after you finish reading the book, and we can talk again." So a couple of weeks went by, maybe a bit longer, and I called Paul back. And I guess whatever, the fates may be, and the gods opened up the heavens, and Paul said, "Yes, I will be part of the UFO symposium in September, September 25th in 2005. So that's a very quick summary of how it happened. And then from that point on, we just extended the invitations to other people to speak at the conference, and which we'll probably get into a bit later on. So that's a very short thumbnail sketch of how it all happened to begin with.
1: Right. And Paul, how difficult a decision was that? I mean, were there friends and confidants and maybe even family members who said, "Paul, listen, do you really want to do this? Think about your legacy."
2: They talked about that later when I'd done it. But it was really a matter of conscience, Richard, because after reading the day after Roswell and realizing that it was the truth, and then, as Victor has not mentioned, confirming this with a retired United States Air Force general, who, when I called him after some prompting from my nephew, and told him what I was, well, he had been told what I was reading. And when I picked up the phone and called him, he said, "Every word is true and more." And so with that confirmation and him going into the more for about 20 minutes, and telling me that there had been face-to-face meetings between the United States officials and sentient beings from other star systems, I was confirmed in my conviction, which I already had then, that I should go public, because I was afraid that at some stage the United States Air Force might get us into a galactic war, knowing their sort of propensity to shoot first and ask questions after. So I thought the American people don't know what's going on, and they should, because this is a very important issue, and I have a responsibility to speak the truth so that some people at least will know what is actually happening, and should take whatever action they feel is required, as a result. So that's sort of how it got going. And but the other interesting part of it was I was getting married a week to the day after the speech at the University of Toronto. So I phoned my my fiance, who was the widow of my best friend ever, who I'd known for 30 or 40 years, and told her about it, and she was not wildly enthusiastic, if I may be a little bit... but she said, if you feel it's important in the public interest, go ahead and do it. And I said, well, it'll just be a one-time thing, I'll get it out.
4: Famous last words.
2: Right. So I didn't mean to tell her an untruth, because I have a long, long reputation of telling the truth, and I pride myself on doing that. But it turned out that once I went public, then the papers started coming in from all over the world, some classified and some not, and dozens of books. And then there were a lot of people that wanted to brief me, including
4: Stephen Greer?
2: Stephen Greer, yeah. And a whole list of others that were interested in meeting and talking to me. And my learning curve started going up and up and up, and it's been going up ever since.
4: It's interesting.
2: It still is.
4: Right. It's interesting because, if I'm remembering correctly, an earlier conversation that we had, this started off as kind of just some summer reading. You were taking some books up to the cottage. Someone said, here, read this one too. And
2: it was Pierre Junot who sent me the book.
4: Right.
2: And I said, well, I will. And this was after he had been trying for 2 years to get me interested. And when he sent me this, I thought, I have, it would make good summer reading.
4: Right. Right.
2: I couldn't find it when I wanted to take it up in 2004, so I had to read The Life of Pi, which I found quite entertaining, and didn't know until near the end that it was fiction. But this one was different. And in 2005, I was looking for another book, couldn't find it, and there, staring me in the face, was a day after Roswell, and so I took that, and that was the beginning of this long journey.
4: Right. I mean, it really changed the trajectory of your life. When you're reading Corso's book, The Day After Roswell, does it hit you immediately as credible, or are you reserving judgment until you can call some of your contacts in the U.S. for verification?
2: No, it didn't take long for me to realize that it was credible, because I recognized the names of the generals, most of them, and many of the air bases, and I was familiar with those from my time in the Department of National Defense. So it had the tenor of a true story from the time I really got into it.
4: And Victor, I'm going to get you in here in a minute to ask some questions, but I want to ask you, Victor, a question, and that is, when you realized you had the highest or the first person of cabinet rank in the G8 group of countries willing to come forward and speak at the University of Toronto and make this announcement that UFOs are real, what's going through your mind?
3: That's a great question. As soon as when I first called Paul, and he said no to begin with, and I wasn't disappointed, because I kind of anticipated that kind of reaction, because I didn't know exactly how heavily he was into the whole situation. However, once I called him the second time and he said yes, and it wasn't sort of a hovering yes, it was a definite, absolute, I need to do this kind of yes. And from that point on, I realized that, as I said at Convocation Hall, this will be a clock stopper in Canadian history, which it turned out to be. So going through my mind and realizing that we had a former Deputy Prime Minister and former Minister of Defense, I knew, after being involved in the UFO issue since 1975, that having someone like Paul come forward and reaffirm what I knew and what all of my colleagues knew and what the speakers at the Convocation Hall knew, to have Paul come forward and confirm this from his position was in fact a clock stopper. And I knew it at the time, and I knew it all the way along, and I know it right now today, that what Paul has done is move the needle forward with respect to disclosure in a way that I don't think anybody else really could, especially within the Canadian context.
4: And Paul, how did you, when you decided I'm going to call somebody and see if this stuff checks out that's in Corso's book, how do you make the decision who to call? I mean, did you have a short list? Did you have former colleagues in your time as Minister of Defense?
2: To go back just a little bit, Pierre Juneau had persuaded me to watch the Peter Jennings ABC special. And I did that before I read the book. And all, I think it was 2-hour special. And all of these former Air Force pilots and air traffic controllers and commercial pilots and policemen saying that they had seen UFOs had an effect on me, so that this was part of the conditioning. And I said to myself, well, why would they lie? Nobody would pay them to lie and say that they had seen UFOs if they hadn't. So that was before I read Corso's book. And after reading Corso's book, I was already convinced, without any doubt whatsoever. But very anxious to check it out with retired Air Force general that was a friend of my nephew and who I had met and knew, just for verification. And of course, when I phoned him, and even before I could say hello and how are you, he said every word is true and more. Well, that's a good start.
4: Right, right. And I know, to my knowledge, you've never identified this person aside from a retired Air Force general, correct?
2: You're right.
4: And was that conversation contingent on you never revealing his name, or?
2: It wasn't contingent on it, but I know that he would be in. I know from what happened later that he would have been in terrible trouble had I done that.
4: When you say what happened later, are you able to share that?
2: Well, there was one of the officers that trailed me around for a year or two and wanted me to say who it was because he was going to beat him up and so on.
4: A U.S. military official trailed you for a year wanting his name so that he could go and
2: absolutely
4: beat him up.
2: And the CIA phoned me too, and Paula Harris managed to somehow divert that one.
4: Victor, we've got about 2.5 minutes here. Do you want to get to a question and then we'll continue after the break?
3: Yeah. Sure. Yeah, that is a very severe revelation with respect to how, I guess, the complex of secrecy reacted to someone of Paul's stature coming forward and doing what he was doing. And that kind of reaction by the United States government or whoever was making those kinds of threat, threats is an indication that what Paul did was in fact momentous, that it was in fact contacting someone who knew exactly what was going on within the UFO secrecy labyrinth. And Paul having sort of wrenched that free from this particular general, that was a threat to the system. That was a threat to the secrecy, to the truth embargo. And that's one of the things that I think that Paul, I think, has done almost inadvertently in one way. And so you can tell by the reaction of this military complex that it wants this secret to be maintained. You can tell that what Paul did was in fact very, very important, or they wouldn't have reacted that way. Would you sense that, Paul?
2: They didn't like it, no.
4: Did they ever threaten you directly, Paul?
2: Not directly, no.
4: No.
2: Although they tried to feed me disinformation several times so that I would repeat something that they had given me, that they knew they could then show was only part truth or whatever, in an effort to discredit me. They tried to do that several times, but I, being an old farm boy and knowing the difference between wheat and chaff, I managed to avoid being sucked into any of those situations.
4: All right, Paul and Victor, stay put. We'll take a quick timeout, come back, and continue to delve into history, really. 15 years ago this month, the Honorable Paul Hellyer became the first person of cabinet rank in the G8 group of countries to state unequivocally UFOs are real. As real as the airplanes flying overhead. Back with more of The Conspiracy Show. 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
5: 866-740-4740.
4: And just a reminder, open lines at the top of the hour. Right now, the Honorable Paul Hellyer stays with us along with Victor Vigiani and Paul's latest book, Liberated, The Economics of Hope. Now, I know it's not officially out yet, Paul, but is that available as a pre-order?
2: I don't know if you've checked in the last 2 or 3 days.
4: Oh.
2: But I think it probably is available because I got mine in the by Express 2 days ago.
4: Ah, so it is available now at Amazon and wherever good books are sold, I'm guessing?
2: Right. Should be. Well, you know, it takes them a few days to get the order filled,
4: right.
2: But Amazon should have it now or within a day or two.
4: All right. Liberated, The Economics of Hope, and we'll get around to discussing some of the finer points in that book right now. I wanted to go back to this conversation with this Air Force general. And forgive me if, you know, this is going over well-trodden territory, but it's absolutely mind-blowing. And some of his revelations to you about various, what do we call them, races of ETs that were interacting. Can you walk us through some of those points that he made with you on
2: the
4: phone?
2: No, he didn't get into that. I think, apart from the fact that U.S. officials... That first of all, the book was, in his opinion, 100% true. I don't think that was quite, probably 95%. But he told me something that I didn't know, which I think a lot of people don't know, and that is that when you get into the argument of nothing travels faster than the speed of light, it isn't true. And that gravity travels faster than the speed of light. And that most of the spaceships are anti-gravity. And there are other, you know, we don't get into wormholes and that sort of thing tonight, but there are other means of speeding up travel through space that we just didn't know about and weren't in the books, of course, that we were taught during school. So people like even one of my sons, he says, well, nothing can travel faster than the speed of light. This isn't correct. That's what I call the old reality. And what I've been studying and researching and writing about with these last four books, interestingly enough, each one of the last four books was supposed to be the last. And I think that this liberated the economics of hope is, in fact, the last. I don't think I could get away with another one because my wife is getting sick and tired of me being working all the time, you know, workaholic. But the evolution of these things, the amount of information out there is so great that it's almost impossible to get your head around it. And in the first of the four books that you mentioned, Richard, The Light at the End of the Tunnel, A Survival Plan for the Human Species, I had a little bit in about it, about the species. I mentioned several of the species and so on. And I guess, you know, I think there was one chapter on this subject. The one I wrote, I thought, was my last book. Well, then in the next 4 years, I learned so much about what was really going on that I wrote The Money Mafia, A World in Crisis. And that's where I revealed that the U.S. military had been taken over by the Nazis in Operation Paperclip and afterward, and that they were doing all sorts of things that they were keeping secret for these last 70 years, and that the Americans had a problem that they had to concern themselves with, and they should know about it. And at the end of the book, I proposed that they have to have a second oath of loyalty, and starting with the president, go right down through the military, industrial, and intelligence, because intelligence is in it through their ears, an intelligence complex. And so I felt I had to write another book and put in what I had learned in those 4 years. And then 4 years later, I had to do the same thing with Hope Restored and talk about the creation of the cosmos and some other things and how they tied together with problems that we face today. And this latest one is not, it has one or two things that are new, but it's really going back to the fact that for about 300 years, we the people have been robbed blind by a few families who have dominated the banking and financial system for the world, or well, at least the Western world, and who are so rich that, you know, if you start talking about it, you just kind of find it almost difficult to realize. But I think it was 6 years or so ago, 88 families had as much wealth as all of the 99%, the other rest of the people in the world. And it dropped to 80 families, and then the last poll I saw was that 62 families own as much wealth as all of the other people of the world. And this is the system that we've been living with. And when this coronavirus came along, and I knew that it was going to crash the system, the economic system, and that huge sums of money would be necessary to keep from having a terrible recession or another Great Depression, then I decided I had to write another book, which is the one that's just come out, to say enough is enough already, and we've got to change the system and take away the power, the monopoly, that these few families have had to create money out of thin air and then lend it to us and expect to get it back with interest. And that's what's been going on for, well, about 300 years, and it's been getting worse until they got a total monopoly, and it's got to stop, and the U.S. Should seize the Fed, I would say without any compensation, because all of the capital of the Fed represents U.S. government debt, and this is all debt that was unnecessary. A few congressmen asleep just before Christmas over 100 years ago gave away the most valuable right that any country has, and that is the right to create their own money, the most powerful economic tool in the whole world. And they gave it away, and they gave it to the richest, most ruthless, and most cunning, and most, amoral people in the world. The top bankers of the world.
3: Unscrupulous might be the best way.
2: Met secretly in Jekyll Island and came up with this Federal Reserve System, which is neither federal nor reserve.
4: Well, up here in Canada, just a quick aside, and we are approaching a break, and Victor, I promise I'll get you in for a question when we come back. But up here in Canada, it happened a little differently because we had the Bank of Canada, which was basically nationalized by Prime Minister Mackenzie King, and all levels of government could borrow from the Bank of Canada at very low or zero interest. That's how we built the St. Lawrence Seaway, the Trans-Canada Highway. That's how we paid for our war effort. And then I believe it was in the about 1974 under Prime Minister Trudeau, they basically sidestepped the Bank of Canada Act and started going to international lenders.
2: Yes, it was actually the Bank of Canada that made the decision. Trudeau gets blamed for it, but he didn't even know what was going on, and I'm not sure that the governor did either. But they made the decision and they went into a system of, in effect, a worldwide system under the Bank for International Settlements. And I have a whole chapter on that. Most people have never heard it.
4: That's kind of the central bank of central banks.
2: The most powerful institutions in the world.
4: Right.
2: And 99% of my friends have never heard of it. So what we did in 1974 was decide to take our orders from the Bank for International Settlements. And one of the things that they decided was that the Bank of Canada would no longer create cheap money for the government, because we had, as you say, from 1939 to 1974, the Bank of Canada created a whole lot of money at near zero cost. And I say near zero because, well, I won't go into the mechanics, right, because we haven't got time to talk about that tonight, but it was almost zero cost money. And with that, we put together the huge war effort that we had for a small country. And then after the war, the infrastructure, our share of the St. Lawrence Seaway, which was a major share, Trans-Canada Highway, the Dew Line, which is, and we had the major cost of that too, which was the line of radars that went right around the periphery of the continent. And we paid for those and a lot of provincial infrastructure as well, and without creating any debt. And then all of a sudden they make this change, and between fiscal years 74 and 75 and 2013-14, we paid a $1.37 trillion in interest, none of which was necessary. And you just think what you could do with $1.37 trillion.
4: Right. Well, it's treasonous.
2: The situation which we're in today.
4: It's treasonous what happened. We'll take a time out. We'll come back and delve into that some further. Victor Vigiani has some questions as well. And you are listening to The Conspiracy Show. My name is Richard Serrett. Back with more in a moment. Don't go away.
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4: Just a reminder, open lines, top of the hour, you, me, and the telephone. And what can I say? Just bring it. That's coming up in about 20 minutes. Victor Vigiani, over to you, my friend.
3: Yeah, it's an intriguing conversation, Richard. You've raised some very explicit points with Paul. Paul, I just want to sort of throw something by you that if these families, as you describe, who control the amount of wealth that they in fact control, when I'm trying to link these two issues here together, when any kind of disclosure does happen with respect to the extraterrestrial presence, what effect do you think that that kind of disclosure will have on the monetary system that we have in the context of who these ET beings might be, whether or not they even have a monetary system themselves, and how locked in we are to this archaic thing called money? How do you think that's going to affect how the economic system of the world or the global community might happen? I know that's a speculation on your part, but I'd love to hear your take on that.
2: Well, my quick answer is, Victor, that it won't have any effect. Our problem is confined to Earth. We will learn things about other planets which have different systems, and maybe, ultimately, some of those might apply here, but in the time period that we're concerned about and our children, we have to change the system so that instead of some people having control of hundreds of trillions of dollars, literally, and while others are starving, that the money is redirected and all sovereign countries start creating a certain amount of the money that they require and enough to balance their budgets and to start making a change in the distribution of wealth so that there are fewer people in the world who are really poor and there are no people who are homeless or hungry. And this is quite possible within the system if we were to change it the way that some of us have recommended to the government and which I recommend in my book. And I have a formula there that I worked out with a colleague when I was a member of the Committee on Monetary and Economic Reform. And we presented it to the conservative government 6 years ago, and they didn't even acknowledge it, and we presented it to the present government, and they haven't even acknowledged it, and consequently that has cost the Canadian people I guess about $700 billion over 6 years. And our American friends are even worse off. You know, they have paid to the richest people in the world through the federal system, the Federal Reserve System, $4 trillion than you can count. It's just been an absolute wash of money going from ordinary working people through the system as a result of having to borrow the necessary money to build the infrastructure or to make the economy expand and so on.
4: Could you share your formula with us? Could you share your formula with us?
2: Well, it is to go back to the system where the banks have to have cash reserves, ultimately of 34% of all of their deposits instead of zero, which is now the system now. And this would be accomplished over 7 years at the rate of 5% a year. And that all of the governments of the world would be able to create an amount of money equal to 5% of the total bank deposits in their country every year for 7 years until they reach this 34%. And it's a huge amount of money. And in the first year, for example, if this system was extended across the Western world and so on, I think it's something like $6 trillion would be infused into the world economic system, which would be enough to get it up and running from the pandemic and keep it running. And then at the end of the 7 years, 34% of all the new money created after that would be created by the government for the use of governments, and they would split it between themselves, 50% for the federal governments, 25% divided between the provinces and the municipalities, and everybody would have their own money, run their own show. They wouldn't have all of this red tape that they have at the present time, and so on. But even more important is the question of power. And this, there are several systems being put forward at the present time, modern monetary theory being one of them, which all have merit. But the one we've put forward, and the one I put forward in the book, is the only one that is specifically addressing the question of the power of these bankers to run the world, which in effect they have now. They have more power than the President of the United States, believe it or not. And that is a real problem that we may or may not have time to get into.
4: Okay, we will. We'll take a time out and we can touch on that when we come back. Paul Hellyer stays with us. Liberated, The Economics of Hope. It's out now, folks. Get yourself a copy. Victor Vigiani's Elan News Network stays with us. Back with more in a moment.
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4: So let's see if I understand this formula. Essentially, it comes down to this. The government would essentially circumvent the central bank or the Federal Reserve in the case of the United States or the international lenders by printing their own money. So, for example, Abraham Lincoln in the 1860s, he had the greenback. It was like a $5. It was paper currency. It wasn't backed by gold or silver. It was just backed by, I guess, the credibility of the U.S. government. And Kennedy tried something similar with silver certificates. So is it as simple as basically saying, let's go by the Bank of Canada Act again?
2: It's almost as simple. I don't think governments can go around their central banks anymore. They have to own them and run them. When I say run them, set their policies. And our proposal does is, instead of giving the central bank a bond, which has to be repaid, even at low interest, that you give them a certificate, a stock certificate, non-refundable, non-transferable, non-redeemable, in the country. Because I think it was Edison who said that any country whose credit is good enough to issue a bond can issue a bill. And basically, all you're doing is using the system that the bankers themselves have set up, and rather than tear up the whole system, you use it, but you transform it from one where the capital of the bank can be invested, can be lent to 20 different people, organizations, or governments at once, and get interest back from every one of them. down to two, this is a leverage, down to twice what the cap, their capital, which it was when the Bank of England was formed, chartered perhaps just over a little over 300 years ago. So they've gone from a ratio of 2 to 1 over the years. When I was, and in Canada, when I was young, the cash reserve was 8%, so you could lend them the same money 12 and a half times, which is too much in my opinion. And we have to get that down to the point where it is fair, it is just. There's, the banks still have enough leverage to attend to the needs of small business and do their legitimate things, but where they in fact don't make the kind of return that only people who print money can do, and they have to act a little more like a public service, really, not
4: right.
2: Just
4: right.
2: To get a little reason into the system, which would allow the banks to do their job, or the job that they were originally intended to do, and the governments to do their job, which is to start making it a little easier for the people at the bottom to get food on their table and pay their rent and educate their kids and the things that have to be done.
4: All right, Victor, I want you to jump in while time allows.
3: Yeah, Paul has got a really great handle on all of this. And I know you've dealt with issues, you know, concerning, you know, student debt and all of that. You know, these kids coming out of the university with a $50,000 debt. What would you sense, Paul, would be the overall effect of other economists or other individuals or other bankers or whomever to buy into your scenario or the scenario that you're proposing? How many of these individuals within the economic system really kind of understand what you're saying and are saying to you, Paul, yeah, this is workable, we might be able to do it, but how can we do it? Are there people that
2: don't understand
3: you talk
2: it because
3: to?
2: They don't, even schools like the London School of Economics don't teach basic money and banking.
4: They don't even know where money comes from.
2: No. And that's true of all of the major economic schools. I think there's only one in the United States where they teach what I would call would be reasonableness. I think it's the University of Kansas in Kansas City, where their economics department understands the necessity of doing something like this. And so most of them wouldn't understand unless they read my book carefully and get a better understanding of the subject that they didn't get at university. And the people in the banks who are running them will fight against it fiercely, because what they have going for them now is like, a gold mine with someone else doing the work, getting the gold out of the hills and just handing it to them. Mm-hmm. And they're going to have to start working for a living a little bit, to a certain extent.
4: Let me ask you, and this is highly speculative, obviously, but I'm thinking you might have an opinion here, and that is, to what extent? Not that COVID is not real. The virus is real. Obviously, people have died. People have gotten sick. But that it has been used for cover, in order for the powers that be to basically push the reset button. In other words, they didn't want the economy to collapse because of debt and take the blame for it, and the politicians, so they could blame, conveniently hide behind COVID-19 and say, well, we all have to hide in our basement and the economy's going to contract. But it's basically been used to reset. What do you think of that?
2: Well, that's an interesting subject which I more or less get to at the end of the book, because they're planning really to change the system into a cryptocurrencies. So that in effect, the people who are presently running the world would still be able to run the world, because they would have a system where they had your money in their control. They would know what you had on deposit. And if they didn't like you, they could just, I'm looking for a good word here, they could cause you more trouble.
4: Cancel? Cancel you?
2: lose your account.
4: Right, right.
2: And that's the kind of thing that's underway at this very present time. And whether there was some involvement in this or not, I don't know. I raised the question because at the beginning of the year, there was a rumor on the street, as it were, that they would crash the system again this year. And it has crashed, and whether they had any part in that or not, I don't know. But I do know it was very convenient for what they are doing and wanted to do. And sometimes you say, well, follow the money if you want to find out the source of the problem. So I mentioned those in the book that I think maybe the truth will come out someday, maybe it never will. But the bankers are smiling all the way to they're smiling all the way home, while ordinary people are wondering where their next month's rent's going to come from and whether they will ever be able to reestablish their little business that has been ruined in the last 8 months.
4: And very quickly, last word, Paul, are you hopeful that UFO disclosure is imminent?
2: Well, there's more of it coming now than ever before, Victor. The cabal and the U.S. forces have put out a couple of feelers. The New York Times had a little piece in recently, and the U.S. Navy has put out a couple of things saying that their pilots were chasing UFOs. They knew they were real, and but they didn't know what they wanted. Well, that's a lie, because they know exactly what's going on. The U.S. Navy, I think, fished the first UFO out of the South Pacific in 1945, and they've been involved deeply in the business ever since. And they and the Air Force have been running parallel operations, and they've been part of the cover-up. And so now the problem they have is trying to explain how they got a space force when they haven't yet officially acknowledged the space force, when they haven't yet officially acknowledged the existence of UFOs.

0: of who controls it.
1: Right. And sadly, we are out of time, but we'll have to do this again. Paul, I really appreciate you staying up again. Liberated, the Economics of Hope. Thank you. And Victor Vigiani, Zealand News Network, thank you to you. Gentlemen, appreciate it.
0: It's a pleasure. Good night.
1: Thanks, Victor. All right. Open lines when we come back.
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1: 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And a big howdy, how are you to everyone listening in on our flagship station, AM 740, 96.7 FM, Zoomer Radio here in Toronto. 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And we are live streaming on the YouTube channel. And of course, a special hello to each of you gathered in the YouTube live chat tonight, this morning. However and wherever you're listening, I bid thee the warmest of welcomes, and I thank you for your fine company. Open lines, 416-360-0740, 416-360-0740, and toll free from just about anywhere, 1-866-740-4740. And if you had a chance to listen to the last hour with Paul Hellyer and Victor Vigiani, and you want to comment on that, you're certainly welcome to do so. And just about anything else, keeping in mind this is a conspiracy show. We talk the paranormal. We talk UFOs. We can talk a little political subterfuge if you'd like. But we don't swap veal recipes. That's basically what I'm saying. Now, Carlos in the other room, do we still have Victor Vigiani? Yes, Victor is going to hang in, and we're going to sort of conduct open lines together. It's always great to have Victor aboard. Victor, how are you?
3: Just fine, thanks. That was a very interesting first hour.
1: Yeah, I know people may not realize that Paul Hellyer is 97 years old, 97. And for him to be up late, that's, first of all, we're very grateful. It's remarkable for him to have that kind of energy still. But I would love to get him back on to delve further into the economics, the macroeconomics. But the UFO ET question still to me is, I know he loves to talk macroeconomics and so forth, but to me, I mean, that's the Lollapalooza. We didn't have a lot of time to get further into his views on the types of ETs that are interacting with humankind, and I know you've talked to him a lot longer and known him a lot longer than I have. Can you share a little bit about his views on the types of ETs that are interacting and to what extent they are interacting?
3: Well, he has come on board with people like Clifford Stone. I know we've conducted interviews with Richard with Clifford before, and Clifford Stone has been one of the foremost proponents of visiting crash sites where extraterrestrial vehicles have crashed. We're talking vehicles, and then on top of that, actual beings. And I know that Paul has definitely some very strong views, not only about the kinds of vehicles that have crashed, A, and B, the entities that are in these craft. His assertion that there are 57 different varieties of extraterrestrials out there is not all that far-fetched, because a number of other people who've articulated that and have espoused the

0: the position that the United States government have met with some of them, it's very difficult to dismiss that kind of evidence. I mean, it's easy to say, well, yeah, it's just total fabrication. And it's easy to say that because it's so far-fetched. But what if it is, in fact, true that there are, in fact, 57 different species? And Paul's made this very clear. I know that he's had interactions with a number of different people, Dr. Edgar Mitchell, for one, the sixth man to walk on the moon, who has affirmed the fact that these craft have, in fact, crashed. And there are beings and bodies being consumed by the United States recovery teams. This kind of stuff is not easy to dismiss. So what do you do with that kind of information? Do you just totally dismiss it? Or do you delve more deeply into the people who espouse these particular points of view? And that's the whole conundrum of UFO disclosure. You can discount it, you know, holus bolus. Or you can dig more deeply into it and find out, in fact, whether Clifford Stone, for example, has in fact seen extraterrestrial beings at these craft sites. And that, to me, is a tipping point that you just can't dismiss.
1: All right, let's go to the phones. And John is in Toronto. John, good morning. Welcome.
2: Hello. Thank you for taking my call. Great show as always, sir.
1: My pleasure. What's on your mind?
2: My question is... my main concern, I believe that there are UFOs and that there are extraterrestrials in the world. The one thing that I think about the most is, how are we going to shift the paradigm that we have now as a human race? I forget who it was that a very famous man was asked by a reporter, and he said, do you believe in the existence? Are there extraterrestrials? Is there intelligence in outer space? And the old man said, young man, there are only two possibilities. One, we are completely alone in the universe. Two, we are not. I find both possibilities to fill me with equal measures of terror and excitement. And my question is, how are we going to prepare people for the paradigm that when the extraterrestrials do show up, because eventually they are going to show up. I truly believe that. Mr. Vigiani, what do you believe is the best way that we can help prepare people so that people don't freak out? Like when Orson Welles read War of the Worlds, it was very disturbing for people. What is the best way, other than these ridiculous UFO movies that always show, I mean, they're very violent and... vexationist to people's nervous systems. What is the way that we can prepare ourselves?
1: All right, go ahead,
2: Victor.
1: What would
2: be the effects of such?
0: Excellent question. It's something that plagues me on a daily basis. How to prepare? I guess the best way to be prepared is to become involved in your own personal research. There is so much out there that you have to be careful about what is out there. That's a very, you know, serious conundrum. But if you do some really, really good research with the good researchers that are involved in all of this, and this has been going on now, for 70 years, there's so much information out there that people can, lean on to become more acquainted with the different perspectives of what's really going on. And the only way that I can describe it is do your own research. Don't depend on Facebook to, be your be all and end all of your understanding of the extraterrestrial issue. You've really got to dig down deep and look at people like Jacques Vallée, for example, John Mack. There are a number of other people involved in all of this research. If you dig down deep and people, they don't always dig as deep as they can to find out what's going on. So you have to prepare yourself with good information. And there's so much politically happening right now. The Pentagon issue, the issue with the United States Senate going more deeply into all of this. You have to dig down deep and find out what's really going on in order to prepare yourself for what's really going to happen. And there is going to be some form of ultimate disclosure going on here. There's absolutely no doubt about it. So you have to do the work of investigating good people like Richard Dolan, for example. Read his both tomes on the UFOs and national security state. Get an understanding of that to begin with. So in order to prepare yourself, you've got to do your own research. You just can't depend on speculation on Facebook or Instagram or Twitter to get a full understanding of what the UFO issue is all about. You have to do your own research. So that's my suggestion to how to prepare people for what's really going on.
1: All right, John, thank you for that. Now, you mentioned Jacques Vallée, and in one of his books, and I can't remember the title, but the subtitle had the word deception in it, suggesting to me, and I didn't read that book, but you tell me, was Vallée not hinting that that perhaps extraterrestrials are not you know, these knights in shining armor that are here to rescue us from ourselves? There is an element of deception there, which also echoes. And now I've just lost the thread. His name, the gentleman, the doctor from the Philadelphia area, who, along with Bud Hopkins, they brought that Roper poll in about extra alien abductions.
0: Mm-hmm. Right.
1: And I can't think of his name. Do you know who I'm talking about? He's done some hypnosis regressions and so forth, and he believes that Dr. David Jacobs, right, believes also that there is a nefarious element to these extraterrestrials.
0: I have no doubt, Richard, that what we believe about the whole ET issue is not the full story. And people who come forward about the benevolence of these ET races have their perspective. And I lean towards that perspective for one reason, and one reason only, is because of the work that I did with John Mack and with respect to the contactees that he interviewed. But set that aside for a second. The idea that the extraterrestrials are all of these benevolent beings is not a lock. There's absolutely no way that all of the extraterrestrials that are out there, all of the races that are out there, are benevolent or sort of conducive to the, you know, extension of human evolvement. There's no way that that can be true. There are beings out there that may be non-benevolent. I have no doubt about that. But the fact of the matter is that they're out there and that we have to deal with it. And that's the crux of where I come from. There's a whole machination of how we understand the ET issue. And to go one way or another, we're deluding ourselves into a paradigm of understanding that everything's going to be rosy. And I agree with you. It just may not be. But the fact of the matter is, once the human family understands that A, we're not alone in the cosmos, and B, that these beings are here, and C, what the heck are we going to do about it as a human family, and how we deal with that? So that opens up the door to the possibility of these beings being benevolent or non-benevolent. We just don't know. And if anyone suggests that it's one way or another and that's the only answer to the question, I think we're deluding ourselves.
1: All right, let's say hi to Jim in Toledo. Jim, welcome. Good morning.
3: Good morning. I'm 79 years old, and I've heard about the creature from Jekyll Island and G. Edgar Griffin's book about the Federal Reserve probably 40, 50 years ago.
1: Yes.
3: You guys contacted Mr. Griffin? Are you friendly with him?
1: Oh, I've had him. I've interviewed him many times over the years. It's been a while since I've had him on, but I've interviewed him on my radio program and my TV show. Yes.
3: Pretty much the same line of reasoning, the way I see it.
1: Well, he hasn't changed his position, if that's what you mean. He's talking about the power of the Federal Reserve. This is the creature from Jekyll Island. It was formed on this island, and 1913, and it was rammed through Congress with during a Christmas break when there weren't, too many people were anxious to get home. Let's put it that way. They didn't.
3: The three major families that did it were Rothschilds, the J.P. Morgan, and the Rockefellers.
1: Yes. Well, that's the big.
3: These are the people running the world.
1: Well, it's not federal, it's not a reserve, and it's not a bank, really. It's just a license to print money for somebody.
3: It's a cabal of money merchants.
1: Well, I spoke to Michael Tellinger recently, I would say within the last 2 months. He was on my podcast, and Tellinger actually believes that Trump has essentially taken over the Fed within the auspices of the U.S. Treasury. And I've had a number of people tell me the same thing. And I don't know, exactly where they're getting their information, but this is what they believe. So, and if they were to...
3: God that Donald Trump wears a
1: Kevlar vest.
3: Kevlar vest, Kevlar headpiece, Kevlar leggings.
1: Well, and Tellinger says that would be the tipping point. If you were to bring down the Federal Reserve in the United States, then it would collapse like a house of cards across the world. One by one, all of the central banks would basically collapse. And
3: we're back to John Kennedy and Abraham Lincoln.
1: There you go. All right. Thank you for checking in with Jim from Toledo. Do we still have Andy on the line, Carlos? Do we still have Andy? Okay, let's say hi to Andy. Are you there, Andy?
4: Well, I'm 88 years old, and I have two quick suggestions. One is about aliens, and the other is about the banks. Why can't we have a National Museum in Ottawa with the 37 whatever full-size aliens mannequins there so people could go and look at them and see them and with a card with their history there? Why can't we have it? Because people are not aware who these are. Let's have full-size mannequins at a national museum somewhere. On the other hand, about banks, this is my message that I want to get on my local station on Friday, 570 Kitchener, and I want to say to the students, university students, particularly in Ottawa and the cities, look, have three placards and go and protest the leaders of the politician parties and say this. Three placards. Number one says, share Canada's wealth. Placard number two that you're protesting with is, banks earn $5 billion. And the third placard is, guaranteed minimum wage right now. N-O-W now for Canadians 18 and over. And the reason I say this, sir, is I was at a university years ago. I went by a restaurant and smelled the food. I didn't have a damn penny. I had to go home on the weekend to get food. And I'm saying, why can't Canadians get a guaranteed minimum wage?
1: Well, we do have a guaranteed minimum wage, sir. Okay, Andy, slow down now. You're all exercised, and that's good. I love the passion, but we do have a minimum wage. If you're talking about a guaranteed universal income, well, that idea is being floated, and I don't think it's a good one for a whole lot of reasons of which we don't have time to get into here. Now, in terms of student debt, I mean, there's no free lunch, right? If we bail out students, or some have even have suggested free post-secondary education. There's no free. There's no such thing as free. All right, it comes from the taxpayers. It comes out of our pocket. So we have to remember here in Canada, the post-secondary education is already heavily subsidized. You're paying a tenth of what they do in the United States for post-secondary. So we also have to rethink, who are we graduating? Are they graduating and prepared for the new economy? I spent a couple hours speaking with Dennis Combites a couple weeks ago about robotics, the revolution, that it's here. We're talking about a massive, massive displacement in the workforce in North America. I believe he said 40%. That's 60 million people who have jobs today will not have them within 10 years. Now, there will be some new jobs from robotics, but the people that are graduating from university to do high school, they're being trained to do jobs that will not exist within the decade. So we have to be more mindful about, you know, what we're studying here as students. And having a PhD in philosophy is great, but, you know, is that really worth putting yourself $100,000 in debt? I don't know if that's the way to go in 2020. Let's see. Well, why don't we take a timeout? And are you good to hang around for a little longer, Victor?
0: I'm still with you, and I have some educational perspectives on exactly what you just.
1: I'm guessing you would as a former principal.
0: Yeah.
1: All right, I will get your take on that when we come back. 416-360-0740. 416-360-0740. And Carlos, my screener isn't working, so just keep buzzing my ear, telling me who's calling and where they're calling from. I always like to hear where they're calling from as well. And toll free from out of town, 1-866-740-4740.
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1: Just a quick programming note. I will be hosting Coast to Coast AM on Saturday, October the 3rd, and then again on Friday, October the 16th. And then there's a couple more dates in October. I can't remember, but I've got them written down somewhere, I promise you. And if you want to just, you know, keep track of my comings and goings and when I'll be on Coast and so forth, just go to my website, strangeplanet.ca. There's an events and appearances page. Just click on that. That'll tell you when I'm doing Coast and some of the other radio programs I do, like Humble and Fred, my good pals, on another radio station. I usually do the first Wednesday of every month. All right. So we were talking to Andy earlier, Victor, and he was bemoaning the fact, and I think we're all sympathetic to a certain degree with students who are saddled with these huge debts. And I think he was talking about universal income. I'm not sure, because we do have a minimum wage, which I'm also not a huge fan of. However, you wanted to weigh in as a former educator.
0: Well, yeah, it's a really difficult balance to try to achieve. In a world where there is, let's take Canada, for example. I mean, we live in a very fortunate country, and where we have a provincial system in all the provinces, where education was at one time the premier sort of cherry on the cake globally. I mean, Ontario had at the one time literally the best education system in the globe, and it was really a monument to how the provincial government at the time under Bill Davis brought forward some educational reforms that completely revolutionized, elementary school education, secondary school education, and post-secondary. But that doesn't come with a free ticket. And to assume at any point in time that you can go through elementary school, secondary school, and post-secondary on a free ticket is absurd. We all have to pay our own fair share. And when you do invite people to become involved in an educational system that's going to provide you with, a Bachelor of Arts degree or a PhD or whatever it happens to be, you have to be, well informed about the kind of risks you're taking in order to burden the general public with that debt. And to me, it's a very kind of thin line that you have to tread. So you can't have the whole thing. But what I don't understand somehow is that, students who come out of a university with a $50,000 debt, how does that happen? Something has to happen to readjust that kind of inequity.
1: Right. Well, I have some ideas about that. And
0: sure.
1: I mean, I think for the most part, and it's been a while since I was in post-secondary, it was reasonably affordable back in the 80s, and I don't know, mm-hmm. I think by and large, compared to other jurisdictions, it still is. Mm-hmm. So, for example, in the United States, I mean, you can spend $50,000 a year for tuition and, mm-hmm. and books and so forth. And right. when I look at and I look at the money and the resources tied up in post-secondary institutions, in administration, in buildings, brick and mortar, mm-hmm. that model doesn't work anymore.
0: No, you're right.
1: It's so top heavy now. With there's you know as many administrators or more than there are for faculty, and in the United States, a lot of these universities are just swimming in cash because of alumnus that donate. Some of them have billions of dollars at their disposal, and they're building mm-hmm. you know huge sports facilities and so forth, which is fine, but. I think it's beholden upon them to get, you know, their financial structure in line so that it's more affordable for people. But the idea that now of it's like libraries, we're not building mm-hmm. libraries anymore because everything is online, and it's we're going to move that way with post-secondary education as well, and we're getting a taste of it now with COVID and kids going online courses.
0: Right.
1: This is the future, like it or not, it's here.
0: Right. Yeah, I think the point that you're making is what kind of student do we want to put through a system of education that's going to eventually benefit society? I mean, you have an educational system in place for only one reason, as far as I'm concerned, is to benefit the general society that you are existing in. It advances the society. In order to provide insights, in scientific, philosophical, political, all of the disciplines that are there, all of these things are in place to improve society. I mean, correct me if I'm wrong, but an educational system, it means to lead. That's what educate
1: right.
0: means.
1: Well, to a certain point, it's also, you know, yes, we want to graduate good citizens, but you're also creating an economic unit who's going to be a wage earner
0: right.
1: in a family, and that is that's mm-hmm. the underpinning of our society and our economy, that the family unit. And if you have someone who graduates, and let's say that they're not they're not going to university, they're graduating with a trade. So they're a plumber, or they're an electrician, or what have you. That person becomes, you know, a solid wage earner that can support a family. They become, you know, their consumers, and yes, you want them to be that person, a man or a woman, to be a good citizen and so forth. But you're creating independent family units, economic units. And
0: that propel the society. Yeah, exactly.
1: Yes. I don't know what the answer is to some of these. This is a huge student debt bubble in the United States that's going to have potentially catastrophic consequences I don't know what the answer is there. But I know we're headed down the wrong road in terms of, you know, how we are presenting post-secondary education to students. It's just so top-heavy, again, with administration and brick and mortar and so forth. It's also unnecessary. There's no need for an education to cost what it does in many ways.
0: I often wonder to myself, exactly, Richard, I often wonder where these costs are. Having been part of a Toronto Catholic District School Board, and you look at the kinds of costs that they are involved in, you talk about bricks and mortar and land development and where do you buy schools and all of that, there's so much built into the
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0: Infrastructure of developing an educational system that's not part of children in the classroom. It's a, sort of like a backdrop to what's going on with kids in a classroom, that the public really doesn't understand what it really takes to put a public education system in place that validates families, that gets kids involved, that propels them on to beyond, you know, secondary or post-secondary education into the, you know, degree programs,
1: right.
0: PhDs, etc. So how do you propel those kinds of systems in place without investing dollars? And where do the dollars come from? I guess that's my question.
1: Right, right. Well, I think we know where we're headed in the future. And I think university and college will be very affordable, and it in some cases free, and it'll be available online to the world. So if you're in Kenya and you have access to a tablet or a phone, you can go to school. You can go to the finest Ivy League college or university in the world, and that's where it's headed. I think that future is bright. I think we're going to get rid of the delivery system that we have now, just because it's no longer workable.
0: It's archaic, and what we're going through right now with this so-called pandemic is that we're gradually realizing that I have very close friends, Richard, as you probably do too, who are now working from home for a variety of reasons, and they are actually becoming more productive at home than they were in the office. That they went and took the subway down to University Avenue and went into their office on King Street. They're more productive now at home than they've ever been.
1: Right.
0: The fact of the matter is, they're taking less sick days. There's some stats out there that initially, you know, people took 3.5 or 4.0 sick days per month. Now it's down to 2.2 sick days.
1: Right. Well, as someone who's worked from home for a very long time,
0: and
1: my lovely bride as well, you work longer. You work through your lunch because you're working at your dining room table. So you're eating and you're working and you're taking texts and emails at bedtime. You definitely work further. And for people now who are also working in the home, this is a big change. Now they see the possibility and how workable it is, maybe even to homeschool.
0: Do you think that this kind of revolution of how you work from home is really going to change things, or will, when things settle down, is it going to just revert to the other model? What do you think about that?
1: No, I don't think we're going back entirely. Some things I don't want to leave behind, and we may have to. But one of the things I think, one of the silver linings is we're going to get back to, you know, the importance of family structure and family life.
0: Mm-hmm.
1: And if you're going to be working from home, you're going to be spending more time with your children. I've seen some recent studies in the United States. They haven't done polling up here like this, but something like 60% now of parents in the U.S., and many of the minorities, are saying they are now seriously considering spending a few years anyway, homeschooling your children. We've got to take a quick time out. We'll come back into some more calls. Victor Vigiani stays with us. This is The Conspiracy Show. Don't go away.

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1: 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It's everywhere. And let's go right to the phones. And Paul is in Jersey City this morning. Paul, welcome.
2: Well, bienvenue and bonjour. Richard, you are one of my favorite hosts when you substitute in the, how do you call it, the air chair.
1: The air chair. Yes. Well, thank you. That's very kind of you.
2: You're quite welcome. And wonderful discussion this evening. I want to touch on economics and UFOs, and they actually go together. And let me elaborate as fast as I can for everybody. First, I will ask a question. What passport in the world is the most potent passport you could have of any nation? Just take a guess.
1: The most potent? What do you mean by potent?
2: Well, it's a passport where you don't need a visa to go anywhere, where you do not go through any airport.
1: Oh, a diplomatic passport.
2: Steamship security.
1: A diplomatic passport.
2: No, not even that. Well, it is a diplomatic passport of a sort.
1: A United Nations passport.
2: No. But you and Paul Hellyer touched on it. The Bank of International Settlements.
1: They have their own passport.
2: They certainly do.
3: It's called BIS.
2: That's correct. Absolutely correct. And you can go anywhere in the world for any reason, at any time, with no search, nothing. You just go through. And that's it.
1: I was not aware of that. I mean, I know about the Bank of International Settlements. It's kind of the central bank of central banks, but I had no idea. But having heard that, I can't say that I'm surprised. So they pretty well have carte blanche.
2: That's right. If you have that passport, they will not question you. You will not be you will simply be told to take your seat or your
1: right front of the line
2: cabin, and that's it.
1: All right. Now, so you wanted to connect
3: that. What does that mean?
2: Well, it just means that if you talk about money and power, that's power right there. I mean, you can go where you want, when you want, and there are no visa restrictions, no restrictions of any kind.
1: All right. Well, that tells us a lot. So you wanted to connect economics with UFOs.
2: All right. Yes. Now, if you Paul Hellyer, by the way, I read his book on the money mafia, and I'm looking forward to his new book. When it comes to huge debt and things like pandemics, the ancients really had the answer to it. And this is going back to the kings of the Bible, like Manasseh, who was not a good one, Hezekiah, who was a good one, the non-Israelite kings like Nebuchadnezzar and Pharaoh Necho and Pharaoh Ramses. In situations like this, they put all debts at an end until things return to normal. That was it. They just declared an end. How you could do it today, well, that remains to be seen, but it would have to be done because in a situation that we have now, can you imagine what happens if people who face possible evictions are suddenly put on the street? Do you know what that does to the spread of disease?
1: Oh, it's true. It's true.
3: Yeah, for sure.
2: And so
1: And not only that. I mean, yes, the tenant that's put on the street, but also you have the whole commercial real estate business would collapse.
2: Yes, that is true. But again, the ancients really had the answer to it.
1: They call those jubilee years in the Bible as well. Every 70 years was a jubilee year.
2: Let me see. Yes,
1: So he would wipe out all debt.
2: A jubilee year where all debts were at an end, right. Slavery was at an end, everything.
1: It's hard to do that, though, with a Federal Reserve. I don't think they're going to go along with that.
2: No, I don't think they would. The greed is too strong. And then the other thing is with UFOs. I don't think to the ancients UFOs were all that strange, because if you read everything about the gods, and this is including in the Bible, if you read the Bible, the Quran, the Bhagavad Gita, all of them, Roman and Greek pantheons, to them, the gods came from the heavens. Now, the concept of heaven was somewhat different from what you and I today know, because today we know that the earth is round, we look to the skies, the heavens. But if you read, I think it's 2 Corinthians chapter 12, the Apostle Paul writes about being transported to third heaven.
1: Right.
2: I'll paraphrase. He says that he knew a man who 14 years before was brought to third heaven. He knew not whether in body or spirit.
1: Paul, I got to jump in here because I'm up against the clock here. We've got to take a time out. You hold on. You hold on, and we'll get back to your call in a moment. Victor Vigiani stays with us as well. Open lines on The Conspiracy Show.
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1: Paul is in Jersey City. Paul, you were talking about UFOs in the Bible. Just finish up with that point and we'll get Victor to respond.
2: All right. Well, again, as I said, the Apostle Paul wrote about being transported to third heaven. I'm sure he was referring to himself in that passage in 2 Corinthians chapter 12. Now, the ancients had this concept of it, that first heaven was the earth itself. It existed within like an ether, which would be first heaven. Second heaven would be the firmament or the sky where the birds and the clouds would see, and the stars at night. And then third heaven was the area where the god or gods lived. That was beyond the reach and beyond the visibility of the people in the first heaven area, which was the earth. So it was a spiritual, transcendental type of thing, but they regarded the gods as coming from the third heaven. So it was not so strange to them. Ezekiel writes of seeing wheels within wheels. If you go to the, I'm most familiar with Roman mythology because it's Latin. And the Romans regarded the gods as coming from chariots in the sky. And when you think about it, how would they view a vehicle coming from the second heaven, the firmament, the sky? They would look at it as similar to what they had here, a chariot. So in that sense, it was not strange to them at all.
1: No, I would agree. I would agree.
2: Yeah. And one more thing about education. Don't want to take too much time, but I will say this. When it comes to online learning, yes, it is good. But remember, if you study chemistry, if you study medicine, if you study biology, even electronics and physics, you need work in the laboratory. And that takes a physical classroom or a physical laboratory in which to work.
1: That's true, but they're getting there. My children are taking some online. I think it's called Earth Sciences. It's kind of a little bit of this, a little bit of that, and
2: you'd
1: be amazed at what they can do now online with even biology in terms of.
2: My grandchildren is
1: animations and so forth. But you're right; it's not the same as
2: different parts of the world.
1: We're not there yet, but it's getting there. It's getting there.
2: Yeah, and by the way, we have a son who has six children, and they are all being homeschooled. It started with the eldest one, who's 14, and it will continue with the youngest, who is 1 month.
1: Well, I tell you, if not everyone is in a position to do it, but if you are, I think you should seriously consider it, because you will never, ever regret, if nothing else, you'll never, ever regret that extra time that you spend with your children. It's money can't buy that. You know, I had an extra 4 years where every single day they were with us. And that's just so important on so many levels. Again, not everyone is in a position, but now more are.
3: For sure. Yeah.
1: More are. Thank you, Paul from Jersey City. Great hearing from you.
2: And great speaking with you, Rashad.
3: Paul brings to the point some very poignant questions. And the only caveat that I would, as a teacher now, this is totally different than is the social interaction in a classroom of 25 or 30 students on a day-to-day basis. Over 185 days, you're in that classroom with 25 or 30 students, and you meet them every single day. The bell rings at 9 o'clock, and you bring them into the classroom, and you sit down, you get your books out, and you just begin. I just wonder how that's going to be replicated by any kind of online learning. And I know it's very specific. Online learning can be very, very focused and specific, but I just don't understand how we can replicate or bring into play that sort of recess bell in the morning where the bell rings and you come into the classroom and you're just in there with your backpacks and your lunch and everything, and kids are interacting with a teacher who has something to offer.
1: There's asynchronous, which is, you know, it's a little bit like correspondence courses. Then there is synchronous, which is you have a teacher. It's live. It is interactive. You have other students. Yes, I get it. It's not, you're not breathing the same air. The socializing isn't there, which is one of the reasons we let our boys go this year. They wanted what they call a real high school experience. So they're going to an all boys Catholic school. It's only 2 days a week and it's a half a day, but they just crave wanting to be away from the house in another building with other kids. And I couldn't deny that. But it doesn't have to be their entire scholastic career. It could be just three or four years.
3: It's not one thing or another. You're right. There's a balance there someplace.
1: Right. And the other thing is where you can get the socialization is with co-ops. So a bunch of parents get together and they rent out a church basement, and we did this too, and you hire some teachers, and now these are teachers whose values align with your values, and they're teaching courses in a certain way. And this goes back to the pioneering days when parents would form councils and hire the teacher, and she would teach all eight classes in a one-room schoolhouse. It's kind of back to the future. But so co-ops are something else that people are discovering that work as well. And it gives the parents so much more control, and it also allows the children to socialize. But it is kind of a homeschool-type atmosphere. I want to grab a quick call here. Sorry, quick point, Victor, and then I'll get to a call. Yes, go ahead.
3: No, just my point there is that we are going through a revolution of education, and I really feel that we cannot dismiss all the possibilities that are open to us. And I think that everybody who's involved with the concerns with their children, socialization and the academics and everything, we need to let this play out in order for us to understand what's really open to us now and available to us all, to our children, with respect to what we've gone through with the past, 6 or 8 months.
1: Right. Well, now we have options, and having choice is always a good thing. That's what I'm excited about, is the choice now for parents. I think we've come to the end of the road for our homeschooling, because our boys are now into high school. Again, for those who are thinking about it, and now if you're in a position because you're at home and you're working, now is a great time. If you're thinking about it, now is a great time to try it. And it does seem maybe intimidating, but you know what? What I discovered is it's not the teaching. It's not, you know, relearning grade 8 math, which I had to do in pre-algebra. Mm-hmm. It's dealing with your children's behaviors. And that gives you a whole new respect for teachers as well. Yeah. And we've come to the end of the road of this program just about. We're not going to have time for another call, but, Victor, speaking of COVID, I mean, you're typically this time of year, you're out, you're doing UFO conventions and conferences and so forth. You must miss it.
3: Yeah, I do, Richard. It's a serious void in my existence. I've talked to a number of the researchers that I've been involved with over the past 25 or 30 years. And they're all suffering, Richard, with respect to the access to information that we all kind of had become accustomed to in the flow of information with respect to the UFO reality. And I get a sense that people are actually vanquished. They're at a point where it's like, it's almost like some people have given up. I don't want to quote any names. I won't say that, but they're extremely frustrated by the wall of uncertainty that's out there, and I'm concerned about that. I'm very, very concerned about it with respect to how the ET issue is going to evolve in the coming 6 to 8 months. I don't know where it's going to go. There are certain open opportunities that I think are there with respect to what the political implications are. But I sense the frustration with people that this just might not happen in the way that we wanted to with respect to disclosure and all this happening in the political and the medical COVID kind of context that we're existing in. It's a very problematic feature to me, and I'm very concerned. I'm very, very concerned.
1: Well, there is despair and despondency, everywhere, and there are people that are giving up, and they mustn't, and they can't, and mm-hmm. they shouldn't. This too will pass, but that's one of the tragic elements of this. And I've said this before. Unfortunately, I believe we've come to a position now where the cure has been worse than the disease. Victor, always a pleasure, and we'll talk again down the road very soon, I'm sure.
3: For sure. It's been a pleasure, Richard. Thank you very much.
1: My pleasure. Zealand News Network, Zealand Communications. All right. My thanks to Brian White for the live stream and Carlos Cagina for technical production. Back next week with a brand new program. Not sure what it is yet, but it'll be good. In the meantime, don't be afraid. There's nothing concealed that won't be revealed and nothing hidden that won't be made known. What you hear in the dark, speak in the light. What I say in a whisper, proclaim from the housetops. Move over, Aphrodite. I'm coming home.

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1: 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Marzulli. 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Marzulli.

folks, you know, lots been going on. We're out now in the Christmas season here, and we're celebrating on the Winthrop Prairies of Oklahoma. It's been a heck of a year. It started, of course, in 2018 with the fire, the Woosley fire, which completely destroyed our lives and basically displaced us. And then on December 16th of 2018, my brother's wife, who was battling cancer, basically a brain tumor, glioblastoma, for a little over 2 years, she passed away. And we kind of knew it was coming, but still it was a shock. And I flew out there and got there an hour after she had passed, and then spent a week with my brother. And we had the funeral the following week when Peggy and the girls came out. And then in January, early in January, my mother-in-law, our beloved mother-in-law, passed away very suddenly. You know, she was getting up there in her 80s. But she was in the hospital, and we have a picture of her on Tuesday. She's sitting up in the hospital bed. She's bright and cheery, and just, you know, everything's there. And then Friday she had a massive stroke, and I think Monday or Tuesday she passed away. And Peggy and I saw her take her last breath. So a lot of stuff happened in a very short period of time. Then of course we moved to Oklahoma in February. And this studio set up the house here on February 8th, February 9th. So a lot of changes, you know, in the last year. Of course, one of the big ones in 2019 for us was the passing of my good friend Richard Shaw, who died extremely suddenly in August. He was having chest pains. He went into the hospital, and lo and behold, it was in some sort of an artery. I'm not sure exactly the proper term, but it was ripped and torn. And the Mary, his widow, his wife of many years, decades, called me afterwards and said that one of the orderlies or nurses came in and told them, Richard and Mary, if you have anything to say, say goodbye now, because you might not see each other again. And this was, of course, before the operation. And he went in and they basically opened them up. And the surgeon said that they had never seen a heart so deteriorated like that. He died on the operating table. So there was a lot of loss last year, definitely a lot of changes, almost overwhelmingly so, in the really 2018 and the 2019. The good news is, you know, we spoke at a lot of conferences and met a lot of wonderful people. We've been asked back at the Gen 6 conference this year. We're really excited about that. Prophecy Watchers, I know, is holding another conference. We're doing a Nephilim conference in Ohio. So go to the blog, lamarzulli.wordpress.com, and you can check all those things out for yourself. I just want to thank all of you who have contributed to us and supported us by buying the DVDs and the books that we sell in our store. And we really thank you for that. That keeps the lights on in the studio and keeps us out and doing what we do. Episode 4, The DNA, In Search of a Biblical... It's actually called In Search of the Biblical Giants, In Search of the Giants, In Search of a Nephilim. And that'll be coming out the end of January, perhaps. It's basically done, but I got to tell you, without giving too much away, something has happened in the last 30 days, and we're kind of circling, going back and looking at some information. We're in contact with a new DNA lab. So all this is... Our steps, we believe our steps are being ordered by the Lord. And what's interesting here is that we're holding up the film, even though it's done. It's a little over an hour. The film is completely finished. And by the way, it's a two DVD set. So you get the film on all the DNA, all the morphological structural differences. We have doctors and surgeons, anthropologists, archaeologists, optometrists, chiropractors, all who come on the record and look at these very enigmatic skulls and say, you know what, this is not normal. This is not the result of cranial deformation, cradle headboarding. This is, in fact, the result of something that's genetic. And so with that in mind, you'll get that DVD, which is about an hour long, and then the press conference. And I've shortened that down to Mondo Gonzalez, our head archaeologist, who analyzed all the data that we got back from the Inca Museum in Peru, and also Senior Juan Navarro's private museum
the Paracas History Museum in Peru. And Mondo analyzes that at the 2017 press conference, followed by Rick Woodward, followed by who's our anthropologist, who talks about the morphological, the structural differences within the skulls, followed by Dr. Michael Alday and Dr. Warren Malcolm. Both of these guys, Alday and Dr. Michael Alday is an MD with over 30 years of practice in the medical field. And he states on the record unequivocally that this something else is going on here genetically, as does the chiropractor and our good friend Dr. Malcolm Warren, who's incredibly knowledgeable about the spine and the way the skull would have to sit. And you'll see that actually in the film. And of course, once again, the reason why we've held it up is because of new information that's coming to us, and we just want to wait because I don't want to make another film on the DNA. So we're actually working with a lab where we're taking some a voluminous amount of data and crunching it in this lab, and we'll be circling back and letting you know what that is. But hopefully the film will be out the end of January, early February. So let's get right into it. The whole idea of this impeachment scam, I watched it, hours of it actually, and I was just blown away by what I saw with Shifty Schiff and Nasty Nadler. And these guys, it was a Soviet-style coup, soft coup, to remove the will of over 60 million people who voted President Trump into office. And they have absolutely nothing. And what was amazing, there were no facts. I mean, I'm not going to belabor the point. I'm assuming most of you have been following this. Most of you know exactly what happened. But the bottom line is there are no facts. And the only fact we had was from the ambassador to Ukraine, who basically stated that when he heard Trump on the phone call, Trump said specifically, "I want nothing." In other words, when asked, he had this phone call with President Trump. Okay, so he's listening to Trump. And he goes, "Well, what do you want?" And Trump says, "I want nothing, no quid pro quo." And he actually says that in Shifty Schiff's Star Chamber hearing. And of course, the Republicans were not allowed to call any witnesses, and we don't even know who the whistleblower, although we think we know who the whistleblower is, Sierra Mella. That's conjecture, but that's who we think it is. Allegedly, that is the whistleblower. Got to protect myself here. But so we'll see what happens with that. The bottom line is, in both chambers of the House under Schiff and under Nasty Nadler, it was everything was just railroaded through. And of course, what's amazing is that the vote went strictly on party lines yesterday. Nancy Pelosi dramatically wears this black dress and stuff today. This is why we need term limits, because if you have term limits, someone like

for our work with Watchers 10 and the Kandahar Giant. That's what put us on the map. But impeachment has gone through. It's just a matter of history now. It happened, and we're going to see just how all this plays out. What's amazing, how would you like it to have someone accuse you of something, and then you don't know who your accuser is, and you can't question the accuser? This is like Savonarola and the Jesuits during the Inquisition. This is what we're looking at here. And I find it incredibly un-American and incredibly alarming, as do many other people in this country. In the letter that Trump wrote to Pelosi, these are 10 memorable lines, and I'll read them to you, penned by our President Donald Trump. This impeachment represents an unprecedented and unconstitutional abuse of power by Democratic lawmakers, unequaled in nearly 2.5 centuries of American legislative history. Chew on that for a while. By proceeding with your invalid impeachment, you are violating your oaths of office. You are breaking your allegiance to the Constitution, and you are declaring open war on American democracy. Even worse than offending the founding fathers, you are offending Americans of faith by continually saying you pray for the president when you know the statement is not true, unless it is meant in a negative sense. When Pelosi gets up there and throws their, you know, religion card and how, you know, sanctimonious she is and she prays for the president, I would love to hear that prayer. I'd love to actually hear her verbalize the prayer, what it actually she says for the president. Number four, you know full well that Vice President Biden used his office and $1 billion of U.S. aid money to coerce Ukraine into firing the prosecutor who was digging into the company, paying his son millions of dollars. This is a matter of record. If we really want to know where the real something for something, the quid pro quo, actually resides, it resides with Biden. He actually, and we don't need witnesses. We have Biden himself on tape saying, you know, son of a bee. You know, 6 hours later, they fired the prosecutor and they got the aid. I mean, that is absolute corruption, and yet nothing happens. And this is what bothers me. The fact that we know the FISA documents were completely bogus, which resulted in a Comey appointing Mueller as the investigator to investigate the Russian hoax, which has been proven absolute nonsense. But, you know, certain parts of the media, CNN, MSNBC, still are running with that ridiculous narrative. The whole P dossier with the Russian prostitutes and all this stuff was made up in a bar. All this is now a matter of record. I mean, it came on the record with the Inspector General's report, which was released a couple of weeks ago. So this is a matter of history now. It's a matter of fact. And yet certain parts of the media continue to spin this endlessly. It's just unbelievable. Let's go to number five. Now you are trying to impeach me by falsely accusing me of doing what Joe Biden has admittedly he actually did. So here we have Congress going after Trump, telling us this quid pro quo is shakedown, when the real shakedown happened with, of course, Joe Biden. And that's, I mean, there it is. So what I'm waiting for is the real pushback here. I'm waiting for the pushback. It hasn't, but the dog is chomping at the bit to get in here. But I'm not gonna stop. Wrinkles go away. Okay, you have developed a full-fledged case of what many in the media call Trump derangement syndrome. And sadly, you will never get over it. The media and the Democrats have been trying to impeach Donald Trump, our president, since before he took office, since the night of his election. And Washington Post went on the record and basically said, you know, impeachment, impeachment, impeachment. So here we are in 2019, and we know there was a clip, I think, on Drudge Report where the people from the Washington Post are all sitting there cheering the impeachment. So the media, for the most part, is utterly biased and basically a fifth column of a Democratic Party. Number seven, you view democracy as your enemy. Isn't that interesting? You view, the Democrats, view democracy as your enemy. And of course, what the Democratic Party, what they stand for is abortion on demand, higher taxes, tax everybody into oblivion, and legislate every aspect of our lives. Round up the guns, take the guns away. Don't believe me? Look what's happening in Virginia right now. The way already they're pushing back against the Second Amendment. Number eight, you are the ones interfering in Americans' elections. You are the ones subverting America's democracy. So here Trump, the Trump campaign was spied on illegally, we know that, illegally, by the FBI. I mean, it's a matter of record now. It's on the record. The Trump

0: Trump candidacy was spied on by the FBI, and also after he was elected president sitting in office. I mean, can you even believe this? And we know also that the DNC and Hillary Clinton for president campaign hired Fusion GPS to create this bogus Steele dossier, which is the basis of the FISA warrants. It's all going to come down. I can't wait to see it actually come down. The Democrats are the ones that rigged the election or tried to rig the election. How about Obama, the hot mic where he goes, after I'm elected, I'll be able to do more. Tell Vladimir, after the election, I'll be able to do more. Oh, thank you, Mr. Hussein. Let's go on to number nine. More due process was afforded to those accused in the Salem witch trials, and that's true. In other words, there has been no due process in both chambers of the House, Shifty Shift and Nasty Nadler. And we see that this the whole idea of a trial is an absolute sham. It's a mockery. It's just unbelievable. Can you imagine if it's you? Can you imagine if it's you sitting being accused of something? You can't know who your accuser is. You have no idea who it is. You can't call witnesses and you can't testify. Are you kidding me? And this is democracy? It's not democracy. This is something else. This is a Soviet era style gulag kind of witch hunt thing where you do wind up in the gulag and you're never seen again. Number 10, any member of Congress who votes in support of impeachment against every shred of truth, fact, evidence, and legal principle when showing how deeply they revile the voters and how truly they detest America's constitutional order. And of course, three Democrats, it was interesting, three Democrats crossed the aisle and voted against impeachment. So let me move on here. And this was the meme that came out yesterday, and I posted it on the blog, lamarzulli.wordpress.com. So in reality, this is the meme that Trump did, and I had to pause here. I had to let Mr. Wrinkles and Scooter in. Hopefully, we won't see a tail go like this across the screen, but you never know. In reality, they're not after me; they're after you. I'm just in the way. And folks, you got to understand that when you start looking at what the Democrats are doing in Virginia, what they've done in California, and we'll get into that. That's the model of the rest of the country. It's basically socialism. They want socialism. They want this huge bureaucracy of lawmakers, basically legislating every aspect of our lives. So here we go. Oakland's homeless camps are worse than Mexico City. Breaking down the New York Times in-depth look at California's most ignored problem. So here we have a lot of drug addiction, a lot of feces on the street. San Francisco's gotten to the point there was a expose on Tucker Carlson talking about that the human feces and needle problem has gotten so bad that what people do is they get it on their shoe and whatever, and then they spread it as they go to wherever they're going. And so this is a real problem in California. And, you know, California never had this homeless problem before. I lived there 45 years, folks. And, yeah, there was homeless camps usually down in the Bowery section. I get that. A lot of drug addicts down there. We can hear Mr. Wrinkles chewing the bone in the background. But not like this, not like what we see here. And I would put to you that many of these people became homeless during the Obama administration when the economy was so sluggish that people lost their apartments, lost their homes because they lost their jobs, basically. When industry is hampered and overly legislated, like what happened, I would posit to you or put forth to you in the Obama administration, that a couple of paychecks away from losing everything, all of a sudden they're cut. They have a little bit of a severance, but not much. They lose the house. They're on the street. There's also the opioid crisis. What's coming over Mexico is just coming from Mexico and South America is unbelievable. And by the way, Mexico now has been declared more dangerous than Syria. So Mexico is off limits to me, and I really want to go down to Teotihuacan. I would love to see and film once again at Teotihuacan. I was there, but, and I told the story before, I had a fever. I had Montezuma's revenge. I was 35 pounds heavier than I am now. And I barely made it up to the first level on the pyramid. And of course, when I got back from that, that's when I got read the riot act by my doctor and started to run and lost 35 pounds. But that's another story. there was an article, I'll digress for a second. There was an article recently on Drudge Report stating that if you run even one time a week, just one time a week, running changes everything. It changes the equation. It keeps everything moving. So it's cold here right now, but it's supposed to be in the 50s today, so I might be doing a run later on this afternoon. You know, the homeless camps are worse than Mexico City. And this is unbelievable. Is this the America that we want? And you have to ask yourself, why is it happening in California, the Golden State, what was once called the Golden State? Decades of Democratic rule, completely gridlocked in both houses of the state legislature. It's all run by Democrats. And so what do we have? We have legislation, hampering everyone. You know, we're trying to rebuild in California right now. And I should probably skip this because I'm running out of time, but we got to get to our guest, Joe Taylor, at the other side of the break. But let me say this, that I'm trying to rebuild in California a fireproof home. I designed it. My good friend Dale Kessler has done the engineering on it. And we got our corrections back, and all of a sudden, out of the blue, they want us to get a coastal permit. Why do I need a coastal permit for a house that's been there for 70 years? So we're kind of pushing back against that, and we'll see what happens, but we'll go on from there. Trucker reports 7-foot-tall person with wings near O'Hare International Airport. Mothman is being sighted, or what might people will call Mothman, is being sighted. This entity with dark wings, flying around, shrieking, all this stuff. It's been numerous reports. And so we're letting you know here that something is going on. Now, here's something that came to me, and I just love when this happens. It's hard to see, and I'll kind of point it out. There's something in the sky. This woman is driving.
1: That is something fun.
0: And you can see it right there. Right there.
1: Three helicopters.
0: There's three helicopters. And then above it, right there, is this bright object in the sky, which just sits there. And she's still driving. And she tracks this thing for quite a while. And there's a close-up on it. It's dead center of the screen. You can see it. And in post-production, I will kind of blow that up so you can see it. Three helicopters, bright object in the sky. It's definitely not a lens flare off the camera. There's something in the sky. It's glowing. It's there, and it's moving. And she has it on her film for quite some time. But let's move on. What amazes me is Netflix now creates a flick with the gay Jesus. I mean, this is just unbelievable. And millions of people have written Netflix protesting this. This is just beyond the pale. Absolutely beyond the pale. And I take great umbrage, great offense in the fact that they're doing this. It's just, you know, folks, you got to push back. You got to push back. Against the Hollywood elites, against the left-wing liberal media agenda. We got to stand up, and I'm doing it here. I do it on my blog. I stand up every day or once or twice a week on Acceleration Radio, on Politics Prophecy Report, PPS Report, Politics Prophecy and the Supernatural Report. But you know what, folks? It's just got to stand up and start saying something. Okay, this is the happy part of the show, www.buyjingles.com, buyjingles.com. There it is right there. It's always on the desk. Let me hold it up here, folks. You know, you'll hear in just a second, and I got a tip from this guy who wrote in. I've enjoyed your YouTube channel, especially your political monologues. You are a truth and justice warrior. Thank you, Kevin. Appreciate that. Very quickly, my wife and I were in Texas recently for my parents' 60th wedding anniversary party. Obviously, this was a big deal. My wife had packed a pair of sparkly shoes that had a lot of scuff marks. She commented that she loved the shoes, but was a bit embarrassed by the stains. I said, let me try Jingles. Surprise, surprise. Jingles and a little bit of elbow grease transformed her shoes. They were beautiful, and she wore them proudly at my parents' special occasion. I don't leave home without it. And there it is. Here's the little guy right here. So we don't leave home without it either, folks. www.buyjingles.com, buyjingles.com. This stuff really does work. And all I can tell you, folks, is try it. Get a spritzer bottle for yourself. It also comes in the gallon size. But if you're a little hesitant on it, and even though I keep reading all these testimonies, I'm going to start using it on my shoes before I go on the road. That's all the time I have for right now. Keep it right here. We'll see you on the other side of the break with our very special guest, Joe Taylor.
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0: Hey folks, thanks for keeping it right here on Acceleration Radio on KGRA and also on my YouTube channel, L.A. Marzulli. I just want to say Merry Christmas to one and all. And as you can see, we've got Santa Claus right here on Acceleration Radio. Sorry, Joe. Actually, it's my good friend Joe Taylor. And Joe and I went to Peru several times together. And Joe was instrumental in unwrapping a 2,000-year-old baby skull, baby mummy skull, that was in Senior Juan's Paracas History Museum. Joe, welcome to Acceleration Radio. Great to have you here, sir.
3: Thank you. Good to be here.
0: So let me ask you something. I mean, you have this, and I've been to the museum, Mount Blanco Museum in Crosbyton, Texas, and I was just blown away by what you had in the museum. But I want to go back. What got you into all this stuff? What piqued your interest to get into all these fossils and molding, these huge skeletal remains or fossilized remains of dinosaurs? What got you into that?
3: Well, I'm an artist by trade, and I was doing the ceiling of a mansion overlooking Bob Dylan's swimming pool, and it turned out to be not some nice guys. They made my life pretty uncomfortable when I insisted they pay. So I decided to get out of art and went down to Lorenz Harkness to join them and work as a volunteer. And so while I'm there, it reconfirmed my interest in things antique, fossils and all that. But I was basically trying to be a rock star and a famous artist and all that. So I wasn't a camper guy, but when I saw what they were doing there at the Red Tar Pits, and here's all these guys they were self-confessed atheists, antichrist, some of them said. I said, well, here's a place to be if you want to learn paleontology. These guys are sure not going to try to make my side, the Bible side, look good. So that's where I started. And after a while, more than one of them confessed that there's really nothing to evolution. There's nothing to talk about. You can talk about the bones. You can talk about the openings in the skull, the length of the teeth, the condition of the bones. But you can't talk about evolution. And we never talked about it. So we went on some digs. And one of these guys said to my son, Pat, who was 15 at the time, we hadn't said anything about religion, Noah's Ark, nothing like that. And he says to my son, he said, well, you think they found Noah's Ark? Pat says, yeah, it's up there. And this, you think this guy would just tear into him, but he said, there's a growing consensus in the worldwide community of scientists for the acceptance of a worldwide flood. And I just couldn't believe my ears. I was looking, the guy looked just like me, right? And then he said, here's the key thing. He said, well, what I don't like about it is they make a moral point out of it. Bingo, that's the problem. I asked him one day, he was working on a chart. I said, what are you doing? He said, well, I'm missing 250,000 years of strata, Joe. I said, what does that mean to you? I'm not going to give his name. What does that mean to you? He said, nothing, it's just figure. So if you knew his lifestyle, I wouldn't go into that, but you would know he didn't want anything in the Bible bringing him into condemnation. So from there, I learned that I met a bunch of PhDs. When I got to Texas, I looked those guys up, and those guys' names opened their doors, and then that guy in Texas opened other doors. And the fact that I could restore and mold, I figured out how to mold things. Since I'm a portrait painter, I was able to make reproductions and make color cast of it that they couldn't tell the difference.
0: Wow.
3: And I was good with the bones. So that's how I got into it.
0: You know, when we were down in Peru and you and Judd Burton, that was the first trip in 2013 that we went down there. It was yourself, Ron Moorhead, huevo scramboli, as we were trying to figure out how to say scrambled eggs in Spanish. Huevo scramboli! And it was, I'll never forget that. And we all just sit there and just laugh it up. But, you know, it was Ron Moorhead, yourself, Judd Burton, Richard Shaw, and me. And we all went down there, and we were just blown away about what we were seeing in Paracas. And that's, you know, 6 years ago, going on seven, actually. It'll be seven, I think, in January or February 2020. It's amazing how time has just, you know, rapidly gone by. But the first time we were down there, we look at that mummy skull, that baby skull, and Senior Juan wouldn't let us unwrap it. But after a while, the second time we went down, Senior Juan allowed us to unwrap the baby skull. And of course, that's why we made that second trip. Judd was not with us. We replaced Judd with Aaron Judkins. That's the names always kind of pour into one of each other. But, you know, Aaron came down and he did a really good job with you unwrapping that baby skull, which was about 1,935 years. We had a carbon 14 dated. And we were just blown away by what we were seeing. And of course, we get into all this in my new film that's coming up, and it's great that you're here. The whole idea of the DNA, of the Paracas DNA, the Paracas skulls, the elongation being genetic, not something that's cranial headboarded. What were your thoughts when you started to unwrap that baby skull? And kind of, you know, give us the punchline. When you finally got to look at this thing in your hands, what were your thoughts?
3: Well, one was that wrapping was extremely well made. It looked like it was made on a machine. Beautiful colors, and I, you know, it was really kind of an emotional time because here's this little child's head, and we carefully unwrapped it, did all the forensics, and as we pulled the last bit of cloth back, revealing that long head and that bright red hair, I don't, it's like getting a bike and a bunch of other stuff for Christmas, you know, as a little kid. It just couldn't have been better. And I, my feelings was it was a little girl. Maybe I'm wrong, but I just maybe you can head bind and get a skull to look like that. But that's the question. It just isn't obvious. I know a lot of people say, well, it's all head binding, but man, there's some of this infant stuff and some of this juvenile stuff. It's to me, it's you can't just say that. Oh, it's just head binding. I don't think that's all the answer.
0: And, you know, I would agree, and the film, which is going to come out in January or early February, depending on, we've actually got some other stuff in the works, which is why I've held the release back. Even though the film is done, some new information has come across my desk, and we're kind of running with that. So we put the hold on it, on the new film. It's episode 4 in the On the Trail of the Nephilim series. And it discusses the DNA, but what's interesting about this, and I'll sort of talk about this with you, we had medical doctors, and I know that you were there when we were interviewing one of the doctors that came on the record looking at what we call the cinnamon skull, a greatly elongated skull, and he was saying that there's no way that this is a human being. It's genetic. Whatever this thing is, it's genetic. And we had doctor after doctor, archaeologists, anthropologists, surgeons, optometrists, all looking at this one particular skull, which you molded, called the cinnamon skull. And all of them stated on the record that in their opinion, this was not the result of cranial deformation, cranial headboarded. It was, in fact, genetic. What are your thoughts when you hear that?
3: Well, I mean, that's pretty powerful evidence. I know some guys that are very, very critical. They're also good scientists, good researchers, you know, but I don't think they've looked at it or even a cast of it. It's always good to get the opposing view, you know. They might be right, who knows. But that thing is so long, it's absolutely the longest one I've ever seen. And the parietals not having any sagittal suture up there, you know, I think all the long heads that we looked at, maybe I'm mistaken, but I believe all of that sagittal suture was closed. There's only one parietal bone.
0: Yeah, and you know, that's what we noticed too. You know, if I only knew what I knew now in 2013 when we went down there, because I've gone to school for the last 7 years on this whole, you know, I mean, I didn't know what a mandible was or a zygomatic arch or, you know, cranial synostosis or any of this stuff before we got into this. And so it's been an education for all of us. But I mean, every in my opinion, the Parrhacus skulls that are not headboarded do not have that sagittal suture. Now, that's, I don't have enough information to make a statement like that, but it's been our, from what we've been able to actually look at and examine, the ones that are really elongated and that are not cradle headboarded do not have a sagittal suture. And one of the doctors comes in on the film and goes, you know, what percentage of the population has cranial synostosis where the sagittal suture basically closes? But when it closes, you get a ridge. On these skulls, there's not a vestige, not a sign of the sagittal suture. So we're looking at something that is, you know, let me ask you this. Why is it that mainstream archaeology, mainstream anthropologists look at this and immediately dismiss it? Without looking at any of the evidence, they just go, oh, cranial deformation, cradle headboarding. When our DNA evidence showed that many of these skulls, the haplogroups, come from the Levant or Eastern Europe or the Balkans. I mean, that rewrites history. What are your thoughts there when you hear that?
3: Well, you know, I've been around all these academic guys, the PhDs, for ever since 1980. And I know them well, you know, I know them personally. And there are a lot of good guys in there, but the big majority of them, they got a job. It's a hard job to get. They took a long time to get it. They're not interested in getting into something which is on the fray. They don't want to get outside the paradigm. And I've had them tell me that. You get outside the paradigm, you could be sanctioned, you could lose your job, you could lose tenure, be put in the basement. So a lot of it is that. I think if they really had academic freedom, which they do not on university campuses, if they really had academic freedom, I think they would be using all their resources to thoroughly vet these things, thoroughly study them. And they're not studying them. You know, another thing with those infant skulls, you know about the one, of course, that was... It's, we know it from drawings from way back there, and I think it was an infant, perhaps just born or in the womb. And you know that soft spot in the middle of the head, which all babies have. You've got to make sure their little brothers don't poke a hole in it. You know that the parietals close up just about later than anything. In normal human beings today, you expect 90 years old for that to be closed up. It looks like it's hard to close it up. Why is it closed up in a person a few years old? Why is that? Or did it never open? Was it never open?
0: Right.
3: And I don't think the academics have the position to say, oh, it's nothing. I don't think that's the right thing to do. They're just, it's like anything else. They're going to stick with what the university mentality is. And that is not science. That's maybe, you know, way to keep an income and the cars being paid for, but it's not good science.
0: Well, that's, you know, when we published the DNA evidence and we did a press conference in Los Angeles and we, you know, blasted this stuff out, we really thought that we would get some sort of interest from a...
4: 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Question everything.
0: Scientific community. Instead, what we got was, oh boy, it's all contaminated. I mean, we just got these people who didn't really look at the evidence, didn't study what Mondo Gonzalez and Rick Woodward talked about, and any of the other people that presented. And they just immediately said, well, it's the DNA evidence is contaminated. This is all cranial defamation, cradle headboarded. In other words, there was really no discussion. No one called me up, and I spearheaded the whole thing. But no one called me up and asked me questions about anything. So that was very demoralizing on some level. But that's how the game is played. I'm going to throw something at you. We also went to the Lovelock Cave together, again with Ron Moorhead, and my wife joined us for that little expedition, and we were joined by several other people, and we wound up going to the Winnemucca Museum. I'm sure you remember that. Well,
3: oh yeah,
0: things have changed. There's a sign there now. It's like one of those circles, you know, that says, you know, no guns, so you have a red circle with a line through it. It says, no red hair giants. That's what it says in Winnemucca. Your thoughts?
3: That's because you're taking them all out.
0: Exactly.
3: You know, I don't know if we told you this story or not, but maybe it was Ron and I were mailing something somewhere. We went into Winnemucca, and can't give the details, but there was a guy there in his 40s or 50s. He, big tall guy, looked around and he said, I have to reinter one of those 9-foot skeletons.
0: Wait, what? Say that again. What did he say?
3: He said, I have to reinter one of those 9-foot skeletons that came out of the Lovelock Cave.
0: And what did you say to him? What was your response?
3: Well, we're blown away and he was looking around the corner to make sure nobody was listening to him say that. Because I think he lived there in that area. You can't always follow up on everything. We didn't get the guy's name. I don't think he wanted to do that. But there they are. You know, that's just another corroboration. You know, there were giants buried in the cave, but there were also apparently some around the Lovelock area around there.
0: Yeah.
3: They've been dug up covered in tarps of some sort, you know. An ancient cloth. So, why deny it? It makes the pirates look bad because they said they were giants. They were the red-headed giants. They had to fight them. You know the story of Winnemucca, Sarah Winnemucca. Why not? All this stuff about trying to, be on the Indian side. Why not be on the pirate side and say, y'all had to fight these red-headed giants? Why don't they do that? What is the problem? That's what you're asking. Now, I'll tell you what. I'll go a little bit further. You get it into giants. You get into the question. You're going above normal size, normal digits, normal color of hair where they're supposed to be and all that sort of thing. The religions aren't right. And you get into the question of, could it be Nephilim? You mean Nephilim of the Bible? Were the angels of God came down, no, can't go there because we don't believe in God, don't believe he created angels, we don't believe in spirits, demons, Jesus, or anything to mix of them. Where are you going to go? Well, why are they these giants? Why are they like that? Well, there are no giants. That's where they got to go.
0: What amazes me, Joe, is the way that the bones have been literally whisked away, and we know from all the records from the early, 20th century, 19th century, into the 20th century, the Smithsonian. We hear that over and over and over again. The Smithsonian comes, takes the bones, and they're never seen again. I was on a show yesterday, and the guy was asking me, L.A., why can't we see the bones? What happened to the bones? And I said, they were whisked away. I mean, they were taken by a government, not a government, but it's, the Smithsonian, by an agency, and they're never going to see the light of day. Our work, my work specifically in Catalina Island, where we discovered the one picture, and you know which one I'm talking about, Joe.
3: Yeah.
0: That was analyzed by three different people, and it was shown to be a 9-footer. When we went back to the museum, they had redacted the skeleton out of the picture and wrote a whole hit piece on Ralph Gooden, the amateur archaeologist who discovered these 9-footers on Catalina Island. And you ask yourself, well, why would they do this? I mean, they go out of their way to deliberately obfuscate, cover up this fact. There's an agenda here. There's an agenda, in my opinion. Why do you think that agenda exists, Joe?
3: Well, there has to be an agenda because they're on top of this stuff. As soon as it comes to the fore in a news article or anything like that, there's someone there to take it for scientific research, which means you'll never see this again. And you know, if they're interested in selling tickets to their museums or getting grants, you stick a 9-foot-tall skeleton up at any museum anywhere out of antiquity, you'll have more people than come to see T-Rex, and they line up down the block to see T-Rex. You get a giant man, a human in there, a humanoid, or whatever you want to call it. You know, it's economically one of the best things you can do. Why get rid of the economic factor of it? And again, I think it gets back to David and Goliath.
0: Sure it does.
3: Can't have a 9-foot giant because that's how tall David was. I mean, Goliath was. And that's going to, no. We just got go get that thing. Let's study it in the Pacific Ocean or the Atlantic Ocean somewhere. We don't need to be studying it. And don't let L.A. and Joe get all over it.
0: Whatever you do. Absolutely. Joe, what's your future look like? What are you what are your plans right now? What are you looking to do?
3: I plan to get the museum open once we get the hail damage and the severe the tornado damage done. We'll be open again, but I'm going to have someone else running it so I can be free to do more talks, more research. I'm going to go back to Israel and working on a project over there, which I can't tell anybody about hardly. And I want to go back to Peru. There were some things I saw over there that I want to go back and verify. And, you know, this, you don't have to have a reason to go to Peru. It's like going to, you know, it's a nice restaurant. It's just a cool thing to do. But I plan to do a lot more with this. God giving me the strength and the brains to do it. I want to make, I've got 40 years now of video. I've been filming this stuff since I got involved with the Red Tarpets from the very start. And I've got so much knowledge, I want to put it into video form, to radio show form. And that's finish up these books. I'm doing the books, the DVD series, and do more talks and this radio show. But I've got a ton of skulls put together. I also know where there's a couple of giants, but you know how it is. Money talks. So there's giants yet to be found. And I haven't even played, you know, I don't know if I told you or not, but about 20 years ago, an old cowboy called me up and said, hey, I want to tell you about this giant dug up down here. So we went down, found his ranch, and cassette recorded this guy talking. Just an old cowboy, you know, but I'd never heard the tape all these years. So I finally digitized it the other day and played the whole thing back. I couldn't believe my ears.
0: Huh.
3: Yeah, there was some stuff on there that I didn't remember. I don't know why I didn't cognate it, but it'll blow your mind. And I can't tell anybody yet. I'm not even sure what I'm going to do with it. But it was a 12-foot giant, and there was a 3-foot-tall man buried with him. I've got a line on the professor, which is probably deceased by now, but it's one of the best stories I've ever, you know, you and I know a lot of people who know about giants, but to actually get to interview one who dug one up, that's just one of my best things I've ever done. And we went to the grave. I spent 2 hours sitting in the water. I got stuck in a creek, but we finally got up to this tall hill up there where this thing had been buried. You can see the rocks laying around, and you know, after 40 years of laying around there, all the bones had just turned to dust. So they took them all out, and I didn't remember him telling me, but he said they just turned to dust. Well, yeah. If they'd have called me, I would have got them out intact because there's a way to do that.
0: Right.
3: And I would tell anyone, if you find a giant, don't dig it up. Call me. You know, don't call Smithsonian. We'll get it out of the ground intact. We'll get all the information. But no, most people just don't know how to do that. I know the chemicals, and I've got the chemicals. That's how you do it. So, but, you know, I've got film of the site, and it doesn't look too much, but that's where they were. Right, come on, right north to Crosbyton.
0: Do you think there are more buried in that same location?
3: Well, you know, usually there's, where there's one, there's two. The only other one I know of in this vicinity was about 45 miles west of here on the New Mexico border. So I went over there and to the newspaper thinking, sure, they had an old story. And from the 1935 or so, and the guy asked me about it, and he says, oh, man, he said, we had a helper in there, and they thought they were doing us a favor. They burned all of our archives. There was old newspapers. They burned them.
0: God.
3: It's just like the guy that parted out the 53 Corvette. What?
0: Yeah, there you go. There you go.
3: Well, as you well know, you get there, it's gone. And but they're not all gone.
0: No, we're gonna find something at one point. Before I let you go, I want to talk about the Lovelock Cave, because I went out there. I went out to the Lovelock Cave with my wife, and Ron Moorhead was there. You were there, and we went to the Lovelock Cave, and we went there because you guys have discovered something. Tell us what that discovery was. And then what happened after we got there, what we discovered when we got there?
3: Well, M.K. Davis and Don Monroe were in there and saw this, what appeared to be a giant right-handed handprint in something that looked like black paint or something like that, just slapped onto the wall. It's been photographed thoroughly. Don published on it. Fortunately, right. He did. That brought Ron Moorhead into the situation to me, and then when we took you out there, all you got to do is walk around the corner. There it is. Man, it was gone. How did they even get it off the wall? I don't know.
0: Completely erased. Not a trace of it.
3: Completely erased. No. We couldn't even, you know, and looking at the dirt, there was no evidence of anything. And even in the dirt below it, of what happened to it? You could see there was enough. If you put your hand into latex house paint and slapped a wall, it would leave a raised print slightly, you know, the paint. Well, it was raised. There was enough there. How you get that off without some serious scrubbing, I don't know, but they did.
0: And we, of course, I'm going to see in my files if I have the before and after, so we'll show the audience. It's someone deliberately went after that and erased archaeological evidence, which would prove, perhaps, in the validity of Sarah Winnemucca's story and the Paiutes. I mean, you know, who's controlling a narrative? It's just unbelievable. And they go after this stuff. So when I was there, I was completely taken aback by the fact that they erased it. That someone, probably the BLM, Bureau of Land Management, came up and got wind of it through Facebook, go out, take care of it, and they did. And that's just, once again, withholding the truth from the American people and the people of the world. Joe, we're just about ready to wrap it up. Give us your website and your final thoughts, please.
3: 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And we're in Crosbyton, Texas at 124 West Main, 79322. We'll be open. We're sort of open now. I got an injured cowboy running the place now. We're going to open up here in another month, maybe get some help in. This guy, he's the guy. I'm not going to tell you more, but he shot Bigfoot. You have to come see about it.
0: Very interesting. Joe Taylor, thanks for coming on the record with me. Really appreciate it. Folks, that's all the time we have for. Remember, I'll see you on the air or in the air. And before I go, go to our Christmas store, www.lamarzulli.net. All sorts of really cool stuff is happening there. I will be at the Alien Snow Fest at the end of January. And remember, the Nephilim Mounds Conference is coming up soon. You'll want to get your tickets. Here's how to order. Thanks for watching. I'll see you on the air or in the air.
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0: Is there a war coming in the Middle East? Are we headed towards a one world government, a one world religious system? Will America be attacked again? Do ancient prophetic texts warn of the time we are living in? Are we in the last days, the time of Jacob's trouble, the end of the world as we know it? And what are the increase of UFO sightings? Well, we may disagree as to what is causing the phenomena. We can't agree that it is real, burgeoning, and not going away. Is this the coming great deception that ancient prophecy warns us about? Does time seem to be accelerating? Join me, your intrepid host, L.A. Marzulli, as we explore these and other riveting and stimulating topics. This is Acceleration Radio. And good evening, ladies and gentlemen. I am your intrepid host, L.A. Marzulli. Welcome to another fun-filled, packed information episode of Acceleration Radio. Our guest tonight is Natalina from Extraordinary Intelligence, and we'll be bringing her on about 10 or 15 minutes after the rant gets done. Announcement tomorrow, Friday, November 1st, we will be doing pre-sales on the new Watcher 7, physical evidence. We discuss UFOs in the screenings that we've done out here in Los Angeles. I've had several people come up to me and tell me, one of them was Stephen Bassett, who said basically this is the best UFO documentary he's ever seen on the subject. Gives you an idea. It is about an hour and 20 minutes long. We have interviewed interviewed four Watcher 7, a variety of people from all different paradigms. What we're trying to do, folks, unlike some shows, I won't mention any names, ancient aliens. Excuse me. Sorry about that. And my wife's in the background chortling at that little inappropriate behavior on the host part. I refuse to name any names on the show here, but unlike that other particular show, we talk to people on both sides of the aisle. We've got people like Chuck Missler, Chris Putman, the author of Ex Vaticana, Jim Williamson. Of course, I weigh in on the end, but do so in a very you'll have to see the end. I won't tell you how I weigh in. Gary Stearman, who I think gives us one of the most articulate views of the subject. I mean, he was so on point that day. It was just incredible. Startling interview. David Stinnett, who also embraces the interdimensional demonic viewpoint like all the other people that I've named hold to. And then, of course, we got other folks like Jaime Musson, who's got a two-hour show in Mexico every week, which discusses the UFO phenomenon. It's the longest-running show seen by millions of people in Mexico every single week. We were there in Mexico City, interviewed Jaime, interviewed his staff, got tons and tons of actual real UFO footage that we show in Watchers. We also go into the lab. I better slow down here. Kenny. We also go into the lab with Dr. Roger Lear and Stephen Colbert, where we show, again, the implants. We also have a four-fingered handprint which fluoresces on the drywall that was taken from someone who was abducted and has been abducted numerous times. We took the drywall from their house, examined it in the lab. That just gives you a taste. By the way, folks, there's a book that goes with it. It's called Further Evidence. And it used to be called The Alien Interviews. I have gone over and took a lot of the stuff out of the alien interviews. There's also updated interviews with Dr. David Jacobs, George Filer, to name just a few. And then Chuck Missler comes in, Gary Stearman comes in. All these, which were not part of the actual Watcher 7, are now in Further Evidence. You can get them both for $10 off. I think it's $35. And that will be up on the blog tomorrow, all through the weekend. So we are doing a pre-sale. You can save $10. I saw it again at the screening, Watcher 7, and I was just blown away. So, it's got tons of information. But I want to move on here, folks, because Obama mess is exactly what it is. It's a mess. It's an ongoing mess. It's not working. This has been ramrodded down the throat to the American people. Most of us do not want it. And on the heels of this, of course, they're going to make approximately 20 million illegals legal. This will change the entire fabric of America as we know it. Many of these people have no idea what the Constitution is, freedom of speech. They have no idea. They come from countries which don't have the same type of government as we do. The idea, and remember this, I think I can sum it all up. Obama gave me a cell phone, and that's it. It's just, and I'm not saying all these immigrants that are going to become automatically legal are part of the entitlement society. I'm not saying that, but many of them are. Many of them, are looking for, we deserve this. We want the government handout. We want, free this and free that, not realizing that all of this comes with a cost. We want free health care. Nothing is free in this world. And the pioneer spirit, which founded America, the idea of being self-reliant, is fast going out the window. We're looking at some serious, very hard days ahead of us, folks, in my humble opinion. But I want to read a blog that I wrote on October 30th. I was cruising the shows on I think it was Sunday or Monday. I think it was Sunday night. Let me get a slurp here. And A New Ancient Aliens was on. And it was, the title of this was, New Interpretation of Ancient Texts Suggests That Satan May Have Been an Extraterrestrial Who Is More of an Ally to Humanity Than an Enemy. So, based on that, and I saw the whole thing, there's a link on my blog site, lamarzulli.wordpress.com, which you can go to, link for yourself. It's 45 minutes without the commercials. You need to watch this video. If you do nothing else, you know, turn off American Idol and watch this video. You need to see what these guys are promulgating, because in my opinion, it is just so over the top. So the title of the blog is Ancient Aliens, Satan is Misunderstood.
1: I should say so.
0: This is from a direct quote from, let me yank on this a little bit. There we go. Good. Let me check my volume. Okay, good. This is a direct quote from the show. The narrator is talking. Who or what is Satan? Is he a demon, the devil, the personification of evil? Or was he, in fact, a benevolent extraterrestrial being, one who stole technology from alien beings in an effort to lead early man out of darkness and ignorance? Hoo-hoo! It gets better. Perhaps he is testing us using alien technology to modify human behavior in ways we have yet to understand. Whoa, is that a loaded sentence? Perhaps Satan is testing us using alien technology to modify human behavior. What about the alien implants that I keep talking about over and over and over again? That's going to modify human behavior in a huge way when it changes the host DNA structure. I mean, what are we doing here? Let me continue. In a sense, Satan's not such a bad guy. You can't have light without the dark. This is a direct quote from David Childress towards the end of the presentation. In a sense, David's not such a bad guy. You can't have light without the dark. You can't have right without wrong. And we have to learn these things for ourselves. And ultimately, through choice, wrong and right, we grow and we become who we are. And ultimately, to be like our makers, to be gods ourselves. That's a direct quote from David Childress. Here's the blog. I watched the latest episode of Ancient Aliens over the weekend. The production was great, the narrative riveting. However, in my opinion, Prometheus Entertainment, the guys who produce the show, have an agenda, and it was in full display in this episode. The show begins by discussing the 200 Watcher Angels discussed in the Book of Enoch. Excuse me, but it never tells the viewer what the intent of these beings were. The show steers clear of discussing the hybrid being brought about by the union of fallen angels and the women of Earth, the Nephilim. In essence, the fallen angels are trying to corrupt the human genome and thus thwart the messianic line and the promise of one who would crush the serpent's, Satan's head. Without understanding its basic concept later in the show, when they discuss the book of Revelation, and the cosmic war that ensues, they arrive at the conclusion that Satan is misunderstood. See my book, The Cosmic Chess Match, for an in-depth discussion of this. They get it right when they point out that the book of Revelation is the end of a cosmic war, but they fail to understand that it is not with ancient astronauts. Let me get another slurp here, folks. Hold on. But they fail to understand that it was not with ancient astronauts from other galaxies. It is between the rebel angels and the host of heaven. They are shoehorning their beloved ancient astronaut theory into the text, and in my opinion, it doesn't fit. David Childress, a regular on the show, goes one step further by repeating and seemingly embracing the lie that was told to Eve way back in the garden, which started all the trouble in the first place, which we find in Genesis 3, verse 5. For God doth know that in that day, what day? The day that you therefore eat of the apple, the fruit, not the apple, the fruit. Then your eyes shall be open, and ye shall be as gods, knowing good and evil. So there's the lie that we hear thousands and thousands of years ago. And guess what? Got guys like David Childress promulgating the same lie. Let me continue. This episode attempts to tell us that Satan is somehow misunderstood. Yet in the guidebook of the supernatural, i.e. the Bible, we read that Satan comes to rob, kill, and destroy. So who do we believe? The History Channel's version? Or what the tech actually states? Let me read that again. So who are we to believe? The History Channel's version, or what the text actually states? We are told that Satan is the adversary, the destroyer of our souls, the little horn, the Antichrist, the dragon, the willful king. He goes about like a roaring lion looking for someone to devour. In closing today's post, we have a history of men and women dating back thousands of years who knew and understood who Satan was. They wrote about this fallen cherub, or as I prefer to call him, the fallen one. They know who he is and warn us of his diabolical plans to destroy mankind. Jesus describes the fallen one the best. And I'll close with this, and I'm not applying this to the History Channel. However, they should understand what it is they are promulgating. Then again, perhaps they do. This is a quote from Jesus. You belong to your father, the devil, and you want to carry out your father's desires. He's speaking to the Pharisees here. He was a murderer from the beginning, not holding to the truth, for there is no truth in him. When he lies, he speaks his native language, for he is a liar and the father of lies. That's from John 8, verse 44. So I guess you guys check that out if you don't know it. So who do we believe? Yeshua, Jesus, who writes this 2,000 years ago, or the History Channel? And folks, I don't think there's any challenge here. I think we all know who's right and who's wrong, with all due respect to the History Channel. All right, folks, we'll be back after station identification. 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I'm L.A. Marzulli. This is Acceleration Radio. And when we come back, we will discuss the host of Extraordinary Intelligence, the blog and the radio show, Natalina. And I'm honored to have her as a guest tonight. And keep it right here, folks. Once again, Fringe Radio Network, you're listening to Acceleration Radio. See you on the other side of the break.
2: For all you naughty grown-up boys and girls who started to think for yourself and have broken away from the secret-friendly institutionalized churches only to discover the Holy Spirit is still performing supernatural healing miracles, this new book, The Shrouded Servant, speaks for itself, is written just for you. As Christians, we don't really need the physical evidence of the burial cloth of Jesus because we've had a personal encounter with him when we got born again. And we realize that the Holy Bible is completely true, for God said what he means and he means what he said. But many of your family and your friends, they still don't know the Lord Jesus, do they? This little pocket-sized book can jolly well help you lead them into salvation. Authors Simon Brown and Casper McLeod give you the latest research and amazing facts proving the mysterious holographic type image of the man on the Shroud of Turin is not a medieval forgery, but in fact the actual burial cloth of Jesus. Discover for yourself the compelling evidence in this very well-researched book on the authenticity of the Shroud of Turin. This is a book is a must read and will impact your life forever. Order a copy.

Comes across a scam so big that his life is on the line. Now the true story can finally be told. An investigation that will take you across the globe to England, Eastern Europe, Australia, Panama, Africa, and New Zealand. How an international network of money launderers got away with more than $100 million stolen from the Christian community. Exposing the Ponzi Masters is the true account of one man determined to expose the truth and the legions that tried to stop him. A story so dark that you won't believe what you are reading. A story so important it's being monitored by government agencies worldwide. Exposing the Ponzi Masters, a true crime expose from James L. Paris, the editor-in-chief of ChristianMoney.com. 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

0: In the neurosciences, it has now been established how the incomparable power of music can trigger a flood of human emotions and images that have the ability to instantaneously produce very powerful chemical changes to a person's emotional states. Doctors and scientists have declared they cannot affect a person's state of mind the way that one song can. Today, we are watching the new world order emerging just as the Bible forewarned us would happen before the return of Jesus Christ of Nazareth. We are about to enter into a world without borders. If you hunger and thirst for more than watered-down Christian music and messages, get a copy of the newest Casper McLeod album, World Without Borders, today. 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It is music to help prepare you for what is coming upon this world. It's the sounds and messages that bring supernatural healing and salvation in Jesus Yeshua's name. Order a copy today on Amazon whilst you still can. Casper McLeod and the Ministry of Free, World Without Borders.
1: And we're back, folks. I'm your intrepid host, L.A. Marzulli. You're listening to Acceleration Radio live tonight. Weird night. I can't stand this night. I'm speaking in course of Halloween, and it's just dreadful. So my guest tonight is fantastic because we're going to talk about all things and a lot of different things. We'll see where it goes. But let me just give you a little bit background on Natalina. She is the host of Extraordinary Intelligence. I have been on her own radio show. She's a wonderful host. To be interviewed, and tonight the tables have turned. But Extraordinary Intelligence was born in March of 2009. At that time, I was deeply intrigued by all things mysterious and unexplained. The further I delved into esoteric topics of an occult nature, the deeper I became embedded in a New Age philosophy. While perusing my archives, you'll probably find all kinds of strange stuff. During a particularly difficult time in my life, I had an amazing experience. I was delivered from a very dark place and brought into the light of Jesus in a very personal way. I wasn't looking for him. In spite of my thumbing my nose at him for years, he found me. I've never been the same. Due to this experience, I quickly changed my focus here on Extraordinary Intelligence. While I still love to write about high strangers and quirky curiosities, I also explore the supernatural and conspiratorial realm more fully than I ever did before. Now, this approach is from a biblical worldview. I'm blessed to have thousands of regular readers who didn't abandon me after my transformation. My hope is that whether you agree with my worldview or not, you'll at least consider things from a new perspective. This world that we live in is a big, beautiful, weird, and wonderful place. Let's explore the whole darn thing together. Natalina, welcome to Acceleration Radio.
2: Thank you, LA. Thanks so much for having me.
1: It's our honor to have you here. We've only got, you know, time is dwindling down, so I just kind of want to jump right in. You know, tonight is Halloween, and you go to different sites, and some of the New Agers are trying to tell us that, well, it's really not such a bad deal. Just like the, I don't know whether you heard my little rant before, but I read a blog on the whole ancient alien thing with, oh, Satan's really not such a bad guy. And yet what we see, and I want you to address this, we seem to see the rise of a demonic, not only in our culture, but on a global level. Please speak to that.
2: I absolutely agree with you, and I was listening to your opening blog that you read, and it really rang true to me.

0: because it's the overarching point that I try to make on my site, that the very first lie was ye shall be as gods, and it actually will, in my view, be the last lie. And everything that stretches through the New Age and the occult goes back to that. From my own experience being involved in the occult and the New Age, I know it was all about achieving your own godhood and exploring the divinity within. And I think a lot of people miss that point when they dabble in the occult and the supernatural. I actually just happened upon an article I wrote a number of years ago where I was talking about how much I loved to be afraid, and I loved this time of year. Wow. And the article is called Fear of the Supernatural, The Thrill of It All. And I was actually kind of amazed that I had written that. One of the things that I say is that there's a delicious adrenaline rush that comes with a good scare, and I love it. I fear and revel in the darkness. Those words seem like they were written by someone else for who I am now. Oh. But there is this sort of excitement that comes from going into those dark and unknown places, and I know it all too well. But when I wrote all those years ago that I seek out the strange and scary darkness that comes from places unknown, what I didn't realize is that my own mindset was reflecting that. I was in a terribly dark place, and I was going deeper and deeper into that. And that is the danger. Even when you just consider, you know, oh, you're just doing it for fun, oh, it's just for a little thrill, it's no big deal. It is a big deal, because when you spend time in those dark places, you become that way. You become a dark person who is drawn to dark things, and we all know where that leads. It led me there.
1: Wow. Wow, that's quite a testimony. You know, during this season of Halloween, it gets to the point where, you know, when I grew up, I mean, we all dressed up, blah, blah, blah. We were more interested in Mischief Night and soaping windows and throwing toilet paper over trees and that kind of stuff. And that's what, unfortunately, as a, you know, as a 12 and 13-year-old, I definitely engaged in that, as did every other 12 and 13-year-old guy that I knew. But what we see now is these haunted houses, which didn't exist, 50 years ago. And I was 12 years old 50 years ago. So 50 years ago, there weren't haunted houses. Not like you see in neighborhoods and these, and certain guys will go in and rent these, like big box, you know, warehouses type stuff and create a haunted house and then charge a bunch of people to go through it and all this stuff. I mean, that, go back 50 years ago, maybe a couple, but now it's like Halloween has become almost as big as Christmas, almost as big as Christmas.
0: Yeah.
1: I'm sorry. Can you hear me now? Somehow I can click the microphone. Okay.
0: I can hear you.
1: So basically, from the whole Halloween deal, it came back as a springboard into the Ouija board, into witchcraft, into Wicca. Why should we avoid those things, in your opinion?
0: Well, it's interesting that you mentioned that, because a number of the other sort of mainstream shows that deal with the supernatural, radio shows, I find that the past couple of days, they've been talking about the Ouija board. They've been talking about how it's a tool, it's an instrument, and it can be used for good or it can be used for evil. But what we know as people who believe in what the Word of God says, what the Bible says, is that we are not to seek this out. We are not to communicate with the dead. We are not to communicate with the other side. And that's the sole purpose of an item like the Ouija board. And also, that's the sole purpose of doing things like ghost hunts. You're seeking it out. You're looking for that communication. We are expressly told not to do that. And when you do, you open yourself up to these forces that, obviously they're all dark. They're all, they will consume you. And it's not, you know, in the movies when they show these big grand possessions where the eyeballs are rolling back in the head and all of this stuff, you know, that can happen, but it's not always that obvious. It can be very insidious when you're being oppressed. And for me, I believe that it manifested in anxiety and panic attacks. And the more I opened myself up to reaching out to the other side through the occult and the New Age, the worse these panic attacks got, and the more I just suffered from anxiety to the point where sometimes I thought I was going to die. I would have heart palpitations that felt like heart attacks, and I didn't recognize it as demonic. I didn't recognize it as that I was being oppressed. I kept going further and further into these New Age things, thinking that I could just tap into something to heal myself. I was so lost. And that is the insidious part of it, is that it isn't always something so incredibly dramatic. It's a creeping thing that happens to you that you don't even realize until you're so deep into it that it's really difficult to pull yourself out of it. It starts as something that's a parlor trick or a game or something that you just do for fun, or you just read a book that Oprah recommended, you know? And the next thing you know, you're so deep into it, you don't understand what's happening to you. It took for me the Lord literally ripping me out of that situation to be able to reflect back on it and see what had happened to me. It's dangerous. It's not to be messed with, even on a cursory level, unless you are so solidly grounded in your faith in Jesus Christ and you are going into it to expose it and not to glorify or revel right. in it. Right. That's the difference.
1: And of course, even then, if we engage in that, or if it's a ministry that we're you know, that the Lord puts us in, He's got to put us in. I mean, I tell people all the time. In fact, there's one person that wanted to help us out, and you know, it's like immediately their life just went haywire. I mean, just haywire. Mm-hmm. And I don't think that's a coincidence. I mean, other people might think it's a coincidence. And the thing is, look, what you and I do, and I do this 24/7, is constantly exposing the works of the fallen one, and he doesn't like it. And so, you know, we're on the front lines and we get attacked, and I know you do too. But, you know, you get people that want to dabble in this stuff, and they have no idea what I mean by this stuff. You know, they get a Ouija board, or they'll go to a psychic, or they'll, you know, get a bunch of people together and a three-legged table and just see what we can conjure up, or if we can conjure anything up. And all of a sudden, all these things are doorways. I have one woman that called me, Natalina. I've spoken to her several times, and you know, she allowed something to come in, and now she can't get rid of it. And when I worked with her and prayed with her, just as it was coming out, she held on. She didn't want it to leave. And there's nothing you can do, because she's given her a legal right to stay there. But let's move on. Look, we have this guidebook of the supernatural, i.e. the Bible. And in that, and you've heard me talk about this, but in that we hear stories about virgin births, floating axe heads, talking donkeys, two gold coins that appear in a fish's mouth, staffs which turn into snakes, men that walk on water, men that are swallowed by fish, giant fish, and then regurgitated 3 days later on dry land, big, huge bodies of water which just stand up like a heap and allow people to pass through it. And on it goes. Water that's turned into wine. Men that are raised from the dead. Men who are healed from being blind from birth. These are all supernatural phenomena. I mean, they just are. And they defy the laws of physics. Why is it that our churches, we all agree as Christians, this is what we believe in. Everything I cited was from the Guidebook of the Supernatural, i.e. the Bible. We talk about this stuff. In fact, we're getting ready for Christmas soon. Which is another three-hour conversation, which I won't touch right now. But the bottom line is this. We celebrate it as the Lord's birthday. That's what we do. We come together and we celebrate it as Christians as the Lord's birthday. And we because Messiah was born on that day, and we talk about the virgin birth. That is a supernatural act. There's no doubt about it. That being said, that being stated and laid down in the groundwork, please spring off that springboard, if I can mix my metaphors here, and tell us, why is it that the churches are afraid to discuss the very things that are in the Guidebook of the Supernatural?
0: You know, I can't even really explain why, because it is just mind-boggling to me. I'm going to share a couple of statistics here. According to a few different polls, I pulled this information out. 73% of Americans believe in some form of supernatural phenomenon. Mm-hmm. 80 million Americans believe in UFOs. 1 in 10 claim that they've actually seen one. 74% of 18 to 24-year-olds believe it was likely that UFOs and aliens exist. And over half of Americans believe in demonic possession. Now, contrast that with a 2013, just from a few months ago, Gallup poll that showed that 77% of people believe that religion is losing its influence on American life. Wow. And that Christianity has actually dropped by 11 percentage points over the past 20 years in the United States. And 46%, this is a nationwide poll, 46% of people never think about whether or not they are going to heaven or hell. Now, but we just saw that this giant, the vast majority of Americans, and I would submit that people worldwide, believe in the supernatural in some form. So the thing that boggles my mind is the church, the modern church, is so adamant about wanting to be relevant. They want to be hip. They want to attract Generation Y. They want the young people to come into the church, so they try to seduce them with, you know, cool preachers and fancy light shows and all of this stuff. But it occurs to me that if they were to address the issue of the supernatural, that is what would make them relevant, giving all of the evidence that these polls suggest. People are searching for answers to the things that they already believe in. They already believe in the supernatural. So, of course, there's a reason why church attendance is dropping, because if they already believe in the supernatural and the church doesn't want to address it, they're going to go somewhere else for answers, just as I did. And it would seem that the hard part is already done. You think that the difficult thing is convincing people to believe that there is this supernatural realm. That seems like the big leap of faith. But the evidence shows people already believe that. They already get that. So you don't have to convince them of that. You just have to convince them of the context in which that fits, which is the biblical worldview. Why churches don't address it, I do not know, but I've gone to a number of churches since I became a Christian, and it's severely lacking. I cannot find it. Mm-hmm. And it's really, really disturbing, because someone needs to be addressing these things that everyone already believes exists. You know, as Christians, you pointed out, this is something that we are uniquely able to speak to, and we're not.
1: Yeah, look, I agree with you. I mean, when I'm lecturing at churches or conferences or whatever, I say, we're the people, we've got the answers. And it's right. Not the answers of men. I mean, it's the answers that came from the hand of God. We believe that the Bible is divinely inspired, and it is. And every word that's in there rings true. And we've got the answers, and yet we're not using it, which reminds me of a prophecy, having a form of religion but denying its power. And I think we're in a time where Jesus warns us that that's what the church will be like. I mean, you're right. Why is it that the church refuses, and I mean refuses, to discuss this stuff and pretend it doesn't even exist? I mean, look, the last church I pastored in, and that's getting on like over 6 years ago now, you know, I was basically let go because I'm a frank supernaturalist and I do move in the gifts, and I was talking about UFOs, and it upset some people and they didn't want to hear about it. Well, Watcher 7, the shameless plug here, but I can't wait till you see it, Natalina. I mean, this stuff is it's real, it's burgeoning, not going away. You mm-hmm. know, the whole phenomenon. And that's just a part of it. I mean, you know, we talked about black-eyed kids, but we've talked about the zombie imagery. Not necessarily in Watchers, but I know you and I have discussed it. We'll discuss it again, maybe even like right now. Here's the deal. Why is it that the CDC is talking about zombies? Why is it that all of a sudden zombies like World War Z? I mean, what do they know that we don't know? Does this have something to do with the mark of the beast, where it says men and women will die in those days and not or seek death and not find it? Let me rephrase that. Men and women will seek death in those days. What days? The days where the mark of the beast is working and not be able to find it. And we also know that when you take the mark, these weird grievous sores appear in the body. So what are we looking at? Zombies running around here? I mean, why make stuff like this? Why the absolute fascination with zombies? What do you think is going on with that?
0: It's interesting that you mentioned that, because I was just pondering this the other day. My most recent post on my site is a selection of photographs that I took as I was driving around in a residential area in my town, and I passed by a home that, like you were speaking of earlier, this big, elaborate Halloween display. And the whole front yard was nothing but zombies and corpses, and there's like a zombie bride and a zombie in a wheelchair, and just this glorification of death. And I think that has a lot to do with it. It's just the reveling in that dark imagery. And there was, when you mentioned that about the CDC, I was just thinking about how it was maybe just this time last year when we were talking about all of these zombie attacks and the quote-unquote bath salt zombies that were all of a sudden just all over the news. And you can't help but feel, and of course it's another thing that makes you think, you know, people hearing you thinking that you're sounding crazy, but you can't help but feel that with all of this information being shoved down our throat, whether it's The Walking Dead or, you know, World War Z, that this is a bit of predictive programming that's happening. We are slowly being introduced to the acceptance of this imagery, and it is becoming something that is seeping into our psyche, so that we are familiar with the concept of this zombie thing is a real thing and it could really happen. And the people that are really into the zombie culture, which, believe it or not, there is such a thing as the zombie culture. People are going online and playing these games where they act as though they truly are part of a zombie apocalypse, and there's giant lists of rules about how to survive a zombie apocalypse and how to kill a zombie, and they get so wrapped up in it that they just believe it is so. And the CDC has been hosting these things at grade schools, which are zombie apocalypse drills, and it's supposed to, yeah, I know, it's so weird, and there's been articles about it, but it's supposed to be getting kids used to the idea of getting vaccinated, which is another red flag. But to make it fun, they make the kids dress up like they're zombies, and then the CDC people are coming in like biohazard suits that pretending like they're vaccinating kids against the zombie virus.
1: Really weird.
0: Think about when you're a child and how impressionable you are, you know, and that's now part of your thought process. So if something were to really happen, I'm not saying zombies in the way that Hollywood portrays it, but if something were to happen, like a viral outbreak or something that came about through a vaccine, we would already have that expectation that it could happen, because pop culture has put it so deep into our brains.
1: And that's really well said. I mean, it bothers me. Well, let me put it this way. I'm sort of dumbfounded at your statement that, you know, they're doing drills in schools. I mean, what do they know that we don't know? I mean, who knows what they're doing in these underground labs? I think of like Plum Island, where some people say Lyme's disease actually came from Plum Island. I think Jesse Ventura did a wonderful show on that, because this ex-Nazi had a lab on Plum Island, and guess what they were doing? They were messing around with ticks that would carry some sort of pathogen on them, and boom, you know, Lyme, Connecticut is like right across the bay, and that's where the first Lyme disease outbreak. It's just like, put, you know, come on. And of course, the government goes, "Oh, we have no idea what's going on." Meanwhile, they've released the stuff. I mean, we know that chemical weapons were used in Syria recently, okay? They were. And we don't know by whom. And, of course, that almost touched off World War III. We know that sarin gas was used in Japan. We know that chemical weapons were used by Chemical Ali in Iraq against the Kurds. We know that. This stuff happens. But what we haven't seen in modernity is, let's say, the spread of a disease like smallpox, something like that. And it makes me wonder, as I know it makes you wonder, why is the CDC talking about the zombie apocalypse? And let me just ask you something, getting into a real life zombie type situation. Mm-hmm. Of course, I'm talking about the Miami Cannibal. Why is it, in your opinion, that you think that Popo was attacked by Rudy Eugene? Rudy Eugene was the guy that had to be shot numerous times before he succumbed to his wounds as he was gnawing the face of the transient known as Popo. And you know, the media made a big deal about black bath salts on this, but whoa, when the toxicology report came back, guess what, folks? No bath salts, just traces of marijuana. What do you think we're looking at with all that?
0: I firmly believe from the moment I saw that, that was a clear case of demonization. And you're right, the bath salts thing was completely ruled out. And what a lot of people don't talk about is that around that same time, a number of other incidents similar to that had happened. There was a case in Indiana where a man went crazy in traffic and started jumping on top of cars and threatening to eat people. And he was there was another guy, I think I want to say in Ohio, who did something very similar. It was an outbreak, and it really makes me think. And it almost instantly made me think of what Russ Dizdar talks about with the Black Awakening, that people are programmed and they can be triggered at any moment. Could it be something like that? Is it more of a purely supernatural thing where people are being demonized? Is it something like that? I can't say for sure, but I know it wasn't drugs. And I know that it wasn't these excuses that the mainstream media was giving. And it's just interesting that it was everywhere. It was just in your face. Every mainstream media outlet was talking about it. But now it's just gone. No one talks about it anymore. Nobody talks about what really happened. And I also find it particularly interesting. I think one little piece of information that came out was this man, what was his name? Rudy Eugene?
1: Yeah, Rudy Eugene. Yeah.
0: Yeah. He was carrying a Bible when this happened, and there were Bible pages spread everywhere. I mean, that's some pretty potent imagery, and it does send a message that this is a spiritual, supernatural thing that is happening, to make that kind of a connection. So was he targeted? Was he dabbling in the occult? I think there was some evidence of that, perhaps, that he was into some sort of Haitian voodoo thing. Whatever it was, the fact that it happened in multiple places during the relatively same time, I believe a message was being sent. Something was being tried. Something was being triggered.
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0: And I think we'll probably see it again. Probably even worse next time.
1: Yeah, probably. And I, again, you go back 50 years, and I mean, this stuff just didn't exist. Not that I'm aware of. I mean, there was some pretty weird stuff done, but nothing like the stuff that we read about with Rudy Eugene and some of these other guys, which the media sort of run with, and then it just goes off to page 60, or it's not, you know, it's not talked about at all. Sort of like the cattle mutilation phenomenon, which is ongoing. And the media just doesn't even address it anymore, for the most part. Law enforcement won't track it because they know they can never find the perpetrators, because the perpetrators are interdimensional beings. And how do you trap an interdimensional being? How do you pull one over, as it were? But I digress. With your show, I mean, you interview a lot of different people. And you come from, as I do, the New Age. I was immersed in it. You were immersed in it. I was just at the Paradigm Symposium, and I was the only Christian there that I'm aware of, amidst all these other hardline New Age guys and gals. And in your opinion, what's the best way? Have you found a way to maybe reach them or try to reach them? Because it's very difficult. They sort of look at Christianity and they think they know the Jesus that we know. They think it's some kind of a quirky religion that they look at TV and go, oh, there's all those crazy Jesus guys on TV, and they just turn the channel and laugh and walk out of the room. But You and I and many, many millions and millions of others know that the Jesus that we know, that we've been introduced to, is not anything like the nonsense that we see on the tube. That being said, how would you address, how would you share the Lord with these New Age guys and gals?
0: The first thing that I learned was to use my own experience as a barometer, knowing what I felt, how I saw Christians. It wasn't a very pleasant opinion that I had at that time. But knowing where it came from, I find that the first thing I have to do is be very clear that I have empathy for the people that are still so deep in it. You know, Christians, sometimes, I hate to say it, but we're our own worst enemy. And sometimes we think that if we just go beat someone on the head with the Bible, that we're going to knock some sense into them. And that doesn't work. That 90% of the time, that certainly doesn't work. If I have someone, a lot of people email me and they say, you know, I'm into the New Age and I see you've made a change and I don't quite understand where you're coming from, but I saw how you used to be. So can you try to explain to me what's happening with you? And I always just try to be compassionate and understanding, because the fact is I understand the seduction.
1: Right.
0: Of the occult. I understand. Right. I don't say to people, you are so stupid to believe in that. What in the world are you thinking? No, I totally get why they believe it. And so the first thing I try to be empathy, I have to have empathy for them and have compassion for them and make it clear to them, I am not coming from a place where I am an indoctrinated Christian my whole life. Not at all. I've been right where they are, and I'm not judging them for being there. But I have found a better way. And I say to people, give me a few minutes to give you just a little bit of a background on myself, where I was and where I am now. And if that touches you in any way, give me a few more minutes, you know? And I try to take it really slowly. And I said this to somebody just the other day. I've had some criticism that I continue to be sometimes a little lighthearted on my site. I don't have every other thing that I say be in Christianese. And the criticism is that, you know, everything should be 100% warning people about the dangers of, you know, going to hell and this type of thing. That's all true. It's all true. But you have to understand that people who aren't already Christians aren't necessarily receptive to that. You have to feel your audience out, so to speak. My audience is, I have a large percentage of non-believers who still frequent my site because they're interested in the subject matter that I talk about. It means something to them. And so you have to sort of form your message to their current mindset. And believe me, it's successful. Christians need to understand you will get so much further if you are compassionate to the people that you're speaking to and you have try to relate to them instead of looking down upon them, because they're fellow human beings and they're fallible too, and they're on the wrong path. You have to try to relate to them. And I took a big page from your book, LA, because you reached through the radio to me when I was a non-believer, and you used terms that made sense to me, the guidebook to the supernatural and ancient prophetic text. Like, that worked for me where I was at that time, you know? Right. It actually made me at least consider that the Bible wasn't what I previously thought it was. Right. So what's the harm in trying to understand who your audience is and speak to them on their level? They respect that, and once you have their respect, they're going to give what you're saying about the Bible more consideration. And that has been my tactic the whole time. I wasn't about to change the name of my website, and, you know, I said this the other day, but extraordinaryjesusintelligence.com, people would have just left in droves, you know. They would have thought I went off the deep end. I had to show them that I'm still the same person. It is my worldview that changed.
1: Right, your paradigm, your worldview changed, and that's what happened to me 33 years ago. Let me dive into a supernatural subject because it's near and dear to my heart. I've been talking about it forever. But the whole UFO phenomena, what's your take on disclosure? You know, guys like Stephen Bissett, Stephen Greer, the whole disclosure movement, the Nick Popes of the world, and on it goes. What's your take? I mean, do you think we're going to see disclosure in 2014 or at the end of 2013? What do you think is am I asking for like a crystal ball? I know you don't have that. But what do you, you know, from your perch, what do you see happening?
0: Well, I used to have a crystal ball, LA. you know, being in this field even longer than I actually had my website in existence, I've been hearing about disclosure for a long time. And I kind of think that we are headed in that direction. Now, what it is precisely that they will disclose, I'm not sure, because as we know, these aren't little green men from Mars that we're talking about here. So what is it that they really will allow us to know? It's really interesting to research things like the Collins Elite to find out that there's this government agency that looks into UFOs from a spiritual standpoint. And when you consider that there are potentially factions within the government that already recognize UFOs for what they are from a spiritual, I don't know if I would go so far as to say that they are strictly Christian, but at least from a supernatural point of view, it makes me wonder exactly how that disclosure would come about. Because as we know, the people pulling the strings behind the scenes are not, do not have our best interests in mind. I believe it will probably be presented as, these are our space brothers. They're here to help us. They're here to take us to our next stage of evolution. They're going to help us with free energy, and they're going to evolve our spiritual paradigm. And that's all going to lead into this sort of one world religion that prophecy tells us about, where we all unite under this banner of oneness. We can unite for our own humanity's evolution. And that's scary, because that is exactly what happened in the Garden of Eden. We shall be as gods. We are going to evolve to the status of godhood. And I believe that if disclosure happens, that's going to be the point, that it's they're going to help us evolve. That will be the claim.
1: And that's I stand with you on that 100%. That's exactly one of the things that they'll say. You know, before you came on, I read the blog about the whole thing from the Ancient Aliens, as we talked about, and I know you heard that. It's amazing how this is all coming down, and I want to go back to the church and sort of close it with this, but the church is just ignorant of it. I mean, they're asleep at the wheel. This stuff's coming down like a freight train on steroids, and the church just will not deal with it, and yet, you know, the New Agers, God love them, they're all over this thing like water on rice.
0: Yeah, it's true. And their voices are getting louder and louder and louder. I think sometimes people hear the term New Age and they think that this is something from, you know, the Age of Aquarius from the 60s and 70s. Oh, no, it is huge. It is happening right now. And it's the same. There's nothing new about the New Age, as they say. But it is becoming so prevalent and in very insidious ways. Pick up the book, The Secret. That's the New Age. That's the law of attraction. Your own divinity, tapping into yourself as creator. Who needs God if you can be a creator?
1: Sure.
0: And it is the direction we are going in a big way, because it is being presented now in a way that isn't hippy dippy. It's like, it's the cool new thing. It's everybody, it's science, you know, that's how it's being presented now. And that's why it's so scary, because people are into the New Age and they don't even know it.
1: Let me ask you one last question. There's a lot of stuff going around on the net, which makes you real paranoid when you read it, about, you know, runs on the banks, collapse of a dollar, false flag events in the country. What have you heard? What can you speak to any of that?
0: The thing that's really on my mind right now is the fact that we are headed towards some sort of chaos, some sort of point where things are going to collapse. You take the collapse of the dollar, you take the government, that what's happening, Obamacare, my goodness. I mean, we could do 10 shows on that. It's, sure. it is going to bankrupt our country. It is going to lead to panic unlike I think we have seen. And I don't like to be a doomsdayer, but facts are facts. This is, you know, I have lived through 9/11. I have lived through so many different things. I've never been so troubled as I am in the wake of Obamacare.
1: Yeah, this we all are.
0: This is a big deal.
1: Absolutely.
0: So,
1: Natalie, we're down at the 3-minute mark. Give us your closing thoughts. Thank you so much for coming on the show. I consider you a fellow warrior, a watchwoman in what we do, and I just thank you for being on our side and coming on the show and just continually, you know, you write for our magazine and your articles are always pithy and just full of information. And I'll just thank you that, you know, you came on and just thank you for who you are.
0: Well, thank you, LA. You know, you have been very instrumental in my walk. And I have to say, it's a little surreal. When I first became a Christian, I pored over episodes of Acceleration Radio. And who would have ever thought that one day I would end up being a guest on your show? It's surreal and it's weird and it's really cool. It's amazing how our Lord works. And so I really just thank you for having me on. And I hope that if anyone out there is listening and they know people who are involved in the New Age or the occult, Don't try to reach them with fear and intimidation. Reach them with love and compassion. It will go such a long way.
1: Absolutely. And how do we get a hold of you on your website? Give us that, please.
0: You can go to extraordinaryintelligence.com. I blog weekly. I do radio podcasts as often as I can. All of the links to iTunes, everything is on the website. 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
1: Natalina, thanks so much for coming on the show. Really appreciate it. Folks, you're listening to Acceleration Radio. Our guest tonight, Natalina from Extraordinary Intelligence. Check her out, extraordinaryintelligence.com. It was an honor having her here. Next week, we're going to be talking with Pat Shannon. His book, The JFK Assassination and the Uncensored Story of the Two Oswalds. You won't want to miss this, folks. It is a groundbreaking book, chock full of information. We are on the 50th year team when it happened. I've been to Dealey Plaza. I've stood behind the grassy knoll fence there. In my opinion, there's no way Oswald, there's no way, I'll say it again, Oswald did the crime. There's absolutely no way. It was a conspiracy. We're going to talk about it for all through the month of November, K month, because it's the 50th anniversary. Our country changed that day. Next week, Pat Shannon, the JFK assassination and the uncensored story of the two Oswalds. Folks, you're listening to Acceleration Radio. I'm your intrepid host, L.A. Marzulli, on the Fringe Radio Network. Remember, folks, I'll see you either on the air or in the air. Good night, everybody.

You are now listening to the Paul McGuire Report. Wherever you are on planet Earth, wherever you are in the USA, welcome to the Paul McGuire Report. On today's program, we're going to do an analysis of an ever-increasing, ever-escalating PSYOP that's going on primarily in the United States of America, and it's going on globally. What do I mean by that? If you look at social media at the present moment, all the different social media platforms, and there's a bunch of them, if you look at them, you'll notice that what the people are talking about, what the stories and the videos and the audio is all about, everything has quantumly increased by thousands of percents. That's bad English, but you know what I mean. Everything is exploding at an exponential rate, so that every alleged story, every alleged claim, every alleged news report posting, what you're reading, what you're seeing, what you're hearing. First of all, it's designed either by amateurs who are pretty savvy. It's designed by savvy amateurs, intel agencies, and a host of psychological warfare experts. They could be from the corporate class. They could be from government military classes. They could be from any spectrum. The spectrum is wide concerning people who understand the basic principles of PSYOPs and how to relate basic principles of PSYOPs with social media and the internet and AI. Now, I've been studying and researching on the internet since it basically took off. I don't lay claim to being at the very first wave when the internet was initially launched. There weren't many people there. I wasn't part of it. But I was part of the second wave of the internet. And the only reason, because I, at that time, knew very little about the internet, and most people knew very little about the internet, but the only reason I got up to speed and made it into the second wave of people using and understanding the internet was because of a relationship I developed with Dr. Chuck Misler, the Bible prophecy teacher and former high-flying executive, if you will, in the communications world and in the intelligence world. And so by studying what he did and listening to him and talking with him and interviewing him live in my studio in Costa Mesa, California, I learned in advance something I would never have learned prior to that, and that is that what the internet was really going to be all about, where it was going, and why it was imperative to understand it. So I got in on the second wave of the internet, and my initial websites, you know, they were like very, very simplistic, but they accomplished the job. Now, it should be noted that way back when, once upon a time in America, during the second wave of the internet, which allowed a lot of social media entrepreneurs such as myself to grow things on the internet with websites, etc., there was, relatively speaking, very little censorship. So in that sense, if you made an honest effort and set up your own website, and it didn't have to be like phenomenally great, it just had to be reasonably good, in the second days of the internet, you could achieve honest reporting of honest numbers concerning how many people watched, liked, visited, listened to, read, or whatever you posted either on your internet page, which in my case, my early internet page was paulmcguire.com. And I've changed it a number of times since then. Current one, of course, is paulmcguire.us. But back then in the second wave, if you gave a halfway decent internet presentation and your topic was interesting, if your content was interesting, and if you were perceived as an expert, perceived as knowledgeable, perceived as having integrity in terms of what you said, wrote, did a video on, or whatever, if it was perceived that you had integrity, and that was measured by people who knew about that subject, and they would not puff you, but they would, in a sense, unofficially, they'd endorse you because you were an internet source that was reliable, consistently reliable over time. So back then, there was very little rigging.
And again, if you put together an honest effort, you could be reaching millions of people. Hundreds of thousands of people would watch, like, visit, read the stuff you posted on the internet. And so in those days, which lasted, for me, they lasted, I don't know, anywhere from 10 to 20 years, because it's hard to judge time passing by, because we had so many internet websites, social media, like Facebook, YouTube, all kinds of blog sites, all kinds of double websites for Paul McGuire with different names, or kind of more news or prophecy name without my name on. And then, of course, I would publish articles and post videos of my work, and I had a network that I developed. At the time, I didn't know that they were very powerful, but it turns out they were very powerful. And so my articles and videos and audios would be posted regularly for a long period of time in an entire spectrum of very powerful alternative media websites, news sites, etc. And because I had earned a reputation for credibility, these news sites, these websites, many of them had to do with economic analysis, by the way. But they would always put my articles on the front page of their websites. And I used about, I don't remember the exact number, but when you added all the numerical outreach of all of these heavy-hitting alternative media websites together, see, I was operating at the time under a total misconception. I thought I was sending my articles, videos, audio out to kind of like, and I don't mean this in a disparaging way, but the kind of like mom and pop operations that may have had, I don't know, 3,000, 5,000, 25,000, 50,000 people at best listening, watching, or reading. And it was only until there was a pseudo investigative news story, and I can't remember who did it. It was either the Washington Post or the New York Times, or it was both of them together. And this was way back when, and they did some investigative story about all the independent media on the internet. And they listed, I don't know, the top 100 media, independent media organizations on the internet, top 100. And I was in for a shocker, because I began to read the names of people that I was regularly sending my stories, my videos, my articles, and audio to. Again, I thought in my naivete that they were just mom and pop organizations. And it turns out that some of these people had like 25 million hits or visits to their website a month. Some had far more. Some had like 15 million, 10 million, 5 million. And many had hundreds of thousands. So when you added up all of the larger ones, you're talking about, at that time, in excess of 100 million plus people being reached. Now, and so I didn't charge money for it. I sent it out free. It was interesting. The articles were very high-powered and interesting. They weren't like religious articles. They were a blend of science, technology, science fiction style, Bible prophecy, conservatism with integrity. It was kind of a high voltage mix of all that, all written with my particular style, which is an intentional style to demand attention of certain important topics. So I had no idea, I mean, literally none, that the aggregate amount of viewers, listeners, watchers, and readers that were reading or watching my stuff, etc., on all these alternative media news sites was just massive. And therefore, my ideas, my beliefs, which all flow from a biblical worldview, and for some strange reason, another thing that shocked me, I don't know if it shocked me, but you would never have known about it, was that all these big alternative media sites
happened to have the owners, the publishers, the head people who ran them, they all had to one degree or another a Judeo-Christian worldview, or at the very least a conservative worldview, which if it wasn't directly Christian worldview, they believed in the importance of a Judeo-Christian worldview. That's why they posted my stuff on the front page, my videos on the front page of all their internet sites, because they liked what I was writing a lot, because good writers, if you have a conservative Judeo-Christian worldview and you can articulately defend it with style and power and make it a dynamic thing to read, you are blackballed. Even back then, you're basically blackballed from access to two organizations like the Washington Post and the New York Times. They won't pick up stuff. But back then, and the reason the New York Times and the Washington Post were doing these investigative articles was that the amount of influence that these alternative media people had was massive. And so they were trying to get to the bottom of it, so to speak. So I was welcome on those sites. Of course, I didn't charge any money. I gave them free, a first-rate work product in terms of articles, research, video, audio, etc. And this went on for a long time. And again, I still had no real comprehension. I thought I was reaching a small town on the internet in total. I mean, this was talk about being deluded. Deluded. I had no idea. So I discovered through this expose article from the Washington Post and the New York Times that I recognized the name. I'm in shock as I'm reading the article because I recognize the names of all the publications that are regularly getting material from me, which they're always publishing. And then there's a list of the amount of people who watch, like, read, visit, etc., all these different websites that I was sending to. And again, I was stunned to see that they were reaching vastly larger numbers than I had any idea of. And so I then came to the conclusion that despite I didn't do it for any monetary reasons, I was doing it for free. Everything I did for free. And I simply asked if they would do the courtesy of giving me credit for an article I wrote and post my website. And you know what? When you're dealing with people that run their own media websites, they all had integrity. I don't remember anybody in that grouping just taking my stuff and posting it as if it was their own. That's usually the so-called critics that are on the payroll of some radical billionaire or something. So I discovered that I was making significant changes in the culture, that because of this unique combination of factors, which I didn't create out of any brilliance of mine. I believe it was God helping me. I had an enormous impact. Now, and I was thankful to God for that, because that's why I was doing it, by the way. You know, I told this to somebody, I've told it to a number of people. I've never, ever been all about the money. I never have. Since childhood, and maybe I should be more about the money. But my prime motivator has never been monetary. My prime motivator is I know that I know that I know that I've been placed here on earth by God, just like you are. And I know that I know that I know that here on earth that I have a mission from God, just like you do. And so what drives me, what turns me on, is not my incentive is not money. It's am I fulfilling the mission that God has sent me on? That's my massive turn on. Some people don't understand that. That's because in their hearts and minds, they can't possibly conceive of anybody having that as their goal. Their goal is always fame, fortune, fame, fortune. My goal is not fame or fortune. So another thing that provided for me this part of it is kind of painful to tell, because it provided for me an accurate reflection of just how heavily I was impacting the culture through the different social media things I was doing. And why it's painful to relate is that
I found out about how much an impact I was making by the grace of God by a form of feedback that I personally don't welcome, but taken in context, this form of feedback can be a very valuable way to collect accurate data. Remember, the only reason all of this was possible, the only reason at all that I was able to accomplish this by the grace of God, was it that during that time period in the world of the internet, there was relatively, now I didn't say none, but relatively little rigging, manipulation of numbers, and the outright illegal, immoral rigging of and twisting and manipulation of important numbers, such as rigging the numbers of people who watch, like, visit, read, listen to whatever you're posting in social media. Very little rigging was going on. Now, if it wasn't for President Trump exposing rigging in the elections, I would be talking to people mainly who had no real appreciation for what rigging means. But in today's world, just about everybody in America knows how bad rigging is, because rigging is what allows an elite class that wants to rule the world to take over illegally by rigging the election. That means only their people can win a presidential election or any other high-level election. It can only be won, or it can only be free to be an accurate result

and where they're designed in specific foreign nations and where they can operate globally in certain foreign nations which don't have any scrutiny and look the other way in terms of involvement with rigging machines or rigging voting machines. So when somebody rigs an election, they can take the winner, but they can take the person who should have won the election, and they can manipulate the numerical counts in such a way that it actually looks like the person who had more numbers shows up as having far less numbers, and the loser, through rigging, becomes the winner, and the winner becomes the loser through rigging of political elections. So what we've all found out as Americans during the last 40 years or more, that most of our elections, local, state, federal, presidential, or whatever, they've all been subjected to rigging. And so rigging is when an evil group of people control the outcome and they deny, they trample upon the will of the people. If the people want so-and-so to win, they make it impossible by rigging numerically that election. And rigging technology is all over the place. If you look at the who's who behind rigging technology, you'll see the names of many famous billionaires. And that gives you an idea about how deep, pervasive, and evil it is. So we've learned from the American election cycles that it's pretty easy with rigging technology to make somebody who should, by all purposes, lose an election because they really don't have the popular support. And the way you make this happen is you implement your rigging technology, which will then falsify numerically who has the most votes and create a rigging illusion of who has the least votes. And that way they can guarantee among themselves who's going to win the election. They know the outcome of the election before it happens. And so this is a computer technology, by the way, that relies on the internet. But in the same capacity, when we understand the dynamics of rigging in political elections, you can transpose that internet rigging technology directly into the realm of manipulating the amount of people who voted for so-and-so, thus guaranteeing the election of their candidate, and then guaranteeing the losing of an election by the opposing candidate. It doesn't matter what happened in the real world in terms of who the voters actually preferred. You steamroll over all of that, and you, using algorithms and bots and other means of rigging, you create illegally the winner and the loser. Okay, we're going to be back in a moment and explain how this technology of rigging plays into the current system on the internet and the battle for control for the future of America. You're listening to the Paul McGuire Report. I'm Paul McGuire. Visit paulmcguire.us. So the bottom line here is that the actual numerical accounts regarding elections, let's just talk about the United States of America. It's not only is it possible, a rigging of American elections, including the presidential election, has been epidemic for many decades. And it has become actually easier to rig an election in the internet software computer age. It's more simple. So anybody, they can artificially select any candidate and make that candidate the loser, no matter if that candidate has vastly more people voting for him or her. That candidate will still lose if the election is rigged. And people need to know that. That's why do you think with the whole Hillary Clinton thing, the entire elite, the entire establishment was absolutely arrogantly convinced that Trump was going to lose? I mean, it was considered a done deal. Hillary Clinton was going to win the election, and Trump was going to lose. That's why nobody was upset, because they didn't think Trump was going to win. And then, boom, out of literally the middle of nowhere, Trump wins. And then we get deeper into election cycles, and Trump uncovers massive voter fraud. And it's at work in elections at every level.

0: And there's all kinds of voter fraud in action. And that's why, if you ask yourself, why has nothing changed in America year after year, decade after decade, no matter who I vote for, Republican or Democrat, things always seem to stay the same. That's because, primarily, the elections are rigged. The elite put in their men and women who are going to do the bidding of the elite. They could care less about the American people. And so, how does this happen year after year? Well, basically two ways. You have what's called the low-tech method of rigging an election. And that simply means everything that they used to use and still do use to rig elections before the computer age. And that would include things like ballot stuffing, faking multiple ballots, vote buying, paying people to vote a certain way. That still goes on. Vote buying or intimidation, you know, people following you home, people looking at you when you go to cast your ballot, and what your neighbors are really a big one in many jobs. There was the pressure to vote a certain way or you could lose your promotion or possibly be fired. The tampering of physical ballots, hiding or destroying or throwing in the garbage ballots for one candidate or another. So you lower that candidate's votes. We saw that right on television. I forgot where it was in some post office somewhere in Washington or Virginia or someplace like that. And they were actually sliding giant boxes of ballots that they thought were coming in for a particular candidate and making them disappear. All kinds of stuff. Now, all that stuff became a lot easier when they created the so-called voting machines, because voting machines are nothing more than computers where the software of the voting machine can be rigged. In other words, you can program, you can design a voting machine. All the voting machines have been designed intentionally with a back door, technologically speaking, a back door left open. And they all have the capacity of being linked up to the internet. So you can control voting outcomes, you know, in Spain concerning an election going on in America. So the voting machines, you hear these lies like, you know, we discovered that these voting machines are vulnerable. Oh, phooey on that. They're not vulnerable. They were designed to be rigged. That's why you financed it and built it. You have all kinds of attacks through wireless technology, USB attacks, or even sometimes physical access to manipulating the voting machine. Also, remote control voter alteration, or things like denial of service in lab settings, software manipulation, which includes malicious code that could flip votes towards the candidate that some people want. These famous Diebold voting machines, in 2006, when Princeton researchers examined the Diebold voting machines, they discovered that the Diebold voting machines showed vote stealing software installed with brief access. No. Professional experts were examining whether or not this particular voting machine could be rigged, and they discovered that the actual voting machine could be configured to be easy or designed to be rigged. So this is crazy. In addition to that, some machines use outdated operating systems, which make them hackable from outside hackers. An outside hacker could be a senior in high school somewhere. And then back to the Diebold machines. Allegedly showed vote-stealing software installed for easy access to rig the machine. Smart cards or memory cards can be reprogrammed. And then you have the problem of central tabulation or poll book hacks. All kinds of stuff. And we just touched the surface. So the point is that these machines, these voting machines, do not enhance security at all. The voting machines, whenever you have an electronic technology which is transmitting through wireless technology, okay, wake up and smell the coffee. Let's say that again. Whenever you have any technology that receives or transmits information on a wireless technology, EMF, electromagnetic frequency, that means anybody with the proper training and the proper equipment can hack into anything being transmitted into a computer or voting machine. Anybody can hack into any technology or voting machine and cause it to be manipulated or changed. Because when something is transmitted via a wireless frequency, it's open to alteration, it's open to redirection, and it's open to carrying new information and new coding information within the bandwidth of the electromagnetic frequency. And you can have all the safeguards you want, but there's always a machine and a technological device that will enable you to hack into it. And so the whole idea of voting machines is just like you hear about how they keep promising we'll have great safe elections and everybody in America will be able to vote from their house on the internet. And that means, you know, we'll have everything safe and secure. We can have the next presidential election. Everybody can vote from their house. And that's a bunch of, you know what, that is a guarantee. If we ever came to the day where we're voting for the next president from our houses via a wireless technology, that's it. Total ring, total falsification. So that's where we are. That's the state of affairs. Now, the other part of this is anything electronic, any data that's collected on the internet, any data of any kind, whether it's banking, investments, emails, texts, it can always be stolen, it can always be retrieved, and it can always be sent all over the place. Nothing, despite what they tell you, nothing's secure. So when we transpose the data of rigging an election, and then we look at all the money, the billions of dollars of sales, fees, et cetera, that are being transmitted via the internet through wireless signals on your laptop, on your cell phone, or whatever you use. And whenever you go to a website or a blog site or any kind of site at all, there is always some kind of device somewhere hacking into it and stealing the so-called secure data. So on top of that, it gets more sophisticated. So, as I said, early on, I got in on the second wave of the internet, and we were reaching, I'm talking about in the most conservative terms imaginable. So I'm reducing my calculation just for the sake of avoiding any potential error. I'm not really even required to do that in terms of a accurate accounting, but in the most conservative terms, we were reaching regular viewers, watchers, and readers of 15 million a year. Minimal. That's minimal. In actuality, it would be 25 million plus and higher than that. But I'm putting in a deliberate statistical reduction to account for any potential error that I may have overlooked. So I'm reducing it arbitrarily by another 10 million, which means we were reaching just 15 million people a year. That's a lot. But that in that 15 million people, because we were in the second wave of the internet, we were influencing all the people, we were educating, teaching all the people who now are the social media icons, okay? They all went through our school, so to speak. And that's just the way it is. So it gave us an enormous amount of influence. Now, the point is, though, in the Orwellian world that we live in, I discovered the epiphany moment was when I read these two articles in the Washington Times and the Washington Post and the New York Times. And I realized I was reaching a massive number of people. But then I began to receive all kinds of adversarial counterattacks. And then as that escalated from many different directions, as the attacks escalated from many different directions, and then I subsequently found out about the real gigantic numbers of people we were reaching, I realized, unbeknownst to me, that we had become a threat in terms of ideology and spirituality and belief system. You see, the powers that be had such a stranglehold over the consciousness of America and Christians included, that as long as they could marginalize people like me with the very transparent propaganda scheme of labeling people like me as a conspiracy theorist, which is ridiculous, as long as they could marginalize us, as long as they could wall us off from spreading truth, because they hate truth, they were somewhat content. But when the numbers, especially with the New York Times article and the Washington Post article and other internal data sources began to show that people, and I wasn't the only one, but people like Paul McGuire were actually changing people's hearts and minds and reaching millions of people a year, then I became a threat to a lie system and a system of illusions. So what happened next? Well, what happens next is when you become a real and viable threat to their control system, and that was never my intention. My intention was to spread the love of God, the agape love of Jesus Christ. How could I possibly be a threat? And so they want to brand you as being irrelevant or of a yesteryear or whatever. And so what they do is they rig your numbers. They rigged my numbers hardcore. They rigged the numbers. They manipulated the numbers. And I don't know what the percentage they're using. I think for different social media sites, they use different percentage figures. But I can just glance at the numbers that are posted on like YouTube and Facebook and many of the other ones that occasionally I see. And when I see numbers listed that allegedly reveal how many people are watching or reading or liking my videos or articles or my audios, I notice that they're always vastly reduced percentage-wise. And they're not the real, valid, accurate numbers. Because they've been manipulated through rigging software. And why would they do that? Well, we've talked about it. It cuts down advertising flow. I haven't hooked up for advertising dollars. I may, but I haven't. But if they can make me look like I'm talking to far, far less people than I am, then they know that they can do psyops damage. Because I'm not talking about you, the regular listeners, but many people don't have the brain power or the knowledge to understand how the internet works and how things are totally based on illusion and rigging. They just don't get it. They don't understand things like algorithms and bots and the rest of that stuff, which can make you sink or swim. So every day when I produce a video or an audio or article or whatever, when I do any kinds of communication, I'm aware that every day that I do it, that I'm facing in the natural, an insurmountable battle. No matter how well a video or audio or message is, no matter how important and well presented the content is, I know that my reach, the amount of people they say that are actually listening, watching, liking, reading, whatever, is going to be downgraded massively and that I am being rigged. So every day when I go into spiritual battle and get into the studio to send out messages to you, I am facing, in the natural, a rigging battle. I know it going into it. Now, I could allow myself to get disheartened and give up and pick up my toys and go home. Some people do that. I don't. Okay? God gave me the influence to begin with, and God's hand is upon me now, and my job is to do everything I can to produce results. That's my job. But my job is not to only produce results when the winds of favor are apparently going my way. My job, like your job, is to be faithful in season and out of season. That means your job, my job, is to be faithful when things go good, and our job is to be faithful when things are not going so good. Nowhere in the Bible does it say, God says to us, well, as long as things are going good, I'll hold you accountable to do your job. Oh, phooey on that stuff. there's no mode of retreat in the kingdom of God. So you see, I realize that the more formidable game here, the real guts of the game is simply this. The numbers are just a superficial tool to open doors of deeper psyops or deeper psychological destruction. Now, please track with me. The manipulation of the numbers are designed to destroy the relationship between people like me and the people I'm communicating to, like you. They're designed to drive a wedge between us. And on top of that, the manipulated rigging numbers are designed to dishearten people like me, to get people like me to pick up our toys and run home. It's to demoralize us. Remember, one of the world's greatest experts in psychological warfare was a guy who read my material and my writings a lot. And in fact, he contacted me. Not that I really wanted to be contacted by him. This guy who contacted me was a guy who read a lot of my articles, had read some of my books, and he was infamous. His name was Colonel Michael Aquino, and he was the head of the U.S. Army Psychological Warfare Program, and he was one of the world's foremost experts in PSYOPs, psychological operations. So here's this guy, this brilliant guy, in military intelligence and psychological warfare. And by the way, if that isn't heavy enough, Michael Aquino was the right-hand man to Anton LaVey in the founding of the Church of Satan. And Michael Aquino was a known occultist and Satanist. I mean, and he was out in the open about it. And in addition to being the top guy in the U.S. military psychological warfare program. So, he was trained at the U.S. Army Special Warfare Center, including Special Forces, Green Berets, and PSYOPs tracks. And he served in Vietnam in the 6th PSYOP Battalion. By the way, Michael Aquino was talking to me, and during the course of the conversation, I brought up Ken Kesey, One Flew of the Cuckoo's Nest. And for whatever reason, he communicated to me that when he was serving in Vietnam, in the Vietnam War, he would carry a copy of the famous best-selling novel, The Electric Kool-Aid Acid Test, written by veteran journalist Thomas Wolfe. And the book that he carried in his knapsack, The Electric Kool-Aid Acid Test, was all the story of LSD, the Merry Pranksters, and the whole psychedelic scene, the whole scene of consciousness and psychedelics, Stanford Research Institute, the Merry Pranksters, Ken Kesey. That was the book, The Electric Kool-Aid Acid Test, was all about Ken Kesey, who was one of my heroes. So he wrote, let me tell you something more before what he wrote about Michael Aquino, who's dead now. He helped do and integrate and pioneer certain PSYOPs procedures. So he was involved in directing PSYOP teams using propaganda, using very powerful amplifiers with loudspeakers, and he would aim at the enemy, these giant speakers, these giant amplified powered speakers, and he would blast them, the enemy, with recordings of demonic screams from helicopters in order to disorient the enemy forces. In other words, he would take this super amplified, sometimes they play super amplified heavy metal, death metal to the enemy, but Aquino took it up notches and he played these demonic screams that were so loud that the walls would reverberate and other things in the battlefield. So he was, I guess you could call him an evil genius. Now, he wrote a book, a definitive book on PSYOPs, and it began as a paper for the 7th Psychological Operations Group. He wrote an article entitled, quote, "From PSYOP to Mind War, The Psychology of Victory," along with now General Paul E. Vallée. And then he turned that into a book. So we were going back and forth. I've told that story before. And he knew what I believed. He contacted me because he was intrigued by what I wrote. He was surprised that I believed the Bible literally. And I've told the longer story before. But this general thesis, which is what I agree with, I don't agree with 99% of what Colonel Aquino stands for, but I agreed with a few things. And his central thesis in his book, Mind War, which was written in 2013, was related to psychological electromagnetic energies that can be harnessed to influence operations. Now, you've got to understand that you live in an environment, whether you know it or not, whether you acknowledge it or not, you live in an environment right now where a massive deluge of psyops is coming down upon you and through your technology all the time. And your job is not to be freaked out and go into a panic attack when it comes your way. That's not your job. Your job is to, in the power of the Holy Spirit and in the mind of Christ, stand strong in the Spirit. That's your job. Okay, so his basic theory, his basic principle by which he ran the PSYOPS program was the basic tenets of PSYOPS, psychological operations, is you use information, you use electronics, you know, recorded screams at high decibels, you use content, you use visuals, you use social media, you use publishing, video, radio, TV, music, you use every form of art and music and psychology and other things, you use it all for this focused objective. Your goal is to break the spirit of your enemy. Your job in PSYOPS is to fundamentally...
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0: So dishearten your enemy, to bombard your enemy, to hypnotize your enemy, to cast spells on your enemy, to cause your enemy to buckle at the knees so that he or she breaks. Hey, wake up. That's what we're up against. Stand strong in the Lord. Face reality. This is a Goliath attack, and you've got to be strong in the spirit. So the basic core objective of military PSYOPs is to so convince, so indoctrinate your enemy that you cause your enemy to erroneously believe that there is absolutely nothing that they can do to beat you in battle. There is absolutely nothing they can do to defeat you in battle. There is absolutely nothing that you can do that will protect you from their onslaughts. You have to absolutely convince them of this new set of false beliefs. And then the death blow is you absolutely convince them that there is no way that they can possibly win. There's no way that they can even survive your attacks. Their only hope is to surrender and fall down to their knees and beg for mercy. Now, I didn't embellish that at all. That is the way PSYOPS is played. Your goal is to absolutely convince your enemy that there's no possible way they can win, that defeat is guaranteed, your defeat is guaranteed, and they will be victorious. Okay, now what's important is not just knowing that. That's just the beginner. That's just the basic. So let's review this very quickly again. The basic focal point of a PSYOPS, psychological operation, is to so convince your enemy that they are totally defeated. There's nothing they can do but surrender. There's no hope of them winning, and there's no hope in them surviving. They're finished. That is the essence of a PSYOP. So again, you're going to bombard them with every message, subliminal, conscious, or otherwise, under the sun, until you literally break their spirit, demolish their spirit, or drive them insane. Now, when you transpose this military principle, this is like the art of war on steroids. You have to understand that when you look at the internet, when you're looking at social media or video or television or any form of communication, art, music, theater, literature, yes, there can be, not everything is waging war against you. You have to be in balance. You can't be insane. If you're processing this information as an excuse to become insane, you didn't get the essence of the message. Be wise as a serpent and harmless as a dove. You got to be able to handle it so you can be strategic. If you freak out, you're useless to everybody, including yourself and your loved ones. And by the way, what I'm talking to you about now, this applies to every single area of your life, your job, your family, your health. Everything you can think of in your life is related to what I just said to you. Everything. So, when you get on the internet and are exposed to all these media, social media, cybernetic, video, TV, whatever, you know, the whole list of auditory, video, times, communication systems, we live in a world where you have to bring your educational level up to a level of high awareness. Living in the doldrums of a low awareness consciousness is going to set you up to morph into the Pillsbury Doughboy. You know those Pillsbury Doughboy commercials from way back? The Pillsbury Doughboy comes in like a giant into the kitchen, and the Pillsbury Doughboy smiles with that cutesy smile, and then he does something like he sticks his finger in his belly button, and he goes, ew, you know, something like that. Okay, I know I'm lame at I'm a bad actor to portray the Pillsbury Doughboy, but you remember the commercial, how squeezy-weezy the Pillsbury Doughboy was because he was useless. Look, you wouldn't want the Pillsbury Doughboy to defend you in a street fight. You understand? Of course you understand. Well, evangelical Christians, Bible-believing Christians, and conservative Christians and conservatives, to a large degree, not totally, thank God, but to a large degree, have adopted as their role model in spiritual warfare and in cultural warfare. You've allowed yourself to be portrayed as a kind of Pillsbury Doughboy figure that nobody respects and that nobody's afraid of. And when you have that kind of persona, like Pillsbury Doughboy persona, you might as well hang out a welcome mat to every thief, every Satanist, every occultist, everyone who might try to do you harm. You might as well just say welcome. Your projection, your identity cannot be the Pillsbury Doughboy. Let me give you a biblical reference. When Joshua and Caleb were assigned by God with the role of going into the land of Canaan, first to check it out like spies for the purpose of then invading the land of Canaan and destroying the Canaanites. Now, before you falsely label God a God of Old Testament cruelty, remember why, first and foremost, God assigned them with the task of spying out the land of Canaan. Because the omniscient God of the universe, who is all-knowing, knew full well that the primary inhabitants of the land of Canaan were all the seven different Canaanite tribes who were the descendants of fallen angels mating with human female DNA. In other words, all the tribes in the land of Canaan, the Canaanite tribes anyway, they were the offspring of hybrid creation of fallen angel DNA with human female DNA, producing the non-human race of the Rephaim and the Nephilim. Now, these Canaanites, with their satanic DNA, the Canaanites were also the worshipers of Baal and Ashtaroth and Chemosh. And as I've talked to you before, in the cult of Baal worship, one of the primary required rituals is that you burn your children alive while they're screaming in agony on the red-hot, red-white altars of a metallic Baal god. You burn your child alive in order to secure Baal's provision, blessings, victory, etc. It's monstrous beyond belief. Ashtaroth, you worship the female satanic goddess of Ashtaroth by sexual immorality and child sacrifice. And Chemosh, the big owl-shaped god of the Canaanites, seen at the Bohemian Grove, In the worship of Chemosh, you, again, have ritualized child sacrifice of the most horrific forms. So this, obviously, is an abomination to God. God is love. God cannot tolerate the horrific burning, torture, mutilating of little boys and girls, infants, babies, et cetera, et cetera. God cannot tolerate that. It is a violence and cruelty that is the antithesis of the love of God. So it's only when you understand why God was prepping Joshua and Caleb to invade the land of Canaan, it's only when you understand the full story that you get the perspective that God is not some psychopath. This was about protecting the children, etc. So he sends Joshua and Caleb into the land of Canaan, and he zaps them with a supernatural enhancement of their perception. Joshua and Caleb begin to now see themselves as powerful giants, and conversely, the giants in the land now see themselves as little pathetic grasshoppers. So Joshua and Caleb come back to God and say that we are well able to take the land, which is called a good report. You see, Joshua and Caleb, unlike evangelical Christians, gave to God a good report, which was simply a report based on faith in God. And translated, it meant, we are well able to take the land. It's a doable job. We can conquer the Canaanites. That's enhanced perception. You see, the occult nature of psyops doesn't work on people who are renewing their minds with the Word of God. You got to remember that there's a correlation between psyops and the occult. So, Colonel Aquino was allegedly involved in all kinds of MKUltra type mind control programs, disinformation campaign. He allegedly was experimenting with EMF, electromagnetic frequencies, as a technology to influence people's minds. He allegedly incorporated black magic as psychological warfare. He sometimes referred to politics and propaganda as, quote, lesser black magic. See, Aquino understood that high-level persuasion or propaganda is not only a lie, and Satan is the father of lies, but high-level propaganda and mind control and persuasion is an occult, it's an occult science, it's a form of occultic magic. Now, what we have to grasp as people of the truth is that all this stuff that is coming at us, you have to understand it within the larger framework. The larger framework, in the most simplest sense, is this. This world is currently in the middle of one of the greatest revolutions since the beginning of time. This world is in an epic revolution that the globalists call the Great Reset, formerly called the New World Order. But they know what it really means. The New World Order really means a Luciferian New World Order. The Great Reset is just a brand name for the New World Order by the globalists. The purpose of the New World Order is, which I've written in my books for the last 30 years, like A Prophecy of the Future of America, Volume 1 and Volume 2, talks all about the real definition of the New World Order. The New World Order simply is a one-world socialist communist government, a one-world economic system with a chip or nanotechnology known as the Mark of the Beast, and the third component of the New World Order is a one-world religion, which is a counterfeit religion. It's not Christian, it's the religion of the Antichrist, and it may involve a great UFO deception where UFOs are projected like holographs in the sky, and the alien, the virtual synthetic aliens, say they're here to establish a one-world religion. That's its theology is alien-based, which means it's fallen angel-based. So this is what we need to wake up towards. Now, the other thing we need to wake up towards is the game plan of psyops is to break a person's spirit and destroy them psychologically. So, what does it mean for you and I, our children, our grandchildren, and everybody we know? I'll tell you what it means. Because if you can't apply what we're teaching, then what we're teaching isn't worth anything, is it? And the reason we're able to do this is because of your loving support for what we're doing. your donations and contributions and prayers enable us to continue on, and we don't have to bow to Pharaoh to continue on. This is the Paul McGuire Report. I'm Paul McGuire. We'll be back in just a moment. Once again, this is the Paul McGuire Report. Okay, so every time we expose ourselves to the internet, social media, video, TV, any forms of media consumption, music, or whatever, there's some stuff that is, let's say, artistic, but even when stuff is just basically artistic, there's always the hidden bias of the artist coming across. And a lot of our artists are atheistic, occultic, humanist, transhumanist, or whatever. So even though they don't have some kind of intentional propaganda, their bias comes through social media and other media communication forms. But we always have to remember the overarching theme, which is there exists a very real globalist elite that rule the world. And they are 1% of the global population, but they own and control 99% of the wealth. So this globalist elite, many of whom are occultists, and many of whom are Luciferians in one sense or another, they know better than the average person the convergence of catastrophic events about to collide in our world, such as AI replacing human jobs by hundreds of millions, by deliberate attempts to cull the herd to radically reduce the world's population by any means necessary. That means by potentially introducing all kinds of methodologies that would reduce population. So, what does this mean? It means that one of the primary objectives is to convince people there's nothing they can do about it, so they will become resigned to this coming about. They can adopt the posture that this is the best for everybody. They buy into and believe the UN promise of you'll own absolutely nothing, but you'll never be happier in your life. Many people will see the coming of the 15-minute UN cities as a good thing, because after all, I mean, who likes traffic jams, smog, urban crawl, and all the rest of it? Wouldn't it be better to just have bicycles and small, like, village-looking type neighborhoods? So there's a real appeal to some of these things. But the purpose of PSYOPs is to only show one side of the picture. Now, if you were in the process of locking down the world for its own good, you would use all the technologies, all the social media strategies, all the film, art, theater, books, literature, content that you could find that promoted this globalist dream. You would incorporate all of it. And so we have to understand that the only way we're going to exist and live in this world as sane people who are in the most basic form overcomers, we can't succumb to allowing ourselves to be overwhelmed by chaos, which in some cases, chaos or crisis, manufactured chaos, chaos or crisis can come in the forms of various technological, psychological, spiritual psyops. And so instead of being overwhelmed by such things, it's important to understand that if we read the Bible as it was intended to be read from Genesis to Revelation, when we read the Bible, we see it's not just some funky religious book written thousands of years ago. When we read the Bible, we need to understand and process the Bible at a higher level of understanding. Beginning in Genesis and ending in Revelation, the Bible is an electromagnetic frequency, DNA, genetic code, multidimensional, as in the most current event physics theories, multidimensional, precognitive, scientific, dynamic, and total, complete solution and answer to everything that we will be faced with in life. The Bible was written in such a way so that the people at the time that it was written could relate to it. The Bible was written so that as the centuries rolled by, the people who were alive in those different time periods could read it and relate to it. But the Bible has also been written so that in our time period, which many believe are the last days, the Bible comes alive, the Bible is relevant, and the Bible is applicable to everything new under the sun. So, for example, that would include the multiplicity of freak weather changes, the storms, the hurricanes, the earthquakes, the tsunamis, all of this freak weather can be due to changes in the solar flares and the sun, but it could also be due to certain technologies being used, even if those technologies were originally invented for the purpose of preventing extreme weather. But now, in some cases, these technologies could be, if they were put in the hands of the wrong people, used as a kind of weaponry. So it's important to understand, you can't be an expert in everything, but it's important to understand the basics of all these dynamic changes that are occurring in our world and the appropriate spiritual / psychological response to all these changes, such as mass chaos, mass crisis, is not to be overwhelmed by it, but to learn how to, in the power of the Holy Spirit, by renewing your mind with the Word of God, to learn how to specifically become an overcomer in all things, so that the momentum and the force of the chaos doesn't slam against your body and mind, but in a spiritual sense, you become malleable, you become pliable, you roll with the punches versus absorbing the full shock of the punches. And that means you learn how to become truly wise as a serpent and simultaneously harmless as a dove. You don't walk around like Christians in previous generations did. You have to study to show yourself approved. You have to really discern the signs of the times around you. You have to really think before you speak. And you have to really conceive in your mind how and what you say so that the content of what you say will produce the results that you want. And then you have to study to be approved in terms of developing a strategy to speak strategically and to speak only at strategic moments.
2: A quick example of this would be when you say something to somebody, and maybe you're not happy with what you said, or maybe you're concerned about what you said, and you begin to ponder different ideas of, if you had to do it over again, what would you have said differently? Well, the basic approach is not to condemn yourself, not to belittle yourself. The basic approach is simply to think about what you said and ask yourself, based on their visible reactions. Sometimes people's reactions are not visibly displayed, but there's always a spiritual element. In any social conversation or conversation of any kind, there is the psychological component, there is the personality component, there may be the job issue or whatever issue is being discussed, political or whatever, that component. And then there is always, and that's sometimes hardest to understand, hardest to integrate, a spiritual component. In other words, what I'm suggesting is that many times we overlook the spiritual dynamic that is impacting conversations and social interactions. And what that means is that hidden beneath the surface, not everybody that we talk to has a biblical worldview. Not everybody we talk to has the Holy Spirit living inside them. Not everybody we talk to believes in the Word of God. And they may conceal it or they may try to fake it, but it'll show up in different ways. Now, the other thing is, we want to make sure that when we're living in this life for however long God gives us to live, that we are crying out to God for wisdom, not in a passive sense, but in an aggressive sense. If you want to see God work in your life in powerful ways, if you want to see God's miraculous intervention, God's help, well, there are certain rules of the kingdom of God, if you would like. And some of those rules are, we are to aggressively, as Proverbs say, cry out for wisdom, seek for her as gold, precious gold or precious jewels or silver. So we're to aggressively pursue God's wisdom, and we're to do it as aggressively as we would of anything of high value, like gold, silver, precious jewels. We're to aggressively seek God for his wisdom, which is worth more, by the way,
0: than the precious gold and jewels and silver, because the value it adds to your life is phenomenal. Now, the other thing is, back to the core attack for a true believer always involves the spiritual realm. You're in a spiritual war. You have to acknowledge that. You can't pretend it's not real, because it is real. It doesn't matter if every hillbilly on his way to Beverly Hills is going to pretend that God doesn't exist and God's laws don't count. The fact of the matter is, God's laws do exist, and God's purpose and will happen, because he's God, the supreme being, the King of Kings. So the key dynamic here is to learn how to, the way we can become overcomers in this present tense reality that we live in, the way that we're to be overcomers, we have to accumulate and go after real wisdom aggressively. To the degree that we acquire real wisdom and learn how to apply it to our lives is to the degree that we will be victorious in this spiritual battle. And that's to the degree that God can use us as he would like to. And by the way, your personal freedom, your personal blessing, your personal peace of mind, joy, the ability to override anxiety and depression and things of that nature, that is all connected to your willingness to cry out to God for wisdom and to do it his way versus your ways. It's not that your ways are necessarily bad, but they're inferior to God's ways. So whenever we're faced with a dilemma, a challenge, a problem, whatever you want to call it, whenever we're faced with that, we need to, and this doesn't come naturally, it doesn't come naturally to me anyway, we're to contemplate, think, meditate in the proper sense, not in the Eastern mystical sense, meditate in the proper sense, contemplate, think about, reason it over in our minds, and then in an attitude of prayer, living prayer, we're to ask God, Lord, what would you have me do about this? Lord, can you give me an answer to this problem or that problem? Lord, can you give me a solution to this, that, and the other? To the degree that we seek the Lord in a biblical way, not just in a flatlining religious way, to the degree that we seek the Lord, we will find the amazing discovery that all of a sudden, as we're living life in our day-to-day routines or in the middle of the night or whatever, almost imperceptibly, almost on the level of spontaneity, God will show up with a still small voice, with a flash of visual revelation or answers. Puzzle pieces will all of a sudden be put in order. In other words, there are almost an infinite number of ways God may choose to communicate to us personally and directly regarding the very things we asked for his help about. So when we petition God by saying, Lord, would you show me a way to get healthier or to solve this particular biological or physical problem or whatever, it's not always a snap of the fingers answer. But sometimes if we'll cry out for wisdom and knowledge and then pursue wisdom and knowledge, God will reward us with an answer that clearly comes from him because it's beyond the norm of what we would normally think in. Now, that doesn't mean you throw away basic principles like hard work in pursuing your answers. It doesn't mean you chuck out the window discipline, persistence, not giving up, rolling up your sleeves, you know, the golden oldies of success, the golden oldies, if you will. But when you add to that, asking God to give you a supernatural answer to solve a problem, it is amazing. Sometimes you're going to have to be patient and wait. And the longevity between the request and the answer is entirely up to God, by the way. I've seen miraculous answers to prayer instantaneously. And other times I have fought inch by inch spiritually by asking God for answers, by being diligent, by praying, by seeking the Lord. And it's been a long uphill battle that sometimes can last decades. And maybe all I have at the end of the day is a mustard seed. But sooner or later, God will show me something or reveal something to me or bring before me something that I never thought of by myself. And all of a sudden, I see a workable solution. And then when I try it, it changes everything. There is something about persistence that
2: God will sooner or later respond to. I guess because the proper kind of persistence means that there has got to be, or there should be anyway, at least a mustard seed of faith existing in your persistence. Because why else would you continue on? Why else would you continue to be persistent about an answer, a solution, or something? Why else? What would possibly motivate you to be persistent over an arduous period of time when nothing but negative responses come your way? What would motivate you to be persistent? Well, the greatest motivation is that you believe that God exists. You believe that God answers prayer. And so in your persistence, what has ignited your persistence is the fact that you have managed to cultivate a mustard seed of faith. And what did Jesus say? He said that even if you had just a little mustard seed of faith, you could say to the mountain is your need, you could say to the mountain, be thou removed and cast into the sea. And so this unleashing of God's miraculous power, moving a mountain and casting the mountain into the sea, comes about because you persistently prayed for it, which implies that you had at least a mustard seed of faith. And Jesus Christ just illustrated to us the amount of supernatural power that can be unleashed in your life due to a mustard seed in faith. Something to think about, something to contemplate. This is Paul McGuire. Visit paulmcguire.us. That's paulmcguire.us.

This is Paul McGuire. Welcome to the Paul McGuire Report. On today's program, we want to continue to take a broad spectrum look at events happening in the United States of America and events happening in the world. And when you look at it from an overall perspective, it's impossible to miss the fact that at the epicenter of all the conflicts in the world today and in our nation today, there's a common theme. And the common theme is the struggle between, let's say, the middle class, working class, and a self-exalted globalist elite that have been ruling for numerous constant generations. It's just that most people had no idea to the extent with which they ruled, because they remain largely hidden. And they are forces that like to conceal themselves and not necessarily come out in the open. In fact, you could use a biblical term, the hidden works of darkness. So what we're dealing with, essentially, what we're dealing with is a spiritual battle between the redeemed of mankind, those who have accepted God, those who are turning towards God, and those that are opposing God, Luciferian or demonic forces, if you will. And this is the major conflict. All the other conflicts that we see can easily end up being diversions. I'm not saying that they're not true. They are true. But they can become diversions from the core conflict. And we have to remember that the core conflict is outlined in the Bible when it talks about, when the Apostle Paul says, our fight is not against flesh and blood, but against the principalities, against the powers of darkness in this unseen realm. So the essential spiritual battle is deeper

Lucifer and the fallen angels, and what percentage of the human race is following God and God's angels. So it's a simple thesis, but it gets deliberately complicated when you have powerful forces speaking to people through the media, through entertainment, through various institutions. And the hidden agenda of many of these institutions, it comes down to control. It comes down to power, controlling you, power over you. And it's done through a stealth battle, a spiritual battle, a psychological battle, an economic battle, and so on and so forth. And so the game plan is the same that it's always been since Adam and Eve in the Garden of Eden, being tempted by the serpent of old, Lucifer, to disobey God's word and the lie, of course. Satan always uses lies in his pitch to people. And Satan lies and says, you know, not only will nothing happen to you if you eat from the fruit of the tree in the middle of the garden, but also God's holding out on you because he knows that in the day that you eat of that, quote, forbidden fruit, you will become like gods. And this indicates to us, even in the present moment, that there must be, even if we don't understand it, and quite frankly, I don't understand. I don't understand the nature of it fully. I don't understand it to its very depths. And I really haven't met anybody who understands it to its very depths. And what I'm talking about is this insatiable hunger in fallen man and fallen woman to be as gods, to be God. I mean, we don't usually repent of that sin when we're repenting. We don't even acknowledge that sin, but it's got to be there because that's why the serpent of old used that as a temptation. He knew that that had like a powerful gravitational pull upon Eve and Adam, that would reel them in. That was the bait to reel them in. So when we come to our time and we hear about the global reset built on lies, total lies, absolutely total lies, but the people are too dumbed down. They're too socially engineered to see the lies for what they are. And so they believe. I mean, how foolish. You're believing people, and some of those people that you're believing in their generational line come from Nazis, Nazi money, Nazi power. And of course, with the Nazi money and the Nazi power goes occult powers. And you just look at the biographies of people like Klaus Schwab of the World Economic Forum. His bio is very much similar to what I just outlined. So when he and others are talking about their plans for this great reset, their big sales pitch is boiled down to this one-liner. And you know, you've heard the one-liner, but you rarely hear anybody dissect the meaning of the one-liner except for me. And then the purpose of me saying that is not to pat myself on the back and tell you how great I am. It's just that a lot of people don't know the obvious because they don't read. See, I read and research. I have to. Because otherwise I wouldn't know what the heck was going on about anything. So when the head of the World Economic Forum and his pals, the billionaires, the trillionaire families that run Europe and by proxy run the United States and then by proxy run and are attempting to rule the world, when they come out and say, as their sales pitch and their advertising slogan is, you'll own absolutely nothing and you'll never be happier in your life. That is practically a word-for-word translation of the essential sales pitch of communism and Marxism and dictatorships and totalitarianism. That was the pitch of the communists. You know, we'll get rid of all private ownership, and then you'll be liberated and happy. Nobody is liberated. Nobody is happy in communist, Marxist, totalitarian regimes. They're all slaves. And so these guys from the World Economic Forum and their buddies in the media, et cetera, are lying to you. But the problem is people

0: who have been dumbed down and they don't understand that this is not playtime. These guys mean business. And what they're really going to do is that you're not going to be taken care of. And, you know, people are so stupid, and I'm not trying to put anybody down, but they're stupid. I remember growing up in New York City, people talk very straight, a lot of people are turned off, but, you know, I can't do anything about that. That's where I was raised. But in New York City, people are blunt and they're in your face. So a common expression, and it was used all over America at one time, I don't know if it still is, was my father and grandfather would use this expression all the time. There's no such thing as a free lunch. And the idea is, and by the way, that is in the Bible, not as I just quoted it to you, with slight verbal alterations. That principle is put in the Bible, where there's a warning about going to lunch with a wealthy man. And, you know, don't get all caught up in the delicacies he's offering you, because you're going to pay for this so-called free lunch 1,000 times over. It's just bait to hook you into something. Okay, so when the heads of the World Economic Forum say to you, you'll own absolutely nothing and you'll never be happier in your whole life, that's the same pitch the communists, the Nazis, and the Marxists use. And it's a total 100% lie. You will never be unhappier in your whole life. Notice, if it was such a great gig, owning nothing and you'll never be happier in your whole life, if that was such a great gig, they themselves, as the richest people in the world, the billionaires and the trillionaires, they themselves would be living their own lives according to that principle. They would own nothing. But they know that it's a total lie. I mean, you'd have to be have an operation where they took out part of your brain. I mean, those operations are available. They will surgically remove sections of your brain. And may the Lord have mercy on you that there'd be anything left to your brain. So these super wealthy, the globalist elite, the super rich, the billionaires, the trillionaires, and these multi-generational families that pass on their massive wealth and power from one generation to the next, you better believe they own everything. They represent 1% of the population of planet Earth, yet they own and control 99% of all the wealth and power. So they're living by the exact opposite principle that they're preaching to the masses. They're living by the principle of the more we own, the more power and the happier we will be. So therefore, we have, the globalist elite and their trillionaire, billionaire families, we have decided to own everything. And that's exactly what they've done. They only are, in totality, this globalist elite group of people only represent 1% of the population of planet Earth, but they own and control 99% of the wealth. So they're living by a principle, but the principle that they're living by is the exact opposite principle that they're trying to sell, hook, con, and scheme on the naive and the dumbed down and the suckers. They're really worse than suckers. I'm not trying to put them down, but they, in their stupidity, they will unleash the dogs of hell on all of us. You know, the people that you see going crazy in these demonstrations and stuff, they're so brainwashed, they're functionally delirious, and yet you have behind the scenes, what do you have behind the scenes? Secret maneuvering, secret agendas from people like the billionaire George Soros and others. Soros secretly financing the organizational structure behind these so-called spontaneous demonstrations and riots in the streets. It's all manufactured by the globalist elite to create a series of crises or chaos events that have one purpose, to let them continue in their power. And that's why you hear me on the Paul McGuire Report repeat this over and over again, because it's so vitally true to your freedom and the freedom of your children and grandchildren. And that is, knowledge is power. If you don't have knowledge, you don't have power, because you're in the dark. You're ignorant. You can be taken advantage of. And that's what these globalist elite are doing. They're using their vast wealth and their vast resources to illicitly control and brainwash the masses and keep them as captives and slaves. When you hear all this talk about the transhumanist agenda and the creation of artificial or synthetic people via the manipulation, the artificial manipulation of DNA. So you're now creating people who don't have any human DNA. Well, a person that you have created without any human DNA is no longer a human being. In order to be a human being or a child of God, an authentic child of God, a human being as an authentic child of God, in order for that to happen, you must have human DNA in you. If you don't have human DNA and all you have is artificial or synthetic DNA, you are no longer a human being. Your sins cannot be forgiven by the blood of Jesus Christ. You can't be born again. You can't invite Christ into your life because salvation is only available to men and women who are legitimately born again and have the DNA of God, the Creator, in them. And you can't get into heaven unless you have real human being DNA in you created by God. That's the only way you can be saved, the only way your sins can be forgiven. And then after you're saved, you can receive God's free gift of salvation, and then you can enter eternal life in heaven forever and ever. They want to create entities, clones, robots, or whatever technology and science term you want to use. They want to create mindless synthetic entities to function as a subhuman slave race, where genetically it will be impossible for you to think on a certain level. And you're actually genetically bred to function as slaves for them. But they're so evil and they're so satanic and they're so Luciferian that they're willing to create, in their lust to be God, as they serve Lucifer, in their lust to be God, they are intentionally designing and creating a race of synthetic or counterfeit human beings with artificial DNA. And that's what, but see, again, they're not coming out and telling you this. They're coming out and telling you what the Nazis and Hitler called the big lie. And Hitler's premise was the bigger the lie you tell the masses, the more likely the masses will believe the lie. And the masses, Hitler observed that there was a principle at work in the masses. And that was that the masses are more likely to believe a big lie than they are to believe a tiny little lie. Because the way the masses have their brains and consciousness engineered, they can conceive in the possibility of somebody telling a little lie, because they tell little lies in their everyday lives. But Hitler went on to say that the concept for the middle class and the working class of telling an outrageously big lie is totally foreign to the working class and the middle class. And therefore, they find it next to impossible to believe it if somebody tells them a big lie. As such, the bigger the lie you tell the masses, the more likely it is that they're going to believe it. Now, that's counterintuitive to everything that you and I have been taught. It's counterintuitive to the programming that we've received. One would think that the bigger the lie is, the quicker it would be that people would recognize that it's a big lie, because it's so big, it's conspicuous. But the fact of the matter is the opposite is true, that the bigger the lie, the more likely it is that the middle class and the working class will go along with the crowd, and they will greedily believe in the big lie. So we are constantly bombarded with big lies. The first one that comes to my mind is a visual lie that we were all told in the form of what we saw on television. Some of you are probably too young to remember, but I'm not. And many of you are not too young to remember. And that was when President John F. Kennedy was assassinated while riding in an open convertible with his wife. And essentially, some shooter blew his head off. But they just left it there, and they created a story to explain the events. Now, I'll leave it to you to decide, based on your knowledge of those events, I'll leave it to you to decide whether or not the story you were told constituted a big lie in its time. Or were you told the truth? Well, notice how people will rally behind and readily believe the big lie, even though when you examine the big lie close up and examine carefully all of the components of a big lie, it becomes more and more apparent that it is indeed a big lie. And it's very faulty, and it's very, I mean, all the little puzzle pieces don't add up. There are questions regarding this recent assassination attempt of Trump. And I'll leave it to you to decide, based on examining the facts and using your God-given wisdom. But the fact that our nation would be in constant turmoil, constant upheaval, is really a communication to you. When you see constant chaos, constant turmoil, constant upheaval happening in our nation, that should be a communication to you, loud and clear, that there is some kind of super power struggle going on in the unseen realm or behind the scenes. So you have what appears to be the full story happening before your eyes. But then when you analyze it, what apparently was the full story is incomplete. There appears to be another deeper story going on behind the scenes. And so when you see this chaos and this upheaval, it's a communication to you, if you have your eyes open, it's a communication to you that there's a massive power struggle going on among the super billionaire, super trillionaire class, and other groups of people in society. And when you analyze it, you discover that some of these people are literally on the side of evil, and some of these people are on the side of God. And so you're here, and I'm here for a purpose, not to be a nut, not to be a reactionary, but to gain as much knowledge and insight as we possibly can for the purpose of being God's agents, God's instruments, here on earth, guided by his Holy Spirit, guided by love, light, truth, and knowledge. After we've acquired those things, we are supposed to function in our society, at least on the spiritual realm, as people who are ruling and reigning. Our primary assignment was never to be the slaves of the wicked. When God's people become the slaves of the wicked, that's usually due to the fact that a default plan is in place in which God's people somewhere along the line, like Adam and Eve did, began to turn their backs on God, began to ignore and reject the Word of God, and began to substitute the Word of God for illusion, delusion, their own beliefs. And when they veer off in deception like that, then they're snared and captured by the evil one. And that was never God's intention for us. That's a default plan that goes into action only when God's people refuse to live and abide by the truth. Okay, so what is our responsibility? Well, our responsibility is to occupy until Jesus Christ comes. And that occupation means exercising dominion, not in the sense of some kind of counter-authoritarian state, But exercising dominion is under the anointing of the Holy Spirit, using the mind of Christ, applying the knowledge of God to different situations. We're supposed to be administrating and being stewards. And from that flow of thought, from stewards to rulers of planet Earth and rulers of our society, not in the sense of some mad power struggle. The basis for our rulership is always love. The basis for most of the rulership you see on planet Earth regarding totalitarian nations and dictatorships, et cetera, you don't see the governmental structures as servants of love, divine love. You see the opposite. Our call is to be administrators, stewards, leaders, rulers who are constrained by the love of God and Jesus Christ. And when that happens, and it requires, unfortunately, an all-out spiritual war often has to occur, an all-out law-abiding, peaceful spiritual war has to occur before the kingdom of God can be expressed the way God wants it to on planet Earth. That's what the first Great Awakening was all about, and the second Great Awakening, and potentially, and I've never said this as something that's guaranteed, but there is the promise of a third Great Awakening, but that is contingent upon whether or not God's people will seek his face, repent of their sins, and obey him. It comes down to that. Okay. I want to thank all of you, by the way, for stepping up. I mean, I want to thank those of you that stepped up to the plate, because our numbers are starting to, all of a sudden, mysteriously, we're seeing our numbers begin to soar upwards. Numbers of people watching, numbers of people liking, numbers of people joining our social media. It's like a big, black, dark curtain was pulled down. Something was hiding the reality of our numbers. Our numbers were a lot stronger and higher than what was being reported for a long time. And because you are willing, and I keep asking you to keep doing it, when you, whatever social media or whatever app you're listening to the Paul McGuire Report on, I'm asking you to go to that app, go to that social media, and make sure that you input the information needed to be a follower of the Paul McGuire Report, to like the Paul McGuire Report, and electronically follow it. Also, the same thing is I'm asking you to join our Roku channel, join our eBlast, and because you have been diligent to do that, all of a sudden, the Paul McGuire Report is now being reported by search engines like Rumble and Brighteon and others in a much, much bigger way. Whereas before, we were like completely ignored. And that's why when I ask you to participate in this way, it's a very practical, simple thing that you can do, which opens doors for us. And we need those doors open. Because I'll tell you, even with the recent special bulletin I did on the assassination attempt of Trump, I released a special edition of the Paul McGuire Report, and you can find that on Brighteon or Rumble or whatever social media you use. I noticed, and I haven't checked the numbers, I mean, the numbers could have completely climbed upwards, but I noticed that our numbers were strong on all the shows we did for, I don't know, at least a couple of months. Our numbers were very strong across the board on all our programs. Significantly higher than what they used to be. And as a consequence, they were being put and placed and posted on the front page of Rumble and the front page of Brighteon and some of the other social media channels. But all of a sudden, I released what should have been explosively the most important report we've done in a long time, where I analyzed what happened with the Trump assassination attempt. And then mysteriously, you can see that invisible electronic bot algorithm computerized censorship programming go into effect. Because all of a sudden, for a mysterious reason, our numbers, which should have skyrocketed for that program, an analysis of the Trump assassination attempt, it should have skyrocketed our numbers. Instead, our numbers were glaringly and conspicuously, they were artificially lowered. And I know they were lowered. And that's because people in high places of power do not, they don't want people to discuss what happened. They want to put a black curtain over the facts, over what's happening. So I'm asking you right now, before you forget, to go to the social media app you're listening to, go to the, you know, whatever social media, whatever platform you're using to listen to this program on, the Paul McGuire Report, go there and register as a follower and a liker of the program. That is imperative because the other people are doing it. And like it or not, the way this system works with the computers is that unless you have the energizing force of those likes and joining our e-blast list, et cetera, that's what gives us the momentum to open doors and reach more and more people. Otherwise, we're just locked into a tiny box. So if you support what we're doing, that's one way you can practically help us reach.
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0: And make a change in our nation, because everything is contingent upon making a change in our nation. If we don't make a change in our nation, we're not, guess what? We're not going to have a nation. So please take the time to do that. And I want to thank you for doing that. You're listening to the Paul McGuire Report. We'll be back.

0: first caller. Big Hoss in Fort Worth, Texas. You're on the air, partner. Hit me.
1: Woohoo, Alex. Never thought I'd be on the horn with you, but I just had to call in about this methylene blue. Hell, this here blue juice.

0: age of men is over. Your walls will fall, your people will scream, and your freedom will choke on our blades.
1: I will never kneel. I will never fall. I fight for the free people of this world, for truth, for blood, and for the last light of humanity. Rise with me!

blames Musk a day into it being turned off, and then Trump has it flipped back on to see what Zelensky's going to do, and Zelensky goes and blows up another giant refinery. I mean, that's just amazing. I hear the

lines right here. Ukraine hits Russian refinery as Starlink satellite services are restored within hours. That's Axios reporting that. Here's another one. Ukraine's vital access to military-grade Starlink services is coming back after a sudden disruption, sources say. Ukraine runs out of Patriot interceptor missiles as Zelensky and Trump clash. Putin plunges Kiev into darkness with biggest hypersonic blitz on power plants in shameless snub to Trump's energy truce. I'm not defending Trump. I'm not defending Putin. I'm not defending Zelensky. I'm not even attacking any of these people. I am simply covering what happened. And Russia said, no, we did agree to an energy ceasefire. And last Friday, and within hours, Zelensky, on record, launched the biggest attack on Russian refineries ever and blew up a whole bunch of them, some of them completely. And so then Putin launched giant attacks, and the corporate media over here says, look, Putin snubbed the energy deal of Trump 4 or 5 days after it's known that Zelensky broke it, because they think you're stupid. You see, so I just go with the facts, not who I want to be good or who I want to

be bad. Unbelievable. So think about that. Think about that long and hard. Trump tells Zelensky over and over again, stop blowing up these refineries because all the studies show it hurts Europe three times worse than the Russians, like blowing up the Nord Stream pipeline that hurt Europe way worse than the Russians. Got like 40% of their gas from that, natural gas. And he's like, stop. And come. The Russians are about to launch 600,000 or 700,000 men, 100,000 of them North Koreans. They're basically like human robots. And you're going to have a big problem. And NATO didn't get the weapons together. And we're not going to come in and help you. You're not going to have a country very soon. Russia will invade by February. And it will not be the limited military option. Limited military special operation. Okay? So, and if the deal isn't made and Russia rolls in before the end of February, people say, he's a Russian. How do you know? It's Russian doctrine. It's all war game because it's the ground's frozen. And then it can thaw as early as March. And so they don't want their tanks and stuff bogged down. That's how I knew they were going to invade 5 years ago by February. It's real simple. They were massing the troops. Ukraine wasn't making a deal. Putin would wait to the very last minute under doctrine to go. It was an easy prediction. Yes, no one else made it. I made it. And I don't know why everybody else is so freaking stupid. Okay? I explain to everybody how I predict everything. And it's just, you have the best record of predicting things, too. And I'm trying to get people to listen to me so you understand I know what I'm talking about. I mean, I'm not sitting here like going and taking a college class and buying a cheat sheet the day before at the library and, you know, reading some condensed bullshit and coming up here and mailing it in. And when I give you a few data points how to predict stuff, there's obviously a lot more goes into it. But I'm trying to teach people how you can do the same thing. Secret sources, I'm so smart. Aren't I great? I'm like, this is how this stuff works. This is what's going to happen next. The mullahs aren't going to fall. They're going to close the strait. It's going to explode inflation. The globalists are going to love that. It's going to make us lose the midterms. The Pentagon tells Trump, don't go in. It's not going to work. Instead, they attack me and Carlson and others, saying we're Russian agents, we're Qatari agents, and have all their talk show hosts make up crap instead of like, oh, the Pentagon said don't do it. It's on record, but oh, no, they're not going to call the chairman of the Joint Chiefs a Russian or an Iranian.

0: fucking agent. They just single me out. Because I'm going, hey, look, the Pentagon report says this. I agree with them. Well, you're a damn Iranian, boy. Okay, yeah, right. I really love the Muslims. Secretly an Islamic. I really like it. Also like eating shit. No, seriously, folks. Got a big problem. And Trump is starting to show some basic, good, old-fashioned smarts here with Iran and with Russia, and that's good because the United States holds all the cards with Ukraine. Because unlike the mullahs, Russia wants into, they were even like 20 years ago saying, we'll join NATO. They want into the West. They want to sell their rare earth minerals. They want to be capitalist, and they're ready to go. But the globalists don't want that. And because they don't want a laissez-faire, free market, prosperous future, they've got their great reset globalist future. So let me start getting to these clips. It's just that it's so predictable that Trump would turn Starlink off, but just to show him what he could do, and then turn it back on. And then Zelensky, within 2 hours, I mean, that means the minute that the internet came back on, they had the drones ready, loaded, targeted, and meh. Because it takes them, in many cases, a few hours going at 150 miles an hour just to even, some of them are jet powered, even faster, to get where they're going. So that means, like, the minute they go, Lord Zelensky, they have turned back on Starlink. Fire weapon now! Fire! Blow up refinery! Defy Trump! In his little cookie monster voice. So I think Trump is going to turn Starlink right back off. In fact, we haven't gotten the news yet, but if you follow the fact pattern, it's not a total prediction, but it's a probability of like 90%. I bet Trump's already turned Starlink off again. Because what they blew up the Russian refinery like 5-6 hours ago, I bet as soon as Trump's told about this, or as soon as he learns, he'll say, turn it off again. And it's like a whack-a-mole thing, and now he'll keep it turned off for a week. Because here's what Trump's doing. Trump is trying to force both sides to negotiate. So he wants leverage on both sides with being able to literally turn on the battlefield and turn off the battlefield. Quite the power trip. So let's go ahead and just, here's Trump, since I mentioned him, I might as well just show him saying it. Trump says Zelensky's a dictator without elections. Zelensky better move fast or he's going to have no country left. Which is true, because the Russians are getting ready to come in and completely take the whole thing over. As early as mid-November, as late as February 24th. That's Russian doctrine. I mean, they might change it. So there you go. That's, and he's like, look, you don't have much time. And the Russians have told him that. And the Russians have told NATO, when we go in there, willy guns a-blazing, and you attack us and we feel overwhelmed, we'll hit you with nuclear weapons. First tactical. So they're like saying, on guard, that's chivalry. You know, on guard. You know, the French, when a guy pulls his sword out and is about to try to kill you, that's old-fashioned dueling rules. Then it came into firearms after that, that you had to so many paces and tell them, all right, this is no quarter given. This is, all right, on guard. I'm going to try to kill you now. And so the Russians are, okay, on guard. You came in. You overthrew it. You did this. You wanted a fight. We don't want it. We're overwhelmed. If you come in and overwhelm us, we're going to hit you with nuclear weapons. On guard. Those are the rules. There you go. Yeah, put that back up. Zelensky says Ukraine will resume strikes on Russian refineries as frustration with Trump mounts. Huh. Okay, we'll see how that works out for you, buddy boy. So let's go ahead and go to Trump on you better move quick. You're not going to have a country. And then go right into clip 4. Well, I'll get to that later. I just go ahead and go to Trump. Here it is.
1: You don't see eye to eye on one issue in particular, Mr. President, and that is the issue of Russia and President Putin. Senator Sullivan has called President Putin a dictator, an authoritarian, a mafia regime leader. He's against that diesel deal that you announced last week. Why, Mr. President, are you right and Senator Sullivan is wrong on this?
2: Well, look, I have to make deals with people, so I don't go around calling them names. I'm a deal maker. I've always been a very good deal maker. I became very rich because of deals, so I don't go around mocking people.
3: Halfway down Downing Street.

0: United States pulls the missiles and they're no longer giving the anti-missile missiles to them, which they've now completely run out of. They announced that today. And we've already known that for weeks, that less and less missiles were fired up to try to counter the Russian missiles. And for now, the last few weeks, no missiles are fired up. So I don't need, as I announced a few weeks ago, to hear from Zelensky they're out of anti-missile missiles. I can watch the attacks and see that. See, that's human intelligence. We don't need to wait until we're told something when we see it. It'd be like if you saw your neighbor's house burned to the ground, you don't need to open the newspaper in the morning and read about it because you saw the damn thing in lifetime. So we have Zelensky freaking out on Piers Morgan yesterday saying, turn it on, Elon Musk, I know you do it. Even though he knows that the military-grade Starlink, Starshield, is run by the Pentagon and Musk doesn't even control it. And Musk came out with a post on X saying, it's on record by law, these satellites are owned by the Pentagon. I just launched them. I don't even have the control of these. I have control of Starlink. And Zelensky has before been using Starlink, even outside of Ukraine, with anti-ship drones and stuff illegally, and Musk has turned that off before because he got all sorts of international calls about it and went and checked and saw it was indeed happening. And by the rules of using Starlink, it's not supposed to be used for military operations. That's not his jurisdiction. So Elon Musk is completely clean on this, of course. But Zelensky blamed him. They also blamed Trump and said that he's on the wrong side of history and all the rest of it. So let's play clips 14 and 20. Here they are.
1: Both sides, but we are okay that he's in the middle. But if you're in the middle, you have to stay in the middle, not on the wrong side. I think his advisors are wrong. I don't know who is pushing him not to the right side. This is not right side of history about Starlink. So, we are professionals. We understand what's going on. If you're losing the speed, of Starlink, so we understand what's going on. So they switched off that. It's their decision.
2: What is your message to Elon Musk?
1: No, it's a big mistake. A lot of losses. This decision will bring lot of human losses.
2: Yes, people are dying because of this decision.
1: Of course, people will die. Of course, if attacks will continue and if Starlink will not work, of course, it's not helpful. So my message is absolutely, I hope that it's a mistake, maybe huge technical problem, I don't know, but we are asking to do it, to switch on. And I think it will be, honest, it will be fair, and it's like between partners.
0: Wow. Now, he also said that he has zero intention of giving up his presidency and basically thinks elections shouldn't happen in Ukraine while the war continues. And then that dovetails with him meeting with the King of England, who's heavily involved in all of this, make no mistake. King Charles, well, he certainly knows about not being elected. Then you have the unelected EU Commission and all of their directors and leaders and the head of NATO. They know all about being unelected. Got some really powerful clips of what the head of NATO, Rutte, said. But let's go to Zelensky admitting he has zero intention of giving up the presidency and is a dictator.
2: Yes. With your position, to be clear, you have no intention of resigning. You're not going to quit.
1: Not, of course. It's my responsibility.
2: And then people will say, okay, when will you have an election? Now, obviously, you were supposed to have one in 2024, but because of the war, you weren't able to have one. Many millions of people, Ukrainians, have left the country. Many more are fighting on the front line. Is it possible to have an election of the kind that President Trump has been talking about?
1: Not, of course.
0: Now, here's another amazing clip. This is total confession through projection. NATO chief Root calls Putin weak. Here is the main thing. We are stronger. Russia is not in a good place. Hybrid attacks and whatever it is are a sign of weakness. What they would love us to do is talk about it in the whole day and to be rattled and to have press. Putin has been completely open about his aims. Their attacks have been out in the open. It's been NATO blowing up Nord Stream and then, you know, trying to deny it. It's been NATO sinking Turkish ships supplying Russia and saying no one knows who did it. It's been NATO directing all of this crap using U.S. systems to do it. And so they're the ones using Ukraine as a hybrid war, as a proxy war, literally. That's what they call it in documents that have leaked. And the plan for a proxy war they've had for over 20 years, they finally manipulated Russia into joining. And that's why I said it's too big a gamble. Russia shouldn't do it, even though I know Russia's being encircled. Just wait it out because Europe would collapse on its own. But I think Russia knew that they were still just going to be attacked with false flags, which didn't matter. So here's Rutte saying that Russia's going to do false flags. Russia's doing proxy attacks when there's no evidence of that. So that tells you more. They're priming things for a false flag. So everything he says here is on record what they're doing. People say, oh, my God, you're a Russian agent. No, I'm an agent of truth. I mean, remember, this same group said Putin blew up the Nord Stream. It's now been basically declassified that it was NATO directing it with the U.S. help. Now they're trying to put some Ukrainian with a sailboat in jail, saying, okay, Ukrainian did it, but it wasn't officially NATO. I mean, give me a break, people. Let me just lie to you and say, oh, yeah, Nord Stream was the Russians. Yeah, right. And the Easter Bunny's real. Here's the head of the unelected NATO alliance.
3: But here's the main thing. We are stronger. Russia is not in a good place. These hybrid attacks and whatever it is are a sign of weakness. What they love us to do is to talk about it the whole day and to be rattled and to have press conferences on it. We're not going to do that. We will react where we need to react. Again, not always visible.
0: And if you listen to the full press conference, I've watched the larger clip. There's nothing there. They go, what about these horrible Russian proxy attacks and the hybrid war? And they don't say even say what it is. Like, the Russians, I guess they're talking about a month ago, they found a drone at an airport. Turned out it wasn't even a Russian drone, just sitting there. Look, a drone. It's a Russian drone sitting there. Ha! Let's attack Russia with nukes right now. Oh, my God, there's a drone. A month later, oh, it wasn't even a Russian drone. Oh, there was a drill. Oh, security services. Oh, they found a plastic explosive down the road from a power plant. It's the Russians. Oh, oh, oh. It just goes on and on and on and on and on. Meanwhile, the CIA smuggles hundreds of drones in to blow up half their nuclear bomber fleet. The Russians just take it and go, okay, please stop. We're just punching the bear in the nose. Come on, let's go to nuclear war. Come on, let's do it. Come on. Ladies and gentlemen, methylene blue is incredible. And we have the very best you're going to find anywhere at thealexjonesstore.com. What it's done to my clarity, my mind, my focus has just been wild. My workouts have been so much better. We have the best, ultramethylene blue, at thealexjonesstore.com. Here's what some of the guests on the show experienced when they took it, and Joe Rogan and others talking about my transformation that methylene blue has been a big part of.
4: How is Alex doing?
5: He's great. He lost a lot of weight now.
4: I saw he's getting yeah, he's ready for the next
5: My friend
4: big.
5: Sean Johnson's training him.
4: Oh, really?
5: Yeah, he gets up every morning. He works out for fucking hours. He's lost, I think he's lost 70 pounds at this point. He looks fantastic, man.
4: Yeah.
5: He looks fantastic. He looks like he's 20 years younger.
6: I saw Alex Jones, and he looks really good, doesn't
5: yeah.
6: he?
5: Yeah, he's losing all weight. Taking back my health.
7: You're so good.
5: That's the only impression I could do.
7: Hey, Alex looks good, man. Yeah, he lost some weight. He looks good.
5: Dude, he looks great.
7: Yeah.
5: He works out every day. It's like no Ozempic, no bullshit, no shortcuts.
4: He's definitely one of my bucket list people to meet at some point.
5: Oh, I can introduce you to Alex.
4: Yeah.
5: We can make that happen for sure.
7: Come on.
6: It's so noticeable. I was like, wow, he looks handsome.
5: But I text Alex all the time. I know him. He's just losing weight. But if you go online, there's a lot of people that believe that this is like a different person. He looks great. That's all it is. He looks great.
8: Here's your daily motivation. Alex Jones is 51 years old. He's been through more shit than you will ever go through. The deep state has come for his life. They have come for his business. They fined him billions of dollars for free speech. Alex Jones has had his rights stripped away. They've tried to take this man's life for speaking truth. Alex Jones went from looking like this to looking now like this. Alex Jones is getting ripped. Alex Jones is getting yoked. It's showing all of us that no matter our age, no matter what's thrown at us in life, no matter how many troubles or trials that we have, what really matters is who you are on the rock-ribbed inside. Do you have gunpowder in your gut? Do you have some grit in your teeth? Can you be a man in the face of all of it? Your promised struggles in this life, can you punch back? Alex Jones is a motivation and a vibe today.
9: I started having seizures like a few years ago, and everybody in my family knows I'm a neuroscientist.
5: What did you do to fix it?
9: Methylene blue.
5: I'd take it.
9: Okay.
5: Yeah.
9: Mel Gibson was on here talking about it.
10: This stuff works, man.
9: I take it every day as well. And
5: yeah, RFK Jr. told me about it.
9: Yeah, man, it's fantastic.
11: What is Bobby Kennedy Jr. dropping into that glass of water?
12: Plenty of folks are wondering what was in that little bottle he uncorked during a flight.
11: Methylene blue.
0: Show her Kennedy taking it. Kennedy literally gobbles it.
11: He must be doing something right. That ripped bod is 73 years old.
9: You shouldn't have to tell a doctor about methylene blue. I think everybody should know about it. It's changed my life.
13: It kind of gives you like a boost of energy. It's not like an energy drink where you get the jitters or like you're just ready for the day and you're never going to sleep. It's more so like it clears the brain fog where you're actually, you know, able to focus more clearly.
10: You feel instant energy, but without the jitteriness of caffeine and focus. What I felt was focus, mental focus.
14: For me, it's like a fog lifted, but it was like a veil lifted off, you know?
10: And mental focus.
14: For me, it's like a fog lifted, but it was like a veil lifted off, you know? Incredible.
15: 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I almost like

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2: We are a losing strong partner. So this is my opinion. And
3: you think you're losing America?
2: Yeah, but not because of us. We can't be weak. Otherwise, we can't survive. Otherwise, we will just. We're not selling our country. Look, guys.
4: Now, the question again, if we come back to Trump, he still controls two very important issues. You remember just yesterday was a big fuss. Then Zelensky said, oh, there was a five Russian ballistic missiles and our partners never warn us that they're coming. Eventually, they got hit without even knowing they're on the way. Then the American says, no, we're still sharing with them, intelligence. So this is, again, I think this is a Trump cap for the final stage. If Zelensky don't comply with his
5: I was about demands, to say, I even said that Saturday, Trump will cut intelligence, and since Zelensky lies to him, he'll say, oh, no, you're getting the intelligence, but he's not. In fact, Trump threatened Saturday to cut the intelligence.
4: I think he's still getting intelligence, because if really Trump would cut it off, then Zelensky would be completely blind. He cannot do any deep strike. He cannot even arrange or continue the action.
3: Your message to Elon Musk?
2: No, it's a big mistake. A lot of losses. This decision will bring lot of human losses.
3: Yes, people are dying because of this decision.
2: Of course, people will die. Of course, if attacks will continue and if Starlink will not work, of course, it's not helpful. So my message is absolutely, I hope that it's a mistake, maybe huge technical problem, I don't know, but we are asking to do it, to switch on. And I think it will be, honest, it will be fair, and it's like between partners.
4: And the last, most final, red button to start this conflict, when finally Starlink will cut off the Ukrainian forces. This is end of the war. They depend 100% on Starlink. If Starlink are not available for Ukrainian armed forces, well, within an hour, we will know that they are, lines complete disarray. They have no communication, no targeting, no reporting back, no sharing of the video from their drones attack. Everything come to the steel point. And this is all, this key from the ending of this conflict, and only in the Trump hands. If he really wanted to push, he can do it.
3: Absolute bombardment of Ukraine aimed directly at your energy. Do you feel betrayed by what has been happening?
2: Really, yes, really, between us. But it's a little bit more complicated than just my emotions or my feelings. Yes, it depends not on me. Our country has to survive.
5: Zelensky comes out and says, we don't have election because we as a society decide. You don't tell us when to have election. It's the greatest gaslighting I've ever seen. And then he makes all these other statements like, no, Trump, you go through us. We authorize ship or we sink them. And he just continues to, like, make the perfect moves to fuck off enough to shut this down. I think you're right. It was definitely connected to Ukraine 2 years ago when they almost killed him in Mar-a-Lago. That guy was a CIA cutout. So I'm really concerned that this guy is so arrogant with the lawless forces he's involved in that if Trump continues to make the right moves, they're going to kill Trump. And I mean that, folks. I don't say that to be dramatic. I think Zelensky and his handlers, I bet Zelensky said over the weekend, kill that son. Don't you kill him? Because he's like, no, Trump, you have the election soon. You see. Go ahead.
2: Our side, but we are okay that he's in the middle. But if you're in the middle, you have to stay in the middle. Not on the wrong side. I think his advisors are wrong. I don't know who is pushing him not to the right side. This is not right side of history.
4: Yeah, absolutely. Look, as you said, his handlers can use Zelensky and Ukraine, to stage attempt on the

0: Trump and then blame it on the Zelensky. He basically done. Anytime he can either die from all the overdose on fentanyl, where his handler will add little more fentanyl in his, you know, crack dose or whatever he using, sniffing, whatever he does is smoking, and that's it. So it's very good. Look, think of this. You have someone already ready to accept all blame for, then, you know, it's a perfect scenario. And as I said, this really, really dangerous period where at least we are in the final stage of the not only Ukrainian conflict. It's basically fight of the Trump with the globalist. And on stake, the future of America, on stake, the future of Europe. And of course, Ukrainian conflict is like a cause and all at the same time as a consequences of this fight. As we discussed with you, globalists in their last attempt to grab the world control. And they decided, well, we're very close. If we were going to get, you know, the...
1: So there you go, ladies and gentlemen. Very historic developments happening. There I was Tuesday with Victor Boot on air, and I was predicting that Starlink was already turned off and that Trump would not officially announce that he had turned it off, that it would just be a test to see what Zelensky did when Trump turned it back on. And I also said that yesterday, that I predicted he would turn it back on soon, in a day to a week, and that Zelensky would then immediately begin blowing up more Russian refineries, and that Trump would then turn it back off. And it's a safe bet that Starlink's already been turned back off. That's not a prediction, but that's a probability. You can, you know, tell me what you think about that when I open the phones up in the third hour today. But we have Anthony Rubin, an incredible investigative journalist who's broken so much news on human trafficking into the United States and into Europe, dealing with the NGOs, the non-governmental organizations, the ongoing expansion, the invasion of Europe, of Spain, of Italy, of Germany, of France, of the UK. He's got groundbreaking investigations and footage, some of it exclusive. He's going to be sharing with us today. So believe me, you don't want to miss the second hour coming up here in just about 20 minutes. Separately, let me give you an update about the broadcast and about the show and some of the transitional pains that are going on here. When I talk about how we need your support, it's so that we can upgrade the old studios in the future. Finish and build a new studio and maintain the crew we have and then expand the crew and bring on a bunch of new hard-hitting one-hour news shows that I've always wanted to do. We did Infowars Nightly News for many years. And then, of course, that model got picked up by everybody else. It's the smart thing to do, not do 3-4-hour talk radio-style shows. We'll still do mine and maybe a few others. But mainly just a bunch of one-hour hard-hitting live shows with breaking news, a quick guest, some analysis, another guest, boom, hour's over. Another host with all the latest information. And we can do that if we get your support. You probably noticed on Tuesday for some of the internet streams, we had some outages and things. And then you probably noticed the first 10 minutes or so of the broadcast today was just dead air for some of the internet folks out there, like on Rumble and X. And that is literally because of a long story. But a lot of the equipment here in the old Infowars studio was on average at least 10 years old. And we needed to already upgrade, you know, the resolution we put video out in. People always ask, why do you have an old resolution, low resolution? Well, that's the encoders and systems and computers that we had. And we also send out to radio and TV stations and satellites and have to have delays for commercial radio and TV. That's something the traditional streamers don't have. Remember, I've been on air since before they had social media. You know, started out on Access TV, local radio, talk radio, things like that. I was one of the first to ever say, I'm going to put a news show that's a radio show on the internet. And even back when, you know, Limbaugh and Art Bell were doing it, where they'd have just a document cam that would just take a frame every second or so, and you just see a frame of their show. We were doing that too, pioneering it like Rush Limbaugh and Art Bell. So we were, you know, early adopters of that. There wasn't enough bandwidth to do anything but just, you know, a webcam that would just show you basically, you know, images. And then the images sped up till you got low res video and all the rest of it. So, through the whole process with the court and all the stuff, even though they never got the equipment and even though we were able to get it back once they started losing in court, through a new company that I work for, long story, all of the software, all of the computers, everything got wiped. So even all the old equipment we could still use, most of it was defunct companies. And so the software gets wiped off of them. So you have worthless machines. So we come in here, and the only thing working is the cameras and the cables and stuff, and that's all so old. So we upgraded the cameras and upgraded the servers and upgraded the computers and upgraded the video in just the last few months, because we were already getting a new building and already paying for a new studio, but it was cheaper and better and smarter just to come back in here. So we've done that, but with a limited crew, we've been fixing and upgrading, doing the regular shows, preparing, getting it all ready, and haven't had the money for some of the expensive new encoders and things that had been put into the new network backup studios. So in the interim, while we were figuring out what to do, we have to bounce the signal over to that little mini studio, and there's a lot that goes into that, so that's where you've had the hiccups. And long story short, we're ironing it out. It'll all be taken care of. We appreciate our affiliates, everybody knowing that normally we have very few outages, maybe one a year or something. We have generators on this building. It was back when we had the snow that knocked out power for weeks in Texas. We were able to stay up on air with our smaller generators, but they started to fail. So we put in a new generator, you know, that was like $80,000 and $50,000 to put in the wiring. And, you know, you've made an investment in this show so that we can cover breaking news, give over the horizon analysis tomorrow's news today. And I'm very thankful to all of you. But if we had a lot more money, we could upgrade quicker, hire more people, get more reporters, and expand a lot faster. And so that's why when I tell you we need your support, we really do. We're winning legal battles. That takes money as well. The bad guys don't want this iconic transmission on air because they know we've exposed their false narratives. We've derailed their operations on many fronts, wars, the COVID freakout, their pedophile rings, their Epstein garbage, and they know I will continue to tell the truth, even put a gun to my head, so they want us off the air. 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I designed it. I think it's very clean. I think it's very bold and strong, and this is an extra large. 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They sell sweaters like this all day long at Macy's and Dillard's and Nordstrom's for $100, $120. It's 70-something bucks. Okay, so that is a great deal on a really nice piece of apparel. There's a lot of other long sleeves like the gray one with the black 1776. There's the classic 1970-style Olympic muscle shirt or wife beater that I designed. It's got the 1776 in red on white with the blue stars. I love it, and I think it's a great shirt. People really like it. A lot of folks are ordering it. Thank you so much. And so the apparel is amazing. We've got some of the best designs. We certainly have the widest selection designs. There's the whole comedy section there. There's the new plaid shirt that's got the leather patch, the Betsy Ross flag on it. Listeners wanted it, so we've got an Alex Jones 2028 for president shirt. Alex Jones is right shirts. I mean, that's just the latest stuff. There's new designs every week. And if you dig through there, you'll definitely find something for you. 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The great news is everybody loves it, and the bad news is that it will be sold out probably by tomorrow at thealexjonesstore.com, and it'll be 4 to 6 weeks before more of it comes in. So that alone is such a game changer. That was wow. The last week or so since it came back in, we're like, if this continues, we'll be able to. hire a bunch of crew and reporters and

0: most, and man, we're off the races. But of course, there's the old rule of in a catch-22 where they don't have enough money to order a whole giant mass of it up front because they're not sure it's going to sell really good. And then when it does sell really good, we don't have it. But that's anybody that's ever been in business and understands the world operates understands that. So whether it's the ultramethylene blue or the bovine colostrum or the Irish sea moss, you get a free bottle of that every order right now. It's in the top bestsellers, but we're just giving it away because something has a 90-plus percent reorder rate. I want those of you that have never experienced it to get it so you do become a customer because we sell stuff that really, really works and does amazing things. And I could talk for 30 minutes about what Irish sea moss does. I could talk for 30 minutes about what bovine colostrum does. I could talk for hours about what Nitric Boost does and the ingredients in it or what Methylene Blue does, and we got the best of all those. You just need to go look into it for yourself, and then you need to get our product. And when you're blown away by it, go try somebody else's and notice that ours is better because I want you to know that I didn't steer you wrong. Because everything I do is about trying to get it right. And I was thinking about starting the show with that today, explaining the different types of people that are out there. Because to me, it's just second nature that I really do say what I really believe. And I really do value the truth. I really do want justice and peace and freedom. And then there's so many other people that are just oblivious and don't care. There's other people that just go with whatever is in power, and they'll sell their mom out for a stick of bubblegum. And then there's other people that do care about the world, but for whatever reason don't have high enough IQs or enough world understanding or street smarts to know what the truth is. So they're out there trying to promote the truth and defend the truth, but they end up getting hoodwinked and manipulated by bad people to support bad policies because they're ignorant, and we all know the people perish for lack of knowledge. But I can tell you with our track record, I only point this out because the people perish for lack of knowledge. No broadcast, no one in the world has a wide spectrum better record of in general being the most accurate that myself and our guest and our crew produce. And I simply look for whoever has the best track record of being the most accurate and who has the most integrity. And it doesn't even have to agree with guests I have 100% or agree with other co-hosts 100%. If I think they have integrity and I've seen them with a track record of going against the grain and telling the truth at their own personal detriment, that is who I associate with, ladies and gentlemen. And that is what this broadcast is all about. And I put forward to you that it is a wise move for all of you to support the broadcast, to spread the word about the broadcast, to pray for the broadcast, and to buy the products that fund the transmission at thealexjonesstore.com. 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And it is absolutely an issue that with the sourcing of our products being the highest quality and with the stuff going on around the world, that a lot of our best sellers sell out. We don't have them for sometimes for 6 months or a year in the case of Nitric Boost. And so if you are a subscriber, you get up to 50% off locked in. Depends on when you subscribe. Usually 40. Sometimes it's 50. And then it locks it in. As long as you re-up and it's automatic, you cancel any time for free, you get it locked in. And then they hold back several months for you so that it never sells out for you. So those are other benefits. Now, I didn't mean to digress and go into a long plug and an update on things. The point is we're struggling here, and we couldn't do any of this without you, and it's been beyond stressful. And I'm not complaining. This is, you know, my Jobian trial, and the crew has put up with a lot. So anytime I'm feeling sorry for myself, I think about all the stuff they've put up with and the topsy-turviness of all this. But we just trust in God and God's plan. We're going to put one foot in front of the other in this fight and just show up and continue moving forward, because I know we're in a global depression. I know we're in the beginnings of a new world war. I know we're in the fourth turning and the old economic system is going down. I know they're trying to replace us with the AI and the whole program. And we've got the enemy's number. We understand how to beat them, and they wouldn't be trying to shut us and others down if their plan was invincible. As they say, the propaganda would not be necessary if the situation was hopeless. And so that's where we are. Now, I'm going to get into global human trafficking, the UN, the upping of the invasion of Europe and the UK, and the plan for the United States. Yes, it's a racial, anti-white, Muslim, communist uprising. This is all planned. It's part of a larger globalist plan. That's coming up with the muckraker, Anthony Rubin. And then I'm going to get into the elections. I'm going to get into Ilhan Omar. I'm going to get into the terrible images of a woman. I thought it might be a trans until I saw him up close. I think it's a woman with all the chemicals and, you know, what they've done to us. It's a sad thing. I don't like, aha, look at that blob creature. But a bunch of men do beat this woman up. And then I see the men bragging about it online, and I see people defending it. And that's not good optics, folks. That's not what we're supposed to behave like, Antifa, you know, beating up women and things. So, again, this is the type of stuff that's going to make us lose the midterms. But, you know, to me, it's indicative of kind of like the left, where they're like, I don't care what our leaders do, we're going to back them. And Trump is seeing somebody agitate from a distance. You know, he's 80 years old. In that light, he probably couldn't even see, look like a man, look like a trans to me. And I don't think Trump could see that they were punching her in the face and slamming her head in the ground and, you know, really thugging out. So I'm not defending what happened, but I'm also saying I don't think Trump endorsed that. And I think it would be, you know, good if Trump would, you know, obviously tell his supporters these rallies, if somebody gets up and starts yelling, you don't want to beat them up, especially if they're wearing a shirt that says expose Epstein, release the Epstein files. They still haven't released half of them. So you could not, and I sent you guys an image of that. It's an artist rendering of it, but, you know, her being held down, and, you know, there's the Epstein files shirt. I want to show that. But she was wearing the Epstein files shirt. And Trump signed on to this. You know, people wonder, well, why did Trump lose so much support? And that's actual real still shot. I sent you guys in HD. I'll send it to you again. It's fine. But the point is that I was watching all these videos this morning. They just load into my feed, calling me a Russian agent and all this stuff. That's the new thing. First, I was a Qatari agent. And they say it's weird. Like 5 months in, all these people started turning on Trump. And we're like, no, even Musk left the White House and said he's in the Epstein files. He's ordered a cover-up. And then they, you know, got back together and whatever. But that shocked him so much at the time, they had a big falling out. But then, you know, he sees the Democrats and how bad they are, that Musk has his interest, so he's, you know, playing nice again. Okay, whatever. I'm not even judging that. I'm sitting here saying, as horrifying as this is, I still want to support the good stuff Trump's doing. But these people are saying, oh, the Russians gave the order 5 months in his administration to have all these people turn against him. No, that's when the Epstein thing happened. And when they sent Bongino and Patel out on television with, like, deer in the headlights to say, crooks acted alone in Pennsylvania. Epstein killed himself. He wasn't a child trafficker. He didn't have any help. All these lies. And then Trump says, you know, if you believe that Epstein exists, it's a hoax, you are not MAGA. I mean, these are really stupid things to say. And I know what happened. I was told right when Trump was getting back in that the CIA came and said, look, it's MI6, CIA, it'll destroy the country. You got to cover it up. I'm not defending what Trump did, but I said get ready for that. Then he's out telling his constituents to shut up and forget about it. And I'm like, listen, if you're going to cover it up, at least just shut up.
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0: Shut up. I mean, it's like, you care about the average American's economic plight. I don't care about any American's economic problems. Well, why would you say that even if you believe it? All right, folks, we'll be back. In fact, I'm going to play some clips of this. That's some shocking clips with Trump supporters calling for a dictatorship straight ahead.
2: Started having seizures like a few years ago, and everybody in my family knows I'm a neuroscientist.
3: What did you do to fix it?
2: Methylene blue.
3: I'd take it.
2: Okay.
3: Yeah.
2: Mel Gibson was on here talking about it.
4: This stuff works, man.
2: I take it every day as well. And
3: yeah, RFK Jr. told me about it.
2: Yeah, man, it's fantastic.
5: What is Bobby Kennedy Jr. dropping into that glass of water?
6: Plenty of folks are wondering what was in that little bottle he uncorked during a flight.
5: Methylene blue.
0: Show her Kennedy taking it. Kennedy literally gobbles it.
5: He must be doing something right. That ripped bod is 73 years old.
2: You shouldn't have to tell a doctor about methylene blue. I think everybody should know about it. It's changed my life.
7: It kind of gives you like a boost of energy. It's not like an energy drink where you get the jitters or like you're just ready for the day and you're never going to sleep. It's more so like it clears the brain fog where you're actually, you know, able to focus more clearly.
8: You feel instant energy, but without the jitteriness of caffeine and focus. What I felt was focus, mental focus.
9: For me, it's like a fog lifted, but it was like a veil lifted off, you know? Incredible.
10: It's really interesting. I almost like feel smarter.
11: With Methylene Blue, I do notice that it does seem to give me more mental energy.
12: I knew what that did for me. I knew that it got me up and walking again, and I was having seizures without it. And let me tell you something. What a blessing.
2: It is a miracle, and it's been proven for 100 years. It's one of the most well-proven drugs out there. My kids take it. My wife takes it.
3: Everybody takes it.
12: What a blessing. I don't care what anybody says. I know what it's like with it, and I know what it's like without it.
13: Yeah! Real time. Uncensored. 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

0: be done, though the heavens fall. That's what I do. I just tell the truth. I don't think about the consequences to myself or anybody else. That's how God wants it. That's real 1000D chess, is not playing 1000D chess, but doing the right thing and just telling it like it is. And that's what creates real civilization, real people that aren't coddled from the truth, that don't live in denial. So you've got this fat woman being beat up by a bunch of men. She did look like a trans person until I examined her closely. And I think it is a woman, the product of the glyphosate and the toxins. And it's a sad thing that people, I don't think, should make fun of them because they look like mutated blobs. These are people that were weaker than us that, you know, fell to the leftist plan. So, of course, that's a joke, AI, of what happened. But that is what happened. But these are recent clips of folks saying they want Trump in a compilation to be a dictator and just do whatever he has to do. Well, that's a pretty dangerous slippery slope there. And what happens, even if he's a good dictator, what happens once he goes? No, I'm not for a dictatorship. I don't think Trump should be a dictator. Here's a clip.
1: He's a dictator for 4 years. Absolutely. This country needs a dictator. I hate to say that, but it's the truth.
2: He could stand on the front steps of the White House and commit murder, and I'm with him.
3: If he says it, then I'll go with it. And if he wants to be a dictator, then so be it.
0: This is how cults operate. Like the Democrats' litmus test, two men can have a baby. X and Y chromosomes don't exist. Or I'm on my 13th booster, even though half my family's died from the shots, and they admit they don't protect you and they hurt you. So I just call out cult-like behavior. This is a new clip from yesterday. Death jab worshipers are bragging about their obedience to the jabs. Here's the clip. So this is a very similar spirit to the very guys that beat up that poor fat woman, went on social media to brag about how they did it. Totally divorced from reality. Here's the clip.
4: Yeah, I'm about that life. Flu, COVID-19, hepatitis B, HPV. I asked for polio. They told me no, so I can only assume Walgreens wants me to get polio.
5: I don't understand how in the year 2026 this is still a thing. How are people still this indoctrinated into the system of Big Pharma? And take a look at the like count on this. Almost 300,000 likes on a post about a guy getting a bunch of vaccines. And the most crazy thing about this video is not even the video, it is the comments. Take a look at this. I spread them out for my own sanity, so we have somebody else who gets a bunch of vaccines. Well, that's attractive. Almost 25,000 likes. Your nap tomorrow is going to be so good. We're living in a time where this is insanely attractive. Weird way to propose, but yes. So all these people are just loving that he's getting all these vaccines, and apparently they do the same thing. COVID, flu, and shingles yesterday. I love an educated man. Well done. This is a flex. Sexiest thing I've seen all day. What is going on here? Why are there so many people that are so into people getting so many vaccines? It makes no sense.
0: Well, it makes total sense if you're in a death cult and you've been totally conned. You have to keep doubling down. You don't admit you're wrong. That's what cults do. The group's still supporting the Iran war. They're like, oh, we're winning it. No, it's great. Oh, no, it's fine to cover up Epstein. You know, Epstein never really existed. It was a Democrat hoax, even though the Democrats are more involved than Republicans. So that's what's going on here. And, of course, they don't tell that idiot that the polio vaccine isn't available because they admit it gives you polio. He doesn't even understand that. That it's been fully discredited. And not even the government would dare do that. So, these people are complete fools. You know, if the COVID shot is a vaccine, why do you have to get 13 boosters, sir? But to him, it's about submission to the system. It's about showing he's thrown common sense and science to the wind that Anthony Fauci is his God. Make a massive announcement right now. I mean, this does 20 years younger. I'm not kidding you. Methylene blue.
6: I know. This stuff works, man.
0: I just up about it. Ultra Methyl Blue. I mean, this is just bonker town. I know. I love it. I just can't shut up about it.
6: Second. Well, you got to back up, man. You got to back up. What's the problem, man?
7: The United Nations, national governments, and criminal networks are systematically replacing native Europeans with foreigners.
8: The mafia work with the police. The police here, they don't want for it to stop. The entire migration is a game. Everyone want to have their share.
7: We followed the entire invasion route from Africa to Europe.
9: How many members of maybe ISIS or Al-Qaeda or terrorist groups do you think have migrated
10: to the Paul McGuire?
11: From my point of view, it's a possibility. 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
12: If you see a witch, what do you do with the witch?
13: Some people can kill them.
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12: What happened to your country?
15: So if I pull out a camera right now, we'll probably get jumped.
7: Europe, as we know it, is on the brink of extinction.
16: This is what happens when you let a bunch of foreigners completely overtake your country.

0: we have a real American hero with us. I mean, it would take hours to talk about what this guy's done. They, a few years ago, got a Homeland Security leak during the Biden administration of tens of thousands of where missing children were, where they'd been dropped off, sometimes in alleyways, sometimes in farms, collapsed houses. But sometimes they'd go there and they'd open the doors up and there'd be a 11-year-old girl saying, yeah, I'm pregnant. I'm a prostitute. I have sex with all these men. There's just men walking in right there to have sex with them. And James O'Keefe found similar stuff, and it just gets buried. It gets blocked. No corporate media other than Fox here and there picks it up. And you know, he got kidnapped and down by the Mexican cartels, and it just goes on and on. The adventures. This isn't a Netflix movie. This isn't fiction. This is real. And I can just go on for days with what Anthony Rubin has done with his small team, muckraker.com, X Real Muckraker, YouTube Real Muckraker. And obviously, Trump has clamped on the border 96%. That's a great thing Trump did. We're very supportive of that. But whatever happened with finding the missing kids, I know they found some, and because they're juveniles, you can't put it on the news, but there's ways to get reports out. And I know Anthony will have some of the better numbers on that. I'm not even calling out the administration. I'm saying I'd like to see better reportage on that. From my sources, they have found a lot of people, and you do see local news about it. But that's a whole other issue we'll get to later in the hour. I want him to get into the new film, Replacing Europe, trailer. For those that don't know, it is UN Replacement Migration. It is an official plan. The UN and NGOs fund it. The State Department was funding it. USAID was funding it. But it's now actually intensified to levels I've never seen before, even though supposedly the funding's been cut off by us. And then you also have, with the Strait of Hormuz closed the last 6 months, you have massive food shortages now being baked in to this winter and next year, with the growing season being decimated. The UN's estimating the biggest migrant flows they've ever seen. So be sure and follow Anthony Rubin at Muckraker, Real Muckraker on X, and get all the clips. He's got some exclusive clips. Great to have you here. I know that's quite the intro, but that's just scratching the surface. You got a lot of huevos and some guardian angels from this harrowing trip where you literally, like Lewis and Clark, went all across from where it starts to where it ends.
1: Yes, sir. Well, Alex, it's good to be with you again. It's been a little bit. Thank you for having me on.
0: Thank you.
1: And yeah, so, you know, to give people the high level overview, for anybody who doesn't know who I am, you know, one of the things that kind of put me on the map a few years ago was myself and my brother, we were the first individuals to go from South America to the U.S. border and follow the whole invasion trail on foot, documenting the whole thing. And I started writing a book about the takeover of the West. And I said, you know what, like a lot of my experience or the strength of the book, rather, is based on my lived experience, at least the authority of the book. And, you know, I thought, you know, I actually need to go to Europe and figure out and see what's going on over there. And what was supposed to be, you know, a trip of a few weeks turned into a trip of almost 3 months. And we ended up following the entire invasion route out there. And it was truly the most incredible thing. I mean, we can get into the different findings right now, obviously. But just to give people a high level overview, you know, there are three different invasion routes onto the European continent that the invaders use. There's the Atlantic route, where they'll leave from West Africa, countries like Western Sahara, Morocco, Mauritania, where we went to Sierra Leone, as far south as there, and they'll get on these boats and they'll go to the Canary Islands, and then from there they're flown by NGOs to the European mainland. So we'll get into that. That's what we expose, and then of course we follow them through mainland Spain and France to the UK. But there's two other routes. There's the Mediterranean route, where they leave from countries like Tunisia and they land in Italian islands. And then again, they're basically home free from there. And there's their land corridor, where they will go from the Middle East into Turkey and then on to the rest of the European Union from there. And so we followed the Atlantic route. And some of these findings are absolutely incredible. We are going to be reaching out to, for example, the International Organization of Migration. We have an official on hidden camera that we managed to get to admit to us, and this is in the documentary, we can play some clips right now, that Spain and other European governments are allowing this crisis to take place and allowing it to continue. He talked about the Spanish government flying suitcases full of cash to these corrupt African governments so that they could keep the crisis ongoing, and things like this. And so that's just sort of a high-level overview. We followed the entire trail from Africa across Europe all the way to the UK. Took us 2.5 months. The documentary was originally released on Tucker Carlson, but the rights got back to us recently, and we decided to publish it for free on X where everybody can see it.
0: Well, that's another great thing that Tucker has been doing, and that's a side issue, but I know Tucker's a loyal American and cares about this country. And I've seen in the last week, without even looking, the zone flooded with, I'm a Russian agent, I'm a Qatari agent. Well, I will assure you, I've never gotten a dime from the Qataris. I've never gotten a dime from the Russians. I am against war with Russia. I am against, you know, nuclear war. I am trying to, I voted for Trump. Trump wants to end it. He's telling Zelensky to resign. He's a dictator. And I love other people attacking Tucker and me for saying the same thing Trump's saying. Though Tucker is critical of Trump, and that's his right. I think he's overcorrected, but it doesn't matter. It's a free country, and I respect Tucker. My point is, nobody attacks Trump for saying the things we're saying, even though he agrees with us. We voted for him. And I think the real threat is the EU, is the UN, is the globalist, is the Islamic caliphate red-green alliance that we see taking over. And that's what I'm saying. And I'm more closely aligned to you, you know, on this than even Tucker is. But Tucker just wants to be respectful to Islam, I think, while we try to, you know, mitigate it. But just briefly, just want to point out a great thing, all the great films Tucker's been helping support. And I'm not trying to put you on the spot about Tucker, but just real briefly, what's your view on that?
1: Listen, I think that Tucker Carlson is a American patriot, 100%. I think that would be disingenuous to say otherwise. I'm very grateful for our collaboration of this documentary. You know, as far as you know, Islam is concerned, I'll tell you what I really can't stand. Frankly, I'm not some Islam hater. Like I think that there's people.
0: So,
1: excuse me.
0: Well, I am. So just go talking about.
1: Well, no, I guess my point is this. It's like I don't want America to be an Islamic country, and I think we absolutely have to guard against it. But there are people that genuinely believe – I've met a lot of these people that genuinely believe like if you are Muslim, like you are some sort of irredeemable radical extremist, and I simply don't think that that's the case. But absolutely, Islam is something that we need to guard against, and the reason why, of course, is because it is militant. You know, I'm not even sure if we need to allow it in the United States. Like, I'm not sure if freedom of religion actually applies to Islam, to be quite frank.
0: That's kind of a political movement that seeks to ban everybody else.
1: Right, yes. And, you know, there are extremist elements of it. And I think to just blindly be like, oh, you know, we're just going to have this, you know, happy, wholesome relationship with these Islamists that are coming here to conquer. I mean, that's a ridiculous thing. And I'm not saying that Tucker is doing that one way or the other, but that's just my position. But on the other hand, I don't like just like, you know, broad stroke demonization of people. I will never subscribe to that ever in my life.
0: Sure. So, well, I want to be clear. I've known a lot of Muslims that are actually nice people individually, but the religion itself, and I've read the Quran repeatedly, is a takeover battle plan. So I hate the plan of Muhammad. And I hate the results of it overall and how every place in the Middle East used to be Christian and now it's Muslim. And that's just a fact. So I do think Tucker's not apologetics towards Islam, but you know, him trying to be friendly towards it. I know as a journalist, he's worked there over 20 years and knows a lot of them and knows the UAE folks that are more reformist than things. So I do want to see a reformation of Islam. I just think to break this Islamophobia trope, we need to move the Overton window and just say, no, we are at war with Islam because it is at war with us. I didn't mean to digress, but let's go to a clip from the film that is dealing with flying illegals to European mainland and undercover footage of the UN worker admitting the EU is allowing this to happen. Well, yeah, they're financing. And I know you got injured. You got beat up. I mean, when I say you're a hero, I mean, you guys have been kidnapped by the cartels. I mean, it just goes on and on. I mean, you guys live a death-defying lifestyle as investigative journalists, and so that's why I'm not – just like I'm praising Tucker for the good he's doing putting your film out and financing it, that's juniors, junior levels, you know, silver medal. You guys get the gold medal, and it's not about an ass-kicking or ass-kissing event. It's about recognizing people that got big-ass balls. Here it is.
2: No se puede grabar.
3: Es al público, ¿sí?
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0: By the way, feel free.
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1: No puedes grabar. 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
1: fuimos a buscar.
4: Ya la fuimos a buscar. No, esto no es público.
1: Of course it's
2: public.
1: No, tú eres muy agresivo.
3: Amigo, uno más pregunta, no más. El nombre
1: no
3: de organización.
1: No hay pregunta.
3: No hay pregunta, no problema.
5: Do you want to get, do you think we should get out of here now?
6: Yes.
5: Like, seriously?
6: Yes, we need a point. Let's go.
5: Oh, there's the police. There's the police out there. That's fine. Okay,
3: come on, let's talk to him. Let's talk to him.
4: There's the police right there.
3: Hold on.
2: No puede grabar, ¿vale?
3: No puede grabar.
2: No puede grabar, no, están pidiendo que no lo grabe.
3: Él es muy agresivo.
4: No, es agresivo.
2: Quita la cámara, no puede grabar.
3: No problem, no problema.
7: There's a whole other situation that came after this that we didn't even get on camera. We were truly almost incarcerated. You know, what people are looking at here, just to give people the background, is let it play out.
8: Why is documenting this process such a threat? To understand the answer, meet Sheikh Chroma, a veteran of the migrant aid industry, with over a decade inside the system. When we,
0: by the way, hit pause because I told him to narrate and then it messed it up. I'm sorry. Back it up 30 seconds because this is the NGOs, industrial level, at the airport, at border crossings. They're running the show. And when Biden was in and Obama, same story at the airports, same thing at the migrant centers at the border. It's literal purple-haired 30-year-old leftists with their PhD communists with Mao Zedong tattoos. I mean, I'm literally got video of this, running everything. And it's the same NGOs in Europe that are running the things here. And then you had the head of Homeland Security, remember, Mayorkas, and he was the, you know, on the board of one of the big ones. So this is literally an official UN globalist plan. Continue back with the report.
8: We were forced to turn off our camera and were almost arrested. What exactly were the police and NGO workers trying to hide? Why is documenting this process such a threat? To understand the answer, meet Sheikh Chroma, a veteran of the migrant aid industry, with over a decade inside the system. When we met him, he was working for the United Nations International Organization for Migration on the Canary Islands. What he revealed explains why this operation depends so heavily on secrecy.
9: I'm here as a UN representative here. I'm the only one here in Canarias.
10: Yeah, from the IOM.
9: Yeah, I'm from IOM. The entire migration is a game. Everyone who wants to have their share. Every boat that arrives here, the mafia gets between 50 to 60,000 euros. It's a game. So now money is involved. When money is involved, everything's...
10: Wait, sorry.
9: Money is involved, mountain, my brother.
10: But what I'm saying is it doesn't seem like Spain wants to stop it. No.
9: Spain does not want to stop it.
10: Why does the Spanish government want this to continue? It seems like a big problem.
9: Because, you know, the Spanish government wouldn't want for it to stop because every year, the Spanish government receives a huge amount of money from the European Union. When the migration stops, the huge amount of money Spain keep getting from the European Union for migration, they will not have that money. What Spain can do is that try to minimize it, but not stop it completely.
10: So that they keep getting the money?
9: Hey, of course. The thing's the game. The money is involved, my brother. Every year, the European Union gives more than 3 billion to Spain. So, what Spain does? 3 billion, Spain keeps 2 billion. Spain takes 1 billion in cartoon. In cartoon. Or in suitcase. In suitcase.
10: Yeah. Hmm? Yeah.
9: Spain government will take 1 billion in suitcase.
10: Yeah.
9: Put on flight, go to Mauritania. Maybe the government spoke with like 10 people from Mauritania. The top. From the top.
10: Yeah.
9: So those group of people that the government is going to meet with, the money is not by check, it's not by transfer, it's in cartoon, it's in luggage.
10: Wait, what? Wait, you're serious?
9: Luggage. It's in luggage.
10: Wait, they actually bring a suitcase of cash.
9: So, So the soup is on the table. That's how I'm making a game.
6: Wait, are you serious right now?
9: We're talking something serious, my brother.
6: Whoa! They actually pay in cash.
9: Of course, in cash.
0: Moment. You ought to take this footage and then cut it into Spain burning, Italy burning, France burning, the UK. Doesn't even really hit the news half the time. Thousands of churches a year blown up. Hell, thousands the last month. They call it student uprisings. It's Islamicist. It's the migrants. It's all anti-white. And it is absolutely massive what's going on. And then we have to understand, what is the end game? Why does Europe want this? Why is Europe bringing in 90% military-age men, over 80% of the rapes, the murders, the crimes are committed by them? Thousands of towns and cities in Europe are total no-go zones. Even the governments admit that now. They used to deny it. Why is Europe trying to, like, go to full war with Russia, blowing up its own Nord Stream pipeline with us, blowing up its own diesel refineries, and bringing in literal military-age men and teaching them to kill and rape and murder everybody? Is this Europe committing suicide? Anthony Rubin, what's going on here?
7: Well, it's absolutely Europe committing suicide. So you heard from that individual. You know, I'm sure that that's one of many reasons. When you're dealing with a crisis of this magnitude, you know, there's obviously different tendrils in the equation that are all trying to influence things in a certain way and, you know, kind of suck off from it what they can, you know, their own little vested interest benefit. But, you know, certainly money is a big aspect of it, and that's what you hear that United Nations representative talking about. You know, I do believe that there are certain factions of this, for example, in Germany that are preparing, for example, not that this is the entire equation, but this is part of the overall calculus, that are preparing to mobilize these people for a confrontation with Russia, as crazy as that is. That seems to be happening. You know, it doesn't even – it's not really clear that they might even have enough military-age men of their own to take on Russia, so they want to mobilize – these invaders and
0: very astute. Let me stop you. That's I don't know if you've seen the documents.
7: That's part of it.
0: Sorry. You're just dead on. A bunch of jurisdictions in Europe and the U.S. are legalizing illegal alien migrants or migrants to be police and military. And I don't know if you saw this. They're now going to offer citizenship and benefits to people that go. The EU is talking about EU members.

0: to go fight the Russians. So you're dead on. Don't give them any jobs, put them on welfare, piss them off, and then once the big war kicks off, now you can script their ass to go out and fight as cannon fodder. Sorry, I think you just nailed it, but also use some of them like they're doing in the UK and France, putting them in as mayors, police chiefs with their own gangs to also suppress the domestic groups. Go ahead.
1: Well, it's very – well, from the military aspect, absolutely that's happening. I will tell you this. These people are coming in, and they are put in these camps where some of these people told us that they are living in these camps on welfare where they don't do anything except by their words, by their admission. They play sports all day. They eat and they sleep. Those are direct quotes in the documentary. And some of these people said that they were living in these camps for, you know, as long as up to 3 years or more. That's what these people told us. So you look at this and you go, well, what is this? And there's a few. I mean, there's
0: – and by the way, every Western country, it's all administered by the UN and runs exactly the same. Just like the UN built emergency COVID centers all over the world. And now they're saying, oh, that's for martial law during a martial law uprising or a big event. Now we're going to put dissenters when we go to war with Russia, whether it's Australia, the UK, Canada – we're going to put you in the COVID centers that we pointed out were prisons. See how? Oh, yes, exactly. So we have to put together the pieces of, it's very ominous, though, Anthony.
1: Yeah, well, these are literal replacements. The groups that are behind this, and I don't necessarily mean the idiot foot soldiers, of which there are many. You know, you mentioned before, like, the pink hair, giant 2-inch gauges in the ears, leftists. With like a big ass ugly nose ring. There's a lot of people like that that are like low level idiot foot soldiers, but there's people that are running these organizations. Like you think in the United States, Alejandro Mayorkas, who sat on the board of HIAS as one example, that know exactly what they're doing. And this is part of a larger, calculus, which, you know, there's many different, numbers in that equation. You know, some of the goals that have to do with this are monetary, right? There are some groups, such as the organization behind flying them, like you saw in that clip we played from the Canary Islands to mainland Spain. They are bringing in tens of millions of euros. They get financed directly.
0: Stay there. I want to go back to your clip, too, and finish it. But we are cracking the code here, folks. What Anthony Rubin is saying, this is so important. Why is this being done? There's something bigger here. And we know the answer. We'll explain when we come back. But this is so important. This is all deliberate. And this work by Anthony Rubin is groundbreaking. We'll be right back. I apologize if for over a year this has been out of stock and it's not been available, but some of these compounds are very hard to get in their organic form. The good news is it is back in stock. 6-7 years ago, we came out with Nitric Boost. Originally, it's a clone of a bodybuilding thing that people take to get bigger muscles. But during COVID, we were researching with scientists, you name it, they were like, these are the ingredients that will supercharge the immune system, protect the body. And then Judy Mikovits, who's such a trailblazer, he tried the formula. She took it and she said it's the best product out there.
2: Well, nitric oxide is a key. It's made by our own bodies again. It's made by L-citrulline and L-arginine, the amino acids. So we're fed. You can get it from beet powder and other things. The nitric oxide relaxes the endothelium, the vasculature. It relaxes the vein. It's a natural blood pressure. In fact, I use the two, your InfoWars, I keep that on my shelf, and I feed myself the Cardio Miracle, which is just straight food. It's a different formulation than that one, and the two together are a 1-2 punch. So you get in your food the ability to make what you need and no more.
0: You've looked at our formula, you like it?
2: I did, and I do, yes.
0: Well, I'm not a scientist like you. What do these compounds do creating nitrous oxide? What does it do?
2: It relaxes the vasculature. So the clot will go through and not restrict. It allows it to relax. It lowers the blood pressure. Has the toxic synthetic lipid nanoparticles similar to the one in the COVID shot. We saw athletes dropping dead on the field, passing out, falling down, all the things.
0: Now, why is it particularly the athletes?
2: They're operating at such a high level in their mitochondria. This is an energy production, oxygen necessary disease. Because athletes are running, they're constricted, they're working so that the blood flows and it doesn't flow, which is why your nitric oxide product, that new product, I hope you'll show it, because that's a very important thing to have for acute events. Dissolve under the tongue, give you an instant relaxing of your endothelium, your vasculature. future.
0: This is a very special formula, and I'm sorry, everybody makes jokes about it. 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

0: So Anthony Rubin has something that I am putting on a pedestal today because it deserves to be. We chronicled, and all the time I find stuff he did I didn't know about. And I'm like, why does this only have 500,000 views? This deserves a billion. And he's had stuff with 200 million views. I mean, knocking out of the park, going through jungles all the way from the Darien Gap in Central America all the way up to the United States, finding kidnapped kids, going into literal pedophile houses, getting them all busted, getting beaten up in North Africa, getting arrested, getting physically attacked, getting kidnapped by cartels again. And because I've gone down to the border, I've done a little bit of this stuff, and it's not that I'm even scared. I get so mad when they're putting five kids in the back of a hatchback and it's illegal, and we're following the airport, and they don't even have IDs, and they're disappearing. And then you want to physically kill people. You want to save the kids, and you can't because the cops are pulling their guns on you, helping kidnap the kids. So it is the lack of action is the reason that it's taken years off my life in just our 20 or so border trips. And that's why I admire people that have done 1,000 times more than me at the border. Because let me tell you something, folks, when you care and you see this type of stuff, it is unbelievable. And we have to get this information out. But to answer the question, as I said it, the globalists in general want to destabilize stable society. So you bring in 50 million military-age men to Europe. You bring in 20 million of them to the U.S. They're pumped full of their ideology. You let their imams do their stuff. They know that's a problem. They can activate anytime they want to attack and bring in a police state, whatever it is. But with Europe, they've overdone it. And now it's so out of control that all these populists are getting elected, so they're trying to arrest all them. I think the left overdid this. I mean, their official replacement migration plan, InfoWars may be gone. But everybody can find the archives online. The Wayback Machine, put it on screen. This is from over 10 years ago. How many years ago? This is from, you know, many, many years ago, 2018. UN planned to flood America with 600 million migrants. And we linked to the UN website there. Okay? So my point is, we know the plan, and then Rubin, for those that don't want to believe a UN document, he's showing you the UN official bragging about it. Let's finish the clip from his film that everybody should go to Muckraker right now and get. He's giving it out free and share. Here it is. Yeah.
1: Maybe there were 20 officials from Mauritania.
2: Yeah.
1: When the Spanish government from there, they took out the church, they share the money among themselves.
2: The Spanish government and...
1: When the Spanish government leaves,
2: yeah.
1: The 20 officials that were in the meeting from Mauritania,
2: yeah.
1: Share the money among themselves.
2: Oh, so it's all corrupt.
1: So when they share the money among themselves, nothing is done. Boats keep coming. Even at the police here, they don't want for it to stop. Police here?
2: Yeah.
1: No. They don't want to stop because the Spanish police that work here, those that work here,
2: yeah.

0: They have triple their salary. Those that work here. All the police officer you see here is not. There's no police station here.
1: It's not a regular police.
0: No.
1: Yeah.
0: More than 250, and they are all uniform aviation. And the 250 that are here, they are better pay off. They are paid three times than a regular police.
2: Yeah. Wow.
0: So he will not want for it to stop.
3: Oh, hit pause. You see how that works? The police in Spain and other countries that are traitors, they get paid three times. And now you look at the UK and France, they're replacing the police units where literally an entire Pakistani unit shows up. We have dozens of videos and orders King George English flags taken down. There's no law. They just say you're disturbing the peace with them. They arrest you. And they're all allowed to carry knives if you're not white, 13 different tribes, but no white can carry a knife. Even when you're stabbed, the police won't help you. The police come, a man stabbed, dying. He's racist. The cops go, you're dying, pal. So this is a planned takeover. Like the Soros judges allowing people out of jail who committed all these crimes as long as against whites. Let's finish the clip. Here it is.
0: Andre, and you shout that no more boats, you are right here. The police will chase you.
4: They'll chase you?
0: Yes, of course. Because the police, they want for boats to come every day. Every day they want for boats to come. So because that is in their interest. The interest of the European Union in all of this, it doesn't matter if you...
3: So they want to stop, cut off the UN funding, the NGO funding, it's all paid for, it's all planned.
1: So it's more people paying taxes.
0: Of course. What does government use do with that money? Government use that money to pay up the pension, to retire, do that already.
3: But it
0: retire.
3: Doesn't... Hit pause. That's another lie. They bring in 90% military-age men, 90% never get jobs in like 10 years. They say it's to pay pensions. No, it's to drag things down and cloud and pivot and collapse it and have no-go zone groups. You can have burned down the country holding the population hostage. Here's the analogy. It's not in the original Dune book. We'll let our guests on monologuing, but it's so important. But it's in film that got made in the 80s of Dune, where Baron Harkonnen has a heart plug built into anybody. If he wants to kill them, he just pulls the heart plug and opens your heart up. So the illegal aliens and these migrants are the heart plug being installed on Europe and every Western country, where anytime the globalists want, they pull the plug and everything burns down. Go ahead, Anthony Rubin.
1: Well, listen, just to get back to what we were talking about in the last segment, you know, the point I want to make is that people need to understand, regardless of how you look at this, you could look at this and you could say, oh, well, you know, I don't like that they're doing these public calls to prayer and that they're living on welfare and, you know, they're taking up space and, you know, they're dirty. A lot of time, I mean, these are countries where they don't give a damn. They just throw their trash in the street. You could say all these things. It's so much deeper. These are literal replacements. The organizations that are bringing these in are bringing them in to completely overtake the native population. It is as simple as that. When you realize that, and when you realize how many of them there are, and that not only obviously are there the first generation people, the one that you see in my video, the ones that are flown in, but then, you know, you're dealing with second, third, fourth generation so-called immigrants that are raised by these individuals in their own little enclaves, and they're not really assimilated a lot of the time, or if they are, it's partial. You see, for example, these groups, these so-called student protests, and you look at who's in the crowd. This is not European stock for the most part.
3: It's a racial up. They're cutting down the trees at the park, and they talk to them, and they say, we're here to bring down the white culture, bring down capitalism, and we're here to burn it down. We're here to kill you.
1: That's right. And so you look at what's going on, and you look at who's doing this. You know, when you look at these so-called youth protests, which is a joke, I hate to even call it that, I'm just using their term. But when you look at this, I mean, those are not boat people that are burning down the libraries and the schools and the churches. I mean, a lot of times these are people that were born in Europe. Maybe they're the grandchild of somebody that was born in Europe, right? But there is, you can't detach, right? You can't detach these things. There is this hostility towards the native white population that people need to understand. And when you start to realize that, and then when you realize that these individuals aren't just, especially the people that just arrived, even the people that just arrived, they are not going to return to their homeland on their own accord. I mean, even if you make their life a living hell, they're coming from places, and this is something that is so evident when you travel to a place like Mauritania, worst place I've ever been. Mauritania, for anybody who doesn't know, That's the West African Islamic Republic of Mauritania, one of the poorest countries in the world, surrounded by countries that are even worse. And I've been to, as you said earlier in this segment, you know, I've been to some of the worst places in the world. I've trekked through the Darien Gap, horrible, dirty, disgusting human trafficking corridor. Some of the most nasty places in Mexico where the human smuggling is taking place. Colombia and Ecuador, similar situations. It doesn't compare to what you see when you go to Africa, and it's just pure dilapidation, pure poverty, no hope to getting out. And my point is this, when you look at what's going on in Europe and you hope that, oh, you know, maybe there's a, and I'm not calling for violence, just to be very clear. I don't want to harm anybody, right? But when you look at what's going on and what it's going to take to remove these people, it is going, if there is actually a legitimate concerted effort to go after these individuals and in a peaceful manner, return them to their homeland, the very nature of that, it is going to get violent because it is a life and death struggle for these people. Because even to live as a peasant in Europe would be better than living as a king in some of these places where they come from.
3: Absolutely. Let me stop you. We got actual footage of the EU Unelected Commission sped up through time the last 10 years, condensed down a few seconds as an allegory of the illegal alien military-age men raping, murdering, killing, burning everything down, burning the churches up, is the heart plug. And they're just letting us know that anytime we want, we just pull the heart plug and all of Europe burns with our anti-white brigades. Here's an allegory clip.
5: Man, Vladimir Harkonnen, who encompasses his doom!
3: It's literally the EU Electric Commission. That's them. No one's committed suicide with Russia. No thanks, pals. This guy is the sum of Mears and Macron and all of them. They just want power over you. That's it. So they're doing reverse colonization. Put a faith in our blood. All in a giant satanic ritual. A disease. For them, it's the ultimate cucking. See this degenerate, somebody wants to see their wife gangbanged. That's nothing compared to this. They want to see your children's throat slit. They enjoy the power to, oh, it's all over. Europe's dead. Oh, sorry. Bye-bye. I kill you. And the weapon is the Islamicists. And those, they brainwash the camps for years before they come here to, say, kill the whites. It's totally disgusting. That's your Red-Green Alliance. That's the left. That's what they got planned for you. There you go. There's the globalist right there. There's Zelensky right there. They love it.
6: This is what I'll do to the Duke and his family.
3: And that's what they want to do to America. We're next. Sorry, Anthony. Please continue. Where do people see your incredible film? Because I watched it when it was on Tucker Carlson Network. Now you've gotten it. You're giving it to the world. Where's the best place to find it?
1: Muckraker.com, at Real Muckraker, on all social media platforms.
3: All right, other points you want to make here. What do you think we should do? How should we gear up? I mean, overall, I can criticize Trump where he did this or that, but the media only focuses on that to act like I'm only criticizing Trump. It's not true. Trump is completely different than Europe, what they're doing. How do we use that model to hopefully – is Europe salvageable? Obviously, the model they've done to Europe is the model for us. They're just 5-10 years ahead of us. Your view on that.
1: So this is what I was saying. I mean, I guess my point is this. If you look at where these individuals come from, for me, I need to live the experience. And I've gone to these countries. And when you go to a place like Mauritania, again, by far the worst place I've ever been, there is no hope for upward mobility in such a place. And then you look at the countries that it's surrounded by, like Western Sahara, which is basically nothing but sand, Chad, which is taken over by Islamic militants, and, other countries, Sierra Leone, that basically most of Africa. There's absolutely nothing there. My point is this. If the people of Europe even try to peacefully remove these people, right, and send it back to their homeland, the very act of doing that is going to kick off some sort of a civil conflict, because I'm telling you, there is no way that these people are going to deport voluntarily or peacefully without putting up some sort of a militant fight, because it's just that bad in the place where they're coming from. And it's worth it for them to try to put up a fight. That's the way I see it. And so my point is, I don't see this being reversed. Not that I'm calling for violence, certainly not. And I'm definitely not calling for any indiscriminate violence or attacks or anything like that. That's going to make the situation worse. But what I am saying is that the people of Europe and in America need to brace themselves for a violent backlash when we peacefully try to remove these people. And then we need to ask ourselves, well, when the other side starts getting violent, how are we going to respond in kind? Because there is, as far as I see it, there is no way out of this without some sort of civil conflict, because these people, it is a life or death struggle for them. Because if they go back to their horrible shithole places where they came from, sorry to use that term, but that's just what they are. You know, that's it for them. That, you know, the rest of their life will be spent in sand and dust and dirt and mud. And so that's basically
3: perfectly.
1: We have to break
3: the globalists, the left, the NGOs in the replacement migration plan brought in 100 million plus to Western countries, period. Teach them to hate West. Teach them to hate Christianity. Teach them to hate anything associated with the West, whether Israel's perfect or not. Hate Israel. Blow it up too. That is the new religion. That's all that's there. And then if you ever try to remove them, the communists, the Democrats, Socialists of America, their counterparts in Europe are going to organize this into a civil war where they control the cities, just like the Bolsheviks did in 1917 in Russia. And they believe they'll then quell their own crisis they created, but use that to set up an ultra police state to then fix the problem they created. So this is crisis, divide and conquer creation. The UN said with the documents leaked in 2007 on the BAM Canada World Government Summit that they were going to use migration to bring in world government. And that's what they've done. Only the public seeing the big picture and understanding this and understanding the left and the NGOs and BlackRock are behind it will short-circuit it. Because notice the corporate media keeps saying it's student protests. They're not saying it's Islamic communist uprising. They know exactly what they're doing. They're not defining that they're moving their battle pieces into place. We have to expose what it is. That's the only way to defeat it. Go ahead.
1: Well, you know, yeah, you make a very good point. And just a thought that I have as you're saying that is there's really two ways out of this, I believe. Again, number one is that there's probably going to be some sort of armed militant confrontation, again, because these people are not going to leave voluntarily without a fight, I believe.
3: And they're running around burning, stabbing, raping, and killing. They're already attacking. So if you defend yourself, it'll be billed that you launch an offensive attack.
1: So, exactly. So it's either that, and at least they're going down fighting, or the alternative is, you know, if the left does win, and, you know, these invaders are allowed to not only stay, but more of them are allowed to be brought in, and they start multiplying, which they already have been for decades now, I completely agree with you. It is going to be used to bring in a totalitarian police state. These various different nations of Europe will basically be collapsed into this homogenous EU bloc. There will be no more national sovereignty. That'll be it. The same thing will happen here in the Americas with the United States and North America. And from there, I completely agree. There will be a totalitarian police state. Here's what people need to understand. You look at any demographic group, right? We just look at the big ones. You look at whites, blacks, Asians, Hispanics. The only group that leans predominantly conservative, and what do I mean by conservative? We're talking free markets. We're talking individual liberty, right, is whites. That's just the reality of the situation. And it doesn't matter, even if these groups are here for hundreds of years, these underlying cultural currents don't change, unfortunately. And I'm not demonizing anybody, but the reality of the situation is once the whites are minority, you can absolutely guarantee it is going to be totalitarian socialism / race communism.
3: Well, that was the official liberation theology by the 50s. The communists, not out of Russia, funded by the NGOs here. That's what McCarthy discovers. Like, wait, our own government's running the communism in Russia to bring down the entire world while building a police state up here to supposedly oppose what we set up over there. And they said, well, blacks and others won't adopt communism, but if we make it about racial struggle, they'll adopt communism, but we'll name it racial struggle. And that is what this entire liberation theology is.
1: Oh, absolutely. There was a pamphlet about that. I forget the name of the author that was written about 100 years ago. It was called Color Communism and Common Sense. And it was written by this this black man here in the United States who was a former communist. And then he writes basically this book. It's more of a pamphlet, actually, where he's talking. He realizes, he was like, oh, no, I was actually being used as a tool of the communists to divide America along racial lines. So, no, that's a very real thing. Absolutely.
3: Incredible. All right. You got to come back again soon. I'm going to go watch the film again. I'm just guessing. I haven't seen I know a lot of times one version goes out. You think, hey, I could redo it or add something. Is this the exact same version you put out with Tucker Carlson?
1: Very, very similar. You know, all to your audience, all I would say is Just hit the retweet button, share it far and wide. That's all we ask, and we're putting it out for free. And there's going to be a lot more news coming. You know, I'd love to come back and join you on the show. Very soon we have some major election news coming out of Arizona with these various Democrat-aligned organizations that are, you know, on hating camera being willing to register non-citizens to vote slash mobilize them to partake in the upcoming election. Absolutely incredible stuff. So, yeah, there's going to be a lot more coming.
3: All right. Well, you're always working on so much. I asked that question up front, but I say so much. Do we have, we know Trump did clamp down on the border and ICE got attacked, and overall, I'm not going to bitch at them. I think they've tried their best. Night and day Democrats, but missing kids. I mean, you did overall the most important work as an investigative journalist. So Keith did a lot of it too, but you guys went to hundreds and hundreds of houses, the DHS link you got, found kidnapped kids. Nothing would be done. That was under Biden. We know there's been a lot of raids, a lot of action because they're minors. It's all restricted. That's kind of a paradox. Do you have any idea when we hear criticism that they're not finding the missing kids of your DHS sources? What are they saying?
1: Yeah, to be honest with you, well, it's certainly better than Biden. There is a lot of it is very opaque, even from sources that I know that are, you know, either on the, you know, former Homeland Security or people that are currently working in government. There is, I think, a air of positivity. I will say that. But there were simply so many children, and this is kind of what you hear. Here's what I will say, just to add some nuance, I guess, to that conversation, is you hear these individuals, and a lot of these people that are, you know, anti-trafficking advocates, they're very, very passionate, and they kind of want everything to be done right now. And if we're not saving every single child right now, it's a lost cause, and the administration isn't doing enough. And that's kind of the criticism I hear, which I don't think is fair, to be honest with you, because then when you ask them, well, you know, is there a definitive change? Like, are things moving, you know, in a positive direction? Have kids been rescued? They have to admit yes. And the biggest criticism you hear is, well, it's not happening fast enough, and there's still so many out there. Well, it's like, okay, you know, not everything can happen at your pace. You know, there's a lot of different pieces on the chessboard.
3: And we know there's almost no new ones getting through. So my point is exactly, our due process is great. The problem is because of it and all the NGOs suing and fighting to stop Trump. On this, we just call balls and strikes. It's night and day, the Trump administration. We should be proud we got Trump in with the work they did. And that means they can be more, you know, hardcore. Bovino's right. We should have criticism to be better. But at the same time, it's night and day what's happened. All right. Well, I can't wait to go watch the film again. And I guess I was imagining, knowing filmmakers, I'm a filmmaker too. I would, if I had more time, I usually add something. It sounds like it is the same film, maybe updated a little bit. Replacing Europe. People can find that right now. Again, the best place is muckraker.com.
1: Yes, sir. 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
3: All right. Thank you so much, Anthony Rubin. Talk to you soon. God bless you. Amazing.
1: Thank you so much.
3: All right. That guy's incredible, folks. That's real action. If we had more people like that, we wouldn't be in this situation. 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It's free. 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Now all they got to do is carry the ball. 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I am really prepared for this.
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8: Probably be by yourself. So you just have to make sure that you have your partner.
3: So let's look at this. What does it do? What's the mechanism?
8: Yeah, basically, it activates a certain receptor in our brain to treat the hypoactive sexual desire disorder. Stimulate a very particular part of your brain. One is the nomenclature that we use in the health and wellness space, is the particular name that of the peptide that we're utilizing in PT-141. But like I said, it activates a particular receptor in the brain. So if you find yourself with a decreased libido in a slump, PT-141 will help assist with that.
3: So if you're already a 1,000-horsepower car, you probably don't want to take it.
8: It wouldn't be necessary. That's correct. It's like an over-caffeinated person, you know, who's already well awake, and then they end up taking more. So, I mean, at the end of the day, it's not really necessary. But again, will it do any harm? No.
3: The way I had it described was, it's great, but watch out. You know, the mailman's not around if your wife takes it. So, because, you know, everybody always wants aphrodisiacs. They talk about it. I've never needed it. I'm kind of scared of it, but I'm going to take it, folks. I'm going to tell you right now. Sure. I've got problems. I need it, doctor. I've heard people, this is like an insane adventure.
9: If you are receiving this transmission, you are the resistance.
10: Congresswoman Ilhan Omar, are you guys raiding her house? Seems to be a lot of police activity here.
11: Based on the limited information that we have, it appears that Ilhan Omar never obtained her U.S. citizenship. According to the U.S. Constitution, Article 1, Section 2, Clause 2, a person who serves in the Congress has to have been 7 years a citizen of the United States. Now, the Omar family moved to the U.S. in 1995, and by law, refugees must be a lawful permanent resident for 5 years to be eligible to apply for U.S. citizenship. That would have been the year 2000 for her father. The limited sources that we have show that she became a citizen in 2000 when she was 17. The New York Times, AP News, show that she was 17 when she became a citizen in 2000. The problem with that is that Ilhan Omar was not 17 in the year 2000. How do we know? Well, because numerous sources and her Minnesota legislative page show that her birth date was October 4th, 1981.
12: In May of 2019, days after AJ Kern's video questioned whether Ilhan Omar was truly 17 when claiming derivative citizenship through her father in 2000, her congressional staff requested that the Minnesota Legislative Reference Library change her long-listed birth year from 1981 to 1982, with requests for similar updates on Wikipedia and the Congressional Directory. The original 1981 date, drawn from secondary sources without primary documentation, had stood unchallenged throughout her entire state House service. That one-year shift is decisive for her citizenship narrative because a 1981 birth date would have made her 18 or 19 in 2000 and ineligible for automatic citizenship as a minor under the rules that were then in effect. A judicially authorized search warrant for Representative Ilhan Omar's Washington area home has gone off like a bomb in Washington, D.C., while the probe has long included the allegation that her 2009 marriage was actually a marriage to her brother arranged for immigration benefits. Ilhan remains defiant as the truth comes barreling down on her.
3: Ilhan Omar's got a statement. I'm okay, make no mistake. This is an attempt to target political enemies and weaponize federal law enforcement. For 10 years, Trump has targeted me with baseless lies and smear campaigns. This is just the latest escalation in his campaign of political intimidation. I will not be silenced. Hey, you just go back to Somalia, lady. Oh, yeah, Ilhan Omar's father and the genocide, the truth revealed. Oh, yeah. They don't want you to know about that. There's some sick people.
13: She doesn't support the Great Republic and all that's made it a beacon of prosperity and freedom. She wants to dismantle it.
14: We must begin the work of dismantling the whole system of oppression wherever we...
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3: You're on the air, partner! Hit me! Woohoo, Alex! Never thought I'd be on the horn with you, but I just had to call in about this methylene blue! Hell, this here blue juice done got this old cowboy feeling like a spring colt again. Keep pouring it out, partner!

0: age of men is over. Your walls will fall, your people will scream, and your freedom will choke on our blades.
1: I will never kneel. I will never fall. I fight for the free people of this world, for truth, for blood, and for the last light of humanity. Rise with me!
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0: But first, a word from an Alex Jones lookalike known as Lex Luthor.
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0: Gentlemen, today we destroy Superman.
2: My beanie is ready, and I've got bananas!
3: Your evil plans end today, Luthor.
0: Beanie Man, destroy him!
2: Feel the power of the Black Beanie!
3: That was mildly irritating.
2: Try these on for size.
3: You're going to need more hats.
2: I've got plenty.
0: Enough with the hats. Monkey Boy.
2: Prepare for Banana Blitz.
3: Is that the best you've got?
2: Activate Mind Ray!
3: What have you done to my mind?
2: Banana Brain!
0: You idiots! Must I do everything myself?
2: Kryptonite!
0: At last, the Man of Steel is finished!
2: Maximum beanie power!
0: I'm surrounded by morons!
3: Looks like your plans have gone bananas, Ludor. 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Glad you enjoyed the show. 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
2: 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That was awesome!
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0: Even I have to admit, that's super. 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You want to know who funds us? It's you. And, you know, I don't normally respond to attacks. I'm a Qatari, Iranian, Russian agent. Before I was a secret Nazi, all the rest of this crap. But, you know, I want to do a special report because I've never really made an issue out of this. They've had congressional investigations and declassified huge swaths of CIA documents, Epstein files, what's that CIA propaganda firm that was based here in Austin or still is, whatever it's called. I'm having a brain fart. Stratford. And over the years, I'm always accused for working for Epstein and working for the CIA and working, you know, that was the old thing, and working for Stratford because it's in the same town. I mean, it's in the same town of millions of people. He must work for it. And then over and over again, they get hacked. It gets released, and I'm the enemy. Epstein, this guy's exposing pedophilia. Get him. Hillary, I want him taken out. Obama, I want him taken out. Now the Trump people attacking me. And it's always the same story. And all the documents come out. Crossfire Hurricane, Arctic Frost, I'm one of the main targets. I mentioned in Crossfire Hurricane the number third person after Trump and General Flynn. It's me. Get them. Get them. That's how I know Trump was real back then. I mean, like, believe me, I knew. I mean, they were after my ass. But it's so easy for these people, because again, I don't look for people criticizing me. It's not my shtick. But when it's evidence of a major move, without even trying, the last week, I go on YouTube looking for some other political news, and it's like 15 videos. Alex Jones is a Russian spy. And it's all these conservative influencers, and they show no evidence. They show no evidence of anything. And he's a Qatari spy. He's this, he's that, on and on and on. I'm against NATO surrounding Russia and bombing it and trying to set up a national draft and drag us into full war. I mean, I was against the Iraq war, which they now admit was wrong. I was against the Afghan war, which was a fraud. They flew out the real Al-Qaeda, protected them, and then used them to take over Syria and put Al-Qaeda in charge. I'm totally vindicated. I don't need to defend myself. I'm who I say I am. I've done what I've done. And there are literally tens of thousands of documents from hundreds of investigations and FOIA requests and things about the Southern Poverty Law Center trying to set me up. And like I told you 20 years ago, they run the white supremacist groups. I mean, I'm a real independent person killing myself working so hard to just try to tell the truth and call balls and strikes. And I should be honored, you know, that there's a huge new campaign with people. I mean, I saw some of these clips. I didn't have time to watch them all, but I would just click one and people had on as guests going, you know, these people are Russian agents. They need to be arrested. And they say my name. These are totalitarians, folks. I mean, Trump says Zelensky should go. Trump says he's a dictator. I say that, too. But see, they won't attack Trump. They'll attack his base that's trying to get Trump to make the right decisions. They don't attack the chairman of the Joint Chiefs who told Trump in a report, which he leaked himself, which they confirmed, don't attack Iran. It's not going to work. But that's too much for Mark Levin and Ben Shapiro and Netanyahu, because people are like, the Joint Chiefs is a Qatari agent? The chairman is? No, it's Alex is. And then with that comes all the attacks, all the corporate censorship, all the bullcrap. So just remember, folks, I'm continuing to give you tomorrow's news today. I know what I'm doing. I said Tuesday, I think Trump's already cut intelligence. I think Starlink's already cut off. Victor Boot's like, no, it's not announced. And I said, no drone attacks last few days. Of course, I was right. And then Trump turned it back on, and within hours, Zelensky blew up more refineries. I'm not predicting it, but I think Trump probably already turned it off. He'll probably hear tomorrow. You'll turn it off again, blow up more, Cookie Monster. I mean, this is all really common sense, folks. So, I'm going to say this. The people, the bureaucracy running the West, the deep state, the permanent bureaucracy, literally wants to flood us with foreigners that are anti-Christian, anti-white, literally want to sexualize and feminize our boys. They put chemicals on record. Even the Smithsonian admits now, atrazine does all this. Rob New put an X post out about it. They have a whole exhibit about atrazine turning the frogs gay at the Smithsonian. The point is that the bad guys are running our country and running our countries. And Trump had been in opposition with them to a great extent and still is partially, but has made a sideward detour I've been concerned about. And I'm not going to, throw everything to the side and go join the Democrats because of that. No. But I am, doing my best to just call balls and strikes on all of this. And the only way the globalists can win is to attack the populist conservative base who continues to stand up for real policies that are real and that are boilerplate and say that we're foreign powers. They did the same crap to Trump, saying he was a Russian agent with no evidence of it. And of course, it wasn't true. I mean, you think Donald Trump is going to be on the hook and controlled by anybody? He'll take Israeli money. He is pro-Israel. He's a boomer. And he always said, I'm not going to let Iran have a nuke. Whatever. I'm not defending what he did because it wasn't going to work. But the point is that Israel doesn't run Trump. He's in a big fight with Netanyahu. He only agreed with Netanyahu and did this and followed false intelligence. That was his mistake. And then the people that attack me say, oh, you're for the mullahs because you were against it too. Well, so is the Joint Chiefs of Staff. So was the CIA assessment. I said the day it started, on February 28th, I said, if I could hit a button and send the mullahs to Mars, I'd do it. It ain't going to work. And am I right? How many days are we in the war, guys? Just put it on screen. 230, 40, I don't know anymore. I mean, consistently I'm right. Consistently they're wrong. And when they can't, 230 days now. Consistently. Because my brain works so fast. I'm actually like autistic. I figured that out a few years ago. Because I can be given a math problem, a pretty complex one, like four or five big numbers. And I can, like, if I don't think I know the number and people get freaked out by it, then if I try to do it by hand, I can't do it. And that's what it is. I cannot bullshit. And when I get something wrong, I get completely upset and freak out. The crew's seen it. Because autism is what the enemy says what our gifts are. That's really what it is. So, I mean, I am like incapable of selling out. I am incapable of intentionally giving you bad information. And when I somehow get something wrong, I literally feel like I'm being punched in the nose. And then I get to watch all these other people on open globalist payrolls, Israeli payrolls, you name it, pointing at me, that came from Access Television, because I cared, long before social media. Always, I never even had feedback. I just said what I thought was right. And that's my superpower, is that I don't listen to nobody about what I say and what I do, except what does the evidence show, and then I pray about it. And I feel the Holy Spirit, which is touching my conscience. And then I do what I do. So I'm not going to defend myself. I'm not even defending myself. You just need to be aware that, obviously, if I'm seeing it, you're seeing it. You know, Marjorie Taylor Greene's a Russian agent. Tucker's a Russian agent. I'm a Russian agent. Thomas Massey's a Russian agent. 3 years ago, Thomas Massey was milquetoast, a Rand Paul guy. He's like, I want no foreign aid for anybody. And Israel knew they could attack him, demonize him, and scare the members of Congress and get him roped into a fight with Israel. And it's all part of a plan. Israel wants a big confrontation with the world. And then it thinks it can pressure all the powerful Jews around the world to get all threatened and get behind whoever the political leadership is in Israel. You're being manipulated. And then people that just get obsessed with Jews all day, I certainly don't want to be aligned with them either. Because I've enjoyed their bullshit about me for 30 years. I would go 30 years ago when I was first on air, a couple of years, I'd go speak at some conference of 500 people. You're talking about the UN, Agenda 21, and how we need to get families back together and take over our local governments. And, you know, the Federal Reserve needs to be abolished. And after I speak, I'd, you know, go get a cup of coffee or something, and couple old men walk over and they say, we noticed you didn't talk about the Jews. Are you one of them? Do you work for them? And I'd be like, no, what are we talking about? I was just talking about getting our country back. And I was like, well, we need you to prove yourself. We'll pay for a plane ticket for you to fly to Idaho. We need you to meet with the Aryan Nations to prove that you're not a Jew. I mean, this literally happened like 100 times. And I'm sitting there like, this is a cult. Like, I have to prove to you whatever? So then the Jewish lobby would see me, like, literally not like those people because they're just a cult trying to get me to be in their thing. And think, oh, he's our little pal. Want to come to Israel? I'm like, no, no, no. Oh, you don't want to work for us? Here's censorship and attacks from the Jewish lobby. So I get to have the Nazis attack me for 30 years and the Jewish lobby attack me. And I'm like, I refuse to join your little party. I know that the main white supremacist groups are run by the ADL and Southern Poverty Law Center. I know their leaders are run by you. And I'm not going to get down in the mud with you guys. And I use the analogy, went mega viral at the time, hundreds of millions of views, it still goes viral. Alex Jones, Star Wars, Revenge of the Sith, analogy of 9/11. And after I did that analogy, a month later, the New York Times, the creator of Star Wars, wrote a big article about how it was an allegory of how 9/11 was staged. George Lucas. And what does Palpatine do? He runs the Trade Federation. He runs the rebels. And he's attacking his own home planet so he can go from being a low-level senator to the chancellor. Then he attacks the imperial planet to go from being the chancellor to the emperor to then wipe out his enemies. Well, that's October 7th, folks. That's 9/11. So it doesn't mean the Trade Federation and General Grievous attacking the home planet isn't a real attack, and Grievous doesn't know he's being set up. Hamas doesn't know he's being set up, but his paymaster is Emperor Palpatine. And so I'll just say it. I'm going to sit there and not say Jews are all Sith Lords or Sith, but if there's a Sith Lord on this planet right now, his name is Benjamin Netanyahu. Now, obviously, he's not the real Sith Lord. There's groups up above that. But temporally, if you have to give him a caricature, it's him. And all the best military brains that have the best track records agree with me, or I agree with them. It's the same thing. Israel is going to be sacrificed this year, 5 years, 10 years, I don't know. Oh, it's being set up. And I would just advise the Jews to put the brakes on right now. Because there is a big, sick thing going on here, and we can't have World War II 2.0 with nuclear weapons involved. We're all going to get killed. It's that simple. You know, I said I'd give the phone number out and take calls, but I'll do it tomorrow. Because I got too much to hit. I'm so prepared on all this stuff, and this is all too important. But when I play videos, I play memes, I play AIs attacking me, and then I play stuff that's pro Alex Jones. People go, why are you doing this? I think it's funny. I'm a big boy. I think you should see it all. And that's the whole point, is we're big. We're not children. What is a college? It means an open debate. It means a forum of discussion. That's really what science is. So I think it's healthy that Ye put out a music video that was untasteful if you're dialed in, because I don't want to hurt people's feelings. I don't want to say N-word, Heil Hitler. But if it means we break the spell of, we'll call you Hitler if you don't cut your son's dick off, let's go ahead and just get over that and get over this mind control and get over this word. So people get confused. They're like, you air a pro-Erica Kirk meme. You air an anti-Erica Kirk meme. It's a debate. It's a discussion. We're analyzing. I don't think Erica Kirk killed her husband. Was there a cover of what really happened? We know there was. People go, well, wait, are you for Candace or against her? A bunch of what she said wasn't accurate. Some of it is. I'm just telling you what I think. I can't choose sides with truth, folks. Truth is truth. So people need to get this with me. You're getting unfiltered what I really think. I go against the grain. I say 9/11 is an inside job day one and lose 70%+ of my stations in a month and go from making $3-4 million a year to making almost nothing and almost losing my house. And I didn't give a shit the whole time because I knew they blew those buildings up. So I'm just like the average person that tells the truth. That's all I am. I just got a big platform. And you need to know what I stand for and know that you're my backers. Speaking of that, the great folks over at Forbidden HQ put out part one of this the other day, and now they put out part two. Forbidden Studios presents Never Meet Your Heroes, part one and two, The Chosen One. He went looking for answers. He found himself. This is what happened when Magatard investigated the bottom of the rabbit hole.

0: Jesus, what is going on here?
1: What was that?
0: Ben, I freaking love you!
1: Did you just say Jesus?
0: Yes, sir.
1: You do realize idol worship is punishable by decapitation under the no-id laws, right?
0: Stop the scooter! Ben, I bought your book!
2: You should have read the terms and conditions.
0: I defended you online! Pull over! I thought we were on the same team! Pull over! Stop at the scooter!
3: Holy matzo melons.
2: Eyes forward.
0: Too late! Too late!
4: They got tunnels? Is this where they count the votes?

0: detected. Foreskin detected.
1: Oh, come on!
2: Magaturn, it is no coincidence that we brought you down here.
3: Am I the chosen one?
0: Something like that.
3: I knew it.
4: He's a messiah, folks. It's Trump.
5: Easy, brother. You went pretty deep.
6: The tunnels. Ben, there was another me.
5: You smoked DMT, man.
6: I don't do drugs.
5: You do now.
6: Wait. Is Trump still president?
5: Yeah, dude. Third term. The White Hats are in control, bro. Hillary's in Guantanamo.
4: It is on purpose. The bisphenol A, the atrazine.
7: And I was pleasantly surprised.
8: Gain muscle. If your sexuality with your partner is not where you want it to be, if you're having other issues in the sexual phase, just understand that, you know, hormones are a huge play in the body. I mean, at the end of the day, the endocrine system is vastly being used to manipulate our days as we go, and the thyroid as well as basic testosterone levels in male and females are definitely having a great impact. And I think knowing where you stand with those and making sure that they're well situated is extremely important. To your daily activities and your daily interactions. Mood is greatly affected by both as well. And then knowing that there are alternatives to hormones which in addition to, which is the peptides. I think one of the most commonly used one, that, I mean, it's been used for more than 20 years, NAD, is just a wonderful peptide for increase in energy, decrease in brain fog, and improvement of longevity. And I think, you know, between that and glutathione, you know, with the anti-inflammatory aspects of it, is hugely helpful to people's common daily issues. Yeah, again, as a 47-year-old male, we all deal with certain complexities of life, just as of age and not doing anything, you know, extensive as far as like athletics and so forth as a young man. You have natural aches and pains, back pain, knee joint pain, et cetera. These are things that are able to help you live a better quality of life rather than struggling through those type of things. And I think knowing that you have so much energy availability still left in the tank, even at 50, 60 years old, it's something that could be greatly used, and I hope that you all know about it so that you guys can seek the resources to get those things.
4: You got
8: to
4: get exercise. You got to stop being sedentary. You got to get real non-processed food, a lot of protein, a lot of, you know, high quality vitamins and minerals. And then if you get the right hormones, you're off the races and you're back to what we used to be, you know, being Steve McQueen and John Wayne. But I'm not a scientist like you or a doctor like you, but I can look it up. You said, oh, you've seen 21-year-olds. They admit whether you're 14 or whether you're 80, in the studies I've seen, it's over half a cut of whatever you're supposed to be at that age. It's over 50%.
8: Yes, there's such a vast world that is developing in the health and wellness space, proactive space, that it is unreal. And it's ever-evolving, and it's truly exciting to be not only...
4: Dr. Joe Palumbo, we are so excited. The adventure begins now. 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
8: Thanks, Alex. Have a great day. Appreciate you.
4: Knocked it out of the park, doctor. Thank you.
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5: Easy, brother. 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
6: The tunnels. Ben, there was another me.
5: You smoked DMT, man.
6: I don't do drugs.
5: You do now.
6: Wait. Is Trump still president?
5: Yeah, dude. Third term. The White Hats are in control, bro. Hillary's in Guantanamo. Everything's chill.
6: I knew I was the chosen
4: one. He's now in the Matrix. See, I didn't see it yet under that.
0: The original will remain in containment.
2: And the improved model will serve above ground.

0: The Central Texas Command Center and the heart of the resistance. 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
1: I played a clip last time. They said, hey, part two of Minotaur meets his hero. And I said, well, clip together. Let's play him. And then I went to it late, so it was the break. And I'm sitting there watching. I go, he's not really in this beautiful pastoral area. Everything's fine. Hillary's in Gitmo. Trump's in his third term. It's the Matrix. And, of course, it was. And that's what this is. But here's what I want to say about Israel. So I've only been thinking about how to describe this properly. I've done it, but not properly. There is a false clash of civilizations, those that are anti-Israel, those that are pro-Israel. And just like Albert Pike talked about over 100 years ago, that's all this artificial clash. It doesn't mean it's not real sides at the grassroots level. That's how it's been set up. But above that, it is to shut down any other debates, any other discussions, and suck all the oxygen out and only make it about that. So the group controlling both sides dominates and rules, just like the ADL and Southern Poverty Law Center run all the major white supremacist groups. And just like they early on would try to bully me and attack me to join them and get into their anti-Israel paradigm. And then you've got the Red-Green Alliance, and you've got the left, and the EU, and all of them going after Israel, constantly ignoring the millions they've caused dead in war. All they're doing is not defending what Israel's done. It's that it's part of a larger plan. So here's Kamala Harris, who's getting ready to run for president again, and her husband's asking her not to. And she says, we did bad in the Biden administration. Israel's evil. I will fight Israel. So it doesn't mean defend what Israel's doing. It's understand the false choice you're being given. This is the entire future. And the people running Israel know that it's going to give them incredible power, that now the entire clash, just like the United States versus Soviet Russia and Communist China, was actually set up and got declassified by British and U.S. intelligence. McCarthy found out the army was basically propping up Russia. As soon as he said that, he was no longer useful. When he was setting up a police state to bust, you know, maids and people that were communists or little low levels, oh, that was great. But when he exposed the whole thing, he had to be silenced and discredited. So, again, that's what I'm trying to people to do is, like, transcend the whole thing. Whether you're a Muslim, a Jew, a Christian, an agnostic, a Hindu, whatever it is, a Buddhist, you need to understand this is all giant manipulation. It doesn't mean we don't cover the issues. It doesn't mean on-the-ground fights aren't real. But you have to understand that the reason Ben-Gavir and all of them are so confident is the money, the power, the control all flows in there because they're doing things on purpose, and so is the other side, which is the same side, to create this clash of civilizations. And as Elon Musk told the World Government Forum 4 years ago and 3 years ago, you know, remember, World Government didn't exist, but now they have official World Government Davos events in Dubai. He said, listen, I know you guys are planning for a new world war, and you think out of a war you'll keep control of the public. You got to transcend that and innovate out of this and stop it. We've done the math. We've looked at it. It ends in total nuclear war, famine, total destruction. Your bunkers won't save you. This is not a good plan. And I said that with Trump's reelection, pushing Trump. I'm not bragging about it. I'm just honest with people. Because if there are off-record meetings and nothing criminal is discussed, you know, it started out where I'd meet with CEOs of, you know, Clear Channel and Roger Ailes at Fox and wanted to control me. And then, you know, the Kissinger Group and other stuff. But I've met with the Bilderberg Group, high-level members. I've met with the top billionaires. They've not just been on the show. And eight years ago, it was the richest guy in the world, not Elon Musk, and it was just come work for us and hunt down the conservatives to be Darth Vader. I said, oh, thank you. My other meeting since then, and I've had probably super high-level five or six, high-level about the top 10 or so, and now when I've been offered to come to these meetings, I just say, you know, you already know what I really think, so there's no filter. So you don't really need me to come there and come talk to you. Because they're not even trying to get me to join them at this point. They're saying, really, what do you think we should do? So listeners need to understand, like, when I say that, I'm not just saying that, like, to impress you. I've been invited to go, you know, have dinner with Lavrov.

0: and somebody else is going to be there. I've been invited to go hunting with Putin. But he doesn't want to discuss politics. He just wants to go for a day hunting. An official letter from the Russians. Didn't do it. Because I need to be able to absolutely be clear that I'm a free agent of freedom. But it doesn't mean I don't have high-level Russians on, like a red line to them, to have an open discussion. Because they're not perfect. Neither are we. But they're not the ones pushing the total war. They're not the ones trying to flood our borders and cut our sons' penises off. So anytime you hear this Russia, Russia, Russia, Russia stuff, but I have met with high-level globalists. Because I want to try to influence them, and I also want to give them the respect of telling them face-to-face what I stand for. And then I can tell you, it wasn't to curry favor with me, because they know how important this operation is. Pearls Before Swine, people don't get it. I watch what I say on air, and I watch what I've told these people in meetings, a lot of it implemented. And so, to me, that's what I'm looking for. Not a private jet, not a mansion, not a trophy wife. I love seeing good and common sense prevail, because I'm thinking about all our generations before us and everything our species went through. And I'm thinking about the future of humanity and not betraying everything we've been through and not believing in ourselves. And I am a natalist. I'm pro-human, team humanity. And to me, that's what feels good at a cellular spiritual level. So I do everything I do off of how it makes me feel, and that's the Holy Spirit. I am possessed, not by some demon, but by,
1: see,
0: if you're so superior, sheep. You're so elite, why do you have to poison people and dumb them down and make them obsolete so you can rule over their ashes? A rising tide, as JFK said, raises all ships. So if you have to ask what I stand for, it's just common sense. And never call me a liberal. That means a transhumanist, anti-human, globalist scumbag. That's the modern definition of liberal. But the Thomas Jefferson definition of a liberal is what I am. Pro-human.
1: Increase in the number of
0: freedom you can have as long as you don't encroach on somebody else's rights. That's what I want. And the universe is unlimited. And if you have true excellence, you know innately you're going to be in the top of the food chain anyways. If you're confident and you really have it, why do you need to hurt people and dumb them down so you can rule over a pile of shit? Because I don't want to rule over shit. I want to turn loose humanity into these hundreds of trillions of galaxies and just watch us race off. But with that godlike power, we've got to, at this embryonic level, make the right decision to stop cheating. And cheating starts with lying. Because a lie is a number that doesn't add up. And when you lie to somebody, you've cheated yourself worse than you cheated them. So it's time to stop lying. And that's why I refuse to lie.
1: Watching the analysis.
0: Oh, the tribal fights are real, but they're controlled. And I can assure you that the journey is a destination here. This is all a big test, and God's watching. So I would suggest everybody realize there's an audience of one. And you shouldn't care.
1: Attempted
0: what
1: Trump.
0: The world thinks about you. You should care about what God thinks about you. Here's an example. Hegseth, who I think is overall a good change agent, she's kicked a bunch of globalists out. They're getting rid of the wokeism. He's gone too far in some ways, but I don't like the war he's pushing, any of that. But I'm saying Hegseth comes out last week and says, yeah, we're going to execute this guy that killed all these veterans. We're going to do it on TV. And I instantly went on air and said, that'll just cause more jihadis to attack. And now we're joined, you know, the Muslim nations are the only ones to do this publicly. We don't want to become what we're fighting. This is not a good idea. You're a traitor. You're a Muslim piece of shit. Trump came out today. Let's play the clip here in a moment. Trump came out and he said on Truth Social too, yeah, this is a bad idea. So, again, Trump's neocons and Israel firsters and warmongers and globalists that attack Trump's original base that's common sense. When we say something, hey, Mr. President, you need to come out against this. The vice president did it, Robin, it happened. Smart. But notice, Trump's great saying this. I'm bad saying it before him.
1: So there was a huge uptick.
0: Trump should turn off Starlink last Friday. Then he does it. He's smart when he does it. Bad when I call for it. See, who are the interests telling you that? Who are the interests that don't want you to be engaged, that don't want you sharing this video, that don't want you sharing our reports at alexjoneslive.com?
1: It has the highest amount of...
0: They're trying to shut down the common sense of America and say it's Qatari or Russian propaganda when Europe's trying to get a full war with the biggest nuclear power on Earth. That's suicide. That's satanic. I don't need Russian money to say that.

0: I've never had the Russians offer me money. I had the CIA and DOJ do it, and I went and reported to the FBI 8 years ago. I didn't take money from the globalists. I'm not going to take money from the Russians. But no one can debate that that was the only move, was to say this war with Russia is a disaster and will fail. And then NATO will escalate and start bombing inside Russia through their proxy. And then that will lead Russia.
1: Most of our shows. It's,
0: if the globalists know Iran wasn't going to fall and that Russia was going to be pushed to nuclear war, why are they doing it? Because they're satanic, folks. And they want us to kill each other. The devil's not allowed to kill us. But if he can trick us into killing ourselves, God's going to let him, because.

because God respects our free will. Have you figured that out yet? Everything I said 200 days ago, Trump's now saying word for word. So am I a hero for being up front and being right? No, I'm more of a traitor than ever because they don't want Trump to listen to me or listen to you. That's why Jesus Christ, our Lord and Savior, said, you judge a tree by its fruits. This isn't about defending myself because I have an audience of one, that's God. It's about you recognizing why we're under so much attack. Because there is good in the universe. You're good. I'm good. You have integrity. I have integrity. We've proven it. And they're trying to tell you that doesn't exist. No, it does. In fact, there's a lot more integrity than there is evil. The problem is good says, well, I don't want to be arrogant. I don't want to speak up. I don't want to go to city council. I don't want to run for office. I don't want to be a loudmouth. Don't hide your light under a bushel. What's that quote in the Bible? Pull up the Bible verse. God said, don't hide your light. It's supposed to be the salt of the earth. It's supposed to occupy until God's return. And I'm here to get those men and women. You may be black. You may be Hispanic. Old, white. Yeah, whatever. Doesn't matter. You got God in you. You got red blood. And I'm here calling on you to ask the Holy Spirit what to do. And you to speak up at city council or county commission or school board or run for office or shoot a video or speak out or file a lawsuit or say a prayer. But darn it, I'm asking you to stand up with me. That MAGA tar was so powerful. I want to play it because it got broke up by a break. Play part one and part two back to back. And then the crew could testify. They brought me that in like 5 minutes before we went to break. They said, this is powerful. I hadn't seen. I saw part one. I see part two. It was so obvious that, oh, MAGA tar is in a mind control matrix. And it was. That, obviously, that's easy once you're awake. But see, how'd I predict that? Most of you probably thought it too. Oh, I bet he's in a matrix. But for somebody not awake, they would never even know that. Most people watching that won't even know what that meant. That's the problem. If you can grasp this Forbidden Studios, Forbidden HQ, which are such geniuses because like they do the pieces where they got the smart TVs, they're leftist or right wing, but both are controlled. And Magatard figures out, oh my God, it's run by the same group. When you get that the white supremacist and the Zionist supremacist and the Muslim supremacist are all controlled by the same group, Satanist, the devil, then, like the Bible tells you, it's the power of the air, it's the principalities. Now you get everything, but you've got to get the 35,000-foot view. Here's the clip.

0: Jesus, what is going on here?
1: What was that?
0: Ben, I freaking love you!
1: Did you just say Jesus?
0: Yes, sir.
1: You do realize idol worship is punishable by decapitation under the Noahide laws, right?
0: Stop the scooter! Ben, I bought your book!
2: You should have read the terms and conditions.
0: I defended you online! Pull over! I thought we were on the same team!
3: Holy matzo melons.
2: Eyes forward.
0: Too late! No! No, it's you! It's you again!
4: They got tunnels? Is this where they count the votes?

0: detected. Foreskin detected.
1: Oh, come on!
2: Magatur, it is no coincidence that we brought you down here.
3: Am I the chosen one?
0: Something like that.
3: I knew it.

0: Easy, brother. You went pretty deep.
1: The tunnels. Ben, there was another me.
0: You smoked DMT, man.
1: I don't do drugs.
0: You do now.
1: Wait. Is Trump still president?
0: Yeah, dude. Third term. The White Hats are in control, bro. Hillary's in Guantanamo. Everything's chill.
1: I knew I was the chosen one.
2: The original will remain in containment.
3: And the improved model will serve above ground.

0: Absolute total genius. So that's the clash. They're going to go full anti-Israel. You're a communist Muslim, burn down the West, or you're with Netanyahu. And then out of that, they'll have, like with the old Soviet Union fight, the new system that emerges and the police state and the AI takeover. So here's Kamala Harris, clip 32, saying, yeah, she's coming out fully against Israel, even though her advisors are all even above Netanyahu. So they want this clash. This is the plan. How do we transcend this? You expose it. You become aware of it. You have policies that are pro-Western, deport the Muslims. You don't ship money to Israel. You don't back the wars there. You don't back al-Qaeda in Syria. You see the big picture of destabilization, Israel standing down on October 7th, all that, and you transcend it with new ideas of pro-human coming together. True classical liberalism is the answer to this tyranny. Jesus Christ is the answer. Here's Kamala Harris.
1: And second, America must use our leverage to ensure our actions align with our interests. It is in our interest to hold our allies accountable for their share of global defense, to ensure trade benefits, American workers and consumers, and to uphold our moral obligation to human rights and international law. To be sure, America has at times fallen short on that one. Most recently, the failure to use our leverage to curtail the Israeli government's horrific conduct in the war in Gaza. Both under the current administration, which offers Netanyahu a blank check, and our administration before, where we should have acted sooner and more forcefully.
0: So there you go. The clash is set up. It's all staged. How do we get out of this? We're aware of it, and we cut funding to all of it, and we're not part of it. And we stop the foreign immigration. We deport the military-aged men that, you know, publicly say overthrow jihad. And we just are aware of this, and we transcend it. We're going to go to break. Fourth hour coming up. Please remember, we're listener-supported. 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We've got the new awesome long sleeve with the 7076 in red. 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You will see it grow. More hosts, more crew, more reporters. But it's up to you. And I thank you respectfully for your support. Hour number four, straight ahead. I've been hearing about this for years, and now it's all the rage. 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What product would you like to have? Well, you got that email. And the number one thing was bovine colostrum. This is the highest rated, private labeled, 2,000 milligram per serving. And if you don't know what colostrum is, let me tell you. A cow's a mammal, we're a mammal. A dog's a mammal, a blue whale's a mammal. I know most of you know that. And mammals drink milk from their mother's breasts. The first milk of the first few weeks is called colostrum, and it's more clear, and it's full of all of the immunity and all the super nutrients, and it's basically God's vaccine. We've got the best bovine colostrum that we're introducing right now that you're going to find anywhere. Cellular recovery and defense matrix. It's also incredible for gut health and flora. 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Toxin defense supports detox pathways to flush out environmental pollutants and free radicals. Enhance nutrient absorption, improves nutrient uptake for better overall health without fillers. It's a hassle. I mean, because you only get this for a few weeks after the cow has a baby. It's the next best thing to mommy's milk. So it's all the rage for years. Everybody's going totally insane about it. I'm going to be taking it. This is next level. And I'll be completely honest with you. Everybody's been telling me to take colostrum for years. It's hard for me to start taking a supplement. Once I do and it works, I stay on it. I'm going to be taking this. All I hear about is how great it is.
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0: The original will remain in containment.
1: And the improved model will serve above ground.
2: The genius of this, because that is the new messiah, the new U.S.-Israel alliance for global domination. He is the takeover of the Republican Party, the NDAA, Section 219. What genius work. Absolutely godsmacked by the work at Forbidden HQ. Congratulations. Perfect allegory of this. All right. Rex Jones is taking over in the next hour. I'm going to shoot a bunch of special reports today. Got a bunch of administrative stuff, a bunch of legal victory stuff coming up. Just remember, the more you support us, the more we have victory, and I salute you all. But I want to finish up in this segment with Ben Swan doing a nice boil down on beating up women on national TV is not a good look. Trump needs to tell his supporters to not do this. Napoleon said, don't interrupt your enemy when they're making a mistake. I'm an enemy of Trump making mistakes. I'm not an... Don't want Trump to lose the midterms worse, okay? All right? Here's Ben Swan's report.
3: You saw all the nonsense going on here. A woman shows up at a Trump rally wearing that shirt demanding the release of the Epstein files. That's what it says. Things got physical, to say the least. You saw it there. President Trump, as he saw her being taken away, shouted out that he was a paid protester. It wasn't a he.
2: Hit pause. By the way, back to stuff. Back it up to, hit pause. Full-grown man, like a 50-something-year-old man like me, I mean, roundhouse, side of the head. You can kill somebody like that. You're literally beating up a fat lady wearing an Epstein, release the Epstein files. This is shameful. Like when Antifa beats up women. Those men need to be arrested. Trump needs to say that's wrong. That's bullshit. Play it again.
3: That's what it says. Things got physical, to say the least. You saw it there. President Trump, as he saw her being taken away, shouted out that he was a paid protester. It wasn't a he. That hasn't been established that he was a paid protester, but
2: grabbing
3: you don't
2: hair.
3: Really see the right disrupting left-wing rallies in quite the same way. That's not even the main issue here. The main issue is the reaction. What's real was there was a protester. The protester wore the T-shirt. The protester got punched in the face. And that's the part we want to focus on here, because even if she showed up specifically to provoke people and to yell to release the Epstein files, look at this. What's going on here? Boys in Ohio, nobody trained you, right? That lady got punched in the face, hair pulled, dragged down, and these three guys, these three grown men, bragging on X afterwards that they were the ones who beat up this lady.
2: Yeah, the cop drops it in her head.
3: And then security shows up, and they don't touch the guys. Yeah, they're going to remove someone who's disrupting the event, but that's very different than allowing that altercation to escalate. And the footage is raising questions about why she appears to be the one who was taken out when the guy punching her in the face is allowed to stay. So, is it real? Yeah, it's real video. And this is the divided and violent political world that we live in. Now, we need to know what happened before and after the clip and whether or not those involved were treated equally. As of right now, it does not appear any of those men were arrested. The protester was. And by the way, you can think she's obnoxious. She probably is. And even suspect she's being paid. And she probably was. But none of that makes punching her in the face over and over acceptable. And law and order should not depend which political team you were on.
2: Yeah, it's a political disaster. And still, you know, Trump just came out with the CDC and said give babies COVID shots when they admit it's killing them. I mean, it's out of control, folks. And then I got this clip 16 of Republicans wanting a dictator. Come on, guys, this isn't who we are. Here it is.
4: I'd rather have Donald Trump as a dictator for 4 years. Absolutely.
5: This country needs a dictator. I hate to say that, but it's the truth.
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7: 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And if he wants to be a dictator, then so be it.
2: Okay. No, we need to call this stuff out and call the Democrats out. Rex Jones takes over. 55 minutes. Harrison Smith. With the War Room Live, 3 to 6 p.m., and so much more. And then I'm doing another live show tomorrow, 11 a.m. Central, the All Show show. 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
2: I apologize if for over a year this has been out of stock and it's not been available, but some of these compounds are very hard to get in their organic form. The good news is it is back in stock. 6-7 years ago, we came out with Nitric Boost. Originally, it's a clone of a bodybuilding thing that people take to get bigger muscles. But during COVID, we were researching with scientists, you name it. 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And then Judy Mikovits, who's such a trailblazer, he tried the formula. She took it and said it's the best product out there.
11: 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The nitric oxide relaxes the endothelium, the vasculature. It relaxes the vein. It's a natural blood pressure. In fact, I use the two, your InfoWars, I keep that on my shelf, and I feed myself the Cardio Miracle, which is just for straight food. It's a different formulation than that one, and the two together are a 1-2 punch. So you get in your food the ability to make what you need and no more.
2: You've looked at our formula, you like it?
11: I did, and I do, yes.
2: Well, I'm not a scientist like you. What do these compounds do creating nitrous oxide? What does it do?
11: It relaxes the vasculature, so the clot will go through and not restrict. It allows it to relax. It lowers the blood pressure, has the toxic synthetic lipid nanoparticles similar to the one in the COVID shot. We saw athletes dropping dead on the field, passing out, falling down, all the things.
2: Yeah, why is it particularly the athletes?
11: They're operating at such a high level in their mitochondria. This is an energy production, oxygen necessary disease. Because athletes are running, they're constricted, they're working so that the blood flows and it doesn't flow. Which is why your nitric oxide product, that new product, I hope you'll show it, because that's a very important thing to have for acute events. Dissolve under the tongue, give you an instant relaxing of your endothelium, your vasculature.
2: This is a very special formula, and I'm sorry, everybody makes jokes about it. It has the side effect for men, whether you're 20 or whether you're 60, that it does something in the morning when you wake up. Little newsflash, if your Johnson is a raging, imagine what it's doing to the rest of your body. 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
12: You know, people want to talk about deja vu. People want to talk about serendipity. This is just the ultimate moment to be back live in the original Alex Jones Show studios. The first place that I ever did a live broadcast was sitting right there. I'm Rex Jones, Alex's kid. You guys have seen me on the network over the years, maybe on my own show, Gray Area Talks, also New American Journal. I'm here to round out this fourth hour. We got Harrison Smith coming up with the word, but I want to sit in this moment and I want to appreciate the gravity of this moment with you guys, because all of this belongs to you and it always has. This has been your victory. They hunted my father in court for over 10 years. And the entire time they were looking at us, they said, hey, you got this immensely successful supplement business. You got this immensely successful media company. Where is all the money? You must have hidden it somewhere. Must have kept it all for yourself. All the while, we're like, buddy, you're standing in it. That's what the studio's always represented. That's what the crew has always represented. That's what my family has always represented. You guys, the viewers and listeners out there, you are our backers. And without you, none of this would be possible. And when I was in this building like 2 or 3 years ago, and the bankruptcy hearing was going down where they had the illegal fake auction, in my view, I believe it was illegal speculation, where the people that were unfriendly to us bid less money than the other people, but they were given it by the trustee because, you know, that's how they do things behind closed doors. The judge put the kibosh on that and everything was frozen, and boom, you know, 2, 3 years later, now we're here. It's just, I cannot tell you how thankful I am that I get to walk around these halls, that I get to do work here, that I get to film here and be here with you guys. We are all here in spirit together. And the answer to 1984, the answer to the lawfare, the answer to the censorship, the answer to the corruption has been and will always be 1776. Now, let's talk about why none of this should have happened in the first place, right? We never did anything wrong here. May have gotten some things wrong on occasion, but there's nothing wrong with that, especially if you apologize. No media company, especially no alternative media company, has been subjected to the scrutiny, censorship, and pain that prior InfoWars, now Alex Jones Network, has. And the reason why we're still here, anybody else, if they had an illegitimate reason, if it was truly a grift, if it was to make money, they would have left a long time ago, truly. My dad could have retired on an island somewhere 15 years ago with like $20 million if he wanted to. He didn't want to do that. He wanted to fight for his country, fight for the American people, and fight for his family. And that's what every single member of the crew wants. We're all in total alignment on that, complete alignment on that. And the reason why we backed Trump, the reason why we were MAGA, the soul of MAGA, the true America First wing of MAGA for all those years, was because we thought that guy shared our values. And famously, I take you back to ancient history, but in 2017 or 2018, forgive me, when we were banned off of X, Donald Trump famously said, or formerly Twitter, Donald Trump famously said, as long as I'm still on Twitter, it's okay. And he was banned shortly after. And you can just look at the chronology of it, and it does track. Trump has a consistent record of abandoning his strongest supporters, even when looking back to the first term. Now, we can look at the first term. We can look at what should have been the second term in the fraudulent 2020 election with Biden. And then we can look at the third term. And the way the third term specifically was sold to you, the American people, was that Trump's done, Trump's pissed, all the lawfare, all the abuse. You can't keep him down. You can't make him give up. He's always going to come back and fight back. That's why we got to fight, fight, fight. That's why we got to support Trump and vote for him in 2024. And at the time, that's a very, very palatable message, because what do we see? 37 BS indictments. What do we see? Giant scandals everywhere, them trying to throw him in prison. What do we see? Massive investigations, his house getting raided, Melania's underwear drawer. They're going through it. All things that are horribly and completely wrong, right? What do you see? You see a man promising to end the wars. You see a man promising to end the high prices. You see a man promising to end the inflation. And that's what we all voted for. And we on the network have always remained true, not to the man, but to those values that he claimed to have represented. And that's what this entire building is. The real secret of this building, and the reason why they don't want it to exist, the reason why they want it to go away so people can't copy the model, which everyone should, is this is a place that was able to 100% self-fund. Of course, the viewers, listeners, you guys are the self-funding. You guys are the sponsor, rather than having a show done for a company or for a specific monetary goal. The goal of doing the show has always been this. Other people, they do a show to sell a product or a service or an advertisement. We do a product. product or a service so that we can do the show. And that's why it works. That's why it's called the 360 win. And we thought Trump understood this as well. Hey, you get to be president, you get to be the man. Trump likes to be the man. Trump likes to be president. But hey, you got to take care of the people that put you there. You got to honor those commitments. You got to be the guy that you said you were. And Trump ultimately, because he's lived in the lap of luxury and is spoiled and probably, you know, demented, retarded as well. Now that he's so old, unfortunately, Trump has decided that he doesn't have to honor that agreement because ha ha ha, screw you. I don't even think it's as deep as the Moonchild, Aleister Crowley, or he's secretly a rabbi or something. I don't believe that. I think it's as simple as he doesn't care about us because he not like us, like Kendrick Lamar. He not like us. He not like us. They not like us. They not like us because what are we? America first. And what is Donald Trump? Donald Trump is everything but America first, and it breaks my heart. It breaks my heart as somebody that was 14 years old and got my dad to support Trump. I worked on my dad, my father, Alex Jones, for months and months and months, convincing him that this guy was going to win the primary and ultimately become president. I was at Schlitterbahn Water Park in 2015 where I watched the first debate with my father, and I pointed to the TV and I said, that guy's going to be president before he even said a word. My dad laughed at me and called me stupid. But hey, I was right, and Trump came on the show and he glazed my dad. He said, oh, Alex, you're an incredible guy. You're an amazing man. You'll be very impressed, I hope. I will not let you down. These are words. These are quotes. You can go watch the interview for yourself. And then you can look back a decade later into the future where Trump issues the decree of attack against Candace Owens, Megyn Kelly, Alex Jones, Tucker Carlson, and calls them low IQ, bankrupt, fried, all sorts of other pretty horrible things. And when you compare that to the glazing of the past, you have to say, okay, well, where did this change occur? When exactly did this happen? When did Trump go from loving these people to hating these people? Because he loved all these people 2 years ago in 2024. Tucker Carlson was Donald Trump's best friend. They called multiple times a day. This is just a verified fact. Go ahead and pull up videos of them together. Pull up photos of all these people I'm talking about with Trump, or him talking nice about him, because that's who he was, because he used them to get elected. And ultimately, he thought they were like them, or that we were like him. He thought that Tucker was like him. He thought that my dad was like him, that we would just say, okay, now that we're in power, we don't actually have to honor these promises. No, your friends are supposed to call you out when you're doing something wrong. You don't get to just kick them out. But if you're the president and you control everything, I guess you do. And that leads to a very, not just low trust society, but low trust administration, where all you have is yes men. All you have are people glazing you and foreign agents. And guess what? They're the same people. It's not that complicated. We have to free Donald Trump from this Truman Show illusion he's been put under. I mean, did you guys see that clip? Go ahead and play it again really quick. Of the woman being dragged out of the protest, or being dragged out of the MAGA rally. Can we go ahead and play that again really quick? I'm forgetting the clip number on that. I apologize. And the thing is, people go, oh, she looks like a leftist. She looks like a liberal. That doesn't matter at all. What the hell is wrong with you? You're watching boomers and Gen X men on TRT punch a fat lady in the crowd who's wearing a shirt that says release the Epstein files, which is the entire thing that Trump ran on in 2024. That's what Cash Patel said to get his little job. That's what Dan Bongino said. Above. Tap. What? Tomahawk. Attack.
13: And everything across the board.
12: Now, what did Trump say about this? You know, very shortly after, a couple weeks after, I have the clip downloaded into my phone. I'm forgetting the exact date on it. Him and Hegseth, they're on Air Force One, and they're kind of smirking and grinning to each other, kind of cheesing. You know, ninjas always got to show their teeth type shit. But they're cheesing all the time. They go, we think it was Iran. They're very inaccurate, imprecise with their munitions. Now, let me go over something for you really quick. Let me explain something to you. Because your president just lied to your face, smiled at you, and knew you'd eat it like a big bowl. There are only four countries

0: besides the United States of America that have Tomahawk missiles that we've sold them or given to them, by the way. That's Japan, that's France, that's Germany, and that's the UK. It's not Iran. Iran didn't make three Tomahawk missiles magically appear over their elementary school. Iran didn't bomb their own little girls to death. Iran didn't kill their own supreme leader Pope figure to death. That's what Donald Trump did, and then he lied about it, and then he laughed about it, and guess what? That's an illegal act. That's an act of war. Killing the Ayatollah is an act of war. Murdering 165 schoolgirls is an act of war. We considered 9/11 to be an act of war now, didn't we? But no. We get to be hypocrites because we're boomer Americans, and we invested in the stock market in 1973. How much more of this are we going to do? I got something in here that shows that the boomer thinks that all you need is 96K, like that's the optimum income, whereas Zoomers think it's 500 grand. Do you see the income inequality between generations and between the populations of America? Do you see how we elect the oldest, the most geriatric people possible, whether it's Joe Biden or Donald Trump, and you either get the person at the nursing home that's asleep and comatose in the bed and drooling on themselves, or the person at the nursing home that's trying to sexually assault the nurse? What are we doing here? Like, what's it called? It's called like a gerontocracy or something. Look it up. When we're ruled by old people, go ahead and show this. Because here's the thing. This guy is probably going through heart failure. This guy has been eating McDonald's for like 4 decades straight. That's all he ever eats. He doesn't drink water. He drinks Diet Coke almost exclusively. This guy is already on his last legs. And realistically, if you're on your last legs and you're already corrupted and you're in this position of power, what are you going to do? All you can do is maximum grift. And this leaves us Americans in a very unsafe position and situation. Because as I've just gone over with you, if he's going to lie about his campaign promises and attack the people that get him elected, if he's going to lie about being the peace president and then bomb hundreds of elementary school girls and kill the Ayatollah and start a giant regional conflict, if he's going to do all these things, if he's going to lie to the American people every single time he goes out on the TV and claim that a peace deal is here or that we've won the war or that the Iranians want to surrender or whatever lie he trots out with next, he has said the war is going to end like 100 times. Look at this. A government or society ruled by old people is called a gerontocracy, from the Greek words geronto, meaning old age, and kratia, meaning rule. This is what we're under right now. And it really does come down to the young people and young people getting motivated and paying attention. And by young people, I simply mean anybody under the age of, like, honestly, 55. Well, this stuff is not that complicated, but they've got a very specific demographic, specifically with our leadership captured, and especially if we keep electing these people to run our country, they're going to run it into the ground. And it's par for the course at this point. I want to play clip number 27, more of the PSYOP from the boomer generation. Mike Huckabee urges focus on Iran and the Strait of Hormuz over grocery and fuel prices. Go ahead and play it.
1: We would do, whether it's grocery prices or fuel prices. So that may be the driving force, but what they ought to look at is the bigger picture. Do your children have a future if Iran gets nuclear weaponry? Do your children have a future if Iran shuts down the Strait of Hormuz and makes the entire global energy costs go up, not temporarily, but permanently?
0: Well, you know, you got to sacrifice your child to Moloch, right? You got to put your child on the brazier and watch a child's skin fry off its back and watch him cook alive or her cook alive, right? You know why you got to do that? Because if you don't do it, the big sun monster is going to get you. Oh, it's going to get you. And it's the same thing. It's a religion. It's a secular atheist state that is also the state of the Bible from 3,000 years ago. It's an oxymoron. It's hypocrisy. And everything he's saying to you is a complete and total lie. By 19 intelligence agencies all confirmed Iran was not developing a nuclear weapon. The guy that we killed, Ayatollah Khamenei Sr., he issued a fatwa in 2004 outlawing the nuclear weapon, declaring it to be a crime against God because of civilian casualty. And we killed him. Do you not see how that's literally doing gain-of-function research on a state to make them develop a nuke? Here's a newsflash for you. Iran is a signatory to the Non-Proliferation Treaty. Israel is not. Israel has over 300 nuclear weapons. Iran doesn't have them. You see, and who's our ally and who's our enemy and who's a theocracy and who's not? I get confused. Like, who wants to rebuild the Third Temple or build the Third Temple and sacrifice the red heifers and build the greater Israel? Who wants to do that? Would that be the Iranians? Oh, no, that's the people that we bankroll and support. And Huckabee coming out there saying all these things about, well, you know, you could be worried about food and groceries, worried about being hungry, going to school, or you could worry about having a nuclear bomb dropped on your granddaughter. You want to vote for Republicans and Trump, right? You want to keep doing that, right? It's sick. It's demented. Most people see through it. And if there isn't a viable, true America First option in the upcoming elections, especially 2028, we're going to have the Democrats. Because how could you not? How could you not? This guy comes out there and says, you don't need to be worried about food or gas. You need to be worried about a nuclear weapon. What happens when this is all truly exposed to be a fraud? Not in years, but after November. What happens when they impeach Pete Hegseth for numerous war crimes that he's admitted to on video? What happens? Nothing good, ladies and gentlemen. And that's why we have to call it out from our own side and primary it from the right, because what's really important is having a viable alternative in a strong coalition on our own side. And you cannot do that without recognizing the problem. And what is the problem? The problem is a uniparty establishment. The problem is it is a bird with two wings, the left and the right, and the bird wears a tiny hat. As Anthony Graffio says, I will be live tonight, Gray Area Talks, YouTube, Rumble. Gotta follow me there at Gray Area Talks. Also on my X profile, Rex Jones News with a Z. Go ahead and follow me there. I'm live tonight from 7 to 10:30 p.m. It's going to be super fun. We got guests. We got news blitz. 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Follow me, Rex Jones News with a Z on X. Go ahead and do that. And watch me tonight, Gray Area Talks. Just go to the YouTube, subscribe to Gray Area Talks. Go ahead and do it. I love you all. I'll see you after this break. I got a ton of cool clips and news I want to cover and some more messages I want to give you after these.

Star Walker Organic Farms has been around since 1970. That's 56 years ago. They were around 3 or 4 years before I was born. And they are the name in high-quality organic grass-fed beef, but also pork and chicken. I'm telling you, I've tried a lot of beef that I worked in the mail. Quite frankly, it's all been pretty delicious. This is undoubtedly the best, the most delicious. They don't pump water into it, doesn't have GMOs, all the hormones, the garbage. It is so delicious. But their pork, oh, their bacon is the best I've ever had. Their chicken is amazing. And they're basically at capacity, ladies and gentlemen. But because they're listeners, they are sponsoring our broadcast. So it's a 360 win. When you go to their website and use this promo code, you get 10% off. Ladies and gentlemen, you owe it to yourself to bypass the big meat packers, all this weird foreign meat that's being shipped in, not just beef, and to support patriots that support this country. They literally produce it all and process it all themselves. They're one of the only big ranch slash farms in the country that is U.S. government certified. For whatever that's worth, the point is they've been around forever. This stuff is delicious, it's nutritious, and it funds this operation. So go to their website, check out their amazing products, try it out for yourself, and while you're enjoying this incredible bounty of the American farmer and rancher, you're also supporting a broadcast that's defending our values against the globalists. It came out a long time ago whenever Judicial Watch and several others sued the Clinton Foundation. It was the Western Journalism Center and Joseph Farah at WorldNet Daily, that the Clintons, when they first got in 93, were obsessed with populist conservatives never developing our own economy. That if we ever figured out to shop and support other populists, other conservatives, other Christians, it would be game over. Their whole system is about shutting down the economy for the American people. That's what globalism is. So it's so important to shop with organizations that have long track records of producing incredible products and that support getting the truth out. That's the 360 win. That's the symbiotic operation. That's the chain reaction they fear so much. Globalism counts on all of us not knowing where things come from, not knowing where it's produced, not knowing how it's produced. That's why the slogan of Star Walker Organic Farms is, you should be able to know your food this well. Again, this is God at work, because we're out there looking at different sponsors, wanting to bring in a beef sponsor. It's in big demand. People can, you know, save money going directly to the farm. And then, boom, we reach out to these folks. It turns out they're the biggest or the oldest. They're the most respected. They've got the highest quality. And their listeners, it's a match made in heaven. So be sure and check out all their different bundles. There's dozens of them. The large meat lovers box, the ground beef, the large barbecue box. It goes on and on. And believe me, when you taste this beef, you taste this pork, you taste the bacon, it's the best bacon I ever had, you're going to be blown away. At the same time you're enjoying it, you know you're fighting the globalists at the same time, not funding some globalist agribusiness, you know, that's pumping chemicals and things into the food that literally turns the frogs freaking gay. 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
2: News, analysis, reports. It's the Alex Jones Show. Sweet dreams are
3: made of these. We're going to keep covering and recapping kind of the decline in twilight of the second, or should have been third, Trump administration in 2024. Now the year's height of the second, or should have been third, Trump administration in 2024. Now the year is 2026. And I've got this headline right here from AP.

0: want Democrats to win control of Congress and have more negative view of Republicans, blah, blah, blah. Basically, here's what I want to touch on here. Why is there an attitude in people that voted for you multiple times, Donald Trump? Why is there an attitude in your supporters from 2016 and 2024 that they need to punish you or punish the Republican Party for something that you did? After all, hey, you didn't do anything wrong, right? We got low inflation. We got no new wars. We got prioritizing American workers first. We got all these things you promised, peace through strength, the whole thing. Oh, wait, we have none of it, right? And then the people, the sheepdog figures on the right, and there are plenty of them, right? And there's some that I like more and some that I like less. What they try to do is they try to fearmonger and make you imagine a world where, obviously, the other side is the only side that will ever win again. And in order to prevent that nightmarish eventuality, we have to assume the power first. We have to drink from the cup. We have to put on the one ring. And only then, by claiming the Palantir power, by claiming, like, literally though, by claiming the Palantir power, by claiming the flock camera power, by claiming the right to do war, the neocon power, by claiming the right to print money, the oligarch power, the government corruption, self-licking ice cream cone power, by doing all these things, right? By not doing all these things, you've shown us your true colors, and the true colors are an empty suit, just like every other politician that we've ever seen, when this is the guy that's supposed to have the ultimate agency. And ultimately, the voters voted for a wrecking ball to the system. If things weren't perfect, but the main goals were still being achieved, things would be fine. That's clearly not what's happening here. America isn't making sacrifices to make America better. America is making sacrifices to make other nations and other people better, wealthier, more concrete in their domination of the planet. And what it really is the same
1: climbing
0: thing,
1: higher
0: same
1: higher.
0: Generation over here that's comparable to the people in Europe that made that decision. And that would also be the boomers as well that opened the borders. Sorry, it's just true. Not to pick on the old people. I love you guys. Seriously, my grandparents are boomers, but that's the real situation. We live under gerontocracy. And the same people that are over in Europe pushing the open border stuff are the same people over here pushing the endless war stuff because we think or they think that they can get away with it. This is the problem. I want to go ahead and play clip number 18. I want to show you this spirit. Right? And this is a pro-Israel politician. I interviewed Monty Fritz, who ran against her. I believe she's running for governor. Look up where Marsha Blackburn's running for governor. I forget. But go ahead and play this clip. This is what they think appeals to the voter. This is what they think appeals to a mother of three working two jobs. This is what they think appeals to a young man that can't get a job.

Tell them free. Boomers when Great Depression 2.0 hits. Go ahead and keep playing. Play it again. Boomers when housing prices hit a point where no one under the age of 80 can afford to buy a home. Boomers when you get drafted and start dancing, start seeing Kendrick Lamar. Is this where we want the country to be? I want to look at this. There ain't no future. That lady is like 98 years old. I'm sure she's younger than that or whatever. It's fine. But she's too old, she's too corporate, and she's too bought off, just like all of them are. Ladies and gentlemen, do you want to be subjected to another 4 or 8 years of this? Do you think the average American wants to be subjected to 2 to 4 more years of this? Do you think the average American is going to vote for this? Or are they going to vote for the evil radical, like communist commie? This is the problem on the right. Like, I'm trying to explain it. I think I'm doing a pretty good job. Do you see what I'm talking about here? We're lame and we're evil and we're old and we're sick, and that's the United States of America. And if they can get you, if they can get the person at home that's a low propensity voter to internalize that and to hate that, that's the same thing Trump is doing by running on MAGA, America First values, actually saving the country. Then he gets in office, does the exact opposite thing, and then says that's identical to the thing that he promised to do. It's gaslighting, ladies and gentlemen. Play the video again. Play the video again. There's nothing to dance about, Marsha. There's nothing to dance about. She's celebrating high gas prices, celebrating your children getting killed in war, celebrating World War III, celebrating Israeli and Ukrainian control of our government. What's there to dance about? I'm not dancing. Are you dancing at all? Nobody's happy. Get it off my screen.

0: Green, get rid of her. Get rid of her. All right, on a lighter note, let's play clip number 19. I want to show you what being middle class in 2026 looks like. Go ahead and play it.
1: My name is Gavin. This is my wife, Charlize, and we recently purchased a bacon, egg, and cheese sandwich.
2: It wasn't easy to finance, but we're dual income, no kids.
1: Yeah, we're dinks. We knew we wanted a bacon, egg, and cheese before the age of 35, so we had to make a lot of sacrifices to budget for it.
2: Right, we went a few months living on rice and beans, no electricity.
3: Well, when I was their age, I already owned two cars, a house, and a garage. All on my husband's salary at the bowling alley. He cleaned the shoes. But I said to my kids, listen, put your money together and see what you can do. And by today's standards, I think they did okay. It was either an egg sandwich or a used Blu-ray of The Life of Pi. They could also bought a large bag of Skittles.
1: We did get a bacon, egg, and cheese broker who did take a 20% commission.
4: And we could go with the traditional bacon, egg, and cheese, put it on a roll or on a bagel.
2: Do you think we could do the everything bagel?
4: It'll cost a little extra, but
5: you guys know what you want already?
2: We compromised and got the plain bagel.
1: Yeah. It's just nice to know that given all the wealth inequality in the world, it's still possible for two middle-class people to forego having children in order to purchase a bacon, egg, and cheese sandwich.
0: Yeah, if you're delivering newspapers in 1971 or if you're working three jobs to make ends meet in 1971, ultimately what that means is building a life for yourself where you could get out of your situation or grow up as a kid and actually have some money to go to college or to spend on a job or to start a business. That does not exist anymore. It just doesn't exist. And you take a look at rental prices, and if you take a look at housing prices, you know that's true. You know it. We have the new

0: cable that's here, you know, all these subscription services you pay for, Netflix, Amazon Prime, Paramount, HBO, blah, blah, blah, list goes Hulu, on and on and forever. That's the new cable. That's the new system. They want to make you pay a percentage at every single point. That's what usury is. That's what interest is. That's what the whole thing is, man. And if they can't tax you 24/7, 24 hours a day, 7 days a week, they're not interested. And this comes with the reduction of our freedom and our ability to do things in this world. It comes from the ability of, like, think about it. Think about the prospect of being able to go out there as a young man, being 18 years old, and hey, maybe you go to college and get a job. Maybe you go to the military and then you're able to go to school later. Maybe you work for somebody else and work your way up through the corporate ladder. Then, when you're 30 years old, you can have your wife, you can have your children, you can have your great life. You can have it. Simple as. And even that's not perfect. Even that isn't as idealized as we want it to be, as Christian as we want it to be. But that was good, and that was real, and that was a fair deal for people to get. Nowadays, look at that, 24 years old. 24 years old, average median housing price around me is like 400 or 600 grand. Like, how am I supposed to make that money? I can't even sell enough supplements as it is. So, like, I really don't get how young people are supposed to advance, how young people are supposed to be positive, supposed to be engaged, all the while they have to compete with people that have been investing in the stock market for 50 plus years, people that have owned property for literally half a century, people that want to send them off to war, and people that want to tax them more. And then those are the people in government, and the young people don't vote. Like, this is an Ouroboros that eats itself, but then it eats itself and it dies. It doesn't continue. This is not a sustainable process. What did Lincoln say? A house divided unto itself cannot stand. That's what we have right now. We have a divided country of the young versus the old, of the have-nots versus the haves, of the people that were there during the zenith of the American period, the empire, the republic, the experiment, whatever you want to call it, and the people who just got here, like myself, that look around and go, what the hell happened? Where's my country gone? You know? Nobody respects the authority of the young, but they respect the grievance of the elderly. And this is the truth, but the young people do have the authority because the elderly aren't going to stay here forever, and the young people become the elderly. And ultimately, if you want an elderly class that is contributing to society and understands society, then it has to be people that understand the causes and the pain and the suffering of everyday life that needs to be minimized. It really does. It's not nice to have predatory corporations grifting and stabbing and stealing every coin out of our pocket that they can. If you go to the store and you buy some meat that's had, you know, artificial Bill Gates cells put into it, or has been glued together like they do with these steaks now, or has been pumped full of water like a chicken breast, they want you to pay an extra $2 for it. They want you to pay $12 for a pound of beef. They want you to pay $8, $9 for a pound of chicken. This is the world they want for us. They want you to live in it because they think that they deserve to have all these things and that you do not. And then they'll say, hey, that's not a fraud. That's not a grift. That's not a scam. You just need to work harder. Hey, pull yourself up by your bootstraps. When I was your age, I had three jobs. Well, when you were my age and you had three jobs, those three jobs actually meant you could build a future where you got out of that reality. If you drive for Uber, if you drive for Uber Eats, and if you're doing Instacart delivery at the grocery store, you're still not going to make enough money to buy a house and support a family ever. And there's no advancement out of that tier. That's what my dad talks about when it comes to the serfdom, the techno-feudalism, the oligarchy. That's what all of this stuff is. They price you out. They pull the ladder out, and then you're left looking up at it forever. And they'll scold you and tell you, oh, well, hey, you didn't climb on it while it was going up. And it's like some of us, like it used to be the lie was, okay, well, you didn't take the opportunity and it is what it is. Now it's young people. We're like, we have no opportunity. We can't get into the stock market. We don't have the money to get into the stock market. We can't buy a home for the home prices to get inflated and sell it, make all this money. We can't afford to buy a home. So we're left holding the bag. And the older generation is supposed to understand the pain of the younger generation and is supposed to help them with wisdom, with advice, with experience. But the boomers, they don't have any. They don't have any because they don't know what this world's like. They ain't hood like us on real. That's 100% real. That's the truth. They don't know what it's like to be a young person in an environment with Tinder, with online gambling, with pornography, with all these. They have no idea. They would be stun-locked walking into walls. And some of you look at South Florida, they already are. So I just, I'm digressing. It doesn't matter. Let's go ahead and play clip number 17. This is another example of an America First patriot. Look how they shut this black pastor father down at the school board meeting. Go ahead and play it. Clip number 17.
1: I'm going to read from one entitled Push by Ramona Lofton.
2: Sir, if you're going to read the nasty words, I can't allow that. Because
1: what do you mean? You're censoring me now.
2: You can't read the nasty stuff.
1: That's censorship. I haven't even read a word.
2: I'm just letting you know.
3: I appeal the ruling of the chair.
1: You're taking my time.
3: You're violating his First Amendment rights.
1: You're violating my First Amendment rights.
2: Listen, if you want to say blank or use the first letter, I'll give you your time.
1: Give my time back.
2: Just calm down. I will.
1: Calm down. You're stealing my time.
2: No, I'm not, sir. You're not going to put a bunch of nasty words on the internet, okay?
1: Are you talking about nasty words that kids get access to?
2: So if you can use like the first letter or something, but
1: the first
2: I can't
1: letter,
2: allow that.
1: Do the kids have access to the nasty words?
2: I'm going to let you do your comments,
1: sir. No, do your job. Do the kids have access to the nasty words? Yes or no?
2: We don't respond, sir. You've got your time.
1: You don't respond. Look at this hypocrisy. He's been responding from the onset. The book is named Push by Ramona Lofton. It's in Lake Norman High School. I've been knowing a man put...
2: No, come on. We can't do that, sir. Mr. Schwartz.
1: I'm 12 now.
2: Is this...
1: I've been knowing about that since I was 5 or 6.
2: Sir, this is out of order.
1: I've always known a...
2: Wow. No, we're not going to do this.
1: This is in Norman High School.
2: Yep.
1: Instead of censoring me, have some balls and remove it.
4: Sir, I have 17 seconds left.
2: No, you don't.
4: You are called to serve in
2: freedom. You're out of order.
4: Don't allow him to...
0: And look at that, the good little piglets, the police, they always show up to help the evil authority. Look, that's just a father, a pastor speaking out about, obviously, smut being pushed on the children that go to that school. And he cares about the kids and wants to protect them. And the school board members, they want to address him, but they've been addressing every single other person that's asked a question the entire time. You look at that guy and realize that guy is you. We're calling out things that are so obviously wrong that it can't help but be said. And the people that want to silence us, people that want to ban us, people that want to come in and counter-signal or sheepdog for the establishment, they are like the police in that video. They are like the city council member that can't answer the question because he won't answer the question because he knows he's a part of the problem. And look at this black guy. This is an amazing guy. And we got to get more people like this, specifically speaking out of all races, colors, and creeds. This is very important. Very, very important that all of us realize that the colors that we swear allegiance to is not some pigmentation, but it's the red, white, and blue and our shared historical heritage of having a country where we build a better society. We build a better world that protects the rights of the individual because unlike any other country around the planet, our rights are not given to us by paper or by words or by law. They're given to us by God. By God. And I just got to say, salute to that guy. What an amazing patriot. And people that say that, talking doesn't change anything, broadcasting doesn't change anything, speaking out doesn't change anything. We have so many amazing patriots like that guy we just showed you because of shows like this, because of media people have done for decades and decades and decades. And not just the information, not just making people alert, but demonstrating to the people. The true message of the show is not just to listen to the show and absorb the information. The true message of the show is that you are the show. You are the media now, as Elon said. This is what we have all become. It is incumbent on all of us. It is our responsibility to speak out and be like that gentleman in the video. So salute to him. I want to show another great American patriot offering real-world solutions. Clip number 29 with James Fishback.
5: If you are a parent in Walton County and you send your child to public school and you decide in your infinite, unimpeachable wisdom that you no longer want your child to go to that public school and instead be homeschooled, why shouldn't you get the full amount that would have been spent on your child at public school? Which is to say, if Walton County spends $13,000 per pupil per year and you pull your child out, why are you only getting $9,000? You should get the full $13,000, and as governor, I will fight for you to get every single penny.
0: Wow. You know, Fishback is such a next-level genius on so many levels. The things, the simple policies that he proposes, just like, hey, we're going to tax remittances at 100%. We're going to garnish your wages if you're illegal. You got to get out of our country. Not doing it in a violent way that garners, oh, sympathy for the illegal. Doing it in a just way that gets them the F out of our nation. Huge W. Something like this. Want your kid out of public school? We're going to give you that tax credit. We're going to give you that money. We're going to reimburse you so you can actually teach your child instead of indoctrinating them in a government hell center. This is what we need. We need more Americans like that black pastor, like James Fishback, people that have real-world solutions that aren't, you know, a grift, aren't a scam, aren't something to get somebody's blood up, like, oh, we're going to get them out of the country. No, we're going to use economic leverage. We're going to use socioeconomic leverage. We're going to use political science to get a lot of these things done because they're very, very simple to get done. If you think about it, think about the notion of sending your child from kindergarten to 12th grade into a government corporate health center where they're introduced to vending machines, they are introduced to drugs, they're introduced to gang culture, they're introduced to all manners of horrors of social media and so much more. Or you could just keep them at home, teach them at home, take them to athletics, high-level athletics, and then by the time the kid is 14 to 16 years old, you could damn near have a college graduate Division II, Division I athlete. It's as simple as that. But we can't do that because the boomers like to file into their, like Noah's Ark, two by two, into the path of our own destruction. We have to keep funding these horrible things. We have to keep funding these public schools. We have to keep doing these things. Instead of realizing that the solution should be American people choosing and retaining their own sovereignty and our own agency. If the government is going to steal from you, and that's what taxes are, it's government stealing from you. If the government is going to steal from you, you should at least get that money back when it comes to protecting and raising and training up your own children. I think we can all agree on that. I think that that's all very basic. What else do I have? I've got Trump with the doctors. I've got so much more. I've got that clip I played earlier. Ooh, I've got this. This is interesting. You know, I'll just read about it, give commentary. Nick Fuentes reacted to Ted Cruz, and Ted Cruz is saying, oh, I got to watch out with my staffers. I got a Groyper problem. Fuentes says that we're winning. Celebrated Cruz claim that he's struggling to find people to hire. We love that. Love that. Ted Cruz missile get bent. Tel Aviv Ted. Because 30-35% of the candidates his team interviews are Groypers. So get ready. Get ready because there's not going to be magically, oh, 12,000 boomers show up out of nowhere. No. Your new college staffers, your new door knockers, they're Groypers now. And soon that's going to be people in the party, people in the administration. And if you look down the road, look down the line at the elections we got coming up, 2032, 2036, all these dates. I mean, you have to realize, and I don't mean to be insulting, but if you're young, you don't have this tunnel vision. You see all out in front of you. You see all these decades, all these years, and you go, man, these people are screwing it up for all of us. It really pisses me off. And you know, there's a little ray of sunshine that old Ted Cruz got a little upset. And he should be very upset because his political career is over soon because Israel First isn't palatable for this country anymore. But we got a lot more coming up for you. We got the great and powerful Harrison Smith. He's going to be here. We're looking forward to watching War Room. He said he's got some key intel that he's going to have prepared. We always do, always have the rundowns, always have the best, most current news and information to disseminate with you guys. I'll be putting out some reports tonight. Like I said, I'll be live with Gray Area Talks. Go ahead and follow the YouTube page. Go ahead and follow the Rumble, Gray Area Talks, and also my own personal social, Rex Jones News with a Z on X. Go ahead and follow me there. And go to thealexjonesstore.com. 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Nobody else has this, guys. Nobody else has a store that's completely 100% funded by the viewers and listeners, and that's the reason why I get to go on air every day. You know, people laughed at me, told me, you lost your office. You know, you're not InfoWars anymore. Yes, we are. We're back. We're back bigger and better than ever, and they own absolutely nothing. It's all ours. It's all ours because, hey, possession is 9/10 of the law. And to me, this studio right here, this place where I grew up, this was always InfoWars to me. And it's always going to be InfoWars to you too, albeit under a new name, the Alex Jones Network, AJN. Isn't that a strong name? Isn't that a good name? 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And if you want to support that name, you got to go to thealexjonesstore.com. 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And, you know, it was 11, 12 years ago where I did my first broadcast in this room, so today's just a little bit weird for me. Think about me with hair and, like, I don't know, 5'6" or something. And I was sitting right there. And now I'm sitting where my dad sat all those years ago. It's just definitely a mind bender for me. But I got a lot more news coming up tonight. Harrison Smith has a lot more coming up for you on the War Room. And my dad will be back tomorrow for Bombshell News, Bombshell Reports. And I'm sure I'll be tracking what Trump is doing. Just a little bit of news. A tanker got blown up by a mine in Strait of Hormuz. That's the first time that's happened in a while. We have old Teddy Cruz worried about the Groypers again. And we have Trump, this bizarre clip that I didn't have time to play, saying he travels with doctors, but if somebody dies in the audience, it's called collateral damage, and that his doctors wouldn't help them. That's pretty bizarre. So I'm sure Harrison will get into that coming up next on the War Room at some point, or maybe he won't. I'll see you guys tonight. Gray Area Talks.
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7: And that means we're getting our message out to more and more people. But it took, I don't know, 3 or 4 days, 3 days at least, for the Rumble numbers to correct. And I haven't checked Brighteon. I'm going to. So thank you. You made that happen. And that's a way you and I can partner together. And another way is ask the Lord what you can contribute financially or with your donations or giving. And be serious about it. Whatever the Lord tells you to do, obey him. Because we, look, there's no way of escaping the fact that we are in an all-out spiritual battle for the heart and soul of this nation. And I'm involved in numerous things that I can't discuss at the present time. I'll discuss them when I can share them with you. But we play a leadership role in a lot of areas. But most of the time, I mean, I don't look for publicity for myself anymore. I actually prefer to be somewhat anonymous for obvious reasons. But there are a lot of things we're involved in as a ministry and what I'm involved in that really have the power to shape, to whatever degree, the destiny and course of America. And so I need your constant prayers for me, my family, and everybody involved in this ministry. Prayer is critical, absolutely critical, and then help spread the word. Okay, so in the environment that we're in, we're constantly being besieged with lying, distortions, illusions, deception, propaganda, and so on and so forth. So we've come to a place in time in the world that we live in where, whether you like it or not, if you're going to adopt what I would call the simplistic viewpoint of everything, you're going to walk around in deception most of the time. We no longer live in an environment where the media, the entertainment industry, our most powerful institutions, you cannot trust any of them. The economic institutions, you can't trust any of them because they're lying to you constantly. They have agendas that are harmful to you, your family, and where America should be going. I mean, it doesn't please me to have to say that. It actually causes me anguish. But there has been, and I know you're aware of it, a great betrayal of we the people by our institutions and by our leaders. And we have now reached the point that we're going to lose a free America. I don't consider it a free America when I have to be concerned or victimized or attacked by powerful social media companies, when I exercise my constitutional right of freedom of speech, of freedom of the press, of freedom of the religion, and I speak out on something, I have to be very careful on how I phrase my words, because computers are constantly scanning what you're communicating. And if the invisible power structure, the globalist elite, does not like what you're saying, they will tear you down from your websites. They will attempt to demonetize you. They will destroy your Google page and kick you off this and kick you off that almost immediately. Even the better channels are now sending out e-blasts to people who watch their videos on these alternative social media channels and giving people warnings. We also are seeing, again, just like we saw with Google and some of the other platforms, the more fair alternative platforms are now being invaded by these Soros-type financed fact-checkers and stuff like that. That's an act of communications warfare against the truth. The purpose of a fact-checker is to attack and demean and try to discredit any contrary analysis, any contrary point of views. It is plain old-fashioned censorship under a different vocabulary word. They call it fact-checker. What it really is, it's not fact-checking. It's really censorship on steroids. So you and I should not be deceived. The meaning of the word freedom of speech, freedom of religion, and freedom of the press is nothing more than meaningless lip service if we can't freely exercise our freedom of speech, freedom of religion, and freedom of the press through our social media and other avenues. If we can't freely express what we believe, what we think, without fear of recrimination, without fear of counterattack, without fear of being attacked by computer systems, et cetera, et cetera, that means nobody is protecting our basic constitutional rights. That means nobody's protecting our freedom of speech, freedom of religion, and freedom of the press. And they're not protecting it. None of our politicians, for the most part, on the right or the left, give a hoot. They could care less about our freedoms. You should be able to express, as long as what you're saying is rational, sane, peaceful, law-abiding, et cetera, you should be able to express, for example, a critique of the Great Reset based on factual premises without fear of being attacked or stripped down or ripped down off of different social media platforms. If you have to be concerned and you have to worry about being destroyed because you dared to speak the truth regarding, you know, exposing the globalist agenda, if you have to be afraid, and I'm talking about healthy fear. I'm talking about a healthy recognition that if you say such and such, they're going to tear you down and they're going to come after you in stealth ways. Well, wake up. For you, for me, that's not freedom of the press. That is not freedom of speech and freedom of the press and freedom of religion. If you really had those freedoms, you would be protected by the Constitution, by our government. See, our government would be vigorous and rigorous in protecting our rights to speak the truth. That is a solemn, holy right that the people, our ancestors, fighting the American Revolution, they died to pass on those freedoms to us and those liberties to us. And yet, today, and for the last 30 or 40 years, every citizen in America, we the people, are constantly subjected to all kinds of attacks. I mean, these are hard-hitting and vicious attacks. We're being subjected to wave after wave of attacks because we dared to exercise the rights that we clearly have in the Constitution and the Bill of Rights. So once again, we don't really have, in terms of facts, we don't have a viable freedom of speech, a viable freedom of the press, and a viable freedom of religion at all if we can't use it. If we can't use it without recrimination, without payback, without being attacked and marginalized, et cetera, et cetera. If we cannot use our basic freedoms freely, then we really don't have them. We're being conned. We're being lied to. We're being manipulated. We're being told one thing, but the reality is a completely separate thing. So what's the bottom line? The bottom line is, unless we develop the ferociousness, yes, and I use that word without apologies, unless we develop a law-abiding, peaceful ferociousness, courage, boldness, and bravery, unless we begin to choose to stand our ground and to draw a line in the sand and say, no, no further, you can't trample upon our freedoms, our legal freedoms, our legal rights that are in the Constitution. You have no legal right to steal from us what was paid for us by our founding fathers. You don't have that right. But you see, they laugh at us privately. They call us names. They have all these derogatory names for Christians, and especially Bible-believing Christians. So on one hand, they want us to vote. They want us to participate. But then secretly and privately, behind the scenes, both parties, Republican and Democrat, are calling us all kinds of demeaning names. And their intention is to exploit us and use us for their agenda. And they have no intention whatsoever of keeping their part of the bargain. That is, my friends, betrayal. So our job, the only way we stop betrayal is we have to be eternally vigilant. The price of freedom is eternal vigilance. And the only way we're going to protect our rights and our freedoms, the only way we're going to correct the course of America's destiny, is we have to develop a ferociousness, a law-abiding, peaceful spirit, but one that is aggressive, robust, one that has tenacity and intelligence and strategy. If we do that, we can take back, to a large degree, what has been stolen from us here in America. And by the way, don't deceive yourself. That's what this upcoming election is really all about. The outcome of this election will determine the future of America, the future you're going to hand over to your children and grandchildren. And if you want to be an irresponsible louch, I don't even know if that's a word, but I like the sound of it. If you're going to be an irresponsible louch and sit there in apathy while your children's possibility for a blessed future is being devoured, your grandchildren's possibility for a viable future is being devoured, and your possibility for a viable future is being devoured, and if you're just going to sit there like a slob and allow that to happen without countering the aggression, without countering the crimes being committed against us, then guess what? You don't have a right to complain. And you will. You may not like this, but I'm going to say it anyway. You and I are going to stand before the judgment seat of Christ and give an account for everything we did and everything we did not do with all that he gave us. And God has an expectation regarding every one of us that we stand our ground and take back America so that God can use America once again as a facilitator of the great soul harvest, as a facilitator of a biblical, authentic third great awakening. This is Paul McGuire. 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And get in the game. You can't be a bystander here. You're either involved or you're AWOL. God bless you. This is Paul McGuire. Visit paulmcguire.us. That's paulmcguire.us.

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1: And welcome to the Audio Imaginarium. Come on in, weary traveler, hang your cloak on a peg, grab a stool, and come gather around the fire. There are stories to be told, and you are among friends. Carlos Cagina is my technical producer. Ryan White is the live stream producer, and we are live streaming on my YouTube channel, Strange Planet. Be sure to hit the red sub button. We're just a handful of subscribers away from 24,000. Let's see if we can put it over the top tonight. Terry James is with me in the first hour to discuss today's chaos and the turmoil and growing rage. He'll do that from a biblical perspective. He'll discuss globalism in the Bible and some interesting parallels between what is happening today with the pandemic and the way it's being handled by governments and institutions, and how the Old Testament figure, Joseph, how he handled the 7 years of famine in Egypt 4,000 years ago. I was just reading this in a new book, Lawless, End Times War Against the Spirit of Antichrist. Terry James is the general editor. And the parallels between COVID and how, again, Joseph handled the famine, the 7 years of famine in Egypt 4,000 years ago. An old friend from Kentucky, Steve Asher, folklorist, writer, storyteller, he joins me in the second hour. Steve has been with me before on this program, on my podcast, Conspiracy Unlimited, many times. And of course, he's joining me on Coast to Coast AM. He'll be here to discuss some of his previous works. Rather, he's been with me in the past to discuss his previous works, the three-volume Haunted Kentucky series, Haunted Kentucky. But he's back with two new collections of high strangeness from his home state, Curious Counties from Kentucky. Curious Counties from Kentucky, Dang Strange and Mostly True Tales. And the second one, Short Stories for Darker Nights, and is always a wild ride when Steve Asher drops by. That's hour two. So where is all this uncertainty, geopolitical and cultural, societal upheaval headed? Why is there such a divide? Why such anger and hatred and anxiety? Could it be that all of this tumult and fear and panic constitutes a major indicator of how near we are to the end of this age, as prophesied in the Holy Bible? Let me lift a passage or two from Lawless, End Times War Against the Spirit of Antichrist. I'm holding that up for those of you joining me on the live stream tonight. Terry James, the general editor. In the foreword by Wilfred Hahn, Vladimir Lenin, the one-time head of Soviet Russia, was reported to have said, "There are decades where nothing happens, and there are weeks where decades happen." Breathtakingly, an acceleration of that magnitude appears to have unfolded in the early months of 2020. No sooner than the COVID-19 pandemic spread across the world, a new future seemed to have already been well pre-planned. One cannot be blamed for thinking that a cadre of policymakers around the globe had been waiting for the next crisis. Crises, whatever their kind, act as catalysts in human affairs. Panicked fears and societal uncertainties serve as an impetus for new and unorthodox policy decisions by political leaders and policymakers. Of course, many of these are well-meaning, but many others have deleterious consequences. However, one doesn't need to invoke far-fetched conspiracy theories to explain why crises come about or how they're triggered and how they prey upon common and predictable human behaviors. In this respect, crises are a normal feature of mankind's societies. They have been the constant companion of human existence. Crucially, however, there is one conspiracy of cosmological dimension that has been playing out over many generations of humans. It is one that requires no speculation, being clearly mentioned in the Bible. A master of intrigue will arise. That's from Daniel. He will take his stand against the Prince of Princes. The power behind him is Satan himself. Also, Psalm chapter 2, verses 1 and 2 reveals that all the world's rulers will take a stand against God at that time. A hierarchy of evil and dark forces work in unison and coordination to that goal. Terry James, as I said, is the general editor of this new book called Lawless, End Times War Against the Spirit of Antichrist. And the book is a collection of essays or chapters by 16 different authors, including the foreword, which describes how globalists are leading the world, wittingly or unwittingly, towards the 3.5-year period described in the Bible as the tribulation, to be followed by 3.5 years known as Jacob's Troubles. Terry is author, general editor, co-author of numerous books on Bible prophecy, hundreds of thousands of which have been sold worldwide. He's a frequent lecturer on the study of end times phenomena and interviews often with national and international media on topics involving world issues and events as they might relate to Bible prophecy. He's appeared in major documentaries and media forums in all media formats in America, Europe, and Asia. His other book projects include Antichrist and the Final Solution, The Chronology of the Future Finally Unveiled, and Discerners, Analyzing Converging Prophetic Signs for the End of Days. Terry James, welcome. How are you?
2: I'm fine, thank you, and I appreciate your inviting me on your program.
1: My pleasure. So I want to talk about this parallel that is discussed in the foreword of the book by William Hahn, and it's absolutely striking. So just sort of set the stage for us regarding Joseph in the book of Genesis.
2: That's from a fellow countryman of yours, Wilfred Hahn, up in one of the provinces up there. He's a dear friend, been my friend for a long time, and he agreed to write the foreword. I'm still going over in some cases of what exactly, because I have had a traditional look at Joseph, of course, as a Christian, and Wilford has too, but he applied it in an economic sense, and some of the things we're going, we're seeing, I think. Joseph, of course, was taken into Pharaoh's government organization after years of proving himself to be a worthy fellow and been captive there in Egypt. So Joseph came up with there was going to be a dream that the Pharaoh had, and talking about seven years of bad economic conditions, he wanted Joseph to interpret this dream. I can't go into all the details because I can't remember the exact details of something to do with cows, seven lean years of cattle and so forth being taken away from Pharaoh's economy. Joseph interpreted the dream for me. You know, Joseph was God's man. He was interpreter of dreams. And so he interpreted it, the king, the Pharaoh, was so impressed that he turned the economy of Egypt over to Joseph, made him more or less the prime minister second.
1: So he went from prison. He went from prison where he was interpreting dreams of fellow prisoners. I guess the Pharaoh caught wind of this. This person has a gift. Right, the Pharaoh has this strange dream, 7 years of famine, and he summons Joseph forward, and as you say, he turns the keys to the kingdom, the empire, over to Joseph. He says, here, you have to handle this famine. How are we going to do it?
2: Yeah, and it was so bad, you know, and it's the interpretation of the dream was so bad in that it was going to destroy the Pharaoh's economic income stream, I guess you say. And so he turned it over to Joseph, and as I understand it, Joseph then went through several different things that, with regard to, he saved up for 7 years. He saved grain up for 7 years, and so that there would be 7 years of good grain whenever this thing hit. And to be honest with you, you probably know more about this than I did, because it's been a while since I've read this this particular part of the book. But I do know that. I'm sorry.
1: Well, I was just going to say what's striking, and I've always felt or understood Joseph to be a sort of a Christ-like figure. He was a we don't really hear about his sins in the Bible. He seems, you know, obviously people that came from the line of David, including King David, were very far from perfect. But we don't hear a lot of bad things about Joseph, and so he's kind of a Jesus type. And yet,
2: yes, he is Jesus type, and Daniel was the same way. You know, neither Daniel nor Joseph, you find anything bad spoken of them about them in the Bible. They were God's men through and through. So that's one reason he was so trusted, I guess, by the Pharaoh, was the fact that he was such an honorable, upstanding man, and even, you know, beyond his knowledge of the Bible. But the way Wilford presented it, it's not confusing to me, but it's been so long, but honest with you, I didn't know he was going to approach it from this angle, or I would have really studied up what Wilford said. Maybe you know more about what he said than I do on this particular part of the book.
1: All right. What struck me was that the way that Joseph handled the famine was, yes, he stored up the grain during the 7 years of bounty and made sure that they had a huge surplus to get them to ride them through the famine period, which was smart. He was a good steward of the resources. But then what he did was he opened up the grain houses during the famine. He didn't give the grain to the poor or to the hungry. He sold it to them. He sold it. He made and he put that money into the Pharaoh's coffers. And then when when people's money started to run dry and we had this liquidity crisis, and we're familiar with that problem these days, he demanded that the people, not only of Egypt, but the whole, you know, Canaan and elsewhere, to give them their cattle in payment, to give them their land, and eventually to basically put themselves into servitude to the Pharaoh for the rest of their lives in order that they might eat. Now, this hardly seems like a Christ type. He wasn't being very charitable, was he?
2: No, he was not. But and the Bible says nothing bad about that at all. But it also does not laud the system that he chose to do. But it does show how a parallel to how things are going now, and how human government has tended to do the same thing, particularly in I guess you would say communist type situations, where they eventually take everything from the people and put them in servitude, as you say. And so it's a real contradiction, I think, of some people would say, of biblical truth, giving Joseph all this praise and being Christ-like and everything, and getting people involved in servitude that will basically enslave them to the state, which is really what happened. But the difference is here is that Joseph, of course, was godlike in his godly, I guess you should say, in his deportment and in his conduct. And you had God behind Joseph doing these things or allowing these things. And so you had more or less a godly basis behind all that happened here. But in this world that we live in now, this is not done with any godly men or godly people backing government. I mean, there may be some there, but the basic thing is raw power, raw politics, raw economics, in which the few want to have their governments, their coffers filled by the people. And so the difference is God was behind one system, or at least he was backing it up. Now, that's about as far as I can go with it, but not in today's world, which is basically the same thing, in which all people are being brought into servitude. That's the way I just briefly see it.
1: Right. Although Joseph did make Pharaoh, he was powerful to begin with, but he certainly solidified or cemented his position in the known world, really, as, you know, the most powerful person, as this central unifying figure. He also instituted some forms of taxation, which are still with us today. So again, the parallel is with what's happening today is we are hearing These are rumblings and rumors. For example, up here in Canada, there is this rumor that the federal government may try and dip into Canadian savings accounts to try and stimulate the economy. How they'll do that, I don't know. There are even rumors that, you know, we may have to give up private property. We may have to surrender sovereignty and embrace international institutions as a way of basically ensuring our survival.
2: Mm-hmm. Well, it's the same here in the United States. I mean, you know, with the trillions and trillions of dollars of that's being spent on programs and with nothing to back them, it's just a printing press type thing. Most people, well, some of the top economists, and they can't see anything but a collapse and that this thing is not going to work, and eventually people are going to have to pay the price. They're going to have to ante up in some way, and still it won't be nearly enough to cover the trillions of dollars of debt that can be extrapolated out to literally $200 or $300 trillion here in this country, according to the people I've read. If things keep going like they are, there's no way to ever pay this debt. So what it all means, I think, ultimately, as far as in God's word, God's prophetic word, is Revelation chapter 13, verses 16 through 18, about the marks and number system that Antichrist will eventually establish, that there's going to have to be this reset we've been hearing about. And this reset, they think, ultimately, at least biblical scholars do, those who take eschatology seriously, believe that this reset will eventuate in the Antichrist marks and numbering system of Revelation 13, verses 16 through 18, which says all people are forced to accept a mark and a number and basically worship the Antichrist and the number of his name in order to be a part of this economic system. And, of course, the Bible says that anybody who takes that mark are eternally doomed. Their souls are eternally doomed. They cannot be redeemed if they take this mark and worship the Antichrist. And so that's where we believe that it's all leading. That's one reason we believe that Satan has been instrumental in setting up this sort of a failed economic system, because there will have to be a reset of sorts. That's just what the secular economic gurus have named it, and in particular the globalists are Agenda 30 and all that kind of thing. The UN have named it as there's a reset coming. And of course, they're talking about a secular reset coming as part of their agenda. And that's one reason that the United States, they want a United States sovereignty to come down, because we have the whole world has got the dollar as the basis currency of the world. This is going to have to be changed. The United States is going to have to ante up more, and Donald Trump, of course, wants to ante up less, and that would never do, and we saw the hatred that came against him day after day. So it's a globalist plot, a globalist plan, we believe. Anyway, I do. I believe it, and most of those who hold to the eschatological view that I hold believe that it's all a globalist plot that is part of the coming Antichrist system, even though it's probably unwitting on the part of, I doubt that very many of the people on the globalist side realize exactly who they're serving or what their ultimate purpose are.
1: Right. They may think that they are acting, not necessarily that they would make this connection, but they are being like a Joseph type, in that they are doing their level best to try and ensure the survival of humanity through this crisis. And the other thing that I want to point out is this is not to suggest that COVID is a hoax, or that it was created by, we don't know, you know, how it came about. The point is that throughout history, there are these crises are seized upon when they happen. We're not discussing how they happen, but when they happen, there is always an organization or a group of individuals that seize upon that crisis for their own agenda.
2: Well, that's right. That's what Wilford was talking about in the opening there. You mentioned you read part of you know, good crisis, you know, one of Obama's men said that, you know, never let a good crisis go to waste. That's part of the Democrat philosophy, at least, you know, the liberal Democrat, the liberal side of the Democrat Party's philosophy is never let a good crisis go to waste. And certainly, however it came about, this Wuhan virus or the COVID, whatever you want to call it, has certainly created a crisis. And of course, Satan is a plotter. He is a he's a chess player. He's going to lose. He's already lost. Jesus said it's finished on the cross, so he's already lost. But history's got to play out, and he's a plotter and probably the most brilliant creature God ever created before he fell. And so he knows that this crisis was coming, whether he helped create it or not. I believe he did. But whether he did or not, he knew this crisis was coming, and certainly he is using it masterfully, I think, to lead the entire world into a globalist lockdown, a globalist configuration. And so it's playing out day by day. Only God's restraining hand will slow it. I think he slowed it for 4 years or so. And his restraining hand seems to have been taken off just a bit here, because I believe that God is about to let history wind up into its final configuration. And so we're going to have to move into globalism, the Bible says, a globalist type thing, in order to bring about the Antichrist regime, because that last 7 years of, as you said, the first 3.5 years of tribulation, the second half of Jacob's trouble, it's all tribulation. Everything is set up for that now. We already see everything set up for it. Even the electronic funds transfer. Even the electronic funds transfer system, out of which I believe

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1: Terry James, general editor of Lawless, End Times War Against the Spirit of Antichrist. Earlier we were talking about the parallels between Joseph and interpreter of dreams, of course, one of the 12 sons of Jacob in the Bible, and how he saved millions of lives during the 7 years of famine. This happened 4,000 years ago, keep in mind. It's all laid out in the book of Genesis, and it's often been said and pointed out also in the foreword of the book how basically the whole biblical narrative and human history is all summed up in Genesis. It's all laid out right there. So this parallel between how Joseph handled the famine, storing up massive amounts of grain as a surplus during 7 years of bounty, and then to ride out the famine, he opened the granaries, but he didn't give it to people. He sold it to them. And when they were out of money, he took their cows and their cattle and their modes of transportation, horses and donkeys, and everything went to Pharaoh, enriched the Pharaoh, became incredibly powerful. And when people had nothing left to barter for their grain, to eat bread, to make bread, to survive, they basically sold themselves into servitude to Pharaoh and for the rest of their lives, really. But rather than being angry at Joseph, I guess they were thankful. And here we are now with COVID. And let me, again, just quickly crib here from the foreword of Lawless. It may well be asked, if Joseph's actions indeed saved millions of lives, then does anything else matter? Wasn't the trade-off worth it? Putting entire populations into vassalage and widening even further the imbalances of the wealth distribution. That may appear to be the same type of situation faced by those who are currently making policy decisions about the public response to the COVID-19 pandemic. Should we save everyone from dying from the virus, but completely destroy the global economy and place massive debts upon the shoulders of citizens? How can it be ensured that the stimulus of massive new indebtedness created by fiat will be distributed fairly? Is everyone being forced into economic bondage? Attempts may be made to achieve fairness, but it would be foolishness to believe that mankind's, I like this line, primordial unfaithfulness with money will suddenly turn benevolent. Pharaoh, as we have shown, ended up being super rich. The same tendency is at work today, especially so when crises are seized as catalysts for major health heists and transfers. So, Terry, I wanted to ask you a little bit more about this, this money snare, and how we are being sort of roped into accepting, I guess, what is ultimately the mark of the beast, right? But how do we know what the mark of the beast is? Because there's going to be deception here. And for years, people thought that maybe the barcodes on certain products, oh, that's the mark of the beast. And then they thought computers or whatever. If there's deception at play, how can someone be blamed or sentenced to eternal damnation for taking the mark?
2: Well, you would have to pose that to the God of Heaven who wrote the book. I can't answer that, but I do know that it involves the fact that this will not just be accepting the mark and in order to get into an economic system and survive that way. It will be because these people will be turning themselves over in worship to Satan himself, and will be indwelling the Antichrist, according to that. He will indwell the Antichrist at the midway point of the tribulation, 3.5 years into the tribulation. He will go into the temple and declare himself to be God, and the false prophet, who is his sidekick, will demand everybody worship the beast or be killed. And they can survive this system, either won't be beheaded or they won't starve to death because they have refused the mark. If they take the mark, well, then that is agreeing to worship the Antichrist rather than God, and God says that will make them unredeemable. Now, whether it's the mark itself, once they take it, that somehow changes their genetic code, that destroys the redeemable soul or whatever. Well, I don't know that.

0: That's far beyond my pay grade to know, but God says it, God's word says it, I believe it, it's going to happen. And so it says in Revelation chapter 14 that those who take the mark have no chance to be redeemed. And that's God's decision. That's God's word on it. So, you know, we'll have to speculate beyond that. A lot of people think that, you know, I've had about, I don't know how many people, we have a website, which is really, has been the largest website on the internet for Bible prophecy, called RaptureReady.com. And so we write columns there and everything, and our emails are there. And people, I don't know how many people have written me throughout the last couple of months asking about this this vaccination. Is it the mark of the beast? Well, no, it's not. That won't happen until the church is gone from this sphere. The restrainer is gone, and it says in 2 Thessalonians chapter 2 that as long as the restrainer is here restraining evil, there's still a chance for redemption. Therefore, the mark of the beast is not, the Antichrist will not appear until after the church is gone. So the system that he institutes cannot be prevalent. Therefore, this current vaccine that everybody might be forced to take at some point is not the mark of the beast. And your soul will still be redeemable. I'm not going to advise anybody on whether to take it or not. But your soul, it will not affect your soul as far as it's being redeemable or not.
1: Ah, so this is interesting. The timing of the rollout, if you will, of the mark, the timing is crucial here. So the church has to fall away before the mark of the beast is introduced.
0: Well, fall away, that's an interesting term too, apostasia, the apostasy, the falling away. This is taken two ways, and let me tell you something. I studied it very in depth. I did a book on it, The Departure, I call the book. And again, we had a number of authors that wrote in this book. The apostasia, the falling away here in 2 Thessalonians chapter 2, can mean two things. It can mean a spatial departure, which would be the rapture of the church. I mean, literally disappearing. Or it could mean a spiritual departure, departing from the faith. I think it has according to all I've read and the Greek words used in its writing, I believe that it includes both a spatial departure, the rapture of the church, a falling away of the church, and I believe it also the spiritual departure, which I think we see happening, a defection of the faith. There's not nearly as much faith. Jesus said, when I return, will I find any faith on the earth? And that came from the Lord himself. So this is interesting, but the fact is that that the church, in my estimation, I believe on pre-tribulation wrath, rapture, is that before God's wrath will fall on a degenerate, reprobate, and the rebellious world, the church will be taken out so that they will not, that is, all born-again believers in Jesus Christ and him alone for salvation, will be taken out before that time of wrath that must fall from God for the rebellion that earth dwellers have against him. And so I think that's what 2 Thessalonians chapter 2 is all about. So people who don't have to worry about taking a vaccination from the standpoint of losing their redeemability.
1: Now, how close are we? When you look at the, you know, the monetary steps that are being taken, how close do you feel we are to whatever currency or mark that he, I guess, has in mind for us? How far are we along? If we're looking at a clock, are we 1 minute to midnight, 5 minutes?
0: You know, the technology all exists right now for computer marks and numbers, and I think that the technology exists right now and has existed for some time. Now all we have to do is see the tearing down of national sovereignties and an imposition through a reset or whatever of a global economic system. That we already have electronic transfer between central banks all across the world and banks all across the world, but still we have cash and we have other ways, and the dollar is still the basic monetary currency of the world, And these things are going to have to come down, and we see them being taken apart day by day, at least from my perspective. So we're very close. I would say that the next event on God's prophetic calendar, that there is no sign that precedes it must precede the rapture of the church. And that's the next thing, and that's what's going to bring everything crashing down, I believe. And I think Jesus pointed this out in the Olivet Discourse, Matthew chapter 24, verses 36 through 42, and he said it would be just like the days of Noah and the days of Lot. And the very day that Lot went out of Sodom, was taken out of Sodom by the angels to Zoar, that very day judgment began to fall. And Jesus said it would be just like that the next time that he catastrophically intervenes,
1: I have to take a quick time out here. We'll come back. I want to talk about another crisis that some believe is being seized upon by globalists and by extension, I guess, the forces involved in the spirit of Antichrist, and that is, of course, climate change. Is that, in fact, another such crisis being used to further the spirit of Antichrist? We'll come back and discuss further with Terry James, general editor of Lawless, End Times War Against the Spirit of Antichrist, right here on The Conspiracy Show. Stay with us.
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1: Lawless, End Times War Against the Spirit of Antichrist. Terry James is general editor, and this is published by Defender Publishing. And incidentally, you can find this book and other books by Terry James, including ones that he's co-authored with Thomas Horns, at skywatchtv.com. 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And we were talking about how these globalists seize upon these crises. And the other one, of course, that we hear so much about is global warming, which then later turned into climate change because, well, they kind of moved the goalposts when the modeling wasn't working out the way they said it would, and water levels, sea levels weren't rising. They stopped calling it global warming and started calling it climate change. So do you also see that as part of this spirit of the Antichrist?
0: Well, yes, I do. I believe that's going to be the mantra around which the false prophet is going to build his false religious system once the church is gone from this earth. And it says in Revelation chapter 17, of course, that the harlot about the prophecy of the harlot riding the beast. That's a false religious worship system. Again, Grand Christ is going to demand worship. This is going to be the system that his sidekick, the Pope of his religious system, is going to implement. And I think that it's going to be, let's say, Mother Earth worship is going to be the mantra around which this thing is being built. And I think that is the reason we see so much clamor over climate change now. The Paris Accords and all of this, and we've been seeing all of this, and they threw such a fit when Trump took America, for example, out of this, quit sending so much money to pump this thing up and so forth. There's always been climate change. It is true. It's cyclical, and we know that there's going to be climate change, but they're saying that mankind, of course, is destroying the planet through the use of excessive
1: carbon dioxide.
0: Carbon dioxide, that kind of thing. And so, the carbon footprint, they want the nations of the world to pay the carbon footprint tax. Now, it's funny, they don't ask India or China to pay it, because they know they won't, China in particular, but they want America's billions to pay it, and they threw a fit when Donald Trump took the United States out of this. Again, American sovereignty has to come down, and this climate change mantra, it's a religious worship system, a secular religious worship system, and so we've got to save the planet, which is an absolute nonsense. Only man can destroy this planet. Only man can save it, they say. Well, no. God's in complete control of this planet at all times. He created it. only he can save it or destroy it.
1: Now, I mean, I'm on the same page. I think that the evidence for man-made global warming or man-made climate change simply is not there. And we don't need to, you know, debate that now or go into it. I think we're on the same page. But I'm wondering, and I'm also speaking as an Orthodox Christian, do we not put ourselves in a bit of a difficult situation by sounding like we're anti-environment, but also things like sustainable development, and which, again, it's an innocuous sounding term, but the devil is in the details. Things like social justice. Again, what does that mean? Justice for whom and at whose expense? But I'm wondering, like, how do you respond to critics who say that Christians are being intolerant, or you're anti-environment, or you're anti-poverty, you're not fighting poverty, or you're not fighting for the environment, or you're not fighting for social justice. How do you respond to that?
0: Well, that's just ridiculous. Christians put it at the very heart of the Christian message, that we're to love people more than ourselves. That's the first commandment. I mean, the second commandment. First, to love thy God with all thy heart, and the second is to love people, your neighbors, like yourself. Love them like you do God. So that's ridiculous. We put, the church organizations have traditionally done tremendous work to help people, and to say that we don't care for the environment is just absolutely ludicrous. We have to live here and breathe the air, too. Of course we do. We just don't believe that you have to tax people to death in order to enrich your coffers, particularly at the apex of government. In order to so that bloated bureaucracies can have a easy way of life, in order to make the environment clean and so forth, we should all do our part. We're totally for that. But this is Satan's way of saying, you know, accusing Christians. Well, you don't like people. You're against people. You're against a clean planet. Well, that's absolutely just a lie. He's the father of lies. And the people who fall for that mantra, they're his children, if they believe that and follow his line. It's all lies. And I'm a Christian man. I'm almost 79 years old now. And all of my life, I've been taught from my parents from the time I was a child that you should respect your environment. You should clean up after yourself. If you go out, you don't throw milk cartons after at your recess. Whatever on the ground, you pick them up, you put them in. And besides that, if you didn't, your teachers would have you by your ear and would show you that you do. So, but see, all of that's changed now. You can't do that in schools anymore. You know, you can't teach moral principles anymore like that as much as you used to. You got to do the ridiculous things like that. You can have any sex you want to be. You can go to any bathroom you want to go. And all
1: Terry, I've got to jump in here. We got to take a time out, we will pick it up on the other side. One more segment to go. We'll take some questions and comments as well from our YouTube live chat. Terry James, Lawless, the Spirit of the Antichrist, right here.
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1: Just a reminder, coming up at the top of the hour, Steve Asher will be with us to discuss, well, he's a folklorist, and we'll get into some high strangeness from the great state of Kentucky. Terry James stays with us a few moments yet. Lawless, End Times War Against the Spirit of Antichrist. A couple of questions here, Terry, from our YouTube live chat, and we have some interesting handles here. People don't give their real names. Stardust Freedom Journey asks, how are you personally preparing for the end times, Terry?
0: Well, first, the very first thing I am prepared for the end times is to know Jesus Christ as my Savior, because he's the only hope we have. Jesus is the blessed hope of Titus 2:13. looking for our Lord and Savior, the Blessed Hope, from heaven to rescue us from the coming of the wrath to come. And the end times involves God's wrath against rebellion. That's what's going to happen the last 7 years, as you mentioned, the tribulation era, ending with the last 3.5 years of God's wrath pouring out in 21 specific judgments. There's the seals, the trumpets, and the bowls wrath, the judgments that are plainly laid out, and it's not pleasant to think about. So the first thing to do is to know Jesus Christ as your Lord and Savior. And as far as prepping, you can't prep for a thing like that if you're going to go into that setting, that tribulation. Jesus said himself in Matthew 24, Olivet Discourse account, he said that it's going to be a time like there never was before, never would be again, and so horrible would it be. No flesh would survive, he said, if he didn't return when he did. So Jesus Christ is the hope, and that's how I'm preparing. I'm relying on him.
1: So in other words, there's no point in trying to ride it out by storing food and fresh water the way that, you know, when Joseph was managing the famine in Egypt,
0: no.
1: Building up food stores. There's not
0: no.
1: enough food in the world to save you. So,
0: no, sir, there's
1: if,
0: not, and it's good to do that on this side of the tribulation. It's good for crises, like we did in Arkansas. We just had 24 inches of snow or 20 inches of
1: yes.
0: snow. Very unusual here, and we needed those kind of supplies.
1: Right. So if for those that do take the mark and they are allowed to continue to work within the beast system, if you will, and continue to work and feed their families and so forth, they'll be riding out the tribulation. Is that the idea until the final judgment, or will they too be deceived and end up being destroyed?
0: Well, if they take that mark, they are unredeemable. And I don't know how they're going to feed their. If you're forced to take the mark and worship the beast, and it says they will either take the mark or be killed. Well, it says that millions are going to be martyred at that time by beheading. Others are going to be starved out of the system because they're trying to hide or whatever. And so it's just it's a very untenable situation. That's why people need to know the Lord now before the tribulation. Accept Him as Savior now. So they don't have to go through this time.
1: And what is your view on the rapture? For those that refuse to take the mark, will they be raptured? Will they be spared the worst aspects of Jacob's troubles, the tribulation?
0: No, the rapture comes before the tribulation begins. See, that's pre-tribulation rapture. And the tribulation will come, but the rapture will come first, before this the church is removed. Is the time for salvation. That's the time to call on Christ. Now, many will be saved after the tribulation, but they'll have to endure during that era. And God will, I'm sure, protect his own in his own way at that time, but many will be killed, but not their souls destroyed.
3: 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Question everything.
0: Saved after the tribulation began.
1: So how is it decided, do you suppose, who will be swept up in the pre-tribulation rapture and those who are still believers but will have to ride out the tribulation?
0: All who go into the tribulation, if you read the Bible carefully, all who go into the tribulation are lost. There will be nobody going into the tribulation who is saved. There will be many saved afterwards because there will be 144,000 Jewish witnesses that will administer the gospel to people, and they'll believe, and they will be saved then. But going into the tribulation, when the church is removed, every believer is removed. Every believer in Christ is removed. And then that's when God's wrath and the wrath of the Antichrist and this beastly system will begin. But there will be many saved during the tribulation era. But see, I believe, and I believe the Bible teaches this is God's character. There won't be one baby left on this planet, one child below the age of accountability left on this planet. That'll be another maddening thing. That is something that is incomprehensible. But God's character says that that you must be able to have the ability to accept or reject the offer, God's grace offer, grace gift offer, the Christ dying on the cross. You have to be able to accept that or reject it. And a child or a person who has never had the opportunity, never had the understanding to accept or reject, well, they will go in the rapture too. So God will treat them as if they are saved. And so there'll be no uncharacteristic bad treatment of people. God is fair in all of his dealings. He's perfect character.
1: How do you suppose those that are left behind will, and those who are in charge from the, you know, the beast system, how they will explain to the rest of the people what happened to the millions of people that were raptured? Will they say that this was some sort of a massive alien abduction, or what will they say, do you think?
0: I think it will be part of that. That will be part of it. I think it will be, you know, all these UFO sightings we see some really strange ones here lately, and they've become more prevalent. I've written 3 novels on this kind of thing. It's of course, that's fiction. But yeah, I believe it'll be part of it. You know, we hear more and more evolution replaced by the seed theory now, if you watch documentaries and listen. And that is that we were put here by an alien type species, and we were seeded here. And so we have been growing apart, and we've been observed by them. And now that we are about to destroy the planet through nuclear war or whatever, they're coming back, and I think that's going to be part of it. And they took all people who don't agree or are too hard-headed, like me, for example, that they've taken. When the rapture occurs, I believe they're going to believe that they've taken us off somewhere and re-educating us or just simply getting rid of us. And I think that's going to be part of the explanation. Now, there's probably a lot more than that that I have no comprehension of at this point.
1: Let's see here. D. Silver in the YouTube live chat just wants some clarification on the difference between the Antichrist and Satan. We just have about 2 minutes here, Terry. So what's the difference between Antichrist and Satan?
0: Okay, Satan is Lucifer, the fallen one. He led the rebellion of one-third of the angels of heaven back before man was ever created. And he was cast out of heaven. He became the devil, Satan and the devil. So he is a fallen angel. Antichrist will be a man. He will be a man like Adolf Hitler or whoever, a great leader that will be chosen by Satan to be the Antichrist, to lead this beastly kingdom during the tribulation era. I believe he may be a Nephilim, and I can't explain that right now. I don't have time, probably, but I believe he will not have a soul. I think he's unsavable. But he will be a man, a human being, and Satan is, of course, a fallen angel. And Satan will, as a spirit, indwell this man at the halfway point of the tribulation era. So that's the difference.
1: And he may be, or at least likely, here now among us. He may not know his role, correct? He may,
0: a lot of,
1: but he
0: yeah,
1: may be active.
0: We've had many people they've speculated on who the Antichrist is. You know, they thought Reagan might have been, or a lot of other people, JFK, a lot of other people, and now they're saying Emmanuel Macron, the French president, maybe. But I don't believe any of them is right. It says that he won't be revealed in 2 Thessalonians. He won't be revealed until the church is removed, and then he will be revealed, and Christ will destroy him with the brightness of his coming at the end of Armageddon.
1: All right. Again, the book is Lawless, End Times War Against the Spirit of Antichrist, and that's available again through skywatchtv.com, also amazon.com. Terry, great meeting you, and thank you so much for this.
0: Thanks, Richard. Appreciate it.
1: All right. God bless. Steve Asher awaits on the other side. High Strangeness from Kentucky, right here on The Conspiracy Show.
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1: Hey, thanks for inviting me into your home, long-haul truck, RV, camper, taxi, your parents' well-appointed basement with the simulated wood paneling, electric fireplace, and the painting of dogs playing poker, your loft, that greasy spoon just off the interstate, and your cabin in the woods. Folklorist Steve Asher is here to do share some of his wonderful collection of stories. High Strangeness from Kentucky is where we're headed. That's not the name of the book, incidentally. That's just that's kind of Steve Asher's beat. High Strangeness from his home state, the Bluegrass State, and Kentucky happens to be one of my my favorite states. I love Tennessee. I love Virginia, West Virginia. I guess you would call that all Appalachia. I'm not sure if North Carolina is considered Appalachia. Steve will know. I'll get him in here in a moment. But so many strange stories come out of this area. The Mothman Prophecies, of course, or the Mothman from West Virginia, the movie The Mothman Prophecies, will be familiar to most of you. Bigfoot sightings, of course, UFOs, stories of little people, some great haunted locations there. And in fact, Steve has written about some of these, the Kentucky State Penitentiary, the Western Lunatic Asylum, the St. Vincent Academy. That's his Haunted Kentucky series of three books. So we'll find out, why is it that Kentucky and Appalachia seem to be home to so much high strangeness? What is it about this part of the country? Before we get started, I also want to mention that if you happen to follow me on social media, Twitter or Gab at Richard Sarrett, or on Facebook, which is Strange Planet Media, I believe, Strange Planet Media, or Instagram, Richard_Sarrett, then you know by now that I am starting a brand new radio program on another station up the dial on Tuesday, actually, day after tomorrow, or day after today. Today's officially Monday. Tuesday, March the 2nd, Saga 960 AM. And it'll be thereafter, it'll be Monday to Friday from 4 to 6 PM. The Drive Home Show, Saga 960 AM. And the good news is I'm going to continue to do this show Sunday nights. So I'll be doing both. And let me just take this moment to thank Moses Neimer and Paul Thomas and everyone here at Zoomer Radio and Zoomer Media for their support and their generosity in allowing me to do both. You know, I've worked with other radio stations over the years, and there was a certain amount of, I don't know if petty is the right word, but they didn't want you talking about other radio stations. They didn't want you dealing with them. And the fact that they are allowing me to do this show on Sunday, in addition to my new program, which launches Tuesday, March the 2nd, just speaks volumes about their character and, again, their support and generosity, which I've felt every single day now going on 12 years at this radio station. So now that I'm doing that show, and that is going to be kind of a straight-up news, opinion, analysis of the news, interview-type show. On this show, Sunday nights at 11 Eastern, I can focus on conspiracies and the paranormal and all the things that you're telling me you want to hear on this program. So we're going to get to some of that right now. As I mentioned, Stephen E. Asher is a native of Princeton, Kentucky. He's also a published author with multiple books to his credit. He's an artist, a podcast host, a musician. He's a fan of horror and paranormal subjects. And previously, Steve worked over 10 years in law enforcement and as a correctional officer. He's a longtime researcher of the strange and the unusual. He's traveled worldwide in a pursuit to learn the legends of folklore and from other cultures. He's an avid lover of the nighttime. He always says that this is the time when he feels most truly alive in the darkness, and therefore most productive in his paranormal research and writing. Steve, great to have you back on the program. How are you, my friend?
5: Well, Richard, always an honor to be here. I'm doing pretty well. Thank you so much for having me.
1: My pleasure. What is a folklorist, actually? What is it that a folklorist does?
5: Well, it touches on a whole lot of different sciences, but more or less, it's, you've got to have somebody that's curious about things. They love getting into those little quirky, you know, like again, legends and all that stuff that ties in with the old, a lot of times with the old ways. A lot of these are really old legends, and you develop a love for them. If you grew up, like you said, in Appalachian area, or you don't have to be Appalachian, but it helps. But if you love sitting at your uncle's or grandma's feet, listening to stories from back in the day, and sometimes they would turn kind of scary, folklore may be for you. It's just one of those things, because a lot of times there's a kernel of truth in those type of things. It's different from urban legends, because a lot of times it was connected to an actual event. You know, sometimes urban legends could just be, you know, kind of creepypasta stuff. But more often than not, folklore tied into history. I'm a big history buff. I love it. And it sort of gives you kind of a different take on history. It's not always the history that you get in the history book. Sometimes it's from the voice of the other side or from another take on it. So it's sort of an interesting way to be well-rounded. If you love hearing stories, especially you're into the oral tradition or love to read.
1: And you and I have talked about this before, but let me just get your take on it one more time. And that is why, and I mentioned this in the introduction, Appalachia seems to be so fertile for not only this folklore, but also, you know, sightings of Bigfoot and UFOs and dogmen and different cryptids, but also haunted locations. And you've covered those off with St. Vincent Academy and the Western Lunatic Asylum and the Kentucky State Penitentiary. Why Appalachia and Kentucky specifically?
5: Part of it is that I don't know. For me, it's common knowledge. It's just like if, you know, you live down, you know, in the middle of New York, you would know where the best sub place is or the best pizza, you know, pizza pie place is. We know legends and hovels that are supposedly haunted and different weird things. And it's just what it is. People think of places like the rainforest or places like that where very few people have ever been in. Appalachia is very much like it. It's almost impossible to get to certain regions up there. And that causes a whole lot of problems, but it also causes a certain type of culture. And this culture comes from all the different, you know, the Welsh and the English and the Irish and all those wonderful brands of storytelling that came with these guys and a lot of their own mythologies and superstitions and practices. It very much is sort of looking at through the looking glass into sort of another time in a way where people didn't communicate in tweets and, you know, my people will call your people. It was very personal. And for me, it's very, very heartfelt because, again, you know, that's where my family comes from when they settled in this region. So it's always had a very special place to me. But it is a very mysterious place. There's a lot of places, you know, you think of Washington State. You think of, well, Bigfoot and things like that. You think West Virginia, Mothman, stuff like that. And we have that here as well. You know, not counting, like as we mentioned before on some other shows, giant skeletons, you know, things like that. You know, all kinds of different cryptids, all kinds of different ancient drawings and glyphs that were found in caves that may point to a previous civilization living here. And most people think of Kentucky, you know, for horse racing or maybe really good bourbon. And like I'd said on the back of my Curious Counties for Kentucky, Dang Strange and Mostly True Tales, if you think that Kentucky is only horse racing and good bourbon, if so, boy, were you wrong. I mean, there's so much more to it. And that's what I love about it. I love stories from everywhere, but I love to showcase stories from my home.
1: Well, you mentioned the title, Curious Counties from Kentucky, Dang Strange and Mostly True Tales. I love that word, dang. Now, it's interesting the way you've put this book together, because you've listed, I think, every single county in Kentucky, or nearly all of them. Every one of them seems to have one of these dang strange and mostly true tales. And you've done it sort of, well, you've done it alphabetically, right?
5: That's correct. Yeah, I'm almost done and ready to publish a follow-up because it's in two volumes. There's 120 counties. I did 60 counties in each. And, yeah, that one's almost ready to go. But, yeah, it is all alphabetical. And it does seem, even if it's a relatively small county, maybe not a whole lot's happened in it regards of it's fairly rural, hard to access, there's some strange story. You know, every little county, anywhere you have people, you're going to have a weird story or at least a weird legend about a location, you know, Crybaby Bridge, things like that. And that's why I said dang strange and mostly true tales, because some of these I can't verify. Some of these are, again, oral tradition. This was written down, and you take it as what it is, a good story, hopefully a great story, and have some fun with it.
1: All right, so in no particular order, we're not going to do it alphabetically, but Knott County, Kentucky, N-O-T-T, Knott County, Kentucky. Tell me about, well, there's a highway there, Highway 55. It's just out of, is it Hindman or Hindman?
5: Hindman, and, Highway 50.
1: Oh, Highway 50. And there is a famous restaurant there called the Blue Moon Restaurant. Tell me about the Blue Moon Restaurant.
5: Right. Well, again, Knott County was formed around 1884, and it's a pretty small population, about 17,000. And it's one of about 30 different unincorporated towns in that area is just outside of Hindman. So anyway, you come out this road, and the Blue Moon Restaurant, most people would know it from, it was kind of a speakeasy. They would make bathroom, you know, washtub gin and whiskey. And it was one of those deals where, you know, illegal hooch or prostitution and kind of like a, you know, saloon. Think of like a frontier town saloon, because people have to remember, before we had the old West, we had the old partially East, partially middle of the country, and it just pushed out that way. So we had all that stuff right here before it moved out West. And again, it was very famous for kind of nefarious activities. Well, one of the people who lived there was a mother of a guy you've actually had really interesting shows on about, Charles Manson. And him and his mother lived on the second floor there. And his mother was a prostitute, and she would do what she had to do. And unfortunately, she would have the little boy sat down on the stoop, I mean, all hours of the night. And if he tried to get in because it was cold or something, apparently she would beat him, or the guys would beat him. And it kind of goes to explain a little bit about how this guy became who he became. And obviously, you know, his crimes and things that happened in California, you can't fully blame that, because there's people that's come through darkness and went another way. But it's just interesting how the webs of all these different events connect to make that future monster. So
1: right,
5: I thought it was a very interesting place.
1: Right. Now, is the Blue Moon Restaurant, is it still there? Do we know its exact location on Highway 50?
5: Honestly, I'm not 100% sure if it's still standing. I guarantee you could probably speak to somebody at the county courthouse or something like that, and they could let you know, A, if it's standing or where the structure was. They might even have, it may even be a historical monument with it being a speakeasy. I don't think they would have had anything about Manson there, I don't think. But I'm sure somebody with an interest in Manson has probably made a pilgrimage there, like a, you know, like you see people go to the Gacy House and different scenes of horrendous humanity. But the exact location, I'm not 100% sure, other than it was on Highway 55, just outside of Hindman.
1: Right. And so he spent his formative years, I guess you could say, in this little place in Kentucky. How do the people of Knott County, Kentucky, sort of view that little bit of, well, it's not folklore, we know it happened. I mean, are they hesitant to talk about it? They don't want to make that connection between Knott County and Charlie Manson, understandably?
5: Any city official is going to try to put the brightest and most positive face forward on any situation. And I get that. Your selling point isn't want to be, you know, hey, this is where, you know, a famous person connected to mass murderers were. If you dig in get to know the people well enough, they'll open up and talk about it. It's sort of like the one story we talked about, the Kentucky meat rain. Most people half the time don't know about it because they don't teach it in school there. It was a really weird thing, and they prefer not to celebrate that. You know, these are church-going folks, and they're trying to put a positive foot forward. And that's just, you know, like I've always heard, if I had a quarter for every time I heard this in my research, well, that's just sort of not the sort of thing that we like to talk about. But I've found from just readership, people love to read about it because, you know, they can kind of visit this in an educational way, not so titillating or sensationalist, but in a way that is brought to you in a clean, family-based way. But it tells you about some really interesting stuff, and it's not all horror story stuff in these counties, but there is a certain interest in this sort of thing, especially when you see this young, fragile kid, at-risk kid, that there was really no infrastructure to care for these type of kids, especially back in the 30s, 40s, right? So, because he was already, I believe, in his 30s by the time he met these girls in the 60s. I mean, he'd already been out of institutions his whole life.
1: And, right.
5: So, yeah, it's kind of crazy, which, of course, then that ties all into his experimentation with supposed Manchurian candidate stuff, which we could go down a whole rabbit hole with that. But you know what I mean?
1: Sure,
5: It's interesting to see what came before.
1: Well, another era, and had he been in another location in Kentucky, he may have well ended up at the St. Vincent Academy, right?
5: Honestly, he very well may. Or you know what? If he had got the proper care, who knows? He may have ended up at the Western Lunatic Asylum, or he may have ended up becoming clergyman. He was a very good orator, and he could have possibly went on to become a priest or something. Who knows?
1: Right. So take us down to Kenton County, Kentucky. You write here that on 22nd Wright Street, there is a bunch of row housing. And you can find these all across the globe, of course. We're all familiar with row housing. But only a handful have an unusual flying saucer design such as this one. What's going on in Kenton County, Kentucky?
5: Well, and it's so odd because, like you said, it's sort of just very out of place. Because, like you said, it was most of this stuff was built in the time of the old cookie cutter right after World War II, the GI Bill. Everybody gets a house. You know, it was back in those days. But Futuro homes, you will see these all over the globe. And some of them are fairly simple. Some are pretty futuristic, like what people in the 50s and the 40s thought today would be like. And that particular one looks just like a spaceship. It looks like something you would see on a set of a B movie, a sci-fi movie. And it's very, very interesting. I believe it came out because the man had it shipped there, I think, in 1973. And I think it was by the time it was 1976, it was finally set up and everything, and it stayed there. And it's actually funny because it actually has on the hatchway, a sticker saying, "Beam me up, Scotty," on it. So they definitely went with the sort of positive, hopeful vibe of the 60s, you know, that Star Trek very, very much captured, even if they took on darker subjects. But, yeah, it's really very an interesting place. I think it would be neat to own that. You know, if I was ever to move up in that area, I'd definitely be looking to see if that property was available. It's just, to me, it's just a really interesting story. It's nothing nefarious or dark about it. It's just, again, who would have thought that would have been in the middle of Kentucky somewhere? So I thought it was kind of a neat story.
1: Have you been inside the row housing spaceship?
5: Oh, gosh, no. I mean, I've seen tons of pictures and stuff. They're very, very quirky with who goes in there because they don't want it messed with, they're made fun of, or defaced. So they keep it pretty, pretty tight, you know. So it's one of those deals, again, you kind of protect what you love. You don't want people to make fun of it or just, you know, deface it. But I would definitely would. Yeah, I'd love to tour it.
1: We just have a couple of minutes here. We can start talking about this, and if we run into the break, we'll continue after. But Jessamine County, Kentucky, we often hear about ghostly lights. Tell me about this spot. I guess it's near Lexington, Kentucky, and there's some location there known as the North Tower. It's been the site of many suicides and accidental falls and ghostly lights.
5: Right. Well, this location is in the Lexington metropolitan area. There's about 50,000 people currently that live there. It's about 451 square kilometers. It's a good size area. And again, most people think of it for its horse breeding and its connection with that type of trade. There was a lot of stuff there, like the Camp Nelson Heritage National Monument, which is a great big Civil War era site, and things like that. There's Veterans Park, the Jessamine Creek Gorge, and the Waveland State Historic Sites. So there's a lot of different stuff going on there. But there's a place known as North Tower, and it has a very high bridge. It was built in, I think, 1888, and it's about 300 foot tall. It's a train bridge, and it spans across the Palisades. And it is a national landmark, but it has been the site of a lot of deaths from falls. And it is unclear if these are accidents or suicides, but people do report a lot of fleeting shadows along the tracks and lights that disappear off the edge and, like, say, into the darkness at night. It's usually nighttime when these are seen. And because some people say, well, perhaps it's a train or something like that, but it just isn't. You know, it's got something totally else, something totally going on that is just really wonky. And to me, it's super, super interesting.
1: All right. We will take a quick time out, come back. Steve Asher, folklorist, and continue to delve into curious counties in Kentucky. Tales of high strangeness with this wonderful writer. Back with more in a moment. Stay with us.
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1: All right, we apparently have lost temporary contact with Steve Asher. So, Steve, if you're still in the... Well, he wouldn't hear me because he's on the live stream, but he has the computer muted. Anyway, I think he's probably starting to restart his phone. He's on a cell phone. We'll get Steve back here in a moment, but we are talking about his latest collection of folklore and legends and tales of high strangeness, Curious Counties in Kentucky. Dang, but mostly true tales. We have Steve back. Are you there, Steve?
5: I am here, sir.
1: All right. You know, you mentioned bourbon and the horse trade. Of course, Kentucky's certainly known for that. But you're also known as having an incredible cave systems throughout Kentucky. And let me ask you before we get into some of these stories revolving around caves: are you a bit of a spelunker, or tell me about your interest in caves?
5: Well, it's sort of that thing where you really love the idea of it and want to see all these interesting things under there, but I'm also claustrophobic. So it sort of runs that for me. I've went into some relatively open cave systems, into some, you know, maintained type of situations, you know, where, you know, for visit, people to visit, you know, as part of tourism. But as of just cutting out and going into a cave, I know of too many weird things that's down there, and not to just mentioning snakes and things like that.
1: Well, I don't know that you and I have talked about this, I think maybe on my podcast, and I don't know that it's in the list of the stories you sent me tonight, but I think you have some cousins or something that went spelunking, and they came across was it a burial site or something? Do you remember the story?
5: I do. I believe that was Nightmares from the Bone Cave.
1: Right,
5: that was the name of that. And that actually, yes, that was some family, and that was, man, that was such a messed up story. This guy would go into cave systems, you know, and sometimes you find arrowheads or bits of pottery and things like that. And it wasn't anything nefarious. It's just sometimes you find something kind of neat. And that's where it kind of went wrong. I think it was actually chapter six was the chapter from that. And the young guy went in there and he was messing around and finding this and that. And like you mentioned, we do have a very large karst system. And a karst system more or less means we're living on Swiss cheese. That's why we have tons of sinkholes and things like that around here, a fair amount of flooding. Because after a while, when it rains real hard here, like it has tonight, there's a lot of roads that are flooded out in this area because the caves fill up and there's nowhere to go. So, but yes, was looking around and had found some interesting things in the back of a cave. There's areas under Big Springs, Kentucky. It's not a secret, so I can tell you. In the heart of Princeton. And you can used to be able to get up under it. It's filled with silt a little bit. But before that, you could kind of dig out and get down there. And you'd find just interesting stuff. You might find old bottles from the old bottling company. You might find an old service revolver, an old Civil War revolver. Just, you know, it may not be in good shape, but it's just an interesting thing to find. Bits of spar, whatnot. Anyway, but he was digging around back in this area and found this area where the wall wasn't granite or limestone. It almost was looked like red mud. It was really weird. And he'd felt something poking out of it. And he thought, well, maybe that's a bullet or it's a, you know, something kind of interesting. Well, he got that, and he ended up crawling back out because it started raining. And you don't want to get caught in the caves when it rains. So he got on out. Well, he took this thing home. It was kind of encrusted and had the most horrible nightmares. Just horrible nightmares. And it was real disjointed, very smoky. He wasn't sure if something was on fire or what. But it was almost like you were had a fire going in a cave, which, of course, is going to illuminate everything and have flickering shadows everywhere. It was very, very disorienting. Well, this went on for a night or two. He didn't think much about it because he had to work some doubles and whatnot. Well, he ended up coming home, taking a look at this thing, and he said, I don't know what to do. So he went and spoke to a brother of mine, and he said, I don't know what to do. He said, well, what's going on? Before he ever showed him what he had. He told him the situation and told him the story. He says, I don't know what it is. I don't know if it's what it is. It's not a bullet. I don't know if it's some sort of bone tool or something like that, or if it's a what, you know. But he looked at it and he said, I think you've got a piece of human finger. That looks like a kid's finger.
1: And a finger bone?
5: A child's finger bone. And he's like, I don't know what to do. And he's like, you need to put it back. You know, if it was me, I'd put it back, say I'm sorry, and get out. Try to reintern it. So, because it's like, you know, do I go speak to a tribal person? And then, of course, he was scared to get in trouble. Anyway, long story short, he got back up in there. It was after the rains. Things were still fairly slick, but he just got back to that spot. And he's trying to kind of get it pushed back into what apparently was clay. A piece of clay, but when he pushed, it went on down. It fell forward. He didn't expect it to, but he rolled down into, you know, these limbs and whatnot. I guess figured it was like some sort of animal cave, fox cave, something. Well, his lamp had went off in the fall, so he finally had gotten it and was trying to get himself put back. He said, I'm sorry, and this and that. He's moving back forward, and for whatever reason, he turned around. He'd got his helmet light back on, looked back, and he said there was a lot of dust in the air, but he could see because he'd crawled through and crushed a bunch of stuff. He said there were like hundreds of bones, like human bones. He said it appeared to be human bones. So apparently he pushed stuff back over the back best he could, and he got out of there. I've never learned the location. I don't want to go to it, but that was right here in Princeton. That's actually from Short Stories for Darker Nights, the other book that I had put out just recently. And that was really sobering. I don't know what happened. I don't know if that was a mass burial place that the natives put there. I don't know if something really horrible happened and they were put there to be hidden. I don't know.
1: So you mentioned when he brought that artifact, which turned out to be a human finger bone, home, he started experiencing some kind of paranormal activity?
5: I would have to say it's it. Yeah, I mean, because he was hearing, you know, sounds and kind of like stuff beating. I'm not going to say there were drums beating. But that's his interpretation. That's what he made of it. I didn't really laugh about it when I heard it. I didn't hear about it for a while because it was told to my brother, and years later, you know, he was talking about the case.

0: connection with the disturbance of an Indian burial mound. So what's happening there, do you suppose?
1: Well, in that particular situation, are you mean just statewide? Because we have tons and tons of mounds and a lot of different things that are found there. Sometimes it adds up to what you would think. You know, if you go further back, of course, you're going to, certain bones will be, like the body will be broke down, and the bones will be coated in red ochre and put in the ground, I guess, as sort of a ceremonial thing. But again, when you have things like that, that doesn't really fly because it's not in a mound. So,
0: right. But just the idea, I mean, these burial mounds, they're not supposed to be disturbed. Sometimes they are intentionally disturbed, which is not a good thing. Other times they are, let's say someone is not aware of what it is. Maybe their backhoe or their tractor, they're farming, they disturb the mound. And then all of a sudden, I don't know if there's a connection, but there seems to be paranormal activity or sightings of strange creatures. So what do you imagine might be at work there? Is there some sort of a spirit that's protecting these mounds? What might be happening here?
1: Well, I mean, if you're familiar with animism and the concept that, you know, everything, the wind, the water, everything has a spirit, as close as the natives were with trying to live in harmony with nature, I would think that would probably build a very strong rapport and a very strong memory with the locations. It's just like anything you put a lot of time into. Say you went to your grandparents' house, or even after they were gone, you would still feel their presence there at certain times, or you could. But, and I do think the fact that it is a thing of reverence, and it is a thing of not just reverence, but preparation for maybe what comes next or whatever. It's just a thing, like when the pyramids were ransacked, you know, there's a stories of curses and whatnot. I do think that there's definitely a presence that lingers in places people in turn they're dead, especially if they go through a very big ceremonial aspect of it, because I think you give off a certain part of your heart, just like when you lose somebody. There's that element of, you know, I lost a bit of my heart today. I think that's real. I think that's 100% real. And I could see there be some sort of debt you had to pay for that.
0: All right, we're going to take a quick time out. Steve stays with us. Curious Counties from Kentucky, Dang Strange and Mostly True Tales. And next up, we'll talk about Henderson County, Kentucky, and the year 1901, a place of massive death and destruction. Back with more. Stay with us.
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0: 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All right, Steve Asher is a folklorist from the great state of Kentucky, and he's got a couple of collections just recently that went to print, Curious Counties from Kentucky, Dang Strange and Mostly True Tales. 60 counties are covered in volume one, and he'll tackle the next 60 counties, 120 counties in Kentucky. That's coming out shortly in volume two. And Short Stories for Darker Nights is another collection. And before we get back into some of these stories, I'm trying to imagine the types of stories that you tell around your house, Steve. Do your children, do they want to hear these as bedtime stories, these strange tales, or do you tell them, you know, the typical bedtime stories that the children listen to?
1: Well, most of my little ones aren't so little anymore. My youngest boy, Ivan, he's just turned 15. So they're sort of out of that. But now the grandkids, you know, that's another story. I kind of do a Disney version of some of this. I mean, of course, the old stories of giants and things like that lived in the area and things like that. They all know about, they heard stories of Bigfoot and whatnot. So we touch on that. I don't get too much into the grizzly stuff with them. You know, I don't get too ready for that yet. But yeah, you know, we touch on some of those. For sure.
0: All right. So I want to talk about Henderson County, because this one is a little more on the darker side, shall we say. Tell me about, is the town actually called Falling? Falling? Is that the name of the town?
1: Well, there's Henderson County, and I believe the name of the little town. Well, there is Henderson, and then there's also the neighboring state of Indiana, which is Evansville, Indiana. So that's very close to that. I believe that is right. If you'd come through that area around that time, and like you said, it was 1901, and so this is quite a while away. We still remember here anyway. If you talk to anybody, especially from this part of Kentucky or probably from the South, the great ice storm of 2009. Everyone's still scared to death of that. And I never really understood it, because I remember my grandparents and them talking about a long time ago another really, really bad storm. And they were talking about the Great Sleet and what had happened. Basically, it started sleeting. And it fell for 2 weeks straight. I'm talking day and night.
0: Wow.
1: Relentless. And that in itself is not a good thing, but imagine way back then, travel came to a standstill, working come to a standstill. You couldn't get out to really get food. You couldn't get out to hunt. You couldn't cut wood to burn it. There's like, you know, 2 or 3 inches of ice on everything. Everything was frozen, and it was bad. You know, what lines were up, you know, communications, telegraphs, or whatnot, gone. It was just really bad, and it actually got to the point where, as I understand, several people will start. You know, it's a good reminder, A, that we've got it pretty good. And secondly, how quickly nature can turn on you, because nature isn't your friend, yet you need to respect nature and appreciate it and work with its cycles. But no, Mother Nature can go any way she wants. And to be prepared. It's always good to be prepared. I'm not necessarily a prepper, but you know, I can show you in my kitchen right now. I've got, you know, mason jars. I've done canning and whatnot and preserved vegetables.
0: Right.
1: And things.
0: But weather can be strange. And you've talked about it, you know, we've talked about weather before, but for it to sleet day and night for 2 weeks straight, I mean, that sounds almost biblical. And then, as you point out, these frozen trees were crashing down on houses, destroying houses. People were stuck in their homes. People were starving to death as a result of these 2 weeks of sleet in Henderson County. Steve, hold on. We'll take another time out, come back, and a few more logs to throw on the proverbial fire right here on the Conspiracy Show. Don't go away.
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0: All right, we are back with folklorist and curator of high strangeness, Steve E. Asher, and Curious Counties, Dang But Mostly True Tales from Kentucky, and Black Magic. Let's talk a little bit about Black Magic. And this is in Harrison County, Kentucky, the small community of Leesburg, and going back to 1841. And a 13-year-old girl by the name of Penelope Stout. Tell me about her and what happened in Harrison County.
1: Well, you know, like you said, you're talking about the aspect of witchcraft and the fact that for a lot of people, it's so far away, and it's such a thing of, it's almost laughable to think about witch trials and accusations of the occult and whatnot and, you know, dark magics and things. But are people just think, oh, well, that was back in Salem, or that was, no, it happened here too. Like I try to, you know, as I've said in this book, a lot of stuff that has happened, good and bad, has happened here too, because there's this, people are fallible and people can get mob mentalities and they can react to something new out of fear or out of curiosity or out of concern. And unfortunately, there's always going to be a handful of people in the peanut gallery that want to shout accusations and speak of what they do not know. And this is the unfortunate thing that happened to Miss Penelope. By the time she was 13, she started growing like real thick bristled hair out of one of her thumbs, almost like quills, right? And after a while, these fell out, and it grew almost like a pretty silky type hair. It was about, I think, about 6 inches long. And it didn't really serve a purpose or anything like that. But, you know, they would shave it, get rid of it, whatever. Boom, it would come right back every so often. And this continued on for a while. Well, of course, again, the neighbors are starting to go, well, you know, we didn't really have a good crop this year. You know, some of our calves died or something like that. Well, maybe it's that Penelope girl. Maybe she's bewitched them. Maybe that, you know, all that stuff. And before long, it starts gathering speed. And so the father, who was, you know, a pretty well-known, respected gentleman, had to get other higher-ups in the community to go, look, they know this girl is a good girl. She is, you know, very chaste and of good moral fiber to more or less keep this girl from the chance of going into a witch trial, because it was going that way. And apparently this is a thing that continued on throughout her life. She did get to marry. She ended up marrying a man, I believe his name was Amos, who said, well, you know, we all have our quirks and this happens to be yours. And she actually had two children. And she died on the, I believe it was before the second birthday of the second child. And so she has descendants there now. I was not able to find those descendants, but that I had learned about this through some locals of the story. And, but apparently none of the children were afflicted with this particular ailment. So whatever it was, died with her. But it shows you just how quickly that people can turn on each other in tense situations, and why we need to really look at that and try to think a little bit, be a little bit more forward thinking.
0: It is kind of scary to think that as late as the mid 19th century, there were, well, it didn't go to a witch trial, but it could have very well have gone to a witch trial in the 1840s, just because of an errant growing hair out of her thumb, a coarse black hair growing out of her thumb. They were ready to try her as a witch. I want to ask you about Hickman County and these giant hogs there. One that earned the nickname the Widowmaker. Tell me about these hogs. Hogs from hell.
1: Basically, hogs from hell. You're absolutely right. This actually was like the 71st county formed in here, and it was actually in 1821. The it, it it was right next to the Mississippi River, so there was a lot of people coming up through everything, up through the Revolutionary War, Civil War battles, all this stuff. There's a lot of marshy swampland in that area, and the floods were there very commonplace, and it was sort of like a land off to its own. There's a little spot called Beulah Bottoms, and this is a very murky kind of area, a lot of snakes, biting bugs, you know, creaking toads, all that stuff, all the stuff you think kind of goes with it. Well, some of the things that happen, as you know, people come to the New World, as it's called, even though it was already an old world, but okay, Eurocentric, whatever. So they would bring stuff to the New World, and maybe it's whatever, hogs or certain type of horses and peacocks, different things from different whatevers. A lot of these were livestock creatures. And just if, I don't know if you've ever dealt with pigs, they're actually very, very bright creatures, and they can get out. They get out of fencing like Houdini. So every so often, you'll have some run, get out. Well, apparently, a male and a female got out, and so nature took its course, and so these hogs are starting to be born in the wild. It's funny how quickly animals revert to their factory setting, as I call it. That basic live, you know, live, die, or escape kind of, you know, kind of mentality. And that's what happened. And as these things bred, the more feral, stronger of each litter was the ones who made it. The strongest survived. And these things turned into monsters. I'm talking 700 pounds easily. It has even been reports, like you said, of the Widowmaker, which was about 900 or so pounds.
0: This thing, wow, 900 pounds.
1: 900 pounds. That's a big pig. And large tusks, you know, they started growing their tusks again, almost became like razorbacks. And these would not just go into farm areas and eat whatever domesticated animal stuff. There were reports of running into silos. I'm not talking about those little, I'm talking those big honking ones you see, you know, on a big farm. Knocking the rivets out of the metal, getting in there and eating their fill. It's like a rhinoceros, you know, and they've been trying to hunt these things down. It really is an epidemic. It's really gone to the point where it's so invasive that it's, you know, killing out a lot of the native animals, destroying farmlands, destroying, you know, areas where other animals are eating. And it really became a blight on the area. And so they have a lot, you know, they have hunts to try to call them, because otherwise they would be everywhere. I mean, it got to the point where
0: This one is called the Widowmaker. Did it kill anybody? The name implies that it did.
1: Well, I understand it. Definitely people have received a life-threatening wounds. And as I understand, a few people have died from it. It's kind of like the big grandpa of it. I have no idea how old it is. I really don't know how old hogs can live and be, you know, virile and breed and do all that. But this thing's a, good Lord, it's a monster. And like you said, people still are aware of it. You know, even when they get this down, they know how quickly, you know, these can rebreed in a handful of seasons. And you've got fresh bucks, or what do you want to call them? I'm not sure, the big male hogs.
0: A boar.
1: Thank you.
0: Boar and the sow, right.
1: Right, right. So these monster boars, in which the females are wild too. They're and gosh forbid you get near their piglets. You know. Well, never get between a mom.
0: Well, be forewarned, you know. if you're ever down in Hickman County, Kentucky, you best you know, make sure you're looking over your shoulder lest you be attacked by one of these 900-pound hogs. We're just about out of time, but just give us a taste of this lake creature down in Garrett County, Kentucky, the home of the very famous novel Uncle Tom's Cabin.
1: Yeah, you know, that's a really oddball story, because when I had initially kind of heard about it, I'm like, is it an urban legend? Is it, you know, what's the story with this? But apparently it's... The creature is described, it's more, I don't want to say it's a river snake, but because it has sort of a lamprey aspects to it, to the way it's built, but it moves like a snake. Apparently, it's well over 20 foot long, which is terrifying enough. You know, python, anaconda could be like that. Well, only thing is, this thing supposedly has mammalian features. It has almost like a primate or basic or like an early human face, almost kind of Cro-Magnon, distorted, but looks like, have you ever seen the fish? It looks like they have teeth. You know how weird that is? I don't know if you've seen that. Google that. That's a nightmare. But this thing is eating everything up. It's eating up all, not just fish. It will jump out of the water and grab waterfowl. We'll grab ducks. We'll grab whatever gets close to the water, to the point where there are certain times of year, apparently they don't even let people go there to fish or nothing like that.
0: Wow. Steve, I got to run here, but I, despite all of these scary stories, I still love Kentucky. It's not going to scare me away. People can get Curious Counties from Kentucky, Dang, Strange, and Mostly True Tales at Amazon. And also, we should point out the website, steveasher.com. Steve, then the initial E, Asher, A-S-H-E-R.com. Always a pleasure, Steve. Thank you so much.
1: Hey, thank you. God bless and best to your family. Thanks for having me on.
0: All right, Steve. Back next week with a brand new program. In the meantime, don't be afraid. There's nothing concealed that won't be revealed and nothing hidden that won't be made known. What you hear in the dark, speak in the light. What I say in a whisper, proclaim from the housetops. Move over, Aphrodite. I'm coming home. Good night.
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1: And welcome to the Audio Imaginarium. 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Carlos Cagina is the technical producer. Ryan White is the live stream producer. And we are live streaming on our YouTube channel, Strange Planet. Although I can't honestly say it'll be up for very long. Who knows? The live stream could even be taken down while we're streaming. Who knows? And that's because my guest tonight and for the full 2 hours is not on the list of approved experts, despite having a long and distinguished career as a research scientist. You may have heard of a documentary featuring Dr. Judy Mikovits called Plandemic, which went viral. It examines the origins of the coronavirus pandemic, and it did go viral, and that is before being banned on YouTube, and then it was available on BitChute. But if you tried to pass the link around to your friends via Facebook or Twitter, then you risked, of course, being thrown in the social media penalty box or worse. So why is Dr. Judy Mikovits so radioactive? Why aren't we supposed to speak with her? Why aren't we supposed to listen to what she has to say? Why aren't we supposed to put her on radio programs like this? We are about to find out. I've received a few Facebook messages, a few emails saying just that. Why are you having her on? She's been discredited. You shouldn't be speaking with her. And I'll tell you, I don't like it when I'm told I can't speak to someone or hear someone speak because some bureaucrat or public health official or a politician says these are the approved list of experts, and anybody who doesn't agree with these experts must be silenced or dismissed. And that always, first of all, gets me angry. It also raises my suspicions. This is not the way an open and free democratic society is supposed to operate. And it makes me even more determined to want to speak to that person, to give that person a platform so that you can decide for yourselves. Judy A. Mikovits, PhD, has spent her life training to be a research scientist to honor her grandfather, who died of cancer when she was a teenager. Dr. Mikovits earned her BA from University of Virginia and a PhD in biochemistry and molecular biology from George Washington University. In her 35-plus year quest to understand and treat chronic diseases, she studied immunology, natural products, chemistry, epigenetics, virology, and drug development. In just over 20 years, she rose from an entry-level lab technician to become director of the Lab of Antiviral Drug Mechanisms at the National Cancer Institute before leaving to direct the cancer biology program at EpigenX Pharmaceuticals in Santa Barbara. There, in 2006, she became attracted to the plight of patients with chronic fatigue syndrome and autism. In only 5 years, she developed the first neuroimmune institute from a concept to a reality and is primarily responsible for demonstrating the relationship between immune-based inflammation and these diseases. She's published over 50 scientific papers, and she is the co-author, along with Kent Heckenlively, of Plague, One Scientist's Intrepid Search for the Truth About Human Retroviruses and Chronic Fatigue Syndrome, Autism, and Other Diseases, Plague of Corruption, Restoring Faith in the Promise of Science, and The Case Against Masks, 10 Reasons Why Mask Use Should Be Limited. So now I think you're starting to get the idea why Dr. Mikovits is seen by the mainstream media and others as controversial. Dr. Mikovits, welcome aboard. How are you tonight?
2: I'm wonderful, Richard. Thanks so much for having me.
1: There's so much to discuss, and time is of the essence, so I want to jump right in. I want to go back to your research regarding myalgic encephalomyelitis, or chronic fatigue syndrome, and it was kind of dismissed as yuppie flu, which was very patronizing, obviously, to the people that suffered from it and continue to suffer from it. But you studied that and its association with a retrovirus. And that was published in a peer-reviewed journal, very distinguished, Science, I believe back in 2009. What did your subsequent research into the association between chronic fatigue syndrome and this retrovirus reveal to you?
2: Well, Richard, it was that paper was even more important than that. Because in 2006, when I co-founded the institute and started it, chronic fatigue syndrome had been around since the late 80s and early 90s, and was associated, was at times called non-HIV AIDS. And when I met the patients and met the doctor who had worked with literally patient zero there in Incline Village around San Francisco, I had read a book called Osler's Web by Hillary Johnson, and it went into the discovery and a lot more of the misogyny and really the plague of corruption surrounding ME/CFS. Myalgic encephalomyelitis means inflammation of the brain and the spinal cord. So we looked at the immunological signatures of disease, those epigenetic abnormalities, literally my PhD thesis, and the 4 to 6 landmark papers that were associated with that thesis. They literally changed the treatment, the paradigm of treatment for HIV/AIDS, because we understood if the disease signature, if the virus could be silenced quickly by epigenetics, DNA methylation, and other things, and stop the expression of the virus, then the virus didn't cause the disease. It didn't do the tissue damage. So we had, in fact, I met a bunch of patients the summer before and their families. Our work was always family studies, and people had associated cancers and other things. But it's always the person with ME/CFS was sicker. It was usually women, whereas HIV and AIDS was usually men. So in fact, our 2009 paper was the first ever isolation of a new family of gamma retroviruses, a new family of HIV-like viruses causing AIDS, being strongly associated with cancers. And my work at the LADM, the Lab of Antiviral Drug Mechanisms, our job there was to develop drugs and immune therapies for AIDS-associated malignancies, cancers. We knew there were neuroimmune diseases associated with HIV infection, which had nothing to do with copy number. So I knew from reading Hillary Johnson's book, when I first met the first few patients, I simply educated myself. I spent an entire summer flying from Epigenetics in Santa Barbara to Reno, Nevada, every weekend, and then came back during the week to do my job as director. I was then the chief scientific officer of Epigenetics.
1: Could I just jump in for a moment, Dr. Judy, and ask you, because from time to time I'll do this just to get some definitions here. Yeah. What is a retrovirus?
2: It's an RNA, it's a virus, it's an RNA DNA virus. So it's a hybrid virus that actually has a gene, an enzyme called reverse transcriptase. So it can write backwards its genome as double-stranded DNA and insert itself with another enzyme called integrase into your genome and live with you the life for the life of a set of the cell. It can be transmitted horizontally and vertically. So you can inherit retroviruses. So these are, it's just a different kind of RNA virus. You know, coronavirus is not a retrovirus. So some of the things I've been saying very publicly, and the data supports it, is that SARS-CoV-2 is not, you're not an asymptomatic carrier because you clear a coronavirus. You don't insert it into your own DNA, the provirus, and make right. the virus throughout the life.
1: A retrovirus is very sneaky. It can live with you for a very long time before it finally rears its ugly head. And then it also, what does it do to your immune system?
2: Well, I mean, in the case of HIV, the macrophages and the innate immune response, the cells that it infects, when it gets into the macrophage, and then they're like a Trojan horse. And then when they're activated by a vaccine, by any kind of inflammatory event, they're your frontline defense. Then they send out cytokines and chemokines, like the bullets, and the trafficking molecules. They're the fire trucks that turn on the inflammation and send the fire trucks to the fire. So chemokines are trafficking molecules in the immune system. And so depending on the site of the macrophage, whether it be in the brain, the microglia, we have there, the body has resident macrophages. The liver has the Kupffer cells. The lung has the alveolar macrophage. So they have resident stem cells. If those get infected, then and you get exposed to another virus or a vaccine, you activate the virus. They make many, many more copies. Your macrophages become little virus factories. And in the case of HIV AIDS, the macrophages were shooting bullets and killing T cells, the CD4 T cells. And those are your helper T cells. And then you disrupt the entire communication of the immune system. And then, of course, the patient would die. So what was critically important about our paper was that that paper wasn't just the association with chronic fatigue syndrome, which was very solid. In fact, I think it was 10 to the minus 19, the statistical. Usually statistically significant more than chance is 0.01 or 0.05, 95%. It didn't happen by chance. We had 19 zeros in front of it, and the journal wouldn't even let us say highly significant, which corruption.
1: So, right. So that was published, again, peer-reviewed journal, Science, 2009.
2: And more than peer-reviewed.
1: Okay.
2: More than peer-reviewed, one of the top journals in the country, and in our book, Plague, we submitted that paper on May 6th. And when the reviewers of 2009, when the reviewers came back, one of them said, oh, it's chronic fatigue syndrome. Nobody, that doesn't have anything to do with a virus. Another one, the top reviewer said, I'm 95% convinced. Show me an immune response so you don't know it's contamination. We did that in an assay that is shown in the paper very clearly. We showed immune responses, antibody responses at the time. And then in our book Plague, the NIH and all levels of the government, top levels of the government, called together a super secret invitation only meeting on July 22nd of 2009, where all eyes from CDC, every single one of the Health and Human Services had expert there with more than just us. The original people that described XMRV, named XMRV, and this is all discussed in our first book.
1: That's the retrovirus.
2: XMRV. Okay. It means xenotropic. Xeno means foreign. It's not in a mouse. It's in a human. The M means murine leukemia virus, mouse cancer-causing virus,
1: okay,
2: related retrovirus. So it was most closely resembled to a mouse cancer and neuroimmune disease-causing virus family, which my colleague, Dr. Rossetti's wife, Dr. Sandy Rossetti, had spent her life studying and developing models. She had a whole bunch of reagents. She gave them to us all. We only worked on animal viruses. So when Bob Silberman and Joe DeRisi described XMRV first in prostate cancer, and this is the God thing of all of it, because I was working in prostate cancer drug development at Epigenetics, because DNA methylation makes a big, so we were making drugs, and in fact I'd done it with Johns Hopkins, and back at the LADM, that was one of the AIDS associated malignancies. People with HIV had more aggressive prostate cancers, and now we know so in fact our paper was published in Science not because of the association of chronic fatigue syndrome, but because it was the first ever isolation. Bob okay. Silberman was not a virologist, and he only did a PCR.
1: All right, I gotta jump here in here, but just because I know there's so much here, but
2: yeah. Okay.
1: I want to jump ahead to 2011 right. in here in a second, but you okay. found something else though regarding this retrovirus and a vaccine that had been contaminated. Tell me very quickly about that.
2: Okay, we didn't find that. One of our colleagues said the most likely way. In fact, what we found was how heavily the blood supply was contaminated and had been since the late 80s when chronic fatigue syndrome was described. Because remember, gay-related immune deficiency wasn't women and children. So there had to be another virus there. They called it non-HIV AIDS. One of our colleagues in AIDS researchers wrote a paper in January of 11, an opinion paper, and he said the most likely way that mouse viruses got into humans was vaccine contaminants. So MMR vaccine, we found heavily 30% of all people with ITP, a bleeding disorder, that at the time I didn't know it had, our paper and our work had anything to do with vaccines. It was that colleague who said the most likely way that mouse viruses got in humans at the level they were in, 3.75% to 6% of all the studies showed XMRV. So our work was replicated. Every negative study showed that to be 6%. 6% is 20 million Americans. That's 25 times HIV at the height of AIDS in 1991. And the confirmatory study, the people who confirmed our work, two people actually did. But the second one was Harvey Alter and Shai-Shing Lo. And Shai-Shing Lo took a box out of his freezer from the FDA from the 1990s that he had labeled non-HIV AIDS. In 1991, it's clear they published it in PNAS. Harvey Alter is a Lasker Award winner for hepatitis C. That's the American equivalent of a Nobel Prize. This was solid, solid, solid. But what couldn't the government do? Oh my God, the blood supply had been contaminated since the 90s because of the stigmatized and the denigration of women and children when there was clearly another virus there. And many, many people like Peter Duisburg, his career was ruined. Charles Ortlieb, who just wrote the book about Fauci being the Bernie Madoff of science. And I'm sorry, I don't know the title of it right now. It's not in front of me.
1: Okay, but we're coming up. I'm sorry to interject here. We're coming up on a break. It was at this point, though, that once a connection, a possible connection was made to the vaccine industry and this retrovirus, that's when you were asked by Science, and this is like 2 years later, now you're being asked to retract the 2009 article that had been through all of that review.
2: Correct.
1: that's now they're saying, oh, now this study is no good because you connected it to the vaccines.
2: And a heavily contaminated blood supply and
1: right,
2: going all the way back to AIDS.
1: Right. So now they're asking you to retract.
2: Correct.
1: And then you also start to notice some suspicious characters following you and your family around, correct?
2: Oh, yeah. We had a lot of fun the summer of 2011. And that's a whole chapter of play. Not only following us around, literally surrounding our house on November 9th at like 4 in the morning, where we had to escape on the boat, on our own boat, to our friend's boat. And, you know, I'm sure that day I would have been dead like, William Thompson or Jeff Bradstreet had they succeeded at catching us.
1: And
2: 9 days later, I was arrested without a warrant or anything. That's what's shown very clearly in Plandemic and very clearly in our book, Plague of Corruption.
1: Right. And we'll take a time out here and we'll come back and talk a little bit about your arrest and how the case was sealed and you weren't even allowed to hire lawyers and how your rights essentially were taken away. Dr. Judy Mikovits is with us and we will come back on the other side. For those listening, if you have questions and comments, please keep your powder dry. We will open up the phone lines in the second hour and take questions and comments. Back with more of The Conspiracy Show. My name is Richard Serrett. Don't go away.
3: The truth is not out there. It's right here. The Conspiracy Show with Richard Serrett from Zoomer Radio.
1: Dr. Judy Mikovits stays with us, the author of, or co-author, I should say, Plague of Corruption. So before the break, we were talking about your arrest in November 2011, but I just want to back up a couple months because in September of that same year, you were fired from your faculty position at the University of Nevada, Reno, because you refused to retract the paper, or what was the official reasoning?
2: The official reasoning was called insolence and insubordination. And what I was told by, and it wasn't the University of Nevada, it was the institute that, it was a private institute at the University of Nevada.
1: Whittemore Peterson, right.
2: Correct. And so Annette Whittemore and a scientist there, a student of mine, Vince Lombardi, had been misappropriating the grant funds that I was getting and using them in their private company to sell an unvalidated PCR diagnostic test and serology test for XMRV, and it had not been validated. So I was threatened on August 31st by Michael Bush, the senior author on the paper that was actually pure fraud. He's that's the paper that came out in September of Science, where Science commissioned pure fraud and I of 2011. So literally throughout the summer, we had submitted a partial retraction. The every author on the paper agreed to in June of with Science. Dr. Rossetti was a co-first author on our paper in Science. So the first author and the senior author are the two that are responsible for
1: how
2: it.
1: How difficult was that to retract? I mean, that must have mitigated.
2: A partial retraction is easy because what we found out was the synthetic clone that Silverman's laboratory had made. It was an infectious molecular clone. It was synthetic. It never was the virus that we isolated from the people. And yet Bob Silverman told us, who held the patent, by the way, with Abbott, when they discovered, by PCR, only a piece of the virus. And this is really significant with COVID-19 and what we see here. We can see the cover-up playing out backwards. But at any rate, partial retraction was simple because the data in our paper in Science clearly showed there were multiple strains. It clearly showed samples that were PCR negative and protein and serology positive. So the partial retraction was easy. So they just said that figure number one and anything associated with the PCR test was wrong. And so now that was wrong, so that Whittemores are running a company and stealing materials and funds from the grants out of my institute grants. And that money, you know, that's misappropriation of federal funds. That's a crime. So is selling an unvalidated diagnostic test. So the Whittemores are going to federal prison for a long time for Medicare fraud. And I think the CDC and some of those people should do that now for the COVID-19 test, which is pure fraud. At any rate,
1: you see. So that's why, that's what they tried to hang on you, and that's why you were fired.
2: Correct. Fired because they were trying to cover up their crimes when I left for a business trip on Friday, September 29th. I was on my way to Ireland for 2 weeks. Okay. So they fired me, locked down my labs, and they were going to rewrite my notebooks. So you could start getting the picture a little bit here.
1: Right. So in November, you are arrested without charges.
2: Correct.
1: And you're held. Was it in Ventura?
2: Correct.
1: And so
2: I'm held for 5 days on November 18th. So on November 9th was when my house was surrounded, the Wednesday before that. And we detail the story of how I escaped. From the time I was fired, September 29th, the Whittemores locked down my lab to all of my students. But my student, Max, caught them in the middle of the night, literally setting up a Watergate-style kind of crime. And they were going to tell the story that I broke in and stole all the data in order to cover up that I made up XMRV all along. So in the 6 weeks between September 29th and November 2nd, they went through and cataloged everything in my lab and said everything was there. The grant officers, Kathy Loughlin of the NIAID, and the other grant officer, I can't remember his name, a junior grant officer who were in, you know, they award the grants. They came after I was fired and confirmed everything was in my lab and everything was in order. And so the Whittemores, if you commit misappropriation of federal funds, the Whittemores in the Institute had no other principal investigator. So the $10 million of grants would have come to me, to California, after I was fired. California was in a deep problem and all of research was, I think $10 million would have gotten me a really nice job at UC Santa Barbara or Cal State Channel Islands, where I was interviewing over that time. And so I could have easily had a job with my grants and finished my work.
1: Right. Officialdom, let's just use that term, come after you and say, she's been discredited.
2: Correct.
1: She had to retract her study, and she stole lab papers and lab documents and so forth. They shouldn't have been in her possession. And this is the crux of why they're saying you have been discredited.
2: And none of it was true. And we didn't have to retract our paper at that time. Science, the journal, agreed to a partial retraction. And so that wasn't good enough for John Coffin and colleagues, because they had a really big problem. They published fraud on September 22nd. The paper that was published online in Science, September 22nd, with Michael Bush is the senior author, the title of it was Failure to Confirm XMRV MLVs in the Blood of Patients with Chronic Fatigue Syndrome, a Multi-Laboratory Study. That's fraud. That was the blood working group, and that study was, is the blood supply contaminated? And do we have a simple diagnostic test to test the blood supply? And I presented that work at the New York Academy of Sciences on March 29, 2011. So this was planned from June for, you know, and John Coffin told Frank Rossetti in November of 2010, Science the Journal started this, and Science the Journal is going to end this. These people participated literally in RICO, in conspiracy to defraud the public. This was not a confirmation study. That is fraud. And Michael Bush knew it. Nobody said one word about my talk other than congratulations. And this is all documented in both of our books, and not one comment. You know, Tony Fauci knows this. That's NIAID. That's why I said, hey, yeah, he's the boss. He funds your work, $10 million, you know, and he gave it to the Whittemores. And they gave the people who perpetrated crimes, who committed misappropriation of federal funds. They get the grants to this day. They were paid off big time. And Harvey Whittemore is a convicted felon for illegally running campaign fraud with Harry Reid. Who runs the government? Who runs NIAID and HHS? Oh, the Senate Majority Leader. That was Harry Reid. This is big stuff coming after me.
1: I want to come back to the tainted mouse tissue,
2: right?
1: Because this is part of a bigger warning that you're issuing about tainted animal tissue that's being used in vaccines and what this might mean now and going forward, particularly as we're talking about, you know, possibly a mandatory COVID-19 vaccine. We just have a couple minutes here before the break, but just kind of set the table, and then we'll discuss further after the break what this warning is about tainted animal tissue and its use in vaccines.
2: Okay, it's one of the most widely distributed biological products that involve mouse and mouse tissue and other animal tissues. Think of monkey kidney cells and dog cells that have coronaviruses and flu vaccines. You know, our vaccines, especially vaccines against viruses. So we've got all kinds of viruses that are dormant. And so if the vaccines have dormant viruses that nobody knows are there, then you can transfer them to humans by vaccination. And it's really important because all you have to do is inject the provirus or a piece of the provirus. You don't need infectious and transmissible if you inject it directly into the blood.
1: All right. You said something very interesting there, and that is the coronavirus, which is present in a lot of animal tissue. And then that is then part of
2: flu vaccines.
1: Flu vaccines, which, well, we're going to pick up on this on the other side, because I want to now get into coronavirus and certain hotspots around the world in the early going, particularly northern Italy. I want to talk about why those numbers were so high and in certain places. We'll do that on the other side. Dr. Judy Mikovits is with me, and she's here for the full 2 hours. Hope you can stay with us. And again, we'll open up the phone lines in the second hour. Questions and comments, 416-360-0740 in the Greater Toronto area, 416-360-0740, and toll free from just about anywhere, 1-866-740-4740, 1-866-740-4740. Again, keep your powder dry until the top of the hour. Back with more in a moment. Stay with us.
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1: Dr. Judy is the co-author of Plague, One Scientist's Intrepid Search for the Truth About Human Retroviruses and Chronic Fatigue Syndrome, Autism and Other Diseases, also Plague of Corruption, Restoring Faith in the Promise of Science, and The Case Against Masks. Yes, we'll get to this. The Case Against Masks, 10 Reasons Why Mask Use Should Be Limited. So I want to talk about certain hotspots with the coronavirus. But before that, I failed to mention that with this arrest and your case was sealed, you weren't allowed to even hire lawyers, correct?
2: Well, I could hire lawyers. The case was moved illegally to a jurisdiction to Reno, Nevada, where Harvey Whittemore controlled the lawyers, bought the lawyers with Harry Reid, and was literally, you know, attempting to kill me, had threatened me on numerous occasions, you know, with guns. It's all in the books. He's a convicted felon. You know, I could hire a lawyer. I was forced into bankruptcy when the charges should have been dropped, literally in January or March 12th of 2012. I proved my complete innocence to the lawyer, Scott Freeman, who I hired, and he was made a judge in 2 weeks and taken off my case. So, and I proved that Annette Whittemore forged the so-called contract where she said I stole intellectual property. I didn't steal anything, and I could prove it, and I did on November 4th of 2000 when they threatened a civil lawsuit. Harvey Whittemore filed a civil lawsuit thinking he got away with the perfect crime on the night of September 29th, when he fabricated this whole thing and marched through and collected. He set up a crime, and I've got the affidavit he filed with it. He pulled that lawsuit out of the file after I got a lawyer. She volunteered for me, and so this was the depth and the breadth of corruption, and the government and the Journal Science fully participated in it. They let Harvey Whittemore off the hook. So yeah, I could hire lawyers, but I was forced into bankruptcy and told if I went to Reno and I took my 97 witnesses, which included Tony Fauci and Ian Lipkin, then I would be arrested with new charges on September 6th of 2012. September 6th. In March, I proved my innocence.
1: And okay, I've got to move ahead here. So let's go to the outbreak in northern Italy, which has an aged population. It's, many of the people there, elderly, they were in nursing homes and so forth. We've seen that before. But I want you to tie that back to the flu vaccine and what you believe was the tainted mouse tissue or animal tissue in that flu vaccine.
2: Yeah, it's not mouse, it's dog. So it's the flu vaccine given in early 2019 had four different strains of live attenuated influenza virus, including H1N1. So it was a very powerful, upper respiratory infection causing vaccine. And that particular vaccine is grown in Maiden Darby kidney cells. That's a dog cell line. Dogs have lots of coronaviruses. So there was a paper published in 2020, I believe early 2020. It could have been 2020, I believe early 2020. It could have been 2019, showing

0: virus, little virus factories of, you know, a virus loaded with different kinds of coronaviruses. Birds have coronaviruses. All animals have coronaviruses. So there's coronaviruses in every flu vaccine. But that particular one in that population, I'm sure caused the deaths, not SARS-CoV-2. I mean, they spread SARS-CoV-2 or another, you know, or other coronaviruses through the population. But nobody showed an autopsy of what those people actually died of. But and I've done these cases for flu vaccines in the elderly causing the death. You know, and death by that inflammatory signature. That's why we talked about it. That inflammatory signature is the same as the XMRVs.
1: So if someone had the flu vaccine, correct, even if they were asymptomatic and they didn't have COVID-19, would correct, they test positive for it if they had that vaccine?
0: Almost certainly, yes. Because they'd have the same disease signature, and we don't know because the tests were flawed. The tests are contaminated. You don't use a PCR test. That's why I mentioned PCR. Because what did Bob Silverman do when he discovered the virus? He had 10% of it. It never was that virus. We have no idea who really died of SARS-CoV-2. It's not been isolated, as Dr. Andy Kaufman said, from the patients. You know, one or two, maybe the people working in the laboratories like me, but this is what the government knew. The laboratories infected me with the XMRVs. Who's going to die with a flu vaccine and a mask? Oh, all the people you infected with XMRV, 20 million Americans. 6% is the real number. This was published just this week by the CDC. Oh, so what? 6% is real COVID, SARS-CoV-2 death. COVID-19 has essentially nothing to do with SARS-CoV-2. And I believe it's SARS-CoV-2, XMRVs, GMOs, glyphosate, Roundup, 5G in at the masks.
1: Okay, we're heading into a break here. But so just very quickly, the 6% CDC, and you're right, this was published in very little fanfare. My understanding is that what they're saying is that only 6% of the deaths, the fatalities in the United States, were related to, you know, no other comorbidities.
0: Correct.
1: Is that right? So correct, only 6% of the total fatalities correct died with no other comorbidities.
0: Correct.
1: All right. I want to talk
0: coronavirus, but we don't know it was that coronavirus. Again, right, nobody's isolated.
1: I want to pick up on this when we come back. I want to talk about some of the data that's surrounding coronavirus and the pandemic. Back with Dr. Judy in a moment. Stay with us.
2: If you're sure your phone isn't tapped, call now. 416-360-0740 or toll free at 1-866-740-4740.
1: So, Dr. Judy, of the current 100, and I'm going to use the U.S. as kind of the benchmark here, 183,000 deaths so far attributed to COVID-19. If we were to take the CDC at its word that only 6% of those died solely from COVID-19. In other words, they didn't die with the virus, they died from it. I mean, people can do the math, but Dr. Brix, I believe, on the task force told us very early on in April they were going to diagnose very liberally when it came to COVID. In other words, if you died with the virus, that would be counted as a COVID death. Not dying, you don't die with the virus, though, do you? You die from the virus. So what do you think the actual number is of deaths attributed to COVID?
0: To SARS-CoV-2, probably less than 100. To SARS-CoV-2 and XMRV, 6%. Because the people with the XMRV and the people wearing the mask and getting flu shots are going to activate the viruses, the XMRVs they have, and die from the two things.

0: because it's a lethal combination to have SARS-CoV-2 and XMRV. And the clinical data, you know, support that. There are HIV sequences in SARS-CoV-2, as we know. It's grown in ViroMonk. The viruses was manufactured and grown up in the laboratories in ViroMonkey kidney cells that came from Fort Detrick in the biosafety level 4. And I'm almost certainly contaminated with the XMRVs, just as the polio vaccines were thrown in ViroMonkey kidney cells.
1: So to be clear, you're not saying that it was created as a bioweapon. You're saying that, I mean, a lot of these viruses, they are, I believe the term is attenuated, so that they, when you have a test monkey, which is expensive, when you put that virus in, you want to make sure that it's symptomatic. And if it's not strong enough and it's not symptomatic, that's a wasted test monkey. So they attenuate the virus. They make it more potent. Is that the idea?
0: It's actually worse than that. It's not your test monkey. You're growing the virus in monkey cells that are like a factory. They grow continuously, it's called. And this is, we grow, that's what the dog cells are. It's a cell line. You're growing it in a huge vat, and you don't purify the other viruses out of the vaccine, away from the vaccine antigen, away from the attenuated virus. And this is the big discovery with vaccines. Oh my God, there's an infinite number of new viruses. So we hear people say, oh, there's another one coming. Well, of course they are. There's a dozen viruses in those, and including Ebola. We grew Ebola in the same ViroMonkey kidney cells. That comes from bats, too. How many viruses did we pull out of bats and mice and monkeys? And they've been mixing around in our little labs for, I mean, the cell lines are all contaminated. That's why I had to go away in the summer of 2011. The big, oh my God, was the cell lines we use in cancer biologics, in everything, not just vaccines. And the lab workers were getting sick, seroconverting, literally aerosolized, contagious cancer and AIDS. And this is why these are the first people to die.
1: So again, just in terms of the origin, you're not saying that it was, you know, created as a bioweapon in Wuhan. It was attenuated, and then it somehow.
0: It was manufactured in ViroMonkey kidney cells.
1: Right.
0: And they're used in vaccines, and they're in polio vaccines. What did Bill Gates say? Oh, get a polio vaccine. Get an MMR. Wait a minute. MMR is contaminated with XMRVs. What, and the old people are going out and getting MMRs. I mean, and this is a nightmare, and they can recombine. We have no idea what SARS-CoV-2 looks like. There are many, many strains, and I'm just saying that we're being played and we're being killed. And I'm
1: are you anti-vax?
0: Absolutely not. I spent my life making immune therapy. Oh, by the way, my very first job was purifying type 1 interferon that would stop a coronavirus, all of them from jumping species, is actually a natural, safe vaccine. Type 1 interferon, 50 to 200 units a day, an oral spray. You've got your vaccine. You don't need MMR, polio, or anything else. They're all RNA viruses. And oh, by the way, it works for HIV and Ebola as well. And XMRV.
1: Talk to me. We've heard reports that coronavirus is being incentivized to diagnose it in hospitals. Can you? And I believe it was a congressman in Minnesota, Dr. Jensen, who pointed this out as well. But can you? Are you able to confirm that they are incentivizing diagnosis so that when you go into a hospital, Medicare pays more for a coronavirus diagnosis than they do for just a regular admission?
0: I know only the doctors and nurses that I'm working with here in California. I know from Nurse Erin and in Florida and others who I know personally, and they confirm those. So it's many, many doctors telling you that. That there's more money for SARS-CoV-2. There's also an issue with families where They give them more money if they allow that to be put on the death certificate of somebody who dies. And families who don't allow that to be done. I have a dear friend whose husband, you know, died of a heart attack, and and nowhere near SARS or anything else, COVID-19. And she literally couldn't collect the insurance, anything, for several months. They kept him on ice. Oh, we're too busy to do the autopsy, COVID-19. And if she would have done that, she could have gone without. But again, a lot more than incentivizing and a lot more fraud in all of this. And it's really important to talk about the masks and the vaccines. No flu shots, no shot ever. If nobody gets another shot of any live viral vaccine or anything else, we won't see a second round, and we won't see the next viruses jump into humans, escaping labs. We've been lied to since since HIV, and these are the big discoveries: Zika, Ebola in Sierra Leone. Again, that was a contagious Ebola too, spread like SARS-CoV-2. We've simply got to stop this practice, put a complete moratorium on all vaccines, get these masks. These masks are going to activate the dormant viruses. They cause hypoxia. I have pleurisy. Pleurisy is, caused by viral infections. I've been infected with the XMRVs. The government knows the lab workers were sick. They don't want to pay for that. 20 million Americans were infected, including me, including my colleagues. That's the chapter. There are many chapters in our book with the XMRVs. I understand from a speech Bobby Kennedy gave that 1,000 people being tested with the new COVID-19 vaccines are getting African sleeping sickness. Oh, a little XMRV. It's not coronavirus. And the treatment for that is Suramin, another 100-year-old essential medicine of the WHO that was shown in a double-blind placebo-controlled study to significantly give these kids with autism associated with XMRVs their life back. That's an important thing. It wasn't right. Just ME/CFS. It was cancer, you know, 20 million Americans and 32 different autoimmune diseases and cancers associated with all the right. XMRVs.
1: We're going to take another time out, top of the hour. When we come back, we'll open up the phone lines, and I do want to get into masks and why you argue their use should be limited. We'll also talk about the efficacy or non-efficacy of hydroxychloroquine. Back with more of my conversation with Dr. Judy Mikovits right here on The Conspiracy Show. My name is Richard Serrett. Don't go away.
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1: Hey, thanks for inviting me into your home. Long-haul truck, RV, camper, taxi, your parents' well-appointed rec room with the simulated wood paneling, electric fireplace, and the painting of dogs playing poker, your loft, that greasy spoon just off the interstate, and your cabin in the woods. Research scientist Dr. Judy Mikovits stays with us this hour as we continue to examine various aspects of the coronavirus pandemic, COVID-19. We'll talk about the efficacy of safety masks. We'll talk about hydroxychloroquine and more. And if you're just joining us this hour, let me reiterate Dr. Judy's bona fides. Judy has spent her life training to be a research scientist to honor her grandfather, who died of cancer when she was a teenager. Judy earned her BA from the University of Virginia and her PhD in biochemistry and molecular biology from George Washington University. In her 35-year quest to understand and treat chronic diseases, she studied immunology, natural products chemistry, epigenetics, virology, and drug development. In just over 20 years, she rose from an entry-level lab technician to become director of the Lab of Antiviral Drug Mechanisms at the National Cancer Institute before leaving to direct the cancer biology program at Epigenex Pharmaceuticals in Santa Barbara. There in 2006, she became attracted to the plight of patients with chronic fatigue syndrome and autism. In only 5 years, she developed the first neuroimmune institute from a concept to a reality and is primarily responsible for demonstrating the relationship between immune-based inflammation and these diseases. She's published over 50 scientific papers. She's the co-author of Plague of Corruption, Restoring Faith in the Promise of Science, Plague, One Scientist's Intrepid Search for the Truth About Human Retroviruses and Chronic Fatigue Syndrome, Autism and Other Diseases, and The Case Against Masks, 10 Reasons Why Mask Use Should Be Limited. So just let's just jump in right there and discuss masks. And this book just came out, well, within the last couple of months, obviously. But let's talk about reason number one. You talk about, this seems self-evident, oxygen being good for human beings, carbon dioxide is bad. So what's the problem with masks with that in that regard?
0: You breathe, every one of the masks stops your oxygen or drops it below 19.5, which is an OSHA standard. At that point, you can become dizzy, have a headache. The CO2 that you breathe in is 0.4%. You breathe out 4%. If you're breathing through a mask, you can very quickly breathe out 10%, which is toxic. Again, during the commercial, you said, you know, don't drive impaired. Driving, flying a plane, being on a plane with a mask on is impairing you. It's like driving drunk.
1: Okay, so there are a couple of types of masks. There's the surgical mask, there's the N95, and then there is the cloth mask, and some people are fashioning their own masks. Just walk me through those three and the advantages and disadvantages.
0: Not one of them stops a virus. The cloth masks become simply a hotbed of disease. People don't know how to wear them. They're not trained in them. They don't block the flow. You have what we call in one of the chapters, the face leakage and backwards jet. For people wearing glasses, you're driving that up into your eyes. You're going to drive inflammation, uveitis, infection of your eyes, eye diseases. You're literally coughing the virus right through and concentrating those water droplets in every kind of bacteria and other kind of pathogen is you touch that thing, put it in your pockets. You know, somehow the virus knows when you, I mean, this is just nuts that you're outdoor and you're riding a bicycle all alone. Viruses don't travel through the air with the greatest of ease. They don't go in, you know, they're literally, it's just insanity. You're poisoning yourself. You're creating, carbon dioxide poisoning. If you have COPD or pleurisy, like my husband and I, you already have hypercapnia, too much CO2 in your blood. So if I wear a mask, even for a few seconds, I can pass out and do great danger. The cloth mask, none of them stop the virus. The N95 are the worst to try to breathe. When we have fires here in California, we have to stay inside. And that's the why we said mask use should be limited. With our lung disease, is me from and David, my husband. We stayed inside during the Thomas fires of 17 and the recent fires in the air conditioner because those are the hardest to breathe through, and none of them stop. So that these airlines that you know and this face covering that's just your bandana is ridiculous. The plastic ones, some of those paper blue ones are literally sprayed with Teflon. That's, you know, carcinogenic. You're breathing in carcinogens. I mean, this is crazy. They're dangerous. Little kids, you're activating latent virus. You're suppressing those CD4 T cells. We talked about at the top of the show what we knew, how you destroy your immune system. You're literally, if you're HIV infected or XMRV infected or, you know, like 20 million Americans, you activate those virus, you spread that disease through your body, you turn on the very cytokine storm. So I said the association in that bio you just read, I said the association of the infection with the disease. The infection is not the disease. SARS-CoV-2 infection, no HIV infection, XMRV infection, they're not the disease. You need to do the damage to the immune system, dysregulate the function of the immune system. And that's what the mask is doing. We're driving disease, and we're calling it, because Deborah Birx said, oh, we're going to do it liberally. You will get a fever. You will start coughing. I will start coughing. I'll cough hysterically in 5 seconds in a mask. It's insanity. None of the masks are going to stop a virus, and all of them are going to make you sick. And people say, well, surgeons wear them all day. They have an oxygenated surgical room. If they don't touch their face, they remove it, they dispose it. They don't walk outside in a restaurant and set it on a table. And children, absolutely, they're growing. They need that oxygen to build bones. They can't, they won't build their brain. Autistic kids can die in their sleep from seizures from wearing a mask for even a few minutes a day. We're going to kill these many, many Americans, and the ones who are the most susceptible, who have already been vaccine injured. And almost everybody in America is heavily vaccinated. If you got that flu vaccine last year or this year, or and you put on a mask, you're a virus factory, and you're going to die, and you're going to kill everyone around you. My mask makes me sick. Your mask makes you sick, and neither protects against COVID-19 or any other influenza RNA virus caused upper respiratory infection. And the CDC admitted that last week in a publication. No, the masks don't work.
1: Right. Even Dr. Fauci said they're mainly symbolic. He admitted
0: that. And yet I can't get on a plane and fly to a meeting because I'll die. Last three times I crossed the country, I passed out on a plane and needed oxygen. You know, you think about that oxygen mask and the stewardess. My husband is deaf.
3: 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Question everything.
0: He's got to read lips. And they said, oh, those clear ones won't work. Or you can't use a mesh one. Well, then, you know, or I can't fly. And they say, if you're that sick, don't fly. No, that's against the law. And what I usually say, would I have AIDS? Would you like me to spread AIDS or the common cold? You decide, because I'm flying on this plane. It's the law. You can't ask a HIV infected person if they're infected with HIV. You can't ask anybody what they're infected with. This is all against federal law.
1: Do we still have you, Dr. Judy? We had a bit of a streaming issue there. Are you still there? Okay.
0: Yes.
1: That's all right. Well, so let's talk a little bit about then what we know about how it spreads, because there's just been a massive confusion. We're told that it's particulates in the air, then we're told that it could spread from surfaces. Let's set the record straight. From your point of view, from the research, from the studies, how is the coronavirus spread?
0: Coronavirus is spread through large droplets of fluid as you cough, like literally, you know, nasal secretions. You know, if you're sick with a flu, think about it in your coughing and your your nose is running and you cough that. Those water droplets and those larger droplets, the virus has to live in fluid. Dried out, the coronaviruses have to live in fluid. They're not measles viruses. They don't travel 6 feet. They're different families of viruses. Coronaviruses spread through larger water droplets. If they are dry on a surface, they are dead. If they are cleaned with detergents and soap, micelles break them up, they are dead. Not alcohol-based cleaners. Those are toxic. The CDC recommended cleaners are toxic.
1: Right, right. Now, wouldn't the mask, though, prevent these large droplets from escaping?
0: The droplets do, and the virus goes right through it. The virus goes right through it. And so you're only making you sick. You're inhaling it back on yourself. And other viruses, like influenza viruses and everything you're activating that are dormant. and bacteria stick there too, and they can live. Viruses can live in bacteria. Those are viruses can live in the cells that you're coughing and sitting on that mask. So you've literally got a little factory for the virus to live on longer than it would live in the normal air.
1: Okay,
0: So that's another chapter of her book. 6 feet away and with a mask. That's what I just mentioned. Riding a bike alone. Are you insane? The virus isn't just floating through the air like the aluminum they spray on us. It's just, sorry, chemtrails. Right.
1: That's another show. So let's talk about then six. I mean, doesn't the World Health Organization say 3 feet, not 6 feet?
0: Yeah. It is 3 feet, and that's the government really with the Ebola of 2014, when it was found that those viruses that came out of the Vero monkey kidney cells in the laboratories too, that strain of Ebola that killed 21,000 Liberians spread 3 feet. Yeah, so the CDC says measles spread 6 feet, but coronaviruses and Ebola viruses and retroviruses like XMRV only go 3 feet. And therefore, why are you wearing face masks? You know, because you're literally concentrating virus and it goes right through the mask. It's like a chain link fence trying to stop a fly.
1: Okay, so let's talk about super spreading type situations. So talk to me about that. Under what circumstances is there a super spreading situation? Like you'd have to be, you'd be indoors, I'm assuming. You'd be indoors.
0: Yeah, I'd say a hospital worker working with susceptible patients, nosocomial spread is a super spreader situation. Because we experienced this in the lab because the person is sick in the hospital and you're wearing a mask and concentrating the virus and very close to the patient, treating the patient, and you've been vaccinated. Super spreading situations are people who have recently had a flu shot and they are coughing other viruses on you and you're more susceptible to coronaviruses. Wearing masks is a super spreader situation. A whole airplane full of people wearing masks is a super spreader situation. Out in the air, it's ridiculous to see a baseball team standing there in masks. This makes me crazy. Those people are not sick. Asymptomatic people don't spread disease.
1: Let's clarify that. That's another interesting point. There's so much confusion about whether or not someone who is asymptomatic can spread the disease. Asymptomatic versus pre-symptomatic. Straighten that out for us.
0: Well, if you've been exposed and you don't have any symptoms and you were exposed, say, like me, in a nosocomial situation, in a hospital situation, and you were exposed to somebody who knowingly had it, was coughing, this is what we worked with in HIV, AIDS, and everything else. We were isolating viruses from the sick people. We were at risk. We never wore a mask. And I never seroconverted to HIV that I did to XMRVs because that one was spread through aerosolization and HIV as yet is not. So at any rate, the people held, there's no such thing as an asymptomatic carrier of a coronavirus because you clear it. It goes out of your system. It's not like a retrovirus. It doesn't stay in your immune cells. And every time your immune system is activated, you make more and more and more virus particles. So you create a super spreader situation when you're all wearing masks. I think of a more a super spreading situation is a whole family that gets sick. And what we see in those situations, I know of a particular in, I believe it was in Switzerland, a whole group went out skiing and one person got COVID and they were in, you know, it's cold. It's in oxygen depleted regions, so you breathe harder, your air depleted when you're at high altitude, and you don't get as much oxygen. So the virus lives much better without, you know, with, because oxidative stress drives the production of the virus, drives that inflammatory signature, drives that hypoxia. That's, you know, the hypercapnia drives viral infections doing the damage. So the super spreader situations are, you know, are literally hospital, military, ships where everybody's vaccinated. I think of the ship that was offshore and was quarantined there.
1: Princess Diamond.
0: Correct. So those would be situations. But again, you're going to spread it with the mask and with the flu shots.
1: Now,
0: so,
1: my wife sings in a choir for 30 years. That's all. Yeah. Gone by the boards, no choir.
0: That's
1: practice,
0: ridiculous.
1: no more singing in church.
0: That's ridiculous. You don't sing retrovirus, you don't sing coronaviruses on people. I'm really sorry, not that are infectious. PCR, a piece of nucleic acid in your nose that you amplify a million times, is not a virus particle. Pull a virus particle out of the snot or out of their spit. That's where you're going to find it. You don't spit. I mean, this is insanity. And in fact, the church here in Ventura, Godspeak Church, Pastor Rob McCoy, thousands of people in that church, right next to each other all the time, singings, been open all along. You know, he was fine. Nobody has COVID.
1: Taking communion.
0: You can spread it that way. And communion through that cup in particular, but that's always true. So if super spreader situations or families drinking, you know, out of the same glass, where that's where you want to use soap and water in a dishwasher.
1: Right.
0: So yes, those liquids, you want to dry everything. Water is the enemy.
1: Well, but that's, you know, that situation is easily fixable. Now, you know, it's taken until July and August for churches to figure out that you just have one individual spoon for each person with communion.
0: Sure.
1: And problem solved.
0: Sure.
1: All right.
0: But nobody sitting 6 feet. I just stop and pray for all those poor elderly sick people in masks, because they're going to die fast.
1: Sending children to school with masks, is that necessary? I think you've answered that.
0: It's worse than not necessary. It's dangerous. We're going to realize the damage we've done to these kids on every level. You know, the OCD, the depression, psychoses, they're driven by interleukin-6, that same inflammatory cytokine, TNF-alpha, the biomarkers of the disease. Now, the mask is going to say you're driving that flame. It's not the infection. It's the dysregulated response to the infection. And that's why a doctor asked her about, like, mycoplasma mold, those things, spread the same way as viruses. So, you know, we'll concentrate those and masks, you know, in situations. It's very, very dangerous to send kids.
1: How likely is it for a child or even a high school student to spread the virus?
0: If they're not sick, they're not spreading virus.
1: And if they are sick and they show mild symptoms?
0: Most people don't catch it even in the same family. In that case of that ski trip with a bunch of teenagers, when the one boy definitely got sick, nobody else in the 62-member party got sick.
1: So even high school students, you're saying, should not have to wear a mask.
0: No, but not college, nobody. Go to the dorm, get your herd immunity, which is what we're seeing, that the healthy people are protecting the sick people. It's true every single year. I have to protect my husband from and myself from lots of upper respiratory infections. And the healthy people keep us well. Go out in the sunshine. We were out at the pool all day.
1: Why close the beaches then? That seems counterintuitive.
0: Everything that's been done, we close the bathroom. Oh, that helps. No sanitation. So, you know, we close the bathrooms all the way, you know, from when you're driving. So now we can't stop. You know, we can't stop and go to the bathroom. We can't go anywhere. Keep an 82-year-old man. This is ridiculous. How did we spread polio and the other disease? Oh, sanitation. So what do? You close the bathrooms. That doesn't make any sense. You know,
1: okay.
0: Close.
1: We'll take a time out. We'll come back. We'll start taking some calls and questions as well. 416-360-0740 in the Greater Toronto Area. 416-360-0740. 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
1: So I think you're starting to get a sense of why Dr. Judy is not on the pre-approved list of experts, why she's somewhat radioactive. And I'm assuming it looks like our YouTube live stream is still up, so that's good news. Will it be there tomorrow? That's a good question. However, we are on the radio as well, blasting out 50,000 watts. And Dr. Judy, the co-author of Plague of Corruption, Restoring Faith in the Promise of Science, and the case against masks, 10 reasons why mask use should be limited. I want to go to the phones and welcome Rico from Mississauga. Rico, good morning. Welcome.
4: Oh, hi, Richard. A great show. Dr. Judy, God bless you for your bravery and your persistence. I'm trying to look at connecting the dots on some of these people that are known eugenics people and are part of that agenda. And I know there was another movie that was, like your documentary, was banned in many places, called Unplanned, that dealt with fetal tissue coming from Planned Parenthood. And
0: right.
4: there is a link between Bill Gates and Planned Parenthood, and that his father was a director there. Can you speak to that in any way, or do you see a conflict of interest? Because to me, Bill Gates knows as much about virology as Ronald McDonald knows about brain surgery. I never got right. Why he's the spokesman.
0: And nor do I, but yeah, there's a huge conflict. And we know they've been using these fetal tissues for quite a long time. I believe Bobby Kennedy's team did a brilliant cross-examination in a vaccine court case of Paul Offit, and he admitted, you know, hundreds of cell lines while they've been lied to, and we can see clearly on the excipient list the fetal tissue cell lines and fetal tissues used, and the two cell lines WI-38 and MRC5 that are used regularly and routinely and have been for 40 or 50 years. So yeah, this has been something going on for a long time. I don't know much about Bill Gates. I really didn't. I mean, I'm a lab rat, so I don't know a lot about some of this stuff as far as the politics. I just know what I found in my studies, and you know, discredited is not disproven, and that's why all they ever do is smear me, because hey, I showed you 1,000 pages and 3 books of data. Just talk data, and nobody will talk. I've asked everybody, let's just debate, and they haven't said one word. The intro to our paperback, you know, tells all about Fauci and some of the stories I told you in the beginning when they locked down my lab, and how this was a concerted effort. And Fauci and NIAID have paid off to the tunes of tens of millions of dollars these The Whittemores, the investigators at UNR, the people who perpetrated the fraud are getting paid to this day, just like in 1934, when the polio vaccines that were passed through mouse brains, the enterovirus was shown to be associated with the first cases of autism and ME/CFS in Los Angeles and vertically transmitted. So yes, my work has been replicated. And in fact, this was with the XMRVs, because what we showed in that paper was the first ever isolation of a new family of infectious, transmissible, and disease-associated retroviruses. And it was replicated by Shai Shing Lo and Harvey Alter, and they were forced to withdraw their paper because they ran out of that box of samples. It was replicated by the lab of Gary Owens in the University of Virginia. It still stands. You know, you're still allowed to associate it with prostate cancer,
1: They were fine with all of this. They were fine with this research until you brought in the vaccines.
0: But I didn't bring in the vaccines.
1: HIV/AIDS
0: brought in the vaccine.
1: Right. But
0: they weren't fine with the contaminated blood supply.
1: Right.
0: But what was the good thing about the contaminated blood supply? Well, I was taught don't show a cause without a solution. We showed how to clean it up. Right side by side, we cleaned it up, a company named Cirrus. It's a whole chapter in our book. As soon as they saw our science paper, they said, hey, we have a technology that can clean up the blood supply. So now thinking backwards to that paper of September 22nd of 2011, that was fraud, failure to confirm, it wasn't an association study. It was, do we have a test to check the blood supply? Well, yeah, we did, and they lied about it because we found the blood supply 10% contaminated. That's a big problem. When HIV/AIDS, think of what Arthur Ashe and Ryan White and all those innocent people caught us. Watch the movie the band played on in the Dallas Buyers Club, and you'll see this played out for 40 years. And so, yes, it's been replicated. And when you don't use the right patient population, not all CFS, not all chronic fatigue is XMRV. We didn't say that at all. But we had the exact disease signature that they call COVID-19, and that paper was published peer-reviewed as well. And when we testified in vaccine court cases, that was the most horrific thing I've ever seen. I've seen a lot of corruption, and since 2011, I've experienced quite a bit. And the worst thing I ever saw is what happens to the victims of vaccine injury in vaccine court when we were serving as expert witness, and we watch these flu shots kill the old people and say it's impossible. It's sick. It really is.
1: Rico, thank you for the call. I want to go to the live chat, and we have a question from Art Bysid, who asks, Dr. Judy, could you comment on mycoplasma infection with artificially propagated Eaton agent, EATON agent? I'm not sure what that refers to, but does that make sense?
0: Yeah, I'm not sure about Eaton agent, but I know a lot about mycoplasma from the work of Garth Nicholson, who also associated that with, chronic fatigue syndrome and AIDS. And again, Shai Shing Lo, his work in the 80s and 90s was mycoplasma. Yeah, mycoplasma is part, again, contaminants of vaccines. It's not just viruses. Borrelia, Babesia, Lyme disease. I don't know the Eaton agent. We brought hepatitis B into humans on contaminated proteins, and we all know about mad cow disease, again, contaminated animal tissue, bone meal, I believe, in feedstocks, and mad cow disease, of course, associated with prions or non-infectious material, at least infectious material, but Stanley Prusner won the Nobel Prize for that, and I forgot what year, but again, I don't know about Eaton agent,
1: okay,
0: but I know mycoplasma is key in this, and I do know these things have been kind of weaponized over the past,
1: Okay, here's another question quickly from Christian Erickson. He wants to know if your work, Dr. Judy, has been replicated in other studies on XMWR virus, and if not, why not?
0: I think he means XMRV. And
1: XMRV,
0: yes. So what did our paper say? We isolated it. We characterized it as an infectious transmissible gamma retrovirus family. We isolated many strains, not just one, but our science paper, we were forced to say an XMRV, which I bristled at, because that we were told the sequence was similar to, but distinct from VP62, the synthetic molecular clone. And we know that was fraud by Silverman and his postdoc Joy Dasgupta. So our virus did not sequence as VP62, but Abbott and Silverman and Cleveland Clinic held the patent. So we actually held the patent because they were wrong, and that wasn't the sequence of the virus, and we, in fact, were the first to isolate it. So this was the first time in human retrovirus research since Frank Rossetti and Bernie Poise isolated and characterized the first disease-causing human retrovirus, HTLV-1, and there are many strains of HTLVs, and HTLV-1 is the most pathogenic, and it's said to be causative for adult T-cell leukemia, but associated with many other diseases. So
1: okay,
0: we didn't say cause, we said association, and this is how the journal spins the question. Absolutely, it's been replicated.
1: Okay, Christian, thank you for that. We'll take another quick time out. Come back. I want to talk about hydroxychloroquine as well. Back with more of my conversation with Dr. Judy. You're listening to The Conspiracy Show. My name is Richard Sarin. Don't go away.
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1: All right, I'm going to go right back to the phones, and Pamela is in Tennessee. Pamela, welcome, and you're on the line with Dr. Judy. Go ahead.
5: Yes, hi. Good morning. Dr. Mekovitz, I happened to listen to your show on Crowdsource the Truth with Jason Goodman, and was very interesting. Wanted to ask you a question. You were, I think, when Dr. Fauci, you were in jail, and your husband had taken a book of information to the police department. Do you know whatever happened to that information? You said he wasn't able to make a copy of it or didn't think to before he turned it in to get you released because they were threatening you.
0: Yeah, so what that was, it was literally a grocery bag of so-called notebooks. So while I was held in jail, remember I was arrested on felony fugitive from justice charges. I was arrested from my home. I can't be a fugitive. I'm not running anywhere. I'm in my home I've owned since 2004. And then after, so they literally fabricated a crime without a warrant or anything. So I was held in jail on a bail hold and without the opportunity to post bail or do anything. And so about the fourth day I was in jail, my husband was called by Harvey Whittemore and told he'd better go home and find the notebooks because the notebooks are there, and he knows they're there, and basically extorted him, said, you get them to the police officer or you're basically never going to see her again. She's never getting out of jail. And, and so he's terrified. Anyway, he's horrified. I've never seen him work. So he goes home and he finds a linen beach bag with my initials on it that were last seen in my apartment in Reno, Nevada. September 29th when I was fired and literally never went back to the laboratory. Planted in there, as I mentioned in the beginning of the show, that Max caught them and took a picture of it on his cell phone. Max is really a hero. He lost, his ability to work forever. His life was ruined by them as well. But at any rate, my husband did not make a copy of them because he was threatened if he did anything. They were taken to my lawyer, Scott Freeman. They fabricated a crime. They forced me to go to Reno after Thanksgiving, after I was let out of jail the next day, which I would have been anyway because the judge said, no, you can't hold her for nothing, and let me go. So it's unfortunate what happened with
1: Pamela,
0: that was the proof.
1: Pamela, so thank you for that. But
0: my
1: lawyer,
0: Scott Freeman, has that bag of information, and that's what I proved my innocence on March 12th of 2000. I showed him every word I said was true, and I'm sure nobody has that, you know, again, other than that information, because it was the sequences of the viruses, you know, I'm sure it's what...
1: This is your work, though, right? Shouldn't you have, you would normally be taking these books home and working on them lab, no?
0: No, never. Not in my entire career do you take notebooks out of a lab. They were locked in my desk drawers in my offices always, but my students have to work with them. But yes, when you're fired from a job, you, as a principal investigator, you're required by federal law, worse than your taxes, to maintain a copy, especially IRB, Human Research Studies. I'm the only one who knew who patient number 2623 was. They were all numbered, so only the principal investigator. And so this is a crime. I'm damned if I do and damned if I don't when they set this crime up on September 29th of 2011.
1: Okay. Pamela, thank you for that call. Let me ask you about hydroxychloroquine, not just hydroxy, but in combination with azithromycin and zinc, which is the protocol that we've been told has been so effective by thousands of doctors in dozens and dozens of countries. Mm-hmm. What are your thoughts on hydroxy?
0: What I know about it is that it's a 70-year-old essential, WHO essential medicine. I know that the zinc literally was what the doctor who was heading the team of doctors to help with the deadly Ebola virus. He used that on the doctor who got infection in 2014 in Sierra Leone. And the reason I know about it is I know the doctors. I know the doctor and who was the part of that book. And the book is called Called for Life in the Biblical Sense. Kent and Amber Brantley. So he gave, it's a anti-malarial drug. It's extremely effective. It's extremely safe if used preventative, if used the right way at the right time in prevention of infection. And of course, that prevented Dr. Kent Brantley from, you know, getting, you know, he was clearly exposed to the Ebola virus, as you mentioned. And we ask early what happens when you know there's exposure. Give hydroxychloroquine and hydrate with fluids. Keep calm. Use vitamin C. Use zinc. Use other things like even things like oregano oil, which is broad spectrum antimicrobial. Burberry natural products. I saw the oregano oil question come across there. And yes, we use all of those things in my home every year. So yes, for hydroxychloroquine, again, you have to use it right. It's cheap. It's 70-year-old essential medicine.
1: Why are they keeping it from us then? And why are they interfering with the patient-doctor relationship?
0: Yeah, well, because they've done this. This is what Mickey Willis did in the film Plandemic, what they did so well. They've done this, you know, this is, they did it with peptide T in HIV AIDS. That's the subject of the Dallas Buyers Club. Use AZT at high doses, prevent the patients from receiving cannabis or type 1 interferons or peptide T, which was developed by Dr. Candace Pert, and I was part of that team. So when you start looking at these movies, this is why I'm discredited, you know, because nobody walked through this entire 50-year career, you know, but two people and saw all of this, you know, and I'm one of them. And unfortunately, I'm the woman on the team. So, you know, so the misogyny in science is on and on. It's
1: okay. We've got to take a quick time out. We'll come back. One more segment awaits. More with Dr. Judy. Stay tuned.
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1: All right, a few moments remain with Dr. Judy Mikovits, and we really appreciate you hanging in for the full 2 hours. I guess... kind of summing up, where is this headed in terms of this pandemic? We're told, oh, there's going to be a third wave. And first of all, of course, we were told 15 days to flatten the curve. And then suddenly, without any warning, it was cower in your basements until we have a vaccine. Where are they leading us in all this, do you think? Where is this headed?
0: Well, you know, in everything we just talked about, they're preventing us from using natural therapies to prevent disease in general. They're forcing us into masks. They're forcing us into putting toxic solutions, so-called cleaners, on our hands 24 hours a day. I don't know much about the oregano oil, particularly from the high mountains, but they do break up the biofilm where the pathogens are stored, and that's how they hide from the immune system. So oregano oil is very helpful, and a lot of things are very helpful. So where all this is headed, you know, if we continue to wear the masks, I heard in the commercials. We're going to reopen the schools and we're going to reopen our eye center is open now. The worst thing you can do is wear a mask and hurt your eyes. And I had to quit my eye doctor because he wouldn't do an appointment and dilate my eyes without making me wear a mask. That's going to make me sick. So where all this is headed is forced vaccines, you know, forced tracking, you know, where you have a vaccine certificate. You can't travel like I can't travel now. We're prisoners in our own home. So the whole idea is it's going to destroy humanity. It's going to kill the 20 million people they've already injured with vaccines, those that they've infected with the XMRVs. They're going to cover it up because we cremate them and we'll never find the virus again. And they can just say I was an idiot and didn't know anything at all. This is all, kill millions of people worldwide because these vaccines have been contaminated for 50 years. And Bobby Kennedy shows that very well in the foreword of our book. This is why it's critical right now. Every one of us. I love the way that Mickey Willis ended Plandemic, and I didn't see it till the rest of the world saw it last Tuesday. But he ended it with kind of we the people. It's up to each and every one of us to go outside tomorrow, take off the mask, speak the truth in love, say no thank you. I'm not going to participate in assisted suicide. You're not going to shoot me with another vaccine shot of any kind until you prove to me they're clean of these contaminants. They're free of mercury. They're free of toxic aluminum. The Gotti paper in Italy, there are two scientists in Italy who published a paper in 2017, and I probably shouldn't say their name. They get attacked a lot. On investigation in an electron microscope and all the contaminants, how horrifically dirty these vaccines are. It's mandate vaccines. If you'll give up your right to breathe air, your most basic God-given right to breathe air, what else will you do? And so we want to support those businesses, start our own schools, start our own communities. A lot of people are going to die. There won't be a second wave. There won't be new infections. There won't be a new strain. It's infection by injection. The way they told you that virus spread through the world is not how that virus. Oh, come on. Somebody didn't cook their bat properly in a seafood market. You know, the bats were 100 miles away, but you know, the virus, the Wuhan facility, the Fort Detrick facilities, you know, the water was contaminated, the soil's contaminated, everything's contaminated. They were shut down for safety concerns in both facilities, both biosafety level fours. They shipped that cell line containing those viruses, many viruses, it's not just SARS-CoV-2, in that Vero monkey kidney cell manufacturer. They shipped that around the world to Switzerland. The 2015 paper shows you Switzerland, North Carolina, you know, Canada, biosafety level four. They flew that vaccine around the world and drove it through the sickest populations with a flu vaccine. And those papers, this is not my opinion. It's published. You don't give a flu vaccine, you're more likely to get a coronavirus. Why are we doing it again? Why is America, look, they now expose that they lied about the numbers. Really? You know, 6% of the people, far less than an influenza season. Not saying it's not important, but again, they didn't know. There's no proof. Even 6%, even 9,000 people in this country died of SARS-CoV-2. Show me the virus. Show me the data, like I showed you the data, and they can't refute the data. And that's why they just character assassinate. So where this is all headed is if we don't, you know, close these. Our food is contaminated. GMOs are dangerous. Glyphosate, Roundup causes cancer. You know, Bobby Kennedy Jr.'s won that lawsuit for causing cancer in those workers. When are we going to? They haven't done their job. Their very job is food and drug safety. The drugs aren't safe. The natural products are. The FDA keeps us from using the natural products. Interfering with the doctor-patient relationship.

0: the lawsuit and Bobby Kennedy at Children's Health Defense. They won the lawsuit and the I Can Decide Network for saying that the CDC had to take off its websites vaccines don't cause autism, because they couldn't produce one study that said they definitively showed they couldn't cause autism. And we know we've won those cases in vaccine court. So where it's all going to end is we just have to stop.
1: Okay, let me swing it back to coronavirus for a moment. And if it is, you know, a naturally occurring virus, as the official version goes, and that it jumped species, how long would that take normally?
0: Well, that evolution could be up to 800 years, you know, or at least, in fact, in one of the situations where it was clear, I said the same thing as the mainstream media doctor, you know, and the I forgot the name of the interviewer who twisted my words on the particular show. She even said, they said, well, there's another thing coming out. And she said, oh, no, that'll take, you know, 30 or 40 or 50 years of natural evolution not to worry about that. This is accelerated evolution. And we're accelerating it by manufacturing, by using these cell lines. We've got to stop this kind of research and rethink mixing animal and human tissues and injecting them. Again, this is infection by injection. You don't need an infectious particle if you've injected the blueprint, the RNA. And this is why those COVID-19, the mRNA vaccines, that's regulatory. And they're putting them in every cell of your body. They're going to kill a lot of people with that shot. And it doesn't have to have any animal tissue or anything else in it. Doesn't have to be contaminated. Doesn't need anything, because they've already loaded up our children. They, here in California, those little kids wearing those masks, they're going to get very sick and reactivate an awful lot of those vaccines. And they're mandated to get those vaccines right now, go to school and wear a mask. This is insanity. I hope, you know, Dr. Fauci, Dr. Birx, Dr. Redfield, these people have committed federal crimes on those papers I mentioned, that federal fraud. Those are serious fraudulent crimes. We need to take the whole system down and go back to natural medicine and a doctor-patient relationship, any doctor. And I've offered President Trump in many of my PowerPoint presentations, you know, let's defund it all. Let's start over.
1: Any response?
0: No, but he can do it. I actually see the response in his actions. He's taking hydroxychloroquine. Right. You know, he's using convalescent plasma. Is that perfect? But that's a 100-year-old solution. We know it worked in the case of Kent Brantley and the Ebola. That stopped in its track that epidemic. So, you know, he's making these changes, but I think it's up to us. All headed, we won't see it again if we all stand up, take off the mask, open our businesses, go back and say, no more fraud, we're done.
1: Well, they are marching en masse in Berlin as we speak, although they're not reporting it in the mainstream media. Dr. Judy, thank you so much for hanging in these last 2 hours. Very, very interesting, informative, and we'll see what happens to the YouTube live stream, whether that's taken down. And anyway, I hope you can join us again. And again, the books Plague, One Scientist's Intrepid Search for the Truth About Human Retroviruses and Chronic Fatigue Syndrome, Autism and Other Diseases, Plague of Corruption, Restoring Faith in the Promise of Science, and The Case Against Masks, 10 Reasons Why Mask Use Should Be Limited. Dr. Judy, thanks again.
0: Thanks, Richard. It was a delight.
1: All right. Back next week, we'll talk about the robotics revolution and why we are so woefully ill-prepared for the economic tsunami that is coming. Massive displacement. That's next week for the full 2 hours with robotics educator Dennis Combites. All right. That's it for me. Back next week with a brand new show. In the meantime, don't be afraid. There's nothing concealed that won't be revealed, and nothing hidden that won't be made known. What you hear in the dark, speak in the light. What I say in a whisper.

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0: from the high desert and the great American Southwest. I bid you all good evening, good morning, and good afternoon across the globe, wherever you may be. It's open lines. Tonight, anything goes, and I mean anything. Well, no bad language, and only one call per show. Those are the rules. Otherwise, anything goes. Let me repeat that. No bad language and only one call per show. Other than that, there are no rules. Now, I am, well, I'll get to my level of disappointment here in a minute, I guess. I wanted somebody, and I do want somebody right now. As a matter of fact, let me go ahead and get started on that. I want somebody who believes we are about to be crushed like bugs by Planet X. I am so disappointed. I put up a little Facebook post asking for somebody to call, and a few people called, but none of them were what I would call... I get emails here, folks. You wouldn't believe the emails I get. Art, oh my God, get somebody on about Planet X fast. It's coming. We're going to die. You know, that's what I want. But apparently they only email. They don't call. So I was thinking of setting up a little debate between a couple of you on Planet X and maybe a couple of other subjects, but we will get to that. I'm crushingly disappointed. Well, maybe it's coming, Art. I got calls before the show. It might be coming, Art. They did tell me one interesting thing that I don't know how I missed. Do you know the Vatican's telescope is called Lucifer? I had not heard that. I always heard the mountain it was on. I never heard that the Vatican actually called their telescope Lucifer. Is that true, really? Would they really call it Lucifer? That doesn't seem likely. That seems more likely an internet thing or something. I don't know. So out of money and relegated once again to the back of the pack, former governor... Rick Perry of Texas said, okay, that's enough, I quit. Technically, what they say is I suspend my operations. But that's what it is. He's out. And so Perry is number one to go down, and they're going to be going down like bowling pins here shortly. Let's see. From NASA, we have received new pictures and series... has very, very mysterious bright spots in it. And there's a lot more detail now, and they do look intriguingly a lot more like they're completely inexplicable, a lot more like, frankly, city lights viewed from space. Now, as you may or may not know, Richard C. Hoagland follows my program. He will be examining all these in detail. And I'm sure he's pretty convinced we're looking at L.A. there on Sirius. We've joked about that, but I don't think he's joking about that. So that'll be coming up after my show. My show is going to be, I don't know what it's going to be. It's going to be open lines. Anything paranormal you want to talk about is fair game. But I really am looking for, let me give out a special line. If I can find one of those people who emails me, and says stuff like, Planet X is coming, Art, hurry, get somebody on, there's not much time left, it's going to crush us like bugs. Then call this number, area code 575-208-7787. And if I sufficiently believe you when you call, I will then put you on hold. And I will get a person who does not believe we're going to be crushed like bugs, and we'll have a little bit of a debate and see how that goes. So again, the Planet X, we're all going to die, people. Area code 575-208-7787. Have you seen the new Apple stuff? It was all unveiled, and I don't know. They have, you know, the Apple TV, all that stuff. Interesting. I'm always looking for big changes in the basic phone itself, and it seems like to me in the middle models, you don't get that kind of change. Anyway, as I mentioned, open lines, completely open lines, and toward that end, I'll do my usual hated description of how to call the show with Skype, okay? Here it comes. We'll see how quickly I can do it. If you have any kind of smartphone, you can download Skype. It is free. And all you do is put it on your phone, go to your toy store or whatever, get Skype, put it on. Once you've got it, it's so easy. You go to add a contact, not where you dial. That's how I get a lot of people emailing, saying, I keep putting it in there and it wants numbers. No, not there. Add a contact, a little plus sign in the upper right-hand corner usually, and you put our initials in. Midnight in the Desert, MITD. That's all you do. MITD 51 covers all of North America, so you put in MITD 51. And if you're outside of North America, you would, we're already getting a candidate here. Outside North America, the rest of the world, it's MITD 55. And after that, you don't have to connect to me. After that, you'll find us in the contact list. You can press call and you will indeed call us. Let me check out a candidate here for Planet X. Hello.
1: Hello.
0: Yes, hello there.
1: Art?
0: Yes.
1: Yes. Well, I'm so honored to be on your program.
0: Honored.
1: Thank you so much for sticking to it.
0: You're very welcome.
1: Well, I just want to say I was turned on to your show in 1995.
0: That's nice. Are you calling about Planet X?
1: Of course, yes.
0: You are.
1: And I recommend reading Stephen King. He would be a great guest also. And
0: okay,
1: he talks
0: but I don't have him. I have you. Are you prepared make an impassioned argument that we're all about to be crushed like bugs?
1: Yes, and it's an informed argument based on Stephen King. We have insectoid.
0: Why would you quote Stephen King as the one? I mean, why not Zachariah Sitchin or, I don't know, any, Stephen King is a fiction writer.
1: Well, yes, we can't talk about truth. You know, I mean,
0: what do you mean we can't talk about truth? All right, no, I disqualify you as a candidate. Can't talk about truth. If you don't think that Planet X is about to crush us, then you're not a good candidate for this debate. Hello there.
2: Hello.
0: Hello. Sounds like you're in a vehicle or something.
2: Well, I am, but I'm not driving. It's okay.
0: Okay.
2: So, it's not going to crush us, but it's the mothership coming back to get somebody who's been taking over our whole planet.
0: It's not going to crush us, but it's the mothership?
2: Yeah. What it is the two that people have been calling Satan and God for years have actually been doing real sin on us for the past 2,000 years, and all the gods before them were doing it, but these guys were just more successful. They're actually like prospectors or speculators from this Planet X.
0: Yeah.
2: They've been around here, they came here, they've been using us, they've been, getting, people who will believe in them. They wrote this thing called the Bible to try to get people to buy into their story, and now they're at the point where they've got people, like, look at our politics today, they're using that Bible as a reason to be able to totally destroy our own world. They've been taking everything from it, and now that our world is about dead, or close to it, by the time Planet X gets here, it'll be really close to death.
0: And how soon do you think Planet X is coming?
2: I don't have that information, but I know that about the time...
0: All right, well, I'm sorry. Listen, hon, I appreciate your call, but I'm going to keep looking. You can't imagine what I get in emails, and I want somebody who's going to lay it out here the way they do in emails. Come on, have the guts. If you're going to email me and tell me about how we're all going to die, and it's too soon, too, and it's Planet X, then, for goodness sakes, call me. Area code 575-208-7787. And once I get somebody like that, And then we'll get somebody on the other side, and we'll have a little bit of a debate. And then maybe if it's a good debate, we'll do another one. If not, we'll just do plain open lines, all right? So we'll figure that out. But if you are a Planet X, we're all going to die person, area code 575-208-7787. That said, we're going to take a break. And when we come back, we're going to mine the phones. That's a good way to put it, isn't it? We're going to mine the phones. Just like Zachariah said, we'd be mining the gold. I'm Art Bell. This is Midnight in the Desert. Periscope later.

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1: Well, all right. Here's where we are. I don't have a Planet X person, but boy, I have got a person who says that an asteroid is going to hit us on September 23rd. Man, that's really soon. That's really soon. And so I'm looking for somebody to have a little debate with this person. September 23rd. Might as well be Planet X, huh? So let's look around and see what we find. And let's see here. Hello on the phone.
2: Hello, Art.
1: Hi, I'm looking for somebody to argue with this gentleman who says we're all dead on the 23rd.
2: Oh, no, I can't do
1: that. You can't do that? No. All right, well then, thank you very much for the call. We'll keep looking around. Okay. Once again, we're looking for somebody to argue with this gentleman who says we're all dead on the 23rd.
2: Yeah, I'll say something.
1: Hello? No, huh?
2: Hello
1: there.
3: Oh, hello, Art Bell.
1: Yes. Would you like to have a conversation with this person who says we're going to die on the 23rd?
3: No, that's not why I'm calling. I'll hang up.
1: No. I'll take your call. I'll hold on to this person. They're on hold, and they will be quiet, right? Caller? Yes.
4: Yes.
1: We're actually going to die on the 23rd. Is that right?
4: Yes, Art.
1: Okay.
4: All the research I've done.
1: All right. Can't beat that. Not that kind of research. All right. So, ma'am, I'll go right ahead.
3: Well, this is Sharon calling from Winnipeg, Canada, and I can't believe the luck I have in getting through to you, but I just want to take a minute and just comment. You know, when you're talking about how people can use the smartphone to download Skype, right?
1: Sure.
3: Okay, well, you know how in 2015 the language used now is abbreviated and shortened, and if you allow me, I just want to give you, you know how you introduce yourself and you're saying, I'm Art Bell at Midnight in the Desert, right?
1: Yes, something like that.
3: Mm-hmm. Okay, well, I was thinking to help me remember, it would go something like this. Yes, I'm Art Bell, this is Midnight in the Desert. AB at MITD. Rocking on American Skype Highway, MITD 51. From around the world, rocking at you live on Skype Highway, MITD 55. Yes, I'm Art Bell, rocking on and rock steady. So come join me in my own oasis at midnight in the desert. And that's how I'll remember.
1: Well, that's sweet. thank you very, very much.
3: Well, thank you, Art.
1: All right, take care. All right. Let's go to real quick to Florida and say hello. Hello, Florida.
5: Hello, Art. How are you?
1: I'm doing well, sir.
5: Yes, I'd be happy to debate with this gentleman about the 23rd.
1: All right. What is your first name?
5: My name is Mike.
1: Mike. Okay, someone's breathing into the mics, so stop that. I think it's my
5: sorry about that.
1: We're gonna die on the 23rd guy. And what is your first name, please?
4: Ronald.
1: Ronald?
4: Yes, sir.
1: Okay, Ronald. Lay out your case. Mike, feel free to interrupt when he starts getting silly. We're going to die on the 23rd. So that's how many days from now? That's not many, huh?
4: No, not many. In fact, my wife and I have been researching this for many months now, and we are getting out of Los Angeles, California, and heading up towards Mount Shasta on the 13th because we believe the window is going to be, well, it's going to hit on the 23rd, and on about the 25th or 26th, the dust is going to settle, and then things will kind of be back to normal around the 28th. But the asteroid is supposed to hit Puerto Rico on the 23rd.
1: Mike, you're breathing into the phone.
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1: There.
5: I apologize. Sorry about that.
1: Okay, just don't do that. All right, Ronald. So you're leaving L.A. Not a bad idea anyway. Actually.
4: Yeah, we went to Northridge, and then now we're going to go to Mount Shasta. We're going to go up, and we're going to work on getting into Telos, actually. through psychic communication that we've been getting.
1: Really?
4: So we're going to go up to Mount Shasta and wait it out. Then after that, if Florida's still there, we're headed.
1: Florida? Can I ask a question just to clarify? This thing that's going to hit us, how can you possibly know where it's going to hit?
5: That was exactly my question. It was going to come out.
1: Thank you, Mike.
4: Well, I've been watching a lot of documentaries and videos on YouTube and reading a lot of different information that say that most of it agrees that the area that it's going to hit is going to be Puerto Rico on the 23rd, and it's supposed to split the United States in half. Some conspiracy theorists think that it might be a Tesla ray that's going to strike instead as part of a government, you know, whatever the global military-industrial complex is doing, but I think it's going to be an asteroid. So does my wife, because one hit Russia in 2014 or 13,
1: mm-hmm.
4: or last year, and then one just hit Iran this year.
1: Yes.
4: So I think it's pretty much incoming debris as part of a larger 2.5-mile-wide asteroid that's going to impact.
1: Mike?
5: Okay, what official information sources do you have that can actually corroborate this besides the YouTube? Because anything YouTube, I normally write off because YouTube has probably told us since 2000.
4: Well, I called the Jet Propulsion
5: every other year.
4: I called the Jet Propulsion Laboratory out of NASA to ask them about it, and they would not discuss any incoming asteroid, any asteroid theories. So I went to the only source that I know of that might be, that someone would take seriously, and called them, and I even have a recording of that video.
1: All right, caller, hold on a moment. What I'm going to do is I'm going to move on to another person to debate you because Mike is heavily breathing into his phone. So let's go overseas to Michelle. Where are you, Michelle?
7: I'm in Japan.
1: In Japan. All right, so you're in danger, too.
7: I guess so. I'm always in danger here. In fact, we just had a 5 earthquake in Tokyo Bay this morning.
1: Do you want to debate this guy who says we're going to die?
7: I'll give it a try.
1: All right. Yes. Well, you've heard so far what he's had to say, right?
7: I have.
1: All right.
7: And first of all, I would like to say that I'm not buying it just because that day is my birthday. So there's my little woo-hoo.
1: That's a little weak, Michelle.
7: Yeah, that's my woohoo logic. Recently, though, you had someone on, I think it was you or Richard, had someone on that was talking about asteroids and how we measure them and, you know, the chances of them hitting. And they said that the possibility of us knowing where one's going to hit, even if we knew it was coming, would be virtually impossible until it got, you know, within the moon, which at that point it's already too late.
1: 250,000 miles out.
7: Yeah. So, like, how could they even pinpoint